0: The strikeout pitcher, you're going to see that tonight with Parker Messick. He only struck out the Rays twice, which is the lowest of his career. What can you carry over from that of avoiding strikeouts and putting the ball in play?
1: I think that's just kind of how this team's built. I think, we pride ourselves on putting the ball in play, making it tough on defenses to get us out, and definitely running pitch counts up. So, I mean, yeah, obviously Messick's got really good stuff, so hopefully we can kind of do the same thing and, hopefully get him out of the game earlier rather than later.
0: Well, Liam, we very much appreciate it. Wish you good luck out there in game two.
1: Sweet. Thank you.
2: All right. Thanks so much, guys. 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All set for game two in St. Petersburg. Rays looking to respond. Can the Guardians grab another big road win? Out to our team, Eduardo Perez and Mike Cousins.
3: Nick, thank you so much. The task is very clear tonight for Tampa Bay here at home. They may not be back here for three more games, so they want to pick up a win and send this to Cleveland for game three on Thursday with a series tied at one. They're always confident when they've got Freddy Peralta on the mound. They're going to against an offense, Eduardo, that has put up runs in bunches as of late. 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How does Tampa Bay try and even this series tonight?
4: Well, they have to silence the bats early. If you get Freddy Peralta to be able to silence the Cleveland Guardians and be able to give his offense an opportunity to score just like they scored yesterday in the first inning. The only difference is that Tampa Bay offense has to continue to add pressure. They have to continue to add on. They learned yesterday that the Guardians don't give in. Freddy Peralta has to at least get through the order twice. If he's able to do that, expect to see Brian Baker in the game late for the Tampa Bay Rays.
3: Cleveland faced elimination in the division series, going down 0-2 against the Chicago White Sox. They've won four in a row. Last game, top three in the order for Tampa Bay. Yandy Diaz, Jonathan Aranda, Junior Caminero were 3-for-12. They had three of the team's seven hits. There hasn't yet really been the big moment from any of those stars, save for the home run Aranda had in game one in the division series.
4: Right, and those two, and two of the three hits came early. Right, they came early, and that's the one thing that they have to continue to do. But the common denominator is this. Yesterday, Jose Ramirez and Chase Lotto were the stars. Tonight, Tampa Bay needs their stars to show up. If that happens, we might be going to Cleveland 1-1.
3: The Rays have taken the field in their home white jerseys. Our starting lineups are brought to you by Liberty Mutual Insurance. 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Stephen Vogt is the manager of the Cleveland Guardians in his third season, already twice the American League Manager of the Year. They've scored 27 runs the last four games. Stephen Kwan, atop that lineup, has reached in 24 straight games. He's in left field. Jose Ramirez, 8 of 17 the last four games, bats second. He's at third base. Chase DeLauder, one of our pregame guests, is the designated hitter, batting third. Joe Adell hits fourth in right field. Nathaniel Lowe holds down first base and bats fifth for the Guardians. Rookie second baseman Travis Bazzana hits sixth. Another rookie, Petey Halpin, gets his third straight start in center field and hits seventh. Austin Hedges into the lineup today because he's caught all but one of Parker Messick's starts. Hedges bats eighth, and Brian Rocchio, the shortstop, bats ninth for Cleveland. Tampa Bay down 0-1 in this series, as Kevin Cash leading the way. The manager in his 12th season also has won American League Manager of the Year twice. He's the longest tenured skipper in the majors. Yandy Diaz, the DH, leads off, followed by first baseman Jonathan Aranda, hitting third and playing third, Junior Caminero. Victor Mesa Jr. cleans it up. He's in right field. Center fielder Johnny DeLuca bats fifth. Trailing him in the sixth spot, Chandler Simpson in left field. And the bottom third of the order for the Rays, Ben Williamson bats seventh, plays second base. The catcher, Liam Hicks, bats eighth. Taylor Walls, the shortstop, bats ninth. He fields his final throw on the infield as they get warmed up. Freddy Peralta ready to go. The 30-year-old stands 6 feet tall, 198 pounds, and is lined up for the eighth start of his postseason career.
4: And his pitch is the fastball. That's the one pitch that has to work for him. If he's able to get that one through where he needs it, up in the zone, it'll be the changeup that he uses really well. The sweeper is also a part of his game that he's going to need at times.
3: Cleveland in road gray uniforms, Tampa Bay with white home uniforms that read Devil Rays across the front. A sharp look with a multicolored gradient that goes from deep royal blue to bright lime green. Righty from the stretch, Peralta comes home. First pitch of the night is in there for a strike, 8 minutes after 8 o'clock here in St. Petersburg, Florida. Stephen Kwan just 1-for-9 in his career against Peralta. Lefty hit 282 this season, a phenomenal second half. The 0-1 is hit off the hands, deep towards short. Walls on the run, fields and throws, but it's not in time. It pulled Jonathan Aranda off the bag. A heroic effort just to get to the ball for Walls at shortstop. But even if the throw had been online, Kwan would have been safe at first.
4: Yeah, big time jam shot for Stephen Kwan, but he hits them where they're not, as Walls was playing him more to the pull side in the infield, and Stephen Kwan on base and the pressure already on Peralta.
3: Well, wasn't that base hit reminiscent of the batter at the plate right now yesterday?
4: Three hits, two of them infield singles, all of them probably.
3: First pitch to Jose Ramirez. He swings and pops it very high, very shallow right center field. Johnny DeLuca, the center fielder, comes in, and that's a big out to get Jose Ramirez on just one pitch here in the first.
4: Aggressive Ramirez. What I was saying is Ramirez yesterday, three hits, all of them exit velocity way under even the 90-mile-per-hour mark, but yet he was able to get on and create havoc.
3: That brings up Chase DeLauder, designated hitters on a five-game hitting streak here in the postseason, and has not struck out in 27 postseason plate appearances. First pitch, swing and a miss. Fastball at 97 from Freddy Peralta.
4: Cleveland showing early on they do not want to see Peralta's changeup. They're attacking the fastball.
3: And DeLauder likes to go first pitch hunting. Had base hits twice on first pitches yesterday. No one pitch. And that misses for a ball, 1-1. And we got a challenge immediately from Liam Hicks.
5: The catcher had challenged, they called a ball.
3: Eduardo, we didn't have a challenge until the eighth inning last night. And the first challenge here is successful for the catcher Hicks. It hits the outside part of the plate. It's a strike.
4: Now, that's a big call because you get the fastball to hit the outside corner. Now he can go change up just down and away to try to get DeLauder to chase.
3: 0-2, wanted first base. One down, top of the first. The pitch. Swing and a foul tip into Hicks' glove. The first postseason strikeout for Chase DeLauder as Peralta went upstairs, two away.
4: Don't mean to be repetitive here, but he chased up. Chase DeLauder did with that pitch. Elevating the heater, Peralta has it going for him early on.
3: So Joe Adell, the cleanup hitter, bats now, right on right. Swings the first pitch, pops it up. It's down the right field line. Mesa coming in. He calls off Williamson, the second baseman. Settles, grabs it, and the inning is over. A leadoff infield single for Stephen Kwan, and Peralta goes 1-2-3 after that.
4: Seven pitches after the leadoff. Every hitter except Kwan swinging at the first pitch. All pitches, fastballs.
3: Guardians are scoreless. Rays will have Diaz, Aranda, and Caminero in the bottom of the first. This is the American League Championship Series on ESPN Radio and the ESPN app, presented by Gusto.
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0: the Phillies in one game during that standoff here at the Trop. Throws a fastball, changeup. He'll throw that slider as well, but the changeup has to be on against the righties.
1: And it's righty-lefty throughout this lineup, starting with Yandy Diaz. He looks at a first pitch sinker at 94 miles an hour for a called strike one. 30th postseason game of his career tonight. Tied for first place in Rays history in that category. The 0-1 misses low from the lefty Messick. One ball and one strike. Diaz, 293 hitter regular season, but 1-for-11 career against Messick. 1-1. His foul tip back to the catcher Hedges. One ball, two strikes.
0: Both pitchers so far just featuring the number one, the fastball. They're being aggressive, establishing it early.
1: Diaz, a leadoff double yesterday. The 1-2 is stroked on the ground directly to Rocchio at shortstop, who scoops it up and throws across the diamond to retire Diaz. How about Yandy Diaz with a leadoff double yesterday? 114.6 miles an hour off the bat. Hardest hit, or the third hardest hit ball in Rays postseason history, and the hardest hit ball the entire 2026 postseason.
0: Well, you could tell by the reaction of Stephen Kwan in left field, that ball got to him a lot quicker. By the way, that was the first changeup thrown by Messick. Productive one.
1: Left on left, Jonathan Aranda the batter, and he fouls away a first pitch 96 mile an hour fastball to the netting behind home, strike one. A frequent first pitch swinger, so not surprising to see that there. Did it 43% of the time in the regular season. Here's the pitch. Taken inside, a sinker. One ball and one strike for Messick. Messick on the mound is a quick worker. He was an all-star this year in his first full major league season. Debuted late in 2025. 1-1, down and away, 2-1. And boy, did they put him to work this year. He led rookies in innings and was top five in strikeouts, ERA, whip, and batting average against him. His 2-1 to Aranda is swung on, and three hops second base to Bezzana, who falls down in the backhand, gets up, and throws in plenty of time over to first base. Despite the stumble, he's successful in the putout. Two up, two down on the ground.
0: Yeah, that's the one thing the Rays do. They have big bats at the beginning, but not a lot of speed in the 1-2. So as soon as Bezzana fell to his knees, he knew he had enough time to be able to get a Aranda.
1: The Rays waiting for the big postseason moment here from Junior Caminero. Number three in their lineup. Two up, two down, and a scoreless first. The pitch. And he takes a four-seamer for a strike. 0-1.
0: Caminero 1-for-12 lifetime with two strikeouts and 12 career regular season plate appearances.
1: The pitch. Changeup, low and away, one ball, one strike.
0: That's against Messick, and it's the changeup that has been the pitch. Good take there by Junior.
1: He's a 192 hitter against Cleveland this year, well below his season mark. 1-1. Swinging a hard liner over Ramirez at third, and it tumbles into the corner 315 feet away. Kwan tracks it down. His throw comes in lazily to the shortstop, Rocchio. It's a two-out first inning double for Junior Caminero of the Tampa Bay Rays.
0: Went back-to-back changeups on him, both at 88 miles per hour. This one on the outside corner, and Junior, with extension, keeps the bat in the zone long enough to be able to get to second base in scoring position with two outs.
1: Came off the bat at 91 miles an hour, so statistically speaking, not hard hit, but good enough to get the job done. Caminero's at second for Victor Mesa. One of four lefties in the lineup, so left on left. Messick peaks at second, comes home. First pitch, fastball up and away for ball one. It'll be a small lead off of second for Caminero. Shaded by the shortstop, Rocchio. Messick stares back that way. The lefty comes home. Swinging a foul, three quarters of the way up the screen behind home plate. One ball, one strike to Mesa.
0: See if he asks for time right after this one. It's a 1-1 count. Usually goes after the first strike. Takes a deep breath. He'll take his time getting in, and usually he'll call for time right now. Does not.
1: He threw us off, didn't do it last night. He's back to form. He called the time here. Baseball legacy in his family. His dad won a gold medal in baseball with Cuba in the Olympics in 1992. Mesa at the plate, a huge soccer fan, has three tattoos of Lionel Messi.
0: Three more than

0: The 1-1 pitch is outside, 2-1. Well, it's the Pele tattoos for you that really give it away.
1: Okay, partner.
0: It's okay. I'll show you my Ronaldinho tattoo.
1: All right.
0: Two balls, one strike. Bottom of the first, no score. Rays and Guardians. Here's the pitch. That's a called strike to Mesa. Two balls, two strikes. Fastball, sinker. It's a lot of hard stuff from Parker Messick.
1: A lot of hard stuff. I anticipate this series always coming down to two out hitting. Who can be able to bring those guys that are on base with two outs?
0: Big strikeout pitcher on the hill. It's 2-2. Swing and a fly ball lifted foul down the left field line and into the seats. Stays two balls, two strikes.
1: Nathaniel Lowe yesterday with two outs, two strikes. Got a big single up the middle off Seymour. Pitch up in the zone, 0-2. That was a big momentum changer right there.
0: So what does he go to here on another 2-2? Another swing and a foul ball. Fastball wasted away at 97. So he's getting a little bit more life on the fastball here. Average 94 on that fastball during the regular season. Ticking up a couple of extra miles an hour. Not surprised, of course, that there'd be some extra adrenaline for him, having grown up just 46 miles northeast of here in Plant City, Florida. 2-2 again. Swing and a miss at the changeup in the dirt. Dropped by Hedges. He steps in front of home and throws to first to complete the strikeout. The first for Messick. And Caminero is stranded at first. So somewhat identical first innings for both teams. A runner left aboard and no score at the end of one between Cleveland and Tampa Bay. 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
0: Rays and Guardians are scoreless as we go to the second inning here in St. Petersburg, Florida. Tomorrow, don't miss the Brewers and Dodgers in the National League Championship Series. 7:30 Eastern coverage on Fox and, of course, here on ESPN Radio and the ESPN app. It'll be Robert Gasser for the Brewers and Blake Snell for the Dodgers as LA looks to get back into this series, trailing 2-0. My cousin Eduardo Perez with you here inside Tropicana Field. Our producer Mike Martino and our engineer Al Rosenberg. Freddy Peralta back onto the hill after a tidy 7-pitch first inning.
1: Establishing the fastball is what Freddy did. Did not throw any other pitch. Advantage Peralta on the top half of the first.
0: He has been rock solid as of late. Last seven starts, batters from the right side hitting just 1.35 against him, and his ERA is under one going back to August 26th. The .93 ERA. That's four earned runs now in his last 39 and two-thirds after a scoreless first. It's a lefty to start, though. Nathaniel Lowe, the first baseman, the pitch. And he looks at a fastball for a strike at 98 from Peralta, higher than his average velocity by about four ticks. 0-1. Big night for Lowe yesterday, 2-for-5 with a late two-run single, 0-1. He's up and away, one ball, one strike.
1: Hicks with the mitt, wanted the ball up. That's one of the Achilles heel of Lowe, is mashes pitches down in the zone.
0: The 1-1. Foul back. One ball, two strikes.
1: Had a short conversation with Nathaniel earlier, and he said, wait a second, you're pulling baseballs now, huh? He goes, once in a while I do, but my money's still the other way.
0: And they play him around toward left in the outfield. A slight shading. 1-2. Foul back again. So with the two runs driven in yesterday with that single back up the middle, his second multi-RBI game in his postseason career. The other one's when he got a ring in 2023 in the ALCS. Game 7 with the Texas Rangers.
1: Since 2025, 67% of the fastball strikeouts have been up in the zone. That's why Peralta's hunting up.
0: The righty's 1-2 pitch. Lowe takes upstairs 2-2. Rays with their home white jerseys today. It's Caminero at third, Taylor Walls at short, Ben Williamson for a second straight game at second base, and Jonathan Aranda at first. Here's a 2-2. Swing and a pop-up, lifted foul and out of play, third base side.
1: And this is what Lowe does so well. He fouls tough pitches, makes the pitcher now work, increasing the pitch count. So far, 6 pitches this inning.
0: That'll be big to try and get to the bullpen. 5 pitchers out of each bullpen yesterday. Here's a 2-2. Fastball up, 98. And he works it to a full count, 3-2. And Peralta, in his last start, which was game 2 of the division series against the Yankees, went 4 2/3, gave up just 1 run as the Rays swept that series in 3 games. Payoff pitch, swing and a miss, struck him out. Fastball up at 96. He kept going back to it and made that one a little bit more enticing.
1: It's a common theme, and it's all about the swing path. And for Lowe to be able to get and make contact on it, he has to leave his strong side, the bottom half, and come up and elevate it. But his best chance was just taking the pitch for ball 4.
0: Next up for Cleveland is Travis Bezzana, the second baseman. His rookie year brings the third baseman Caminero in. First pitch, swing and a foul off the catcher Hicks. That ricochets to the backstop for strike 1.
1: Every hitter so far, either they've made contact and put it in play, or they started their at-bat 0-1.
0: And if you do put it in play, this defense great at tracking it down. 0-1 is fouled back again, nothing in 2. Well, Eduardo, a lot of fastballs so far, and a lot of fouls back were out of play. Why is that?
1: Well, you want to stay away from the changeup. Peralta so far has only thrown 1 changeup, and that was too low.
0: Pitch upstairs, 1-2 to Bezzana, who bats from the left-hand side.
1: Trying to establish it early. That way, the second time around, he can give them a different look with his secondary stuff.
0: Peralta, 1-2. Swing and a flare, poked to shallow right center, and it's down for a Guardians base hit. Bezzana's aboard. Johnny DeLuca, the center fielder, scoops it and tosses it back into the middle of the infield. A 1-out base hit for Travis Bezzana, who's now reached in 6 of 7 postseason games.
1: Lost out on this one, and this was a changeup that stayed up 90 miles per hour. And Bezzana, who grew up playing cricket, defended that strike zone really well, making sure it didn't hit the wickets.
0: He had a phenomenal first season, one of 3 rookies with at least 15 homers and 15 steals with Sal Stewart of Cincinnati and Carson Benj of the New York Mets. Petey Halpin digs in, a 3rd straight left-handed hitter. Swings at the first pitch, laces it foul back to the screen, 0-1. Halpin started the year at AAA in Columbus, Ohio. Called up on May 1st and went up and down. And got his first postseason start in Game 5 last round, and now 2 more here. He swings and hits it foul off the hands to the seats third base side. It's been a souvenir-heavy first couple of innings. No score, top 2, Cleveland and Tampa Bay.
1: A lot of life on that fastball. We've seen a lot of foul balls, not a lot of good hacks. I expect Peralta to continue to throw that fastball and ditch the changeup during this at-bat.
0: Bezzana close to the bag at first, the 0-2. Swing and a foul tip. He just got a piece of it there, and he stays alive.
1: Elevated the heater. Great job of Halpin just to be able to put a little wood on that one.
0: And Halpin calls time. Readjusts the batting gloves. Steps back in from the left side. Cleveland in the road. Gray jerseys today, and Cleveland written in an arcing font across the front of their jerseys. Here's the pitch. Way high over Hicks's glove and to the backstop, and Bezzana jogs easily to second base, takes the turn, almost taunting the defense. And Cleveland has its first runner in scoring position with one out here, top two.
1: Well, that changes everything. The outfield took a couple steps in now with two outs, runner with one out, runner at the runner now at second base. Want to make sure that the infield can knock anything down, making sure that Lozano and his speed does not score on a base hit.
0: The perils of the elevated fastball. Count one and two. Peralta set and a pitch. Swinging another foul back on, you guessed it, another fastball up in the zone.
1: Because of Peralta's extension, he's not a big guy, but he's got the extension. That 97, 98 looks at least a mile and a half to 2 miles faster, and that's why a lot of hitters are just not reacting really well to it.
0: Here's the pitch. Check swing and a ball in the dirt. Appeal to third, and Halpin is run up by Chad Fairchild. That's a strikeout, second of the inning, third of the night for Freddy Peralta. Two down for Cleveland in the second.
1: Could have gone either way. Fairchild said yes. Tampa Bay agrees. Cleveland didn't like it, nor did Halpin.
0: Home plate umpire tonight, Carlos Torres. The crew chief is Jordan Baker at second base as part of a six-man crew. Four on the infield and one down either line. Austin Hedges digs in and backs out of the way. Got hit by the pitch that came way too far inside, and he's headed to first base. Seems no worse for the wearer. We'll see on the replay whether that grazed the jersey or got some of the midsection for Austin Hedges, but it's first and second for Cleveland, and it looked like that got him on the back of the elbow. No, on his back arm, just shy of the elbow on the forearm. Ow.
1: Yeah, it just grazed him. I always look and see where the ball goes to. Umpires are going to check up on this one, but they got it right.
6: Tampa Bay is challenging the call of hit by pitch.
1: I'm surprised they're challenging this one.
0: We saw the replay, and it's pretty glaringly clear that Hedges got hit by the pitch.
1: Yeah, this is an interesting challenge early in the game, but they're showing it in the stadium now, and the people will react to it.
0: Yeah, you can see the muscles in his forearm kind of ripple with the vibration after being hit by the ball, and this should be the shortest replay.
6: The call of field is confirmed. The runner was hit by the pitch. Tampa Bay has one challenge remaining.
1: Let me ask you this. If I would have been hit by a pitch, would you have said muscles too, or just skin?
0: Am I allowed to plead the fifth?
1: Good job. Second inning, I get it. Game two, second inning.
0: I don't want to incriminate myself, lest this be a seven-game series.
1: I promise not to ask in the seventh game.
0: My cousin Eduardo Perez with you here from St. Petersburg, Florida. Guardians at the plate, no score, top two. But they've got first and second for Brian Rocchio, their RBI leader, and he takes outside ball one.
1: And one of the big reasons why he's been that RBI leader is because he can slow down moments, and he's had some big moments during the regular season, even though he struggled in the postseason hitting 111.
0: So after Peralta on the mound threw a first pitch strike to each of the first seven batters, he plunked Hedges and now falls behind 1-0 to Rocchio. Switch hitter batting left. The pitch, 1-0, foul top of the netting behind home. One ball, one strike. Big translucent roof over our heads, but we're past sunset here in Florida. Lights are on in the 1-1. It's a four-seamer for a called strike. 1-2 to Rocchio.
1: No foul balls for the Guardians in the first inning. 10 foul balls so far this inning against Peralta. They've been aggressive.
0: It was a 7-pitch first. This will be the 23rd pitch of the second inning. Runners at first and second. Here it comes. Swinging a pop-up. Foul territory, third base side, out of play. Very much a protecting swing there with two strikes.
1: Well, they're crushing the budget right now when it comes to baseballs. This inning, they're in a deficit right now. We have enough.
0: There are higher-ups from MLB here. I think they can approve the expenditures if they go over budget. Still 1-2. Here it comes from Peralta. Outside with a changeup. Two balls, two strikes to the number nine hitter.
1: Has not thrown that pitch with conviction. The only one he's thrown was to Petey Halpin when he struck him out after having thrown five consecutive fastballs.
0: 2-2 on the way. Swing and a miss, struck him out. Change up in the dirt. And the inning is over. He gets three strikeouts. The Guardians strand two.
1: Yep, and all but one was off the changeup. Change up the pitch for Freddy Peralta. Gets it. He'll go back into that dugout. Feel good about it. Let's see how he turns out second time around the order.
0: Peralta, first time through, has struck out four and not allowed a run. Middle of the second inning. Guardians nothing, Rays nothing. 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
0: Along with Eduardo Perez, Mike Cousins, glad to have you along tonight here in St. Petersburg, Florida, under the tilted roof of Tropicana Field for Game 2 of the American League Championship Series. We go bottom of the second inning, no score between Cleveland and Tampa Bay. Last night, Rays got out to a 2-0 first inning lead, but Cleveland won that game 7-3, pouring on the offense late. First team in postseason history, Eduardo, to be shut out through five and then score in innings 6, 7, 8, and 9.
1: They had the leadoff hitters on in every inning, and that was the big difference. Cleveland putting their guys in action, putting them in motion, putting pressure on Tampa Bay. Tampa Bay trying to return the favor now.
0: Parker Messick, a phenomenal rookie year. Starts with Johnny DeLuca here in the second. And his first pitch is a changeup for a called strike one. So from Freddy Peralta thus far, the Rays starter, he's only thrown fastballs and changeups. Parker Messick has thrown three different types of pitches. His 0-1 is a fastball for a ball, 1-1. It's been mostly fastball, then sinker, then changeup. DeLuca 4-for-14 this postseason. The 1-1 pitch is low as it squirts out of Austin Hedges' glove for a ball, 2-1.
1: Yeah, DeLuca's job here is just to put the ball in play and create some action. Messick's been tough against Tampa Bay all season long and tonight as well.
0: A deep breath in the 2-1. Swinging a ground ball up the middle to his left. Rocchio at short, throws off balance, and it pulls low off the bag at first. And Johnny DeLuca put the ball in play, created some havoc. He's aboard to start the Tampa Bay second.
1: Exactly what they wanted, especially with Chandler Simpson coming up, a contact guy. DeLuca gets on. That'll be called a base hit on a nice attempt by their shortstop. But look, it's about creating action. And this is one of the big reasons why Kevin Cash has his speedster hitting so high in the order.
0: We haven't seen a ton of bunts in this series, but here's a guy who can do it well. Left-handed hitter, third baseman Ramirez in. He squares to bunt and takes a ball outside, 1-0.
1: Wow, Ramirez is right there just putting the pressure on Chandler Simpson.
0: And encroaching little by little, step by step, getting closer to the plate to say, I'm right here if you lay one down. 1-0 the count. Messick from the stretch comes home. Swinging a chopper to second, could be two. Bazzana, backhand to second one, and a rocket throw to first by Rocchio gets Chandler Simpson.

0: who's the fastest player home to first in the sport, and they got him by a quarter of a step, two down.
1: That's unbelievable right there. And the reason it worked is because Bazana is playing in. And because he's playing in, defending the bunt to get over to first base, just in case the bunt is hit towards Lowe's side, he makes that play. If not, regular double play depth, that does not happen.
0: Two out, nobody aboard for Ben Williamson. It's a fastball up, 1-0. Guardians nothing, Rays nothing. Bottom of the second inning from Tropicana Field. Now the infield plays back with two away, and the 1-0 pitch. Just off the plate, outside. Two balls, no strikes. And on that ball to second, Bazana backhanded it to Rocchio and took an extra split second, stumbling, getting it out of the glove, and they still get the out. Here's a 2-0. Foul back on a line, 2-1. Williamson, 0-2 here in the postseason. A walk and a hit by pitch. Count 2-1. Messick looks to face just three batters here in the second, and he deals. Two ones up and away. A fastball for a ball, 3-1. Messick's on the verge of throwing 195 innings this season, by far the most in his young career at 25 years old. 3-1. And he pumps in some heat for a called strike, 3-2. And if he throws 4 2/3 tonight, it'll be the most by a rookie since Yordano Ventura in 2014 with Kansas City, through 208 1/3. Guardians go deep enough, and Parker Messick will surpass that. 3-2 pitch, and it's downstairs, ball four. And Williamson draws a two-out walk for the Rays.
1: How big was that double play now? Think about Chandler Simpson, a guy that is a ground ball hitting guy. That's who he is. He only hit into 6 double plays this season. Hits into one here in a big moment. And then Williamson gets on with a walk with 2 outs.
0: 8th spot in the order, it's the catcher Liam Hicks. Picked him up at the trade deadline from Miami. And he swings and fouls back the first pitch, 0-1. Fits in perfectly to the style of play that they have, because this team had the lowest strikeout rate in baseball this year, and he was one of 4 everyday regulars who had more walks than strikeouts. And just the second catcher in the last decade to do that. With Williamson at first, Messick's 0-1. Downstairs with a sinker, 1-1 on Hicks. And he is an inferior hitter as a lefty against left-handed pitching. Just a 505 OPS against southpaws. Messick shrugs his shoulders, throws over to first, and they got the pickoff at first base. Williamson didn't get back in time. Messick gets out of the inning.
1: Now that's huge right there. You talk about being able to make outs on a pickoff play. The rookie throwing and just coming off, step-off move, and being able to get Williamson to end the inning. Tampa Bay gets 2 runners on and are not able to do it with a double play and then a pickoff.
0: Well, but the base stealers have only been successful twice against Messick this year. In part, you can see why right there. The end of 2, no score between Cleveland and Tampa Bay. This is the American League Championship Series on ESPN Radio and the ESPN app, presented by Gusto.
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5: Two innings of game two. No score between Cleveland and Tampa Bay here at Tropicana Field in St. Petersburg, Florida. Guardians a winner yesterday. They've got a 1-0 series lead here in this best of seven showdown. Mike Cousins, Eduardo Perez along with you. One trip through the order. Cleveland with a couple of base hits, but nothing much to show for it. So Stephen Kwan, Jose Ramirez, and Chase DeLauter will bat here against Freddy Peralta, who the first time through the order has only thrown fastballs and changeups, 81% fastballs. Let's see if he varies that up here now, second time through.
6: Yeah, he's got to give them a different look. The good thing for Freddy, he only threw seven pitches the first inning.
5: And he's facing a lineup that is red hot right now. Kwan, an infield single, first time up. Takes the first pitch, curveball. There's a different pitch for strike one.
6: And that's the look. Now you have to be able to evolve into some other pitcher. Unpredictable, showing him a wrinkle.
5: Kwan waits, the pitch. Change up low and away, one ball, one strike. This team has an 870 OPS over its last four games. All of them victories, well better than league average of 720. 1-1 to Kwan. In there for a strike with a fastball to get to 1-2. Kwan taps the blue helmet, and we've got a challenge.
7: The batter's on challenge, they call it a strike.
5: All right, and we'll turn our eyes to the video board out in right field. The pitch was up.
6: Same spot as yesterday. He knows the zone, and he knows it up, and that's where a lot of the umpires miss with Kwan, is up in the zone.
5: He was the most successful among regular players this year for Cleveland, too, winning 56% of the time. 2-1 in his favor. And fouls away a fastball, two balls, two strikes.
6: Yeah, Kwan is one of those rare hitters who actually becomes more interesting with two strikes. One of the big reasons is he shortens up, he controls the barrel, and just makes pitchers work for that final strike.
5: He stands very still, the 2-2 from Peralta, stroked out to left, it's coming down, Simpson is there, and he makes the catch. Simpson as fast as they come, and he got there with ease to retire Kwan, going to the opposite field, one away in the third.
6: Simpson fast, yes, but jumps this year in left field even better than they were last year, and a lot has to do with their outfield coach and first base coach, Corey Dickerson, who's really worked on that first jump.
5: Jose Ramirez 0-for-1, and he sees a strike. A ball's one strike. Equaling the amount of pitches he saw in his first at-bat tonight on a pop-out to center field.
6: Usually a guy that swings at the first pitch and makes it out the first at-bat.
5: 0-1. Another swing and a pop-up. It's behind home. Hicks sheds the mask, heading to the warning track. He's under it and makes the catch. Jose Ramirez is 0-for-2.
6: Yeah, that's more frustrating than striking out twice in the first two at-bats. Pop-ups to the infielder and one right back to the catcher. That'll frustrate you a little bit. Another guarantee I can give you, Joe Adell, most likely will take also on the first pitch because he made an out on the first pitch on a fly out to right in the first inning.
5: Now Chase DeLauter is going to have to get on for Adell to bat here in this inning. Adell, right fielder's on deck. It's DeLauter the DH, and he lets one go for a ball, 1-0. The leadoff home run in the sixth when the Guardians were trailing yesterday 2-0. Made it a 2-1 game, 381 feet out to left field. 1-0 from Peralta. Big swing and a miss over a changeup. 1-1. And with his postseason hitting streak at five games now, he's tied for the longest active streak here in these 26 playoffs, along with Milwaukee's Christian Yelich. Nobody on. Two out. The 1-1. Swing and a miss over a curveball. 1-2 in Peralta's favor.
6: Got to be careful with DeLauter here because even if he thinks he can sneak a fastball by him, DeLauter has that discipline to be able to get the bat head through the zone quickly.
5: Guardians looking to avoid going 1-2-3. The 1-2 pitch, fastball up, 2-2. Well, it is not a packed house here tonight. A good number of visible open seats. But nevertheless, this crowd gets loud, and they're amplified by their voices echoing down off the roof. Two out. Peralta's 2-2. High again to DeLauder. 3-2. To a strikeout victim in the first inning.
6: Well, he threw him 2 changeups the first 2 pitches. I expect to see that pitch again. On right. 3-2 count.
5: Peralta, 4 strikeouts tonight. His 3-2 pitch to DeLauder. Now back curveball, 3-2 still.
6: Interesting call. Goes with his third best pitch, the curveball.
5: DeLauder, his postseason debut, came last year. Here in the playoffs, year 2, fouls back a 3-2. He was just so wide-eyed last year. Steven Vogt, though, the manager, said when they told him, he goes, I'm ready. He might have been masking it a little bit. Said he couldn't eat breakfast that day. And now here he is. Fouled one away. Another 3-2. He lays off, takes ball 4 low. Peralta did go to the changeup, but it missed out of the zone. And DeLauder draws a walk on a 3-2 pitch.
6: That's a fabulous at-bat. When you can take a changeup down in the zone like that, you rarely see hitters do that on 3-2. Chase DeLauder accomplished that.
5: First walk of the night to 4 strikeouts for Peralta. Scoreless game, Cleveland and Tampa Bay, top of the third. Joe Adell from the right side, the pitch. Swinging a foul tip into Hicks' glove, strike one.
6: Surprise right there, Adell swinging at that first pitch. After having swung at it in the first inning, and made an out.
5: He's got 8 runs driven in this postseason, tied for the most of anybody still going. 0-1. Swinging a fly ball foul to the seats. Out of play down the right field line. No balls, 2 strikes. It's Freddy Peralta's next pitch here in the third will be number 50 of the night. Really good job by Cleveland doing exactly what makes the Rays so difficult. Fouling away pitches. 0-2 on the way. It's low, 1-2. Peralta takes a deep breath, runs his thumb and his index finger over the brim of his blue cap, finds his footing on the pitcher's mound, looks over his left shoulder at DeLauder at first. The 1-2 pitch to Joe Adell. Here it comes. Fastball up, 2 balls, 2 strikes. Infield plays him to pull. The second baseman, Williamson, is as far as he can legally go toward the second base bag. So the right side of the infield is open. Outfield is back and straight away. 2-2 pitch. Swinging a high pop-up, and this should end the inning. Williamson, the second baseman, goes out. He's called off by Mesa. The right fielder comes in and makes the catch about 10 feet shy of the infield dirt. The inning is over.
6: I am so happy that Mesa called that one because Williamson was, as you said, 10 feet away from where Mesa even caught that one. The Rays dodge another bullet. Peralta making the pitches when he needs to. Especially in this inning, 20 pitches to get through the third.
5: Peralta has stranded 4 runners through 3. Bottom 3 next, no score. Cleveland and Tampa Bay. 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
1: It's October. It means playoff baseball is in the air, and we are in Florida for game two of this ALCS. Guardians lead the series 1-0 after a win last night, and we go to the bottom of the third in a scoreless game thus far. With Eduardo Perez, I'm Mike Cousins, and it'll be 8-9-1 here for the Tampa Bay Rays, wearing their Devil Rays throwbacks tonight. Fun throwback jerseys. Liam Hicks was at the plate when the second inning came to an end. Parker Messick, the rookie pitcher for Cleveland, picked off Ben Williamson. So Hicks, Taylor Walls will get their first true at-bats. And then back to the top of the order for Yandy Diaz. The All-Star Messick, lefty on the mound. Rocks and deals. And a check swing for Liam Hicks as he takes a ball, 1-0. Third postseason start for Messick. Got the call game one of the division series and then game four as well. And his 1-0 pitch. Left on left, fouled away on the ground toward the Rays dugout first base side, 1-1. Third in the American League, sixth in the majors with a 2.56 ERA. Struck out 193 this year, 1-1. Hit on a line into left field, it's a base hit. One hop into the glove of the left fielder, Stephen Kwan. And for the second time tonight, it's the leadoff man aboard. The catcher, Liam Hicks, gets the job done here in the third for the Rays.
2: That's a nice piece of hitting going the other way with it. Advantage Hicks, who already had seen two sinkers in the first inning, in the second inning before the pickoff of Ben Williamson. Third pitch goes the other way with it.
1: Right-handed batter, the shortstop Taylor Walls. 1-for-13 in the postseason. First pitch he sees is outside for ball one. Well, Hicks is not exactly top of the list as far as stolen base threats go. Messick also only gave up two stolen bases this year. A tricky move on the mound from the left-hander. 1-0. Wave and a miss. One ball, one strike.
2: So far, Taylor Walls has yet to see a four-seam fastball in this series. Yesterday, they threw him off speeds the entire time. Messick, changeup and another changeup.
1: Third baseman Ramirez plays in. Walls is a very talented bunter. The pitch. Swinging a ground ball right side of base hit. Liam Hicks goes first to second. Joe Adele slings it back in just in front of the second base bag. And it's back-to-back base hits to start the third for the Rays. First Hicks and now Taylor Walls that sets up the top of the Tampa Bay lineup.
2: Taylor Walls gets that changeup and it stays up and he just hits it the other way. Stays behind it beautifully. Pitch it where they're not, and it's exactly what happened right there. Now you got Yandy Diaz. No chance he's bunting here.
1: Diaz 0-for-1 with a ground out to short. Lefty on the mound, the righty waits. And he looks at a first pitch fastball up for ball one. The Guardians signed him out of Cuba in 2013. Made his debut with Cleveland 4 years later. This year led the AL in hits for the Tampa Bay Rays. 1-0. Hard liner foul out of play right field side. 1-1.
2: Yandy Diaz has very good power to the other way. And that's the one thing that he's always established in this league. Those big arms get extended, it can be dangerous.
1: Messick looks to second. The 1-1. Tried to go inside with a fastball and missed. Two balls, one strike. And to your point, Eduardo, since the start of last season, Yandy Diaz, who's at the plate, has the seventh best slugging percentage to the opposite field. And he's got two runners on. First and second, nobody out. Here's the pitch. And it's upstairs, a fastball at 96. 3-1. That's a big one coming up here.
2: Doesn't need to pull the ball to create damage. The numbers back it up.
1: 1-for-11 against Messick in his career. And a 3-1. Swinging a grounder. Up the middle could be two. Bazzana flips to Rocchio for one. The turn by the shortstop is two. A 4-6-3 double play. He couldn't have lined that up any better for Cleveland. From two on and nobody out to one at third and two down.
2: Just think about what Messick has been able to do. Get outs on the ground since the beginning of the game. And right there, another big double play started by Bazzana. Passing it over to Rocchio. Now runner at third. You're still not out of trouble, but the double play so far has been Messick's best friend.
1: Left-on-left matchup. Two down. Hicks at third. No score. Bottom of the third. Jonathan Aranda, the batter. Curveball inside for ball one.
2: I'll tell you this, as Messick asked for time. That breaking pitch that was just thrown to Aranda, I flinched from here. And Aranda didn't even flinch. He stayed right there, fearless at the plate.
1: Six of the outs Messick has recorded have come on ground ball outs. Two double plays, a pickoff, a strikeout. The 1-0 pitch is hammered into the ground, second base. Bazzana backpedals and from the outfield turf throws on to first and retires the side. Messick was in danger. Two on and a 3-1 count to Yandy Diaz, and he gets out of it without allowing a run. Peralta versus Messick. Cleveland versus Tampa Bay, scoreless at the end of three. This is the American League Championship Series on ESPN Radio and the ESPN app presented by Gusto.
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5: Forget NLCS Game 3 coming tomorrow night. Dodgers down 0-2. Shohei Ohtani struggling. He will be in the lineup tomorrow. Manager Dave Roberts on the decision.
7: I did talk to Sho, had a great conversation. He's adamant. He feels good enough to be in there. He's close to finding something with his swing, and I feel great about it. And so, yeah, he wants to be in there and help us win a ball game and win a championship. So, great conversation, and I'm excited about having him in there.
5: Ohtani now 3-for-20 this postseason without an extra base hit. 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Coverage of Game 3 of the NLCS beginning 7:30 p.m. Eastern on ESPN Radio. On Wednesday, still looking for some scoring in St. Pete. Back to Tropicana Field with Eduardo Perez and Mike Cousins.
1: Thanks, Nick. Well, there's been plenty of runners on the base paths. Tampa Bay with four hits, Cleveland with two. We start the fourth scoreless. Trio of lefties on the way, starting with first baseman Nathaniel Lowe. First pitch from Peralta, and it's a fastball outside. One ball and no strikes. 53rd pitch of the night. For the 30-year-old, Freddy Peralta, in his 11th postseason appearance, his 8th start, second with Tampa Bay. 1-0. Lowe lifts the arms, takes inside, 2-0.
2: First time Freddy Peralta finds himself in a 2-0 count.
1: Her first pitch strikes to the first seven batters, now midway through his second turn through the lineup, 2-0. Check swing, it's a called strike at the plate, 2-1 on Lowe.
2: Not the pitch Lowe wanted. Wanted a pitch middle in, got it on the outside corner.
1: Lowe with a slightly open stance. The bat rests on his back left shoulder. 2-1 pitch. Swinging a foul tip into Hicks' glove behind the plate. Two balls, two strikes. Peralta up to 98 when he hit Austin Hedges in the second. 99 was his fastest pitch as a member of the Tampa Bay Rays.
2: And because of the extension, that 99 looks more like 100.5 miles per hour. Gets out there.
1: The 2-2.

0: Swing and a miss. Struck him out. Fastball up at 97. Freddy Peralta with one out in the fourth. Just registered his fifth strikeout.
1: And that was another elevated pitch to be able to get Nathaniel Lowe, who just cannot resist the temptation of chasing up and out of the zone. Big first out of the inning for Freddy Peralta.
0: That gives way to Travis Bezzana, who singled and was left aboard in the second. Lefty waits. First pitch bends in, but it's high, 1-0. So Peralta has expanded the pitch mix here second time through. He's 80% fastballs first time through the lineup. Here's the 1-0. Swing and a foul tip to Hicks' glove. One ball and one strike, and has worked in the curveball as well, throwing it three times so far. Ball and strike to Bezzana. Here it comes. Swinging a pop-up down the left field line. This might be playable. Caminero, the third baseman, going over. He's at the boundary and makes the catch and stumbles into the netting and the thigh-high wall. Good grab there. Two out. And thank goodness, no collision like there was last night as he ran into his teammate, Johnny DeLuca. Thankfully, everybody's okay after that one last night.
1: Yeah, and he almost looked like a little big tuna out there as well with that netting. Good focus on Caminero being able to make that play. And you're right, partner, after yesterday, you got to think about that. But another thing you have to think about here in the dome, no tarp necessary, so you don't have to deal with the tarp down the line.
0: Bases are empty, two down, and it's Petey Halpin. 0-0 our score, top four. Peralta misses up and away, 1-0. Kevin Cash ran out to check on his star third baseman yesterday after that collision down the left field line of the Cleveland bullpen.
1: You call it running?
0: The 1-0, fouled straight back, 1-1. He moved at his top possible velocity. We didn't get the StatCast data on it, but I'm sure that it is somewhere in the ballpark. What is it, 12 cameras that track the motion of everybody?
1: Oh, boy. I hope they didn't track my motion coming into the stadium.
0: The 1-1, swing and a miss. One ball, two strikes for the rookie Halpin, who struck out in the second.
1: There's still life on that fastball. Peralta knows it. Halpin has to regroup himself and think about this one. Does he go with the changeup, or do I cheat to the fastball because it has life, late life?
0: Peralta looking for his first 1-2-3 frame. Swing and a liner right field. Base hit. It splits the difference between Williamson at second and Aranda at first. So Cleveland has had a base runner in all of the first four innings. No runs across, but they give themselves a chance here with Halpin at first.
1: That's a big hit. You want Austin Hedges to come up to the plate with two outs. You don't want him to lead off the next inning, and Halpin right there hunts a fastball up. Fourth fastball he sees up tonight versus Peralta, so he cheats to it and beats him. And
0: gave a double thumbs up back to the third base dugout. Takes his lead off of first for Hedges. Right-handed batter waits. First pitch swinging, and it's a soft flare. Shallow left center. Walls out at shortstop, waving his arms, calls everybody off and puts it away. And the inning is over. Cleveland with another base hit. They've stranded five runners through four. And in the middle of the fourth inning, it's the Guardians nothing and the Rays nothing. This is the American League Championship Series on ESPN Radio and the ESPN app, presented by Gusto.
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2: The Guardians and the Rays are scoreless, with Tampa Bay coming to the plate last of the fourth. Tomorrow, the Brewers and Dodgers in the National League Championship Series at 7:30 Eastern on Fox and on ESPN Radio. It's the Brewers with a 2-0 series lead, and teams that go up 2-0 in a best of seven have gone on to win the series 83% of the time. So that game comes your way tomorrow with John Shambi and Doug Glanville on the call. Here in Tropicana Field in St. Petersburg, Florida, my cousin's Eduardo Perez, glad to have you part of the action tonight. Parker Messick has gotten into trouble, gotten out of trouble. Seven of the nine outs he's recorded have been on ground ball outs.
3: And he faces Junior Caminero, who he's done really well against, 1-for-12 career-wise against Caminero. But Caminero coming into this game, got a big double. Didn't hit it hard, 90 miles per hour off the bat. But at least that boosts Caminero's confidence coming into this at-bat.
2: He was not a great hitter against the Guardians this year, and despite his 42 home runs, he's one of two teams against which he did not hit a home run. The other was Toronto. The big righty waits the pitch, and the lefty misses down and away. One ball, no strikes. 42 homers, tied for second in the American League with Yordan Alvarez. One behind Pete Alonso. 1-0, called strike, 1-1.
3: Camino looking at where that pitch was, thought about challenging, but he'll take the strike.
2: Neon green cleats tonight for Caminero. Wind up the 1-1 from Messick. Outside with a fastball, 2-1.
3: Tell you what, those three stripes he has on, and Ramirez at third base, they got that corner handled with three stripes.
2: 2-1. In there on the inside edge for a called strike, 2-2. Between pitches, Halpin in center field moves over to the right center field alleyway. 2-2 pitch. Just off the plate with a slider. Three balls, two strikes.
3: Love the pitch selection. That sort of got Caminero off guard a little bit. If it would have been in the zone, I think he would have taken either way.
2: The wind up, the payoff pitch. Way inside with a fastball, and it's ball four. Three straight innings now, and we're in the fourth, where the Rays have put the leadoff man aboard. In the last two, a double play has followed. Victor Mesa will bat here.
3: Messick knows that one pitch can get him out of trouble, because it's been that way so far tonight. A lot of outs on the ground, as you said earlier.
2: Lefty to a lefty. A deep breath from Messick. He comes home and delivers a called strike one down the middle of the plate. Struck out Mesa in the first. So far, his only strikeout of the night. Feels a little bit similar to game two of the division series when Tampa Bay took on Cam Schlittler and the Yankees. And as is custom, when Mesa's down one strike, steps out and calls time. And in that game against Schlittler, the Rays struck out twice, which was the fewest recorded by Schlittler in any of his 51 career starts to that point, his last of the season as well. Runner at first, the 0-1. Swinging a fly ball, foul territory, third base side. Jose Ramirez over for a peek. That's about five rows deep into the blue seats. No balls, two strikes on Mesa. During the regular season, the Rays hit .258. Here in the postseason through four games thus far, with a 3-1 record, they've hit .209. So .258 down to .209. 0-2 the count. Caminero at first. Here it comes. Fastball up. 1-2. Victor Mesa was not a part of this team at the start of 2026. They traded for him from Miami just before spring training. Here comes a 1-2. Outside low with a sinker. Two balls, two strikes.
3: Get a little mini Soto shuffle right there on the take as well for Victor Mesa.
2: And he certainly plays with a high degree of confidence and a well-earned one. Messick's 2-2 pitch, and Mesa taps it.

0: And they are. And one of the big reasons is Bezzana did not toss the ball strongly to Rocchio, and Rocchio was out there to go get it. So, yes, there's a replay at first, and I think it's going to get overturned at first. But at second base, you could get another overturned as well.
1: So not only does Lowe's foot appear to come off the bag at first base, but I think Mesa beat the throw anyway because the cleat is on the ground and the glove, or the ball is not yet in the webbing of the glove. But taking a look at the play at second as well, Bezzana with the toss to Rocchio, he gets it into the glove almost simultaneous with the bottom spikes of his right cleat scraping the top of the bag. The question is, did those happen concurrently? And I don't think they did.
0: I know, this one's a close one. They're going to have to take another look at this one. Is his cleat still touching the bag as it is going across? I think that call might just stand. And the one at first should get overturned. Does that cost you a challenge?
1: It's a good question.
0: Because they already lost the challenge earlier on a hit by pitch by Hedges.
1: If you're successful but only in part on the challenge. So this goes back to headquarters. So on the field, everybody stands and waits. At first base, it's Corey Dickerson, the first base coach, standing with Victor Mesa Jr., looking at the video board in right field. At second, Brian Rocchio, the shortstop, Travis Bezzana, the second baseman, do the same. We've got no score, bottom of the fourth, between the Guardians and the Rays in game two of this best of seven series. Cleveland opened it up with a win last night.
0: And let's see how you overturn it.
1: I think the call at second is too close, but it should be safe at first. There's a leadoff walk to Junior Caminero, and Victor Mesa hit a ground ball on the base path is where it was fielded by Travis Bezzana, the Guardian second baseman. It turned to 4-6-3 twice already tonight in the second, third, and maybe here in the fourth, it withstands the challenge.
2: The call second stands, the runner is out. The call first is overturned, the runner is safe. Tampa Bay retains the score, one remaining.
1: So that answers our question. If even part of your challenge is successful, you keep the challenge, and ultimately it's a fielder's choice. 4-6 on the putout. Mesa safe at first, one down.
0: So I'm glad that, you know what, that's the correct thing if you're Tampa Bay to do. Challenge both. You never know.
1: You don't get what you don't ask for. If you make a reservation at a popular dinner spot, you need to add more people. You just call and ask, right?
0: Why go to number two when you can go to number one?
1: Mike Cousins, Eduardo Perez with you. Johnny DeLuca at the plate for the Rays. Swings and fouls the first pitch back off of Hedges and off the backstop for strike one. Bottom four, no score. Yesterday it was the Rays jumping out to a 2-0 lead. They held the Guardians scoreless through five, and Cleveland scored all seven of its runs in innings 6-9. DeLuca's 1-for-1, an infield single. 0-1 is in the dirt, changeup low, 1-1. It's a big day for Parker Messick on the mound from Plant City, Florida. He has pitched here before. He's pitched at Steinbrenner Field. That was last year when this stadium was still undergoing its renovations. And then pitched here in July. 1-1, swing and a miss. Hedges with a throw behind Mesa at first, but Mesa is back in safely. The count 1-2 on DeLuca. And Messick on the mound when he was 7 years old saw the Rays win game two of the 2008 World Series. Ahead 1-2 and throws over to first base. Mesa is back in safely.
0: Mesa slight open stance with his lead, not a big lead, respecting the move of Messick. Slide open, right foot behind the left.
1: Messick's parents, April and TJ, here tonight. His 60th pitch, a swing and a miss at a changeup, strike three. Picks up just his second strikeout of the night, but it's the second out here on the home for him.
0: Heck of a changeup for Parker Messick. Talk so much about Peralta with the Rays, but Messick being able to get one, a big one at that.
1: And he gets a left-on-left matchup against Chandler Simpson, who's 0-for-1. We're setting the pitch in there for a strike with a sinker, 0-1. Most strikeouts by a Cleveland rookie since Herb Score in 1955 when he was the rookie of the year. Had a long and decorated career in the TV and radio booths for Cleveland.

0: until 1997. The 0-1. Foul back off the hands. 0-2. I think that got a piece of the umpire, Carlos Torres, maybe.
1: Yeah, he got him. Got him, like, on the right arm, but he's not going to rub it.
0: So it's the reverse of the umpire courtesy walk out to the mound if the catcher gets hit. Hedges does that here for the home plate ump, Carlos Torres.
1: And that was a very uncomfortable swing for Simpson. And I would not be surprised now if Kevin Cash tells Mesick, just go on the first move. Try to create something. If Parker Mesick does not go to first, you might get yourself an opportunity to steal one. And if you're caught, you get Chandler Simpson leading off the bottom half of the next inning.
0: Mesick only gave up 2 stolen bases this year. Mesa was 9-for-13. The set and a throw over to first base, keeping a very close eye on Victor Mesa Jr.
1: I think Stephen Vogt was thinking the same thing.
0: Guardians nothing, Rays nothing. Bottom of the fourth, 2 down. 0-2 the count on Simpson. A lefty Mesick, set. He pitches. Mesa faked running to ground ball. High hop, shortstop. Rocchio throws to first. It's not in time. And there goes Mesa over to third base. He takes 2 bases on a ball that did not get past the base path between second and third. Phenomenal base running by the Tampa Bay Rays. The fastest man in the sport going home to first. And it's runners at the corners with 2 down in the fourth.
1: That was fast. That was elite fast, and what a great baseball IQ by Victor Mesa Jr. He saw exactly where Ramirez was, cheerleading Rocchio, and he caught him off guard. And Lowe had nothing but to keep the baseball. Now runners at first and third. The decision that Cleveland should make is probably just hold on to the baseball if Simpson decides to steal.
0: Ben Williamson bats on the right side with 2 out. The pitch. Fastball called, strike, letter high, 0-1.
1: Okay, so he gave him a fastball. I would not throw Williamson another fastball. He is terrible against a changeup, and Mesick has an elite changeup. Something has to give here.
0: Williamson hitless in the postseason. Mesick, 0-1. Upstairs, fastball, 1-1.
1: Yeah, that fastball is a design pitch out of the zone just in case Simpson does go. But in the zone, you cannot challenge Williamson with the heater.
0: Williamson walked in the second, got picked off. No score, bottom four. 1-1. It's a changeup downstairs. 2 balls, 1 strike. Hedges gets a fresh baseball. A veteran behind the plate, Austin Hedges. 12th season in the majors. Mesick on the mound. His rookie season and all-star this year. Count is 2-1. Here it comes. Swinging a grounder, third base. Ramirez, and it gets by Jose Ramirez into left field. The Rays are on the board as Mesa scores. Simpson goes to third, and Williamson is into second base. It's the Rays 1, the Guardians nothing in the bottom of the fourth as the ball got by the Cleveland cornerstone at third, Jose Ramirez.
1: And he tried to straddle it. Instead of attacking it, ball hits third. As soon as the contact is made, you have to come in and charge hard and beat it to that short hop. He stayed flat-footed, and it ate him up. And that's the big reason. I don't care how great your hands are. If you stay flat-footed, the bottom half will always dominate the top.
0: Second and third with 2 out for Liam Hicks. Biggest at bat of the night. After an error on Ramirez, left on left, he drives into the gap right center field. It's a base hit. Simpson scores. Williamson touches home, coming in from second. And Liam Hicks with a 2-out, 2-run single in the last of the fourth. We were tied 0-0, and now it's 3-0 Tampa Bay.
1: And if someone right now is in disgust, it's Jose Ramirez at third base. He saw that base hit, and all he does is pace back and forth. He knows this one's on him. As Carl Willis comes out, Jose Ramirez going to that mound, and I guarantee you, he's going to say something to Parker Mesick before Carl Willis gets there.
0: It is total bedlam inside the Trop right now. Carl Willis, the 16th year pitching coach, with a plenary session, a meeting of the minds on the mound. The infielders leave, the last two, Mesick and Hedges, the battery. 3 runs across, all with 2 out.

0: is over at first, and the seventh batter of the inning, Taylor Walls, waits at home plate.
1: This is what happens against good teams. You make a mistake, you give them an extra out, they will continue to lay down the hammer. And Liam Hicks, what an opportunity he gets here tonight with not one but two hits.
0: And Walls has already got a base hit. That was last inning. Runner at first, two away. Here's the pitch. The shortstop takes strike one. A fastball at 94. The velocity has come down a little bit for Messick after a high-energy first and second inning. Rays have taken a 3-0 lead. Yesterday, their largest lead was 2-0. Right side of the infield is open. The 0-1 grounded third base side and foul. No balls, two strikes. Well, both Ben Williamson and Jose Ramirez, unlikely players to be involved in a big moment. Williamson hadn't had a hit, and Ramirez committed an error. Messick's 25th pitch of the fourth. A swing and a miss, strike three. But a half inning to forget for Cleveland, and one that will bring smiles to the faces of every Rays fan in this building. It's 3-0 Tampa Bay.
1: Yeah, the same guy that beat you yesterday, Jose Ramirez, making a big error and a big mistake in this one. And the speed of the Tampa Bay Rays, get them on the board. Pressure, pressure, pressure.
0: To the fifth here at the Trop. It's the Rays 3, the Guardians nothing. This is the American League Championship Series on ESPN Radio and the ESPN app, presented by Gusto.
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0: In the bottom of the fourth, the Tampa Bay Rays land the first big blow here in game number two of this championship series. An error by Jose Ramirez allows 3 runs to come across, and it's 3-0 Tampa Bay, with Cleveland coming to the plate here, top five, Mike Cousins, Eduardo Perez. And the Guardians have a chance to answer. They've had runners on. They've stranded 5 against Freddy Peralta through the first 4 innings.
1: Yeah, you know, right now it's a big opportunity for Freddy Peralta to put a goose egg up. After a big inning, you get the fans up. They get louder. And right now, this is what big game type pitchers do. Let's see if he's able to handle it.
0: Peralta from the stretch, as always, to Brian Rocchio. Shortstop takes a strike. Switch hitter batting from the left side, down 0-1. And Peralta came here from the Mets, where he started the season, came over at the trade deadline, got rid of the windup entirely. Says, here's how I'm going to pitch. The 0-1 is lifted out toward left field. Down the line, Simpson on the run, approaching the foul line, crosses over, and behind the Cleveland bullpen in foul territory, puts it away. Out number one in the fifth. And the Tampa Bay staff was very adamant that when Freddy Peralta got here from the Mets, a team that had sky-high expectations and just a terrible 2026 season, they said, we didn't fix Freddy Peralta. We just optimized the best

0: version of Freddy Peralta. We said, what's your best pitch? He said the changeup. We said, throw it more. You're more comfortable from the stretch? Do that. Top of the order, Stephen Kwan takes a curveball for ball one.
1: And you know what's interesting? When he was in Milwaukee, it used to be fastball Freddy. It was the ability of being able to throw it because of the elite extension that he has.
0: 1-0 to Kwan. Is in there for a strike, 1-1.
1: So having a conversation as well with Ramirez around the batting cage earlier. Kwan was up in his group, and he was hitting a few balls out of the ballpark, and he said, hey, tonight, Kwan should get one.
0: 1-1. Kwan, opposite way. Oh, what a stab by Caminero at third. He was playing in, reached to his left, and turns it into out number two.
1: And then he looks at Kwan, and he goes, no, no, no, no, not my way. Great reaction by Junior Caminero. Makes the play. Not this way. Hit it somewhere else.
0: He gave him the Mutombo. Ball in the glove hand on the left and the index finger waggling back and forth with the right. So the base is clear, two down, and it's Jose Ramirez at the plate. First pitch is in there for a called strike one. What a moment this would be for Freddy Peralta after the offense gives him a 3-0 lead to go 1-2-3 for the first time tonight. 0-1 to Ramirez. He takes another called strike. It's 0-2.
1: Not an easy task. Even with two strikes on Jose Ramirez. One of the worst top half innings that he's had defensively.
0: Peralta set. 0-2 pitch. Foul back and out of play to our left. Third deck. Oh, somebody dropped that one.
1: Wasn't Al, was it?
0: Al hasn't committed any errors tonight. Our engineer Al Rosenberg, the great Al Rosenberg, with us here in St. Pete. 0-2 again from Peralta. That's low to Ramirez, who backs out of the left-hand batter's box, adjusts his batting gloves, faces a 1-2 count from Peralta, trying to go five complete here. After in his first postseason start this year, he went 4 2/3 against the Yankees. Peralta's 75th pitch of the night. Breaking ball outside and low. Ramirez not going to chase that one. Two balls, two strikes.
1: It's unbelievable how many times Jose Ramirez gets to like a two-strike count and then just battles and works it back to even.
0: He's gone from 0-2 to 2-2. 3-0 Tampa Bay, top five. The pitch. Swinging a liner right field. Mesa was deep. He comes in and it drops in front of him for a base hit. Jose Ramirez has his first base hit of the night. Cleveland, five innings in, has avoided going down in order against Peralta. And that brings up the always dangerous Chase DeLauder. Ramirez gets to first. He's just shaking his head, still probably thinking about that error.
1: 100% he is. He is so upset, and he's trying, and he will try to get that run and runs back. One way of doing it, get on base and see if Chase DeLauder can repeat what he did yesterday.
0: DeLauder 0-1, strikeout and a walk. Swings at the first pitch, pulled his body toward the first base bag. 0-1 with a miss. Five-game hitting streak for DeLauder here in the postseason. Tied for the longest with Christian Yelich this year. Righty on the mound, Peralta to the lefty DeLauder. The pitch. Swing and a pop-up. It's behind home and out of play. No balls, two strikes. Notice Peralta held a little bit longer there with Jose Ramirez at first, who stole 37 bases this year. And he torments a pitcher. He dances back and forth off the bat. This crowd rising behind Peralta. He had Ramirez 0-2. He struck out five tonight. Ahead 0-2 to DeLauder. Brings it home. And DeLauder stays alive, fouling away the 0-2 pitch, backing out of play. Cleveland a winner yesterday as they took game one. Final score 7-3. Tampa Bay trying to even it up. 1-1. Travel day tomorrow, and game three will be in Cleveland on Thursday night. 3-0 Tampa Bay, top five. 0-2 pitch, outside changeup, well off the plate. 1-2. Guardians, no runs on four hits. One big error. Tampa Bay, three runs on six hits. Clean defense. Ramirez at first. He runs. The 1-2. Check swing. And appeal to third. He didn't go. Ball bounces away at second as Ramirez stands up, successfully stealing the bag. So the ball trickled over toward the third base side, but no room for advance there. And so Ramirez swipes the bag. Runner in scoring position.

0: for Cleveland. DeLauter's worked it to a 2-2 count.
1: Yeah, and I'm really surprised that Fairchild, the third base, said he did not go. Even Ramirez took a peek, thinking that he did. They did appeal.
0: Base hit to get Cleveland on the board. 2-2. Chase DeLauter waits, and Freddy Peralta fires. Way high. 3-2. He had to duck out of the way of one that might have cracked his helmet coming up and in.
1: Chase DeLauter, last time he was 3-2 in the last at-bat, took an unbelievable pitch for a changeup down that he did not chase. Peralta might go back to it, or does he go to the fastball?
0: Peralta leans back, fires. 3-2. Changeup, low and away, ball four. So the second free pass to Chase DeLauter in three plate appearances tonight. Tampa Bay 3, Cleveland nothing. Top of the fifth, and Joe Adell represents the tying run of the plate for the Guardians.
1: Now, this now, they should get a visit. Calm Peralta down. It all goes back to both at-bats. The epicenter, what happened yesterday? The five runs out of seven that they scored came from Ramirez and DeLauter. Both of them 0-2 counts to start their at-bats, and they're both on. Freddy Peralta could not put either one away.
0: It's a dangerous Cleveland offense that, despite the year-long statistics, showed a very different team in the second half because of the pieces they acquired at the trade deadline. Nathaniel Lowe, late two-run single yesterday. Joe Adell came over from the Angels. After the trade deadline, the Guardians went from 14th in runs per game to first, from 12th in on base to first. Adell at the plate, a big part of it.
1: Yeah, it's a big part of it. And when your big guy makes a huge mistake, an error, and they're able to capitalize with three, Joe Adell knows that with one swing of the bat, he can get those three back and even this event.
0: Runners at first and second, two away, top five. Rays up 3-0. First pitch to Adell. Swinging a fly ball down the right field line, tailing to the right of the pole, and foul. Out of play. No balls, one strike on Peralta's 84th pitch of the night. And that's where Adell has hit the ball tonight against Peralta. He's 0-2. He's popped out twice to the right fielder, Victor Mesa Jr. The 0-1 pitch. Swinging a liner center field. It hangs up. Johnny DeLuca is there, walking in, makes the catch directly in his line of sight. And the inning is over. Peralta wiggles out of trouble again. Seven runners stranded through five. And with the Rays coming up in the last of the fifth, they hold a 3-0 lead over Cleveland. This is the American League Championship Series on ESPN Radio and the ESPN app, presented by Gusto.
2: Chris Canty here. 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
0: Down 1-0 in the series, the Tampa Bay Rays have a 3-0 lead over the Cleveland Guardians here at Tropicana Field in St. Petersburg, Florida.

0: Huge crowds, their first three home postseason games. Better than 40,000 in the division series, 35,000 last night. A good crowd has filled in once again here with the Upper Deck Open. Rarely ever during the regular season, but they're excited for postseason baseball here in Florida. Top of the order for the Rays as Parker Messick starts his third time through the order. Yandy Diaz to lead off 0-for-2 with a couple of groundouts.
1: Yeah, I'm curious to see now how they make the adjustment. I'm talking about the offense of the Rays. Diaz and Aranda, four outs, all on the ground.
0: Top three in this order yesterday. Diaz, Aranda, Caminero were 3-for-12. They had three of the team's seven hits as they scored three runs. So the lefty winds and deals. And he misses inside with a fastball, 1-0 to start the bottom of the fifth inning. The kick and the 1-0 pitch. Up and away from Messick, two balls and no strikes. We saw between innings some stretching in the right field bullpen for the Rays. Nothing for Cleveland. 2-0. Swing and a fly ball right field. It sends Halpin, the center fielder, retreating in front of the warning track. He squares his body up toward home plate and snags it. One away. Yandy Diaz retired for the third time. It's 1-for-14 in his career against Parker Messick. And it brings up Jonathan Aranda, who similarly, like Diaz, is 0-for-2. Rays play well here at home. 57-27 at home. Second best home mark in baseball between regular season and postseason. Only Milwaukee has been better. Lefty to a lefty. Inside, that clipped Aranda. Might have got the elbow guard. And so he sheds that white elbow guard and starts walking to first base.
1: Told you in the last at-bat that I flinched. Aranda doesn't flinch. He stays in there. He's got that elbow guard, hit him square on it. But he sells out. He's like, this is my dome. If you're going to come in it, you're going to have to hit me. Now comes the big bat. And that's Junior Caminero, who's really had two great at-bats early on. The double and then the walk on six pitches.
0: Rays 3, Guardians nothing, bottom 5. Caminero has emerged victorious twice tonight against Messick. Big righty waits the pitch. In there for a strike, nothing and one.
1: Messick still being able to get that fastball in on the right-handed hitters.
0: Messick adjusts his front right foot, looking to first, comes home. Called strike, 0-2. He goes slider to Caminero.
1: Backdoored that slider. He's gone in hard, slider down and away.
0: Only the third time he's thrown that pitch tonight out of 77 total pitches. And his 0-2 is in the dirt. Hedges does a nice job to get it off the gray chest protector. One ball and two strikes.
1: What with the lead, Aranda's taking to first base. If that ball gets to the backstop, I don't know if he has enough time to get to second. It's not a big lead at all.
0: Nathaniel Lowe, former Gold Glover 3 years ago, holds the first base bag. 1-2 pitch. Swinging a high fly ball, but shallow to right field. And Joe Adell, on a trot, settles under it. Crab steps to his right, makes the catch. One down, or rather two down here in the fifth. 3-0 Rays. And the action has begun in the Cleveland bullpen down the left field line in foul territory. We saw him last night, but he didn't pitch. He only warmed up. It's Sean Armstrong, a right-hander.
1: Slow delivery to the plate, but one of the trusted arms that Stephen Vogt has in the bullpen.
0: Two out. Jonathan Aranda at first. The batter is Victor Mesa Jr. He has struck out and grounded into a fielder's choice. Lefty-lefty matchup. Messick's pitch. Outside high with a fastball, 1-0. And it was dual action in the bullpen last night late in the game. And then the Guardians extended it to a 7-3 advantage. Stephen Vogt still went with his closer, Cade Smith, who's pitched six times in six games this postseason. It's the 1-0. Mesa looks at a ball, two balls, no strikes. And he said, the limit for me was five runs. Four runs is not a save situation, but in my mind, I wanted to go with our best pitcher. And so that's why he put Cade Smith out there again last night, who made quick work of the Rays in the ninth. 2-0 pitch from Messick. Is a swing and a pop-up. That's on the infield. All three infielders, second, short, third, come in. And it's the shortstop, Rocchio, who makes a backpedaling catch in front of the second base bag. And the inning is over.

0: Five innings down here in game number two, and the Rays have a 3-0 lead over the Cleveland Guardians. 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
0: Start of the sixth here in St. Petersburg, Florida, under the tilted roof at Tropicana Field. 3-0 Tampa Bay, Cleveland coming to the plate. Tomorrow, as we all travel to Northeast Ohio, getting ready for game three, the Brewers and the Dodgers keep the postseason rolling in the National League Championship Series. That's 7:30 Eastern for the coverage on ESPN Radio and on Fox Television. 2-0 series lead for Milwaukee. A big part of that, their bullpen, a .31 ERA this postseason. Only the 1990 Reds and their bullpen had a better ERA, .29, across an entire postseason back in 1990. William Contreras coming up big yesterday for the Brewers. Home run in that one as they've got the two-time reigning champion Dodgers backs against the wall. With Eduardo Perez, Mike Cousins here with you in front of a nice crowd tonight in St. Petersburg. Nathaniel Lowe leads it off for Cleveland, 0-2, a pair of strikeouts. Freddy Peralta comes home in his first pitch of the sixth. It's a curveball for strike one as he left the mound, Eduardo, in the fifth after getting Joe Adell to fly out to center field. And a mound visit right before that. The 0-1 up and away, one ball, one strike. He showed a good deal of emotion, which means something to you different than it might to those sitting in the stands tonight.
10: Just keep an eye on the pitcher when they come off the field.
0: 1-1, swing and a miss, 1-2.
10: Especially in big moments, showing those big gestures. You know, it takes a lot out of you. I always say take 10 off, and that means 10 pitches added to what he already ended with in that inning, and it was 85 pitches. So I would put a plus 10 on that. And Kevin Cash immediately double barrels the bullpen.
0: He's got a righty and a lefty going. The 1-2 pitch to Lowe. Swinging a broken bat, one hopper to second base. Williamson's there, steps and throws to first, one down. So in the bullpen, they've got Kevin Kelly, the right-hander, who pitched last night, and Cam Boozer, who also pitched yesterday. Kelly gave them 1/3 of an inning, and Boozer one scoreless frame.
10: And the way it's worked so far for Peralta, because he's been in such command of the fastball and changeup, and he's shown a glimpse of the curve, is you go batter by batter, depending on the situation, you take a look at where the, if he's missing location, not necessarily velocity, but location is more of the X factor.
0: Another lefty digs in. Travis Bazzano wiggles the bat over his shoulder. Hits one high, deep center field. Johnny DeLuca back. He's on the warning track. He's at the blue wall. He makes the catch with about two strides to spare. Bazzano just missed on it. Two down here in the sixth. 3-0 Rays.
10: Center field. How about that one right there? This ballpark keeping it in. So far, five pitches, two outs for Freddy Peralta. good news for Kevin Cash.
0: 404 to straightaway center field of that 9-foot wall and a dark blue backdrop. Petey Halpin in the left-handed batter's box takes a ball, and Liam Hicks challenges.
5: Catchers are challenged to call a ball.
0: And Hicks.
5: Ball is confirmed. The Reds have one challenge remaining.
10: Yeah, I was surprised he challenged on that. Yeah, he missed by a lot.
0: Almost 3 inches off the plate. We've seen with ABS this year just how good umpires are. So many calls less than a half inch off the plate. 1-0. Fouled off the hands, out of play, 1-1.
10: And now these are conversations you have to have once the season is over, and I know a lot of organizations are going through it. When is the best time to challenge? You got to look at the score. What part of the lineup are you doing it with?
0: Bases clear, two down, 1-1 pitch, outside, 2-1. Did you find during your visits with teams in spring training any through line between how teams chose to approach it at the beginning of the year?
10: I was in one meeting with an organization where the manager came out and told the pitchers, you're not allowed to challenge.
0: The 2-1 pitch, and Halpin hits it toward the roof behind home. Hicks, with the mask off, crosses over the white TB logo, and it bounces on the door that goes behind home plate and then slides through the netting to a gentleman in an apron, a shirt, and a tie. He's just looking for somebody to throw it to. I don't think that's ever happened to him before.
10: Well, he's the one that takes care of all the people down there with the drinks.
0: Come on, find a kid. Oh, yeah, he gave it to a young kid. Fabulous.
10: It's a school night.
0: I think that's an excuse to get out of doing homework. I got a ball in a playoff game.
10: Show and tell tomorrow.
0: But you got a zero on the assignment. Ah, throw it out. Bases clear. Two down, 2-2, the count to Halpin. Peralta, 95th pitch of the night. Fastball up, 2-2 at 98. You could tell he was bringing some life to that. He takes a long exhale, making a ring with his lips, knowing, all right, got to get one strike.
10: Just got to throw it down the zone and let Halpin do what he has to do with it.
0: Payoff pitch. Powell back upstairs with a fastball again.
10: Yeah, he's been living upstairs with Halpin the entire evening. Halpin beat him to it with two strikes on a 1-2 count last time. Pretty going and sticking to the repertoire and the scouting report.
0: Fastball has been the bread and butter tonight. Since he got here from the Mets, started throwing the changeup almost 25-30% of the time. Tonight, the changeup, 18%. Almost 75% fastball. He threw it on his first 3-2, and his follow-up pitch is fouled back again. The curveball, as Petey Halpin has extra life here against Peralta. He's thrown just 10 curveballs. Still, though, what has eluded him to 1-2-3 inning. But a chance here, a third 3-2 to Halpin. Swinging a high pop. That's foul, out of play to the seats right side.
10: So Halpin had 4 foul balls in his first at-bat when he struck out. Had 1 when he got the base hit. And so far this at-bat, that was the 5th foul ball. Foul 10 so far in this game alone.
0: The 3-2 again. Swing and a miss, strike 3. Change up for Freddy Peralta. He pumps his fist, pounds it against his chest as he walks off with very likely his last pitch of the night.
10: 99 pitches so far in this shutout that Freddy Peralta is pitching with a lot of emotion, doing the job as he's done while he's been here in Tampa.
0: He exits with a 3-0 lead, his 6th strikeout of the night, a 1-2-3 sixth inning. In the middle of the 6th, the Rays 3, the Guardians nothing. 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
4: Home sixth and the Rays trying to even this best of seven series at one game apiece of a 3-0 lead over the Cleveland Guardians. Mike Cousins, Eduardo Perez along with you on this Tuesday night. We got our first pitching change. Parker Messick, the rookie, is done for Cleveland. 5 innings, 6 hits, 3 runs, none of them earned. An error charge to Jose Ramirez at third base, the catalyst for that 3-run 4th inning for the Rays. 2 walks, 3 strikeouts, gives way to the righty Sean Armstrong out of the Cleveland pen.
5: Yeah, Sean Armstrong, just a different delivery, especially from the right side. Dominant against right-handed hitters this season.
4: Starts off with a righty, Johnny DeLuca. First pitch swinging, ground ball up the middle, behind second. Bazzano fields on the grass, rockets into first, and it's not in time. It looked like a communication breakdown there behind second base between Rocchio at short and Bazzano at second.
5: Yeah, Rocchio was playing to the hole, and Bazzano thought that Rocchio was going to get it, so he took a step back not to collide with Rocchio, and because of it, that extra step gave DeLuca an opportunity to be able to get his second hit of the game.
4: Both of them infield singles. And the chaos master, Chandler Simpson, that's for Tampa Bay. It pulls Ramirez way in at third. And the throw to first on DeLuca, who stole 17 bases in 23 tries during the regular season.
5: That was to see if Chandler Simpson was going to square up or not. A lot of people asking themselves in that dugout, is Chandler Simpson going to bunt or not?
4: His team bunted the most in baseball this year and the most for base hits, too. Pitch to Simpson, taking all the way. It's a sweeper for a strike, nothing and one.
5: The ability that Simpson has to be able to put bat to ball is special.
4: Armstrong comes in out of the bullpen for Cleveland. Well rested, his last appearance Thursday, an inning and two-thirds. The right-hander set the 0-1. Sweeper in there for a strike, nothing and two on Simpson. Simpson came up in the second, grounded into a 4-6-3 double play, and it looked like he might have done that in the fourth, but he beat the throw, and he was the second of 3 runs to come in and score that inning. 0-2 pitch now, and he pokes it into the gap left center field. Halpin's on the move. He gets there in the alleyway, tracks it down, a strong overhand throw back in. DeLuca back to first. Simpson's out number one for the Rays in the bottom of the sixth.
5: That's curious. Simpson, when he gets the ball in the air, he is not as good as every other average major leaguer. And then the opposite is true for him. His key is you got to hit it on the ground. Let the velocity play, put the defense on their heels.
4: Looks like we're getting a pinch hitter here. Richie Palacios in the number 7 spot. The lefty Messick out of the game. Palacios batting from the left-hand side will take over for Ben Williamson, who in 2 plate appearances walked and hit that ground ball to third base. That turned into the error. Williamson came in to score the 3rd Rays run. And a nice ovation here for Palacios as well.
5: Rich Palacios valuable off the bench for this reason. Armstrong, fly ball pitcher versus left-handed hitters.
4: Palacios, a former Cleveland draft pick 6 or 8 years ago, takes a first pitch sweeper inside 1-0. So many connective threads between Cleveland and Tampa Bay in this series. Stephen Vogt, the Cleveland manager, 6 professional seasons in the minors and the majors with Tampa Bay. Kevin Cash, leader of the Rays, spent 2 years under Terry Francona as the bullpen coach in Cleveland. A throw to first. Johnny DeLuca is back in safely.
5: You hear the boos in the background, and you know that Tampa Bay has a lot of speed. How many times do you think these fans have booed on every pickoff throw?
4: Quite a lot over the last couple of weeks. 1-0 pitch. Palacios lets a cutter go for a ball, 2-0.
5: They're so dominant, Tampa Bay Rays at home, 55-26 during the regular season. Tough to beat here.
4: Only Milwaukee has been better at home. 2-0 to Palacios. Armstrong the righty, fires. Hard grounder, foul. Smoked it up the first baseline. 2-1. Good job by the ball boy. Keeping everybody safe in the Rays bullpen down the right field line.
5: Straddle to a knee as well to protect. Gotta love that.
4: Fundamentally strong.
5: Is this the only bullpen that's still in play? Used to be the Cubs. It used to be the Giants.
4: Yeah. 2-1 count on Palacios. He stands tall. Left-hand box. The pitch. And it's a grounder up the third baseline that trickles foul. That was not intentionally hit that way, but it rolled about 70 feet. Took a left turn. And the count 2-2.
5: I grew up going to ballpark in Cincinnati, Riverfront Stadium, that later changed to Synergy Field. Bullpens were down the lines as well in play. Not a lot anymore, but I think this is it.
4: Thinking back in history, have you ever played MLB The Show, the video game? They've got the historical parks there.
5: I have not.
4: Polo Grounds. Well, you and I are on the same flight tomorrow. You can borrow my Nintendo Switch.
5: Not happening.
4: Polo Grounds had it out in the outfield. So big. Two balls, two strikes to Palacios. Here's the pitch. And he scoops it high in the air. Hedges the catcher behind home. Loses the mask. Holds the glove up. Makes the catch above the left shoulder for out number two here in the sixth. Rays 3, Guardians nothing. All right, so looking ahead, seventh inning. It'll be Hedges, Rocchio, and Kwan. And the action continues in the Rays bullpen. You think 99 pitches and done for Freddy Peralta tonight?
5: I believe so, unless they go batter by batter. But I think Peralta should be done to continue to warm up in the pen.
4: Liam Hicks comes up, a two-run single in the fourth. First pitch swinging. Drives it well to the gap, but Halpin was shaded that way. The center fielder settles, makes the catch, and the Rays are retired rather quietly here in the sixth inning. Three innings to go in game number two, and the Rays trying to tie this series at one game apiece, lead the Guardians 3-0. This is the American League Championship Series on ESPN Radio and the ESPN app, presented by Gusto.
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8: Game 3 of the NLCS coming tomorrow night. The Brewers up 2-0 have handled Shohei Ohtani in this series. Ohtani just 3 of 20, no extra base hits so far in October. Manager Dave Roberts saying Ohtani will be in the Game 3 lineup. 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

0: to the 3-0 lead, going to the pen for the first time after a strong six from Freddy Peralta, trying to hold the lead and even the series at a game apiece, headed back to Cleveland. We'll go back to Tropicana Field with Eduardo Perez and Mike Cousins.
1: Nick, you want to talk about a strong six innings from Freddy Peralta? He threw 29 pitches at 97 or faster tonight, the most in any outing of his career, regular season or postseason. That'll tell you what this game meant to Freddy Peralta tonight.
2: He was ready, and he threw that fastball with conviction, something he really did not in New York earlier this year, and just got stronger and stronger here.
1: Defensive change, Richie Palacios in at second for Ben Williamson. And a pinch hitter is Patrick Bailey, another catcher, who half swings at the first pitch. A sinker comes up empty, 0-1. Well, Bailey yesterday singled in the second, hit a solo home run that tied the game leading off the seventh inning. Here the 0-1 to Bailey, batting from the left side. Takes down and away from Kevin Kelly on the mound. One ball and one strike. So Peralta, six innings, four hits, no runs, two walks, and six strikeouts. Tons of velocity relative to his normal. A righty Kelly, who went a third of an inning last night with a 1-1 pitch, and Bailey strokes it foul to the third base seats. 1-2.
2: Sinker, four-seamer, changeup, and sweeper. Mostly it's that sinker changeup combination. When he goes to the four-seamer, he likes to elevate for show.
1: Comes home. Up and away, two balls, two strikes. He pitched a ton this year, a career-high 71 regular season games, and had the sixth highest ground ball rate in the majors, almost 60%. The delivery certainly plays a part. 2-2 to Bailey. And it's low, 3-2. And among pitchers remaining in the postseason, he's got the highest ground ball rate. The other would have been Tim Hill, but he wasn't on the Yankees Division Series roster. 3-2 pitch to Bailey. And he missed. Oh, he got it. Strike three. A delayed call. Bailey, a catcher, challenges. Carlos Torres, the home plate ump, adding a layer of suspense. A late call there, and it is ball four. So Bailey with a pinch hit appearance, and he walks as the Guardians are looking for some life offensively here, down 3-0 in the seventh.
2: Missed by 2.5 inches. Bailey tossed the bat. And earlier this year, Carlos Torres did not allow a hitter to actually challenge after he had tossed the bat, saying it was too much time. This time in the playoffs, he does.
1: Ryan Rocchio steps in. Switch hitter, left side. Righty Kelly, his pitch. Swinging a flare, center field. DeLuca back a couple of steps and jogs in. He's there, makes the catch. One away. An outfield legend throwing out the first pitch both yesterday and today for the Rays. Yesterday was Carl Crawford. I think we're staying at our hotel.
2: Yeah, I saw him this morning for breakfast. I know I saw you as well.
1: Yeah, I didn't get the invite. Thanks, appreciate that.
2: Didn't see our producer.
1: Mike Martino, I think, was at Starbucks. And then Kevin Kiermaier today throughout the first pitch. So bringing out the big stars here in Florida. Rocchio retired. Top of the order, Stephen Kwan. 1-for-3. Takes the first pitch off the plate for the right-hand batter's box. 1-0. It's going to be Donovan Mitchell of the Cleveland Cavaliers throwing out the first pitch, game three at Progressive Field on Thursday night in Cleveland.
2: Thought he was a Mets fan.
1: Well, just because your dad works for the team doesn't mean you have to root for him.
2: Let's see Steve Cohen, the owner of the Mets here.
1: 1-0 pitch outside, 2-0 to Kwan. And we're going to get a mound visit here. Action continuing in the bullpen. The lefty Ian Seymour has been warming up this entire inning. We got Kwan, a lefty at the plate, but it's only the third batter for Kelly, so they can't make the pitching change just yet. Everybody in the infield in. It's a crucial spot here. Cleveland with a leadoff man on. One out, down 3-0, top seven.
2: That's a big at-bat, though, because you do want Kelly for the matchup against Jose Ramirez as well, who's on deck. Want to be able to understand what you have to do with Stephen Kwan, who's just a tough, difficult out. Best thing you can do is you have to throw it over the plate. You cannot walk Stephen Kwan. Make him earn it.
1: He was one of four hitters this year, qualified batters, with more walks than strikeouts. One of those other ones is the catcher right now, Liam Hicks. 2-0 count for Kwan. The pitch, low. Three balls and no strikes.
2: It's one of the manager's worst nightmares, getting a bullpen, an arm, and not being able to control the strike zone.
1: The pitch, inside corner, called strike 3-1.
2: And you know just as well as I do, Jose Ramirez wants an opportunity to be able to tie this game up with one swing of the bat.
1: Ramirez an error in the fourth, the 3-1. Kwan takes another strike, 3-2, and that's the difference in the game right now. Ground ball to Ramirez with two out in the fourth. It got by him. A run scored. Next batter, two more runs scored. That's where we are now. 3-0. 3-2 to Kwan. And he laces it foul. Third base side to the seats. They will do it again on 3-2.
2: There are a few hitters in the league that you would think can sometimes just foul tough pitches off, and Stephen Kwan is one of those hitters.
1: Payoff pitch, Kwan, line drive, through the left side, it's a base hit, past the dive of the shortstop, Walls. Simpson quickly gets it right back into Walls as Patrick Bailey goes first to second, and oh, what a redemptive arc this could be for Jose Ramirez. The slugger strides with his confident walk to the plate as he represents the tying run for Cleveland here in the seventh.
2: Jose Ramirez, who entered this game hitting .471 over his previous four postseason games with 8 RBI, has a chance to do damage.
1: 1-for-3 at the plate. He waits and takes outside ball one. Rays 3, Guardians nothing, top of the seventh. Runners at first and second, and one down. The 1-0 pitch, Kelly to Ramirez. Oh, he let a good one go. A fastball for a strike, 1-1.
2: Ramirez does not need to hit the ball hard to beat you. With his contact ability and speed, he does enough damage.
1: Driven in a run in 4 straight here in the postseason. 1-1 pitch. Swinging a fly ball, center field, not a threat. DeLuca's in, waves everybody else off. The center fielder's got it. We're out number 2. A 1-for-4 night for Jose Ramirez. He goes back to the third base dugout. And here comes Rays manager Kevin Cash. The lefty Chase DeLauder coming up to bring in the lefty Ian Seymour out of the bullpen. It's called the bullpen, Eduardo.
2: He got out of there quick enough from the dugout. Making that decision, he was committed to Seymour immediately as soon as he saw that ball in the air.
1: It's called the bullpen. 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Two out, top seven, two runners on for the Guardians, but it's the Rays with a 3-0 lead. This is the American League Championship Series on ESPN Radio and the ESPN app.
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0: Nick DeLuca back here with you in our Baseball Tonight studios. Game 2 tonight in St. Pete. NLCS shifting to LA for Game 3 tomorrow. Brewers up 2-0. LA manager Dave Roberts saying that Shohei Ohtani will be in the Game 3 lineup as the Dodgers try and dig themselves out of a hole. Coverage coming tomorrow, 7:30 Eastern, here on ESPN Radio and the ESPN.

0: ground ball, no strikes to DeLauder.
1: DeLauder in the pass versus Seymour, 0 for 1 with a strikeout.
0: Seymour, two-thirds, scoreless last night. The 1-0 pitch. Hard line drive down the right field line. It's a fair ball tumbling into the corner, and it bounces off the wall. Bailey comes in to score from second. Quad is held at third. DeLauder pulls into second base. He gets the Guardians on the board with a line drive into the right field corner. And in the seventh inning, it's Tampa Bay 3, Cleveland 1.
1: Now, I got to question the call right there by Odor at third base to hold up Quan. I thought it was a great opportunity with the speed of Quan. Two outs to be able to send him. I understand they are down two now, but you got to keep putting the pressure on. No guarantees after. Joe Adell not coming up to bat now versus Seymour.
0: Adell is 0 for 3 tonight in the cleanup spot. Runners at second and third. A base hit could tie it. First pitch is inside to Adell for ball one.
1: That's a boost of confidence right there from Odor at third base. Telling Joe Adell, we trust in you to be able to get the job done.
0: DeLauder at second after the RBI double. Quan at third. The 1-0 pitch. Foul back off the catcher Hicks. One ball, one strike to Adell, who was an RBI machine after coming over at the trade deadline from the Angels. So Seymour leans forward, tucks his glove against the front of his white jersey, lifts the leg, the 1-1. Big swing and a miss over a changeup. He's ahead 1-2 on Adell. Eight postseason runs driven in for Joe Adell. Most of anybody here in the playoffs. He calls time in a big moment. Trying to slow the heart rate down. Rays 3, Guardians 1. And they've got the tying runs in scoring position with two out. A 1-2 pitch from Seymour on the way. Swing and a miss. He struck him out. Back-to-back changeups, and he gets out of trouble, stranding two and ending the Guardians 7.
1: Suddenly Seymour goes to the changeup to be able to do it. Head goes one way, the changeup goes the other, and they strand two big runs. Big pitch by Seymour.
0: Nine left on the base paths tonight. Stretch time here at the Trop. Rays 3, Guardians 1. This is the American League Championship Series on ESPN Radio and the ESPN app, presented by Gusto.
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1: Rays reliever Ian Seymour wiggled Tampa Bay out of trouble. Top of the seventh. Here in the bottom half of the frame, it's a 3-1 Rays lead over the Guardians. With Eduardo Perez, Mike Cousins, Taylor Walls leading off against ready reliever Sean Armstrong. A bunt right back to Armstrong's glove. He came off the mound to the first base side, stuck out the glove, and that's the easiest out he'll probably have here in the postseason.
2: That's one that the infielders don't call him off for.
1: The rare case. Action continues behind Armstrong in the pen, who retired the side in the sixth, giving up an infield single. And now back to the top of the order, Yandy Diaz. Tim Herron is warming up, a left-hander in the bullpen. Down the left field line for Cleveland. The Rays bullpen is quiet. Yandy Diaz is 0-for-3 in the leadoff spot tonight. The 1-0 pitch is a foul back off the hands to the netting. One ball and one strike to Diaz. And if they can win a game without Yandy Diaz picking up a base hit, it's a great sign for this offense. One ball, one strike, one away. Nobody on. Here it comes. It's a fastball on the outside corner. A called strike. 1-2.
2: That's a pitch right there where I thought Yandy Diaz hasn't challenged a strike at all. All year. To me, that's impressive. But that's one that you see a lot of guys challenging late in games.
1: 1-2 pitch from Armstrong. Well off the plate. 2-2.
2: I asked him about it. I said, why haven't you challenged? He's like, I forget that we can.
1: Well, 160, however many games later.
2: He's been a DH the entire season. He's never been on the defensive side of it.
1: Righty's 2-2. Slap foul. Third deck, right side out of play. That is really incredible, though. No challenges whatsoever.
2: It's impressive.
1: Two balls, two strikes on Diaz. A couple of ground outs, a fly out to center. 2-2. Whacked foul outside. Foul territory, right side and out of play. Yandy Diaz played with Cleveland 2018, got traded away after the season. 2-2, poked foul again behind home plate. Part of a deal to get Carlos Santana and Jake Bowers from the Rays to Cleveland. Bowers still very much alive in the playoffs with Milwaukee. They'll play tomorrow night here on ESPN Radio. 2-2, up and into Diaz. Three balls and two strikes. He shakes the bat out, holding the knob and the barrel like he was trying to knock water off of a towel, and digs back in. Armstrong, from the first base side of the rubber, comes home with a 3-2. Swing and a foul tip into the glove of Patrick Bailey, who stayed in the game defensively. Strike three. It's an 0-for-4 night for Yandy Diaz.
2: If you're able to neutralize him, great job right there on the sweeper that he was able to throw him late. Stephen Vogt has seen what he's needed to see from Armstrong.
1: He's out from the third base dugout. It's like seeing a comet. A manager is just in his regular jersey. No pullover top, no hooded sweatshirt.
2: I was thinking the same exact thing.
1: But who is that with a number on the back of his jersey? Number 12, Stephen Vogt, with a call to the bullpen here in the bottom of the seventh. Two away. It's Tampa Bay 3, Cleveland 1. This is the American League Championship Series on ESPN Radio and the ESPN app.
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0: Duncan back here with you in our Baseball Tonight studios. NLCS heading to L.A. for Game 3 tomorrow. Brewers up 2-0 have handled Shohei Ohtani in the series. Brewers manager Pat Murphy talking his team's approach.
1: I mean, we remember vividly at this time last year that he, maybe had the best baseball game ever played the day he pitched against us and, you know, hit a home run every time up, it seemed like. Well, you can't forget that, his capabilities, whatever. But still, all that being said, you know how tough it is to execute what he did? You still have to go at him. You have to go at everybody.
0: Ohtani will be in the Game 3 lineup tomorrow. Coverage beginning 7:30 Eastern here on ESPN Radio. Back to the Trop with Eduardo Perez and Mike Cousins.
2: Nick, it's a 3-1 ball game. Rays in the lead over the Guardians, trying to even this best of seven series. One game apiece. Guardians playing the matchups here. The lefty Tim Herron out of the bullpen to face left-handed hitting Jonathan Aranda. 0-for-2, also hit by a pitch, a wave and a miss, and a nasty curveball starts him off 0-1.
3: Big outing for Herron. He struggled against the White Sox in that outing that he had in Chicago, and you need to be able to build the trust back from Stephen Vogt.
2: Third base
3: doing it here.
2: Third base side of the rubber for the southpaw. Goes back to the breaking ball, and Aranda lays off. One ball, one strike. Herron pitched three times in that series. He's one of the rare rested relievers in this Cleveland bullpen. You can't necessarily say that about Eric Sabrowski or the closer Cade Smith or Hunter Gaddis, but with a few days of rest, here comes his 1-1. And it's a grounder up the first baseline, a foul ball right of the runner's lane. One ball, two strikes. The boy has Tim Herron worked a ton. This is his 220th relief appearance, second most by a Cleveland southpaw for his first four seasons. 29-year-old on the bump. Lefty's sitting under 200 against him career, 193. 1-2 pitch is a tapper behind home over the TB logo painted in white. Still 1-2 to Aranda.
3: Aranda, tough pitch to foul off on that one. Down and away. Not a lot of guys are able to even put wood on that.
2: Curveball is the pitch he throws the most. Batters hit 164 against that. 1-2. It's a breaking ball. A curveball down and away. Two balls, two strikes. Boy, is it enticing. He doesn't necessarily throw it for a strike. But it does look good coming out of the hand from the lefty. And he gives himself an advantage, having it tail away from a left-handed batter working from the extreme third base side of the rubber. He comes set, looking down at the pitcher's slab, his eyes to the plate, and the ball, 2-2. Line drive, left field, Kwan coming on, and he makes a lunging catch on the run, and the inning is over. Tim Herron gets the job done. We are through seven here at Tropicana Field. Tampa Bay 3 and Cleveland 1. 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
2: Rays up 3-1 over the Guardians. Top of the eighth inning at Tropicana Field. Mike Cousins and Eduardo Perez along with you here in Florida. Tomorrow in L.A., it'll be John Schaumbie and Doug Glanville with the call for Brewers-Dodgers Game 3. Milwaukee has a 2-0 lead in that series. Coverage at 7:30 Eastern on Fox and ESPN Radio. Robert Gasser, Blake Snell, your pitching matchup there. Shohei Ohtani will be in the lineup. 24 straight games, though, without a home run for Shohei. Tied for the longest streak of his career. Well, in the seventh, Ian Seymour came on to replace Kevin Kelly, gave up an RBI double to Chase DeLauder, and then stranded two. The Guardians' biggest issue has been twofold tonight. One, the three unearned runs on a Jose Ramirez error going back to the fourth inning. On top of that, offensively, they stranded nine runners on base tonight.
3: Yeah, they have, and they haven't played their best and cleanest baseball, and they're hoping with six outs left that they can at least catch up to this two-run deficit that they have.
2: Nathaniel Lowe is 0-for-3, a couple of strikeouts. It's a lefty at the plate, lefty on the mound. Seymour's first pitch to Lowe is low, ball one.
3: Seymour trying to redeem himself against Lowe yesterday, who on an 0-2 pitch was able to drive in two with a base hit up the middle.
2: Here's the 1-0. Lowe is taking all the way. It's a called strike. Right index finger pointed to the right by Carlos Torres behind the plate. 1-1.
3: Last 2 years haven't been good for Lowe against left-handed pitching. 155. Lowest in Major League Baseball.
2: 1-1. And he takes a ball. 2-1. And it has been a topsy-turvy year for Nathaniel Lowe. His mother passed away in March. He has been on the move this year. Him and his wife and their young child between several Airbnbs. Didn't know if he was going to make the Reds out of spring training. His 2-1 is fisted out towards second base. On the run, Palacios going to his right up the middle, makes a leaping grab to retire Lowe. He is 0-for-4 tonight, one away in the eighth.
3: You get points for Airbnb?
2: Loyalty points.
3: You do?
2: Maybe.
3: There we go, because when you're on the road that much, do get him, and he's been a big part of their success.
2: So one away. Lane of left-handed batters continues with Travis Bazzano. He's 1-for-3. The pitch, swinging a liner. It is short, and Taylor Walls, one step to his left, makes the catch. That was much harder hit than the ball off the bat from Nathaniel Lowe. 107 to Taylor Walls. Right place, right time, two down.
3: Same outcome. Right there, just diversifying a little bit of that infield portfolio. As you get the second out, Petey Halpin, who's due up and had a great night, even with the two strikeouts, because of the way he was able to battle in those at-bats. 10 foul balls is going to get pinch hit for in this at-bat.
2: It'll be Angel Martinez. And with that, it's a mound visit as well to discuss strategy here. As Martinez gets ready, swishing his feet around in the right-hand batter's box. He's clearing things out, maybe helping himself get a little bit comfortable. He was a late-game addition last night as well for Cleveland. Stepped in for Halpin in the seventh, struck out, but in the ninth, singled, came in to score.
3: And the confidence is back for Martinez. And during batting practice today, he was like, man, I was caught in between. I was doubting myself a little bit. And all of a sudden, he gets that big base hit yesterday, and that was a confidence booster for him. He wants to be able to gain the trust of Stephen Vogt and see if he can try to get himself back into that lineup during this ALCS.
2: Yeah, it was a rough choice to make, but one that they had to for Cleveland's sake. He was 0-for-15 with 8 strikeouts in the first 4 games against Chicago in the division series. Rays up 3-1 over Cleveland, top of the eighth. 2 down, nobody on, and Martinez swings the first pitch, fouls it back as it ascends the netting and lands basically at his feet in the right-hand batter's box, 0-1.
3: I call him the G2s. He's part of the G2. That's the second generation of father-sons that played in the major league. Sandy Martinez, his father. Experience always counts and always plays.
2: Swing and a pop-up behind home plate. And it's into the seats, no balls and 2 strikes.
3: Seymour has that changeup, and it's not just one. He has that straight change that he'll throw for a strike, but he has one that's almost, I used to call it the dead fish. Comes in, and all of a sudden, you think it's there, and it's not just the lack of velocity, but the excess in movement out of the zone.
2: Bases empty, two out, and the 0-2 pitch. High. Sweeper misses upstairs, 1-2. Martinez, believe it or not, was their biggest home run hitter this year. 18 of them. Can he come through here just to get on base? The 1-2. Swing and a miss. Change up downstairs. Strike three. Inning over.
3: The dead fish. I'm telling you, you see it out of the zone. You think it's great. And Seymour gets it done in this top half of the eighth inning.
2: Guardians down 1-2-3. And the Rays will have Caminero, Mesa, and DeLuca with a two-run advantage when they come to the plate in the bottom of the eighth inning. This is the American League Championship Series on ESPN Radio and the ESPN app, presented by Gusto.
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2: Bottom of the eighth inning in game two of this American League Championship Series. In this game, the Rays have a 3-1 lead over the Cleveland Guardians. It's Cleveland with a 1-0 series lead. So the Rays feeling good. They're going to face a pitcher that has not pitched in the postseason this year for the Cleveland Guardians. It's a starter turned reliever. And right-hander Slade Ciccone comes out of the bullpen. The reason he hasn't pitched in this postseason, he was left off of the American League Division Series roster. So the 27-year-old from Oviedo, Florida, that's outside of Orlando, 6'4", 219 pounds, makes his first appearance since September 26th. One inning in relief on the road against Kansas City. And what a spot to step into here. As Junior Caminero leads it off. The number three hitter, who hit 42 home runs this year, one off the American League lead, is 1-for-2 tonight, a double, a walk. Last time in the fifth, popped out to right, Eduardo.
3: Yeah, and Ciccone, who attacks, you have to attack him early because he'll throw that first pitch strike 70% of the time.
2: A swing and a foul tip into the glove of Patrick Bailey, I beg your pardon. Hedges started, Bailey has come in, and it's 0-1.
3: I always say Ciccone instead of Ciccone.
2: Anybody you know that there's a reason you do that?
3: Interesting. A lot of people with Italian last names get all over me all the time for it.
2: That's our head honcho, our program director for remote events, Pete Ciccone, here at ESPN Radio. 0-1 the count from Ciccone. And a swing and a miss. A cut fastball tailing away right on right. No balls and two strikes.
3: Is it a smaller version of our jefe?
2: Gonna have to check the Fordham University Athletic Department records for the answer. In the meantime, an 0-2 pitch on the way for the righty. Outside with the cutter, one ball and two strikes. That was a chase pitch there.
3: And Junior Caminero shakes his head and says, no, I am not chasing that one. Gotta do better.
2: Defensive changes in the outfield here with Martinez coming in, a 1-2. Caminero fouls back the fastball, one ball, two strikes. Stephen Kwan goes from left field to center field, so they've got the guy who's won the last four Gold Gloves in left and center field. Angel Martinez enter the game in left, and Petey Halpin exits. 3-1 Rays, last of the eighth. Nobody out. 1-2 to Caminero. And he chases on a ball downstairs. The curveball got him swinging for strike three.
3: That's what the young kids call the sword on that one. And Ciccone, who attacks the strike zone and makes you chase away. This time, Caminero does not shake his head at Ciccone, but he does that himself on his way back to the dugout.
2: Nobody on, one down for Victor Mesa Jr. Struck out, grounded into a fielder's choice, popped out, and pops this one foul to the third deck. Behind home, out of play for strike one.
3: The Rays are really high on Mesa Jr. They think he can turn into a superstar type player. Defense plays, his bat also plays.
2: And he takes time, as is his custom in an 0-1 count. So there is no action behind Ciccone in the bullpen with Cleveland down two here in the last of the eighth. The deficit will be at least that in the ninth. The 0-1 pitch, swing and a miss. Fastball at 97, no balls, two strikes. Last night in a non-save situation, we saw Guardians closer Cade Smith. It's set up to be a save situation right now. And in the Rays bullpen down the right field line, they've got their closer going. The 0-2, fouled straight back. Brian Baker, who in the division series was a perfect 3-for-3, has started his warm-up tosses.
3: And having conversations with managers, if we have had in the ALDS and CS now, you can tell this is a longer series, a 7-game series. Got to be careful how you use them.
2: 0-2 pitch is in the dirt. Check swing and appeal to third. It's no swing. That ball took a real long roll away from Patrick Bailey, three-quarters of the way to the third base dugout, but it's 1-2.
3: If you do not throw Gattis, you don't throw Cade Smith tonight, that means you would have them for two off days, consecutive off days, and then you have to play a potential three consecutive days in Cleveland if this score stays as is.
2: Ciccone leans back, hands at the belt, the 1-2. Downstairs, curveball below the knees, two balls, two strikes. And Baker in that Yankees series as they swept 3-0. Last two teams to sweep in the division series since 2022, won the World Series, by the way. Here's the 2-2 pitch. And it's hit foul, third base side to the seats. Brian Baker, the closer for the Rays, became the only pitcher in the history of the sport since saves became an official stat in 1969 to save every game of a 3-game sweep in the postseason without allowing a hit. He did it against the Yankees. 2-2 pitch. Foul back to the seats again.
3: I saw Al Flinch. I'm telling you, these foul balls are getting closer and closer to this booth.
2: Engineer Al Rosenberg. I think he'll be protected by producer Mike Martino sitting to our left, who's leapt at every foul ball that's come our way. Glad he's paying attention. Two balls, two strikes. One away here in the eighth. Swing and a miss. Sweeper for strike three. Great pitch from Ciccone. Two batters, two strikeouts.
3: Good pitch, late break to be able to get the second out. And Ciccone's making Stephen Vogt look good by being able to rest up Gattis, being able to rest up Cade Smith as well. Just imagine having 2 days off in this type of time during the year.
2: Johnny DeLuca swings and misses at a cut fastball for strike one. So Ciccone had his role changed during the course of the season. He came out of the gates as a starter and was that until the trade deadline when Foster Griffin came over from Washington. One is outside, one ball and one strike. And then down the stretch, turned into a reliever. That's not an easy change to make. Certainly it can feel like a demotion in role. And he made 7 appearances out of the pen, 13 2/3 innings, struck out 15, walked 4. And he's going for a 1-2-3 inning here in the last of the eighth. 1-1 pitch to DeLuca, swinging a ground ball up the middle at short. Rocchio takes a high bounce, a sidearm toss to first. And that retires the side. Ciccone's first postseason appearance here in 2026 sets the Rays down in order. 1-2-3. Brian Baker for the Rays coming on. And he has converted 30 three straight saves. Rays three, Guardians one in the ninth inning next. The lights go down and the cell phone lights come on here at the Trop. 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
17: 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Stroud and the Texans look to take down Trevor Lawrence and the Jaguars. 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Jaden Daniels and the resilient Commanders face Brock Purdy and the relentless 49ers. 2 days from Wembley to the Bay, it's on. 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
2: It was six of the best innings of Freddy Peralta's career tonight. The starting pitcher for the Tampa Bay Rays, six scoreless. He struck out six. And after the bullpen has carried them to the ninth, it's the Rays three and the Guardians one. Three outs to get for closer Brian Baker, who in the regular season saved 41 games. That was tied for the most in the bigs, along with Cade Smith, who's waiting and watching on the other side for Cleveland. Mike Cousins, Eduardo Perez with you. And this is it for Cleveland. If they can't score here, it'll be a 1-1 series going to Cleveland for game three on Thursday.
3: High release point for Brian Baker, who's been absolutely filthy this entire year, especially in high leverage situations. Hitters 1, 2, 3 in the orders, usually the best hitters in the lineups, are just hitting 0.88 this year off of them. That's best in Major League Baseball.
2: Catcher Patrick Bailey, the leadoff man. Switch hitter, batting left. Righty's first pitch is a changeup in the dirt, 1-0.
3: It's straight over the top. Uncomfortable delivery. Fastball, changeup. That's his bread and butter.
2: He is a soft-spoken man with a weight heavy on his shoulders right now. The 1-0 from Baker. Swing and a foul off the hands behind home. One ball and one strike. A 31-year-old accidentally got important at work this year. He wasn't supposed to be the closer. Next man up, and here he is. 6'6", 235 pounds. Hunch at the waist. Stands straight up. The 1-1. Check swing. Bouncing ball foul off the netting of the third base dugout. And Bailey's down 1-2 against Baker. This game turned in the fourth. The door was open for the Rays, an error by Jose Ramirez. All three Rays runs unearned in that inning. 3-1 Tampa Bay. 1-2 pitch. Fly ball foul and out of play down the left field line.
3: Think about those old Iron Mike machines that you used to put tokens in the batting cages. If you just put it 5 feet up, that's what it feels like facing Brian Baker. Comes from way up there.
2: The 1-2 pitch again. Swing and a miss, strike three. A changeup at 84. And Patrick Bailey was looking for anything other than that changeup. Strike three.
3: Strike three, filthy upstairs. Gets it. Think it's going to come down, and it doesn't. Bailey goes back in disgust.
2: One out, bases empty. Shortstop Brian Rocchio, he's 0-for-3 tonight. Third baseman Caminero is in. Rocchio swings, hits a high fly right field. Mesa, he's back, he's at the wall, and it's into his glove on a warning track. Ho-ho!
16: off the bat, it looked like trouble. He had his hands in the air. Kind of tricky with that. And then when it came down, he goes, I had it all the way.
3: I'll tell you, he looked back, and it's like, did he lose it? I've been in that situation. I go into panic mode. That was a little bit of nervousness for a lot of fans, but not for Mesa.
16: Crowd standing, two out, Rays one out away from a win. It's Stephen Kwan, the batter. First pitch is a fastball on the inside corner, strike one. After a demoralizing game one that the Rays lost 7-3, they're one out away from tying this series at a game apiece. Kwan's got two hits tonight. The pitch. Ground ball up the middle. Wells, the shortstop there behind the bag. Throws to first, and the ball game is over. Brian Baker remains perfect. Closing games for the Rays here in the postseason. And Tampa Bay wins it 3-1. This best of seven ALCS heads to Cleveland, Ohio, tied one game apiece.
3: The tone was set early. Freddie Peralta dominated. 99 pitches, being able to face the 25 batters, six strikeouts, walk two, hit one, but he was confident with the fastball, threw it 72% of the time, and then the speed took over, the pressure. If you make a mistake against a team like the Tampa Bay Rays, they'll make you pay. Those three runs, a crooked inning in the fourth inning, paid dividends for the Rays.
16: It's certainly unusual to have all three runs you scored in a postseason game be unearned. It's only the seventh team since earned run became a stat in 1913 to have scored three or more unearned runs, all of them in a postseason game. It hasn't happened since the Brewers in 2008.
3: Oh, wow. And not only that, it was Jose Ramirez, one of the sure-handed guys in the infield, a leader for the team. This one's going to sting for them. But now they get to go back to Cleveland. They did steal a game here yesterday, and I think that's the important thing, and that's the message that Stephen Vogt is going to convey to his players once they get into that clubhouse.
16: Buster Olney down on the field. He's going to grab a couple players to talk to here as the Rays celebrate a 3-1 victory. And how about Brian Baker? His time on the mound has been very brief because he's saved four games here in the postseason and still is yet to allow a base hit. So the two best closers in the game, successful in what they've done here in the postseason. Cade Smith yesterday, even though it wasn't a save situation, and Baker 4-for-4, goes 1-2-3 here in the ninth inning tonight.
3: And lost in this loss, the job that Armstrong, Heron, and Ciccone did for the Cleveland Guardians, keeping them in the game, trying to get their offense to come up big, paid dividends as well.
16: The final totals tonight, here as the Rays win. Three runs on seven hits, no errors. The Guardians, one run on six hits and one error. That was the Jose Ramirez error with two out on a ground ball to him that opened the door for all three unearned runs to score in the fourth inning. The Guardians will rue the missed opportunities tonight as well with all the runners left on base. Liam Hicks, the catcher for the Rays, a big part of this win. He's in front of the first base, dugout with Buster Olney.
0: Liam Hicks, Freddie Peralta's velocity was up tonight. What'd you think of his stuff?
18: Unbelievable. I mean, yeah, they call him Fastball Freddy for a reason, and it was working today. Just so happy for him. I mean, he works his butt off. To see how good he is right now, this is unbelievable.
0: First pitch strikes is 17 to 24 batters he faced. How important was that and what he was doing tonight?
18: I think that establishes everything. You know, no one likes hitting in a 0-1 count, and it makes it so much tougher. So credit to him for being able to land all kinds of pitches in the zone. That was great.
0: You had a good view of the ground ball hit to Jose Ramirez. What was your reaction as you see it go through his legs?
18: I mean, you got to take advantage of those moments when that happens. So, yeah, when I was coming up to the plate, I thought about that. And, I mean, yeah, you don't really see that happen with him. He's such a good player. But luckily, we were able to capitalize.
0: And you get the two-run single. How did that feel?
18: Oh, unbelievable. I mean, yeah, I've been pressing a little bit here, trying to get some hits, trying to help the team win as much as I can, so that felt great.
19: How you feeling about the series 1-1?
18: Yeah, I mean, it's a dogfight. This is a good team we're up against, so every game comes

0: right down to the wire, so it's been a ton of fun, but hopefully we can keep it going.
1: William, thanks. Back to you.
2: Ex-Blitz Buster Olney with Liam Hicks, the catcher for the Rays. Continuing the note on Freddy Peralta as well. He threw 72% four-seam fastballs. He had been so much more changeup heavy since coming here at the trade deadline from the Mets. And that was his highest usage rate on any pitch in any start, including the postseason, since June of 2019. Sometimes you got to change up the formula to fool the opposition. He did that tonight.
3: And the Guardians were aggressive early. Seven pitch, first inning, swinging early, understanding let's get to the fastball before he gets to his changeup that has really turned the season around. Well, he flipped the script. He saw how good and how much life his fastball had, and because of it, stuck with it, was able to elevate it and execute beautifully in the extension play, the velocity, the up velocity. It looked like Freddy Peralta that we knew in Milwaukee when he had, and he threw that pitch with conviction.
2: Nobody's announced it officially for Game 3. That'll be Thursday, but the way it could line up, if it plays the same as it did last series for Tampa Bay, you could expect to see Nick Martinez go for the Rays, and then it will be 4 days rest for Gavin Williams to go for Cleveland.
3: Yeah, it's going to be that's the one that is still, I think, up in the air. You got Gavin Williams. He threw a bullpen today, and we'll find out in most likely the press conference tomorrow in Cleveland to see if Stephen Vogt decides to go with Gavin Williams or not. But I'll say this, expect the unexpected with Cleveland. We saw it when they had their backs against the wall and they were down 0-2 to the Chicago White Sox.
2: And for what it's worth, in all the best of seven series in the history of the sport, tied 1-1, the winner of Game 3 takes that series 70% of the time. So it's a big one, and we will have it Thursday night from Progressive Field in Cleveland. Don't forget Dodgers Brewers tomorrow night from L.A. So our final score here tonight at Tropicana Field is the Rays 3, the Guardians 1. For Eduardo Perez, our producer Mike Martino, our engineer Al Rosenberg, I'm Mike Cousins saying so long from the Trop. Now here's Nick DeLuca back in the studio with the postgame show.
1: All right, Mike, thanks so much. 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
1: Nick DeLuca back here with you in our Baseball Tonight studios. Game two of the ALCS from St. Pete. The Guardians winning the opener on the road. Could they steal a second for the first time in team history? Rays a perfect 3-0 after losing a game one and a best of seven all time, hoping that trend would continue in a ballpark they've had so much success in this season. 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Rays entering the CS with their pitching lined up, going Freddy Peralta in Game 2. Parker Messick getting the start, another rookie for the Guardians in this one. Rays struck quickly in Game 1 last night, put the pressure on Messick early in Game 2. A couple base runners aboard in each of the first three innings. But Messick found his best friend. A couple double play balls would escape the second and third. Scoreless, walking the tightrope again in the fourth and got the ground ball he was looking for. Jose Ramirez, huge for Cleveland with the bat this postseason. This time, made a mistake with his mitt.
2: Count is 2-1. Here it comes. Swinging a grounder at third base. Ramirez, and it gets by Jose Ramirez into left field. The Rays are on the board as Mesa scores. Simpson goes to third, and Williamson is into second base. It's the Rays 1, the Guardians nothing in the bottom of the fourth as the ball got by the Cleveland cornerstone at third, Jose Ramirez.
1: Rays getting a big break, and in the fourth they got an inch, then took a mile.
2: Second and third with two out for Liam Hicks. Biggest at bat of the night after an error on Ramirez. Left on left. He drives into the gap right center field. It's a base hit. Simpson scores. Williamson touches home coming in from second. And Liam Hicks with a two out, two run single in the last of the fourth. We were tied 0-0 and now it's 3-0 Tampa Bay.
1: Hicks back in the lineup after not starting game one, paid off in a big way for Kevin Cash. That was the play of the game.

0: 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Some run support for Freddy Peralta. He was in a rhythm using a lot of his fastball to get through five scoreless. Parker Messick posting a scoreless bottom half. Done after five, three runs, none earned with three strikeouts. Top six, Kevin Cash. Going batter to batter with Peralta. Staked the 3-0 lead, got the first two in the frame, and then Peralta emptied the tank.
1: The 3-2 again. Swing and a miss, strike three. Change up for Freddy Peralta. He pumps his fist, pounds it against his chest as he walks off with very likely his last pitch of the night.
0: Yeah, what a start for Peralta. Six shutouts, six strikeouts. Peralta, the second Rays pitcher to go six scoreless in the ALCS or World Series, joining Scott Kazmir. Tampa offense still not able to add on. Felt like the door was open for the Guardians. Mounted a bit of a rally in the seventh inning, making some noise. Walk in Stephen Kwan single, setting the table for Jose Ramirez. Chance at redemption, but a flyout. Kevin Cash going back to the bullpen, going to lefty Ian Seymour for lefty Chase DeLauder. Was big in game one, did some more damage in game two.
1: 1-0 pitch. Hard line drive down the right field line. It's a fair ball tumbling into the corner, and it bounces off the wall. Bailey comes in to score from second. Kwan is held at third. DeLauder pulls into second base. He gets the Guardians on the board with a line drive into the right field corner. And in the seventh inning, it's Tampa Bay 3-1.
0: Yeah, big hit for DeLauder to put Cleveland on the scoreboard. Tying run in scoring position for Joe Adell. But Ian Seymour winning the battle. He would strand a pair after getting a flyout. Big out for Seymour. Would stay a 3-1 game into the ninth. Brian Baker on for the Rays, and he shut it down again.
1: The pitch. Ground ball up the middle. Wells, the shortstop there behind the bag. Throws to first, and the ball game is over. Brian Baker remains perfect. Closing games for the Rays here in the postseason. And Tampa Bay wins it 3-1. This best of seven ALCS heads to Cleveland, Ohio, tied one game apiece.
0: Rays rebound and even the ALCS 1-1. Tampa now 4-0 all time after losing in game one of a best of seven. Travel day tomorrow, game three from Cleveland Thursday. Coverage beginning 5:30 Eastern here on ESPN Radio. Up next, we take a peek at Game 3 of the NLCS coming from LA. 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
12: Nick DeLuca back here in our Baseball Tonight studios. Rays nodding the ALCS at a game apiece. Dodgers and Brewers heading to L.A. for Game 3 of the NLCS tomorrow. Milwaukee up 2-0. 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Dodgers manager Dave Roberts saying Shohei Ohtani will be in the lineup. Blake Snell, Robert Gasser. The pitching matchup. That'll wrap it up for us today. Once again, the final score, Rays 3, Guardians 1, ALCS tied at a game apiece heading back to Cleveland. Stay tuned for game night here on ESPN Radio with Emmett Golden and Q Myers for continued reaction to tonight's game and a look ahead to tomorrow. 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
2: The pitch. Ground ball up the middle. Wells, the shortstop there behind the bag, throws to first, and the ball game is over. Brian Baker remains perfect. Closing games for the Rays here in the postseason. And Tampa Bay wins it 3-1. This best of seven ALCS heads to Cleveland, Ohio, tied one game apiece.
3: Final call, Mike Cousins right there. ESPN Radio, the Rays get the dub over the Cleveland Guardians 3-1. And now the series, the ALCS, is knotted up at 1. 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He's Emmett Golden. I'm Q Myers. And Emmett, for the Guardians, they pick up the victory in game number one. They dropped this one. We knew Tampa Bay would make some adjustments. Tampa Bay hadn't played in a handful of days. The Guardians were coming fresh off a series. They're a little bit more into the rhythm. Seems like the Tampa Bay Rays got their sea legs under them in game number two.
4: Yeah, and the Guardians didn't play guards ball, right? Because they're really good defensively, and the three runs came on essentially an error. You know, at least two of them did anyway. And that changed the game. That was the difference right there. And it was an error from Jose Ramirez, who never, you know, kind of does that, especially in big moments and big games. So this was a game that it could be an extras right now, 1-1. You know, if that doesn't happen because the Guardians go on attack on one in the seventh, we could be an extra right now. But, hey, que sera, sera, right? This is, kind of what it is. But a great game overall, and Tampa evens the series.
3: Well, and the thing about that is, you know, when we talked about it, with Mike Cousins last night after game number one, he said Tampa Bay, you know, didn't play for a while. Cleveland seems like they don't need any rest. It feels like that with the errors that they made, the way that they didn't really quite play Guardians ball, it almost feels like the lack of rest started to catch up to them, like a little concentration mistake here or there. And that's what happens when you're riding this high and you've got to come back and win three in a row, and then you got to start another series, and then you're on that high because you just won. At some point, that juice and that adrenaline, you start to lose it, and it felt like they had just a little bit of their juice they had lost in this game.
4: Yeah, no question. Because they were playing just about every day, and yep, you know, the bullpen was super fatigued. They only used three pitchers out of the pen tonight. I mean, same thing for the Rays. So both pitching staffs with the day off tomorrow as they travel back to Cleveland should be reset almost. Mm-hmm. You know, I know Gavin Williams will go for the Guardians, so you got to feel really good, if you're Cleveland and you're going to be at home. I knew it was going to be a close series, to be honest with you.
3: Yeah, it should be.
4: Yeah, Guardians were big time.

0: I'm underdogs probably still are, but they go back to Cleveland 1-1. And even Tampa, I think they feel great because you cannot drop the first two games at home. So now things are evened out. And I got a feeling this is going six, if not seven.
1: Yeah, it feels like it. And look, that's how it should be. It's ALCS, right? They should, you know, you should leave it all out there on the diamond. There's no doubt about that. The Guardians did what they were supposed to do. They were on the road. They picked up one. Right now, if they picked up two, great, right? For them, that would have been fantastic. Obviously, Tampa Bay did not want to have the same situation that the Dodgers are in right now, where they're down 0-2, right? They're down two games already at the Milwaukee Brewers. Like, whoa, what's going on? So they even the series back up at one and headed to Cleveland. So, again, no harm, no foul. And this looks like it's going to be a really good series. Liam Hicks, Tampa Bay Rays catcher, he was 2-for-3 on the night, had two RBI. Clearly, that's all that Tampa Bay needed as they win the game 3-1. And after the game, he caught up with our Buster Olney.
2: Freddie Peralta's velocity was up tonight. What did you think of his stuff?
3: Unbelievable. I mean, yeah, they call him Fastball Freddy for a reason, and it was working today. Just so happy for him. I mean, he works his butt off to see how good he is right now. This is unbelievable.
2: First pitch strikes is 17 to 24 batters he faced. How important was that and what he was doing tonight?
3: I think that establishes everything. You know, no one likes hitting in a 0-1 count, and it makes it so much tougher. So credit to him for being able to land all kinds of pitches in the zone. That was great.
2: You had a good view of the ground ball hit to Jose Ramirez. What was your reaction as you see it go through his legs?
3: I mean, you got to take advantage of those moments when that happens. So, when I was coming up to the plate, I thought about that. And, you don't really see that happen with him. He's such a good player. But luckily, we were able to capitalize.
2: And you get the two-run single. How did that feel?
3: Oh, unbelievable. I mean, yeah, I've been pressing a little bit here, trying to get some hits, trying to help the team win as much as I can. So that felt great.
2: How are you feeling about the series 1-1?
3: Yeah, I mean, it's a dogfight. This is a good team we're up against. So every game comes right down to the wire. So it's been a ton of fun, but hopefully we can keep it going.
2: Liam, thanks.
0: Yeah, great stuff there, too. That's Liam Hicks, catcher for the Tampa Bay Rays, about Peralta. Man. Peralta was amazing. You know,
1: the game was flying by the way that he was pitching.
0: Yeah,
1: I mean, at first I thought, I was like, man, this game's going to be over fast. And then it slowed down towards the end, but it was going quick, fast, in a hurry. And that's because Fastball Freddy was dealing.
0: Yeah, and it was a combination of him throwing strikes and the Guardians being aggressive, you know, swinging early and popping everything up.
1: Yeah.
0: I mean, how many pop-ups did you see tonight?
1: There were another one just happened right now. Hold on.
0: Right, yeah. It probably was six, seven pop-ups.
1: Right.
0: And Freddie was the guy on the mound every time that they happened. So you got to tip your cap to him because he was awesome. And I understand the, you know, the way of approaching things at the plate. Hey, he's going to pound the zone, so let's be let's be aggressive early, but you gotta make solid contact. Guardians couldn't do it tonight.
1: 99 pitches he threw, 68 were strikes.
0: Yeah, there it
1: right?
0: is.
1: Right? I mean, and a lot of those were first pitch strikes, right? I mean, again, just like you heard Liam talk about, no one likes to hit when they're down 0-1. He had them in that situation quite a bit, 0-1. And like you said, the Guardians helped out by being really aggressive. Peralta goes six innings pitched, four hits, giving up no runs, no earned runs, obviously, only two walks and striking out six. So he was in his bag. He was doing his thing. And it really made the game, especially early on, go by really quickly.
0: And gave him six innings. I think that's super, super important. When you can get, if you can get a starter to get to the at least the fifth, and they go any further than that, then you're playing with house money because you know how important the bullpen is in the playoffs and how much is used. It's used a lot. Like, it's not weird to see the bull, you know, a manager go to the bullpen in the third inning, you know, in the playoffs, let alone the fifth or sixth. So he gave them some innings and you know, really didn't give up a run.
1: And Messick wasn't bad for the Guardians. Like, make no mistake about it. He wasn't bad. The runs he gave up weren't earned runs.
0: They were all unearned. Yeah.
1: Right, exactly. He went five innings that you, like you mentioned, you know, six hits he gave up, three runs, but again, unearned, two walks and three strikeouts. I mean, he threw 82 pitches and had 47 strikes, so he wasn't Freddy Peralta.
0: No.
1: But he wasn't bad. He gave him an opportunity.
0: He pitched good enough to win.
1: Exactly. That's what he gave them an opportunity, and that's the biggest key, is just giving the team that opportunity. And they've got to go out there, and they've got to get it done at the plate. They've also got to do it in the field. And in the field is where they weren't able to get it done. And, you know, Ramirez isn't going to make mistakes too often.
0: Yeah. I mean, that's just that ain't happening again.
1: No, that's you what know. You can feel confident about.
0: Yeah, seeing this guy, this team for 162, they don't make a ton of errors. So, hey, the Rays made the most of it, and we got a great series.
1: Yeah, 3-1, Tampa Bay wins. Series is now knotted up at 1. Coming up next, which undefeated team in the NFL do we have the most confidence in? That's next on ESPN Radio.
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13: I got the 49ers and Chiefs in my room of trust. What other teams should be there, and will Harry Douglas agree? Plus, it's getting late early for the Hollywood swingers known as the Dodgers. All that and so much more on the Wednesday groove known as Freddie and Harry. 5 p.m. Eastern Time, the mighty ESPN Radio and the ESPN app.

0: Center.
1: In the NFL, Rams left tackle Alaric Jackson has been suspended 2 games without pay for punching Bills linebacker Bradley Chubb following Monday night's game. Jackson was disciplined for violating the league's sportsmanship rules after the Rams' 37-34 overtime loss to Buffalo. Rams coach Sean McVay said Jackson needs to make better decisions. The Rams are also making a change at kicker. They have released Harrison Meavis and they are signing Blake Groupie off of the Jets practice squad. Meavis missed a 50-yard field goal in the first quarter and had a 48-yard attempt blocked in overtime that would have won the game. In Major League Baseball, Dodgers manager Dave Roberts says Shohei Ohtani is convinced he is close to breaking out of his slump and will remain in the lineup for Game 3 of the NLCS. Ohtani went 0

0: for four with two strikeouts in Monday's loss to Milwaukee, which put the Dodgers in a 2-0 hole. Ohtani is expected to play Wednesday night as long as he feels healthy enough. Tonight, the Tampa Bay Rays beat the Cleveland Guardians 3-1 to even the series at 1 game apiece in the ALCS. Freddy Peralta gets the win for the Tampa Bay Rays. Coming up, more Game Night with Q Myers and myself, Emmett Golden.
1: Coming up on the Wednesday edition of Unsportsmanlike with Chris Canty, Michelle Smallman, and me, Evan Cohen, we'll react to Game 2 of the American League Championship Series. Plus, as they head home down 0-2, well, the real Dodgers finally show up. 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

0: The all-new ESPN app, SiriusXM Channel 80, and TuneIn were presented by Progressive Insurance. Emmett, 5 weeks is in the books when it comes to the National Football League. And out of 32, three remain undefeated. You've got the Vikings, you've got the 49ers, and you've got the Kansas City Chiefs. Those are the last of the undefeated crew there in the league after 5 weeks. Not the Rams, not the team that everyone said there's a good chance they're going to go 17-0. Nope. Not the Rams. They're 2-3. They've got the same record as the Jets right now, which, you know, take that for what it's worth. No shade to the Jets. Yeah, just saying. Baby. Hey, no shade to the Jets. Just saying. I heard everybody say that the Rams, they had a good shot at going 17-0. I don't think anyone on this fine program we call Game Night believed that at all, but there you go.
1: Yes,
0: so those are the three teams right now that remain undefeated. So I'll ask you, which team do you have most confidence in? Or multiple teams, if you feel multiple teams are worthy.
1: Like, have the most confidence in, I got to go with the 49ers. Yeah, I mean, the way they're playing right now, Brock Purdy is doing his thing, and Kyle Shanahan, easily the best play caller in the NFL, in my humble opinion. I know there's some other good ones out there in the National Football League, but he is the cream of the crop, in my humble opinion. So, yeah, man, I know the 49ers got to deal with that substation and everything that's going on and guys getting hurt, but they've been able to overcome it. To me, they're the best team in the NFL right now.
0: Well, I'll tell you, man, I don't know how they overcome injury year after year, but they do. So I give them a ton of credit for that. I give Kyle Shanahan and company a ton of credit. I give John Lynch a lot of credit for that as well. I feel like a lot of the guys that they bring in, they have what they believe is a 49er and what they need that 49er to do. So when they have a guy that goes down and someone has to come in and fill that void, or they lose someone in free agency and someone has to come in and fill that void, they feel comfortable with letting that guy go just because they have someone behind him that they feel he might not be that guy, but he's close because that's what we go and draft. So I give them a ton of credit. That victory over the Seahawks on Sunday was a heck of a game, very entertaining. I'm going to go with the team that didn't have a game this week, the Kansas City Chiefs. They're 4-0. I just think, you know, Kenneth Walker, that addition, that free agent acquisition, not always do free agents work out. A lot of times you say guys are free agents for a reason. And a lot of times you overpay for someone that the other team didn't necessarily want to hold on to. Well, at this stage of the game, I bet you the Seahawks wish they still had Kenneth Walker. And what he's been able to do for Kansas City and making them a team that can not only throw the ball, but obviously run the rock and not make Patrick Mahomes have to be Superman game in and game out. That just has made this that team that much more dangerous. And I know that they've only played four games. I know they had an early bye, so they got a lot of tough sledding that they still got to do. But that addition to Kenneth Walker has been so big. I think if you're looking at potential MVP right now of the league, you're looking at Kenneth Walker, you're looking at Brock Purdy, and you're probably looking at Trevor Lawrence.
1: And Josh Allen. I think Josh Allen might be there.
0: Yeah, you could put him. You could put him in that conversation. I mean, if you're going four deep, five deep, maybe Bijan Robinson as well. Even though he got bottled up the other night, but that's it. It's a small crew.
1: Oh, it is a small crew. It definitely is.
0: And again, Kenneth Walker and Brock Purdy are my two leaders in the clubhouse right now. So when you say you think the 49ers are the one team that you believe in the most, and I say the Chiefs, no surprise, they're led by two players that we look at and say those could be MVPs right now in the National Football League.
1: Yeah, and it went, you know, at least as it goes with the Kansas City Chiefs, they have so much equity, right? At least with me, knowing, you know, who Andy
0: I wish they'd
1: Reed
0: take
1: is.
0: That equity somewhere else, man. Can I interest you in the NFC South? Can I interest you in a different division?
1: Put him in the NFC West, right? You know, so
0: I mean,
1: you'll
0: anywhere
1: take the
0: else.
1: Cardinals,
0: yeah.
1: Right? As Q covers the Raiders in the same
0: I'm
1: division.
0: I'm just saying, like, hey, man, Sharon is Karen, man. You know, pass the division crown around a little bit. Denver took it last year, and they didn't get comfortable with it. They decided, you know what? We don't like this that much. Here, y'all take it back.
1: That's what the Chiefs did. They said, we gave y'all an opportunity last year.
0: Exactly.
1: The Raiders weren't ready last year. You know what I'm saying?
0: Raiders ain't ready this year, brother. They're playing better, but they ain't ready this year yet.
1: They're better. I will say this. Raiders, Jets, and Browns all took like steps. They're not they're not there yet at all.
0: Right.
1: Yeah, but they're not where they were last year. Last year you're talking about three horrible teams.
0: Yeah.
1: And now they all, you know, with good draft class, they've all raised their ceilings and they're hoping to get to where the Chiefs are, the 49ers are. And how about the Vikings? You talk about a surprise. The MVP, Brian Flores. How about that? Listen, because I think a lot of that has to do with how well they're playing defense.
0: Well, yeah, I mean, their defense is incredible. I just don't know how long they can sustain that without their offense doing some heavy lifting. Right? Mm-hmm. That's the problem I have with the Vikings. I like the Vikings. Love what Brian Flores is doing with that defense. You show me a defense that's giving up 12 or 13 points a game, you're going to win a lot of games. Right. But there's going to be those games where it's just, you're not going to be able to stop them. It's just those things happen. It's the National Football League. Sometimes, I mean, it's not 85 when the Bears are just going through everybody. It's not the Baltimore Ravens of the early 2000s when, you know what I mean? Like, you just knew you weren't scoring. And at some point, the dam is going to break and they're going to give up some points. Is their offense going to be able to, you know, stay pace? And is it going to be in a game that's going to be a critical one, like potentially a playoff game or a game that you got to win the division championship on, and then all of a sudden you take an L because that's the one game that your defense isn't on their A game?
1: I'll even flip it and say there you can lose games when the defense is on their A game. If you give up 10 points to a good football team, but your squad only scores 7 or only gets a field goal, then it's I saw it.
0: Thanks for that math class. Right. Thank you. that ladies and gentlemen was our teacher. His name is Emmett Golden. He
1: simple
0: just taught
1: math
0: us
1: by Mr.
0: basic
1: Golden.
0: Math 101.
1: Yeah, simple
0: math by
1: Emmett Golden.
0: I took that for 4 years in high school. Thank you.
1: Yeah, and I'm still taking it. But I saw it last year. Browns had a great defense. You know, I'm covering them. And there were times when they just didn't score. And it didn't matter what the defense did. So, offensively, I think they're still working on some things. Mm-hmm. But I think they got the best defense in the NFL right now. And they have carried them to a 5-0 record.
0: Well, what is about our resident Super Bowl champ, Chris Canty, from Unsportsmanlike here on ESPN Radio? He was talking about the team that you think is the one you believe in the most, the 49ers. What are his thoughts?
2: Brock Purdy leads the NFL in QBR. He's got 14 total touchdowns to only 2 picks. He has been otherworldly. And, of course, their defense is top 3 when it comes to opponent scoring. This is a phenomenal, phenomenal football team. I was concerned a little bit about the offensive line, but Colton McKivitz is kind of coming to his own opposite of Trent Williams, that left tackle spot. I love what they're doing. And here's the scary part about the 49ers. They don't have Nick Bosa, and we haven't seen the best version of Christian McCaffrey yet this season.
1: I mean, that's the story of them every year. Yeah. You know, they are always injured and always pretty good, too. You know, they're typically in it. You might see an off year here or there, but you always have to deal with the 49ers, and you're going to have to deal with them this year for sure. I know everybody looked at the NFC West and was like, man, it's going to be the best division in football. Currently at the moment, I would say it's not, but it's top heavy because the Seahawks are really good. They're 3-2, and then you got the undefeated 49ers, and I also believe the Rams at some point they'll get it together when they get a little healthier, and you're going to see them go on a little bit of a run because they can score.
0: They can score. They definitely can. I do have questions about that team, though, right? Mm-hmm. Because, again, when you form a super team in the NFL, it doesn't always work out. Right. More times than not, that super team works out in the NBA. That super team works out in other sports that's not named the NFL. It's just hard to get that, get the super team on both sides of the ball. You know what I mean? It's not that easy.
1: There's no superstars on special teams. Right. You know what I'm saying? And that's an important phase of the game, right? You need guys that aren't household names to make huge impacts. So, and I don't leave it just to special teams. My point is, in the NFL, you need more than just 5, 6, 7 superstars. It helps. Mm-hmm. It helps. I'm not saying it doesn't.
0: Right.
1: But if you don't have depth behind them, then all it takes is a turned ankle, a knee scope, and next thing you know, you're under 500.
0: Well, and that's the thing about it, man. You mentioned it before, is that the injury rate in the NFL is 100%.
1: Yep.
0: You know, there's going to be an injury. There's going to be multiple injuries. And how do you deal with it? How does How does that impact you? Who do you have behind that player if they're going to miss some time? And, you know, the Rams didn't expect Myles Garrett to, you know, play one game, then have knee surgery.
1: Right. At all.
0: Nobody expected that. When they acquired Myles Garrett, we're like, oh, my goodness.
1: Uh-huh.
0: Now yeah. It's like, okay.
1: Yeah, yeah. They didn't expect that he'd be on the shelf for 6 weeks when they gave up Jared Verse, you know, first round, second, all the picks that they gave up. But as somebody who has seen Myles Garrett throughout his entire career, he'll be all right. You know, when he does get healthy and he gets on the field.
0: I mean, we assume.
1: Hey, he'll be all right. He'll be all right. As long as I'm saying if he's healthy. If Myles Garrett is healthy.
0: Well, that's the thing. Like, yeah, but do we know when he's going to be healthy? I know that, you know, the 6 weeks was the, you know, the way that they broke it down. Okay, 6 weeks, he should be ready. So does that mean he's going to start practicing this week and be ready next week? Does that mean maybe he gets a handful of reps in? How healthy is he? Is he starting to decline? Like, the NFL, man. I mean, we talk about Father Time. Yeah. Father Time is a real animal, man. And when Father Time comes and taps you on your shoulder, you can't really run away from him. So yeah. Is Myles Garrett is are we starting to see him start to have a few breakdowns here and there? Is that going to be something more consistent? Is that why Cleveland was willing to move on from him?
1: The fact that I feel like this is the first time he's had surgery, to be honest, you know, with you, unless I'm forgetting something. So, you know, maybe, but when Myles Garrett steps on the field and he's healthy, and maybe he won't be healthy until next year, he is a force to reckon. You remember last year he broke the record for the most sacks.
0: Oh, no, I know who he is when he's
1: for
0: on the
1: – bad
0: on
1: the, team that was right. always trailing.
0: Again, totally understand that. My question is – there's a reason why the Browns were willing to move on from him. What was that reason?
1: It was Jared Verse and it was the picks. You know, I think that's exactly what it was. I think it was Jared Verse and it was the picks. And it was also where the Browns are in their development. And it wasn't no secret. He told everybody he didn't want to be here. So I think it had a lot, all of those things kind of combined. But to your point, did they pull a Bill Belichick and get rid of a guy right before
0: he
1: starts
0: to decline? A year early. That's what I'm saying. Yeah, get rid of him a year early instead of hold on to him a year late.
1: Maybe. All I'm saying is I'll be shocked if Myles Garrett falls completely off.
0: Yeah.
1: You know what I'm saying?
0: No, I don't expect that either. I'm looking at him kind of like – Chandler Jones. When Chandler Jones, when the Patriots moved on from him, and he had some good years with the Cardinals after that, mm-hmm. but it still seemed like the Patriots knew, okay, it's time to shed this guy and his salary and bring in someone new because he's going to start the decline. And that's just kind of what good teams do. They would rather move on from a guy a year early than hold on to him a year late. I'm not saying it happened with Myles Garrett, but we also have only seen him for one game so far this year. That is what I'm saying. He's Emmett Golden. I'm Q Myers. It's game night here on ESPN Radio. The Cowboys, did they just admit a mistake? Not the Cowboys. It's ESPN Radio, the ESPN app, Sirius XM, Channel 80.
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3: 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For the first time this season, Alabama is coming off a loss. Now the 6th-ranked Crimson Tide head to Knoxville, where 101,000 fans and the 14th-ranked Volunteers await in a massive SEC showdown.

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0: He's Emmett Golden. I'm Q Myers. Every once in a while, we just got to peel back the curtain.
1: Yeah.
0: And I apologize. Right now, I have to pull back the curtain. Because everyone can't see us. Because we're, you know, Emmett's in Cleveland. I'm in Las Vegas. But we're on video chat. So we can see each other almost like we're in the studio together. So right before we come back, all of a sudden, I make a comment about the Silver Knights, the Henderson Silver Knights, which are related to the Golden Knights, the Vegas Golden Knights. The Golden Knights are the NHL team here in Las Vegas, and the minor league team is the Silver Knights. All I said was I saw the Silver Knights play the other day, and Emmett got this look on his face like he was so lost, and then his camera froze. So not only did he have this look on his face of being confused, it was frozen in time.
2: Oh,
0: so all
2: hilarious.
0: I'm doing is staring at Emmett like, huh?
2: Right, I'm like, Silver Knights? Come on, I know you know it's the Golden Knights. It's a VGK, right?
0: Yeah. Yes, yes.
2: So they're VSK?
0: They are just the, no, they're the Henderson.
2: HSK.
0: No, actually, you know what's funny? I'm glad you said that. I'm glad you said that because, look, they're the Henderson Silver Knights. And when we went to the game and we went there and I just went as a fan, me, the wife, my pops is in town, so we all went there and we're checking it out, right? Mm-hmm. And we were sitting at these really cool seats. But there was a dude that was so adamant, two seats ahead of us, because people in the audience were saying, go, Knights, go.
1: Right.
0: Go, Knights, go. And he got so mad, he said, this is Henderson. This is Henderson. Like, he was so adamant.
2: Man, huh?
0: Like,
2: right.
0: Go Knights Go is the Vegas Golden Knights. We are the Silver Knights. He was so, drew his line in the sand. Emmett, on the Jumbotron, it says Go Knights Go.
1: Right.
0: He was like, he's all, let's go Henderson. Like, he was coming up with any catchphrase he could come up with that was not Go Knights Go, because he didn't want anything to do with VGK, who's Vegas, and he's saying, this is Henderson. We're the Henderson Silver Knights. It was comical. And for once in my life, I didn't have to say a word, and I was entertained.

0: I love people who really love their minor league team, right? Because that's what that is right yes. there, right?
1: Yes.
0: Like, look, I know with the Akron Rubber Ducks, right? They're the double right. A team for the Guardians. There are some people that love, like, why don't y'all talk more Rubber Ducks?
1: Right.
0: It's like we were not going to talk a lot of Rubber Ducks.
1: No, right? I mean, you talk about the rubber duck, man. You're talking right? about a bathtub. You're talking right. about, you know what I mean? Like, you're talking about a childhood poem or something yes. or some kind. You know what I mean?
0: But
1: like, what are we talking about?
0: People that love their minor league squad,
1: oh,
0: they
1: my goodness.
0: Love their minor league squad.
1: This dude was, and he was kind of a big dude, bald-headed dude. Like he looked like he could tell you a thing
0: or two. I already knew.
1: You
0: I
1: know
0: knew
1: what
0: exactly
1: mean?
0: How he looked. As soon as you started describing it, I was like, I know exactly how this dude looked.
1: My man was fired up, and I was dying laughing, because every time, and I'm telling you, man, it could be kids, it didn't matter who it was, they were across the thing, and go Knights, go, and he's like, let's go Henderson, like he just immediately, he
0: by
1: let
0: himself,
1: it
0: too.
1: Rip, yeah, he wasn't playing, so.
0: Oh, that's hilarious.
1: So
0: oh,
1: there you go. So when you come to town, because I know you do it, you come
0: yeah.
1: frequent town,
0: yes,
1: I
0: sir.
1: Want you to make sure you know, there's a difference.
0: Okay.
1: According to my man,
0: right.
1: there's a difference.
0: Yes.
1: It's the Vegas Golden Knights, and then it's the Henderson Silver Knights. Let's not intermingle the two that are actually related, but let's not intermingle them.
0: No.
1: Because that would not be right, according to my guy. I'm just throwing
0: right,
1: it out there.
0: Cool. Well, I want that gentleman to know that when I do touch down, I'm touching down in Vegas, and I'm getting the VGK gear. I'm getting not a Silver Knights gear. I'm getting VGK gear. Got some love for them.
1: I know that's right. It is game night here on ESPN Radio on the ESPN app. SiriusXM Channel 80 and tune in. We are presented by Progressive Insurance. And the Dallas Cowboys, they're trying to get it right, especially when it comes to their defense. They still have a problem there. They can't yeah. stop the run. You know, they've actually given up more yardage in the running game than they did when they had Micah Parsons. Remember, that's the reason why they traded Micah Parsons, was to get all the mm-hmm. assets and get all the guys in there that can stop the run. We got to stop the run, E. That's what Jerry says.
0: Yes.
1: They ain't stopped the run, not one bit, since Micah Parsons.
0: They stopped the run, the pass, nothing. They went and got Caleb Downs.
1: Yes.
0: Caleb Downs in the draft.
1: Yes.
0: And he's an amazing player. You know, I'm not saying he's not playing well, but as a unit, man, that
1: no.
0: defense is still struggling.
1: Well, now they've brought in Mike Pettine as a senior defensive assistant. And I don't know what that means besides the obvious.
0: Yeah.
1: It's just another guy that's a defensive mind. I don't know how he improves the defense. I don't know what that means for Christian Parker, who is the guy that was, you know, handpicked to be the savior of the Cowboys defense. He was the guy that Vic Fangio handpicked. You know, that's what
0: mm-hmm.
1: that's what all the people smarter than me said. Look, I'll take Vic Fangio for 1,000, please, Alex. I'm not, you know what I mean? Give
0: yeah.
1: me the guy that is the guy, not the guy that the guy picked. I want the
0: right.
1: guy who actually is the guy, because what they're doing right now in Big D is not it.
0: Well, when you all in, you know, early on in the season, you bring in a new coach, a defensive assistant, you're basically telling everybody our defensive coordinator is not good enough.
1: Right.
0: And it's kind of like what was happening with Sean Payton and Webb in Denver.
1: Yep.
0: Right. You take play calling away. You're basically saying you're not good at calling plays.
1: Right.
0: So I don't know why they kind of tiptoe around these things. If the Cowboys don't believe that their defensive coordinator is good enough, fire him and hire Mike Pettine.
1: Right.
0: You know, because right now you're bringing Mike in, and I'm sure it's uncomfortable. They won't say it is. They'll be like, oh, no, we're all collaborative and we're working, and Mike's going to be a great addition. And look, Mike Pettine is a good football coach. He is. He's a good defensive mind. But you don't bring in Mike Pettine if everything's all right. If you believe in your coordinator, if you believe in your staff, you don't bring in Mike Pettine.
1: No, you don't need him if you believe in your coordinator and your staff. Clearly they don't. And so now he's going to assist Christian Parker. He's going to be the senior defensive assistant. So it's basically saying, hey, we're not going to move on from you. We still want you to be our DC, but you just need a lot of help. So we're going to bring in a veteran, a guy who's been there, done that for many, many moons, and he's hopefully going to assist you. But at some point, Emmett, you could have too many cooks in the kitchen. How do I know mm-hmm. that Mike Pettine does things the way Christian Parker wants to do? He's still the DC. How do I know that, hey, this guy's really going to assist me, or is this guy going to point me and tell me what to do?
0: Yeah, or is that guy going to go to the coach after something doesn't work out and go, I mean, I would have did, you know, there's something else. Da, da, da. Like, it just
1: oh, so he's Doc Rivers.
0: Maybe. You know what I'm saying? Maybe. It's a Band-Aid. And, you know, if you clip an artery, a Band-Aid ain't going to do much.
1: No, it does not at all. So we'll see how that plays out. Coming up next, the ALCS is tied up at 1. Who has the upper hand going to Cleveland? It's ESPN Radio, the ESPN app, SiriusXM Channel 80, and tune in.
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4: In the NFL, the Rams left tackle Alaric Jackson has been suspended for 2 games without pay for punching Bills linebacker Bradley Chubb following Monday night's game. Jackson was disciplined for violating the league's sportsmanship rule after the Rams' 37-34 overtime loss to Buffalo. Rams head coach Sean McVay says Jackson needs to make better decisions. The Rams decided on getting a new kicker. They've released Harrison Mavis and they are signing Blake Groupie off of the Jets practice squad. Mavis missed a 50-yard field goal in the first quarter and had a 48-yard attempt blocked in overtime that would have won the game. In Major League Baseball, Dodgers manager Dave Roberts says Shohei Ohtani is convinced he's close to breaking out of his slump and will remain in the lineup for Game 3 of the NLCS. Ohtani went 0 for 4 with 2 strikeouts in Monday's loss to Milwaukee, which put the Dodgers in a 2-game-to-none hole against the Brewers. Ohtani is expected to play Wednesday night as long as he feels healthy enough. Earlier tonight in the ALCS, the Rays even things up against the Guardians with a 3-1 win. Freddie Peralta, 6 innings pitched, 4 hits, no earned runs, 6 strikeouts, and 2 walks as he got the win for Tampa Bay. Coming up, more game night with Q Myers and myself, Emmett Golden.
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7: The pitch. Ground ball up the middle. Wells, the shortstop there behind the bag. Throws to first, and the ball game is over. Brian Baker remains perfect. Closing games for the Rays here in the postseason. And Tampa Bay wins it 3-1. This best-of-7 ALCS heads to Cleveland, Ohio, tied 1 game apiece.
8: 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He's Emmett Golden. I'm Q Myers. It is game night here on ESPN Radio, the ESPN app, SiriusXM Channel 80, and TuneIn. 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The man that was on that final call and does all the play-by-play for us here on ESPN Radio is Mike Cousins. And Mike, thanks so much for your time. Appreciate you. And I got to start with the fastball, Freddie Peralta, and he had everything going this evening. 6 innings pitched, only 4 hits given up, no earned runs, struck out 6. What did, besides everything, it seemed like, did Freddie Peralta have going for him this evening?
9: Well, it was the fastball. You know, what's been so interesting about Freddie Peralta this year, for those who don't know, he really came to prominence with the Brewers, went to the Mets this year, didn't have a great start to the season. He gets traded to the Rays. They say, what do you like to do best? He says, I like to throw my changeup. So he throws the changeup way more than he ever has before. Tonight, though, he flips the script and really throws everybody off balance. He threw his fastball 72% of the time tonight. That's the most he's thrown that pitch in any start, including the playoffs, since June of 2019. He was able to locate it, especially up in the zone against Cleveland. And so by doing that, he really limited his own arsenal in doing that, but proved to be the most effective. He threw it at a higher velocity than he's ever thrown it throughout the course of his career. You got to have some surprises in the postseason. That was a good one for Freddie Peralta. He carried the way and turns it over to the bullpen, which has been great here in the postseason, save for yesterday, of course. But it was really impressive from Freddie Peralta, who, since they've gotten him, has been one of, if not the best pitchers in baseball.
4: Mike, it felt like last night the Guardians lineup, even when they weren't scoring runs, were still going deep in the counts and really making the Rays pitching staff work. Tonight it felt like the Guardians were super aggressive and they kept popping everything up. Did you see a switch in approach from the Guardians at the plate tonight?
9: Yes and no. Yes, in that I think they were more aggressive than they usually are, and no, in that they didn't really back off of that strategy against Peralta. He got off to a really quick start. He threw just seven pitches in the first inning, and then they really made him work as the game went along. As you go into the second inning, he threw 25 pitches. The third inning, he threw 20 pitches. He didn't have a 1-2-3 inning. There wasn't a 1-2-3 inning until the sixth inning. So I should say he had one, which was his last inning, which was coincided with his sixth strikeout, 99 pitches. And we talked about it on the broadcast, too. Should they leave him in because of how effective he is? Or as Eduardo Perez, who called the game with me, said, with that type of adrenaline, add 10 pitches to his pitch count. So it would have been at 109. They had guys ready to go in the bullpen. So I think Kevin Cash really managed a good game tonight, and Freddie Peralta really rose to the occasion.
8: Mike Cousins, ESPN Radio play-by-play voices with us here on Game Night on ESPN Radio and the all-new ESPN app. And on last night, you joined the show and said that apparently the Guardians like to play with little rest because they played really well. They had a lot of energy. Did it seem like maybe the high of that game last night, they didn't quite come in with the energy and they had a few issues in the field? We saw Jose Ramirez have an uncharacteristic error at third base.
9: Well, I think when I was talking about that last night, it was more about the energy that they had coming out of their bullpen, especially using Cade Smith, their closer, for the sixth time in six games, which is basically unprecedented to do that, especially when they were in a non-save situation last night. So today the game turned in the fourth inning, two outs.

0: runners on base, and there's a ground ball to Jose Ramirez, who I think is pretty universally believed to be a future Hall of Famer, and he boots the ball. It gets by, and it leads to three runs scoring in the inning. All of them were unearned, and so the final score, 3-1, you can say, yeah, that's a definitive play in this game. Ramirez has been great at the plate. He wasn't stellar tonight, necessarily. He chased some pitches early in at-bats, too, if it seemed like part of that team strategy. And for as good as he is, for as much as he's given to the franchise, nobody's going to be perfect. And unfortunately for Jose Ramirez, that spotlight was on him tonight. It's going to hang over him tomorrow when that team flies back to Cleveland. And no doubt he'll come out looking for a redemption arc on Thursday with that first pitch at Progressive Field.
1: Which team do you think is feeling better, you know, as they are on the plane back to Cleveland tied at one game apiece?
0: Well, I think it's going to be Cleveland because they're going back home. And the last time that they played there was when they were able to clinch the division series against the White Sox. What they didn't do early in that series was win the first two games at home. I don't know if they've announced who their starter is going to be in game three. If they want it to work out this way, it'll line up to have Gavin Williams, who's one of their best pitchers, to be able to go in game three. He'd be on 4 days rest, which is what you normally have in a five-man rotation. So I think they're going to feel good about being back at home. But, you know, it's anybody's series right now with 1-1. That's the beauty of it. Teams that win game three, though, all time in a best of seven, go on to take the series 70% of the time. So I don't want to go with the sports cliche that this is a must-win game, but it's certainly very important if past is prologue for the way the series could play out.
2: Well, with that being said, how much do you think this is going to help both of these teams have this travel day and have a day off? I know the Guardians have played more games in the last handful of days than Tampa Bay, but still, just to kind of have that reset, knowing the series is knotted up at one.
0: I think it's huge. It's better for us as fans, too, that you know that when the bullpen gets a day of rest. We saw Brian Baker, the Rays closer today, talk about great pitching. He's 4-for-4 in save opportunities in the postseason. He's closed every single one of their wins. He hasn't allowed a hit, so he's basically been untouchable. The Rays are 89-0 this year when they're leading after eight innings. It's really just remarkable the way that they have shut down games in the back end of the bullpen. But I think it's better for all of us as fans to say, okay, these teams are going to have all of their best arms available. You're not going into the eighth inning or the ninth inning with guys who aren't usually pitching in high leverage situations. So I'm happy to see that. And I know the managers will be too, that they can go in with their cabinets fully stocked, so to speak, for their bullpen and have everybody on a little bit more rest than what we saw at the beginning of this series.
1: He's Mike Cousins, ESPN Radio play-by-play. I'm Emmett Golden alongside Q Myers. It's game night on ESPN Radio. What have you thought of the way both managers have handled the first two games of this series?
0: I think they've made really smart moves. I'm just looking at my scorecard from today's game, and the Guardians had the most platoon advantages in baseball this year, meaning that their batter at the plate was of the opposite hand of the pitcher on the mound. So righty on the mound, left-handed batter at the plate. They've got switch hitters in their starting lineup with Jose Ramirez and Brian Rocchio. And the last couple of games, Stephen Vogt has taken out Petey Halpin to put in Angel Martinez. And that was a big change, too, going into game five of the last round, because Martinez was 0-for-15 with eight strikeouts. He struck out tonight, but did reach base last night. They made a change for Patrick Bailey and Austin Hedges because Bailey's been swinging the bat well. And then the Rays made the change at second base today to take out Ben Williamson and put in Richie Palacios. So they've been very strategic with their moves of finding the small tweaks to be able to get upgrades. And I think they've been really smart about it. These are two teams that I said at the beginning of game one yesterday, these teams are not identical twins, but I think they're fraternal twins. They're related from the same parents and very closely related to each other. They don't hit a ton of home runs. They put the ball in play. They pitch well. They play great defense. I think the Rays overall this year have been the better team. But what do we know? Because we're tied at one going into game three.
2: Well, we'll close out with this, and we do appreciate you. Again, Mike Cousins is with us here on Game Night on ESPN Radio and the ESPN app. Liam Hicks, he drove in two runs. I know they were unearned, but he drove in two runs after the game, talked to Buster Olney, and said he, you know, felt like he was in a slump and really needed that to kind of get out of that slump. How much do you think that two-run drive-in that he had, how much that helped him moving forward?
0: I think it can be huge for him. He was 1-for-12 with one RBI in the postseason. They dropped him to hitting eighth in the order, and he comes through today going 2-for-3 and driving in a couple of runs. He was also at a disadvantage, too, because Parker Messick was a lefty starting today for the Guardians, and Hicks is a well below average hitter against left-handed pitching this year. He's been such a great addition for them, though. Coming over, they traded for him at the deadline from Miami. We had him on the pregame show as well, and he talked about how Nick Fortes, one of the other Rays catchers, who was acquired last year from Miami to Tampa Bay, helped him learn this staff, how welcoming everybody has been. That's a really hard job to do. So you got to imagine that the guy who is their regular backstop, to have him feeling well and also playing defense well, no doubt will be a boost for the Rays going forward.
1: And Mike, one last thing for you. You said you looked at your scorecard. How often do you make a mistake on your scorecard? I try to keep score every game I go to, and it's inevitable. At some point, I'm going to go down the sixth inning instead of the fifth inning, and I always mess up. How often do you make mistakes on your scorecard?
0: Well, you know, I avoid that, Emmett, because I count on my fingers to go know when the next inning is. So I can only count to 10. So extra innings can't go past 11 for me. But I've been calling baseball in some form or fashion since 2008. So it's kind of like breathing air for me, is basically whenever anything happens in the game, I'm immediately writing it down. I am a little riskier than others in that I score the game in pen. Ooh. So I do keep whiteout with me at all times. And that does burn me a few times a game, but I don't feel like I can see the pencil as well on the paper, and I want to be able to look down and know exactly what's going on. And I've got terrible handwriting, so if anything, it's my handwriting that hurts me more than actually what I'm writing down on the piece of paper. That's a great question, though. I've never been asked that before.
2: Well, Mike, Emmett makes a lot of mistakes, so, you know.
1: But I ask good questions.
2: He does ask good questions. He does host a good radio show, but he makes a lot of mistakes, and that's why we work so well together.
1: Yep.
0: It takes two to make a thing go right. I know what
1: you're
0: saying.
1: Yes, it does.
2: There
1: it
2: goes. Shout out to Rob Bass. I like that. Mike, fantastic stuff. Great job on the call, as always. Have a safe travel. Continue the great job on the call, and we appreciate you, and I know we'll talk soon.
0: All right, Q. Emmett, thanks. Appreciate it.
2: Appreciate you. Great stuff. Mike Cousins right there, ESPN Radio play-by-play voice with us here on Game Night on ESPN Radio and the ESPN app. All I can always go back to, Emmett, is that your wife thought you couldn't read. So it's not like it's not like I'm talking trash. I mean, these are facts.
1: But listen, keep a score. You don't write words. You know what I'm saying?
2: But you got to write something.
1: You just, you know, write 4-3. You know what I'm saying?
2: But you got to write 4-3 in the right inning, in the right numbers.
1: That's what burns me. Is, let's say, the fifth hitter in the third inning makes the last out. Instead of going over to the fourth inning, I stay right in that lane, and I go, oh, man, I messed it up, and I got to throw my scorecard.
2: So what I just learned is if we ever go bowling, you're not keeping score, golf or anything like that.
1: No.
2: Not that I can golf.
3: I mean, you got to use a pencil, bro. Easy to erase.
1: I guess you correct your mistakes. I don't use pencils ever, but it's just a suggestion. Pencils are for suckers.
2: Look, what we learned here, fine gentlemen and ladies, don't let Emmett keep score of anything. Emmett keep score, because it's bound to go wrong.
4: Unless just it's saying. 2K.
1: There you go.
2: No,
1: thank you.
2: No,
1: yeah,
2: no.
1: Yeah.
2: Ring the bell.
3: And not what? The Silver Knights.
2: Ring. He's Emmett Golden. I'm Q Myers. I'm done with all y'all. Be your own people. Coming up next, are the hands-down Super Bowl favorites in trouble? They're starting at 2-3. It's ESPN Radio, the ESPN app, SiriusXM, Channel 80.
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0: are in the books. The LA Rams, the super team of the 2026 season, they are now 2-3. 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He's Emmett Golden. I'm Q Myers. Emmett, how much trouble are the Rams in at 2-3 through 5 weeks?
1: They're not in any trouble at all. You know, they're not.
0: Speak on it.
1: So, first, let me start off by saying it's hard to win games in the NFL. We'll just start there.
0: Okay.
1: But let's look at the, you know, who they got coming up.
0: Mm-hmm.
1: The Cardinals at home,
0: okay.
1: On the road against the Raiders, the Chargers at home, the Commanders on the road, the Cardinals on the road, then the Packers. I got a feeling they're going to win at least half of those games.
0: Yeah,
1: right?
0: Probably, you know, the majority of those games.
1: Right. So, look, I get it. They're not hitting on all cylinders. They're not what we projected them to be. They're still a good football team. Like, they lost last night in overtime from a missed kick against a really good football team. You know, when that happens, when you have two teams playing at a high level, somebody's going to lose. And I don't look at it as necessarily a big problem for either team, whoever were to lose the game.
0: Yeah, but they also gave up 37 points. And in their three losses, what has mm-hmm. been the common denominator? 37, 30, 27.
1: Right.
0: They've given up a lot of points. So their defense, which was their Achilles heel, which is what they went out and tried to address in the offseason to make sure that they were a lot better going out and getting corners, acquiring them from mm-hmm. the Chiefs, going and acquiring Myles Garrett, making sure that they had Aaron Donald, bringing him out of retirement. Like,
1: yeah.
0: What they did is they specifically made sure they loaded up defensively so they didn't have the same problem that they had a year ago. We know they can score. Can they stop somebody? That's the question. And so when they play, and I'm not talking about when they play the Cardinals or the Raiders or the Chargers, even the Commanders. I'm talking about when they play the Niners, when they play
1: the
0: Bills, when they play the Chiefs, when they play, you know, teams in the Seahawks. Are you going to be able to stop them? Because that's what the challenge is. And now, I'm not saying they're in trouble, but they are sitting in third place in the NFC West. And that might be hard to hurdle the teams in front of them.
1: Yeah, it may be. You know, they are third, but you look, how many games are they behind? So they're probably three games behind the top team.
0: Yeah.
1: It's a long season.
0: For sure.
1: It's a lot of time left. And, Myles Garrett, even if it takes him, let's say he's not back 100% until week 10. You got a strong 7-8 games or whatever, you know, is left in your season at that point that I think he could make an impact on. So, it ain't as easy as we thought it would be, but I'm not worried about it, man. They're a game behind the Seahawks right

0: now, for second in that division. And, you know, who knows? We've seen teams start off hot. You know, last year I think of the Bucks, right? Tampa Bay.
1: Yeah.
0: They start off 9-2, 7-2, something like that, and then they fell off a cliff. So I don't think the 49ers will fall off a cliff, but they got to play each other a few times, at least one more time, because they lost in the opening game of the year, which was a weird first week of the season. Everything's crazy. They were playing in Australia, and somebody had the really smart idea of flying out there the day before.
1: Yeah, them.
0: Yeah, right.
1: Them. Yeah. So
0: yeah,
1: that was
0: Sean
1: on them.
0: McVay. Yeah.
1: That's the thing though. That's what I'm talking about. Like, you're looking at some of these teams, and the last quarter, I always like to break up the season into four quarters, even though I know there's 17 games, but
0: right. The
1: last quarter, Niners, Cowboys, Seahawks, Buccaneers, Seahawks. So two out of the last 3 weeks of the season, you want to talk about what might come down to the wire.
0: Right.
1: Those last 3 weeks right there where they play Seattle two out of the last three games of the year, that's going to be something right there. And that's the thing is, I'm not saying that they're in trouble, but you want to have a little bit of wiggle room. You want to have a little bit of, if you slip up here and there, then you're okay. Well, they've had their slip ups. So now they're going to be looking at a situation, since they're sitting there in third place in the NFC West, that they want to be just about perfect. And again, you rattled off a bunch of those games that they should win.
0: Right.
1: But don't slip up and not win one.
0: Oh,
1: you know what I mean?
0: Then it'll be a problem.
1: Yeah, exactly.
0: Then it'll be a problem. You know, I kind of dismiss week one for every team, whether they won or lost.
1: Yeah, but that was, but unfortunately, that was a divisional game. That's the problem. That's why I don't 100%. Like division games in the first week. Actually,
0: yeah.
1: I don't like division games in the first month for that exact reason.
0: Because nobody knows who they are in the
1: first
0: month of the season. You lose a close game on the road against Denver. Like, no shame in that to me. You lose a close game at home to the Bills, and again, in overtime, no shame in that. Now, they got six games here. All six are very winnable.
1: Yep.
0: And if they win four out of those six, I think they're right back in it. But to your point, if they split them, or God forbid, they only win two of those, then their season is over. And, you know, as a guy that covers the Browns, there's no way at the beginning of this I thought the Rams pick would be lower than the Browns pick, you know, at the end of the season, because they traded a first rounder for Myles Garrett. So obviously we keep our eye on that out here. I don't think they're in trouble, though. I'm not there yet. They can score. And if you can score in the NFL, you're going to have, because look, you know what, like the Cardinals, can the Cardinals score with the Rams?
1: No,
0: they can't.
1: No.
0: The Raiders can score a little bit, but can they score with the Rams? I don't know.
1: Yeah, I don't know either.
0: Yeah, Chargers, nah. Commanders, nah. Cardinals again, nah. So they should win, and they have to win these games. Not necessarily go undefeated in that six-game stretch, but they better be 5-1, 4-2.
1: That's what I'm saying. So there's a lot of pressure that they have on them now. I mean, and there's a lot of pressure that was put on them before the season even started. Because, again, everybody who's way smarter than me said this team had a chance of going 17-0. This team is just going to...
0: Nobody that said that is smarter than you.
1: I understand, but they have titles that are smarter than mine. Let's just put it like that.
0: Okay.
1: And all of us here on game night kept thinking, like, yeah, I don't know about that. And I remember you said, the minute Aaron Donald came out of retirement, you're like, yeah, I'm out.
0: Said, nope. Yeah. The moment... I was like, nah, this is too much. You know what I'm saying? Because you need some worker bees. I know that sounds weird, but
1: you really do. Yeah, you're right.
0: Yeah,
1: no, you're right.
0: On a football team, you are as good as your role players, as your special teams group. That is where you really shine. Yeah, you got to have a quarterback, but if you got a quarterback and you have no depth, then it almost doesn't even matter. So, I didn't think that they were winning the Super Bowl once they really went all after the super team, but I'm not ready to say like they'll miss the playoffs.
1: No, I don't think they're going to miss the playoffs at all. I think that their overall record is going to be better than the Browns when it's all said and done. I'm sure it's going to be better than the Raiders when it's all said and done. But the problem is they're not playing in the Browns or the Raiders division. They're playing in the NFC West. Right? That's the problem. So those are some really good teams at the top when you're looking at the 49ers who haven't lost a game and the Seahawks who just took the 49ers to the brinks. Like, Seattle still has a really good defense. We're not even giving them that much props. They're the defending champs. So that division is so loaded outside of the Cardinals. That's why it's going to be difficult, in my opinion. You mentioned the Chargers. Could they be looking for a new franchise quarterback? Say it ain't so. It's next on ESPN Radio, the all-new ESPN app, SiriusXM, Channel 80, and tune in.

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14: I'm Chief Meteorologist Jeff Lyons with your 14 First Alert forecast for the overnight hours, becoming mostly cloudy with a low of 71. On Wednesday, showers and thunderstorms with a high of 86 degrees. Wednesday night, more showers and a low of 67. On Thursday, occasional showers and thunderstorms with a high of 85. I'm Chief Meteorologist Jeff Lyons with your 14 First Alert forecast.
15: The squad, Mevis, missed a 50-yard field goal in the first quarter and had a 48-yard attempt blocked in overtime that would have won the game. In Major League Baseball, Dodgers manager Dave Roberts says Shohei Ohtani is convinced that he's close to breaking out of his slump. He will be in the lineup for Game 3 of the NLCS. Ohtani went 0-for-4 with two strikeouts in Monday's loss against Milwaukee. Let's take a look at the ALCS. The Guardians fall to Tampa Bay 3-1, and there was a wonderful night from Freddie Peralta, who had 6 innings, 4 hits, no earned runs, 6 strikeouts, and 2 walks. Things even at 1 as it heads back to Cleveland. More game night in DMX with Q Myers and myself, Emmett Golden, here on ESPN Radio.
1: Coming up on the Wednesday edition of Unsportsmanlike with Evan Cohen, Chris Canty, and me, Michelle Smallman. 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
16: He's Emmett Golden. 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Emmett, I just have to give you so much props. I don't know how you managed to get through a sports update knowing that I was on the other end laughing.
15: Oh, you were dying laughing.
16: I could not help. I was laughing so hard.
15: I couldn't look at you. I couldn't look at you because every time I looked up, it made me want to laugh. Oh, man, that was great. That was my favorite sports center I've ever done.
17: I've never seen Q laugh that hard.
16: This dude said the NFL is suspending folks up in here. Now I want to hear you do a sports update with DMX party up in the background. That's what I want to hear.
15: Or even just different references, you know what I'm saying, goodness. Of rap music throughout the update. That was, that was awesome.
16: Like, the next time you do a sports update, can we do, like, Snoop Dogg Ain't No Fun?
15: Yeah.
16: Right?
15: Ain't no fun if the kickers can't have none.
16: Apparently, if you're watching social media, apparently there's a little bit with the kicker and the homies getting some as well. So, that's another subject, but. Wow.
15: Yeah.
16: I was in full tear mode. Like, I was dying laughing. Renee was in my ear. I was up here rolling. I was glad you couldn't
15: Renee
16: hear me.
15: Then Renee gets in my ear as I'm doing the Sports Center update, too, talking about how hard you're laughing.
16: Oh, that's hilarious. Yeah. I don't know how you muscled through that and handled it, but hats off to you. Yes. Well done, because I would have been done. I'd have been, like, just gone to the next thing.
15: The heart. I've only seen you laugh harder once, and it is when I messed up Bo Nix's name. I didn't say Nix. I said something else. And, I mean, we came off the rails.
16: Yeah.
15: All right? We came off the rails when that happened.
17: I mean, we really got to peel back the onion, though.
15: Yeah.
17: Because this is all on Justin.
18: The common denominator for both of those instances was, in fact, me.
15: Really?
18: Okay. I was there for that one, too.
16: See?
15: Right. Okay.
18: Obviously, I was the one to press party up instead of the
15: Sports Center band. Right.
16: As we both looked at each other like, well, all right.
15: I was like, I'm off the hook. You know?
16: I didn't know where we were going with that.
17: He's sitting here like, oh.
16: Oh, that was too funny.
15: Radio. Ain't nothing like it.
16: Yeah, that was, like I said, well done by you in L.A. with the Chargers. There's not a party going on right now.
15: No.
16: They're 0-for. They are 0-for-5 on the season. We talked about, are the Rams in trouble? What about their roommates, right? What about the guys that pay rent there at SoFi Stadium? The Chargers, they're 0-5. And to the point now, Emmett, you know it's bad. But now they're talking about, could the Chargers move on from their quarterback?
15: Yeah,
16: wait, what?
15: It makes no sense at all. Listen, I'm not a huge Justin Herbert fan. And not that I have anything against him. I just think people believe he's better than I believe that
16: Agreed.
15: He is.
16: Agreed.
15: And I don't think he's bad. I just don't believe he's with Pat Mahomes, Josh Allen, Lamar Jackson, Brock Purdy, those guys.
16: Right.
15: I think you could do a lot worse.
16: I think he's a good quarterback.
15: Exactly.
16: And
15: he's Baker Mayfield.
16: Yeah, that's
15: Baker
16: fair.
15: And that's no disrespect to anybody. Baker Mayfield's a good quarterback. Justin Herbert's a good quarterback. There's just another level above those guys. But I wouldn't trade him.
16: I don't see them doing that either. But the fact that the conversation is something, like, you don't hear conversations about quarterbacks that are really good being traded. And I know Lamar was a different situation. That was a money type thing. And obviously no team stepped up to the to the party to do that. Deshaun Watson, when he got traded to Cleveland, where you're at right now, he wasn't good. He was going through legal issues. He had all kind of stuff going on at the time when they made that trade. Baker Mayfield, they moved on from him because they traded for Deshaun Watson. Like, that's when quarterbacks get moved, when they're either at the end of their career and there's a young guy behind them that they're ready to, you know, show –

0: pass the keys and hand the keys to the car over to that guy, or they're just not that good anymore. Justin Herbert doesn't fit in any one of those categories because, oh, by the way, the Chargers don't have someone that's waiting in the wings to take over.
1: No.
0: So I think that that's a silly conversation. But Adam Schefter, ESPN senior NFL insider, was asked about teams looking to trade for Justin Herbert this morning on Unsportsmanlike. Check it out.
2: There was a team I was talking to last week that was like, you know, it'd be interesting that if the Chargers were to consider trading Justin Herbert, they're like, maybe you could get 3 first-round draft picks for him. This team was saying, you know what? The Chargers should think about that because they would get 3 ones. They'd have their own one. You start over. They've had Justin Herbert for 7 years. They haven't won a playoff game with him there. They're winless this year. Why not start it over? And I reached out to somebody with the Chargers, and I shared what somebody said, and they were very clear. We never once have brought up the idea nor thought about whether we should trade Justin Herbert. That is a sentence that has never been uttered in their building, nor would they consider it. Now, maybe they could change their mind in the next month. Maybe something would change it. That was not the sense I got last week at all.
1: Yeah, and I'm not surprised by that at all. What could they get for him? They could obviously get 3 ones or whatever.
0: Let me ask you this. Let me stop you here. Why would you give up 3 ones for Justin Herbert, who's played for the Chargers for 7 years and doesn't have 1 playoff win? And, oh, by the way, he comes with a $52.5 million salary.
1: Because people are desperate for quarterbacks in the NFL. I mean, in simplest terms, look, it just is what it is. That's why they don't let guys go, you know, because it's so hard to find a quarterback. Like, again, the Browns obviously messed it up, but they had Baker Mayfield and thought, oh, we could get a guy that's even better. He was not, you know, and I think that was a cautionary tale for a lot of people. Also, Jim Harbaugh has went way too deep in his love for Justin Herbert for them to even to do that, because he's essentially throughout the first 4 or 5 weeks of the season said, we got to do more for Justin. We're letting Justin down. Teammates need to step up. Have really just been like, Justin's awesome. It's everybody else's fault to a certain extent. Maybe I'm embellishing a little bit, but they're in too deep with Justin Herbert. And to your point, if you don't have anything, they'll trade Justin Herbert when they're tearing it down to the studs and rebuilding, and Harbaugh won't be there when they do it.
0: Right, and when they have someone that could replace Justin Herbert.
1: Mm-hmm.
0: Right. It's like a job. Don't leave the job until you have the replacement. You know what I mean? Like, it doesn't make any sense. It is too hard to get a quarterback. That's the hardest position to find. You getting a franchise quarterback in the NFL, I don't care how many picks you have, that don't guarantee that you're going to get your franchise quarterback. It'll give you ammunition to go get your guy, but you don't know until you have that guy. Look, I cover a team that made the decision to sit down their franchise quarterback in Derek Carr. They moved on from him, and then they went through a carousel of quarterbacks from that time till now when they have Fernando Mendoza. And it look what it took for them to go and get Fernando Mendoza. Mm-hmm. It literally took them winning 3 games last year to be in position to go get Fernando Mendoza. But they went through Jimmy G. They went through Brian Hoyer. They went through Aiden O'Connell, who's still on the team. Desmond Ritter. They went to Geno Smith. I mean, you know what I mean? Like, they went through all Kirk Cousins is here now. I mean, you know what I mean? Like, they've gone through all these quarterbacks in the time when they had one quarterback who might not have been the greatest quarterback, but at least you consistently knew who you had.
1: Yeah, same.
0: Look at the Browns.
1: I would say same situation where I'm at. You did say what you want to about Baker Mayfield. He's been better than Deshaun Watson over the past 5 years.
0: Yeah.
1: You know, that's for sure.
0: He won a playoff game.
1: And we had P.J. Walker. All right, Bailey Zappi, and a partridge in a pear tree. It's been a whole bunch of Joe Flacco, a whole bunch of quarterbacks. So I'm with you. The only way I see them moving on from Justin Herbert is years down the line when they go, we're tearing it down.
0: Right.
1: It's a full rebuild. Let's go ahead and get as many picks as we can, and let's try to start this thing over. And they're nowhere close to that, because you don't bring in Jim Harbaugh and have him as your head coach if you're going to start over.
0: No, they have problems. They're 0-5, but right now their number one problem is not their quarterback. He's not playing well.
1: Yeah.
0: But nobody on that team is playing well.
1: No.
0: I would say their OC is probably highly overrated.
1: Mm-hmm.
0: Their head coach at this time might be a little overrated as well, just because he hasn't got this thing figured out. Their defense, their running game, their offensive line is in struggles, and they're injured again. Like, they've got a lot of things that are going wrong. Justin Herbert isn't their number.

0: number one issue, and it shouldn't be the guy that they're talking about, you know, potentially moving on from it. And I'm with you. When they do that, it'll be because, one, he's much older. Jim Harbaugh's long gone. Like the Rams, when they move on from Matt Stafford at some point, guess what? They've got a young fella waiting in the wings that they just drafted in the first round.
1: Yep. And that's why they picked him this year, because they don't expect to be picking high.
0: Exactly.
1: You know, and they traded away their first-round pick next year, too, because they said, let's go ahead and get our guy now. Let's raise him in this system so there won't be, at least they don't believe that there'll be a tremendous drop-off. Obviously, there's going to be some type of drop-off because Stafford is awesome. But we'll see, you know, what happens. So, no, you got to get – you better have the guy before you get rid of a quarterback. If he leaves, he leaves, but usually don't let quarterbacks leave.
0: Big facts. Big facts. Real quick. If you could hit us up on socials, you can at eGoldie80, at ESPN Radio, at your boy Q254. Rashard said, since we're quoting DMX, what these coaches want from a kicker. Somebody let me know.
1: Yeah. I was about to mix in some other songs, but I was like, I'm not going to force it.
0: Right.
1: I'm not going to force it.
0: Well, that one guy has a suggestion for you. He said, nope, next update, use LL. Mama said knock you out because that's what Freddy Peralta did to the Gardos.
1: Hey, wow. Man, come on.
0: Wow.
1: Cool, man. Thank you for
0: waiting. Wait, why are we ringing the bell? He did knock him out.
1: That was wrong.
0: No, he didn't knock him out.
1: It's 1-1.
0: I know, but he knocked him out of this game.
2: Yeah, but why are you egging it on?
1: Yeah, it's 1-1.
0: Because if we get to... No, hold on. Let's
2: be all people, man.
0: No. We got to keep it a buck.
1: What?
0: This is not Cleveland Guardians Radio Network.
1: It's not.
0: ESPN Radio. So
1: I know.
0: If we could play Gardos all the time and then Freddy Peralta goes out there and balls out, we got to give him props. Mama said knock you out. Freddy Peralta said gotcha.
1: We can give him props. We don't thank you for that tank.
0: Now that's foul.
1: You see the shirt? We standing on ground.
0: You don't even know how to say it right.
1: I don't, but that's all right because it's Gardos all the time. That's all I know. Listen, hat tip, Freddy Peralta and all that, and Justin Herbert ain't getting traded. Back to you, Q.
0: Yeah, that one guy said, so the Jets have multiple first rounders for the next draft. Do they pull the trigger for Herbert? No. Yeah.
1: They want to get a guy that's theirs.
0: Yeah, you know, get their guy, get him on a rookie contract, and go from there.
1: Yep.
0: They don't need to try to fast track it with a guy that has not won any playoff games in 7 years.
1: Right. No, they don't want to do it.
0: Zero, none, nada, cero. It don't matter what language you say it in.
1: You said,
2: hey, great job, man.
0: Hey, look, every once in a while I hit that Espanol, you know what I'm saying?
1: Yeah,
0: all
1: right.
2: Así me gusta, así me gusta.
0: Hey, me gusta. Hey, you know what I'm saying? Señor Q, I'm just saying.
1: Okay.
0: He's Emmett Golden. I am Señor Q. It's game night here on ESPN Radio. Coming up next, should the Dodgers lose their mind and sit Shohei Ohtani for game number 3? It's coming up next on ESPN Radio, the ESPN app, and SiriusXM Channel 80.
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7: Hey, it's Gola coming up Wednesday. 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

0: 2 again. Swing and a miss, strike 3. Change up for Freddy Peralta. He pumps his fist, pounds it against his chest as he walks off with very likely his last pitch of the night.
1: Hey, man, Freddy Peralta was not allowing the homies to get none, not on this evening, as he pitched 6 innings strong, 6 strikeouts. And, of course, the Guardians, they took the L. Tampa Bay, they win 3-1. I don't know why it had to be of course, but I just dropped it in there anyway because that's kind of what I do at times.
2: Yeah, that's how you get down.
1: I know. That highlight coming in is courtesy of ESPN Radio. It is game night on ESPN Radio, the all-new ESPN app, SiriusXM Channel 80, and TuneIn. 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He's Emmett Golden. I'm Q Myers. And, I mean, it was the Freddy Peralta show. There's no doubt about it. I mean, just 6 innings long, 6 innings strong, and just dominant pitching. Fastball was rolling. They don't call him Fastball Freddy for no reason. And, I mean, he was getting it done early. You know, even, the first inning, he threw 7 pitches. I mean, at first it looked like that game was just going to – I was going to snap and the game was going to be over. And, I mean, it started to slow down towards the end. But, man, it was rolling early, and it's because Freddy Peralta and the way he was pitching.
2: Yeah, Peralta was dealing. Messick for the Guardians was it was rolling. Even as great as Peralta was, Messick didn't give up any earned runs.
1: Right.
2: You know, everything that came through kind of came off of an error that happened. So, you know, it was a well-pitched game. And look, Peralta, when I felt good as somebody who is a Guardians fan and covers them in Cleveland, because I tell myself the Guardians hit the fastball really well. They couldn't tell. He was elevating it, you know. And then second time through the line, the lineup, he started switching up, you know, throwing stuff off of the fastball and really had the Guardians tied up in knots. So, you know, not a ton of hits in a game for either team. It was a well-pitched game tonight.
1: Yeah, it really was. And so the Rays did what they had to do after the Guardians took game one on their home field. They had to make sure they knotted it up. They did not want to go back to Cleveland down 0-2, but they didn't. It's 1-1. Here's Kevin Cash, the Rays manager, on the way that Peralta came up big pitching tonight.
3: He's been pretty confident, and a lot of reason why, just given the month that he put together in September and the previous start against the Yankees. I think the velocity really stood out today. I don't know for a fact, but it felt like that might have been his highest velocity we've seen. He had to have been, you know, averaging or carrying 97 plus. There were some 98s, 99s in there. But, you know, when you have that arsenal, no reason not to be confident.
2: Yeah, he was on, and you know, we'll see how long this thing goes. They might need him again. You know, they might need him for game 7, you know, or game 6. We'll see how it goes, but tied up at 1 apiece, and I think if you're the Rays, you're like, man, it'd been great to be up 2-0 right now. But ultimately, when you look and go, we could have been down 0-2, I think the Rays feel good, and I think the Guardians feel great about going home knowing this thing is tied at a game apiece.
1: Absolutely. I mean, again, they did what they had to do. They went there and they won 1. That's all that you got to ask for. Matter of fact, Stephen Volk, their manager, here he is on going back home, tied up at 1.
4: Yeah, we feel great. Obviously, we would have loved to have taken tonight. That would have been really big, and we had our position and our opportunities to do that. But going home 1-1 to go have 3 games in front of our fans and in Cleveland, we feel really good about that, and we're excited to get it going.
2: Yeah, it's the best of 5, and you got 3 at home, the first 3.
1: Yeah,
2: you know, so you should feel really, really good about that, and I know that they do. And Progressive Field will be rocking. I know I was looking. It wasn't completely sold out there in Tampa Bay. You know, the crowd was loud. Crowd was into it.
1: Oh, so now he's throwing shade at the fans?
2: There was some empty seats. It was seats in there, which I was surprised to see.
1: Yeah, man. It's a tough crowd, man.
2: I'm not judging. I'm just saying there were some empty seats. There will not be empty seats.
1: Now, next thing we're going to hear is that Tampa Bay is not a baseball city. Oh, hey, watch out. Now that we're going to hear...
2: No, I'm not. I have a belief, Q. You never give highly motivated professional athletes more motivation. So I'm not going to get on here and take shots at the Tampa Bay Rays. They're the best team in the American League. They've been that way all year long. It's going to be difficult for the Guardians to beat them.
1: That's the cleanup right there. I hear you. I see you. I'm picking up what you're laying down right there. Emmett Golden with the ultimate cleanup job. And look, there is pressure on Tampa Bay now. Their job is they have to go to Cleveland and win 1.
2: Yep, they got to get it back.
1: They have to get back to Tampa Bay and not on a 1-way flight. You know what I mean? They have to be on one where they're not the only team flying, I guess I should say. Right? They've got to make sure that when they head back to Tampa Bay, there's a team on their flight headed back with them. They have to force it back to Tampa Bay. That's the pressure that the Guardians have put on them.
2: No doubt. No doubt. And, you know, I think it's a tall task to beat the Rays three games in a row.
1: For sure.
2: But if you're the Guardians, you got to take two or three. You take two or three, you feel really good, you know, heading back to Tampa, but you got two games to win one.
1: Absolutely. Look, you feel a lot better than the Dodgers feel right now as they're down.
2: That's the truth.
1: Yeah, they're down 2-0 right now to the Milwaukee Brewers, and now there's questions about Shohei Ohtani. Should he not be in the lineup? Should they sit him down? Should they bench him? Heaven forbid you use the word bench and Shohei Ohtani at the same time. That's almost like dog cussing someone.
2: Sacrilege.
1: But that conversation is out there right now. So here's Dave Roberts, the Dodgers manager, on, you know, if Shohei should be in the starting lineup in game three.
5: I did talk to Sho, had a great conversation. He's adamant. He feels good enough to be in there. He's close to finding something with his swing, and I feel great about it. And so, yeah, he wants to be in there and help us win a ball game and win a championship. So great conversation, and I'm excited about having him in there.
2: Yeah, you just win or lose with Shohei.
1: You got to, right?
2: Yeah.
1: You have to.
2: Yeah, you just, if Shohei doesn't show up, okay, so what?
1: Right.
2: You only won back-to-back World Series,
1: right,
2: you know, with him, and who knows how many more you'll win with him. You don't bench a guy like Shohei.
1: No.
2: I don't care how he's playing.
1: No, if I'm going down, I'm going down with my best in there.
2: Yep.
1: It's that simple. I can move him around the lineup. That's fine.
2: Mm-hmm.
1: You know, we can shuffle the lineup a little bit. We can put him in a position where we think, okay, maybe he'll benefit here.
2: Yeah.
1: But there ain't no way.
2: Mm-hmm.
1: I'm talking about benching Shohei Ohtani. Not a chance. Not even thinking about it.
2: You're talking about arguably the best player in baseball. You don't bench that guy. I don't care how much he struggles. If they want an example, all they got to do is look at Jose Ramirez with the Guardians. Jose had a bad season. And since the playoffs have started, he's really picked it up. So you don't punt on Shohei.
1: And the only way I see them sitting him down is if he's just too injured to go. If he just can't go.
2: Yeah, if you can't.
1: Yeah, if you can't, you can't. But if you have a slight chance that you can, you're going. And Shohei, he's going. There's no doubt about that. He's Emmett Golden. I'm Q Myers. Sports Center All Night with Jay Reynolds is coming up next on ESPN Radio and the all-new ESPN app.
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14: 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We have game two of the ALCS between the Guardians and Rays.
23: Biggest at bat of the night after an error on Ramirez. Left on left. He drives into the gap right center field. That's a base hit. And Liam Hicks with a two-out, two-run single. Now it's 3-0 Tampa Bay.
14: We have the latest with Shohei Ohtani and the Dodgers as they get ready for game three, down 0-2.
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23: 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It's a breakaway, Jack, and he scores! Breakaway overtime game. Winning goal for Jack Hughes.
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25: 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Will baseball's best player be playing baseball this week? That's straight ahead. NLCS resumes on Wednesday. Tuesday, the ALCS in the spotlight. Guardians taking the series opener on the road in St. Petersburg. As for game two at the Trop, it was scoreless to the fourth.
23: Count is 2-1. Here it comes. Swinging a grounder, third base. Ramirez, and it gets by Jose Ramirez into left field. The Rays are on the board as Mesa scores. Simpson goes to third, and Williamson is into second base. It's the Rays 1, the Guardians nothing in the bottom of the fourth as the ball got by the Cleveland cornerstone at third, Jose Ramirez.
25: Rays breaking through, taking advantage of that error. And Tampa Bay was not done.
23: Second and third with two out for Liam Hicks. Biggest at bat of the night after an error on Ramirez. Left on left. He drives into the gap right center field. That's a base hit. Simpson scores. Williamson touches home coming in from second. And Liam Hicks with a two out, two run single in the last of the fourth. We were tied 0-0, and now it's 3-0 Tampa Bay.
25: Rays out in front by three. Unearned runs, all of them. Then the Rays starter does his job.
23: 3-2 again. Swing and a miss, strike three. Change up for Freddy Peralta. He pumps his fist, pounds it against his chest as he walks off with very likely his last pitch of the night.
25: Cleveland would get on the scoreboard with an RBI double in the seventh, but that's as close as the Guardians would get.
23: The pitch. Ground ball up the middle. Wells, the shortstop there behind the bag, throws to first, and the ball game is over. Brian Baker remains perfect, closing games for the Rays here in the postseason, and Tampa Bay wins it 3-1. This best of seven ALCS heads to Cleveland, Ohio, tied one game apiece.
25: Mike Cousins calling it here on ESPN Radio, 3-1 the final. First two are split at the Trop. The Rays even the series. They are 4-0 in franchise history when trailing 1-0 in a best of seven. They're the only unbeaten franchise. They get 300 runs in the fourth en route to the win. Tampa Bay manager Kevin Cash.
0: Yeah, big knock by Liam Hicks there after the one run came in through the air, but put some pressure on the defense. I mean, Jose Ramirez is as good as any third baseman there is in the game. And, you know, we were fortunate to maybe catch a break there. But once you catch the break, it's kind of what you do with it. And Liam picked us up in a big way. He had a lot of good at-bats against Messick tonight, who's obviously very tough.
25: Liam Hicks goes 2-for-3 with the 2 RBI, and after the win, chatted with our Buster Olney.
1: Freddie Peralta's velocity was up tonight. What'd you think of his stuff?
2: Unbelievable. I mean, yeah, they call him Fastball Freddy for a reason, and it was working today. Just so happy for him. I mean, he works his butt off. To see how good he is right now, this is unbelievable.
1: First pitch strikes is 17 to 24 batters he faced. How important was that and what he was doing tonight?
2: I think that establishes everything. You know, no one likes hitting in a 0-1 count, and it makes it so much tougher. So credit to him for being able to land all kinds of pitches in the zone. That was great.
1: You had a good view of the ground ball hit to Jose Ramirez. What was your reaction as you see it go through his legs?
2: I mean, you got to take advantage of those moments when that happens. So, yeah, when I was coming up to the plate, I thought about that. And, I mean, yeah, you don't really see that happen with him. He's such a good player. But luckily, we were able to capitalize.
1: And you get the two-run single. How did that feel?
2: Oh, unbelievable. I mean, yeah, I've been pressing a little bit here, trying to get some hits, trying to help the team win as much as I can. So that felt great.
1: How you feeling about the series 1-1?
2: Yeah, I mean, it's a dogfight. This is a good team we're up against. So every game comes right down to the wire. So it's been a ton of fun, but hopefully we can keep it going.
1: Liam, thanks.
25: Liam Hicks, 2-for-3. He had been 1-for-12 with 1 RBI this postseason. He was dropped to 8th in the order, drove in 2 runs en route to the win for the Rays, 3-1 over the Guardians in Game 2. Cleveland's loss, snapping a 4-game win streak. They are headed home, though, with the series tied at 1. Cleveland manager Stephen Vogt.
3: Yeah, we feel great. Obviously, we would have loved to have taken tonight. That would have been really big. And we had our position and our opportunities to do that. But going home 1-1 to go have 3 games in front of our fans and in Cleveland, we feel really good about that. And we're excited to get it going.
25: He did see, though, Jose Ramirez with that fourth inning error that led to 3 unearned runs.
3: Yeah, I haven't seen a replay from straight on yet, but what it looked like is took that first hop. Jose kind of got stuck. It looked like he just didn't move his feet. And I don't know if it hit the lip or not on the second hop, but looked like he sat back a little bit with his feet set instead of moving his feet. So tough break right there. And obviously they capitalized.
25: At the plate, Jose Ramirez 1-for-4 with his 49th career postseason hit, but Cleveland comes up short. They lose game 2, 3-1, series even at a game apiece. Game 3 Thursday from Cleveland, 6:00 Eastern. Wednesday, game 3 of the NLCS. Dodgers heading home after dropping the first 2 in Milwaukee. And L.A. will likely have Shohei Ohtani in the lineup. Manager Dave Roberts saying Ohtani was convicted and adamant that he's close to recovering, so he will be in the lineup for Game 3. He went 0-for-4 with a pair of strikeouts in the 7-4 loss to the Brewers in Game 2 on Monday. Dave Roberts said he would be checking with Ohtani to gauge whether he would continue playing.
5: I did talk to Shohei, had a great conversation. He's adamant. He feels good enough to be in there. He's close to finding something with his swing, and I feel great about it. And so, yeah, he wants to be in there and help us win a ball game and win a championship. So great conversation, and I'm excited about having him in there. It's everything. It's the upper body. It's the knee, and he's just not perfect. He's not. But in his words, he's ready to go.
25: Ohtani hasn't homered since August 18th. He's driven in 1 run since then. 11-for-70 with 29 strikeouts to finish the regular season. ESPN insider Tim Kirkchen.
4: Well, I understand it, 3-for-20. He also finished the season in a 13-for-70. And the 24 straight games without a homer ties his longest such streak in his major league career. However, I spoke to 2 major league managers today and asked them point blank, what would you do with Ohtani? And they said, if he's healthy, he has to play. The presence in the order for one, and it would be embarrassing to take him out of the lineup if he is healthy enough to play. You can't tell me there are 9 better hitters on the Dodgers. So the only way you take him out of the lineup, if he says, My body is killing me. The knee is not responding, and I shouldn't be in there. Now they have an excuse to take him out. But as long as he says, I can do this, you have to put him out there because he's the best player most people have ever seen. You can't sit him down in almost a must-win situation.
6: Right. And this, by the way, is not to make any excuses for Shohei Ohtani, but it's not just Shohei Ohtani. L.A. is 2-for-26 with runners in scoring position.
4: Right, and Andy Páez is 2-for-3. The rest of the team is 0-for-23 with runners in scoring position. So, again, Ohtani is swinging the bat right now as badly as I've ever seen. He chased a pitch I've never seen him go after. He looked that bad on it. But this is going to come around. Every time we question this guy, he then seems to follow up and do something really impressive. I'm not suggesting that's going to happen here, but he needs to be in the lineup unless he's too injured to do so.
25: Dodgers trail the best of seven, two games to Love. Game three Wednesday. It's here on ESPN Radio. Our coverage starts at 7:30 Eastern time. Every pitch of baseball's postseason is here on ESPN Radio. Right now, SportsCenter all night. Speaking of postseasons, the WNBA Finals getting underway this week. Valkyries hosting the first two. The Dream, they'd been busy trying to find a spot to host in Atlanta since their home court holds about 3,500. Tuesday, we learned games three and four will be at State Farm Arena, home of the Hawks. ESPN's Alexa Philippou.
7: I just got off the phone with Hawks CEO Steve Kunin, and he told me that, look, this is a very complicated situation because you have multiple teams involved, including multiple NBA teams, because the Hawks season opener was involved there. You have different ownership groups for those teams between the W and the NBA. Then you also have multiple TV partners. You have multiple leagues involved. But this was a situation where everyone was kind of rowing in the same direction, and there was a shared commitment to make this work for the Dream fans and the WNBA as a whole. And so it is a little complicated because you have the league and the networks agreeing to then, as you said, move up game three a day early. Then game four, we have this sort of doubleheader situation, and it sounds like what they're actually going to do is they're going to do a whole kind of flipping their arena situation in between this WNBA finals game and the Hawks season opener. I asked that it takes 3+ hours to actually change out the court. They're going to go from the Dream's court to the Hawks court. They have to then get the season it's all set up again. They have to even change the broadcast camera. So it sounds like maybe it would be an easy fix if, you know, like us looking from the outside in, but there's a lot of moving parts here to make it work. But there was a shared commitment that even if this is a sort of messy situation, even if it's not perfect, that they wanted to make sure they got it right.
25: 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SportsCenter all night, ESPN Radio.
8: 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They're

0: for the kick. The right call is honestly that we can go clock it early.
1: I'm happy it wasn't a loss, and I'm sad it wasn't a win. That's how I feel.
2: Dallas played a winless team using an undrafted rookie quarterback. Eagles kicked a go-ahead field goal with 8 seconds left in the game. Giants, Commanders played each other. They were each inside the other's 25 in overtime. Yet none of those four teams in the division won in week five. In Washington, the seat's been warm under coach Dan Quinn. Sunday's tie there didn't help. Lack of clock management in the end. The game ending without the Commanders able to stop the clock or getting the kicking team on the field. Packers defensive end Micah Parsons on his podcast saying what Jalen Daniels did at the end of the game probably cost Quinn his job. Dan Quinn was the defensive coordinator in Dallas a few years ago when Parsons was there.
3: Jalen Daniels probably cost my man Dan Quinn his job, to be honest with you.
4: That's tough.
3: To be honest with you. And I'm a big Jalen Daniels fan. But the reality is, like, he probably cost a lot of people their jobs this past weekend.
4: So you put none of that on the coaches here?
3: Hey, bro. And all respectfully, we get coached so much on these situations that, like, I'm a defensive player, and it's programmed in me. I know what to do in those situations.
4: 100%.
3: There's no way I'm taking a sack with 14 seconds of no timeouts. Like, and then, like, this is just, and mind you, it would be different if Jalen Daniels was a rookie. This is your third year. You've been to the NFC Championship game. You've been in big moments before. And to me, like, even after sack, you're casually getting up.
2: Micah Parsons on the edge with Micah Parsons. Then there was the Rams and Bills on Monday Night Football, and specifically special teams. Buffalo kicker Tyler Bass, 3 for 3 on field goal attempts. Rams kicker Harrison Mevis missed both of his tries, including one that was blocked in overtime.
5: I thought offensively and defensively we battled. Thought some of the coverage units, we did some really good stuff. And in the kicking game, especially with our PAT field goal, not even close to good enough, it cost us the game tonight.
2: Rams coach Sean McVay, who moved on from his kicker on Tuesday. Ian Rappaport from the NFL Network.
6: Harrison Mevis is out with the Los Angeles Rams. Obviously, you had the block last night. You had the missed field goal earlier. It has been a struggle all season with that unit. They're bringing in Blake Groupie. He was with the Jets practice squad, actually. He spent some time with the Rams himself. They know him well. It's a significant change. And we saw the Sean McVay press conference. That is as real as it gets. Talk about accountability with your team, with players. The media is hearing. Players are hearing that as well. They heard him stand up there and go, I needed to be better, and today he made a major change.
2: Rams falling to 2-3 with the loss on Monday Night Football. Earlier on Unsportsmanlike, our Michelle Smallman.
7: You're probably feeling the pressure of all the expectations that everyone had for you at the beginning of this season. You were favored to win every game. You're favored to win the Super Bowl. And now the 49ers are undefeated. The Seahawks just lost a close game to them. They're sitting above you in the standings. And you've got injuries. You have to wonder what the vibes are like in the building with the Rams right now based on the results given the expectations this group had before the season. They have to be frustrated.
8: Feeling the pressure to get this group to the postseason and to have them contend for a championship. They came close last year. They lost in the NFC Championship game. This year, they added Myles Garrett, somebody that hasn't had any success once you get to the postseason football. You're talking about Devontae Adams, who's never won a championship. There are guys on this roster that are decorated, that have Hall of Fame resumes, that don't have a Super Bowl ring on their finger. And so I think Sean McVay feels that. Remember, Aaron Donald came back this season for the chance to play with Myles Garrett in hopes of contending for a championship. I got to imagine that Sean McVay feels all of that. And the question then becomes, if the pressure is on him, does that have a trickle-down effect to the rest of his locker room? Are the Rams the best version of themselves, or are they feeling the pressure of the expectations that everybody placed on them coming into this season?
2: That's our Chris Candy. Rams releasing their kicker after that showing on Monday Night Football. As for the Bills, running back James Cook essentially got a strongly worded email. Coach Joe Brady saying there would have to be consequences if his fumbling issues continue. Cook had 2 fumbles Monday, including 1 in overtime. That's now 4 on the season and 11 since the start of last season. Making your mark in your debut. That's next. SportsCenter All Night continues. It's ESPN Radio.

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2: You're somewhere in there. Is it
3: clear? Here we go. We got a fight.
4: And it's Peterson that's going to drop the gloves in his NHL debut. He gets a taker to go, and it's Jorian Donovan, whose dad at one point played for the Senators. Peterson, 3, 4, 5, right. Dan Donovan comes back with a couple. He lands a few on Peterson. Peterson shakes it off, lands another couple rights, and they switch to their lefts. Peterson with an uppercut, and a haymaker over the top, follows back with another uppercut. Donovan returning a cue, and some more uppercuts from Peterson. A fantastic tilt between two rookies in the National Hockey League. Welcome to the NHL, young man. Blues fans are going to love you.
5: There's mom and dad. Look at mom. She's so disappointed. She needs to take a breath. Get a beer, mom.
1: Go ahead, mom. Order one up. 101 ESPN. Memorable debut there, and it comes in a blowout win.
4: Now there's 12-11 to go here in the third. Suter to the front of the net. He scores! A slapper to the goal. Beats Erson. And the Blues have gone on top, 4-1. 12:06 to go. Suter with two in the game.
1: 4-1.

0: There, they go on to a 7-2 win. Three different players scoring two goals for the Blues in the same game for the first time since 2022. Blues, the 7-2 win over the Senators. St. Louis, not the only team putting up seven on Tuesday.
1: Off a face-off, puck picked up here, and failure to clear from Soucy in front of chance, and they score. Matthew Tkachuk to Brady Tkachuk, and this game is tied. Brady Tkachuk has his first goal as a Panther, and this game is tied at one with 17:33 to go in the second. Seth Jones across, Brady Tkachuk, Seth Jones straight on Matthew in the circle, a shot from Reinhart wide off the end boards, bounces, and they score, and it's Brady Tkachuk completing the hat trick. 3-1 Panthers, a power play goal. Brady Tkachuk, three consecutive goals here in the second period, and the Panthers lead by a pair, and Brady Tkachuk, a hat trick.
0: Natural hat trick for Brady Tkachuk, also picked up an assist in the 7-3 win over the Blue Jackets. Brady Tkachuk, first player in NHL history with a natural hat trick, where his brother assisted on all three. Matthew Tkachuk tying a franchise record with five assists in a game. Panthers beat the Blue Jackets 7-3, 104.3 WQAM with the call. Mammoth and Maple Leafs.
2: Penalty coming up, and it's going to be against Toronto. Here's a 2-on-1 shorthanded. This is Hayden and Stenlund. Hayden shoots, canceled out by Blankenberg. They score! Sergachev shorthanded, and it's 3-0.
0: 3-0 there. Mammoth go on to a 5-4 win over the Maple Leafs. Mammoth 41-0 when scoring at least five goals in a game in their franchise history. KSL Sports Zone with the call. Mammoth a 5-4 win. Five different goal scorers tying their most in a game this season. Maple Leafs scoring two goals after trailing 5-2. Still never been a three-goal comeback win on Frozen Frenzy Night. Golden Knights and Predators.
3: Hanifin threw it across the top of the crease, but wide. Out the back door, Coghlan chips it on from distance, and a save by Saros. Hanifin centers, they score! Trevor Connolly, a one-time shot. Vegas leads 4-2 on Trevor Connolly's third goal of the season.
0: Fox Sports 98.9, Golden Knights a 5-2 win over the Predators. Jack Eichel scores for the fourth time this season. He has 13 points on the season, tied with Sebastian Aho for third in the NHL behind Connor McDavid and Evan Bouchard. Golden Knights' fifth win in their last six games. They score five in the win over the Predators. Jets score five. They beat the Wild 5-2. Jets four wins in their first six games for the third consecutive season. They won the President's Trophy in the 24-25 season, missed the playoffs last year. Blackhawks also scoring five. They can pass the Penguins 5-3. Patrick Kane reaches 894 career assists. Connor Bedard, first point of the season. Blackhawks get the win, scoring five. The team that would score in overtime gets a fifth goal between the Devils and the Red Wings.
3: Looks to angle one left. Oh, and the pass is behind Arvidsson. The Devils race out. Pass up ahead for Jack. It's a breakaway, Jack, and he scores! Breakaway overtime game-winning goal for Jack Hughes as the Devils defeat the Detroit Red Wings 5-4.
0: Devils Hockey Network, Jack Hughes, 11th career overtime game winner, second most in Devils franchise history. Patrick Elias with 16. Jack Hughes now has 11. Islanders get past the Canucks 3-2. Matthew Schaefer gets two assists. 14th career multi-point game.
4: We went up by two goals and then they, you know, fought back. So I think we just had to, you know, stick back to our game in that third. Get pucks deep. We can't force plays, but we just got to work them low, get pucks to the net. And, you know, I think we had one good shift there and Palms buried that one to go up. So then we got a, you know, power play at the end of the game. And I think we just had to end it there, play hard D-zone and, you know, just play our Islanders hockey.
0: Islanders with a 3-2 win over the Canucks. Heading home, all evened up. That's next. It's ESPN Radio.
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13: Hey, it's Matt Jones. 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I'll be on the road. 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
0: Where does the NLCS head from here, even with a two-game lead for the Brewers? That's coming up on Unsportsmanlike. 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
0: Rams make a roster change, releasing their kicker as part of the fallout from the Monday Night Football loss. Shohei Ohtani will be in the lineup for Game 3 of the NLCS. ALCS moves to Ohio after a split in Florida.
15: The pitch. Ground ball up the middle. Wells, the shortstop there behind the bag. Throws to first, and the ball game is over. Brian Baker remains perfect. Closing games for the Rays here in the postseason. And Tampa Bay wins it 3-1. This best-of-7 ALCS heads to Cleveland, Ohio, tied one game apiece.
0: Rays even the series. They are 4-0 in franchise history when they dropped the opener of a best-of-7 series. You heard Game 2 here on ESPN Radio. Mike Cousins had the call. Back to the Trop. Mike?
15: Thank you, Jay. Jose Ramirez is at the center of everything that has to do with Cleveland baseball over the last 15 years. On Tuesday night, though, it was on the wrong side of things for the Cleveland Guardians. A two-out error in the fourth that led to 3 unearned runs by the Tampa Bay Rays. Final score was the Rays 3, the Guardians 1, and that ties the series 1 game apiece.
16: Yeah, and it was a hard chopper by Williamson.
12: that when ball hits dirt, and you're taught this when you're young, when you're playing professional baseball, you charge automatically. You go in and you straddle that one. Jose Ramirez hesitated. And when he was going to make a play that he makes usually with his eyes closed, that hesitation cost him. He stayed flat-footed, came up early.

0: and did not have the ball in hand, and that just opened the floodgates for the Tampa Bay Rays as they took advantage of not one, but two more runs and put a three spot in that fourth inning.
1: Rays starter Freddie Peralta was not perfect, but he was excellent. Six innings scoreless, four hits, two walks, six strikeouts. There weren't clean innings for Freddie Peralta. In fact, the Guardians stranded nine throughout the course of the game. But as Freddie Peralta, once known as Fastball Freddie with the Brewers, became Changeup Freddie this year with the Rays, he reverted to his old successful ways, throwing that pitch almost three quarters of the time tonight.
0: And he had control of it. He pitched upstairs with it. The extension was fabulous. But most importantly, the velocity was there, and he was able to sustain that velocity. A lot of foul balls against Freddie Peralta, but he did not bend at all. And usually you see guys bend and not break. This guy didn't bend. One hitter, Nathaniel Lowe, had a 2-0 count on Freddie Peralta. That was the only 2-0 count. And oh, by the way, when he got the 2-0, he said, okay, ya basta, enough. He ended up striking out Lowe as well.
1: The only Guardians run came in the seventh. Chase DeLauder with an RBI double. He remains fabulous. His first postseason strikeout tonight. But other than that, the RBI double, two walks. So he got the job done. The rest of the offense did not come through. And on the capping end of things, Brian Baker, the closer for the Rays, he's 4-for-4 in save opportunities and has yet to allow a hit in the postseason.
0: It's an uncomfortable at-bat versus both righties and lefties. And he was economical as well, being able to get outs, quick, easy, day off tomorrow. Now Kevin Cash can have him possibly for two of the three games in Cleveland, but it's not going to be easy for the Tampa Bay Rays in Cleveland. They have a lot of confidence there. They play well, and Jose Ramirez is going to play with a chip on his shoulder.
1: On Tuesday night at Tropicana Field, the Rays win 3-1 over the Guardians, tying the best of seven series at one game apiece. The winner of game three, historically speaking, in a best of seven, goes on to take the series 70% of the time. And game three is on ESPN Radio Thursday night. For Eduardo Perez, I'm Mike Cousins, right here on your home for every pitch of the postseason. 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
2: All right, Mike, well done. At the Trop, the series is tied at a game apiece. The Guardians lost, snapping a four-game win streak, was tied for their second longest in playoff history. The three runs they allowed, all unearned. They're the seventh team to allow at least three runs in a postseason game, all unearned. It's the first since the Brewers did it in 2008 in the division series against the Phillies. Speaking of the Brewers, NLCS returns on Wednesday. Brewers taking the first two at home against the Dodgers. Game three in L.A., and we will see Shohei Ohtani. Manager Dave Roberts saying Ohtani was convicted and adamant that he's close to recovering from his slump, so he will be in the lineup for game three.
3: To be clear, it was never a benching. It was more of giving him, it's kind of what we did with Freddie in 2024. In 2024, he was ailing, wasn't feeling great. Give him a couple of days, potentially, to then reset. He ends up winning the MVP in the World Series. So it's more of, hey, man, if you're not feeling good enough that you can feel like you can perform up to your ability, then we'll pivot. We'll give you a couple of days. And talking to him, he feels like he's close to finding something and was close yesterday and finding something mechanically. With that, I'm excited. So I'm all about it, and so he'll be in there.
2: Ohtani 0-for-4 with a couple of strikeouts in the game 2 loss on Monday. He's been in the slump since his last home run, August 18th. 3-for-20 in the postseason, but will be in the game 3 lineup for the Dodgers. As for how Brewers manager Pat Murphy sees it,
4: I mean, we remember vividly at this time last year that he, maybe had the best baseball game ever played the day he pitched against us and, you know, hit a home run every time up, it seemed like. You know, it's like, well, you can't forget that, his capabilities, whatever. But still, all that being said, you still, you know how tough it is to execute what he did? You still have to go at him. You have to go at everybody.
2: Speaking of those feelings from a year ago, the series between these two teams, did the feeling that the Brewers had when they left L.A. last year stay with them?
4: 2 years ago in 24, we gave up the home run to Alonso when we had the series one and whatever inning that was, ninth inning, Alonso hits the homer and puts them ahead and we were shell-shocked. And I announced at that time look, guys, somehow, I don't know how, but somehow this is going to help us. The awareness of that and what can happen. Somehow this is going to help us. The next year, we came here and offered an incredibly emotional division series and didn't have to play that wild card series. So we took a step in the right direction and then won that whatever divisional series. And I said at the end, hey guys, remember this. It hurts. Remember it. I think they remembered so far. It seems like they remembered and they're not going to roll over. You know, they're going to put up a fight.
2: And as for what he's told the team about being two wins away this year from the World Series.
4: When you're climbing a mountain, the way I look at it, you're climbing a mountain and you're getting really close to the top. And when you are, usually that path narrows a little bit. You know what I mean? It's not as wide. When you start the mountain, it seems like this wide. And then as you get closer and closer, most mountains are like that. And I think as you get closer, you just got to keep your footing, keep your head down, make sure you keep your footing. And you can't look too far ahead. When you look up for the prize, oh, where's the top? You might step in a crack or a pothole, right? You got to just keep your head down and go forward. You know, adversity's coming, you know, all that kind of stuff could possibly come whenever. Just keep responding, keep your head down and keep going. The belief had to be there at some point. You know, like they didn't just wake up yesterday morning or this morning and say, you know, we could do this thing. You know, I think their belief has been there. You know, Yelich just spoke openly about it. I think the guys followed the lead. Contreras has spoke openly about it. This is what we're doing. But you got to keep your head down and take each step.
2: Game 3 of the NLCS Wednesday. It's here on ESPN Radio, as is every pitch of baseball's postseason. Game 3 of the NLCS. Our coverage begins at 7:30 Eastern time. 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
5: Bass lines it up. Snap by Ferguson. Hold by Domann. Kick on the way. And it is good. And the Bills have won it in overtime. Tyler Bass from 45 yards out lifts the Bills to a dramatic 37-34 overtime victory.
2: We saw it on Monday Night Football. 97 Rock with the call. Bills escape with the win after blocking what would have been a game-winning field goal from the Rams. Rams fall to 2-3 with the loss. ESPN analyst Mina Kimes.
6: I'm not worried. Obviously, they're not going to go undefeated. But I think this offense is fine. And I think the defense, honestly, given the fact that they're still missing their best player, Myles Garrett, they've been quite good over the course of the season. And I do think they're going to get him better and better as the season goes on, especially if Garrett returns healthy and looks anything like he has in recent years. But this special teams problem in Los Angeles, it's concerning because it's not just a problem this season. This has been now the fatal flaw of this team for multiple seasons, even thinking back to the championship game, you know, in the playoffs. They just had these issues crop up over and over. It's not just blocked field goals. It's returns. It's punts. It's all of it. And they've tried to make changes. They hired a new special teams coordinator this year, but it seems like it's not getting better anytime soon. And as you know, in these important games, in these big games, especially when it goes to overtime in the postseason, all three phases matter, and if they can't fix special teams, that is a serious area of concern.
2: Rams make a change on special teams, releasing kicker Harrison Mivas on Tuesday. ESPN's Dan Graziano.
7: They're 2-3. They're lucky they're not 1-4. They should have lost the Eagles last week. That's what I'm saying, the real issues. Every team has issues to solve. The Rams were not exempt from that just because they had a monster offseason, and that's what we're seeing. I'm watching Greg Rousseau block a kick in overtime, and I'm thinking to myself, pretty cool if your best pass rusher plays.
8: Right.
7: And the Rams guy is out for we don't know how long, and they haven't really had him all season. Aaron Donald made an impact last night, but he's played in three of their five games, and frankly, at times, he's looked like a guy that didn't play the last 2 years. Their left tackle threw a punch after this game. It's probably,
9: that was crazy.
7: I doubt he'll be playing next week when they face the Cardinals, who they should beat, but it's a division game. Look, the Rams, I think, ultimately will be a good team, but they are an older team. They are a little bit of a top-heavy, thinner kind of roster, and that stuff shows up when you start getting into these games. That was my only point all summer with the Rams. Not that I think they're going to be bad, but I think just like every other team in the league, they're actually going to have to earn it, and that's what we're seeing.
2: And Dan, touching on that other fallout from the Monday night matchup, that little dust-up at midfield as players were milling around post-game, exchanging jerseys. Bills linebacker Bradley Chubb, Rams tackle Alaric Jackson exchanging words, and then Jackson took a swing. And it is costing him two games without pay, suspended by the NFL on Tuesday. ESPN analyst Jeff Saturday.
8: Can't do it, man. After the game, jerseys are off. We're all done. Why are you hanging around? Go to the locker room. Yeah. Like, these kind of things are such a waste. I don't know how many games. You know he's going to get suspended.
9: Sure.
8: I mean, we just saw a guy who gets caught up in a ruckus on the sideline. There's 30 dudes around grabbing him, and he headbutts, and he's getting kicked out for a game. You know throwing a punch after a game, you're going to get games. It's such a waste. He's such a valuable asset to that team. Tony Dungy used to say it best. Jim Moore, Jim Caldwell, all my coaches, you say, there is not a player on their sideline that's as important as you are for our team. Jackson, that's exactly, nobody on their team is nearly as important as what you are to that Rams organization. You can't make decisions like that. You can't go swing. And now ultimately we all pay the price because you lost your head in that moment. Just can't have it. Can't do it.
2: And as a result, Jackson gets the suspension. He's eligible to appeal under the CBA. The team says they understand Jackson will do so. SportsCenter All Night, ESPN Radio. College football with some big matchups this weekend. UCLA, though, going to be shorthanded. Looks like for the rest of the season, ESPN's Pete Thamel.
10: Nico Iamaleava is dealing with a knee injury. The expectation is that he will miss the rest of the season. That has not been made official. Bob Chesney was waiting, he said yesterday, for UCLA's doctors to take a look at Nico. But obviously, he took that awkward fall, and they wanted to get retested before they said anything officially. But it looks like it's going to be Ty Diefenbach's show going forward. Now, look, Bob Chesney made clear that Madden Iamaleava, Nico's younger brother, is in the mix to get reps. And if Ty Diefenbach struggles, Madden Iamaleava could end up getting snaps for UCLA. But for now, the expectation is no more Nico the rest of the year, and it'll be Ty Diefenbach to keep the undefeated Bruins on the unlikely playoff hunt.
2: And this weekend, giving us a handful of impressive matchups. Notre Dame, BYU, one of them. What do the Irish need to prove? ESPN's Booger McFarland.
11: Competition hasn't been very good so far, so I want to see C.J. Carr. I want to see him against a tight defense, especially playing man coverage. I want to see if Notre Dame can run the football. You lose Jeremiah Love, you lose Jadarian Price. Can you run the football against big-time competition? And their Achilles heel on defense last year was rushing the passer. Can Boubacar Traore and the rest of his defensive line mates, can they get after the quarterback? Everything that we thought we knew about Notre Dame, we still need to see it against big-time competition. And like it or not, this will be their first big test of the season. No disrespect to Wisconsin. I think BYU will provide the biggest test until they take on Miami. So, quite frankly, I got to see everything because this is their first test.
2: Notre Dame and BYU in a top 10 matchup, 7:30 Eastern on ABC. Aforementioned Wisconsin, they play at UCLA this weekend. We'll also see the big matchup between Florida and Texas and Ohio State, Indiana. That one from Bloomington to kick off things on Saturday afternoon. Does LA have five? That's next. SportsCenter All Night continues. It's ESPN Radio.
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4: I'm Chief Meteorologist Jeff Lyons with your 14 First Alert forecast for the overnight hours, becoming mostly cloudy with a low of 71. On Wednesday, showers and thunderstorms with a high of 86 degrees. Wednesday night, more showers and a low of 67. On Thursday, occasional showers and thunderstorms with a high of 85. I'm Chief Meteorologist Jeff Lyons with your 14 First Alert forecast.
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1: 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NBA preseason is continuing this week. Lakers-Warriors meeting on Tuesday. Walker Kessler, 11 points in his L.A. debut. ESPN's Dave McMenamin.
2: Obviously, the Lakers are used to having momentum from their big man in the middle, right? You go back to Kareem Abdul-Jabbar, Wilt Chamberlain, George Mikan, Shaquille O'Neal, Pau Gasol, Anthony Davis, on and on and on. And they're hoping that the 7'2" Kessler can be the defensive anchor for a team that was 19th in defensive rating last year. Certainly, he already, you know, hurt that pinky blocking a shot by hitting his pinky against the backboard. They hope he can block shots and just try to stay a little healthier when the game starts to count.
3: J.J. Redick hasn't shared who will round out the starting five. How's Redick figuring that out?
2: It's been a little disjointed, in J.J. Redick's words, about as he's tried to evaluate these pieces because of some cascading injuries, knick-knack injuries, but still he hasn't had the luxury of having all his guys available at one time. He hopes that he can really mix and match some of these players and see what will fit best. Like, obviously, next to Austin Reeves and Luka Doncic, you're going to want to have a 3-and-D threat. So that's why they've been looking at guys like Zaire Williams, Matisse Thybulle. Jake LaRavia was a longtime starter last year. He's shooting 6-for-11 from three in preseason thus far. That was kind of one of the knocks on his game last year, that he was very durable, played all 82 games, but didn't consistently hit the outside shot. And there's also second-year forward Adu Thiro, who's been very intriguing, had a very good summer. He's maybe the best athlete on this Lakers roster. And, you know, there's an outside chance that they want to have him in there because he can not only be a staunch defensive player, but also be a lob threat above the rim for Luka Doncic.
1: NBA regular season right around the corner. 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Back to the ice. Flames double up the Ducks 4-2. Calgary getting its first win this season, snapping a five-game losing streak to start the season. Bruins on the road double up the Sharks 6-3 in San Jose. Avs edge the Stars 3-2. Colorado with 29 goals scored this season, tied for the third most through their first six games of a season in franchise history, and their most since relocating to Colorado in 1995. Canadiens get past the Sabres in a shootout. Rangers a 4-1 win over the Lightning. Tampa Bay's

0: second loss this season, both of them coming against the Rangers on the road. They've allowed more goals to the Rangers than the other four teams they've played combined. The night, not all bad for Tampa Bay, though.
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2: 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Are you not entertained?
1: Number five.
0: The ALCS is now a best of five. Guardians and Rays wind up splitting the first two with the Trop.
3: Biggest at bat of the night after an error on Ramirez. Left on left. He drives into the gap right center field. That's a base hit. Simpson scores. Williamson touches home coming in from second. And Liam Hicks with a two-out, two-run single in the last of the fourth. We were tied 0-0, and now it's 3-0 Tampa Bay.
1: Number four.
0: For Tampa Bay area fans, Rays were playing at home. Lightning were not. They lose in New York to the Rangers, part of Tuesday's full slate of hockey, the Frozen Frenzy in Detroit. On the Devils Hockey Network, there was a 4-4 game in overtime.
4: Looks to angle one left. Oh, and the pass is behind Arvidsson. The Devils race out. Pass up ahead for Jack. It's a breakaway, Jack, and he scores! Breakaway overtime. Game-winning goal for Jack Hughes as the Devils defeat the Detroit Red Wings 5-4.
1: Number three.
0: In Raleigh, Hurricanes rally in the third against Washington. 99.9 The Fan.
5: It's Carolina going to work out in front. Svechnikov, he scores! It's a power play goal! What a backhand! And that is how you cash in! It's 3-2 Carolina.
1: Number two.
0: In Philly, Kraken come away with a win over the Flyers in a shootout. A game that also featured a milestone moment in the second. 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
6: Down for Samuskevich to the high slot. Otavainen shoots, scores! Ville Otavainen, his first goal in the National Hockey League, has given the Kraken a 2-0 lead with 11:06 to play in the second period.
1: Number one.
0: Otavainen had one for the Kraken in Philly there, while in Columbus, one guy would score the first three for the Panthers. 4-3 WQAM.
7: Seth Jones straight on Matthew in the circle. A shot from Reinhart wide off the inboards. Bounces and they score. And it's Brady Tkachuk completing the hat trick. 3-1 Panthers, a power play goal. Brady Tkachuk, three consecutive goals here in the second period. And the Panthers lead by a pair. And Brady Tkachuk, a hat trick.
0: With his brother Matthew assisting on all three of those goals. In fact, Matthew Tkachuk tying a franchise record with five assists in the Panthers' win over the Blue Jackets. Baseball, Rays, Guardians tied up at a game apiece. Brewers up 2-0 on the Dodgers. L.A. says they will have Shohei Ohtani in the lineup for Game 3 tonight. But it's been a up-and-down season. A lot of downs for Ohtani. Steve Mason from ESPN 710 L.A.
8: Now, I think that what we're seeing from Shohei is the byproduct of trying to do both, trying to pitch and trying to hit. I think that was a mistake this year. Maybe his days of doing that are over, or at least they should be very, very limited. Shohei should not be starting at the beginning of the season. You work him in starting in August, so he's usable, but too many innings, and I think this is the byproduct of trying to do both.
0: Hasn't homered since mid-August. Mistakes have been costly. We learned that in Game 2 at the Trop. We'll have more on that next. The SportsCenter All Night continues. It's ESPN Radio.
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15: Hey, it's Dola coming up Wednesday. 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
0: Hey, it's Matt Jones coming up Wednesday. I'm Matt Myron. We'll turn our attention to week 6 in the NFL, and we'll start looking ahead to a big-time weekend in college football. 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I'll be on the road. 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
16: 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A division rivalry abroad is on in the London game as C.J. Stroud and the Texans look to take down Trevor Lawrence and the Jaguars. 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Jaden Daniels and the resilient Commanders face Brock Purdy and the relentless 49ers. 2 days from Wembley to the Bay, it's on. Texans-Jaguars Sunday at 9:30 a.m. Eastern on NFL Network and Commanders 49ers Monday at 8 p.m. Eastern on ABC, ESPN, and the ESPN app.
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20: 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We have Game 2 of the ALCS between the Guardians and Rays.
21: Biggest at bat of the night after an error on Ramirez. Left on left, he drops into the gap right center field. That's a base hit. With a two-out, 2-1 single. Now it's 3-0 Tampa Bay.
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0: 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Will baseball's best player be playing baseball this week? That's straight ahead. NLCS resumes on Wednesday. Tuesday, the ALCS in the spotlight. Guardians taking the series opener on the road in St. Petersburg. As for Game 2 at the Trop, it was scoreless to the fourth.
21: Count is 2-1. Here it comes. Swinging a grounder, third base. Ramirez, and it gets by Jose Ramirez into left
2: field. The Rays are on the board as Mesa scores. Simpson goes to third, and Williamson is into second base. It's the Rays 1, the Guardians nothing in the bottom of the fourth as the ball got by the Cleveland cornerstone at third, Jose Ramirez.
0: Rays breaking through, taking advantage of that error, and Tampa Bay was not done.
2: Second and third with two out for Liam Hicks. Biggest at bat of the night after an error on Ramirez. Left on left. He drives into the gap right center field. That's a base hit. Simpson scores. Williamson touches home coming in from second. And Liam Hicks with a two out, two run single in the last of the fourth. We were tied 0-0, and now it's 3-0 Tampa Bay.
0: Rays out in front by three. Unearned runs, all of them. Then the Rays starter does his job.
2: 3-2 again. Swing and a miss, strike three. Change up for Freddie Peralta. He pumps his fist, pounds it against his chest as he walks off with very likely his last pitch of the night.
0: Cleveland would get on the scoreboard with an RBI double in the seventh, but that's as close as the Guardians would get.
2: The pitch. Ground ball up the middle. Wells, the shortstop there behind the bag, throws to first, and the ball game is over. Brian Baker remains perfect, closing games for the Rays here in the postseason, and Tampa Bay wins it 3-1. This best of seven ALCS heads to Cleveland, Ohio, tied one game apiece.
0: Mike Cousins calling it here on ESPN Radio. 3-1 the final. First two are split at the trot. The Rays even the series. They are 4-0 in franchise history when trailing 1-0 in a best of seven. They're the only unbeaten franchise. They get 300 runs in the fourth en route to the win. Tampa Bay manager Kevin Cash.
3: Yeah, big knock by Liam Hicks there after the one run came in through the air, but put some pressure on the defense. I mean, Jose Ramirez is as good as any third baseman there is in the game. And, you know, we were fortunate to maybe catch a break there. But once you catch the break, it's kind of what you do with it. And Liam picked us up in a big way. He had a lot of good at-bats against Messick tonight, who's obviously very tough.
0: Liam Hicks goes 2-for-3 with the two RBI, and after the win, chatted with our Buster Olney.
4: Freddie Peralta's velocity was up tonight. What'd you think of his stuff?
5: Unbelievable. I mean, yeah, they call him Fastball Freddie for a reason, and it was working today. Just so happy for him. I mean, he works his butt off. To see how good he is right now, this is unbelievable.
4: First pitch strikes is 17 to 24 batters he faced. How important was that and what he was doing tonight?
5: I think that establishes everything. You know, no one likes hitting in a 0-1 count, and it makes it so much tougher. So credit to him for being able to land all kinds of pitches in the zone. That was great.
4: So you had a good view of the ground ball hit to Jose Ramirez. What was your reaction as you see it go through his legs?
5: I mean, you got to take advantage of those moments when that happens. So, yeah, when I was coming up to the plate, I thought about that. And, I mean, yeah, you don't really see that happen with him. He's such a good player. But luckily, we were able to capitalize.
4: And you get the two-run single. How did that feel?
5: Oh, unbelievable. I mean, yeah, I've been pressing a little bit here, trying to get some hits, trying to help the team win as much as I can. So that felt great.
4: How you feeling about the series 1-1?
5: Yeah, I mean, it's a dogfight. This is a good team we're up against. So every game comes right down to the wire. So it's been a ton of fun, but hopefully we can keep it going.
4: Liam, thanks.
0: Liam Hicks, 2-for-3. He had been 1-for-12 with one RBI this postseason. He was dropped to eighth in the order, drove in two runs en route to the win for the Rays. 3-1 over the Guardians in game two. Cleveland's loss, snapping a four-game win streak. They are headed home, though, with the series tied at one. Cleveland manager Stephen Vogt.
6: Yeah, we feel great. Obviously, we would have loved to have taken tonight. That would have been really big. And we had our position and our opportunities to do that. But going home 1-1 to go have three games in front of our fans and in Cleveland, we feel really good about that. And we're excited to get it going.
0: He did see, though, Jose Ramirez with that fourth inning error that led to three unearned runs.
6: Yeah, I haven't seen a replay from straight on yet, but what it looked like is took that first hop, Jose kind of got stuck. It looked like he just didn't move his feet. And I don't know if it hit the lip or not on the second hop, but just looked like he sat back a little bit with his feet set instead of moving his feet. So tough break right there, and obviously they capitalized.
0: At the plate, Jose Ramirez 1-for-4 with his 49th career postseason hit, but Cleveland comes up short. They lose game two, 3-1, series even at a game apiece. Game three Thursday from Cleveland, 6 o'clock Eastern. Wednesday, game three of the NLCS. Dodgers heading home after dropping the first two in Milwaukee. And L.A. will likely have Shohei Ohtani in the lineup. Manager Dave Roberts saying Ohtani was convicted and adamant that he's close to recovering, so he will be in the lineup for game three. He went 0-4 with a pair of strikeouts in the 7-4 loss to the Brewers in game two.

0: On Monday, Dave Roberts said he would be checking with Ohtani to gauge whether he would continue playing.
1: I did talk to Shohei, had a great conversation. He's adamant. He feels good enough to be in there. He's close to finding something with his swing, and I feel great about it. And so, yeah, he wants to be in there and help us win a ball game and win a championship. So great conversation, and I'm excited about having him in there. It's everything. It's the upper body. It's the knee, and he's just not perfect. He's not. But in his words, he's ready to go.
0: Ohtani hasn't homered since August 18th. He's driven in one run since then, 11 for 70 with 29 strikeouts to finish the regular season. ESPN insider Tim Kirkchin.
2: I understand it, 3 for 20. He also finished the season in a 13 for 70. And the 24 straight games without a homer ties his longest such streak in his major league career. However, I spoke to two major league managers today and asked them point blank, what would you do with Ohtani? And they said, if he's healthy, he has to play. The presence in the order, for one, and it would be embarrassing to take him out of the lineup if he is healthy enough to play. You can't tell me there are nine better hitters on the Dodgers. So the only way you take him out of the lineup, if he says, my body is killing me, the knee is not responding, and I shouldn't be in there, now they have an excuse to take him out. But as long as he says, I can do this, you have to put him out there because he's the best player most people have ever seen. You can't sit him down in almost a must-win situation.
3: Right. And this, by the way, is not to make any excuses for Shohei Ohtani, but it's not just Shohei Ohtani. L.A. is 2 for 26 with runners in scoring position.
2: Right, and Andy Páez is 2 for 3. The rest of the team is 0 for 23 with runners in scoring position. So, again, Ohtani is swinging the bat right now as badly as I've ever seen. He chased a pitch I've never seen him go after. He looked that bad on it. But this is going to come around. Every time we question this guy, he then seems to follow up and do something really impressive. I'm not suggesting that's going to happen here, but he needs to be in the lineup unless he's too injured to do so.
0: Dodgers trail the best of seven, two games to love. Game three Wednesday. It's here on ESPN Radio. Our coverage starts at 7:30 Eastern time. Every pitch of baseball's postseason is here on ESPN Radio. Right now, SportsCenter all night. Speaking of postseasons, the WNBA Finals getting underway this week. Valkyries hosting the first two. The Dream, they've been busy trying to find a spot to host in Atlanta since their home court holds about 3,500. Tuesday, we learned games three and four will be at State Farm Arena, home of the Hawks. ESPN's Alexa Philippou.
4: I just got off the phone with Hawks CEO Steve Kunin, and he told me that, look, this is a very complicated situation because you have multiple teams involved, including multiple NBA teams, because the Hawks season opener was involved there. You have different ownership groups for those teams between the W and the NBA. Then you also have multiple TV partners. You have multiple leagues involved. But this was a situation where everyone was kind of rowing in the same direction, and there was a shared commitment to make this work for the Dream fans and the WNBA as a whole. And so it is a little complicated because you have the league and the networks agreeing to then, as you said, move up game three a day early. Then game four, we have this sort of doubleheader situation, and it sounds like what they're actually going to do is they're going to do a whole kind of flipping their arena situation in between this WNBA Finals game and the Hawks season opener. I asked that it takes 3+ hours to actually change out the court. They're going to go from the Dream's court to the Hawks court. They have to then get the season all set up again. They have to even change the broadcast camera. So it sounds like maybe it would be an easy fix if, you know, like for us looking from the outside in, but there's a lot of moving parts here to make it work. But there was a shared commitment that even if this is a sort of messy situation, even if it's not perfect, that they wanted to make sure they got it right.
0: WNBA Finals begins Saturday with the best of seven between the Valkyries and the Dream. Sports Center all night, ESPN Radio.
5: There's only 7 seconds on the clock. There are no timeouts. This is going to end up in a tie if they don't spike it. Wow. It ends up in a tie.
6: Trying to gain more for the kick. Right call is honestly, like, we can go clock it early.
7: I'm happy it wasn't a loss, and I'm sad it wasn't a win. That's how I feel.
0: Dallas played a winless team using an undrafted rookie quarterback. Eagles kicked a go-ahead field goal with 8 seconds left in the game. Giants, Commanders played each other. They were each inside the other's 25 in overtime. Yet none of those four teams in the division won in week five. In Washington, The seat's been warm under Coach Dan Quinn. Sunday's tie there didn't help. Lack of clock management in the end. The game ending without the Commanders able to stop the clock or getting the kicking team on the field. Packers defensive end Micah Parsons on his podcast saying what Jalen Daniels did at the end of the game probably cost Quinn his job. Dan Quinn was the defensive coordinator in Dallas a few years ago when Parsons was there.
8: Jalen Daniels probably cost my man Dan Quinn his job, to be honest with you.
9: That's tough.
8: To be honest with you. And I'm a big Jalen Daniels fan. But the reality is, like, he probably cost a lot of people their jobs this past weekend.
9: So you put none of that on the coaches here?
8: Hey, bro. And all respectfully, we get coached so much on these situations that, like, I'm a defensive player, and it's programmed in me. I know what to do in those situations.
9: 100%.
8: There's no way I'm taking a sack with 14 seconds of no timeouts. Like, and then, like, this is just, and mind you, it would be different if Jalen Daniels was a rookie. This is your third year. You've been to the NFC Championship game. You've been in big moments before. And to me, like, even after sack, you're casually getting up.
0: Micah Parsons on the edge with Micah Parsons. Then there was the Rams and Bills on Monday Night Football, and specifically special teams. Buffalo kicker Tyler Bass, 3 for 3 on field goal attempts. Rams kicker Harrison Mevis missed both of his tries, including one that was blocked in overtime.
10: I thought offensively and defensively we battled, thought some of the coverage units, we did some really good stuff. And in the kicking game, especially, with our PAT field goal, not even close to good enough, it cost us the game tonight.
0: Rams coach Sean McVay, who moved on from his kicker on Tuesday, Ian Rappaport from the NFL Network.
11: Harrison Mevis is out with the Los Angeles Rams. Obviously, you had the block last night. You had the missed field goal earlier. It has been a struggle all season with that unit. They're bringing in Blake Groupie. He was with the Jets practice squad, actually. He spent some time with the Rams himself. They know him well. It's a significant change. And we saw the Sean McVay press conference. That is as real as it gets. You talk about accountability with your team, with players. The media is hearing. Players are hearing that as well. They heard him stand up there and go, I needed to be better, and today he made a major change.
0: Rams falling to 2-3 with the loss on Monday Night Football. Earlier on Unsportsmanlike, our Michelle Smallman.
12: You're probably feeling the pressure of all the expectations that everyone had for you at the beginning of this season. You were favored to win every game. You're favored to win the Super Bowl. And now the 49ers are undefeated. The Seahawks just lost a close game to them. They're sitting above you in the standings. And you've got injuries. You have to wonder what the vibes are like in the building with the Rams right now based on the results given the expectations this group had before the season. They have to be frustrated.
13: Feeling the pressure to get this group to the postseason and to have them contend for a championship. They came close last year. They lost in the NFC Championship game. This year, they added Myles Garrett, somebody that hasn't had any success once you get to the postseason football. You're talking about Devontae Adams, who's never won a championship. There are guys on this roster that are decorated, that have Hall of Fame resumes, that don't have a Super Bowl ring on their finger. And so I think Sean McVay feels that. Remember, Aaron Donald came back this season for the chance to play with Myles Garrett in hopes of contending for a championship. I got to imagine that Sean McVay feels all of that. And the question then becomes, if the pressure is on him, does that have a trickle-down effect to the rest of his locker room? Are the Rams the best version of themselves, or are they feeling the pressure of the expectations that everybody placed on them coming into this season?
0: That's our Chris Candy. Rams releasing their kicker after that showing on Monday Night Football. As for the Bills, running back James Cook essentially got a strongly worded email. Coach Joe Brady saying there would have to be consequences if his fumbling issues continue. Cook had 2 fumbles Monday, including 1 in overtime. That's now 4 on the season and 11 since the start of last season. Making your mark in your debut. That's next. SportsCenter All Night continues. It's ESPN Radio.
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7: Hey, it's Gola. 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
16: You're somewhere in there. Is it
17: clear? Here we go. We got a fight. And it's Peterson that's going to drop the gloves in his NHL debut. He gets a taker to go, and it's Jorian Donovan, whose dad at one point played for the Senators. Peterson, 3-4-5, rights. Dan Donovan comes back with a couple. He lands a few on Peterson. Peterson shakes it off, lands another couple rights, and they switch to their lefts. Peterson with an uppercut, and a haymaker over the top, follows back with another uppercut. Donovan returning a cue, and some more uppercuts from Peterson. A fantastic tilt between two rookies in the National Hockey League. Welcome to the NHL, young man. Blues fans are going to love you.
18: There's mom and dad. Look at mom. She's so disappointed. She needs to take a breath. Get a beer, mom.
15: Go ahead, mom. Order one up. 101 ESPN. Memorable debut there, and it comes in a blowout win.
17: Now there's 12-11 to go here in the third. Suter to the front of the net. He scores! A slapper to the goal. Beats Erson. And the Blues have gone on top 4-1. 12:06 to go. Suter with two in the game.
15: 4-1 there. They go on to a 7-2 win. Three different players scoring two goals for the Blues in the same game for the first time since 2022. Blues, the 7-2 win over the Senators. St. Louis, not the only team putting up seven on Tuesday.
17: Off a face-off, puck picked up here, and failure to clear from Soucy in front of chance, and they score. Matthew Tkachuk to Brady Tkachuk, and this game is tied. Brady Tkachuk has his first goal as a Panther, and this game is tied at one with 17:33 to go in the second. Seth Jones across Brady Tkachuk. Seth Jones straight on Matthew in the circle. A shot from Reinhart wide off the end boards, bounces, and they score, and it's Brady Tkachuk completing the hat trick. 3-1 Panthers.

0: a power play goal. Brady Tkachuk, three consecutive goals here in the second period. And the Panthers lead by a pair. And Brady Tkachuk, a hat trick.
1: Natural hat trick for Brady Tkachuk. Also picked up an assist in the 7-3 win over the Blue Jackets. Brady Tkachuk, first player in NHL history with a natural hat trick, where his brother assisted on all three. Matthew Tkachuk tying a franchise record with five assists in a game. Panthers beat the Blue Jackets 7-3, 104.3 WQAM with the call. Mammoth and Maple Leafs.
0: Penalty coming up, and it's going to be against Toronto. Here's a 2-on-1 shorthanded. This is Hayden and Stenlund. Hayden shoots, canceled out by Blankenberg. They score! Sergachev shorthanded, and it's 3-0.
1: 3-0 there. Mammoth go on to a 5-4 win over the Maple Leafs. Mammoth 41-0 when scoring at least five goals in a game in their franchise history. KSL Sports Zone with the call. Mammoth a 5-4 win. Five different goal scorers tying their most in a game this season. Maple Leafs scoring two goals after trailing 5-2. Still never been a three-goal comeback win on Frozen Frenzy Night. Golden Knights and Predators.
2: Hanifin threw it across the top of the crease, but wide. Out the back door, Coghlan chips it on from distance. And a save by Saros. Hanifin centers, they score! Trevor Connolly, a one-time shot. Vegas leads 4-2 on Trevor Connolly's third goal of the season.
1: Fox Sports 98.9, Golden Knights a 5-2 win over the Predators. Jack Eichel scores for the fourth time this season. He has 13 points on the season, tied with Sebastian Aho for the for third in the NHL behind Connor McDavid and Evan Bouchard. Golden Knights' fifth win in their last six games. They score five in the win over the Predators. Jets score five. They beat the Wild 5-2. Jets four wins in their first six games for the third consecutive season. They won the President's Trophy in the 24-25 season. Missed the playoffs last year. Blackhawks also scoring five. They get past the Penguins 5-3. Patrick Kane reaches 894 career assists. Connor Bedard, first point of the season. Blackhawks get the win, scoring five. The team that would score in overtime gets a fifth goal between the Devils and the Red Wings.
2: Looks to angle one left. Oh, and the pass is behind Arvidsson, and the Devils race out. Pass up ahead for Jack. It's a breakaway, Jack, and he scores! Breakaway overtime game-winning goal for Jack Hughes as the Devils defeat the Detroit Red Wings 5-4.
1: Devils Hockey Network, Jack Hughes, 11th career overtime game winner, second most in Devils franchise history. Patrick Elias with 16. Jack Hughes now has 11. Islanders get past the Canucks 3-2. Matthew Schaefer gets two assists. 14th career multi-point game.
3: We went up by two goals and then they, you know, fought back. So I think we just had to, you know, stick back to our game in that third. Get pucks deep. We can't force plays, but we just got to work them low, get pucks to the net. And, you know, I think we had one good shift there and Palms buried that one to go up. So then we got a, you know, power play at the end of the game. And I think we just had to end it there, play hard D zone and, you know, just play our Islanders hockey.
1: Islanders with a 3-2 win over the Canucks. Heading home all evened up. That's next. It's ESPN Radio.
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0: 98.7 Cullen coming up Wednesday. We'll react to game two of the American League Championship Series. 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
4: Hey, it's Gola coming up Wednesday. 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
10: Rams make a roster change, releasing their kicker as part of the fallout from the Monday Night Football loss. Shohei Ohtani will be in the lineup for Game 3 of the NLCS. ALCS moves to Ohio after a split in Florida.
11: The pitch. Ground ball up the middle. Wells, the shortstop there behind the bag. Throws to first, and the ball game is over. Brian Baker remains perfect. Closing games for the Rays here in the postseason. And Tampa Bay wins it 3-1. This best of seven ALCS heads to Cleveland, Ohio, tied one game apiece.
10: Rays even the series. They are 4-0 in franchise history when they dropped the opener of a best-of-seven series. You heard Game 2 here on ESPN Radio. Mike Cousins had the call. Back to the Trop. Mike?
11: Thank you, Jay. Jose Ramirez is at the center of everything that has to do with Cleveland baseball over the last 15 years. On Tuesday night, though, it was on the wrong side of things for the Cleveland Guardians. A two-out error in the fourth that led to three unearned runs by the Tampa Bay Rays. Final score was the Rays 3, the Guardians 1, and that ties the series one game apiece.
12: Yeah, and it was a hard chopper by Williamson that when ball hits dirty, and you're taught this when you're young, when you're playing professional baseball, you charge automatically. You go in and you straddle that one. Jose Ramirez hesitated. And when he was going to make a play that he makes usually with his eyes closed, that hesitation cost him. He stayed flat-footed, came up early, and did not have the ball in hand. And that just opened the floodgates for the Tampa Bay Rays as they took advantage of not one, but two more runs and put a three spot in that fourth inning.
11: Rays starter Freddie Peralta was not perfect, but he was excellent. Six innings scoreless, four hits, two walks, six strikeouts. There weren't clean innings for Freddie Peralta. In fact, the Guardians stranded nine throughout the course of the game. But as Freddie Peralta, once known as Fastball Freddie with the Brewers, became Changeup Freddie this year with the Rays, he reverted to his old successful ways, throwing that pitch almost three quarters of the time tonight.
12: And he had control of it. He pitched upstairs with it.

0: The extension was fabulous, but most importantly, the velocity was there, and he was able to sustain that velocity. A lot of foul balls against Freddy Peralta, but he did not bend at all. And usually you see guys bend and not break. This guy didn't bend. One hitter, Nathaniel Lowe, had a 2-0 count on Freddy Peralta. That was the only 2-0 count. And oh, by the way, when he got the 2-0, he said, okay, ya basta, enough. He ended up striking out Lowe as well.
1: The only Guardians run came in the seventh. Chase DeLauder with an RBI double. He remains fabulous. His first postseason strikeout tonight. But other than that, the RBI double, two walks. So he got the job done. The rest of the offense did not come through. And on the capping end of things, Brian Baker, the closer for the Rays, he's 4-for-4 in save opportunities and has yet to allow a hit in the postseason.
0: It's an uncomfortable at-bat versus both righties and lefties. And he was economical as well, being able to get outs, quick, easy, day off tomorrow. Now Kevin Cash can have him possibly for two of the three games in Cleveland, but it's not going to be easy for the Tampa Bay Rays in Cleveland. They have a lot of confidence there. They play well, and Jose Ramirez is going to play with a chip on his shoulder.
1: On Tuesday night at Tropicana Field, the Rays win 3-1 over the Guardians, tying the best of seven series at one game apiece. The winner of game three, historically speaking, in a best of seven, goes on to take the series 70% of the time. And game three is on ESPN Radio Thursday night. For Eduardo Perez, I'm Mike Cousins, right here on your home for every pitch of the postseason. 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
2: All right, Mike, well done. At the Trop, the series is tied at a game apiece. The Guardians lost, snapping a four-game win streak, was tied for their second longest in playoff history. The three runs they allowed, all unearned. They're the seventh team to allow at least three runs in a postseason game, all unearned. It's the first since the Brewers did it in 2008 in the division series against the Phillies. Speaking of the Brewers, NLCS returns on Wednesday. Brewers taking the first two at home against the Dodgers. Game three in L.A., and we will see Shohei Ohtani. Manager Dave Roberts saying Ohtani was convicted and adamant that he's close to recovering from his slump, so he will be in the lineup for game three.
3: To be clear, it was never a benching. It was more of giving him, it's kind of what we did with Freddie in 2024. In 2024, he was ailing, wasn't feeling great. Give him a couple days, potentially, to then reset. He ends up winning the MVP in the World Series. So it's more of, hey, man, if you're not feeling good enough that you can feel like you can perform up to your ability, then we'll pivot. We'll give you a couple days. And talking to him, he feels like he's close to finding something and was close yesterday and finding something mechanically. With that, I'm excited. So I'm all about it, and so he'll be in there.
2: Ohtani 0-for-4 with a couple of strikeouts in the game 2 loss on Monday. He's been in the slump since his last home run, August 18th, 3-for-20 in the postseason, but will be in the game 3 lineup for the Dodgers. As for how Brewers manager Pat Murphy sees it,
4: I mean, we remember vividly at this time last year that he maybe had the best baseball game ever played the day he pitched against us and, you know, hit a home run every time up, it seemed like. You know, it's like, well, you can't forget that, his capabilities, whatever. But still, all that being said, you know how tough it is to execute what he did? You still have to go at him. You have to go at everybody.
2: Speaking of those feelings from a year ago, the series between these two teams, did the feeling that the Brewers had when they left L.A. last year stay with them?
4: 2 years ago in 24, we gave up the home run to Alonso when we had the series one and whatever inning that was, ninth inning, Alonso hits the homer and puts them ahead and we were shell-shocked. And I announced at that time, look, guys, somehow, I don't know how, but somehow this is going to help us. The awareness of that and what can happen. Somehow this is going to help us. The next year, we came here and offered an incredibly emotional division series and didn't have to play that wild card series. So we took a step in the right direction and then won that whatever divisional series. And I said at the end, hey guys, remember this. It hurts. Remember it. I think they remembered so far. It seems like they remembered, and they're not going to roll over. You know, they're going to put up a fight.
2: And as for what he's told the team about being two wins away this year from the World Series.
4: When you're climbing a mountain, the way I look at it, you're climbing a mountain and you're getting really close to the top. And when you are, usually that path narrows a little bit. You know what I mean? It's not as wide. When you start the mountain, it seems like this wide. And then as you get closer and closer, most mountains are like that. And I think as you get closer, you just got to keep your footing, keep your head down, make sure you keep your footing. And you can't look too far ahead. When you look up for the prize, oh, where's the top? You might step in a crack or a pothole, right? You got to just keep your head down and go forward. You know, adversity's coming, you know, all that kind of stuff could possibly come whenever. Just keep responding, keep your head down and keep going. The belief had to be there at some point, you know, like they didn't just wake up yesterday morning or this morning and say, you know, we could do this thing. You know, I think their belief has been there. You know, Yelich just spoke openly about it. I think the guys followed the lead. Contreras has spoke openly about it. This is what we're doing. But you got to keep your head down and take each step.
2: Game three of the NLCS Wednesday. It's here on ESPN Radio, as is every pitch of baseball's postseason. Game three of the NLCS. Our coverage begins at 7:30 Eastern time. Right now, SportsCenter all night.
5: Bass lines it up. Snap by Ferguson. Hold by Domann. Kick on the way. And it is good. And the Bills have won it in overtime. Tyler Bass from 45 yards out lifts the Bills to a dramatic 37-34 overtime victory.
2: We saw it on Monday Night Football. 97 Rock with the call. Bills escape with the win after blocking what would have been a game-winning field goal from the Rams. Rams fall to 2-3 with the loss. ESPN analyst Mina Kimes.
6: I'm not worried. Obviously, they're not going to go undefeated. But I think this offense is fine. And I think the defense, honestly, given the fact that they're still missing their best player, Myles Garrett, they've been quite good over the course of the season. And I do think they're going to get him better and better as the season goes on, especially if Garrett returns healthy and looks anything like he has in recent years. But this special teams problem in Los Angeles, it's concerning because it's not just a problem this season. This has been now the fatal flaw of this team for multiple seasons, even thinking back to the championship game, you know, in the playoffs. They just had these issues crop up over and over. It's not just blocked field goals. It's returns. It's punts. It's all of it. And they've tried to make changes. They hired a new special teams coordinator this year, but it seems like it's not getting better anytime soon. And as you know, in these important games, in these big games, especially when it goes to overtime in the postseason, all three phases matter, and if they can't fix special teams, that is a serious area of concern.
2: Rams make a change on special teams, releasing kicker Harrison Mevis on Tuesday. ESPN's Dan Graziano.
7: They're 2-3. They're lucky they're not 1-4. They should have lost the Eagles last week. But this is what I'm saying, the real issues. Every team has issues to solve. The Rams were not exempt from that just because they had a monster offseason, and that's what we're seeing. I'm watching Greg Rousseau block a kick in overtime, and I'm thinking to myself, pretty cool if your best pass rusher plays.
8: Right.
7: And the Rams guy is out for we don't know how long, and they haven't really had him all season. Aaron Donald made an impact last night, but he's played in three of their five games, and frankly, at times, he's looked like a guy that didn't play the last 2 years. Their left tackle threw a punch after this game. Is probably,
9: that was crazy.
7: I doubt he'll be playing next week when they face the Cardinals, who they should beat, but it's a division game. Look, the Rams, I think, ultimately will be a good team, but they are an older team. They are a little bit of a top-heavy, thinner kind of roster, and that stuff shows up when you start getting into these games. That was my only point all summer with the Rams. Not that I think they're going to be bad, but I think just like every other team in the league, they're actually going to have to earn it, and that's what we're seeing.
2: And Dan, touching on that other fallout from the Monday night matchup, that little dust-up at midfield as players were milling around post-game, exchanging jerseys. Bills linebacker Bradley Chubb, Rams tackle Alaric Jackson exchanging words, and then Jackson took a swing. And it is costing him two games without pay, suspended by the NFL on Tuesday. ESPN analyst Jeff Saturday.
10: Can't do it, man. After the game, jerseys are off. We're all done. Why are you hanging around? Go to the locker room. Yeah. Like, these kind of things are such a waste. I don't know how many games you know he's going to get suspended.
11: Sure.
10: I mean, we just saw a guy who gets caught up in a ruckus on the sideline. There's 30 dudes around grabbing him, and he headbutts, and he's getting kicked out for a game. You know, throwing a punch after a game, you're going to get games. It's such a waste. He's such a valuable asset to that team. Tony Dungy used to say it best, Jim Moore, Jim Caldwell, all my coaches, you say the same. There is not a player on their sideline that's as important as you are for our team. Jackson, that's exactly, Nobody on their team is nearly as important as what you are to that Rams organization. You can't make decisions like that. You can't go swing. And now, ultimately, we all pay the price because you lost your head in that moment. Just can't have it. Can't do it.
2: And as a result, Jackson gets the suspension. He's eligible to appeal under the CBA. The team says they understand Jackson will do so. SportsCenter All Night, ESPN Radio. College football with some big matchups this weekend. UCLA, though, going to be shorthanded. Looks like for the rest of the season, ESPN's Pete Thamel.
8: Nico Iamaleava is dealing with a knee injury. The expectation is that he will miss the rest of the season. That has not been made official. Bob Chesney was waiting, he said yesterday, for UCLA's doctors to take a look at Nico. But obviously, he took that awkward fall, and they wanted to get retested before they said anything officially, but it looks like it's going to be Ty Dieffenbach's show going forward. Now, look, Bob Chesney made clear that Madden Iamaleava, Nico's younger brother, is in the mix to get reps, and if Ty Dieffenbach struggles, Madden Iamaleava could end up getting snaps for UCLA. But for now, the expectation is no more Nico the rest of the year, and it'll be Ty Dieffenbach to keep the undefeated Bruins on the unlikely playoff hunt.
2: And this weekend, giving us a handful of impressive matchups. Notre Dame, BYU, one of them. What do the Irish need to prove? ESPN's Booger McFarland.
9: Competition hasn't been very good so far, so I want to see C.J. Carr. I want to see him against a tight defense, especially playing man coverage. I want to see if Notre Dame can run the football. You lose Jeremiah Love, you lose Jadarian Price. Can you run the football against big-time competition? And their Achilles heel on defense last year was rushing the passer. Can Boubacar Traore and the rest of his defensive line mates, can they get after the quarterback? Everything that we thought we knew about Notre Dame, we still need to see it against big-time competition. And like it or not, this will be their first big test of the season. No disrespect to Wisconsin. I think BYU will provide the biggest test until they take on Miami. So, quite frankly, I got to see everything because this is their first test.
2: Notre Dame and BYU in a top 10 matchup, 7:30 Eastern on ABC. Aforementioned Wisconsin, they play at UCLA this weekend. We'll also see the big matchup between Florida and Texas and Ohio State, Indiana. That one from Bloomington to kick off things on Saturday afternoon. Does LA have five? That's next. SportsCenter All Night continues. It's ESPN Radio.
11: Hey, this is Rich Eisen. Coming up on Wednesday, Kurt Warner fresh back from London, but he's watching tape. Why is Drake May playing so well? What's going on with Justin Herbert? Kurt joins us on all of that. Josh Pate on the latest in college football. 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
18: I'm Chief Meteorologist Jeff Lyons with your 14 First Alert forecast for the overnight hours, becoming mostly cloudy with a low of 71. On Wednesday, showers and thunderstorms with a high of 86 degrees. Wednesday night, more showers and a low of 67. On Thursday, occasional showers and thunderstorms with a high of 85. I'm Chief Meteorologist Jeff Lyons with your 14 First Alert forecast.
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2: 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NBA preseason is continuing this week. Lakers-Warriors meeting on Tuesday. Walker Kessler, 11 points in his L.A. debut. ESPN's Dave McMenamin.
15: Obviously, the Lakers are used to having momentum from their big man in the middle, right? You go back to Kareem Abdul-Jabbar, Wilt Chamberlain, George Mikan, Shaquille O'Neal, Pau Gasol, Anthony Davis, on and on and on. And they're hoping that the 7'2" Kessler can be the defensive anchor for a team that was 19th in defensive rating last year. Certainly, he already, you know, hurt that pinky blocking his shot by hitting his pinky against the backboard. They hope he can block shots and just try to stay a little healthier when the game starts to count.
19: J.J. Redick hasn't shared who will round out the starting five. How's Redick figuring that out?
15: It's been a little disjointed, in J.J. Redick's words, about as he's tried to evaluate these pieces because of some cascading injuries, knick-knack injuries, but still he hasn't had the luxury of having all his guys available at one time. He hopes that he can really mix and match some of these players and see what will fit best. Like, obviously, next to Austin Reeves and Luka Doncic, you're going to want to have a 3-and-D threat. So that's why they've been looking at guys like Zaire Williams, Matisse Thybulle. Jake LaRavia was a longtime starter last year. He's shooting 6-for-11 from three in preseason thus far. That was kind of one of the knocks on his game last year, that he was very durable, played all 82 games, but didn't consistently hit the outside shot. And there's also second-year forward Adu Thiro, who's been very intriguing, had a very good summer. He's maybe the best athlete on this Lakers roster. And, you know, there's an outside chance that they want to have him in there because he can not only be a staunch defensive player, but also be a lob threat above the rim for Luka Doncic.
2: NBA regular season right around the corner. SportsCenter All Night, ESPN Radio. Back to the ice. Flames double up the Ducks 4-2. Calgary getting its first win this season, snapping a five-game losing streak to start the season. Bruins on the road, double up the Sharks, 6-3 in San Jose. Avs edge the Stars, 3-2. Colorado with 29 goals scored this season, tied for the third most through their first six games of a season in franchise history, and their most since relocating to Colorado in 1995. Canadiens get past the Sabres in a shootout. Rangers, a 4-1 win over the Lightning. Tampa Bay's second loss this season. Both of them coming against the Rangers on the road. They've allowed more goals to the Rangers than the other four teams they've played combined. The night, not all bad for Tampa Bay, though.
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20: Number five.
2: The ALCS is now a best of five. Guardians and Rays wind up splitting the first two with the Trop.
1: Biggest at bat of the night after an error on Ramirez. Left on left. He drives into the gap right center field. That's a base hit. Simpson scores. Williamson touches home coming in from second. And Liam Hicks with a two-out, two-run single in the last of the fourth. We were tied 0-0, and now it's 3-0 Tampa Bay.
20: Number four.
2: For Tampa Bay area fans, Rays were playing at home. Lightning were not. They lose in New York to the Rangers, part of Tuesday's full slate of hockey, the Frozen Frenzy. In Detroit, on the Devils Hockey Network, there was a 4-4 game in overtime.
23: Looks to angle one left. Oh, and the pass is behind Arvidsson. The Devils race out. Pass up ahead for Jack. It's a breakaway, Jack, and he scores! Breakaway overtime. Game-winning goal for Jack Hughes as the Devils defeat the Detroit Red Wings 5-4.
20: Number three.
2: In Raleigh, Hurricanes rally in the third against Washington. 99-9 the fan.
24: It's Carolina going to work out in front. Svechnikov, he scores! It's a power play goal! What a backhand! And that is how you cash in! It's 3-2 Carolina!
20: Number two.
2: In Philly, Kraken come away with a win over the Flyers in a shootout. A game that also featured a milestone moment in the second. 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
24: Down for Samuskevich to the high slot. Onovainen shoots, scores!
23: Ville Onovainen, his first goal in the National Hockey League, has given the Kraken a 2-0 lead with 11:06 to play in the second period.
20: Number one.
2: Onovainen had one for the Kraken in Philly there. While in Columbus, one guy would score the first three for the Panthers. 104.3 WQAM.
24: Seth Jones straight on Matthew in the circle. A shot from Reinhart wide off the inboards. Bounces and they score. And it's Brady Tkachuk completing the hat trick. 3-1 Panthers, a power play goal. Brady Tkachuk, three consecutive goals here in the second period. And the Panthers lead by a pair. And Brady Tkachuk, a hat trick.
2: With his brother Matthew assisting on all three of those goals. In fact, Matthew Tkachuk tying a franchise record with five assists in the Panthers' win over the Blue Jackets. Baseball, Rays, Guardians tied up at a game apiece. Brewers up 2-0 on the Dodgers. L.A. says they will have Shohei Ohtani in the lineup for Game 3 tonight. But it's been a up-and-down season. A lot of downs for Ohtani. Steve Mason from ESPN 710 LA.
25: Now, I think that what we're seeing from Shohei is the byproduct of trying to do both, trying to pitch and trying to hit. I think that was a mistake this year. Maybe his days of doing that are over, or at least they should be very, very limited. Shohei should not be starting at the beginning of the season. You work him in starting in August, so he's usable, but too many innings, and I think this is the byproduct of trying to do both.
2: Hasn't homered since mid-August. Mistakes have been costly. We learned that in Game 2 at the Trop. We'll have more on that next. The SportsCenter All Night continues. It's ESPN Radio.
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6: 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We have game two of the ALCS between the Guardians and Rays.
9: Biggest at bat of the night after an error on Ramirez. Left on left. He drops into the gap right center field. That's a base hit. And Liam Hicks with a two-out, 2-1 single. Now it's 3-0 Tampa Bay.
6: We have the latest with Shohei Ohtani and the Dodgers as they get ready for game three down 0-2.
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11: 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Pass up ahead for Jack. It's a breakaway, Jack, and he scores! Breakaway overtime. Game-winning goal for Jack Hughes.
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13: 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Will baseball's best player be playing baseball this week? That's straight ahead. NLCS resumes on Wednesday. Tuesday, the ALCS in the spotlight. Guardians taking the series opener on the road in St. Petersburg. As for game two at the Trop, it was scoreless to the fourth.
9: Count is 2-1. Here it comes. Swinging a grounder, third base. Ramirez, and it gets by Jose Ramirez into left field. The Rays are on the board as Mesa scores. Simpson goes to third, and Williamson is into second base. It's the Rays 1, the Guardians nothing in the bottom of the fourth as the ball got by the Cleveland cornerstone at third, Jose Ramirez.
13: Rays breaking through, taking advantage of that error. And Tampa Bay was not done.
9: Second and third with two out for Liam Hicks. Biggest at bat of the night after an error on Ramirez. Left on left. He drives into the gap right center field. That's a base hit. Simpson scores. Williamson touches home coming in from second. And Liam Hicks with a two out, 2-run single in the last of the fourth. We were tied 0-0, and now it's 3-0 Tampa Bay.
13: Rays out in front by three. Unearned runs, all of them. Then the Rays starter does his job.
9: 3-2 again. Swing and a miss, strike three. Change up for Freddie Peralta. He pumps his fist, pounds it against his chest as he walks off with very likely his last pitch of the night.
13: Cleveland would get on the scoreboard with an RBI double in the seventh, but that's as close as the Guardians would get.
9: The pitch. Ground ball up the middle. Wells, the shortstop there behind the bag, throws to first, and the ball game is over. Brian Baker remains perfect, closing games for the Rays here in the postseason, and Tampa Bay wins it 3-1. This best of seven ALCS heads to Cleveland, Ohio, tied one game apiece.
13: Mike Cousins calling it here on ESPN Radio. 3-1 the final. First two are split at the Trop. The Rays even the series. They are 4-0 in franchise history when trailing 1-0 in a best of seven. They're the only unbeaten franchise. They get 300 runs in the fourth en route to the win. Tampa Bay manager Kevin Cash.
2: Yeah, big knock by Liam Hicks there after the one run came in through the air, but put some pressure on the defense. I mean, Jose Ramirez is as good as any third baseman there is in the game. And, you know, we were fortunate to maybe catch a break there. But once you catch the break, it's kind of what you do with it. And Liam picked us up in a big way. He had a lot of good at-bats against Messick tonight, who's obviously very tough.
13: Liam Hicks goes 2-for-3 with the 2 RBI, and after the win, chatted with our Buster Olney.
3: Freddie Peralta's velocity was up tonight. What'd you think of his stuff?
14: Unbelievable. I mean, yeah, they call him Fastball Freddie for a reason, and it was working today. Just so happy for him. I mean, he works his butt off to see how good he is right now. This is unbelievable.
3: First pitch strikes is 17 to 24 batters he faced. How important was that, what he was doing tonight?
14: I think that establishes everything. You know, no one likes hitting in a 0-1 count, and it makes it so much tougher. So credit to him for being able to land all kinds of pitches in the zone. That was great.
3: You had a good view of the ground ball hit to Jose Ramirez. What was your reaction as you see it go through his legs?
14: I mean, you got to take advantage of those moments when that happens. So, yeah, when I was coming up to the plate, I thought about that. And, I mean, yeah, you don't really see that happen with him. He's such a good player. But luckily, we were able to capitalize.
3: And you get the two-run single. How did that feel?
14: Oh, unbelievable. I mean, yeah, I've been pressing a little bit here, trying to get some hits, trying to help the team win as much as I can. So that felt great.
3: How you feeling about the series 1-1?
14: Yeah, I mean, it's a dogfight. This is a good team we're up against. So every game comes right down to the wire. So it's been a ton of fun, but hopefully we can keep it going.
3: Liam, thanks.
13: Liam Hicks, 2-for-3. He had been 1-for-12 with 1 RBI this postseason. He was dropped to 8th in the order, drove in 2 runs en route to the win for the Rays, 3-1 over the Guardians in Game 2. Cleveland's loss, snapping a 4-game win streak. They are headed home, though, with the series tied at 1. Cleveland manager Stephen Vogt.
15: Yeah, we feel great. Obviously, we would have loved to have taken tonight. That would have been really big. And we had our position and our opportunities to do that. But going home 1-1 to go have 3 games in front of our fans and in Cleveland, we feel really good about that. And we're excited to get it going.
13: He did see, though, Jose Ramirez with that fourth inning error that led to 3 unearned runs.
15: Yeah, I haven't seen a replay from straight on yet, but what it looked like is took that first hop. Jose kind of got stuck. It looked like he just didn't move his feet. And I don't know if it hit the lip or not on the second hop, but looked like he sat back a little bit with his feet set instead of moving his feet. So tough break right there, and obviously they capitalized.
13: At the plate, Jose Ramirez 1-for-4 with his 49th career postseason hit, but Cleveland comes up short. They lose game 2, 3-1, series even at a game apiece. Game 3 Thursday from Cleveland, 6 o'clock Eastern. Wednesday, game 3 of the NLCS. Dodgers heading home after dropping the first 2 in Milwaukee. And L.A. will likely have Shohei Ohtani in the lineup. Manager Dave Roberts saying Ohtani was convicted and adamant that he's close to recovering, so he will be in the lineup for game 3. He went 0-for-4 with a pair of strikeouts in the 7-4 loss to the Brewers in game 2 on Monday. Dave Roberts said he would be checking with Ohtani to gauge whether he would continue playing.
16: I did talk to Sho, had a great conversation. He's adamant. He feels good enough to be in there. He's close to finding something with his swing, and I feel great about it. And he wants to be in there and help us win a ball game and win a championship. So great conversation, and I'm excited about having him in there. It's everything. It's the upper body, it's the knee, and he's just not perfect. He's not. But in his words, he's ready to go.
13: Ohtani hasn't homered since August 18th. He's driven in 1 run since then. 11-for-70 with 29 strikeouts to finish the regular season. ESPN insider Tim Kirkchen.
17: I understand it, 3-for-20. He also finished the season in a 13-for-70. And the 24 straight games without a homer ties his longest such streak in his Major League career. However, I spoke to 2 Major League managers today and asked them point blank, what would you do with Ohtani? And they said, if he's healthy, he has to play. The presence in the order, for one, and it would be embarrassing to take him out of the lineup if he is healthy enough to play. You can't tell me there are nine better hitters on the Dodgers. So the only way you take him out of the lineup, if he says, my body is killing me, the knee is not responding, and I shouldn't be in there, now they have an excuse to take him out. But as long as he says, I can do this, you have to put him out there because he's the best player most people have ever seen. You can't sit him down in almost a must-win situation.
18: Right. And this, by the way, is not to make any excuses for Shohei Ohtani, but it's not just Shohei Ohtani. L.A. is 2-for-26 with runners in scoring position.
17: Right, and Andy Páez is 2-for-3. The rest of the team is 0-for-23 with runners in scoring position. So, again, Ohtani is swinging the bat right now as badly as I've ever seen. He chased a pitch I've never seen him go after. He looked that bad on it. But this is going to come around. Every time we question this guy, he then seems to follow up and do something really impressive. I'm not suggesting that's going to happen here, but he needs to be in the lineup unless he's too injured to do so.
13: Dodgers trail the best of seven, 2 games to love. Game 3 Wednesday. It's here on ESPN Radio. Our coverage starts at 7:30 Eastern time. Every pitch of baseball's postseason is here on ESPN Radio. Right now, SportsCenter all night. Speaking of postseasons, the WNBA Finals getting underway this week. Valkyries hosting the first two. The Dream, they've been busy trying to find a spot to host in Atlanta since their home court holds about 3,500. Tuesday, we learned games 3 and 4 will be at State Farm Arena, home of the Hawks. ESPN's Alexa Philippou.
19: I just got off the phone with Hawks CEO Steve Kunin, and he told me that, look, this is a very complicated situation because you have multiple teams involved, including multiple NBA teams, because the Hawks season opener was involved there. You have different ownership groups for those teams between the W and the NBA. Then you also have multiple TV partners. You have multiple leagues involved. But this was a situation where everyone was kind of rowing in the same direction, and there was a shared commitment to make this work for the Dream fans and the WNBA as a whole. And so it is a little complicated because you have the league and the networks agreeing to then, as you said, move up game 3 a day early. Then game 4, we have this sort of doubleheader situation, and it sounds like what they're actually going to do is they're going to do a whole kind of flipping their arena situation in between this WNBA finals game and the Hawks season opener. I asked that it takes 3+ hours to actually change out the court. They're going to go from the Dream's court to the Hawks court. They have to then get the seat all set up again. They have to even change the broadcast camera. So it sounds like maybe it would be an easy fix if, you know, like for us looking from the outside in, but there's a lot of moving parts here to make it work. But there was a shared commitment that even if this is a sort of messy situation, even if it's not perfect, that they wanted to make sure they got it right.
13: WNBA Finals begins Saturday with the best of seven between the Valkyries and the Dream. SportsCenter all night, ESPN Radio.
20: There's only 7 seconds on the clock. There are no timeouts. This is going to end up in a tie if they don't spike it. Wow. It ends up in a tie.
21: Trying to gain more for the kick. The right call is honestly late. We can go clock it early.
22: I'm happy it wasn't a loss, and I'm sad it wasn't a win. That's how I feel.
13: Dallas played a winless team using an undrafted rookie quarterback. Eagles kicked a go-ahead field goal with 8 seconds left in the game. Giants, Commanders played each other. They were each inside the other's 25 in overtime. Yet none of those four teams in the division won in week 5. In Washington, the seat's been warm under coach Dan Quinn. Sunday's tie there didn't help. Lack of clock management in the end. The game ending without the Commanders able to stop the clock or getting the kicking team on the field. Packers defensive end Micah Parsons on his podcast saying what Jalen Daniels did at the end of the game probably cost Quinn his job. Dan Quinn was the defensive coordinator in Dallas a few years ago when Parsons was there.
23: Jalen Daniels probably cost my man Dan Quinn his job, to be honest with you.
24: That's tough.
23: To be honest with you. And I'm a big Jalen Daniels fan. But the reality is, like, he probably cost a lot of people their jobs this past weekend.
24: So you put none of that on the coaches here?
23: Hey, bro, and all respectfully,

0: we get coached so much on these situations that, like, I'm a defensive player, and it's programmed in me. I know what to do in those situations.
1: 100%.
0: There's no way I'm taking a sack with 14 seconds of no timeouts. Like, and then, like, this is just, and mind you, it would be different if Jaden Daniels was a rookie. This is your third year. You've been to the NFC Championship game. You've been in big moments before. And to me, like, even after sack, you're casually getting up.
2: Micah Parsons on the edge with Micah Parsons. Then there was the Rams and Bills on Monday Night Football, and specifically special teams. Buffalo kicker Tyler Bass, 3 for 3 on field goal attempts. Rams kicker Harrison Mevis missed both of his tries, including one that was blocked in overtime.
3: I thought offensively and defensively we battled, thought some of the coverage units, we did some really good stuff. And in the kicking game, especially, with our PAT field goal, not even close to good enough, it cost us the game tonight.
2: Rams coach Sean McVay, who moved on from his kicker on Tuesday, Ian Rappaport from the NFL Network.
4: Harrison Mevis is out with the Los Angeles Rams. Obviously, you had the block last night. You had the missed field goal earlier. It has been a struggle all season with that unit. They're bringing in Blake Groupie. He was with the Jets practice squad, actually. He spent some time with the Rams himself. They know him well. It's a significant change. And we saw the Sean McVay press conference. That is as real as it gets. Talk about accountability with your team, with players. The media is hearing, players are hearing that as well. They heard him stand up there and go, I needed to be better, and today he made a major change.
2: Rams falling to 2-3 with the loss on Monday Night Football. Earlier on Unsportsmanlike, our Michelle Smallman.
5: You're probably feeling the pressure of all the expectations that everyone had for you at the beginning of this season. You were favored to win every game. You're favored to win the Super Bowl. And now the 49ers are undefeated. The Seahawks just lost a close game to them. They're sitting above you in the standings. And you've got injuries. You have to wonder what the vibes are like in the building with the Rams right now based on the results, given the expectations this group had before the season. They have to be frustrated.
6: Feeling the pressure to get this group to the postseason and to have them contend for a championship. They came close last year. They lost in the NFC Championship game. This year, they added Myles Garrett, somebody that hasn't had any success once you get to the postseason football. You're talking about Devontae Adams, who's never won a championship. There are guys on this roster that are decorated, that have Hall of Fame resumes, that don't have a Super Bowl ring on their finger. And so I think Sean McVay feels that. Remember, Aaron Donald came back this season for the chance to play with Myles Garrett in hopes of contending for a championship. I got to imagine that Sean McVay feels all of that, and the question then becomes, if the pressure is on him, does that have a trickle-down effect to the rest of his locker room? Are the Rams the best version of themselves, or are they feeling the pressure of the expectations that everybody placed on them coming into this season?
2: That's our Chris Candy. Rams releasing their kicker after that showing on Monday Night Football. As for the Bills, running back James Cook essentially got a strongly worded email. Coach Joe Brady saying there would have to be consequences if his fumbling issues continue. Cook had 2 fumbles Monday, including 1 in overtime. That's now 4 on the season and 11 since the start of last season. Making your mark in your debut. That's next. SportsCenter All Night continues. It's ESPN Radio.
7: 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Arch Manning leads the Longhorns into a pivotal showdown with the Florida Gators. 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

0: it's Evan Cohen. Coming up Wednesday, we'll react to Game 2 of the American League Championship Series. Plus, as they head home down 0-2, will the real Dodgers finally show up? 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
8: Hey, it's Gola coming up Wednesday. The Rays beat my Guardians to even up the ALCS. But we're not worried. It's back to the drawing board for Cleveland. We'll break it down on Wednesday on the Gola at 10 a.m. Eastern on ESPN Radio and the ESPN app.

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1: Scores tied, top of the seventh. 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
2: You're somewhere in there. Is it clear?
3: Here we go. We got a fight.
4: And it's Peterson that's going to drop the gloves in his NHL debut. He gets a taker to go, and it's Jorian Donovan, whose dad at one point played for the Senators. Peterson, 3, 4, 5, rights. Dan Donovan comes back with a couple. He lands a few on Peterson. Peterson shakes it off, lands another couple rights, and they switch to their lefts. Peterson with an uppercut, then a haymaker over the top, follows back with another uppercut. Donovan returning a few, and some more uppercuts from Peterson. A fantastic tilt between two rookies in the National Hockey League. Welcome to the NHL, young man. Blues fans are going to love you.
5: There's mom and dad. Look at mom. She's so disappointed. She needs to take a breath. Get a beer, mom.
1: Go ahead, mom. Order one up. 101 ESPN. Memorable debut there, and it comes in a blowout win.
4: Now there's 12-11 to go here in the third. Suter to the front of the net. He scores! A slapper to the goal. Beats Ersson. And the Blues have gone on top, 4-1, 12:06 to go. Suter with two in the game.
1: 4-1 there. They go on to a 7-2 win. Three different players scoring two goals for the Blues in the same game for the first time since 2022. Blues, the 7-2 win over the Senators. St. Louis, not the only team putting up seven on Tuesday.
4: Off a face-off, puck picked up here, and failure to clear from Soucy in front of chance, and they score. Matthew Tkachuk to Brady Tkachuk, and this game is tied. Brady Tkachuk has his first goal as a Panther, and this game is tied at one with 17:33 to go in the second. Seth Jones across Brady Tkachuk. Seth Jones straight on Matthew in the circle. A shot from Reinhart wide off the end boards, bounces, and they score, and it's Brady Tkachuk completing the hat trick. 3-1 Panthers, a power play goal. Brady Tkachuk, three consecutive goals here in the second period, and the Panthers lead by a pair, and Brady Tkachuk, a hat trick.
1: Natural hat trick for Brady Tkachuk, also picked up an assist in the 7-3 win over the Blue Jackets. Brady Tkachuk, first player in NHL history with a natural hat trick, where his brother assisted on all three. Matthew Tkachuk tying a franchise record with five assists in a game. Panthers beat the Blue Jackets 7-3.

0: 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Mammoth and Maple Leafs.
1: Penalty coming up, and it's going to be against Toronto. Here's a 2-on-1 shorthanded. This is Hayden and Stenlund. Hayden shoots, canceled out by Blankenberg. They score! Sergachev shorthanded, and it's 3-0.
0: 3-0 there. Mammoth go on to a 5-4 win over the Maple Leafs. Mammoth 41-0 when scoring at least 5 goals in a game in their franchise history. KSL Sports Zone with the call. Mammoth a 5-4 win. 5 different goal scorers tying their most in a game this season. Maple Leafs scoring 2 goals after trailing 5-2. Still never been a 3-goal comeback win on Frozen Frenzy Night. Golden Knights and Predators.
2: Hanifin threw it across the top of the crease, but wide. 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Hanifin centers, they score! Trevor Connolly, a one-time shot. Vegas leads 4-2 on Trevor Connolly's third goal of the season.
0: Fox Sports 98.9, Golden Knights a 5-2 win over the Predators. Jack Eichel scores for the fourth time this season. He has 13 points on the season, tied with Sebastian Aho for third in the NHL behind Connor McDavid and Evan Bouchard. Golden Knights' fifth win in their last 6 games. They score 5 in the win over the Predators. Jets score 5. They beat the Wild 5-2. Jets 4 wins in their first 6 games for the third consecutive season. They won the President's Trophy in the 24-25 season. Missed the playoffs last year. Blackhawks also scoring 5. They get past the Penguins 5-3. Patrick Kane reaches 894 career assists. Connor Bedard, first point of the season. Blackhawks get the win, scoring 5. The team that would score in overtime gets a 5th goal between the Devils and the Red Wings.
2: Looks to angle one left. Oh, and the pass is behind Arvidsson. The Devils race out. Pass up ahead for Jack. It's a breakaway, Jack, and he scores! Breakaway overtime game-winning goal for Jack Hughes as the Devils defeat the Detroit Red Wings 5-4.
0: Devils Hockey Network, Jack Hughes, 11th career overtime game winner, second most in Devils franchise history. Patrick Elias with 16. Jack Hughes now has 11. Islanders get past the Canucks 3-2. Matthew Schaefer gets 2 assists. 14th career multi-point game.
3: We went up by 2 goals and then they, you know, fought back. So I think we just had to, you know, stick back to our game in that third. Get pucks deep. We can't force plays, but we just got to work them low, get pucks to the net. And, you know, I think we had one good shift there and Palms buried that one to go up. So then we got a, you know, power play at the end of the game. And I think we just had to end it there, play hard D-zone and, you know, just play our Islanders hockey.
0: Islanders with a 3-2 win over the Canucks. Heading home all evened up. That's next. It's ESPN Radio.
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4: Rams make a roster change, releasing their kicker as part of the fallout from the Monday Night Football loss. Shohei Ohtani will be in the lineup for Game 3 of the NLCS. ALCS moves to Ohio after a split in Florida.
5: The pitch. Ground ball up the middle. Wells, the shortstop there behind the bag. Throws to first, and the ball game is over. Brian Baker remains perfect. Closing games for the Rays here in the postseason. And Tampa Bay wins it 3-1. This best-of-7 ALCS heads to Cleveland, Ohio, tied 1 game apiece.
4: Rays even the series. They are 4-0 in franchise history when they dropped the opener of a best-of-7 series. You heard Game 2 here on ESPN Radio. Mike Cousins had the call. Back to the Trop. Mike?
6: Thank you, Jay. Jose Ramirez is at the center of everything that has to do with Cleveland baseball over the last 15 years. On Tuesday night, though, it was on the wrong side of things for the Cleveland Guardians. A 2-out error in the fourth that led to 3 unearned runs by the Tampa Bay Rays. Final score was the Rays 3, the Guardians 1, and that ties the series 1 game apiece.
7: Yeah, and it was a hard chopper by Williamson that when ball hits dirt, and you're taught this when you're young, when you're playing professional baseball, you charge automatically. You go in and you straddle that one. Jose Ramirez hesitated. And when he was going to make a play that he makes usually with his eyes closed, that hesitation cost him. He stayed flat-footed, came up early, and did not have the ball in hand. And that just opened the floodgates for the Tampa Bay Rays as they took advantage of not one, but 2 more runs and put a 3-spot in that fourth inning.
6: Rays starter Freddie Peralta was not perfect, but he was excellent. 6 innings scoreless, 4 hits, 2 walks, 6 strikeouts. There weren't clean innings for Freddie Peralta. In fact, the Guardians stranded 9 throughout the course of the game. But as Freddie Peralta, once known as Fastball Freddie with the Brewers, became Changeup Freddie this year with the Rays, he reverted to his old successful ways, throwing that pitch almost 3/4 of the time tonight.
7: And he had control of it. He pitched upstairs with it. The extension was fabulous. But most importantly, the velocity was there, and he was able to sustain that velocity. A lot of foul balls against Freddie Peralta, but he did not bend at all. And usually you see guys bend and not break. This guy didn't bend. One hitter, Nathaniel Lowe, had a 2-0 count on Freddie Peralta. That was the only 2-0 count. And oh, by the way, when he got the 2-0, he said, okay, ya basta, enough. He ended up striking out Lowe as well.
6: The only Guardians run came in the 7th. Chase DeLauder with an RBI.

0: double. He remains fabulous. His first postseason strikeout tonight. But other than that, the RBI double, two walks. So he got the job done. The rest of the offense did not come through. And on the capping end of things, Brian Baker, the closer for the Rays, he's 4-for-4 in save opportunities and has yet to allow a hit in the postseason.
1: It's an uncomfortable at-bat versus both righties and lefties. And he was economical as well, being able to get outs quick, easy, day off tomorrow. Now Kevin Cash can have him possibly for two of the three games in Cleveland, but it's not going to be easy for the Tampa Bay Rays in Cleveland. They have a lot of confidence there. They play well, and Jose Ramirez is going to play with a chip on his shoulder.
0: On Tuesday night at Tropicana Field, the Rays win 3-1 over the Guardians, tying the best of seven series at one game apiece. The winner of game three, historically speaking, in a best of seven, goes on to take the series 70% of the time, and game three is on ESPN Radio Thursday night. For Eduardo Perez, I'm Mike Cousins, right here on your home for every pitch of the postseason, Major League Baseball on ESPN Radio and the ESPN app. Now let's go back to Jay Reynolds in the studio.
2: All right, Mike, well done. At the Trop, the series is tied at a game apiece. The Guardians lost, snapping a four-game win streak, was tied for their second longest in playoff history. The three runs they allowed, all unearned. They're the seventh team to allow at least three runs in a postseason game, all unearned. It's the first since the Brewers did it in 2008 in the division series against the Phillies. Speaking of the Brewers, NLCS returns on Wednesday. Brewers taking the first two at home against the Dodgers. Game three in L.A., and we will see Shohei Ohtani. Manager Dave Roberts saying Ohtani was convicted and adamant that he's close to recovering from his slump, so he will be in the lineup for game three.
3: To be clear, it was never a benching. It was more of giving him, it's kind of what we did with Freddie in 2024. In 2024, he was ailing, wasn't feeling great. Give him a couple of days, potentially, to then reset. He ends up winning the MVP in the World Series. So it's more of, hey, man, if you're not feeling good enough to, you can feel like you can perform up to your ability, then we'll pivot. We'll give you a couple of days. And talking to him, he feels like he's close to finding something and was close yesterday and finding something mechanically. With that, I'm excited. So I'm all about it, and so he'll be in there.
2: Ohtani 0-for-4 with a couple of strikeouts in the Game 2 loss on Monday. He's been in the slump since his last home run, August 18th. 3-for-20 in the postseason, but will be in the Game 3 lineup for the Dodgers. As for how Brewers manager Pat Murphy sees it,
4: I mean, we remember vividly at this time last year that he, maybe had the best baseball game ever played the day he pitched against us and, you know, hit a home run every time up, it seemed like. You know, it's like, well, you can't forget that, his capabilities, whatever. But still, all that being said, you know how tough it is to execute what he did? You still have to go at him. You have to go at everybody.
2: Speaking of those feelings from a year ago, the series between these two teams, did the feeling that the Brewers had when they left L.A. last year stay with them?
4: 2 years ago in 24, we gave up the home run to Alonso when we had the series one and whatever inning that was, ninth inning, Alonso hits the homer and puts them ahead and we were shell-shocked. And I announced at that time, look, guys, somehow, I don't know how, but somehow this is going to help us. The awareness of that and what can happen. Somehow this is going to help us. The next year, we came here and offered an incredibly emotional division series and didn't have to play that wild card series. So we took a step in the right direction and then won that whatever divisional series. And I said at the end, hey guys, remember this. It hurts. Remember it. I think they remembered so far. It seems like they remembered, and they're not going to roll over. You know, they're going to put up a fight.
2: And as for what he's told the team about being two wins away this year from the World Series?
4: When you're climbing a mountain, the way I look at it, you're climbing a mountain, and you're getting really close to the top. And when you are, usually that path narrows a little bit. You know what I mean? It's not as wide. When you start the mountain, it seems like this wide. And then as you get closer and closer, most mountains are like that. And I think as you get closer, you just got to keep your footing, keep your head down, make sure you keep your footing. And you can't look too far ahead. When you look up for the prize, oh, where's the top? You might step in a crack or a pothole, right? You got to just keep your head down and go forward. You know, adversity's coming, you know, all that kind of stuff could possibly come whenever. Just keep responding, keep your head down and keep going. The belief had to be there at some point, you know, like they didn't just wake up yesterday morning or this morning and say, you know, we could do this thing. You know, I think their belief has been there. You know, Yelich just spoke openly about it. I think the guys followed the lead. Contreras has spoke openly about it. This is what we're doing. But you got to keep your head down and take each step.
2: Game three of the NLCS Wednesday. It's here on ESPN Radio, as is every pitch of baseball's postseason. Game three of the NLCS. Our coverage begins at 7:30 Eastern time. Right now, SportsCenter all night.
5: Bass lines it up. Snap by Ferguson. Hold by Domann. Kick on the way. And it is good. And the Bills have won it in overtime. Tyler Bass from 45 yards out lifts the Bills to a dramatic 37-34 overtime victory.
2: We saw it on Monday Night Football. 97 Rock with the call. Bills escape with the win after blocking what would have been a game-winning field goal from the Rams. Rams fall to 2-3 with the loss. ESPN analyst Mina Kimes.
6: I'm not worried. Obviously, they're not going to go undefeated. But I think this offense is fine. And I think the defense, honestly, given the fact they're still missing their best player, Myles Garrett, they've been quite good over the course of the season. And I do think they're going to get him better and better as the season goes on, especially if Garrett returns healthy and looks anything like he has in recent years. But this special teams problem in Los Angeles, it's concerning because it's not just a problem this season. This has been now the fatal flaw of this team for multiple seasons, even thinking back to the championship game, you know, in the playoffs. They just had these issues crop up over and over. It's not just blocked field goals. It's returns. It's punts. It's all of it. And they've tried to make changes. They hired a new special teams coordinator this year, but it seems like it's not getting better anytime soon. And as you know, in these important games, in these big games, especially when it goes to overtime in the postseason, all three phases matter, and if they can't fix special teams, that is a serious area of concern.
2: Rams make a change on special teams, releasing kicker Harrison Mevis on Tuesday. ESPN's Dan Graziano.
7: They're 2-3. They're lucky they're not 1-4. They should have lost the Eagles last week. This is what I'm saying, the real issues. Every team has issues to solve. The Rams were not exempt from that just because they had a monster offseason, and that's what we are seeing. I'm watching Greg Rousseau block a kick in overtime, and I'm thinking to myself, pretty cool if your best pass rusher plays.
8: Right.
7: And the Rams guy is out for we don't know how long, and they haven't really had him all season. Aaron Donald made an impact last night, but he's played in three of their five games, and frankly, at times, he's looked like a guy that didn't play the last 2 years. Their left tackle threw a punch after this game.
9: That was crazy.
7: I doubt he'll be playing next week when they face the Cardinals, who they should beat, but it's a division game. Look, the Rams, I think, ultimately will be a good team, but they are an older team. They are a little bit of a top-heavy, thinner kind of roster, and that stuff shows up when you start getting into these games. That was my only point all summer with the Rams. Not that I think they're going to be bad, but I think just like every other team in the league, they're actually going to have to earn it, and that's what we're seeing.
2: And Dan, touching on that other fallout from the Monday night matchup, that little dust-up at midfield as players were milling around post-game, exchanging jerseys. Bills linebacker Bradley Chubb, Rams tackle Alaric Jackson exchanging words, and then Jackson took a swing. And it is costing him 2 games without pay, suspended by the NFL on Tuesday. ESPN analyst Jeff Saturday.
10: Can't do it, man. After the game, jerseys are off. We're all done. Why are you hanging around? Go to the locker room. Yeah. Like, these kind of things are such a waste. I don't know how many games. You know he's going to get suspended.
11: Sure.
10: I mean, we just saw a guy who gets caught up in a ruckus on the sideline. There's 30 dudes around grabbing him, and he headbutts, and he's getting kicked out for a game. You know throwing a punch after a game, you're going to get games. It's such a waste. He's such a valuable asset to that team. Tony Dungy used to say it best. Jim Moore, Jim Caldwell, all my coaches, you say the same. There is not a player on their sideline that's as important as you are for our team. Jackson, that's exactly. Nobody on their team is nearly as important as what you are to that Rams organization. You can't make decisions like that. You can't go swing. And now, ultimately, we all pay the price because you lost your head in that moment. Just can't have it. Can't do it.
2: And as a result, Jackson gets the suspension. He's eligible to appeal under the CBA. The team says they understand Jackson will do so. SportsCenter all night, ESPN Radio. College football with some big matchups this weekend. UCLA, though, going to be shorthanded. Looks like for the rest of the season.

0: season. ESPN's Pete Thamel.
1: Nico Ibaleava is dealing with a knee injury. The expectation is that he will miss the rest of the season. That has not been made official. Bob Chesney was waiting, he said yesterday, for UCLA's doctors to take a look at Nico. But obviously, he took that awkward fall, and they wanted to get retested before they said anything officially. But it looks like it's going to be Ty Dieffenbach's show going forward. Now, look, Bob Chesney made clear that Madden Ibaleava, Nico's younger brother, is in the mix to get reps. And if Ty Dieffenbach struggles, Madden Ibaleava could end up getting snaps for UCLA. But for now, the expectation is no more Nico the rest of the year, and it'll be Ty Dieffenbach to keep the undefeated Bruins on the unlikely playoff hunt.
0: And this weekend, giving us a handful of impressive matchups. Notre Dame, BYU, one of them. What do the Irish need to prove? ESPN's Booger McFarland.
2: Competition hasn't been very good so far, so I want to see CJ Carr. I want to see him against a tight defense, especially playing man coverage. I want to see if Notre Dame can run the football. You lose Jeremiah Love, you lose Jadarian Price. Can you run the football against big-time competition? And their Achilles heel on defense last year was rushing the passer. Can Boubacar Traore and the rest of his defensive line mates, can they get after the quarterback? Everything that we thought we knew about Notre Dame, we still need to see it against big-time competition. And like it or not, this will be their first big test of the season. No disrespect to Wisconsin. I think BYU will provide the biggest test until they take on Miami. So, quite frankly, I got to see everything because this is their first test.
0: Notre Dame and BYU in a top 10 matchup, 7:30 Eastern on ABC. Aforementioned Wisconsin, they play at UCLA this weekend. We'll also see the big matchup between Florida and Texas and Ohio State, Indiana. That one from Bloomington to kick off things on Saturday afternoon. Does LA have five? That's next. SportsCenter All Night continues. It's ESPN Radio.
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4: I'm Chief Meteorologist Jeff Lyons with your 14 First Alert forecast for the overnight hours, becoming mostly cloudy with a low of 71. On Wednesday, showers and thunderstorms with a high of 86 degrees. Wednesday night, more showers and a low of 67. On Thursday, occasional showers and thunderstorms with a high of 85. I'm Chief Meteorologist Jeff Lyons with your 14 First Alert forecast.
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1: 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NBA preseason is continuing this week. Lakers-Warriors meeting on Tuesday. Walker Kessler, 11 points in his L.A. debut. ESPN's Dave McMenamin.
2: Obviously, the Lakers are used to having momentum from their big man in the middle, right? You go back to Kareem Abdul-Jabbar, Wilt Chamberlain, George Mikan, Shaquille O'Neal, Pau Gasol, Anthony Davis, on and on and on. And they're hoping that the 7'2" Kessler can be the defensive anchor for a team that was 19th in defensive rating last year. Certainly, he already, you know, hurt that pinky blocking a shot by hitting his pinky against the backboard. They hope he can block shots and just try to stay a little healthier when the game starts to count.
3: J.J. Redick hasn't shared who will round out the starting five. How's Redick figuring that out?
2: It's been a little disjointed, in J.J. Redick's words, about as he's tried to evaluate these pieces because of some cascading injuries, knick-knack injuries, but still he hasn't had the luxury of having all his guys available at one time. He hopes that he can really mix and match some of these players and see what will fit best. Like, obviously, next to Austin Reeves and Luka Doncic, you're going to want to have a 3-and-D threat. So that's why they've been looking at guys like Zaire Williams, Matisse Thybulle. Jake LaRavia was a longtime starter last year. He's shooting 6-for-11 from three in preseason thus far. That was kind of one of the knocks on his game last year, that he was very durable, played all 82 games, but didn't consistently hit the outside shot. And there's also second-year forward Adu Thiro, who's been very intriguing, had a very good summer. He's maybe the best athlete on this Lakers roster. And, you know, there's an outside chance that they want to have him in there because he can not only be a staunch defensive player, but also be a lob threat above the rim for Luka Doncic.
1: NBA regular season right around the corner. 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Back to the ice. Flames double up the Ducks 4-2. Calgary getting its first win this season, snapping a five-game losing streak to start the season. Bruins on the road, double up the Sharks, 6-3 in San Jose. Avs edge the Stars, 3-2. Colorado with 29 goals scored this season, tied for the third most through their first six games of a season in franchise history, and their most since relocating to Colorado in 1995. Canadiens get past the Sabres in a shootout. Rangers, a 4-1 win over the Lightning. Tampa Bay's second loss this season. Both of them coming against the Rangers on the road. They've allowed more goals to the Rangers than the other four teams they've played combined. The night, not all bad for Tampa Bay, though.
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4: 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Are you ready to take?
0: Number five.
1: The ALCS is now a best of five. Guardians and Rays wind up splitting the first two with the Trump.
5: Biggest at bat of the night after an error on Ramirez. Left on left. He drives into the gap right center field. That's a base hit. Simpson scores. Williamson touches home coming in from second. And Liam Hicks with a two-out, two-run single in the last of the fourth. We were tied 0-0, and now it's 3-0 Tampa Bay.
0: Number four.
1: Tampa Bay area fans, Rays were playing at home. Lightning were not. They lose in New York to the Rangers, part of Tuesday's full slate of hockey, the Frozen Frenzy in Detroit on the Devils Hockey Network. There was a 4-4 game in overtime.
6: Looks to angle one left. Oh, and the pass is behind Arp.

0: Rangers as the Devils defeat the Detroit Red Wings 5-4.
1: Number three.
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3: It's Carolina going to work out in front. Svechnikov, he scores! It's a power play goal! What a backhand! And that is how you cash in! It's 3-2 Carolina.
1: Number two.
2: In Philly, Kraken come away with a win over the Flyers in a shootout. A game that also featured a milestone moment in the second. 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
4: Down for Samuskevich to the high slot. Otovainen shoots, scores! Ville Otovainen, his first goal in the National Hockey League, has given the Kraken a 2-0 lead with 11:06 to play in the second period.
1: Number one.
2: Otovainen had one for the Kraken in Philly there, while in Columbus, one guy would score the first three for the Panthers. 4-3 WQAM.
5: Seth Jones straight on Matthew in the circle. A shot from Reinhart wide off the inboards. Bounces and they score. And it's Brady Tkachuk completing the hat trick. 3-1 Panthers, a power play goal. Brady Tkachuk, three consecutive goals here in the second period. And the Panthers lead by a pair. And Brady Tkachuk, a hat trick.
2: With his brother Matthew assisting on all three of those goals. In fact, Matthew Tkachuk tying a franchise record with five assists in the Panthers' win over the Blue Jackets. Baseball, Rays, Guardians tied up at a game apiece. Brewers up 2-0 on the Dodgers. L.A. says they will have Shohei Ohtani in the lineup for Game 3 tonight. But it's been a up-and-down season. A lot of downs for Ohtani. Steve Mason from ESPN 710 L.A.
6: Now, I think that what we're seeing from Shohei is the byproduct of trying to do both, trying to pitch and trying to hit. I think that was a mistake this year. Maybe his days of doing that are over, or at least they should be very, very limited. Shohei should not be starting at the beginning of the season. You work him in starting in August, so he's usable, but too many innings, and I think this is the byproduct of trying to do both.
2: Hasn't homered since mid-August. Mistakes have been costly. We learned that in Game 2 at the Trop. We'll have more on that next. The SportsCenter All Night continues. It's ESPN Radio.
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19: Biggest at bat of the night after an error on Ramirez. Left on left, he drops into the gap right center field. That's a base hit, and
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20: To be clear, it was never a benching. 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We'll give you a couple days. And so he'll be in there.
11: All 32 NHL teams are in action for the Frozen Frenzy.
19: It's in the Devils race out. Pass up ahead for Jack. It's a breakaway, Jack, and he scores! Breakaway overtime. Game-winning goal for Jack Hughes.
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2: 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Will baseball's best player be playing baseball this week? That's straight ahead. NLCS resumes on Wednesday. Tuesday, the ALCS in the spotlight. Guardians taking the series opener on the road in St. Petersburg. As for game two at the Trop, it was scoreless to the fourth.
19: Count is 2-1. Here it comes. Swinging a grounder, third base. Ramirez, and it gets by Jose Ramirez into left field. The Rays are on the board as Mesa scores. Simpson goes to third, and Williamson is into second base. It's the Rays 1, the Guardians nothing in the bottom of the fourth as the ball got by the Cleveland cornerstone at third, Jose Ramirez.
2: Rays breaking through, taking advantage of that error. And Tampa Bay was not done.
19: Second and third with two out for Liam Hicks. Biggest at bat of the night after an error on Ramirez. Left on left. He drives into the gap right center field. That's a base hit. Simpson scores. Williamson touches home coming in from second. And Liam Hicks with a two out, two run single in the last of the fourth. We were tied 0-0 and now it's 3-0 Tampa Bay.
2: Rays out in front by three. Unearned runs, all of them. Then the Rays starter does his job.
19: 3-2 again. Swing and a miss, strike three. Change up for Freddy Peralta. He pumps his fist, pounds it against his chest as he walks off with very likely his last pitch of the night.
2: Cleveland would get on the scoreboard with an RBI double in the seventh, but that's as close as the Guardians would get.
19: The pitch. Ground ball up the middle. Wells, the shortstop there behind the bag, throws to first, and the ball game is over. Brian Baker season, and Tampa Bay wins it 3-1. This best of seven ALCS.

0: heads to Cleveland, Ohio, tied one game apiece.
1: Mike Cousins calling it here on ESPN Radio. 3-1 the final. First two are split at the trot. The Rays even the series. They are 4-0 in franchise history when trailing 1-0 in a best of seven. They're the only unbeaten franchise. They get 300 runs in the fourth en route to the win. Tampa Bay manager Kevin Cash.
2: Yeah, big knock by Liam Hicks there after the one run came in through the air, but put some pressure on the defense. I mean, Jose Ramirez is as good as any third baseman there is in the game. And, you know, we were fortunate to maybe catch a break there. But once you catch the break, it's kind of what you do with it. And Liam picked us up in a big way. He had a lot of good at-bats against Messick tonight, who's obviously very tough.
1: Liam Hicks goes 2-for-3 with the 2 RBI, and after the win, chatted with our Buster Olney.
3: Freddie Peralta's velocity was up tonight. What did you think of his stuff?
4: Unbelievable. I mean, yeah, they call him Fastball Freddie for a reason, and it was working today. Just so happy for him. I mean, he works his butt off to see how good he is right now. This is unbelievable.
3: First pitch strikes is 17 to 24 batters he faced. How important was that, what he was doing tonight?
4: I think that establishes everything. You know, no one likes hitting in a 0-1 count, and it makes it so much tougher. So credit to him for being able to land all kinds of pitches in the zone. That was great.
3: So you had a good view of the ground ball hit to Jose Ramirez. What was your reaction as you see it go through his legs?
4: I mean, you got to take advantage of those moments when that happens. So, yeah, when I was coming up to the plate, I thought about that. And, I mean, yeah, you don't really see that happen with him. He's such a good player. But luckily, we were able to capitalize.
3: And you get the two-run single. How did that feel?
4: Oh, unbelievable. I mean, yeah, I've been pressing a little bit here, trying to get some hits, trying to help the team win as much as I can. So that felt great.
3: How you feeling about the series 1-1?
4: Yeah, I mean, it's a dogfight. This is a good team we're up against. So every game comes right down to the wire. So it's been a ton of fun, but hopefully we can keep it going.
3: Liam, thanks.
1: Liam Hicks, 2-for-3. He had been 1-for-12 with 1 RBI this postseason. He was dropped to 8th in the order, drove in 2 runs en route to the win for the Rays, 3-1 over the Guardians in Game 2. Cleveland's loss, snapping a 4-game win streak. They are headed home, though, with the series tied at 1. Cleveland manager Stephen Vogt.
5: Yeah, we feel great. Obviously, we would have loved to have taken tonight. That would have been really big. And we had our position and our opportunities to do that. But going home 1-1 to go have 3 games in front of our fans and in Cleveland, we feel really good about that. And we're excited to get it going.
1: He did see, though, Jose Ramirez with that fourth inning error that led to 3 unearned runs.
5: Yeah, I haven't seen a replay from straight on yet, but what it looked like is took that first hop, Jose kind of got stuck. It looked like he just didn't move his feet. And I don't know if it hit the lip or not on the second hop, but just looked like he sat back a little bit with his feet set instead of moving his feet. So tough break right there, and obviously they capitalized.
1: At the plate, Jose Ramirez 1-for-4 with his 49th career postseason hit, but Cleveland comes up short. They lose game 2, 3-1, series even at a game apiece. Game 3 Thursday from Cleveland, 6 o'clock Eastern. Wednesday, game 3 of the NLCS. Dodgers heading home after dropping the first 2 in Milwaukee. And L.A. will likely have Shohei Ohtani in the lineup. Manager Dave Roberts saying Ohtani was convicted and adamant that he's close to recovering, so he will be in the lineup for game 3. He went 0-for-4 with a pair of strikeouts in the 7-4 loss to the Brewers in game 2 on Monday. Dave Roberts said he would be checking with Ohtani to gauge whether he would continue playing.
6: I did talk to Shohei, had a great conversation. He's adamant. He feels good enough to be in there. He's close to finding something with his swing, and I feel great about it. And so, yeah, he wants to be in there and help us win a ball game and win a championship. So great conversation, and I'm excited about having him in there. It's everything. It's the upper body. It's the knee, and he's just not perfect. He's not. But in his words, he's ready to go.
1: Ohtani hasn't homered since August 18th. He's driven in 1 run since then. 11-for-70 with 29 strikeouts to finish the regular season. ESPN insider Tim Kirkchen.
7: I understand it, 3-for-20. He also finished the season in a 13-for-70. And the 24 straight games without a homer ties his longest such streak in his Major League career. However, I spoke to 2 Major League managers today and asked them point blank, what would you do with Ohtani? And they said, if he's healthy, he has to play. The presence in the order for one, and it would be embarrassing to take him out of the lineup if he is healthy enough to play. You can't tell me there are nine better hitters on the Dodgers. So the only way you take him out of the lineup, if he says, my body is killing me, the knee is not responding, and I shouldn't be in there, now they have an excuse to take him out. But as long as he says, I can do this, you have to put him out there because he's the best player most people have ever seen. You can't sit him down in almost a must-win situation.
8: Right. And this, by the way, is not to make any excuses for Shohei Ohtani, but it's not just Shohei Ohtani. L.A. is 2-for-26 with runners in scoring position.
7: Right, and Andy Páez is 2-for-3. The rest of the team is 0-for-23 with runners in scoring position. So, again, Ohtani is swinging the bat right now as badly as I've ever seen. He chased a pitch that I've never seen him go after. He looked that bad on it. But this is going to come around. Every time we question this guy, he then seems to follow up and do something really impressive. I'm not suggesting that's going to happen here, but he needs to be in the lineup unless he's too injured to do so.
1: 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Game 3 Wednesday. 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Every pitch of baseball's postseason is here on ESPN Radio. Right now, SportsCenter all night. Speaking of postseasons, the WNBA Finals getting underway this week. Valkyries hosting the first two. The Dream, they've been busy trying to find a spot to host in Atlanta since their home court holds about 3,500. Tuesday, we learned games 3 and 4 will be at State Farm Arena, home of the Hawks. ESPN's Alexa Philippou.
9: I just got off the phone with Hawks CEO Steve Kunin, and he told me that, look, this is a very complicated situation because you have multiple teams involved, including multiple NBA teams, because the Hawks season opener was involved there. You have different ownership groups for those teams between the W and the NBA. Then you also have multiple TV partners. You have multiple leagues involved. But this was a situation where everyone was kind of rowing in the same direction, and there was a shared commitment to make this work for the Dream fans and the WNBA as a whole. And so it is a little complicated because you have the league and the networks agreeing to then, as you said, move up game 3 a day early. Then game 4, we have this sort of doubleheader situation, and it sounds like what they're actually going to do is they're going to do a whole kind of flipping their arena situation in between this WNBA Finals game and the Hawks season opener. I asked that it takes 3+ hours to actually change out the court. They're going to go from the Dream's court to the Hawks court. They have to then get the seats all set up again. They have to even change the broadcast camera. So it sounds like maybe it would be an easy fix if, you know, like for us looking from the outside in, but there's a lot of moving parts here to make it work. But there was a sure commitment that even if this is a sort of messy situation, even if it's not perfect, that they wanted to make sure they got it right.
1: 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Sports Center all night, ESPN Radio.
10: There's only 7 seconds on the clock. There are no timeouts. This is going to end up in a tie if they don't spike it. Wow. It ends up in a tie.
11: Trying to gain more for the kick. The right call is honestly, like, we can go clock it early.
12: I'm happy it wasn't a loss, and I'm sad it wasn't a win. That's how I feel.
1: Dallas played a winless team using an undrafted rookie quarterback. Eagles kicked a go-ahead field goal with 8 seconds left in the game. Giants, Commanders played each other. They were each inside the other's 25 in overtime. Yet none of those four teams in the division won in week 5. In Washington, the seat's been warm under coach Dan Quinn. Sunday's tie there didn't help. Lack of clock management in the end. The game ending without the Commanders able to stop the clock or getting the kicking team on the field. Packers defensive end Micah Parsons on his podcast saying what Jalen Daniels did at the end of the game probably cost Quinn his job. Dan Quinn was the defensive coordinator in Dallas a few years ago when Parsons was there.
13: Jalen Daniels probably cost my man Dan Quinn his job, to be honest with you.
14: That's tough.
13: To be honest with you. And I'm a big Jalen Daniels fan. But the reality is, like, he probably cost a lot of people their jobs this past weekend.
14: So you put none of that on the coaches here?
13: Hey, bro, and all respectfully, we get coached so much on these situations that, like, I'm a defensive player, and it's programmed in me. I know what to do in those situations.
14: 100%.
13: There's no way I'm taking a sack with 14 seconds of no timeouts. Like, and then, like, this is just, and mind you, it would be different if Jaden Daniels was a rookie. This is your third year. You've been to the NFC Championship game. You've been in big moments before. And to me, like, even after sack, you're casually getting up.
1: Micah Parsons on the edge with Micah Parsons. Then there was the Rams and Bills on Monday Night Football, and specifically special teams. Buffalo kicker Tyler Bass, 3 for 3 on field goal attempts. Rams kicker Harrison Mevis missed both of his tries, including one that was blocked in overtime.
15: I thought offensively and defensively we battled, thought some of the coverage units, we did some really good stuff. And in the kicking game, especially, you know, with our PAT field goal, not even close to good enough, it cost us the game tonight.
1: Rams coach Sean McVay, who moved on from his kicker on Tuesday, Ian Rappaport from the NFL Network.
16: Harrison Mevis is out with the Los Angeles Rams. Obviously, you had the block last night. You had the missed field goal earlier. It has been a struggle all season with that unit. They're bringing in Blake Groupe. He was with the Jets practice squad, actually. He spent some time with the Rams himself. They know him well. It's a significant change. And we saw the Sean McVay press conference. That is as real as it gets. You talk about accountability with your team, with players. The media is hearing, players are hearing that as well. They heard him stand up there and go, I needed to be better, and today he made a major change.
1: Rams falling to 2-3 with the loss on Monday Night Football. 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
17: You're probably feeling the pressure of all the expectations that everyone had for you at the beginning of this season. You were favored to win every game. You're favored to win the Super Bowl. And now the 49ers are undefeated. The Seahawks just lost a close game to them. They're sitting above you in the standings. And you've got injuries. You have to wonder what the vibes are like in the building with the Rams right now based on the results given the expectations this group had before the season. They have to be frustrated.
18: Feeling the pressure to get this group to the postseason and to have them contend for a championship. They came close last year. They lost in the NFC Championship game. This year, they added Myles Garrett, somebody that hasn't had any success once you get to the postseason football. You're talking about Devontae Adams, who's never won a championship. There are guys on this roster that are decorated, that have Hall of Fame resumes, that don't have a Super Bowl ring on their finger. And so I think Sean McVay feels that. Remember, Aaron Donald came back this season for the chance to play with Myles Garrett in hopes of contending for a championship. I got to imagine that Sean McVay feels all of that. And the question then becomes, if the pressure is on him, does that have a trickle-down effect to the rest of his locker room? Are the Rams the best version of themselves, or are they feeling the pressure of the expectations that everybody placed on them coming into this season?
1: That's our Chris Candy. Rams releasing their kicker after that showing on Monday Night Football. As for the Bills, running back James Cook essentially got a strongly worded email. Coach Joe Brady saying there would have to be consequences if his fumbling issues continue. Cook had 2 fumbles Monday, including 1 in overtime. That's now 4 on the season and 11 since the start of last season. Making your mark in your debut. That's next. SportsCenter All Night continues. It's ESPN Radio.
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1: 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Number 6 Alabama at 14th-ranked Tennessee. 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
5: You're somewhere in there. Is it clear?
6: Here we go. We got a fight. And it's Peterson that's going to drop the gloves in his NHL debut. He gets a taker to go, and it's Jorian Donovan, whose dad at one point played for the Senators. Peterson, 3, 4, 5, rights. Dan Donovan comes back with a couple. He lands a few on Peterson. Peterson shakes it off, lands another couple rights, and they switch to their lefts. Peterson with an uppercut and a haymaker over the top, follows back with another uppercut. Donovan returning a few and some more uppercuts from Peterson. A fantastic tilt between two rookies in the National Hockey League. Welcome to the NHL, young man. Blues fans are going to love you.
7: There's mom and dad. Look at mom. She's so disappointed. She needs to take a breath. Get a beer, mom.
4: Go ahead, mom. Order one up. 101 ESPN. Memorable debut there, and it comes in a blowout win.
6: Now there's 12-11 to go here in the third. Suter to the front of the net. He scores! A slapper to the goal. Beats Ersson. And the Blues have gone on top, 4-1, 12:06 to go. Suter with two in the game.
4: 4-1 there. They go on to a 7-2 win. Three different players scoring two goals for the Blues in the same game for the first time since 2022. Blues, the 7-2 win over the Senators. St. Louis, not the only team putting up seven on Tuesday.
6: Off a face-off, puck picked up here, and failure to clear from Soucy in front of chance, and they score. Matthew Tkachuk to Brady Tkachuk, and this game is tied. Brady Tkachuk has his first goal as a Panther, and this game is tied at one with 17:33 to go in the second. Seth Jones across Brady Tkachuk. Seth Jones straight on Matthew in the circle. A shot from Reinhart wide off the end boards, bounces, and they score, and it's Brady Tkachuk completing the hat trick. 3-1 Panthers, a power play goal. Brady Tkachuk, three consecutive goals here in the second period, and the Panthers lead by a pair, and Brady Tkachuk, a hat trick.
4: Natural hat trick for Brady Tkachuk, also picked up an assist in the 7-3 win over the Blue Jackets. Brady Tkachuk, first player in NHL history with a natural hat trick, where his brother assisted on all three. Matthew Tkachuk tying a franchise record with 5 assists in a game. Panthers beat the Blue Jackets 7-3, 104.3 WQAM with the call. Mammoth and Maple Leafs.
6: Penalty coming up, and it's going to be against Toronto. Here's a 2-on-1 shorthanded. This is Hayden and Stenlin. Hayden shoots, canceled out by Blankenberg. They score! Sergachev shorthanded, and it's 3-0.
4: 3-0 there. Mammoth go on to a 5-4 win over the Maple Leafs. Mammoth 41-0 when scoring at least 5 goals in a game in their franchise history. KSL Sports Zone with the call. Mammoth a 5-4 win. 5 different goal scorers tying their most in a game this season. Maple Leafs scoring 2 goals after trailing 5.

0: 5-2. Still never been a three-goal comeback win on Frozen Frenzy Night. Golden Knights and Predators.
1: Hanifin threw it across the top of the crease, but wide. Out the back door, Coghlan chips it on from distance. And a save by Saros. Hanifin centers, they score! Trevor Connolly, a one-time shot. Vegas leads 4-2 on Trevor Connolly's third goal of the season.
0: Fox Sports 98.9, Golden Knights, a 5-2 win over the Predators. Jack Eichel scores for the fourth time this season. He has 13 points on the season, tied with Sebastian Aho for the for third in the NHL, behind Connor McDavid and Evan Bouchard. Golden Knights' fifth win in their last six games. They score 5 in the win over the Predators. Jets score 5. They beat the Wild 5-2. Jets 4 wins in their first six games for the third consecutive season. They won the President's Trophy in the 24-25 season. Missed the playoffs last year. Blackhawks also scoring 5. They get past the Penguins 5-3. Patrick Kane reaches 894 career assists. Connor Bedard, first point of the season. Blackhawks get the win, scoring 5. The team that would score in overtime gets a fifth goal between the Devils and the Red Wings.
1: Looks to angle one left. Oh, and the pass is behind Arvidsson. The Devils race out. Pass up ahead for Jack. It's a breakaway, Jack, and he scores! Breakaway overtime game-winning goal for Jack Hughes as the Devils defeat the Detroit Red Wings 5-4.
0: Devils Hockey Network, Jack Hughes, 11th career overtime game winner, second most in Devils franchise history. Patrick Elias with 16. Jack Hughes now has 11. Islanders get past the Canucks 3-2. Matthew Schaefer gets 2 assists. 14th career multi-point game.
2: We went up by 2 goals and then they, you know, fought back. So I think we just had to, you know, stick back to our game in that third. Get pucks deep. We can't force plays, but we just got to work them low, get pucks to the net. And, you know, I think we had one good shift there and Palms buried that one to go up. So then we got a, you know, power play at the end of the game. And I think we just had to end it there, play hard D zone and, you know, just play our Islanders hockey.
0: Islanders with a 3-2 win over the Canucks. Heading home, all evened up. That's next. It's ESPN Radio.
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1: Where does the NLCS head from here, even with a two-game lead for the Brewers? That's coming up on Unsports. 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
1: Rams make a roster change, releasing their kicker as part of the fallout from the Monday Night Football loss. Shohei Ohtani will be in the lineup for Game 3 of the NLCS. ALCS moves to Ohio after a split in Florida.
2: The pitch. Ground ball up the middle. Wells, the shortstop there behind the bag. Throws to first, and the ball game is over. Brian Baker remains perfect. Closing games for the Rays here in the postseason. And Tampa Bay wins it 3-1. This best of seven ALCS heads to Cleveland, Ohio, tied one game apiece.
1: Rays even the series. They are 4-0 in franchise history when they dropped the opener of a best-of-seven series. You heard Game 2 here on ESPN Radio. Mike Cousins had the call. Back to the Trop. Mike?
2: Thank you, Jay. Jose Ramirez is at the center of everything that has to do with Cleveland baseball over the last 15 years. On Tuesday night, though, it was on the wrong side of things for the Cleveland Guardians. A two-out error in the fourth that led to three unearned runs by the Tampa Bay Rays. Final score was the Rays 3, the Guardians 1, and that ties the series one game apiece.
3: Yeah, and it was a hard chopper by Williamson that when ball hits dirty, and you're taught this when you're young, when you're playing professional baseball, you charge automatically. You go in and you straddle that one. Jose Ramirez hesitated. And when he was going to make a play that he makes usually with his eyes closed, that hesitation cost him. He stayed flat-footed, came up early, and did not have the ball in hand. And that just opened the floodgates for the Tampa Bay Rays as they took advantage of not one, but two more runs and put a three spot in that fourth inning.
2: Rays starter Freddie Peralta was not perfect, but he was excellent. Six innings scoreless, four hits, two walks, six strikeouts. There weren't clean innings for Freddie Peralta. In fact, the Guardians stranded nine throughout the course of the game. But as Freddie Peralta, once known as Fastball Freddie with the Brewers, became Changeup Freddie this year with the Rays, he reverted to his old successful ways, throwing that pitch almost three quarters of the time tonight.
3: And he had control of it. He pitched upstairs with it. The extension was fabulous. But most importantly, the velocity was there, and he was able to sustain that velocity. A lot of foul balls against Freddy Peralta, but he did not bend at all. And usually you see guys bend and not break. This guy didn't bend. One hitter, Nathaniel Lowe, had a 2-0 count on Freddy Peralta. That was the only 2-0 count. And oh, by the way, when he got the 2-0, he said, okay, ya basta, enough. He ended up striking out Lowe as well.
2: The only Guardians run came in the seventh. Chase DeLauder with an RBI double. He remains fabulous. His first postseason strikeout tonight. But other than that, the RBI double, two walks. So he got the job done. The rest of the offense did not come through. And on the capping end of things, Brian Baker, the closer for the Rays, he's 4-for-4 in save opportunities and has yet to allow a hit in the postseason.
3: It's an uncomfortable at-bat versus both righties and lefties. And he was economical as well, being able to get outs, quick, easy, day off tomorrow. Now Kevin Cash can have him possibly for two of the three games in Cleveland, but it's not going to be easy for the Tampa Bay Rays in Cleveland. They have a lot of confidence there. They play well

0: And Jose Ramirez is going to play with a chip on his shoulder.
1: On Tuesday night at Tropicana Field, the Rays win 3-1 over the Guardians, tying the best-of-seven series at one game apiece. The winner of Game 3, historically speaking, in a best-of-seven, goes on to take the series 70% of the time. And Game 3 is on ESPN Radio Thursday night. 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
2: All right, Mike, well done. At the Trop, the series is tied at a game apiece. The Guardians lost, snapping a four-game win streak, was tied for their second longest in playoff history. The three runs they allowed, all unearned. They're the seventh team to allow at least three runs in a postseason game, all unearned. It's the first since the Brewers did it in 2008 in the division series against the Phillies. Speaking of the Brewers, NLCS returns on Wednesday. Brewers taking the first two at home against the Dodgers. Game three in L.A., and we will see Shohei Ohtani. Manager Dave Roberts saying Ohtani was convicted and adamant that he's close to recovering from his slump, so he will be in the lineup for game three.
3: To be clear, it was never a benching. It was more of giving him, it's kind of what we did with Freddie in 2024. In 2024, he was ailing, wasn't feeling great. Give him a couple of days, potentially, to then reset. He ends up winning the MVP in the World Series. So it's more of, hey, man, if you're not feeling good enough to, you can feel like you can perform up to your ability, then we'll pivot. We'll give you a couple of days. And talking to him, he feels like he's close to finding something and was close yesterday and finding something mechanically. With that, I'm excited. So I'm all about it, and so he'll be in there.
2: Ohtani 0-for-4 with a couple of strikeouts in the Game 2 loss on Monday. He's been in the slump since his last home run, August 18th, 3-for-20 in the postseason, but will be in the Game 3 lineup for the Dodgers. As for how Brewers manager Pat Murphy sees it,
4: I mean, we remember vividly at this time last year that he maybe had the best baseball game ever played the day he pitched against us and, you know, hit a home run every time up, it seemed like. You know, it's like, well, you can't forget that, his capabilities, whatever. But still, all that being said, you know how tough it is to execute what he did? You still have to go at him. You have to go at everybody.
2: Speaking of those feelings from a year ago, the series between these two teams, did the feeling that the Brewers had when they left L.A. last year stay with them?
4: 2 years ago in 24, we gave up the home run to Alonso when we had the series one and whatever inning that was, ninth inning, Alonso hits the homer and puts them ahead and we were shell-shocked. And I announced at that time, look, guys, somehow, I don't know how, but somehow this is going to help us. The awareness of that and what can happen. Somehow this is going to help us. The next year, we came here and offered an incredibly emotional division series and didn't have to play that wild card series. So we took a step in the right direction and then won that whatever divisional series. And I said at the end, hey guys, remember this. It hurts. Remember it. I think they remembered so far. It seems like they remembered, and they're not going to roll over. You know, they're going to put up a fight.
2: And as for what he's told the team about being two wins away this year from the World Series?
4: When you're climbing a mountain, the way I look at it, you're climbing a mountain, and you're getting really close to the top. And when you are, usually that path narrows a little bit. You know what I mean? It's not as wide. When you start the mountain, it seems like this wide. And then as you get closer and closer, most mountains are like that. And I think as you get closer, you just got to keep your footing, keep your head down, make sure you keep your footing, and you can't look too far ahead. When you look up for the prize, oh, where's the top? You might step in a crack or a pothole, right? You got to just keep your head down and go forward. You know, adversity's coming, you know, all that kind of stuff could possibly come whenever. Just keep responding, keep your head down and keep going. The belief had to be there at some point, you know, like they didn't just wake up yesterday morning or this morning and say, you know, we could do this thing. You know, I think their belief has been there. You know, Yelich just spoke openly about it. I think the guys followed the lead. Contreras has spoke openly about it. This is what we're doing. But you got to keep your head down and take each step.
2: Game three of the NLCS Wednesday. It's here on ESPN Radio, as is every pitch of baseball's postseason. Game three.

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1: Bass lines it up. Snap by Ferguson. Hold by Doman. Kick on the way. And it is good. And the Bills have won it in overtime. Tyler Bass from 45 yards out lifts the Bills to a dramatic 37-34 overtime victory.
0: We saw it on Monday Night Football, 97 Rock with the call. Bills escape with the win after blocking what would have been a game-winning field goal from the Rams. Rams fall to 2-3 with the loss. ESPN analyst Mina Kimes.
2: I'm not worried. Obviously, they're not going to go undefeated. But I think this offense is fine. And I think the defense, honestly, given the fact they're still missing their best player, Myles Garrett, they've been quite good over the course of the season. And I do think they're going to get him better and better as the season goes on, especially if Garrett returns healthy and looks anything like he has in recent years. But this special teams problem in Los Angeles, it's concerning because it's not just a problem this season. This has been now the fatal flaw of this team for multiple seasons, even thinking back to the championship game, you know, in the playoffs. They just had these issues crop up over and over. It's not just blocked field goals. It's returns. It's punts. It's all of it. And they've tried to make changes. They hired a new special teams coordinator this year, but it seems like it's not getting better anytime soon. And as you know, in these important games, in these big games, especially when it goes to overtime in the postseason, all three phases matter, and if they can't fix special teams, that is a serious area of concern.
0: Rams make a change on special teams, releasing kicker Harrison Mevis on Tuesday. ESPN's Dan Graziano.
3: They're 2-3. They're lucky they're not 1-4. They should have lost the Eagles last week. But this is what I'm saying, the real issues. Every team has issues to solve. The Rams were not exempt from that just because they had a monster offseason, and that's what we are seeing. I'm watching Greg Rousseau block a kick in overtime, and I'm thinking to myself, pretty cool if your best pass rusher plays.
4: Right.
3: And the Rams guy is out for we don't know how long, and they haven't really had him all season. Aaron Donald made an impact last night, but he's played in three of their five games, and frankly, at times, he's looked like a guy that didn't play the last 2 years. Their left tackle threw a punch after this game. Is probably
5: that was crazy.
3: I doubt he'll be playing next week when they face the Cardinals, who they should beat, but it's a division game. Look, the Rams, I think, ultimately will be a good team, but they are an older team. They are a little bit of a top-heavy, thinner kind of roster, and that stuff shows up when you start getting into these games. That was my only point all summer with the Rams. Not that I think they're going to be bad, but I think just like every other team in the league, they're actually going to have to earn it, and that's what we're seeing.
0: And Dan, touching on that other fallout from the Monday night matchup, that little dust-up at midfield as players were milling around post-game, exchanging jerseys. Bills linebacker Bradley Chubb, Rams tackle Alaric Jackson exchanging words, and then Jackson took a swing. And it is costing him 2 games without pay, suspended by the NFL on Tuesday. ESPN analyst Jeff Saturday.
6: Can't do it, man. After the game, jerseys are off. We're all done. Why are you hanging around? Go to the locker room. Yeah. Like, these kind of things are such a waste. I don't know how many games. You know he's going to get suspended.
7: Sure.
6: I mean, we just saw a guy who gets caught up in a ruckus on the sideline. There's 30 dudes around grabbing him, and he headbutts, and he's getting kicked out for a game. You know throwing a punch after a game, you're going to get games. It's such a waste. He's such a valuable asset to that team. Tony Dungy used to say it best. Jim Moore, Jim Caldwell, all my coaches, you say the same. There is not a player on their sideline that's as important as you are for our team. Jackson, that's exactly. Nobody on their team is nearly as important as what you are to that Rams organization. You can't make decisions like that. You can't go swing. And now, ultimately, we all pay the price because you lost your head in that moment. Just can't have it. Can't do it.
0: And as a result, Jackson gets the suspension. He's eligible to appeal under the CBA. The team says they understand Jackson will do so. SportsCenter all night, ESPN Radio. College football with some big matchups this weekend. UCLA, though, going to be shorthanded. Looks like for the rest of the season, ESPN's Pete Thamel.
8: Nico Iamaleava is dealing with a knee injury. The expectation is that he will miss the rest of the season. That has not been made official. Bob Chesney was waiting, he said yesterday, for UCLA's doctors to take a look at Nico. But obviously, he took that awkward fall, and they wanted to get retested before they said anything officially. But it looks like it's going to be Ty Dieffenbach's show going forward. Now, look, Bob Chesney made clear that Madden Iamaleava, Nico's younger brother, is in the mix to get ready. reps. And if Ty Diefenbach struggles, that Ime Aleava could end up getting snaps for UCLA. But for now, the expectation is no more Nico the rest of the year, and it'll be Ty Diefenbach to keep the undefeated Bruins on the

0: likely playoff hunt.
1: And this weekend giving us a handful of impressive matchups. Notre Dame, BYU, one of them. What do the Irish need to prove? ESPN's Booger McFarland.
2: Competition hasn't been very good so far, so I want to see C.J. Carr. I want to see him against a tight defense, especially playing man coverage. I want to see if Notre Dame can run the football. You lose Jeremiah Love. You lose Jadarian Price. Can you run the football against big-time competition? And their Achilles heel on defense last year was rushing the passer. Can Boubacar Traore and the rest of his defensive line mates, can they get after the quarterback? Everything that we thought we knew about Notre Dame, we still need to see it against big-time competition. And like it or not, this will be their first big test of the season. No disrespect to Wisconsin. I think BYU will provide the biggest test until they take on Miami. So, quite frankly, I got to see everything because this is their first test.
1: Notre Dame and BYU in a top 10 matchup, 7:30 Eastern on ABC. Aforementioned Wisconsin, they play at UCLA this weekend. We'll also see the big matchup between Florida and Texas and Ohio State, Indiana. That one from Bloomington to kick off things on Saturday afternoon. Does LA have five? That's next. SportsCenter All Night continues. It's ESPN Radio.
3: Hey, this is Rich Eisen. Coming up on Wednesday, Kurt Warner, fresh back from London, but he's watching tape. Why is Drake May playing so well? What's going on with Justin Herbert? Kurt joins us on all of that. Josh Pate on the latest in college football. 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
10: I'm Chief Meteorologist Jeff Lyons with your 14 First Alert forecast for the overnight hours, becoming mostly cloudy with a low of 71. On Wednesday, showers and thunderstorms with a high of 86 degrees. Wednesday night, more showers and a low of 67. On Thursday, occasional showers and thunderstorms with a high of 85. I'm Chief Meteorologist Jeff Lyons. with your 14 First Alert forecast.
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1: 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NBA preseason is continuing this week. Lakers Warriors meeting on Tuesday. Walker Kessler, 11 points in his LA debut. ESPN's Dave McMenamin.
0: Obviously, the Lakers are used to having momentum from their big man in the middle, right? You go back to Kareem Abdul-Jabbar, Wilt Chamberlain, George Mikan, Shaquille O'Neal, Pau Gasol, Anthony Davis, on and on and on. And they're hoping that the 7'2" Kessler can be the defensive anchor for a team that was 19th in defensive rating last year. Certainly, he already, you know, hurt that pinky blocking his shot by hitting his pinky against the backboard. They hope he can block shots and just try to stay a little healthier when the game starts to count.
11: J.J. Redick hasn't shared who will round out the starting five. How's Redick figuring that out?
0: It's been a little disjointed, in J.J. Redick's words, about as he's tried to evaluate these pieces because of some cascading injuries, knick-knack injuries, but still he hasn't had the luxury of having all his guys available at one time. He hopes that he can really mix and match some of these players and see what will fit best. Like, obviously, next to Austin Reeves and Luka Doncic, you're going to want to have a 3-and-D threat. So that's why they've been looking at guys like Zaire Williams, Matisse Thybulle. Jake LaRavia was a longtime starter last year. He's shooting 6-for-11 from three in preseason thus far. That was kind of one of the knocks on his game last year, that he was very durable, played all 82 games, but didn't consistently hit the outside shot. And there's also second-year forward Adu Thiro, who's been very intriguing, had a very good summer. He's maybe the best athlete on this Lakers roster. And, you know, there's an outside chance that they want to have him in there because he can not only be a staunch defensive player, but also be a lob threat above the rim for Luka Doncic.
1: NBA regular season right around the corner. 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Back to the ice. Flames double up the Ducks 4-2. Calgary getting its first win this season, snapping a five-game losing streak to start the season. Bruins on the road double up the Sharks 6-3 in San Jose. Avs edge the Stars 3-2. Colorado with 29 goals scored this season, tied for the third most through their first six games of a season in franchise history, and their most since relocating to Colorado in 1995. Canadiens get past the Sabres in a shootout. Rangers a 4-1 win over the Lightning. Tampa Bay's second loss this season. Both of them coming against the Rangers on the road. They've allowed more goals to the Rangers than the other four teams they've played combined. The night, not all bad for Tampa Bay, though.
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4: Number five.
1: The ALCS is now a best of five. Guardians and Rays wind up splitting the first two with the Toronto.
13: Biggest at bat of the night after an error on Ramirez. Left on left. He drives into the gap right center field. That's a base hit. Simpson scores. Williamson touches home, coming in from second. And Liam Hicks with a two-out, two-run single in the last of the fourth. We were tied 0-0, and now it's 3-0 Tampa Bay.
4: Number four.
1: For Tampa Bay area fans, Rays were playing at home. Lightning were not. They lose in New York to the Rangers, part of Tuesday's full slate of hockey, the Frozen Frenzy in Detroit on the Devils Hockey Network. There was a 4-4 game in overtime.
14: Looks to angle one left. Oh, and the pass is behind Arvidsson. The Devils race out. Pass up ahead for Jack. It's a breakaway. Jack, and he scores! Breakaway overtime. Game-winning goal for Jack Hughes. The Devils defeat the Detroit Red Wings 5-4.
4: Number three.
1: In Raleigh, Hurricanes rally in the third against Washington. 99-9 the fan.
15: It's Carolina going to work out in front. Svechnikov, he scores! It's a power play goal! What a backhand! And that is how you cash in! It's 3-3.
1: can come away with a win over the Flyers. And

0: shootout, a game that also featured a milestone moment in the second. 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
1: Down for Samuskevich to the high slot. Onovainen shoots. Scores! Ville Onovainen, his first goal in the National Hockey League, has given the Kraken a 2-0 lead with 11:06 to play in the second period.
2: Number one.
0: Onovainen had one for the Kraken in Philly there, while in Columbus, one guy would score the first three for the Panthers. 4-3 WQAM.
3: Seth Jones straight on Matthew in the circle. A shot from Reinhart wide off the inboards. Bounces and they score. And it's Brady Tkachuk completing the hat trick. 3-1 Panthers, a power play goal. Brady Tkachuk, three consecutive goals here in the second period. And the Panthers lead by a pair. And Brady Tkachuk, a hat trick.
0: With his brother Matthew assisting on all three of those goals. In fact, Matthew Tkachuk tying a franchise record with five assists in the Panthers' win over the Blue Jackets. Baseball, Rays, Guardians tied up at a game apiece. Brewers up 2-0 on the Dodgers. L.A. says they will have Shohei Ohtani in the lineup for Game 3 tonight. But it's been a up-and-down season. A lot of downs for Ohtani. Steve Mason from ESPN 710 L.A.
4: Now, I think that what we're seeing from Shohei is the byproduct of trying to do both, trying to pitch and trying to hit. I think that was a mistake this year. Maybe his days of doing that are over, or at least they should be very, very limited. Shohei should not be starting at the beginning of the season. You work him in starting in August, so he's usable, but too many innings, and I think this is the byproduct of trying to do both.
0: Hasn't homered since mid-August. Mistakes have been costly. We learned that in Game 2 at the Trop. We'll have more on that next. The SportsCenter All Night continues. It's ESPN Radio.
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9: And we put the ball on the ground four times. 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
1: 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We have Game 2 of the ALCS between the Guardians and Rays.
4: Biggest at bat of the night after an error on Ramirez. Left on left, he drops into the gap right center field. That's a base hit.
1: We have the latest with Shohei Ohtani and the Dodgers as they get ready for Game 3 down 0-2.
2: To be clear, it was never a benching. It was more of, hey, man, if you're not feeling good enough that you can feel like you can perform up to your ability, then we'll pivot. We'll give you a couple days. And so he'll be in there.
1: All 32 NHL teams are in action for the Frozen Frenzy.
4: It's in the Devils race out. Pass up ahead for Jack. It's a breakaway, Jack, and he scores! Breakaway overtime. Game-winning goal. Jack Hughes.
1: Plus, the football world reacts to a classic between the Bills and the Rams.
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6: 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Will baseball's best player be playing baseball this week? That's straight ahead. NLCS resumes on Wednesday. Tuesday, the ALCS in the spotlight. Guardians taking the series opener on the road in St. Petersburg. As for Game 2 at the Trop, it was scoreless to the fourth.
4: Count is 2-1. Here it comes. Swinging a grounder, third base. Ramirez, and it gets by Jose Ramirez into left field. The Rays are on the board as Mesa scores. Simpson goes to third, and Williamson is into second base. It's the Rays 1, the Guardians nothing in the bottom of the fourth as the ball got by the Cleveland cornerstone at third, Jose Ramirez.
6: Rays breaking through, taking advantage of that error. And Tampa Bay was not done.
4: Second and third with two out for Liam Hicks. Biggest at bat of the night after an error on Ramirez. Left on left. He drives into the gap right center field. That's a base hit. Simpson scores. Williamson touches home coming in from second. And Liam Hicks with a two out, two run single in the last of the fourth. We were tied 0-0 and now it's 3-0 Tampa Bay.
6: Rays out in front by three. Unearned runs, all of them. Then the Rays starter does his job.
4: 3-2 again. Swing and a miss, strike three. Change up for Freddie Peralta. He pumps his fist, pounds it against his chest as he walks off with very likely his last pitch of the night.
6: Cleveland would get on the scoreboard with an RBI double in the seventh, but that's as close as the Guardians would get.
4: The pitch. Ground ball up the middle. Wells, the shortstop there behind the bag. Throws to first, and the ball game is over. Brian Baker remains perfect. Closing games for the Rays here in the postseason. And Tampa Bay wins it 3-1. This best of seven ALCS heads to Cleveland, Ohio, tied one game apiece.
6: Mike Cousins calling it here on ESPN Radio. 3-1 the final. First two are split at the Trop. The Rays even the series. They are 4-0 in franchise history when trailing 1-0 in a best of seven. They're the only unbeaten franchise. They get 300 runs in the fourth en route to the win. Tampa Bay manager Kevin Cash.
7: Yeah, big knock by Liam Hicks there after the one run came in through the air, but put some pressure on the defense. I mean, Jose Ramirez is as good as any third baseman there is in the game. And, you know, we were fortunate to maybe catch a break there. But once you catch a break, it's kind of what you do with it. And Liam picked us up in a big way. He had a lot of good at-bats against Messick tonight, who's obviously very tough.
6: Liam Hicks goes 2-for-3 with the 2 RBI, and after the win, chatted with our Buster Olney.
8: Freddie Peralta's velocity was up tonight. What'd you think of his stuff?
9: Unbelievable. I mean, yeah, they call him Fastball Freddie for a reason, and it was working today. Just so happy for him. I mean, he works his butt off. To see how good he is right now, this is unbelievable.
8: First pitch strikes is 17 to 24 batters he faced. How important was that, what he was doing tonight?
9: I think that establishes everything. You know, no one likes hitting in a 0-1 count, and it makes it so much tougher. So credit to him for being able to land all kinds of pitches in the zone. That was great.
8: So you had a good view of the ground ball hit to Jose Ramirez. What was your reaction as you see it go through his legs?
9: I mean, you got to take advantage of those moments when that happens. So, yeah, when I was coming up to the plate, I thought about that. And, I mean, yeah, you don't really see that happen with him. He's such a good player. But luckily, we were able to capitalize.
8: And you get the two-run single. How did that feel?
9: Oh, unbelievable. I mean, yeah, I've been pressing a little bit here, trying to get some hits, trying to help the team win as much as I can. So that felt great.
8: How you feeling about the series 1-1?
9: Yeah, I mean, it's a dogfight. This is a good team we're up against. So every game comes right down to the wire. So it's been a ton of fun, but hopefully we can keep it going.
8: Liam, thanks.
6: Liam Hicks, 2-for-3. He had been 1-for-12 with 1 RBI this postseason. He was dropped to 8th in the order, drove in 2 runs en route to the win for the Rays, 3-1 over the Guardians in Game 2. Cleveland's loss, snapping a 4-game win streak. They are headed home, though, with the series tied at 1. Cleveland manager Stephen Vogt.
10: Yeah, we feel great. Obviously, we would have loved to have taken tonight. That would have been really big. And we had our position and our opportunities to do that. But going home 1-1 to go have 3 games in front of our fans and in Cleveland, we feel really good about that. And we're excited to get it going.
6: He did see, though, Jose Ramirez with that fourth inning error that led to 3 unearned runs.
10: Yeah, I haven't seen a replay from straight on yet, but what it looked like is took that first hop. Jose kind of got stuck. It looked like he just didn't move his feet. And I don't know if it hit the lip or not on the second hop, but looked like he sat back a little bit with his feet set instead of moving his feet. So tough break right there, and obviously they capitalized.
6: At the plate, Jose Ramirez 1-for-4 with his 49th career postseason hit, but Cleveland comes up short. They lose game 2, 3-1, series even at a game apiece. Game 3 Thursday from Cleveland, 6 o'clock Eastern. Wednesday, game 3 of the NLCS. Dodgers heading home after dropping the first 2 in Milwaukee. And L.A. will likely have Shohei Ohtani in the lineup. Manager Dave Roberts saying Ohtani was convicted and adamant that he's close to recovering, so he will be in the lineup for game 3. He went 0-for-4 with a pair of strikeouts in the 7-4 loss to the Brewers in game 2 on Monday. Dave Roberts said he would be checking with Ohtani to gauge whether he would continue playing.
11: I did talk to Sho, had a great conversation. He's adamant. He feels good enough to be in there. He's close to finding something with his swing, and I feel great about it. And he wants to be in there and help us win a ball game and win a championship. So great conversation, and I'm excited about having him in there. It's everything. It's the upper body, it's the knee, and he's just not perfect. He's not. But in his words, he's ready to go.
6: Ohtani hasn't homered since August 18th. He's driven in 1 run since then. 11-for-70 with 29 strikeouts to finish the regular season. ESPN insider Tim Kirkchen.
12: I understand it, 3-for-20. He also finished the season in a 13-for-70. And the 24 straight games without a homer ties his longest such streak in his major league career. However, I spoke to 2 major league managers today and asked them point blank, what would you do with Ohtani? And they said, if he's healthy, he has to play. The presence in the order for one, and it would be embarrassing to take him out of the lineup if he is healthy enough to to play. You can't tell me there are nine better hitters on the Dodgers. So the only way you take him out of the lineup, if he says, my body is killing me, the knee is not responding, and I shouldn't be in there, now they have an excuse to take him out. But as long as he says, I can do this, you have to put him out there because he's the best player most people have ever seen. You can't sit him down in almost a must-win situation.
13: Right. And this, by the way, is not to make any excuses for Shohei Ohtani, but it's not just Shohei Ohtani. L.A. is 2-for-26 with runners in scoring position.
12: Right, and Andy Páez is 2-for-3. The rest of the team is 0-for-23 with runners in scoring position. So, again, Ohtani is swinging the bat right now as badly as I've ever seen. He chased a pitch I've never seen him go after. He looked that bad on it. But this is going to come around. Every time we question this guy, he then seems to follow up and do something really impressive. I'm not suggesting that's going to happen here, but he needs to be in the lineup unless he's too injured to do so.
6: Dodgers trail the best of seven, two games to love. Game three Wednesday. It's here on ESPN Radio. Our coverage starts at 7:30 Eastern time. Every pitch of baseball's postseason is here on ESPN Radio. Right now, SportsCenter all night. Speaking of postseasons, the WNBA Finals getting underway this week. Valkyries hosting the first two. The Dream, they'd been busy trying to find a spot to host in Atlanta since their home court holds about 3,500. Tuesday, we learned games three and four will be at State Farm Arena, home of the Hawks. ESPN's Alexa Philippou.
14: I just got off the phone with Hawks CEO Steve Kunin, and he told me that, look, this is a very complicated situation because you have multiple teams involved, including multiple NBA teams, because the Hawks season opener was involved there. You have different ownership groups for those teams between the W and the NBA. Then you also have multiple TV partners. You have multiple leagues involved. But this was a situation where everyone was kind of rowing in the same direction, and there was a shared commitment to make this work for the Dream fans and the WNBA as a whole. And so it is a little complicated because you have the league and the networks agreeing to then, as you said, move up game three a day early. Then game four, we have this sort of doubleheader situation, and it sounds like what they're actually going to do is they're going to do a whole kind of flipping their arena situation in between this WNBA Finals game and the Hawks season opener. I asked that it takes 3+ hours to actually change out the court. They're going to go from the Dream's court to the Hawks court. They have to then get the season all set up again. They have to even change the broadcast camera. So it sounds like maybe it would be an easy fix if, you know, like for us looking from the outside in, but there's a lot of moving parts here to make it work. But there was a sure commitment that even if this is a sort of messy situation, even if it's not perfect, that they wanted to make sure they got it right.
6: WNBA Finals begins Saturday with the best of seven between the Valkyries and the Dream. Sports Center all night, ESPN Radio.
15: There's only 7 seconds on the clock. There are no timeouts. This is going to end up in a tie if they don't spike it. Wow. It ends up in a tie.
16: Trying to gain more for the kick. Right call is honestly, like, we can go clock it early.
17: I'm happy it wasn't a loss, and I'm sad it wasn't a win. That's how I feel.
6: Dallas played a winless team using an undrafted rookie quarterback. Eagles kicked a go-ahead field goal with 8 seconds left in the game. Giants, Commanders played each other. They were each inside the other's 25 in overtime. Yet none of those four teams in the division won in week five. In Washington, the seat's been warm under coach Dan Quinn. Sunday's tie there didn't help. Lack of clock management in the end. The game ending without the Commanders able to stop the clock or getting the kicking team on the field. Packers defensive end Micah Parsons on his podcast saying what Jalen Daniels did at the end of the game probably cost Quinn his job. Dan Quinn was the defensive coordinator in Dallas a few years ago when Parsons was there.
18: Jalen Daniels probably cost my man Dan Quinn his job, to be honest with you.
19: That's tough.
18: To be honest with you. And I'm a big Jalen Daniels fan. But the reality is, like, he probably cost a lot of people their jobs this past weekend.
19: So you put none of that on the coaches here?
18: Hey, bro, and all respectfully, we get coached so much on these situations that, like, I'm a defensive player, and it's programmed in me. I know what to do in those situations.
19: 100%.
18: There's no way I'm taking a sack with 14 seconds of no timeouts. Like, and then, like, this is just, and mind you, it would be different if Jaden Daniels was a rookie. This is your third year. You've been to the NFC Championship game. You've been in big moments before. And to me, like, even after sack, you're casually getting up.
6: Micah Parsons on the edge with Micah Parsons. Then There was the Rams and Bills on Monday Night Football, and specifically special teams. Buffalo kicker Tyler Bass, 3 for 3 on field goal attempts. Rams kicker Harrison Mevis missed both of his tries, including one that was blocked in overtime.
20: I thought offensively and defensively we battled, thought some of the coverage units, we did some really good stuff. And in the kicking game, especially, with our PAT field goal, not even close to good enough, it cost us the game tonight.
6: Rams coach Sean McVay, who moved on from his kicker on Tuesday, Ian Rappaport from the NFL Network.
21: Harrison Mevis is out with the Los Angeles Rams.

0: Obviously, you had the block last night. You had the missed field goal earlier. It has been a struggle all season with that unit. They're bringing in Blake Groupe. He was with the Jets practice squad, actually. He spent some time with the Rams himself. They know him well. It's a significant change. And we saw the Sean McVay press conference. That is as real as it gets. You talk about accountability with your team, with players. The media is hearing. Players are hearing that as well. They heard him stand up there and go, I needed to be better, and today he made a major change.
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2: You're probably feeling the pressure of all the expectations that everyone had for you at the beginning of this season. You were favored to win every game. You're favored to win the Super Bowl. And now the 49ers are undefeated. The Seahawks just lost a close game to them. They're sitting above you in the standings. And you've got injuries. You have to wonder what the vibes are like in the building with the Rams right now based on the results given the expectations this group had before the season. They have to be frustrated.
3: Feeling the pressure to get this group to the postseason and to have them contend for a championship. They came close last year. They lost in the NFC Championship game. This year, they added Myles Garrett, somebody that hasn't had any success once you get to the postseason football. You're talking about Devontae Adams, who's never won a championship. There are guys on this roster that are decorated, that have Hall of Fame resumes, that don't have a Super Bowl ring on their finger. And so I think Sean McVay feels that. Remember, Aaron Donald came back this season for the chance to play with Myles Garrett in hopes of contending for a championship. I got to imagine that Sean McVay feels all of that. And the question then becomes, if the pressure is on him, does that have a trickle-down effect to the rest of his locker room? Are the Rams the best version of themselves, or are they feeling the pressure of the expectations that everybody placed on them coming into this season?
1: That's our Chris Candy. Rams releasing their kicker after that showing on Monday Night Football. As for the Bills, running back James Cook essentially got a strongly worded email. Coach Joe Brady saying there would have to be consequences if his fumbling issues continue. Cook had two fumbles Monday, including one in overtime. That's now 4 on the season and 11 since the start of last season. Making your mark in your debut. That's next. SportsCenter All Night continues. It's ESPN Radio.
4: 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Arch Manning leads the Longhorns into a pivotal showdown with the Florida Gators. 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
5: You're somewhere in there. Is it clear?
6: Here we go. We got a fight.
7: And it's Peterson that's going to drop the gloves in his NHL debut. He gets a taker to go, and it's Jorian Donovan, whose dad at one point played for the Senators. Peterson, 3, 4, 5, right. Dan Donovan comes back with a couple. He lands a few on Peterson. Peterson shakes it off, lands another couple rights, and they switch to their lefts. Peterson with an uppercut, and a haymaker over the top, follows back with another uppercut. Donovan returning a few, and some more uppercuts from Peterson. A fantastic tilt between two rookies in the National Hockey League. Welcome to the NHL, young man. Blues fans are going to love you.
6: There's mom and dad. Look at mom. She's so disappointed. She needs to take a breath. Get a beer, mom.
4: Go ahead, mom. Order one up. 101 ESPN. Memorable debut there, and it comes in a blowout win.
7: Now there's 12-11 to go here in the third. Suter to the front of the net. He scores! A slapper to the goal. Beats Ersson. And the Blues have gone on top 4-1. 12:06 to go. Suter with two in the game.
4: 4-1 there. They go on to a 7-2 win. Three different players scoring two goals for the Blues in the same game for the first time since 2022. Blues, the 7-2 win over the Senators. St. Louis, not the only team putting up seven on Tuesday.
7: Off a face-off, puck picked up here, and failure to clear from Soucy in front of chance, and they score. Matthew Tkachuk to Brady Tkachuk, and this game is tied. Brady Tkachuk has his first goal as a Panther, and this game is tied at one with 17:33 to go in the second. Seth Jones across Brady Tkachuk. Seth Jones straight on Matthew in the circle. A shot from Reinhart wide off the end boards, bounces, and they score, and it's Brady Tkachuk completing the hat trick. 3-1 Panthers, a power play goal. Brady Tkachuk, three consecutive goals here in the second period, and the Panthers lead by a pair, and Brady Tkachuk, a hat trick.
4: Natural hat trick for Brady Tkachuk, also picked up an assist in the 7-3 win over the Blue Jackets. Brady Tkachuk, first player in NHL history with a natural hat trick, where his brother assisted on all three. Matthew Tkachuk tying a franchise record with 5 assists in a game. Panthers beat the Blue Jackets 7-3, 104.3 WQAM with the call. Mammoth and Maple Leafs.
8: Penalty coming up, and it's going to be against Toronto. Here's a 2-on-1 shorthanded. This is Hayden and Stenlin. Hayden shoots, canceled out by Blankenberg. They score! Sergachev shorthanded, and it's 3-0.
4: 3-0 there. Mammoth go on to a 5-4 win over the Maple Leafs. Mammoth 41-0 when scoring at least 5 goals in a game in their franchise history. KSL Sports Zone with the call. Mammoth a 5-4 win. 5 different goal scorers tying their most in a game this season. Maple Leafs scoring 2 goals after trailing 5-2. Still never been a 3-goal comeback win on Frozen Frenzy night. Golden Knights and Predators.
9: Hanifin threw it across the top of the crease, but wide. Out the back door, Coghlan chips it on from distance. And a save by Saros. Hanifin centers, they score! Trevor Connolly, a one-time shot. Vegas leads 4-2 on Trevor Connolly's third goal of the season.
4: Fox Sports 98.9, Golden Knights a 5-2 win over the Predators. Jack Eichel scores for the fourth time this season. He has 13 points on the season, tied with Sebastian Aho for third in the NHL.

0: behind Connor McDavid and Evan Bouchard. Golden Knights' fifth win in their last six games. They score five in the win over the Predators. Jets score five. They beat the Wild 5-2. Jets four wins in their first six games for the third consecutive season. They won the President's Trophy in the 24-25 season. Missed the playoffs last year. Blackhawks also scoring five. They get past the Penguins 5-3. Patrick Kane reaches 894 career assists. Connor Bedard, first point of the season. Blackhawks get the win, scoring five. The team that would score in overtime gets a fifth goal between the Devils and the Red Wings.
1: Looks to angle one left. Oh, and the pass is behind Arvidsson. The Devils race out. Pass up ahead for Jack. It's a breakaway, Jack, and he scores! Breakaway overtime game-winning goal for Jack Hughes as the Devils defeat the Detroit Red Wings 5-4.
0: Devils Hockey Network, Jack Hughes, 11th career overtime game winner, second most in Devils franchise history. Patrick Elias with 16. Jack Hughes now has 11. Islanders get past the Canucks 3-2. Matthew Schaefer gets two assists. 14th career multi-point game.
2: We went up by two goals and then they, you know, fought back. So I think we just had to, you know, stick back to our game in that third. Get pucks deep. We can't force plays, but we just got to work them low, get pucks to the net. And, you know, I think we had one good shift there and Palms buried that one to go up. So then we got a, you know, power play at the end of the game. And I think we just had to end it there, play hard D zone and, you know, just play our Islanders hockey.
0: Islanders with a 3-2 win over the Canucks. Heading home, all evened up. That's next. It's ESPN Radio.
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6: 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Now the 6th-ranked Crimson Tide head to Knoxville, where 101,000 fans and the 14th-ranked Volunteers await in a massive SEC showdown. Number 6 Alabama at 14th ranked Tennessee. 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
1: Where does the NLCS head from here, even with a two-game lead for the Brewers? That's coming up on Unsports. 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
1: Rams make a roster change, releasing their kicker as part of the fallout from the Monday Night Football loss. Shohei Ohtani will be in the lineup for Game 3 of the NLCS. ALCS moves to Ohio after a split in Florida.
2: The pitch. Ground ball up the middle. Wells, the shortstop there behind the bag. Throws to first, and the ball game is over. Brian Baker remains perfect. Closing games for the Rays here in the postseason. And Tampa Bay wins it 3-1. This best of seven ALCS heads to Cleveland, Ohio, tied one game apiece.
1: Rays even the series. They are 4-0 in franchise history when they dropped the opener of a best-of-seven series. You heard Game 2 here on ESPN Radio. Mike Cousins had the call. Back to the Trop. Mike?
2: Thank you, Jay. Jose Ramirez is at the center of everything that has to do with Cleveland baseball over the last 15 years. On Tuesday night, though, it was on the wrong side of things for the Cleveland Guardians. A two-out error in the fourth that led to three unearned runs by the Tampa Bay Rays. Final score was the Rays 3, the Guardians 1, and that ties the series one game apiece.
3: Yeah, and it was a hard chopper by Williamson that when ball hits dirty, and you're taught this when you're young, when you're playing professional baseball, you charge automatically. You go in and you straddle that one. Jose Ramirez hesitated. And when he was going to make a play that he makes usually with his eyes closed, that hesitation cost him. He stayed flat-footed, came up early, and did not have the ball in hand. And that just opened the floodgates for the Tampa Bay Rays as they took advantage of not one, but two more runs and put a three spot in that fourth inning.
2: Rays starter Freddie Peralta was not perfect, but he was excellent. Six innings scoreless, four hits, two walks, six strikeouts. There weren't clean innings for Freddie Peralta. In fact, the Guardians stranded nine throughout the course of the game. But as Freddie Peralta, once known as Fastball Freddie with the Brewers, became Changeup Freddie this year with the Rays, he reverted to his old successful ways, throwing that pitch almost three quarters of the time tonight.
3: And he had control of it. He pitched upstairs with it. The extension was fabulous. But most importantly, the velocity was there, and he was able to sustain that velocity. A lot of foul balls against Freddie Peralta, but he did not bend at all. And usually you see guys bend and not break. This guy didn't bend. One hitter, Nathaniel Lowe, had a 2-0 count on Freddie Peralta. That was the only 2-0 count. And oh, by the way, when he got the 2-0, he said, okay, ya basta, enough. He ended up striking out Lowe as well.
2: The only Guardians run came in the seventh. Chase DeLauder with an RBI double. He remains fabulous. His first postseason strikeout tonight. But other than that, the RBI double, two walks. So he got the job done. The rest of the offense did not come through. And on the capping end of things, Brian Baker, the closer for the Rays, he's 4-for-4 in save opportunities and has yet to allow a hit in the postseason.
3: It's an uncomfortable at-bat versus both righties and lefties. And he was economical as well, being able to get outs, quick, easy, day off tomorrow. Now Kevin Cash can have him possibly for two of the three games in Cleveland, but it's not going to be easy for the Tampa Bay Rays in Cleveland. They have a lot of confidence there. They play well, and Jose Ramirez is going to play with a chip on his shoulder.
2: On Tuesday night at Tropicana Field, the Rays win 3-1 over the Guardians, tying the best of seven series at one game apiece. The winner of Game 3, historically speaking, in a best of seven, goes on to take the series 70% of the time. And Game 3 is on ESPN Radio Thursday night. For Eduardo Perez, I'm Mike Cousins, right here on your home for every pitch of the postseason. 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
1: All right, Mike, well done. At the Trop, the series is tied at a game apiece. The Guardians lost, snapping a four-game win streak, was tied for their second longest in playoff history. The three runs they allowed, all unearned. They're the seventh team to allow at least three runs in a postseason game, all unearned. It's the first since the Brewers did it in 2008 in the division series against the Phillies. Speaking of the Brewers, NLCS returns on Wednesday. Brewers taking the first two at home against the Dodgers. Game 3 in L.A., and we will see Shohei Ohtani. Manager Dave Roberts saying Ohtani was convicted and adamant that he's close to recovering from his slump, so he will be in the lineup for Game 3.
4: To be clear, it was never a benching. It was more of giving him, it's kind of what we did with Freddie in 2024. In 2024, he was ailing, wasn't feeling great. Give him a couple days, potentially, to then reset. He ends up winning the MVP in the World Series. So it's more of, hey, man, if you're not feeling good enough to, you can feel like you can perform up to your ability, then we'll pivot. We'll give you a couple days. And talking to him, he feels like he's close to finding something and was close yesterday and finding something mechanically. With that, I'm excited. So I'm all about it, and so he'll be in there.
1: Ohtani 0-for-4 with a couple of strikeouts in the Game 2 loss on Monday. He's been in the slump since his last home run, August 18th, 3-for-20 in the postseason, but will be in the Game 3 lineup for the Dodgers. As for how Brewers manager Pat Murphy sees it,
5: I mean, we remember vividly at this time last year that he, maybe had the best baseball game ever played the day he pitched against us and, you know, hit a home run every time up, it seemed like. You know, it's like, well, you can't forget that, his capabilities, whatever. But still, all that being said, you know how tough it is to execute what he did? You still have to go at him. You have to go at everybody.
1: Speaking of those feelings from a year ago, the series between these two teams, did the feeling that the Brewers had when they left L.A. last year stay with them?
5: 2 years ago in 24, we gave up the home run to Alonso when we had the series one and whatever inning that was, ninth inning, Alonso hits the homer and puts them ahead and we were shell-shocked. And I announced at that time, look, guys, somehow, I don't know how, but somehow this is going to help us. The awareness of that and what can happen. Somehow this is going to help us. The next year, we came here and offered an incredibly emotional division series and didn't have to play that wild card series. So we took a step in the right direction and then won that whatever divisional series. And I said at the end, hey guys, remember this. It hurts. Remember it. I think they remembered so far. It seems like they remembered and they're not going to roll over. You know, they're going to put up a fight.
1: And as for what he's told the team about being two wins away this year from the World Series?
5: When you're climbing a mountain, the way I look at it, you're climbing a mountain and you're getting really close to the top. And when you are, usually that path narrows a little bit. You know what I mean? It's not as wide. When you start the mountain, it seems like this wide. And then as you get closer and closer, most mountains are like that. And I think as you get closer, you just got to keep your footing, keep your head down, make sure you keep your footing. And you can't look too far ahead. When you look up for the prize, oh, where's the top? You might step in a crack or a pothole, right? You got to just keep your head down and go forward. You know, adversity's coming, you know, all that kind of stuff could possibly come whenever. Just keep responding, keep your head down and keep going. The belief had to be there at some point, you know, like they didn't just wake up yesterday morning or this morning and say, you know, we could do this thing. You know, I think their belief has been there. You know, Yelich just spoke openly about it. I think the guys followed the lead. Contreras has spoke openly about it. This is what we're doing. But you got to keep your head down and take each step.
1: 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Our coverage begins at 7:30 Eastern time. 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
6: Bass lines it up. Snap by Ferguson. Hold by Domann. Kick on the way. And it is good. And the Bills have won it in overtime. Tyler Bass from 45 yards out lifts the Bills to a dramatic 37-34 overtime victory.
1: We saw it on Monday Night Football. 97 Rock with the call. Bills escape with the win after blocking what would have been a game-winning field goal from the Rams. Rams fall to 2-3 with the loss. ESPN analyst Mina Kimes.
7: I'm not worried. Obviously, they're not going to go undefeated. But I think this offense is fine. And I think the defense, honestly, given the fact they're still missing their best player, Myles Garrett, they've been quite good over the course of the season. And I do think they're going to get him better and better as the season goes on, especially if Garrett returns healthy and looks anything like he has in recent years. But this special teams problem in Los Angeles, it's concerning because it's not just a problem this season. This has been now the fatal flaw of this team for multiple seasons, even thinking back to the championship game, you know, in the playoffs. They just had these issues crop up over and over. It's not just blocked field goals. It's returns. It's punts. It's all of it. And they've tried to make changes. They hired a new special teams coordinator this year, but it seems like it's not getting better anytime soon. And as you know, in these important games, in these big games, especially when it goes to overtime in the postseason, all three phases matter, and if they can't fix special teams, that is a serious area of concern.
1: Rams make a change on special teams, releasing kicker Harrison Mevis on Tuesday. ESPN's Dan Graziano.
8: They're 2-3. They're lucky they're not 1-4. They should have lost the Eagles last week. But this is what I'm saying, the real issues. Every team has issues to solve. The Rams were not exempt from that just because they had a monster offseason, and that's what we are seeing. I'm watching Greg Rousseau block a kick in overtime, and I'm thinking to myself, pretty cool if your best pass rusher plays.
9: Right.
8: And the Rams guy is out for we don't know how long, and they haven't really had him all season. Aaron Donald made an impact last night, but he's played in three of their five games, and frankly, at times, he's looked like a guy that didn't play the last 2 years. Their left tackle threw a punch after this game.
10: That was crazy.
8: I doubt he'll be playing next week when they face the Cardinals, who they should beat, but it's a division game. Look, the Rams, I think, ultimately will be a good team, but they are an older team. They are a little bit of a top-heavy, thinner kind of roster, and that stuff shows up when you start getting into these games. That was my only point all summer with the Rams. Not that I think they're going to be bad, but I think just like every other team in the league, they're actually going to have to earn it, and that's what we're seeing.
1: And Dan, touching on that other fallout from the Monday night matchup, that little dust-up at midfield as players were milling around post-game, exchanging jerseys. Bills linebacker Bradley Chubb, Rams tackle Alaric Jackson exchanging words, and then Jackson took a swing. And it is costing him 2 games without pay, suspended by the NFL on Tuesday. ESPN analyst Jeff Saturday.
11: Can't do it, man. After the game, jerseys are off. We're all done. Why are you hanging around? Go to the locker room. Yeah. Like, these kind of things are such a waste. I don't know how many games you know he's going to get suspended.
12: Sure.
11: I mean, we just saw a guy who gets caught up in a ruckus on the sideline. There's 30 dudes around grabbing him, and he headbutts, and he's getting kicked out for a game. You know, throwing a punch after a game, you're going to get games. It's such a waste. He's such a valuable asset to that team. Tony Dungy used to say it best. Jim Moore, Jim Caldwell, all my coaches, you say the same. There is not a player on their sideline that's as important as you are for our team. Jackson, that's exactly. Nobody on their team is nearly as important as what you are to that Rams organization. You can't make decisions like that. You can't go swing. And now, ultimately, we all pay the price because you lost your head in that moment. Just can't have it. Can't do it.
1: And as a result, Jackson gets the suspension. He's eligible to appeal under the CBA. The team says they understand Jackson will do so. SportsCenter All Night, ESPN Radio. College football with some big matchups this weekend. UCLA, though, going to be shorthanded. Looks like for the rest of the season, ESPN's Pete Thamel.
13: Nico Iamaleava is dealing with a knee injury. The expectation is that he will miss the rest of the season. That has not been made official. Bob Chesney was waiting, he said yesterday, for UCLA's doctors to take a look at Nico. But obviously, he took that awkward fall, and they wanted to get retested before they said anything officially, but it looks like it's going to be Ty Dieffenbach's show going forward. Now, look, Bob Chesney made clear that Madden Iamaleava, Nico's younger brother, is in the mix to get reps, and if Ty Dieffenbach struggles, Madden Iamaleava could end up getting snaps for UCLA. But for now, the expectation is no more Nico the rest of the year, and it'll be Ty Dieffenbach to keep the undefeated Bruins on the unlikely playoff hunt.
1: And this weekend, giving us a handful of impressive matchups. Notre Dame, BYU, one of them. What do the Irish need to prove? ESPN's Booger McFarland.
9: competition hasn't been very good so far. So I want to see CJ Carr. I want to see him against a tight defense, especially playing man coverage. I want to see if Notre Dame can run the football. You lose Jeremiah Love. You lose Jadarian Price. Can you run the football against big-time competition? And their Achilles heel on defense last year was rushing the passer. Can Boubacar Traore and the rest of his defensive line mates, can they get after the quarterback? Everything that we thought we knew about Notre Dame, we still need to see it against big-time

0: two-time competition. And like it or not, this will be their first big test of the season. No disrespect to Wisconsin. I think BYU will provide the biggest test until they take on Miami. So quite frankly, I got to see everything because this is their first test.
1: Notre Dame and BYU in a top 10 matchup, 7:30 Eastern on ABC. Aforementioned Wisconsin, they play at UCLA this weekend. We'll also see the big matchup between Florida and Texas and Ohio State, Indiana. That one from Bloomington to kick off things on Saturday afternoon. Does LA have five? That's next. SportsCenter All Night continues. It's ESPN Radio.
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14: I'm Chief Meteorologist Jeff Lyons with your 14 First Alert forecast for the overnight hours, becoming mostly cloudy with a low of 71. On Wednesday, showers and thunderstorms with a high of 86 degrees. Wednesday night, more showers and a low of 67. On Thursday, occasional showers and thunderstorms with a high of 85. I'm Chief Meteorologist Jeff Lyons with your 14 First Alert forecast.
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0: Tuesday. Walker Kessler, 11 points in his L.A. debut. ESPN's Dave McMenamin.
1: Obviously, the Lakers are used to having momentum from their big man in the middle, right? You go back to Kareem Abdul-Jabbar, Wilt Chamberlain, George Mikan, Shaquille O'Neal, Pau Gasol, Anthony Davis, on and on and on. And they're hoping that the 7'2" Kessler can be the defensive anchor for a team that was 19th in defensive rating last year. Certainly, he already, you know, hurt that pinky blocking his shot by hitting his pinky against the backboard. They hope he can block shots and just try to stay a little healthier when the game starts to count.
2: J.J. Redick hasn't shared who will round out the starting five. How's Redick figuring that out?
1: It's been a little disjointed, in J.J. Redick's words, about as he's tried to evaluate these pieces because of some cascading injuries, knick-knack injuries, but still he hasn't had the luxury of having all his guys available at one time. He hopes that he can really mix and match some of these players and see what will fit best. Like, obviously, next to Austin Reeves and Luka Doncic, you're going to want to have a 3-and-D threat. So that's why they've been looking at guys like Zaire Williams, Matisse Thybulle. Jake LaRavia was a longtime starter last year. He's shooting 6-for-11 from three in preseason thus far. That was kind of one of the knocks on his game last year, that he was very durable, played all 82 games, but didn't consistently hit the outside shot. And there's also second-year forward Adu Thiro, who's been very intriguing, had a very good summer. He's maybe the best athlete on this Lakers roster. And, you know, there's an outside chance that they want to have him in there because he can not only be a staunch defensive player, but also be a lob threat above the rim for Luka Doncic.
0: NBA regular season right around the corner. SportsCenter all night. ESPN Radio back to the ice. Flames double up the Ducks 4-2. Calgary getting its first win this season, snapping a five-game losing streak to start the season. Bruins on the road, double up the Sharks, 6-3 in San Jose. Avs edge the Stars, 3-2. Colorado with 29 goals scored this season, tied for the third most through their first six games of a season in franchise history, and their most since relocating to Colorado in 1995. Canadiens get past the Sabres in a shootout. Rangers, a 4-1 win over the Lightning. Tampa Bay's second loss this season. Both of them coming against the Rangers on the road. They've allowed more goals to the Rangers than the other four teams they've played combined. The night, not all bad for Tampa Bay, though.
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3: Number five.
0: The ALCS is now a best of five. Guardians and Rays wind up splitting the first two with the Trump.
5: Biggest at bat of the night after an error on Ramirez. Left on left. He drives into the gap right center field. That's a base hit. Simpson scores. Williamson touches home coming in from second. And Liam Hicks with a two-out, two-run single in the last of the fourth. We were tied 0-0, and now it's 3-0 Tampa Bay.
3: Number four.
0: Tampa Bay area fans, Rays were playing at home. Lightning were not. They lose in New York to the Rangers. Part of Tuesday's full slate of hockey, the Frozen Frenzy in Detroit on the Devils Hockey Network. There was a 4-4 game in overtime.
6: Looks to angle one left. Oh, and the pass is behind Arvidsson. The Devils race out. Pass up ahead for Jack. It's a breakaway. Jack, and he scores! Breakaway overtime. Game-winning goal for Jack Hughes as the Devils defeat the Detroit Red Wings 5-4.
3: Number three.
0: In Raleigh, Hurricanes rally in the third against Washington. 99-9 the fan.
7: Is Carolina going to work out in front? Svechnikov, he scores! It's a power play goal! What a backhand! And that is how you cash in! It's 3-2 Carolina.
3: Number two.
0: In Philly, Kraken come away with a win over the Flyers in a shootout. A game that also featured a milestone moment in the second. 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
8: Down for Samoskevich to the high slot. Otavainen shoots. Scores! Ville Otavainen, his first goal in the National Hockey League, has given the Kraken a 2-0 lead with 11:06 to play in the second period.
3: Number one.
0: Otavainen had one for the Kraken in Philly there. While in Columbus, one guy would score the first three for the Panthers. 104.3 WQAM.
9: Seth Jones straight on Matthew in the circle. A shot from Reinhart wide off the inboard. second period, and the Panthers lead by a pair, and Brady Tkachuk, a hat trick.
0: With his brother Matthew assisting on all three of those goals. In fact, Matthew Tkachuk tying a franchise record with 5 assists in the Panthers' win over the Blue Jackets. Baseball, Rays, Guardians tied up at a game apiece. Brewers up 2-0 on the Dodgers. L.A. says they will have Shohei Ohtani in the lineup for Game 3 tonight. But it's been a up-and-down season. A lot of downs for Ohtani. Steve Mason from ESPN 710 L.A.
10: Now, I think that what we're seeing from Shohei is the byproduct of trying to do both, trying to pitch and trying to hit. I think that was a mistake this year. Maybe his days of doing that are over, or at least they should be very, very limited. Shohei should not be starting at the beginning of the season. You work him in starting in August, so he's usable, but too many innings, and I think this is the byproduct of trying to do both.
0: Game 3 is tonight. Unsportsmanlike is next. It's Wednesday, October 14th, birthday of Jared Goff. The quarterback is 32. I'm Jay Reynolds, back tomorrow with SportsCenter All Night. 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
2: Hey, it's Gola coming up Wednesday. 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
2: The task is very clear tonight for Tampa Bay here at home. They may not be back here for three more games. Left on left. He drives into the gap right center field. That's a base hit. And Liam Hicks with a two-out, two-run single. Swing and a miss. Strike three. Change up for Freddy Peralta. He pumps his fist. Pounds it against his chest.
3: You know, when you have that arsenal, no reason not to be confident.
2: And Tampa Bay wins it. Heads to Cleveland, Ohio. Tied one game apiece.
4: 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You heard the game as you hear all the baseball games here on ESPN Radio. Thanks to Gusto, as last night, Tampa Bay Rays even the series, the ALCS with the Guardians, with a 3-1 victory. Series tied at one game apiece. How could you falter with Freddy Peralta? Six innings, four hits, no runs, six strikeouts, two walks, as Liam Hicks has the big shot for the Rays. He was 2-for-3, two ribbies. That comes after a huge error by Jose Ramirez, who is a god in Cleveland, but he did not make a great play last night.
5: No, give him a game ball from the Rays.
4: That series now tied at one game apiece. Along with Michelle Smallman, Chris Canty, Evan Cohen with you. Good morning, everybody. CeCe, you're looking good. I know everybody's been talking about how good you've been looking recently. Mm-hmm. Not previously, from what I've gathered.
5: But you know what's looking even better? My prediction about the Rams missing the playoffs. Nothing to see here. Anybody worried about what's going on out in L.A.?
4: The Rams? Where did that just come from?
5: Well, it just came from their starting left tackle getting suspended for two games.
4: And
5: it came from them scapegoating the thicker kicker and getting him out of there and going to a guy from the New York Jets. I believe his last name is Groupie. Mm-hmm. That's who they're turning to fix their special teams? Mm-hmm. Congratulations. Good luck to you guys.
4: Smalls?
6: You hate to see it, don't you?
5: Yeah.
6: Do we hate to see it with the Rams?
5: I feel like we're reveling in it, Smalls. Because everybody was on one end of the spectrum saying how great the Rams were. Are they going to go undefeated? Can they win every game by double digits? They got the reigning MVP, the reigning defensive player of the year. They got maybe the greatest defensive player of all time coming back to join the team to ring chase. Everything was looking up for the LA Rams until they actually put the ball on the tee and kick it off. And then you got to go earn your wins. But what do I say about super teams? Best players don't always make the best team, but the best team always wins. Rams looking real 2011 Philadelphia Eagles-ish.
6: I love to hear that. And meanwhile, the San Francisco 49ers are like, hold our beer.
5: Yeah.
6: You guys are favored to win every game. You guys are favored to win the Super Bowl. Okay, yeah. Hold our beer. Doesn't matter what's going on. We're going to find a way to get it done.
5: Yeah, look pretty good.
4: Well, I guess, sorry, Rays. You got a minute. Not even 3-1 their win last night.
5: You think I want to talk about the Tampa Bay Rays? Do you think I want to talk about the Tampa Bay Rays?
4: No, I picked up on that.
6: As a Yankees fan? Yeah.
5: Come on, man. My pick of the day was the Gardos. I wanted to be just right there with Hammer and Emmett Golden and Riz, the whole crew.
4: Gardos all the time. Gardos. Yeah, not last
5: Gardos
4: night.
5: Gardos all the time. No, not last night. Not last night.
4: Gardos some of the time?
5: Some of the time?
4: Still got the job done. I mean, you still won a game in Tampa.
6: You did.
4: A lot of people think that Tampa is the team to beat overall. Why? Because the Dodgers and Brewers could beat each other up in theory for seven games. It's 2-0. Ohtani's going to play tonight, thankfully. Mm. Dave Roberts, the manager of the Dodgers, basically said he's insisting on playing, which, by the way,
6: he's adamant is the word.
5: Right. So he's the opposite of Michael Pettis.
4: Boy, you are coming out firing today.
6: I love so it. Man, Wednesday.
4: I'm not going to take shots at, man, oh man, a Shevitz. I'm not taking shots at Michael Penix through all of this.
5: I just think it's odd. Usually we talk about the organization protecting the player from himself. In this instance, Michael Penix is saying, nope, I'm not good. If we win the coin toss, I'll play. If we lose the coin toss, don't get the ball first, I'm not going to play.
4: What? Yeah, he did say that. And that's... Boy, you know what? Maybe you're right to go there.
6: Good point.
4: Because that's the second time he's had that kind of moment.
5: He disqualified himself from being a week one starter out of training camp.
6: Even though he was cleared for 11-on-11.
5: Yes.
4: You know what? I'm going to report something that's not being reported. So here we go. Chris Canty is reporting that Kawhi Leonard is Michael Penix Jr.'s mentor. I think that's what it comes down
6: load
4: to
6: management.
4: At this point. I mean, that
5: Kawhi
4: is
5: look good. Kawhi's got his bars that look good.
4: A little too hyped on the Raptors, I think, by some people. Like, I'm not saying they're not going to be good, but, like, some people have said there's... You're in pain. Like, there's too much separation, I think, between the people's takes on the Raptors and the Heat. I know it's a hot topic this morning.
6: The Rays are like, how many other teams are you going to talk about this morning you can give us our flowers? We got to the Raptors somehow.
5: As many teams as it takes.
4: All right, let's do it. Here we go.
5: As many teams.
4: Let me see what other
5: we got to throw at it.
6: You know what else? While we're here, we haven't talked enough about that. Green Bay Packers went over the Chicago Bears.
4: By the way.
6: Have the Bears been exposed?
4: No.
6: Are the Packers?
4: You got to connect them. Connect every dot, right? So the last dot we've had is Kawhi. Did you see that Pablo Torre is now looking into the Kelly Clarkson incident?
6: I was watching the video this morning. I was watching the surveillance video this morning. I'm very into this story.
4: Yeah. And for those who don't know, there was a back and forth between
5: They're
4: Kelly Clarkson.
5: They're not going to sell it. They're just not going to sell it.
4: Well, they have the...
6: But I need to know, was she pretty womaned? Was she rebuffed, brutally rebuffed?
4: Because they didn't think
6: store?
4: She could afford something.
6: Correct.
4: But Kelly Clarkson, what is she known for? Reality shows. Last night, Dancing with the Stars, Tyler Cameron was on. And I'm trying to connect as many dots as we possibly can.
6: South Florida. Played football in South Florida.
4: Right. So did Lamar Jackson. Is he going to play this week? We don't know. Right, Lamar's health.
6: I was trying to bring us back to the Rays.
5: But it sounds like,
6: Florida,
5: Lamar,
6: same state,
4: but
6: same
4: it's
6: state,
4: 4 hours away,
6: same state.
5: But it sounds like Lamar was closer to playing against the Atlanta Falcons than we actually thought he was,
4: right,
5: based on what we're hearing from all of our insiders.
4: One of the insiders is Adam Schefter. Yesterday on our show, had a great take.
6: So we're just not going to talk about the Rays.
4: No, we're going to get back
5: there.
4: Okay.
5: Back
4: okay. Yeah, okay. We're going to find a way.
5: The scenic route.
4: Yeah.
6: Okay.
4: We're going to find a way.
6: Road.
5: Yeah.
4: Everyone is
6: right,
4: everyone
6: in,
4: listening
6: right?
4: and watching is enjoying what's happening right now. So don't stop. Here's what's happening. So Schefter reported yesterday about Justin Herbert and how he's the guy that one team inquired about. The Chargers said no. Right? We said, hey, should they consider it? What's interesting is quarterback decisions. The Bucs made a quarterback decision like the Chargers did in investing in a guy who hasn't gotten them over the hump. Where do the Bucs play? Tampa. What were they focused on last night? The Rays. And their win 3-1 over the Guardians. And the Tampa, and you heard it right here on ESPN Radio. All of the MLB postseason on ESPN Radio. Catch every pitch of the postseason, ESPN Radio, ESPN app, presented by Gusto. The other big story in baseball, as we mentioned, is that game number 3 tonight, again on ESPN Radio, between the Dodgers and the Brewers, in a game that Blake Snell, former Cy Young Award winner, is going to have to try to save the Dodgers here. Otani's going to play. And I think it is 1,000% the right move, everyone involved. I think that Ohtani should be in charge of whether or not he plays. And I don't think that there's any reason to protect the player from himself in this spot. Why? You're trying to make history. You're trying to have a three-peat. And he's one of the greatest players to ever play the sport. If he wants to play, he plays. Simple as that.
6: But he's not producing, and he could be physically compromised. And if he's not adding to your lineup when you're already at a two-game deficit in the CS, why are you playing him? He went 0-for-4 with 2 strikeouts on Monday. He hasn't homered since August 18th. August 18th.
4: Mm-hmm.
6: 11-for-70 with 29 strikeouts to finish the regular season. He has been ice cold for months and clearly isn't right. He's clearly not whole. He's dealing with the bicep. He's dealing with the knee. I mean, when you see him in the batter's box, you can tell that something is off. And I know that he is the greatest baseball player that I will ever witness in my lifetime. But I don't know if this is the right decision. He's been neutralized.
5: Well, here's my issue with how Dave Roberts is handling this. You can't be half pregnant. If Shohei Ohtani is saying that he's got something figured out mechanically and he's about to break through and you want to back him as an organization, you want to back him as his coach, then why do you have him hitting in the 5-hole instead of leadoff? He's the leadoff batter for the Dodgers. Like, there's a reason why you put your biggest bat as the leadoff, because they're going to get more at-bats than anybody else.
6: Mm-hmm.
5: And so if you trust that Shohei Ohtani is going to break through, if you want to support him, if you want to make sure that everybody else is slotted into the roles that they've already assimilated to and conformed to throughout the course of the entirety of the season, then why are you switching up and having Ohtani bat fifth instead of having him as your leadoff? Clearly, you're hedging against something. And if you feel the need to hedge against him to that degree where you've got him batting fifth as opposed to batting leadoff, then why is he playing at all? That doesn't make any sense to me. Again, you can't be half pregnant. So it's very interesting to see Dave Roberts handle it in this way. I have no issue with deferring to the player because the player knows his body better than anybody else. And if you want to put it on the line at this time of year, God bless, because this is what you play sports for.
6: Totally.
5: This is why you go through 162-game regular season. This is what you do all of the offseason sprints, conditioning, all of the extra work, refining your craft. You do all of it to have the opportunity to help your team win in moments like this. So I get why Ohtani wants to be out there, and I get why they don't want to hold him back. But if you're going to be in the business of saying you publicly support your player, then do it full-throated. Have him in his normal role as the leadoff batter instead of burying him at fifth in the lineup.
4: By the way, I like that idea. I like that idea. I think that's a good idea. I think instead, you know, if he's going to play tonight, which he is, then go the exact opposite way. Say, you know what? You want in. We're going to treat you as if you're 100%. You're going to bat leadoff. We're going to lean into the positivity here. Again, the randomness, it's... This is so random. I was talking the other day, and I was a guest on NBA radio, and they're asking me about Evan Mobley of the Cavs. And I said, here's the best thing you could do if you're them. You could say, hey, by the way, we wouldn't trade you for Giannis nor Jaylen Brown. That's how good we think you are. Be great. Go be great. You're going to be awesome. Like, lean into the positivity with Ohtani. We think even with a bum knee and back, you're going to be so great. We're moving you back up in the lineup.
6: He is 3-for-20 in these playoffs.
4: I don't care.
6: I do.
4: All right. Well, then you would bench him?
6: Yes.
4: Oy vey. So you have somebody better that you put in the lineup?
6: He is not right, and he is ice cold. They are at a 2-game deficit. They are trying to make history. And listen, I am all for someone saying, I'm close. Trust me. The last time the Cardinals won the World Series in 2011, they almost took David Freese out of the lineup. He said that he was close. Mark McGwire, the hitting coach, told Tony La Russa, I see it. He's turning a corner. Keep him in there. CS MVP, World Series MVP, down to their final strike twice. He was the hero twice in Game 6. So I understand that sometimes it takes a while for guys to find their rhythm and get hot. But this is beyond that. This is not just somebody who is going through a very significant slump. He's not right. And so I know he's adamant, he's convinced, and he's certainly convinced his manager, Dave Roberts, but it's hard for me to believe, based on what we've seen since mid-August, that all of a sudden in Game 3, it's going to turn around and click for him.
4: Yeah, and I guess just to finish out the most random segment in the history of radio, I will make one more random reference. The great Billy Joel song, Goodnight Saigon, and we would all go down together. That's how I'm looking at it. If we're going down, if we're the Dodgers, but if I'm looking at it, if we're going to go down and we're not going to three-peat, we're going to go down together, and he's part of the together. I'm not going down with him sitting there watching. I can't do it.
5: I can't do it either. And I would just say this, because Smalls, you always bring up this point. Even when you're not hitting, your presence in the lineup affects others in a positive way.
6: Absolutely.
5: My question to you is, based on what you're seeing, does it still feel like Shohei Ohtani has that impact in terms of setting the table for others, in terms of how opposing pitchers decide to approach his at-bats?
6: Yes, if they're looking at him and they're saying, okay, the mechanics look a certain, they're watching the video, they're saying the mechanics look off. If he's still battling those injuries and he's physically compromised, the mechanics are off, he's not as much of a threat. Therefore, I don't need to attack other batters in the lineup differently in anticipation of Ohtani. If I'm not worried about him to the same degree, it changes the game plan.
5: So other pitchers aren't worried about him when he's in the batter's box?
6: Currently, I mean, it's Shohei Ohtani. There will always be some level.
5: And that's the point.
6: But I don't know if you're a pitcher at this stage of the playoffs, at this stage of the game, if the lore and the history of him is going to supersede what you're actually witnessing from a physical standpoint.
4: Yeah, I mean, I just assume Robert Gasser, a 27-year-old pitching tonight for the Brewers, is still going to be conscious of that guy hitting for the LA Dodgers. All right.
6: I'm wrong, by the way. And I hope we see him go nuclear tonight. I hope we see him be awesome tonight. It's better for baseball, which is fun.
4: Coming up.
5: Why? So you're rooting for the Dodgers?
6: I didn't say that.
4: Yeah. Why one player on one team thinks a coach on another team just got fired? because of his quarterback. We will get to that after Smalls has this from the Wellness Company.
6: There is nothing worse than waking up sick. And at this time of year, kids are back in school. They're surrounded by hundreds of others. Yours could bring home a whole new world of viruses and bacteria that your family might not have any immunity to. No kids, viruses are still everywhere. And one ugly strain just showed up. Now it's 2 a.m. Your throat feels like strep. Your fever is spiking. Urgent care, get dressed and wait in a room full of sick people. Your doctor, good luck. Or you could open your medicine cabinet and smile because you have

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11: We are unsportsmanlike here on ESPN Radio. 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Well, a lot has been made of the ending of the Giants and Commanders game. 27-all tie. The Commanders run out the clock. They don't get the field goal in overtime. We said on Monday morning this was just going to be the beginning of all of this. We knew in that moment this was not ending, especially since what's Monday Night Football this upcoming week? The Commanders and the Niners on ESPN and ABC. You don't think there's going to be some pregame coverage around the end of the previous game? Rightfully so, and it'll be phenomenal coverage by our team.
0: And terrible timing for Dan Quinn, who does not wear 28.3.

0: Micah Parsons podcast by way of Bleacher Report had this to say about the end of the Giants Commanders game. And a reminder, Dan Quinn was the defensive coordinator in Dallas when Micah was there.
1: Jaden Daniels probably cost my man Dan Quinn his job, to be honest with you.
2: That's tough.
1: To be honest with you. And I'm a big Jaden Daniels fan. But the reality is, like, he probably cost a lot of people their jobs this past weekend. We get coached so much on these situations that, like, I'm a defensive player, and this is programmed in me. It would be different if Jaden Daniels was a rookie. This is your third year. This is your third year. You've been to the NFC Championship game. You've been in big moments before. This is your job to be prepared, to understand the game, and understand situations. That's in your job profile. And you're telling me, oh, we're going to want to pay this guy eventually $60 million? This cannot happen.
0: Did Jaden Daniels cost Dan Quinn his job?
3: Dan Quinn came into the season on the hot seat. And it's on the board that he ends up getting clipped. Now, the injuries, how the Washington Commanders as an organization handles things last year, the offensive scheme, being in shotgun as much as they were, opening the door for Jaden Daniels to take all of the hits that he did. It feels like Dan Quinn, with a lot of the controversy that's swirling with that franchise, invited this level of scrutiny. So, no, I don't think that Jaden, in this specific instance, with the tie against the Giants, cost Dan Quinn his job. It just made it harder for Dan Quinn to hang on to the job going into 2027. Now, we'll see what ends up happening the rest of the way, but I will frame it as an uphill climb for him to be able to prove that he deserves to be the head coach of this franchise moving forward.
0: Smalls, this is now a player on your team in Micah Parsons. This was, previously, when we hear these comments, a player on the Dallas Cowboys. It's different now for you because you are a Packers fan. Mm-hmm. Are you okay with what Micah said, or did he cross a line here in the critique of a player on another team, this case, Jaden Daniels?
4: So, just to make sure I'm refining the question, just so I give the appropriate answer. Are you suggesting that athletes shouldn't have these type of platforms, and if they do, they shouldn't be calling out their peers?
0: What? I don't know how you got that from what
4: is that the question? Because
0: I'm saying he's on the Packers. His team played a game against the Bears. The Commanders and Giants played, and he's telling us that a quarterback got a coach fired on a team he has nothing to do with.
4: Yeah, I guess in this world of media that we exist in, almost every big-time player has a podcast or some sort of a platform to get their point of view across, and that's across all sports, not just in football. Micah Parsons has this podcast because people care what he has to say. And I value that perspective, by the way, from a current player in the league who's looking at this, who knows the people involved, who knows the circumstances, who was coached by Dan Quinn, and who can say, I have been in these situations where I was told to be prepared as a player. Because when we view it, yes, Jaden Daniels took some of the responsibility and some of the blame from the public, but a lot of people want to point this squarely on Dan Quinn. So to have another player come out and give this perspective, I appreciate it. And maybe you're getting at the fact that he still hasn't played a game yet for the Green Bay Packers, and worry about your rehab and not about the microphone, which I'm sure there are a lot of people that think that, but he's making money doing this, and I'm not going to fault him.
0: I'm not trying to imply literally anything. I'm just simply asking a question about this. That if I was, I'll say it. There's no implications. I will say this part of it that I am thinking. There's something in the NBA where, like, players feel like it's okay all the time to go after Rudy Gobert. I have no idea why.
4: He is a target.
0: Jaden Daniels, it feels like people are his peers are more okay going at him than they are others. And I'm trying to understand the why behind that, whether it's the LSU situation. I mean, I don't know. Take the Brandon Ayuk stuff, I guess, take it for what it is, because I think obviously he was going after everybody, but he felt okay going after Jaden Daniels. You see a lot of reported, like a lot of conversation about, like, why his teammates didn't have his back in that in some moments. I guess
4: when he was injured.
0: Yeah, I'm confused Daniels' treatment right now. Micah could have done this without pinpointing it on Jaden. He could have said, I was really upset that my guy Dan Quinn was in that spot.
3: Yeah, I mean, listen, Micah got another nerve talking about getting coaches fired, right? I mean, listen, he's got one sack in his postseason career. How'd that work out for Mike McCarthy? not great. So I just, I like,

0: I don't like pointing the finger at the quarterback to absolve the head coach of his responsibilities in critical moments, critical phases of the game. Jaden Daniels wasn't the only one on that field that didn't know what time it was on the clock and in the situation at the end of that Giants game. There were 10 other guys that seemed oblivious to what was happening. And I don't understand how you get to that point. Is the quarterback responsible in the huddle? Should he remind his guys of the time and score and the situation and what needs to happen? Absolutely. But I also understand that the quarterback has a helmet on that has a communication system with the sideline that the head coach has access to. And in real time, in the huddles, the head coach can remind the quarterback of certain things before the play clock hits 15 seconds. So it is on the board that Dan Quinn had the opportunity to relay what should have been happening with the play call and the execution of it to Jaden Daniels, who can then in turn remind the rest of the players. And none of that communication seemingly happened. So ultimately, it is on the head coach.
1: You bring up a very interesting point just very quickly. I think we are in a bit, not you, CeCe, because you've done it, but like Michelle and I and others who are in the entertainment journalism business, we are hopefully fairly critical of those that can do what we can't. I think it's interesting when people within the same business critique each other that haven't. Micah, he's talking about, well, Jaden Daniels got to the NFC Championship game. You haven't. I thought that part was interesting. It's like, well, he got there.
0: It's wild.
1: Wild. Oh, you have a national show and you haven't done this. Well so do we. What do you mean? We have the same opportunities that you have, right? And we haven't accomplished that. That part of it was interesting to me also in that clip.
0: Very, very strange for Micah to come out and do that. Very strange.
1: You sounded like you were doing Wendy there for a second. Why would he do that? It's very interesting. Why would he do that? Do you think there's ulterior motives?
0: Very strange.
1: Interesting. All right, coming up. A decision has been made by one team on their quarterback. Do we agree with that decision? We will get to that after I tell you about Midas, the best around in sports. Anyone like Micah could say, hey, I'm the best. 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
3: 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Coming up on Wednesday, Kurt Warner fresh back from London, but he's watching tape. Why is Drake May playing so well? What's going on with Justin Herbert? Kurt joins us on all of that. Josh Pate on the latest in college football. 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
6: I'm Jeff Nally on the Cromwell Ag Radio Network. Heavy rain and potential severe thunderstorms could disrupt the fall harvest across parts of Kansas and Missouri this week. The National Weather Service issued flood watches extending from central Kansas through western Missouri as a storm system moving across the region. Forecasters said portions of northern and eastern Kansas faced 60 to 90% prior thunderstorm coverage, capable of producing damaging winds, large hail, and torrential rainfall. Some storms could generate wind gusts of 70 miles an hour and hail measuring 2 inches. Additional rainfall expected for the night and into tomorrow. Portions of east central Kansas potentially receiving more than 3 inches of rain. Those storms could delay the corn and the soybean harvest, increase soil moisture,

0: grid complicate field access for machinery. The threat follows recent wet weather that has already affected the harvest in portions of the Midwest. Farmers are monitoring field conditions and forecast as they work to complete fall harvest. Yesterday, the Department of Agriculture showed the harvest pace of both corn and soybeans remains behind the five-year average. In the overnight at the Chicago Board of Trade, we see the corn and wheat market lower, soybeans higher. I'm Jeff Nally.
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9: Trips left, single receiver right. Herbert in the shotgun. They move again. No penalty flag. Herbert throws. Ball is intercepted in the flat. Intercepted and down the sideline. That is Brandon Jones with the pick. Brandon Jones, his second interception of the season.
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10: So yesterday on our show, Adam Schefter joined us, as he does each and every Tuesday, 8 a.m. Eastern. And we asked him about whether or not any team has actually called the 0-5 Chargers about their quarterback, Justin Herbert. And here's what he had to say.
12: There was a team I was talking to last week that was like, you know, it'd be interesting that if the Chargers were to consider trading Justin Herbert, they're like, maybe you could get 3 first-round draft picks for him. This team was saying, you know what? The Chargers should think about that because they would get 3 ones. They'd have their own one. You start over. They've had Justin Herbert for 7 years. They haven't won a playoff game with him there. They're winless this year. Why not start it over? And I reached out to somebody with the Chargers, and I shared what

0: somebody said, and they were very clear. We never once have brought up the idea nor thought about whether we should trade Justin Herbert. That is a sentence that has never been uttered in their building, nor would they consider it. Now, maybe they could change their mind in the next month. Maybe something would change it. That was not the sense I got last week at all.
1: Last part certainly interesting. Maybe something would change it. But as we look at this team right now, they're 0-5. If it's not Herbert, then is it Harbaugh that would be in jeopardy at the end of this?
2: But I guess my question is, if you're a 14, 15, 16 loss team, God forbid you don't win a game, why is there a sacred calf in the organization? Why is somebody considered untouchable? I don't understand that part of it. If you do that amount of losing, given what the expectations were coming into this season, everything that you're doing and who you're doing it with should come into question. And that includes Jim Harbaugh remaining the head coach and Justin Herbert remaining the quarterback. And when you look at the remainder of Justin Herbert's contract, he's got $160 million in cash that's left to be paid out. If you couple that with the potential opportunity cost of foregoing, you know, multiple first-round draft picks and what you could get back in a trade, it becomes an expensive proposition to hang on to him, considering he's a guy that's been there across three different head coaches over 7 years and hasn't won a playoff game. So I guess my question is, why? Mm-hmm. Why is Justin Herbert considered untouchable if your team hasn't done any winning when it matters most?
3: I don't know. Those conversations should happen. If you're an organization and you get off to a start like this, I would think it would behoove you to do your due diligence with every facet of the team, including the head coach and the quarterback, even as talented and or as successful historically as those parties have been. But what were the Chargers? What do we think of them as an organization before Justin Herbert?
2: The same thing that I think about them now. They had a good quarterback in Phillip Rivers, and they underachieved.
3: But we would always talk about them as being an organization that wouldn't want to spend the money or perhaps dysfunctional, things of that nature, right? Justin Herbert comes in, and I'm not suggesting that he transforms the organization, but he provides a little bit of juice because of the talent that he has. Harbaugh wants to go there in large part because Justin Herbert is the quarterback. Jim Harbaugh is a very successful coach that had a lot of options in the NFL. He could have gone a lot of different places. He wanted to go there, not because of the laundry or not because of ownership, but because of that guy. We were excited that Mike McDaniel was going there because of the possibility of what he could do with that guy. And what have we seen in the NFL? It's hard to walk away from bias that you have on someone. We always talk about Brock Purdy not getting the love that he deserves because of his draft bias, because he was Mr. Irrelevant. So many people don't want to look at him and what he's accomplished and give him the same credit they would give somebody like Trevor Lawrence, who was the number one overall pick. With Justin Herbert, there are so many people in this league, and I'm sure so many people in that organization that want the confirmation bias that he is going to grow into one of the best quarterbacks in the league, that he's got all of the tools in the world, that he just needs to turn the corner. But this could get way worse. They've got some really tough games coming up on their schedule. This is already going downhill. It could take a nosedive in the next 4 weeks. And while I don't think that they're going to move on from him, I think what was Adam's word yesterday, that they were convicted in what they were saying, that they are not considering trading him at all. I do think if this continues to go downhill, those are conversations that will ratchet up.
1: Do you think they're going to make the playoffs this year?
3: No.
1: Okay. So Justin Herbert would then have been their starting quarterback for 7 years. Do you realize in the 2 years prior to his arrival, they won more playoff games in the next 7 years combined, and they only went to the playoffs one time in those 2 years? We misremember some organization's history because we assume dysfunction because they were able to get the quarterback. We misremember in Cincinnati how many times they got to the playoffs with Marvin Lewis. They just didn't win in the playoffs.
2: Yeah.
1: We misremember with the Chargers because they had the opportunity to get Justin Herbert that they were in the playoffs, which I am not a Phillip Rivers on-field fan. I don't think he's as big-time of a quarterback as others do. Irrelevant, they still got to the playoffs all the time, and they won playoff games. Like, I think we've got to kind of do a better job of tracking the history of some of these franchises because we assume dysfunction because it felt dysfunctional in a moment. Mm-hmm.

0: versus year after year. If, like, the Miami Dolphins are year after year after year dysfunction. But we don't look at them that way because, like, oh, 72 undefeated Marino. You know how long ago that was? They haven't won a playoff game since the year 2000. The Chargers, and they made the wrong pick in Tua over Herbert, obviously. But I think I can actually summarize the Justin Herbert thing this way. And this is maybe on Harbaugh and the organization more. They brought Justin Herbert in to be the best player on the team and to be great. If you ask him to be good, he has a shot of being great. If you ask him to be great, he has a shot of not being very great. They need to ask him to be what Darnold was a year ago. Sam Darnold won the Super Bowl because the Seahawks did not ask him to be the best player on the team. Never did that. It's why when we play hypothetical QB trade game, we, not Adam, we play that. I always go to Minnesota because I'm like, well, he can go there and be Darnold. He doesn't have to be the best player on the team. He doesn't have to be great. He just has to be good. He's on a team that's asking him to be great, and I don't know that he's great. In fact, numbers, wins, losses would indicate he's not great. He's very good. Ask him to be good, and maybe he can be very good. Ask him to be great, he's still very good to good, and it's below what you want him to be. Coming up, bruh, Jeff Saturday, Bro of the Week, next. We're on Sportsmanlike.
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1: We are Unsportsmanlike here on ESPN Radio. 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And joining us now, ESPN NFL analyst Jeff Saturday, former Colts player, coach. Also, there's always something with
2: and
1: Jeff
2: Packer,
1: and I.
2: And Packer.
1: And Packer. Yeah. Well, yeah, 1 year.
2: Yeah.
3: And Packer. You want to claim him this week? You want to claim him after that beat down of the Bears?
4: The beat down on
1: the
4: Bears.
1: True. That's true.
4: Yeah. Which my other team didn't win. So yeah. I wish everyone wins. That's where we're going.
1: There's always something with Jeff and I. Usually it's around coffee creamer. Uh-huh. Yes. Today we were bombarded out of nowhere, and more him than me, but shout out to Anthony Calhoun and the ABC Indianapolis news team.
4: Yes.
1: That all of a sudden was on the floor this morning. I don't know where they came from or why they were there, but my God, Jeff Saturday is such a god. Four members of their news team, and you would have thought it was Peyton Manning, but it was Jeff Saturday instead. They were so happy to see you.
4: The great people, man. Great people. You know, who's your hospitality is a real thing. Those are great folks. They're here for Good Morning America because they're going to do the Super Bowl this year, and their network just got ABC, so they're affiliates. So they're going to do GMA and do the whole thing.
1: Nice.
4: And Anthony Calhoun, longtime friend, I've done a number of different things with, does great things in the community, and has been a sports kind of, you know, efficient there in Indy for 20 plus years.
1: And they love our show.
4: They love y'all.
1: They love our show.
4: I told them, who doesn't love y'all show?
1: Oh, thank
4: you. Y'all crush it, dog. I tell Kenny that every week, dog. Y'all crush it.
1: Well, we appreciate that. Yes. Let's wheel you into a conversation we were just having. Justin Herbert, Adam Schefter comes on with us yesterday. We asked about whether or not anybody's called about Justin Herbert. He said one team has, Chargers shot it down. So we know they're not trading him.
4: Okay.
1: But should they? After the season.
4: It depends on how this thing goes. I mean, if it continues to go down the train wreck, you know, the rails that it's on right now, everything is a possibility. The only thing I would tell you about trading him, and this is whoever is going to come in, because that would mean it's everybody's going. If they're going to trade him, coaches are going, GM's going, they're not going to, that's going to be a full reset. Are any of the quarterbacks coming up in the draft somebody you want to build your team around? It doesn't matter how many picks you have. If that position's not right, you're not going to be relevant until you get that position right. So if you feel like you're better off winning or trying to rebuild with Justin Herbert as opposed to and I'm just throwing a name out there, so for all you college football fans, I don't know who the top draft pick is going to be, but let's just say it's Chambliss. And they're like, Chambliss is a C compared to Herbert being an A, then you wouldn't trade Herbert. And I don't know that that's how they would view it, but that's the reality is, if you think he's going to be your best rebuilding piece, you wouldn't trade him no matter what, because it's hard to find that position and get that position right. He has, now I will say this, from my opinion, he has not done anything, if I were a team, because I heard somebody say three first rounders or...
1: Well, Adam brought that up, that a team said to him.
4: I mean... No, like we've got 52. Dude, there's a lot of pieces and parts that he's going to have around him to be successful. So I would. There's a limit to everything, and how much or how willing you are as an organization to go out there would limit it for me. So if it's a one and a three, or maybe something, you get into a different conversation. But when you're talking about multiple ones. Most, other than the Jets, I think the Jets have three this year.
1: Correct.
4: Most teams, that would go into years of trying to fix it. That's hard. It's not easy in the NFL, and especially as fast as we are getting rid of quarterbacks now and doing retreads, if you're another team, you just build around and find another guy.
5: Yeah, I mean, that's a huge swing. That's
4: huge.
5: A huge gamble when you talk about three first-round draft picks.
4: Yes.
5: Ask the Cleveland Browns how that worked out for them.
4: Thank
5: with
4: you.
5: The Deshaun Watson move.
4: Thank you.
5: But Jeff, speaking of limits, apparently there's no limit to what Micah Parsons is willing to say on his podcast.
4: And gotta love it.
5: And most recently, he decided to call Jaden Daniels to the front of the congregation, and he said that he's going to get his man Dan Quinn fired. His words, not mine.
4: Right.
5: Fair foul for Micah Parsons to call out Jaden.
4: Fair. Listen, I get it. He is a lightning rod. Micah Parsons is a lightning rod, but he's not. He's told no lies. That's for everybody. And I said this yesterday, and you and I had this discussion. I had discussion on Get Up and all the different shows on the PTI. You name it. Everybody was talking about it. At some point, y'all, we're the ones across the white lines. I love Howard Mudd. It was my offensive line coach, Hall of Fame coach. Tom Moore, Hall of Fame coach. Tony Dungy, Hall of Fame. All of that's well and good. It's perfect. When I walk out, they're not out there. You better be a problem solver for yourself at some point. Not just Daniels, but everybody in that huddle has a responsibility. We all have jobs. As a center, I would constantly be looking at the play clock for Peyton, for the game clock, constantly reminded. They got a lot going on. There's a lot going in that headset. There's a lot of conversation. 25 seconds, bro. Let's go. 15 seconds. We got to hurry the line. So we would rush the line, get the snap off. But that's teamwork, and that's when everybody has a role and responsibility. But when it goes as bad as it did for the Commanders, unfortunately or fortunately, however you view it, the coach is going to take the fall. And so it's ultimately his responsibility. But there's 11 dudes on there, man. Not one of them showed a sense of urgency with 50 seconds left. That's not good enough. I'm just telling you right now, that's not good enough for any of them. And I heard, let me say this too, from the receiver perspective, because we were like, well, they're running fly or they're running go routes or whatever. We actually had plays in Indy where we did that because Peyton would throw the ball over their head and it would extend more time off the clock. So let's say it was 10 seconds. That may take 4 seconds to throw the ball deeper as opposed to like a short out where it's only going to be 1 or 2 seconds. So there are plays. We have all kinds of things that for end of game scenario that you talk about. So for them running, I don't know what was called in the huddle, but I know this. You either freaking spike it or throw the thing out of bounds.
5: Hey, yes.
4: Either way.
5: You got to throw it.
4: You got to throw the ball. You can't take a sack and then look up and not even try to get up. It was a catastrophe from a coaching perspective, but don't miss. It was a catastrophe for the guys wearing white from the Commanders. They didn't do it right either.
1: Wow.
3: We saw another questionable coaching decision at the end of the game between the Eagles and the Jaguars with Nick Sirianni, who took blame for it. The Eagles are sitting there at 2-3. We've talked about the offensive line issues. They're decimated with injuries. The offense isn't finding the rhythm. They are stagnant, and that's complimentary to say for that sure. In the second half. Where's your concern level with the 2-3 Philadelphia Eagles?
4: Okay, I'm going to say this just because I have been a Sirianni apologist, and I'm not going to stop now. Mm. Eight seconds, and you kick the ball off, that is not on the coach. Make a freaking tackle. Like, no. At some point, we got 11 dudes that you signed up for a job. Don't, because the week before, we're butchering people for kicking it in the end zone and giving them it to the 35 and being able to complete a pass. Or was it Cowboys Ravens, right? The week before, yeah. Oh, the coach should have made them return it. So then we make them return it. When can they be right? You know when they're right? When players execute.
5: When they win.
4: That's right. That's exactly right.
5: Jeff, I do want to ask you this question because Nick Saban famously said this on the Art of Coaching documentary. He said, good players can't overcome bad coaching. And it feels like that was a bad coaching moment for Nick Sirianni. Now, you had the privilege of not only wearing a helmet, but wearing a headset, being a coach in the National Football League. So I gotta reframe the question. Can the players overcome a coach making a really bad call in a critical moment?
4: They can. Listen, I have played on a number of different teams that have been extremely successful. And I will tell you, there have been a lot of calls that have come in that you kind of look sideways. You're like, probably not going to be our best right here. And it happens, right? It's the moments of the game. You have 40 seconds to decide something and get something worked out. Not all things go according to plan. And there are bad calls, and then there are moments when we make bad decisions as players. What you try to avoid is when both of those happen together, right? Bad call, and then we make it worse with a bad decision. So it's you limit the damage when things don't go right. But, man, at some point, it is about execution, and it's about knowing where your weaknesses really are and not, again, exasperating the problem. And I think that's kind of what we see is when a bad decision or a bad coaching, it goes to a bad decision by players or bad execution, and then it all looks like it's falling apart.
1: Well, go ahead and execution.
3: We got about a minute left. Please pause for production, Jeff. Oh. It is time. Write down your answers, guys, for the Bro of the Week.
2: Bro.
4: That's where we are, people.
2: Bro.
6: This is Bro of the Week.
3: What's Jeff Saturday's Bro of the Week?
1: Bro of the Week.
6: With Jeff Saturday.
4: Bro. Mike Evans.
1: Wow.
3: Oh, I should have known it. Wow. I went Greg Rousseau.
5: Interesting.
1: I went David Bailey.
4: Rousseau was a great one. Bailey, get out of the Jets.
1: He had 3 sacks.
4: Come on, man.
5: I actually went off the board. I went Jalen Daniels.
4: Oh, I like that. I didn't think about Jay. That was a Thursday, so that's out of my head.
3: Mike Evans was awesome.
1: Good tip, Bob.
4: Mike Evans was an absolute beast. Absolute again, what I thought was going to be the best game of the weekend, it was sloppy. Don't get me wrong, all the great games were sloppy this weekend. But You talk about

0: 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Look, go watch some of them catches. They ain't perfect dimes. That man is snatching balls out to air on top of people. That was a thing of beauty, bro. 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
5: Reporting for Cromwell Media News, I'm Rob Nichols. A Davis County man's facing multiple charges after a standoff and pursuit on Old Highway 54. Deputies say 37-year-old Kyle Smith refused to surrender when officers tried to serve arrest warrants at a residence around 6:49 p.m. Authorities say Smith was armed inside a pole barn building, prompting negotiations and a KSP SWAT response. After about 3 hours, investigators say he fired a shotgun at deputies, drove through a garage door, struck vehicles and fled. The chase reached nearly 100 miles an hour before Smith crashed in the 1500 block of Old Highway 54. An Ohio County crash investigation continues after an 18-year-old driver died from injuries suffered when a train hit his truck in Horse Branch. Authorities say the collision happened shortly before midnight last Wednesday. The sheriff's office says the driver, identified as Maverick, was airlifted to a Louisville hospital after the crash. Officials initially relayed conflicting information, first reporting he had died, then clarifying it was on life support. Now they say he later died from his injuries. Investigators are still working to determine the circumstances leading up to that crash. Hundreds of people turned out last night for a vigil to remember 17-year-old James Brown Jr. in Evansville. Brown was shot and killed late Sunday night, and mourners gathered in the 800 block of Madison Avenue to honor him. I'm Rob Nichols reporting.
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8: Not as hot today. Showers and storms developing. Late morning into the afternoon, a few isolated severe storms possible, with highs in the lower 80s. Mostly cloudy. Scattered storms tonight, down to 68. Thursday, mid-80s. Mostly cloudy. The best setup for showers and storms late morning into the afternoon. And then on Thursday night, partly cloudy. Few spotty showers, down to 57. I'm 14, First Alert. Meteorologist Byron Douglas.
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10: They are the worst of the worst.
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0: within the world of sports that go into the week looking okay and come out of the week looking like an absolute hot mess. Aloha, Michelle Smallman, Chris Canty, Evan Cohen with you. We started off with number five.
1: Number five.
0: This may take you for a little loop. You may not be expecting this one. Florida State football.
2: Oh, wow.
0: Now, let me go through a few things. First of all, their last game, they led 14-0 before 35 consecutive points by Louisville. They are 3-3. They have the Canes this weekend. Good luck on that. Yeah. Mike Norvell, 4-15 in ACC games since winning the conference championship in 23. They haven't won a regular season road game since November of 2023. Pete Dammel did an unbelievable job this week, as always, on ESPN.com, talking about buyout market in college football and some of the coaches on the hot seat. So Norvell would cost nearly $51 million on a buyout, potentially $68 million for his staff. And this is the note that Dammel really dug into and figured out, which was unreal. The athletic department at FSU is already more than $430 million in debt. So the conventional wisdom

0: the Dodgers, and then the Rays and the Guardians. As we're talking about WNBA Finals, which, by the way, I could have put the Atlanta arena situation on there because they had to move the games, whatever. We forgot until right now that a team blew a 2-0 lead in the ALDS, the Chicago White Sox.
1: Oh, yeah.
0: They went completely unscathed in terms of overall conversation, and I'm sorry to do this to the White Sox because I know it's a good organization and they have great fans that always kind of, I relate to them as a Mets fan. We feel like we're kind of second place in our own town in baseball. But they had a 2-0 lead. Then the Guardians struck basically everybody out in a game five. What, they had three hits and 21 strikeouts, I think. And, you know, we mowed down the entire series after that 2-0 lead. Gavin Williams was ridiculous for the Guardians. So I got to point out a blown 2-0 lead with a chance to be in the ALCS against the Rays. And then the Guardians mock you on social media with the whole Spirit Halloween thing, saying, hey, your stadium's now available to use.
1: That was them doing a little too much, though.
0: Okay, but I still got to put the White Sox on there, number four, Smalls.
1: I thought that you were going to say Chicago sports as a whole with the way the Packers beat the Bears.
0: Ooh. Well, Caleb.
1: Yeah, but then he's changing his Instagram bio. I'm inevitable. I don't know. There's just a lot happening in Chicago sports where they're
2: super
1: like
2: corny.
1: Putting their head down a little bit, you know?
0: So you're saying Cubs? Let's just reason with it.
1: Bounce from the playoffs, yeah.
0: Bounce from the playoffs, but also council managing the Cubs, not the Brewers. The Brewers better without them, so you can make that argument. The White Sox I just mentioned. The Bulls I can't put in there right now, but the Bears. Yeah, I guess I could have done enough on Chicago.
1: I don't know. I think the Bulls historically have done enough to just still be lumped in there.
0: Well, and actually Angel Reese traded from the sky to the dream, right?
1: Yeah.
0: And
1: she's
0: been unbelievable, so I guess I could have done that. Yeah, all right, but I put the White Sox, but you could do / Chicago sports. Number three. I'm going to have a hunch that you guys are going to like this one. The L.A. Rams.
1: Yeah.
0: They're 2-3. They lose in overtime, 37-34 to the Bills. After the game, they have Alaric Jackson throwing a punch. They're starting left tackle at Bradley Chubb. The lead came down with a suspension, a two-game suspension. They go out there, and they release their kicker. Yesterday, I didn't know it was the kicker's fault exclusively on a blocked kick. I would think the line has something to do with that as well. And the LA Rams are sitting there at third place in the NFC West. Sean McVay as frustrated as you've ever seen him post-game. Myles Garrett hurt. Aaron Donald has been in and out of the lineup coming back off of retirement. So I think it's pretty fair for me to have the LA Rams number three on this list.
2: Yeah, I think it's fair to have the Rams number three on this list too. I guess they're blaming the thicker kicker for the return. They're blaming him for the missed extra point in regulation. They're blaming him for the block. They're finding ways to scapegoat the kicker. And all of their special teams woes over the last 2 years, they're not all on Mavis. So I don't understand this.
1: They've lost 5 games since the start of last season because of special teams blunders, and they're not all on him.
0: I have a question. Are negative special teams plays year after year, like the Rams have had in the Sean McVay era, an unintended consequence and a residual effect of bleep them picks? Because you don't have as many picks, you don't have development guys on low-cost deals all the time, and you're scrambling to find other people. Is that one of the unintended consequences of bleep them picks?
2: Yeah, because the guys that aren't frontline starters, they're your core special teamers, right? They're the guys that make up your field goal and field goal block teams. They're the guys that make up your core four special teams. You're talking about punt return, kickoff return. Like those are the guys that make those groups up. And when they're not as good, because you don't have those mid and late round draft picks to stock your 2 and 3 deep with, then that area of your team is going to suffer, and you have to find a way to be able to emphasize it and improve the talent base in that area. Remember, football is 3 phases, right? Offense and defense, those 2 units are going to comprise 60-some-odd plays in a game. Special teams is going to give you 30 plays a game. That phase matters, and it's clear that under Sean McVay, that has been a bugaboo. That has been a sore spot, and I just don't understand scapegoating the kicker.
0: Yeah, not to make everything always about Belichick, but of course I do. 2012 draft, sixth round pick, 197th overall, was a rugby player by the name of Nate Ebner, yep. Ohio State. There's no chance in hell Nate Ebner thought, you know what, I should be a starting safety. He comes in, he has one job. He knows he's playing special teams, three Super Bowls later and an All-Pro later.

0: second team All-Pro later. He knew what his job was, right? So the bleep them picks, there, maybe that's a residual effect of that.
1: Well, I will say this. People off of that Bill Parcells tree, starters play special teams too.
0: Ooh.
1: Mm. Interesting. So I'm just putting that out. Starters play special teams too. Mm. So different, a little different philosophically.
0: Next.
2: Number two.
0: Number two, hot mess rankings. The people or teams that go into the league week looking okay and come out of it looking... Nick Sirianni, I'm sorry. I have to put him on there. I have been a supporter of his. Michelle has been a supporter of his. Jeff Saturday, who just came in, was a supporter of his. Yeah, the Eagles led 17-16, 8 seconds to go in London. 1 week after blowing a 2010 lead, they decide to kick it off. 53-yard return and a game-winning field goal later. They lose the game. They have a losing record and an utter disaster of an ending for a depleted football team. That even if you want to defend Sirianni, you still got to put it on Sirianni that his specials can't tackle after they didn't tackle earlier in the game on a kick return that was ultimately called back, but they still couldn't tackle. I have to put Nick Sirianni 2 and 3 and some of the decisions this year, which have been questionable. Number two, hot mess rankings.
1: Yeah, Nick Sirianni, is there any argument against him being a hot mess after what happened in London?
3: No.
1: Yeah, so.
0: Okay, so easy.
1: Yeah, it's a no-brainer.
0: Number one.
2: Number one.
0: I told you what I was going to do the other day, if you listened to it the other day, so thank you for it. It's blatantly obvious. Dan Quinn, number one hot mess rankings. I'm sorry. I could put the entire NFC East on there as a whole, but I don't think that actually puts enough heat on Quinn. 14-point lead against the Giants. They blow the lead, 27 all in overtime. Clock runs out to end the game without a field goal attempt. What they were doing, how they were doing it, why they were doing it, what was Jaden Daniels doing dancing around? Micah Parsons is out there saying, well, he cost Dan Quinn his job. Jeff Saturday is saying, well, don't blame the wide receiver part of it, because we had a play in Indy where you could just throw the ball out of the end zone, in essence, to kill more clock and then set up for a field goal. Any which way, they didn't know what they were doing. And when an entire group of 11 players on any unit does not know what they're doing, ultimately the buck stops with the head coach. And the head coach in this case is Dan Quinn.
1: Yeah, Dan Quinn deserves every bit of this. Even though his team didn't lose the game, it felt like a loss. And to me, this is the beginning of the end of the Dan Quinn era with the Washington Commanders. I can absolutely see owner Josh Harris deciding at some point between now and the end of January that the organization is going to move in the direction of an offensive-minded coach to pair with the young star quarterback. So, yeah, Dan Quinn's days in the district are numbered. He will not be around to see that brand new shiny stadium open up.
0: You just said something that's fact that I don't think hit me until this moment. The Commanders didn't lose.
1: No.
3: I know.
0: I think I've set up the story every week saying they tied, and
3: feels like a loss.
0: Right. I have not comprehended they did not actually lose that game. That's the biggest loss of the season, and they didn't lose.
3: Right.
0: It's weird. All right, 888-SAY-ESPN, 888-729-3776 is your telephone number for errors, objections, omissions with the hot mess rankings this week. We have Dan Quinn, number one, Nick Sirianni, two, the LA Rams, three, the White Sox, four, and FSU, five. Small CC objections, omissions, you guys out there as well at 888-SAY-ESPN on the hot mess rankings. 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
4: Hey, it's Gola coming up Wednesday. The Rays beat my Guardians to even up the ALCS. But we're not worried. 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
0: 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Hot mess each and every week at this time. People, teams, leagues, stories in sports that go into the week looking fine, come out of the week looking like an absolute mess. Dan Quinn, Nick Sirianni, LA Rams, White Sox, FSU football. The five we have on the list today. Objections and omissions before we get to calls at 888-SAY-ESPN.
1: A little surprised that Florida State is as low as they are on the list. I might have bumped them in front of the White Sox.
0: That's fair. I think you're right. I think you're right about that. I think that's a flip-flop I could have done. I just thought, you have a team blowing an O. It's almost small as his big take on the Chargers-Jaguars playoff game from years ago.
1: Yeah.
0: It's like, does anyone know that the Jaguars came back from 27-0 on the Chargers to win? Like,
3: no.
0: We still haven't talked about that, I don't think.
1: Yeah.
0: Does anyone know that we had a team in baseball blow a 2-0 lead in a five-game series? I just thought I had to put them on the list for that. But you're right, FSU. When I went through the laundry list of stuff around FSU, you're right about that.
1: And I thought there was a missed opportunity, too, to have an all-encompassing NFC East line item.
0: But you don't have to add another team or player or person. You know what I mean? So then, because that would take out one and two in this list. But you're right, because the Cowboys losing to an undrafted free agent.
1: Yes.
0: Technically, the Giants, people forget about this, the Giants did tie against a 1-3 football team as a first-place team. That's not ideal for them either. Smallsy.
3: I would have put the Rams over Nick Sirianni.
0: Really?
3: Well, because Nick Sirianni, while he deserves to be on the list, he's one person, whereas the issues with the Rams are multiples. There's many issues going on with the Rams, so I would put them up, not above Dan Quinn, but I would put them number two. To put on your radar for next week, the Philadelphia Flyers still have not won a game. 0-5-3. This is a playoff team from last season. Bad. I'm also a little surprised that we didn't hear any mention of the LA Chargers.
1: Yes.
3: 0-5. They just fell to the Denver Broncos. We are talking about conversations that maybe the organization should be having about moving on from Justin Herbert. And mind you, they go to Kansas City, they play the Rams, they have the Texans, and then they go to Baltimore. Things are bad there.
1: But here's the thing, though. They gave up 13 points in the fourth quarter. They had a touchdown lead going into the final quarter of the game against the Denver Broncos at home. And the reason why you lost, Jim Harbaugh going for it on fourth down in his own territory, and Justin Herbert with two turnovers. Mm-hmm. So the head coach quarterback tandem that's supposed to move you out of football purgatory was the reason why you couldn't get on the board in the win column this past week.
3: Critical fourth and one, Herbert doesn't get it.

0: I mean, messy. Messy for the season, messy on Sunday.
1: I guess I could have done LA football because I could have done the Rams, the Chargers, UCLA, unfortunately for them. Well, I'm a Wisconsin.
2: Just SoFi Stadium.
1: Yeah, well, I mean, UCLA lost Nico, and USC has not been great this year. I guess I could have done LA football in general. It's interesting. All right, 888-SAY-ESPN, telephone number to join the show. Eric in Nashville watching on ESPN2. Hot mess, who you got?
3: Hey, guys, my hot mess has got to go to SEC officiating in both the Georgia-Alabama game and the Kentucky-LSU game. You had Alabama, should have been called pass interference. Mm-hmm. I guess Georgia was not called.

0: profile, what doesn't. You never wanted to come down to that. So the fact that you were in that situation, you eliminated your own margin for error by allowing it to be as closely contested as it was. So that's on you. So I hear what that last caller is talking about with the officials, and I do think that there is a gripe. There's a legitimate beef there, but if you're a player, if you're a coach in that matchup, you can't let it come down to that.
1: You know, there was also another moment that I thought was pretty interesting when Coach Kalen DeBoer went after Dejon Lee Jr. Yeah. of Alabama. He's screaming at him on the sidelines.
0: You cost us the game.
1: But that's not the moment. The moment for me was, and I saw people on social media pointing this out, I saw a bunch of people saying, well, that's why you have former players on the sideline. I'm like, what are you talking about? And then you look closer, and Clinton Dix, former NFL and Alabama safety, is there. Lee is walking away, and he physically turns him around to make sure he's looking at the coach when the coach is talking to him. And I thought that was a very interesting, because I could see you doing that, right? If you're on the Virginia sideline, and Tony Elliott is getting after a player, for whatever the reason would be, and the player's walking away, I could see you saying, wait a minute, you got to look at him, and you got to have this back and forth. It's different if a coach does it.
0: Yeah.
1: If an ex-player does it, I feel like it's like, wow, that's the program's going in the right direction in that moment.
0: I will say this, Clinton Dix got a lot more maturity than me, because after the coach gets done MFing him, I'm going to sit there and I might put hands on him.
1: That's more okay than a coach doing it.
0: As a former player, like, that's one of those things you deserve your ass whipped for costing us a game. But you know what I appreciate about that moment from the coaching staff at Alabama? Them being able to let that kid know in real time what he did wrong, because they're going to have to rely on Dejon Lee at some point going into the college football playoff. Because this might not be the last time that you face off against Georgia, and this doesn't serve as an elimination game from national championship contention in the way that it once did prior to the current format of the playoff.
1: But in general, yes, I always thought about the ex-player being on the sideline for coolness factor and like recruiting. I never thought of it as like, oh, that's an extension of me, the coach. If you know the ex-player that has a name, that has a resume, is going to follow your lead, that is a weapon that you have in a positive way that you should utilize. If Tony Elliott of Virginia knows, no matter what he says, Chris Canty, 11-year vet, Super Bowl champion, national sports talk host, is going to back him up, that's more than just coolness factor out there. I thought that was an interesting moment over the weekend. DJ in New York watching on ESPN2. Hot mess. What do you got, DJ?
2: I got my IT on here.
1: You got me? Your what?
2: Yeah, Amber.
1: Wait, hold on. Amber. What is he saying? Who's Amber? Hello?
0: DJ.
1: I wanted to know who Amber was. What do you think Amber was? Wife? Girlfriend?
3: Amber Wilson?
4: Coworker?
1: Amber Wilson, why is she?
3: Maybe he's looking forward to listening later.
0: ESPN Radio.
1: Oh, so he's yelling at Amber for an Amber Wilson, Amber and Ian take, but Amber's not on.
3: Yeah, probably.
1: That's what he was doing.
3: That's probably most likely.
0: Mm. Yes.
1: Interesting. Okay.
0: Well, whatever it is, I agree with him.
1: Wow.
3: Didn't you guys agree the last time she came on for the first time ever?
1: Yes.
0: Well, it was time to be around Tua. She had to finally admit that she was wrong.
3: I don't think that's what it was. I think you guys were talking about something else. Mm. I don't think she's ever given that one up.
1: I think she has.
0: No, I don't think
4: so.
0: You're right. I don't think she has.
4: That's a tough stance to back
0: now. Tua wasn't that bad. Look at Malik Willis.
1: But you know what the Tua stance is?
4: Still.
1: I have a Tua stance. Here's the Tua stance. You say we should have taken Herbert. You sure about that? You sure the Dolphins would have been so much better with Justin Herbert? Look at the Justin Herbert-Mike McDaniel pairing that would have existed in Miami.
4: Tua and Mike McDaniel, much more productive.
1: Tua and Mike McDaniel had the most explosive offense in the NFL at one point. Jason McCourty, ESPN NFL analyst, will join us next. 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
1: I'm Jeff Alley on the Cromwell Ag Radio Network. The U.S. Environmental Protection Agency Administrator Lee Zeldin yesterday announcing revisions to the renewable fuel standard set to rule volumes, that to keep the historic and necessary volumes intact and increase target markets for American farmers. In the response to the higher than projected 2025 small refinery exemption decisions and the needs of American farmers, the agency is proposing two different options for revisions, both of which would reallocate 100% of the difference between projected and actual exempted volumes for the 2025 SREs. The Trump EPA understands the importance of providing a predictable and stable market for farmers, refiners, and American consumers to both maintain economic competitiveness and keep energy prices low. The proposal reflects the Trump administration's commitment to ensuring America's hardworking farmers continue to have a robust and growing market for their crops while also unleashing American energy. Administrator Zeldin in Iowa yesterday said, in each action taken, EPA works to deliver for all Americans, from our farmers to our energy workers. Each has an important role to play in growing our economy and ensuring America's energy independence. I'm Jeff Nally.

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11: 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Were you there when Alaric Jackson punched Bradley Chubb? Like, were you on the field at that point?
12: We were on the field getting ready for a post game and all of that. And we didn't see that actually happen. Right. We saw the aftermath of it, of people pulling each other. And we was like, damn it. And it was all big people. So when you see a big people fight, you got to stay far away. Don't get close.
13: Good advice.
12: We was like, what the hell is going on? Because you saw a jersey exchange, so you're assuming that it was all pleasantries. And then you could see the aftermath of it spilling over.
14: So Alaric Jackson was doing a jersey exchange with somebody on the Buffalo Bills.
12: Yeah.
14: If you're Bradley Chubb's teammate, do you have to give the jersey back?
15: Good question.
13: Yeah.
11: You can't display that.
12: No.
14: Your man can't get stolen on, and then you keep the jersey of the guy.
12: You might have been playing Pop Warner with him. The relationship may go deep. He might have jumped in for Jackson.
14: You might have hyped Jackson up.
12: You don't know where he stands on that. But yo, that's a great question. Like, because, you know, you'll exchange and then the jersey will just be sitting in your locker. Yeah. You can't keep that in the locker. You got to take that home.
14: I mean, if you go back to Buffalo, if you have Alaric Jackson's jersey, do you hang that up over Bradley Chubb's locker?
13: Oh.
14: Because, I mean, you got stolen.
13: That's bulletin board material.
14: The whole world saw it.
11: Yo.
14: This ain't Chubb's locker. This is Jackson's locker.
13: Yeah. Wow.
14: He got two of them. One on East Coast.
11: Did you have any memorable jersey exchange? You're like, I can't believe I got that jersey.
12: No, I never did. I didn't really do jersey exchange.
11: Like, why?
12: I think because I lost a lot in my career, and I'm not losing a game and going up to you after the game and saying, can I get your jersey?
11: Did you ever do it?
12: In the offseason.
11: No. It wasn't as popular,
12: I feel like.
14: Well, it wasn't. And here's the other thing.
11: In the 1800s? What are you saying?
12: I was saying when we. That was a we.
14: Other helmets.
11: Yeah, seriously. When we played.
12: But it wasn't as like now.
14: I guess it's different for you because your brother played in the league, but I wouldn't want another player's jersey in my crib.
12: I have a few of them, and they're literally in a bag somewhere.
14: Yeah.
12: Like, they're not hanging. Like, I don't... I don't know what to do with them.
14: I'm not putting Evan Cohen's jersey up in my crib. I'm just not going to do it.
7: You don't want?
13: Eight interceptions. That's a county record. That's history right there.
14: I'm straight.
11: What? You didn't have to go there.
14: I'm good.
11: Wait, you never, like, what about in your own team? Like, I'm thinking about, like, would you ever
12: ask Brady? That's what I have. I have from when I first got to the Titans, the veterans that kind of helped me, I have their signed jerseys.
11: Got it.
12: And they're just in a bag. But I have
13: so they're all in a bag somewhere.
12: They're all in a bag somewhere. Mm. But I have them.
11: If you have a Brady one, I'll take it.
12: I don't have that.
11: Okay.
12: Yeah. I would have sold it.
14: Smart man.
12: It's a lot of money.
14: Smart man.
12: It's a lot of money.
11: Jason, you have to weigh in on what everyone's talking about this week. Which one was worse, Quinn or Sirianni?
12: Quinn. Quinn, 100%. The Sirianni of it, like he said, like if you go back, you can change it. And Sirianni's like, someone had to make a play. Like Amir Abdullah had to return that kick, get tackled. Like there was something that went into that. For the Commanders, like you start that, we all talked about the last 55 seconds and how to handle and all that. They started to drive with a minute and 55. CeCe, you know this, the 2-minute drill in practice, the head coach comes in, he tells you the situations, fellas, minute and 55 left, you only need a field goal, you have no timeouts. And you know the situation and you go through it, you rep it time after time. You do that all the way from April, all the way through the entire season, 2-minute drills. And those things come up, so you should know how to handle it. So not only Quinn, but every single person on the football field, especially Jaden Daniels, should have known that situation. There's no way you end up tying that game and not even getting a field goal off.
14: So it's hard for me to follow this up, but I got to ask the question because you're doing it as a former player. Micah Parsons on his latest podcast said that Jaden Daniels is about to get his man Dan Quinn fired. His words, not mine. Is it fair for Micah, a current player, to come out and critique Jaden Daniels in that way?
12: Why? If you want to, I guess, but for Micah Parsons, like, what do you gain from criticizing Jaden Daniels during the course of a season? Like, that would be my biggest thing. We always talk about it in the midst of a team, ignore the noise, don't create distractions for anybody in the locker room. Micah's not even playing yet. Like, he's not back on the field yet. And you're talking about a team, a player, a coach, not even in your division that has nothing to do with Micah or the Green Bay Packers. Like, if his relationship with Dan Quinn is just that great that he wants to kind of put in a good word for his head coach, I guess. But I heard that and I was just like, I don't get what you gain from that as a player on another team. We all know, like, Quinn messed up, Jaden Daniels messed up. Who deserves to blame more? If I'm another player in the league, I don't give a damn. I'm just happy it's not happening to my team.
13: I wonder if it's easier for him to do stuff like that when he's not playing. You know, because if you're out there and you're, like, if he was playing for the Packers at the beginning of the season when they looked completely inept and things were falling apart, yeah, it's hard for you to point the finger at the Commanders and or Jaden Daniels and be critical. Yeah. It's a lot easier when you're still rehabbing to be a little bit of a wiseacre.
12: That's a good point. I mean, the rate he's on, he's gonna be taking our jobs when he's done playing because he's already shown that he's media savvy. He's willing to say whatever to get the headline.
13: Okay, but let's go to the Chargers because that's been a point of conversation this week.
12: Yeah.
13: We asked Adam Schefter on our show yesterday, 0-5.
12: Yeah.
13: They have the conversations happened about Justin Herbert and the organization potentially moving off of him. Mm-hmm. What do you think?
12: Shefty shut it down, right?
13: He did, but should they? Should they consider it? If they have 4 games on their schedule that they could lose next. What if they drop to 0-8, 0-9?
12: I would say yes, you have to consider it. The caveat is who do you feel good about in the upcoming draft that you'd say, like, all right, we're moving on. And I get it. Like, there's a certain part where it's just like, you know what? We don't know how we feel about anyone in the draft, but this isn't working with the current setup, so let's just hit reset. Let's get a new head coach, get a new GM, get rid of the quarterback, get the $50 million a year off of the books, and let's just hit reset. And if they get an offer of 3 first-round draft picks, it would be hard to say no to something like that. Some of the... What's tough about it is throughout the course of Justin Herbert's career, we've talked about the potential, we've talked about the flash, the arm talent, all of those things. This year has felt like a lot less flashes and a lot of just what Brady called a meatball sub type of throws where he's just giving the ball to the other team, fumbling it off of somebody's cleat. Like those type of plays kind of have set the tone. Now, this is the worst I've seen him play. So maybe if you're internally within the organization, you can point to other variables and say, if we change these things. But I feel like we've been saying that his whole career.
13: We have three undefeated teams left right now. We have the Chiefs, the 49ers, despite injuries, and the Vikings.
12: Yeah.
13: Which one of those teams do you feel the best about? If you had to put stock in one of those undefeated teams to make it to L.A. Valentine's Day for the Super Bowl, where are you going?
12: I think right now I'm going with the 49ers. That game, I said it on Monday Countdown, like that game, 49ers-Seahawks, that was like identical twin brothers fighting where they just look so evenly matched and you're trying to figure out, and it was just haymaker after haymaker. The 49ers, the Chiefs have injuries too at the wide receiver position that make you a little bit nervous outside of obviously what Kenneth Walker's doing. The 49ers thrive with injuries, and I just feel like Mike Evans, that was a missing piece. They're going to need to get Deebo back healthy, but defensively, they've been so good with Raheem Morris. I think right now I would lean 49ers.
14: J-Mac, I got to ask you this question. There are four teams in the NFC that are 2-3. Three of those teams, we all said, had the potential to contend this year, that being the Cowboys, Eagles, and Rams. Which one would you be most disappointed in if they didn't make it to the postseason?
12: The Rams. The Rams would be the one I would be most disappointed on. I think the Cowboys, we look at it, the part of their defense that we were saying, like, oh, they've made a lot of moves, it should be better. The fact that they still aren't good, it'd be like, all right, well, I can kind of see the fact that there were so many new pieces, a brand new defensive coordinator, it just didn't come together. The Eagles would be very disappointed. I was trying to make a reason of why. Like that would be a big letdown with the Sean Mannion hire, how great that was going to be with a head coach that has won as many games, been to two Super Bowls. Like, there's no excuse to not have figured something out. The Rams is just like, dude, this was the team that people were saying were going to go 17-0.
14: Does the division matter, though? Because when you look at the NFC East, no Jackson Dart for the New York Giants. Jaden Daniels has already missed time. And in the NFC West, you have the undefeated 49ers and you have the Seattle Seahawks, who are the reigning defending champs.
12: No doubt about it. But like as we're talking about the Rams in that sense, yes, the Australia loss, but the other two have been to the Denver Broncos and the Buffalo Bills. Like they're not even getting beat up in the division just yet. They haven't even got into the thick of that. So I think to your point, yes, if the season ends, we can maybe look to that as an excuse. But still, when you go out and you trade for the defensive player of the year and you have the returning MVP from a season ago, I don't really care what your division is. Like, that team not making the postseason would be a huge letdown.
7: Jason McCourty at SportsCenter in just a minute. But last final thing here, ESPN NFL analyst. You specifically made reference to identical twins fighting, not just brothers or sisters fighting. You are an identical twin. What is the difference between an identical twin fighting and a sibling fighting?
12: Well, sibling fighting, like if I'm the older brother, like I may just be bigger, stronger. I place fear in your heart. For identical twins, it's different because I'm looking in the mirror. Like I think I'm going to beat you with speed, but you're just as fast. Like I'm going to go with

0: power, but you're the same exact size as me. So when you match up, that's the difference in you.
1: And that was the Seattle-San Francisco comp.
0: That was the Seattle.
1: Interesting. Interesting.
0: Yeah, also similar.
1: I think before you go, you were a part of something. I think Wiseacre, she said. I would assume that's the word of the day. I think we're all very comfortable with Jason. We have no problem doing bits with him here. I am on the record saying Wiseacre, word of the day.
2: Wiseacre is our word of the day.
1: Yes!
2: And I did not discuss this with Jason prior, just so you're aware. Wiseacre...
1: He still doesn't know what's going on, so don't worry.
2: Don't worry. A wiseacre is a person who pretends to know everything, acts like a know-it-all, or makes smart, alky remarks. Micah Parsons sometimes can come off as a bit of a wiseacre.
1: Yes, she put her thinking cap on for that one, but so did I, thanks to Lid Smalsey. Thank you, Jason.
2: Thank you, Jason. Dang it, Evan. Good job. 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
1: I'm over it with Pat the producer.
2: I learned on Friday, Michelle.

0: is the Herb Brooks of my personal life. She just bullies me into going out on the weekends.
1: Yeah, I do. Get your butt up, get dressed, put a smile
0: on. Nuno keeps saying that he thinks it's sad that Bill Belichick is coaching at UNC. And Nuno, I would like to know why, and I would like to preface this ahead of time by saying that whatever your reason is dumb.
2: Maybe I'm just a hater. Maybe Pat
3: I don't think there's a maybe on that.
4: I'm over it. I'm sick and tired and over it.
0: Get a life.
3: Yes! Each and every day at this time, our producer, Pat Costello, gives us items in and around sports, entertainment, his life that he is over here on Unsportsmanlike, presented by Progressive Insurance. Pat.
0: I don't think we all appreciate how easy hockey nicknames are enough. We had Kevin Weeks on yesterday. Go back on the Weeksy podcast and listen. And yeah, can't you throw out Weeksy out of nowhere?
1: Yeah.
0: He's like, so Weeksy. And we were all like, Weeksy? What? Has anyone called him Weeksy before?
3: No,
0: so
3: one of the interesting things that I've learned about Chris Canty, let's talk about him as if he's not sitting next to us right now, is he decides someone else's nickname, even if it's not their nickname. What I mean is, Anthony Rizzo was on last week, and he called him Riz. I don't know. One would think.
1: David Dennis Jr., D-double.
5: But here's the thing. If in the locker room, your teammates don't give you a nickname, that means they don't fool with you.
1: Yep.
5: So I liken this to a locker room. We have really good vibes on this show. A big part of why we're able to do what we do is the chemistry. And Smalls has a nickname, and the Ocho has a nickname. And if we don't address you by your nickname, then you're really not a friend of the show. So if I didn't come up with a nickname for Kevin Weeks, then it would just be weird because we love when we're able to have him on during hockey season.
1: He's but great. For hockey nicknames, they really just throw a Y on things. Like yes. When I covered the Blues, a lot of the hockey guys would call me Smallsy.
5: Yes.
0: Nuno calls
1: Smalls. Smalls is right there.
5: So it's fitting, right?
1: Weeksy is a hockey nickname for sure.
6: I will say. Yeah, Canty E. That sounds good.
1: Patsy.
6: Well, we were doing that actually.
0: You're
6: yesterday.
0: The third person to call me that, Smalls.
3: Good pizza.
5: I guess when the name ends in a Y, then you have to go with initials?
1: Yeah.
5: Yeah, so CC.
1: CC.
5: Yeah,
6: on go. Kevin Weeks' hockey reference page, they have nicknames listed, and one of them is Weeksy.
1: There you go.
5: Boom! Yeah,
0: we did spend after the show quite a while coming up with nicknames for each other to see what it would be.
1: Like, oh, okay. What do you got?
0: Cam was Pratter.
1: Pratter. I was going to say ER is also another
5: Pratter.
1: One.
5: Yeah,
1: it's either a Y or an ER.
0: Pratter. Javonte, we just went with Larry because his last name is Lawrence.
1: Larry, very good. Wait till I like hear. That. Very good.
5: Larry,
6: wait till you hear Nuno's.
0: Most importantly, Nuno's is Big Tex.
5: Big Tex, yes!
1: Big Tex.
5: I like Big Tex.
1: I call him Noons. Noonsy.
5: Nah, Big Tex is better.
1: But Big Tex is tough.
5: Big Tex is great.
1: Big Tex is
0: yeah,
1: tough.
0: You can't do much with Teixeira, so Big Tex.
1: Wait, that's really good. Big
3: I don't even
1: Tex.
3: Think that's how you pronounce his name the way you just said it.
1: Doesn't matter. Big Tex,
5: you
1: roll with that.
5: Great. We're rolling with it.
1: Yeah, that's really good.
7: Canty, that's what I like about you. One of your strengths, creativity.
5: Said no one ever, but I'll take it, Nuno.
1: Do you have a nickname other than CC?
5: I do.
6: You do now.
3: Yeah, OC Umenyora calls him something. Oh, wait, hold on. Don't tell me. I want to see if I can get this.
1: Okay, see if you
3: I remember. It's about lining up in the trenches. Oh, my God. It's head-to-head with an offensive lineman.
1: Yeah, is he getting close?
5: You know it. He's getting close.
3: And it was such a slip-in by OC Umenyora. I'm like, wait, what did you just call him?
5: You know it. You're getting there.
3: I can't remember what the heck it was. Oh, my God.
5: We got a lot of them in New York City.
3: Gutter.
5: Yep.
1: Gutter. Yeah. Good job, Ev.
5: Yeah,
0: I mean, that's a good hockey nickname, too.
1: Gutter is a very good hockey nickname.
3: That took everything out of me just now.
5: That's a great pull. Look at you.
3: That was like 3 years ago he dropped that.
1: Yeah. Very good.
3: I'm exhausted. Somebody else talk. That took a lot out of
5: me. Pat, what else we got?
0: Speaking of the old times, I think high school reunions are dumb.
1: Why?
0: I think all reunions are dumb.
1: Why?
0: Well, family is fine, I guess. But like, if you're going back in time to see like classes that you were with, high school, college reunions, I think they're stupid. If I wanted to see any of you people, I would do it on my own. I don't need to come to the school that we all graduated from at a specific time to do it.
1: Well, now with social media, it might be different.
5: Pat brings up an interesting point because although I have a great amount of appreciation for the high school that I went to, I was not necessarily a social butterfly when I went to high school. I didn't go to any school dances. I didn't go to my own proms. So, it was always this conflict. Do I go back to the high school reunions to dunk on?

0: on classmates that didn't really want to hang out with me back then.
1: Like literally?
0: I guess literally and figuratively. Or do I decide that I'm just going to big time the reunion and just not go at all?
2: No. You have to.
0: I wasn't good enough for you then, and I'm just not good enough for you now.
2: If you go there trying to dunk on them, literally and figuratively, then you have to brutally rebuff anyone that asks for a photo. Because you know that's going to happen. You're going to show up. They're going to be like, oh, Chris Canty, Super Bowl champion, captain of a Super Bowl team, on Unsportsmanlike on ESPN every morning, 6 to 10 a.m. Eastern time. We love the show.
3: Great reset. Good job.
2: Tune in. And if you miss it, you can catch the podcast.
4: And the best of on the YouTube.
2: And the best of on the YouTube. We love the best of on the YouTube. Yeah. You can't take photos with them. You have to be like, no. You didn't want to hang out with me at prom. You didn't want to hang out with me in high school. You cannot take a photo with me now.
1: Why didn't you go to prom?
0: To go out of my way to do all of that?
2: That's what I'm saying.
0: I'm going to go out of my way, get on a plane to go to my high school just to not.
2: That's what I'm saying.
4: How do we know?
0: Socialize with
4: Can I call a timeout, please?
1: Yeah.
4: We're going to get back to all of this. I want to just point out the slip-in that Pat had that needs to be discussed.
2: What?
4: Pat asked if he was literally going to dunk on people. In other words, they'd get to the high school gym, he'd line up all of the people that he thought were terrible to him and go Vince Carter, Frederick Weiss style and just dunk on their heads in basketball.
2: That'd be
4: that
2: awesome.
4: That visual is amazing at a high school reunion. Now back to regularly scheduled programming. Go ahead.
0: No, there's nothing else. I was just asking.
2: No, I think you're better off not going, is what I'm saying.
0: Yeah, that's what I'm saying.
1: Why didn't you go to prom?
2: Yeah.
1: Do we need to have an ESPN prom to make up for this?
0: So this is a fascinating
2: ESPN prom.
0: Pat, you know what? That's why they pay you the big bucks for the follow-up. This is a great story. So
4: pays him big bucks.
0: Like I said before, I wasn't a social butterfly, but my teammates on my high school basketball team knew that there was a young lady that wanted to go to the prom with me. And so they set it up and they said, hey, you know, if he were to ask you, would you say yes? And she said yes. But one of my other teammates got wind of it, didn't have a prom date, preemptively jumped the shark. And he asked her before I did.
1: You got scooped? That's a bad friend.
0: I got scooped for my prom date.
2: By
0: my own teammate. Because my other teammates had already set it up and, you know.
2: How did that conversation go with you and your teammate?
0: Well, I mean, it was what it was. I wasn't mad. You can't hate the player.
2: Yes, I would.
1: Yeah, you can.
0: I'm not going to do that. She said yes to the team. She didn't have to say yes to him.
2: So then there was no other backup options? You were just
0: I said, I wasn't a social butterfly. What do you want me to say?
2: This is stunning.
0: I'm a late bloomer.
1: It worked out. You're married. You have a kid now.
2: I was going to say, it worked out for you pretty well.
0: Oh, it definitely worked out.
2: Definitely worked out.
0: Yeah, for sure.
2: Wow. Your own teammate.
0: Yeah.
2: Came in and swooped your date after she had already told your boys yes.
0: Yeah.
2: That's terrible.
1: That goes against bro code.
2: Totally.
0: How does that go against bro code?
4: Because they knew that you were going to ask her and go with her, and then he swooped in right before you could.
3: I think you were supposed to go to your high school reunion. Time. I'm going to tell you why.
2: And go take a photo with this guy's wife.
0: No, you're wrong. I can see where Evan Cohen is going with this.
2: No.
0: I can tell you, Evan Cohen, you have never seen this girl. So you're wrong.
4: Got it.
0: Whatever you're about to say, you're wrong.
4: Understood.
0: You've never seen her.
4: In general, my thought was late bloomers are cool.
2: Shout out to her.
4: Yeah.
2: No.
4: Wait, what did you just say?
2: I said, I retract everything that I said.
1: No. Say it again.
2: To go to his high school reunion, find the teammate that swooped your prom day, and you take a picture with his wife.
4: What kind of, what?
0: He's not married.
4: Crazy?
2: He's not married.
0: Yeah.
2: Joke's on him, reunion. You have to be like, hi, I'm Chris Canty, Super Bowl champion and amazing sports broadcaster.
4: A picture with his wife.
2: Want to take a photo? Yeah.
1: That's so funny.
2: So if a girl's with her husband?
0: I'm fine with not ducking on that teammate. I'm just going to leave it at that. I'm fine with not dunking on this person.
2: I'll find out more in 10 seconds, but I'm fine with it if you're fine with it.
4: Wait, I think the number one person we just learned something about is clearly Michelle through all of this.
2: I'm mad on CeCe's behalf.
4: We're on Sportsmanlike, presented by Progressive Insurance.
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2: Reporting for Cromwell Media News, I'm Rob Nichols. A Davis County man is facing multiple charges after a standoff and pursuit on Old Highway 54. Deputies say 37-year-old Kyle Smith refused to surrender when officers tried to serve arrest warrants at a residence around 6:49 p.m. Authorities say Smith was armed inside a pole barn building, prompting negotiations and a KSP SWAT response. After about 3 hours, investigators say he fired a shotgun at deputies, drove through a garage door, struck vehicles, and fled. The chase reached nearly 100 miles an hour before Smith crashed in the 1500 block of Old Highway 54. An Ohio County crash investigation continues after an 18-year-old driver died from injuries suffered when a train hit his truck in Horse Branch. Authorities say the collision happened shortly before midnight last Wednesday. The sheriff's office says the driver, identified as Maverick, was airlifted to a Louisville hospital after the crash. Officials initially relayed conflicting information, first reporting he had died, then clarifying it was on life support. Now they say he later died from his injuries. Investigators are still working to determine the circumstances leading up to that crash. Hundreds of people turned out last night for a vigil to remember 17-year-old James Brown Jr. in Evansville. Brown was shot and killed late Sunday night, and mourners gathered in the 800 block of Madison Avenue to honor him. I'm Rob Nichols reporting.
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6: Not as hot today. Showers and storms developing. Late morning into the afternoon, a few isolated severe storms possible with highs in the lower 80s. Mostly cloudy. Scattered storms tonight down to 68. Thursday, mid-80s. Mostly cloudy. The best setup for showers and storms late morning into the afternoon. And then on Thursday night, partly cloudy. Few spotty showers down to 57. I'm 14. First Alert meteorologist Byron Douglas.
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11: Tyler Cameron, Dancing with the Stars.
12: Our guy, Evan Cohen here. He once famously threw 8 interceptions in a high school football game. As a former quarterback, what's your reaction to
13: Evan,
12: that stat?
13: I would talk crap to you, but I think I have one of the records for the lowest QBR ratings against Florida State. I think me and my QB combined for 4.
11: Tyler, I played against Nyack High School. I don't think that's the same.
13: I was trying to give you some grace.
14: Just damn.
11: Shout out to Tyler Cameron yesterday. That got a lot of buzz. The amount of people that reached out to me that, like, are not hardcore sports fans, they were like, oh, my God, Tyler Cameron, my kids love this person. This person loves this person. I mean, it was awesome yesterday. Tyler Cameron.
15: Cabrera, one of our stylists, she loves Tyler Cameron.
11: I hope
15: Cameron.
11: She thanks you.
12: Dancing with the Stars. Fans.
11: I hope she thanks Smalls, because Smalls worked her into the interview yesterday.
12: She did, and I was texting with her last night, and she said that Tyler crushed his dance for Super Bowl night on Dancing with the Stars. So shout out to him.
11: And Smalls, Joe Buck was great.
15: Smalls, do you think Tyler Cameron can help us with the ESPN prom?
12: For sure.
15: Okay.
12: He's got to know enough people to help us put it together.
11: So what exactly do you want this to be, Smalls? 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You have suggested the idea.
12: Well, no, Pat suggested it.
11: Oh, he did?
12: Yeah.
11: Okay.
12: I'm over it.
15: I didn't go to my prom.
12: Yeah, CeCe didn't go to his prom. And Pat, you said we should have ESPN prom, right?
16: Maybe just a USL prom.
12: I think that would be such a fun idea. Prom. We all get dressed up. We bring a date. Maybe we could have people buy tickets. They could go to the V Foundation. But more importantly, we have a little step and repeat, a corsage action.
15: Exactly.
12: You take your photos and then you go dance.
15: That's it.
12: Sounds so fun.
16: You were looking for a new theme for the hibachi cookout?
12: Hibachi cookout prom?
11: We're going to the prom?
17: Nuno, will you go to prom with me?
15: Big Tex.
12: Big Tex.
15: Big Tex. Who are you bringing to the prom, Big Tex?
16: He's silent.
15: He's keeping his options open.
11: And would everyone get one plus one?
12: Well, that's typically how prom works.
15: Are you going to have two?
11: I wasn't talking about me or either of you two.
15: Wow.
17: Wait, one plus one?
11: I was talking about that someone that's not on camera that sits right across from us every day, listen, Rob Lorenzo. Are you going to be okay with just one plus one over there?
15: I don't think we have to conform to societal norms when it comes to our USL prom.
18: No, hold on. Ev, you just called it like that. You just broke every code.
12: You were talking about bro code.
15: Yes.
12: That's bro code violation.
16: Putting your guy on blast like that.
12: 100%.
11: I don't care.
15: We don't conform to societal norms on USL.
12: Everyone's welcome.
15: Everybody's welcome.
12: We keep
15: an open mind about everything on this show.
11: All right, so Rob, if you have more than one plus one, you're paying for their seat, just to be clear. Okay. You were saying?
12: You went to prom, Ev?
11: Of course.
12: You say, of course.
15: Who did you go to prom with?
11: My high school girlfriend.
15: Oh, okay.
12: Nice.
11: Yeah, we were dating for like 3 years, I want to say. And so, yeah, that was not a thing for me. I was lucky in that, like, I already had somebody that was...
15: Oh, having a girlfriend wasn't a thing for you, huh?
11: No, I don't mean like that.
15: Okay, all right.
11: I don't mean like that.
15: Learn more about your teammates every day.
12: Sure
11: well,
12: do.
11: Yeah, actually, that was my life. I either had a girlfriend, like a serious girlfriend, or nobody. It was never like the... It was never...
16: Same.
12: Situationship?
11: Yeah, whatever you want to say. It was never...
15: Never fluid.
12: No talking stages? Just straight up we're dating?
11: Yeah. That's like...
15: Will you go with me? Yes box, sir. No box, maybe box.
12: Is that how you ask girls out? Did you slide the note? Will you go out with me? Yes, no, maybe?
11: No, it just like became obvious. Like if there was somebody...
12: Oh, you never asked them? You just like assumed you guys were dating?
11: I was the high school quarterback. I mean, come on now. No, I'm just kidding.
12: Well, you threw 8 interceptions, so I'm assuming you fumbled a girl.
11: Stats
15: yes! Well done!
11: I'll refrain.
15: You walked right into that one, partner.
11: I will definitely refrain on payback on that one.
15: You walked right into that one.
11: I always had a serious girlfriend or nobody.
12: Mm-hmm.
11: Right? And the nobodies were definitely low points. Like, it was brutal at times in terms of, like, being
16: alone.
12: Because you're a lover boy.
11: Because I'm a what?
12: A lover boy. You didn't like to be alone.
15: You're a relationship guy.
11: Yeah, but it, like, not just, like, it had to be meaningful to me. And even at a young age, which was probably stupid, obviously, retroactively.
15: Meaningful lover in boy. High school?
11: Yeah. I was troubled in that regard. I should not have had that approach. I agree with you on that.
15: Okay.
11: You should give me that look. It's a terrible approach, but it worked for me.
12: I think that's okay, that you cared. Mm-hmm. I don't think that's a bad thing, Evan.
11: All right, so yeah, I would be okay for the prom currently. I have a wife, so I'm okay with that one.
15: There we go.
11: All right, so then it would be next summer at my house. I have to have a dance floor.
12: Oh my gosh, we'll have a DJ?
11: How much money do you think this is going to... I can't do this.
12: Okay, but
15: we can actually do it at a club. There's an exclusive club that Evan has access to in New York City.
11: That's not true. I know what you're saying. It's such a lie.
15: We could have the USL prom at the club.
12: Unbelievable.
15: It's perfect for a dance.
12: I love this.
15: Yes.
12: We're going to prom.
15: It'd be great. We're going to prom.
12: Should we get a limo?
15: Yes, 1,000%. Actually, I wouldn't want to get one of those sprinters. It's hard for me to get in and
12: sprinter,
15: out of a limo.
12: Cool.
15: Yeah,
12: just like a group ride is what I'm saying.
15: Exactly.
12: Because that was such a fun part about prom. Yeah. Is everybody piling in the limo? Yeah. We're listening to Nelly on the way.
15: The anticipation to build up.
12: Great.
15: Exactly.
11: Rob, you're going to need about 3 limos, just to be clear. Anyway.
12: Evan, so fun amount.
11: So Cam has been very open about his girlfriend.
12: Yes.
11: CeCe and I are both married. So I'm not getting into the personal lives of anyone else on the show. Other than the ones that have shared. that's kind of outing yourselves in terms of here's someone that none of us have ever heard of that you're bringing to the prom.
12: Right? I would love to see not only
15: not necessarily
12: Big Tex brings, but

0: Who's the patchler going to bring?
1: The patchler.
2: Pat?
1: He's got this smirk on his face.
3: Nuno and I are going to dress up as Dumb and Dumber.
0: That's pretty good.
4: This is not Halloween.
0: Oh, speaking of.
3: Guys did that at my prom.
1: So is it like Nuno and Pat, a.k.a. Big Tex, and Mr. Costello, are they going to be prom crashers?
0: No, they're there.
4: They're invited.
0: They're invited.
3: Yeah.
4: They can go stag if they choose.
0: God. Wait, I'll win prom queen by default. And then who's going to be the prom king?
2: What do you mean?
3: What do you mean by default?
0: Well, I'm the only female on the show.
3: Everyone would have a date.
0: Oh, yes. Your dates would be in the running. Well, then I'll definitely lose to one of your wives.
2: No.
0: I would vote for both of them together.
2: You wouldn't be the only female.
0: But I'm just saying, we'd have a prom king, a prom queen.
4: Nuno is prom king.
1: But yeah, I'm with Smalls on this one, though, because you can't win prom queen if you don't go to the high school.
0: So by default, I win.
1: Yeah,
0: yes.
1: By default, Smalls would win. Yeah.
0: Give me the crown.
2: All right.
0: No, I'll do like Mean Girls where I'll break it into pieces and throw it into the crowd to everyone. We'll all share it.
1: There we go.
0: This will be so fun.
2: Will it?
1: Yeah.
0: Did you not have fun at your prom?
2: I had fun at my prom. That was it when I was in high school. Now we have another prom.
0: I would love a redo on my prom because I don't have many regrets in life, but I look back. Terrible dress choice by me. Bright yellow. I looked like Big Bird.
2: Bright yellow?
0: I'll show you a photo. Bright yellow. Okay. At the time, it was hot. Everyone was wearing bright colors. All of my girlfriends, when you lined us up, we looked like Skittles because we were all just like bright.
2: Is that the goal?
0: We were really tan with bright colors.
1: But
0: it was
1: you
0: the
1: must
0: vibe.
1: Have got the short straw when you all were taking sticks because you don't want to be in bright yellow.
0: No, I think I chose first.
3: That was the style at the time.
0: It was at the time. How to Lose a Guy in 10 Days, the yellow dress. Like, yellow was a big thing at the time.
2: I don't remember.
0: But now I would go with something a little more classy and elegant.
1: Yeah.
2: You seem to really be trying hard to, like, relive the prom. Like, this seems... Have you had this thought before?
0: I just think it would be fun for all of us to get together and dance.
1: I've never done a prom, so I'm just always
0: fascinated.
1: And
0: CeCe's never done it.
1: I see all of these kids, they have all the NIL money, and they're doing it up for the proms and all of this stuff. And I'm just like, man, that looks really cool.
0: So fun. And I have one other thing.
1: What's up?
0: If we're all together at the prom, we're on the dance floor, everyone's feeling it, we're having the best time.
1: Yeah.
0: There is no excuse for Evan Cohen not to Dougie. It's the prom.
1: It's really weird that he won't dance in front of other people.
0: But it's the really prom. Strange. The whole point is to dance.
2: Why?
1: Even at a dance, Evan Cohen won't dance.
2: I don't understand why you, like, why am I the target? What did I do to you on this?
0: Target? I want you to Dougie. That would bring you a lot of joy.
1: You're a self-proclaimed good dancer.
0: Situationally.
1: Just like Dan Quinn is self-proclaimed good at clock management.
2: Did he say that?
1: I don't know.
2: Oh, wait a minute. I forgot. This is actually a perfect thing to bring up right now, as we only have like 3 minutes left in the segment, and then we'll do other stuff coming up. I got a text from the great Kevin Nagandi, SportsCenter. And Kevin, and college football, of course. And Kevin is a huge, huge Philadelphia Eagles fan. He says, feel like you guys are missing the point with Sirianni. The Eagles should have taken more time off the clock before the field goal. Had 25 seconds left, one timeout, first down. They passed twice and stopped the clock. Kicked field goal with 12 seconds left. I don't want to come on, but it's just a travesty that the Jags had 8 seconds left. So he's because he takes his kids to school. He got a million things in the morning. And we love Kevin. Are we focusing too much on the 8 seconds and not what led to the 8 seconds? I think there's an argument because I think both need equal time, so to speak.
1: Yeah, but I don't have a problem with the Eagles trying to create a closer opportunity for Jake Elliott to be able to kick the game-winning field goal, or what was the go-ahead points, right? It was a 48-yard field goal, and I get that kickers make 60-yard field goals all the time, but you want that field goal as close as it possibly can be. And so I understand, you know, wanting to be able to position yourself a little bit closer in order to accomplish that. And with limited timeouts, I get what Nick Sirianni was trying to do on the front end. I don't understand the decision on the back end.
2: I think it's a lot easier, like, because we called it, what, on Monday morning? We said the whole week, everyone's going to be coming up with new theories, new conversations about Quinn versus Sirianni and what they did. I think as the week has progressed, it's been a lot easier to divvy up some part of the blame with the Eagles than it is with the Commanders, right? Because you could go, well, special teams just make a tackle. Take more time off the clock. Execute this way, execute that. Like, it's a little bit easier, I think, to divvy up more of the blame with the Eagles than it is with the Commanders, because when all 11 guys look lost on the field on Sunday, I think in that, for the Commanders, I think in that spot, it always is going to default to the head coach. All right, ESPN prom may be happening. Who knew? Who knew? Coming up. I'm sorry, what did this player say about another team's head coach and quarterback? We'll get to that next. We're on Sportsmanlike, presented by Progressive Insurance.
5: Look at me now, Grandma. Hey, it's Matt Jones. 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
17: Daniels, play action, rolling to the left, goes down now at the 25-yard line. There's only 7 seconds on the clock. There are no timeouts. This is going to end up in a tie if they don't spike it. Wow. It ends up in a tie.
18: Trying to gain more for the kick. Right call is honestly that we can go clock it early.
19: We all got to be better situationally.
18: Leaving tonight with a tie feels like a loss.
20: I'm happy it wasn't a loss, and I'm sad it wasn't a win. That's how I feel.
21: I'm so happy that the game ended their way out of the possible outcomes that it could have ended.
2: Big 100 with the call. The end. The Commanders, Giants game. By the way, I got to tell you the truth and telling myself for a second here. I just got so confused. Like, why are we playing John Harbaugh sound? I still need time to kind of get in my head, he's the coach of the Giants and not the Ravens.
0: Yeah. Oh, yeah.
2: I'm like, wait, what does he have anything? Because I know his voice, obviously, but it's like, oh, yeah, he's the coach of the Ravens right now. The coach of the Giants. But after a guy's a can you imagine if Tomlin just shows up next year and is a coach of another team? Aren't you going to be confused for the first few weeks?
1: Could I imagine Tomlin showing up and being a coach of the Philadelphia Eagles? I actually could.

0: I don't know that I
1: actually could.
0: I couldn't.
2: I don't know about that one.
0: I feel like the Pat Costello is a diehard, lifelong Eagles fan, and I don't think Pat would want that because he's been
1: no,
0: so
1: critical.
0: No,
1: he doesn't like Tomlin. He doesn't like Tomlin.
0: Is that right, Pat? Would you be critical of that move?
3: No, I wouldn't be critical of that move.
4: I think that'd be a good move.
1: Once Tomlin has a Super Bowl winning quarterback, it's proven that he knows what to do with him. He went to two Super Bowls with Big Ben and won one of them. Right? The biggest issue for Tomlin is he hadn't been able to figure out a quarterback post Ben Roethlisberger. You ain't got that problem in Philly with Jalen Hurts. Mm. Just saying.
0: All right.
2: I'm trying to think of where else he would go.
0: I got to ask you a question. Yeah. In a fake hypothetical world that does not exist, if Jalen Hurts and Justin Herbert were offered for one another, who says no? Forget money. Forget the fact that it'll never in a million years happen. I'm just because the satisfactory level with the organization.
2: The Chargers.
1: You said the Chargers would say no?
2: I think they would.
1: Man, listen, if you're the Philadelphia Eagles, ain't no way in hell you barking up that tree. Mm. Why would I want to get rid of a guy that went to two Super Bowls that has proven that he can win in the postseason, doesn't shrink in the moment? I'm gonna get rid of that guy for a possible with Justin Herbert? Don't mess up yo for show for some mo. Don't do it. It never works out in football or in life, period.
0: All right, just was thinking about that as it was going on here. So Micah Parsons is out. He is injured, Smalls. And, of course, when we mention injuries with Micah Parsons and injuries in general, of course.
2: No doubt. 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
0: So Micah's got some time on his hands, and he's doing his podcast, which is totally his right and successful, and people are interested in hearing what he has to say. The Edge with Micah Parsons by way of Bleacher Report. He had this to say about his former defensive coordinator in Dallas, Dan Quinn, and the end of the game with the Commanders, Jaden Daniels, Dan Quinn. Here is Micah Parsons.
5: Jaden Daniels probably cost my man Dan Quinn his job, to be honest with you.
6: That's tough.
5: To be honest with you. And I'm a big Jaden Daniels fan. But the reality is, like, he probably cost a lot of people their jobs this past weekend. We get coached so much on these situations that, like, I'm a defensive player, and this is programmed in me. It would be different if Jaden Daniels was a rookie. This is your third year. This is your third year. You've been to the NFC Championship game. You've been in big moments before. This is your job to be prepared, to understand the game, and understand situations. That's in your job profile. And you're telling me, oh, we're going to want to pay this guy eventually $60 million? This cannot happen.
0: The more you hear it, the more like you hear something else you want to focus on. Like, I thought it was interesting about the NFC Championship game and obviously critiquing somebody on a different team, so on and so forth. But when I heard it again just now, I went to the place of, is he right about that? Does everyone know what to do in that circumstance? And that in this specific case, somehow the Commanders just did not. Like, if you were...
1: It's not about just knowing what to do. It's having it built in so it's muscle memory.
0: Mm-hmm. Right, but let me ask it this way.
2: How Micah said, even as a defensive player, I know what to do.
1: But here's the thing. You can know what to do... But in that moment when the pressure is at the greatest and you have the stakes involved,
0: how to act on it.
1: It needs to be reflexive.
0: Right.
1: And, and it clearly wasn't. And it's not just with Jaden Daniels. It's with everybody that was on the field. So when you get through all of the different minutiae from the substitution patterns to the actual play that was run, receivers 20 yards downfield, all of those different things, it's clear that nobody knew what to do in that situation. So we can blame Jaden Daniels, and I'm not saying that his hands are clean in this whole situation. But this ultimately falls on the head coach. So, no, Micah, it's not Jaden Daniels getting Dan Quinn fired. It's Dan Quinn getting Dan Quinn fired.
0: Yes, totally agree. I want to ask you a couple of follow-ups on this as a former player. When do you think you were at your peak level of football intelligence as on field? Like what?
1: At the end of my career. Because I've played in so many games.
0: Okay, so Ravens, John Harbaugh.
1: Yes.
0: Okay. So let's just pretend same exact situation happens. God forbid your quarterback gets hurt and John Harbaugh says, CeCe, I need you to go in at quarterback. Obviously, you're not a quarterback. But situationally, would you need someone to tell you what to do? In that moment, 57 seconds left, would you know exactly what to do in that moment if you hypothetically had to play quarterback?
1: I mean, there's so I understand what the quarterback should do. But if I'm in that situation where I've never done that job, all of a sudden now all of the different facets that I don't know about come into play. And I guess...
0: Then the first part of what he's saying is true in that, in theory, at your peak level of football intelligence, you do know what to do

0: in studio in the 7 o'clock hour. He says throughout the course of every single week, you go through special situations. So Thursday, when you're doing your third down install, you work the 2 minute drill and your coach gives you a time and score, the amount of timeouts, and you go through that process. Friday, you work red zone, 2 minutes, special situations again. Walkthrough on Saturday, you do special situations again. And that happens every single week. And why do you do it every single week? It's not because guys don't know what to do. Right. It's because you want to make sure that guys have the muscle memory when you get in that situation in the game that you can execute. And all I'm simply saying is this. In those situations, everybody can benefit from a refresher or a reminder. And when you have the head coach, the quarterback communications, and Dan Quinn has that resource available to him, why on God's earth do you not remind your quarterback to remind himself and everybody else in the huddle that we have to be able to clock this play, and by under no circumstances can anybody take a sack?
1: So Micah Parsons is sitting here saying Jaden Daniels might have gotten Dan Quinn fired, and you're saying, but that's on the coach to make sure that the quarterback has the information.
0: It's always on the coach. It's always on the coach. Smalls.
2: Well, but there's also another add-on to this. If we're going to go back to what Jeff Saturday said at 6:45 a.m. Eastern, go back on the podcast and listen. The add-on would be as follows. Jeff was talking about himself as a center, snapping the football, calling out time, circumstance, coverage, in helping the guy that many believe is the smartest quarterback to ever play the sport, yes, in Peyton Manning. Okay, stop. Period for a second. Now, let's go to the side. We saw a baseball game last night between the Rays and the Guardians. Who manages both teams? Two former catchers, Kevin Cash and Stephen Vogt. And the catcher is not the pitcher in terms of name, but everyone goes back to the catcher for the smarts, the vision of the game.
0: The catcher tells the pitcher what pitch to throw.
1: Correct.
2: Right. In this case,
1: understanding
2: the
1: cadence and the flow and the heartbeat of the game.
2: The names that have been left out of this commander situation would be the center. And those in front of Jaden Daniels saying, what the heck are you doing? I don't care what's going on in your ears. Stop the clock, man. We got to kick a field goal to get out of here with a win. And we may be in the mix for first place in this division somehow after playing a guy that nobody ever heard of out of Rutgers, Ethan, whatever his name is.
0: Yeah, but here's the thing, and I'm glad that you brought up what Jeff Saturday said about Peyton Manning and him reminding P of time and score and all of those different
2: things. There's a nickname. Who calls him P?
0: Okay, time, score, special circumstances, and all those things. If Peyton Manning is the most cerebral quarterback that we've seen in the NFL, and in my book he is, even he can benefit from a reminder. When you're taking a step back from a macro view, if you're not in it, if you're not dealing with the slings and arrows in real time, everybody knows what to do. Like, if you ask an NFL player on its face in that situation, everybody understands what you should do, but there's a reason why you drill it, and there's a reason why you remind players of those special situations in real time. It's because when the pressure is at its greatest, sometimes you can have lapses in terms of your mental horsepower and your ability to process. And all I'm simply saying is this. If you're Dan Quinn, make it easy on your third-year quarterback who's coming off of an injury that cost him a couple of weeks and a couple of games. You had that opportunity and you didn't do it. That's why this is on Dan Quinn more than it's on Jaden Daniels.
2: Yeah, 1,000% correct. And there's so many players that you could look at and say, did you say anything? Did you know what to do? So on and so forth. But there's too many players that it ultimately has to go back to the head coach. Right? Like, there's just too many guys, because as we continue the conversation, we're learning, like, oh, this person should have done this.
0: But that's the beauty of it. The head coach is not in between the white lines. You don't have the pressure as a head coach of being able to get hit or having to make tackles or all of those different. You don't have that. So that's why you have to be level-headed.
2: 100%. Mel Kiper Jr. will join us next. 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
10: Driving kick, it looks good. It is good. You cannot hit the wagon. The Sooners knock off number one Texas in the Cotton Bowl.
11: That's what it's supposed to look like. Wasn't always pretty. Didn't always go our way, but really went right according to the script.
12: Texas will go back and they'll kick themselves. Texas had 150 more yards than Oklahoma in this game. It's the miscues.
13: We're not dead. We're going to be okay. We'll get back up off the mat. That competitive spirit will show up again next Saturday.
15: Highlights courtesy of Learfield College Football Moment of the Week, brought to you by the Lawnmower Ultra from Manscaped. Joining us now, as he does each and every week at this time, it is the great Mel Kiper Jr., ESPN NFL Draft Analyst, First Draft Podcast. Mel, we're going to play you a cut from Steve Sarkisian, Texas head coach, and we'd love for you to react to this about Arch Manning, who of course throws late picks against Oklahoma, and Oklahoma beats Texas, Red River rivalry. Here is what Steve Sarkisian had to say about Arch Manning.
16: I think if you took the name off the back of his jersey and you said, here's, you know, Joe Smith playing quarterback at the University of Texas, and here's a guy who's beaten four top 10 ranked teams in his last 13 starts, we'd be praising the guy. But the expectations are high for him. But he understands that. The expectations are high for all of us. So we got to put our nose back to the grind and get back to work.
15: Mel, do you agree with that assessment?
17: No. And I think there's another argument that if his name wasn't Manning, would we be even talking about him the way we are in terms of the first round and where he should rank and what his potential is? So for Arch, everybody's all over the place because it's Arch Manning. We've been talking about him since he was in high school, watching him since he was in high school. He's got that last name. He's got a lot to live up to. And he understands that. I mean, he's been the one that's been, you know, given the comments that make the most sense. So going back to last year, when he said, hey, I'm getting all this hype. I didn't earn it. After the game against Tennessee, what did he say? I didn't play well. It's not about me. It's not about coming back and playing here. It's about the fact I didn't play well. We won great. The team won. I didn't play well. So he gets it. It's unfortunate that because of his name, he's going to get this type of either scrutiny or people saying defending him or this. It's going to be the way it is. Now, in terms of performance and say, where do you put him on a big board? I have one coming out tomorrow. We'll see what I end up doing. But he'll be in the top 25. And during that game Saturday, I was sitting there saying, I got to put him in the top 10. After he looked really good, have a drive or two, I'd say, he's got to be in the top 10 to 15. Then you watch a couple other drives, say, geez, he doesn't belong in the top 25. That's the way it's gone for Arch all year. You just never get any level of consistency, and then that affects how you feel about him and how you're going to rate him and whether you think he needs to go back, which I think he does. So, and I think he probably will, unless things turn around dramatically over the next 6 weeks.
18: Mel, when he's at his best and you're saying, man, I should put him in the top 10, what are the physical attributes or the qualities that you're seeing in him from a strictly football perspective that you think will translate at the NFL level?
17: Well, Michelle, let me say this. He's not Josh Allen. He'll never be Josh Allen. So those comparisons to me, just eliminate those comparisons. He's never going to be that. Josh is spectacular. He's not. He's just a guy who's got the size. He's got athletic ability. He can move. He can beat you with his legs. He certainly has the physical and athletic talent you look for. He's never going to touch the elite guys like Josh and the other, like Patrick Mahomes and those guys, in terms of talent, in terms of decision making and accuracy and instincts playing the position. That's where he is struggling. It's not the physical part, the athletic part. It's that part. And we talked about crossing line of scrimmage twice in the Tennessee game. He went three-quarter sidearm in this game Saturday in the Red River shootout game. And it Goosby, the offensive tackle, in the helmet. So it's things like that that you see, and you just don't see that for the experience he has now, not a first-year starter, second-year starter, that he should be doing better at the collegiate level against college kids who aren't going to be playing in the NFL, the most of these guys. So if you don't, I always say, if you don't master the college game, how can we expect you to do that in the NFL? Now, if he comes out, say he plays pretty well the rest of the way, comes out, still has his ups and downs, then I think it's got to be the Green Bay Packer model. It's got to be where you treat him like they did with Aaron when Brett Favre was there, or Jordan Love when Aaron was there. He's got to sit for a period of time and not be expected to come in right, like a lot of these rookie quarterbacks come in right away, like Mendoza's now waiting. We'll see what happens with Fernando, played last week. But it's got to be, I think, more the Packer model if a team drafts Arch Manning in the first. If he does come out, and he will go probably in that first round area somewhere, it's going to have to be, like I said, a team like that that's going to be patient, understand we have a talented kid, but he needs some things to work on.
8: Mel, you said he should go back. Back where?
17: To Texas.
8: He should not consider transferring.
17: Well, Texas is going to have the talent, Evan, around you. You have to. You can't have excuse to say, well, if I would have been here, it would have given me a better opportunity. What are they lacking? What are they going to lack next year? They'll go out and get players. They're going to have players around him, whether it's running backs, wide receivers, O linemen. He's going to have that infrastructure around him. So I would say, unless things change and we have some games coming up, that'll be, you know, we talk about games, Florida, Ole Miss. You got, you know, Trinidad Chambliss. We'll see him on the same field with Trinidad. We'll see him on the same field with Austin Simmons, who is the best thrower of the football in college football right now, is Austin Simmons. Now, what does he do? Now, this is a kid that can really throw the football, and it's exciting to watch. Does he go back, you know, after only having, he'll probably finish this year with, after this year, with 14, 15 starts total. Probably needs another year, but he's draft eligible. We'll be watching him. NFL teams will be watching him very closely. They're at LSU, Texas is. So, again, there's going to be plenty of games for Arch to say, okay, I'm going to figure this out, and I'm going to show you that I can be consistent for four quarters. We have not seen that yet.
19: Well, Mel, you brought up Austin Simmons. He's in one of the games in week 7 that matches up teams that are ranked inside of the top 15. So we have four of those such games this upcoming week in college football. Which one are you paying the most attention to in terms of evaluating pro prospects?
17: Well, it's definitely Ole Miss and Missouri. I mean, you think about where you guys were and where they are now. Austin Simmons was at Ole Miss. Now he's at Missouri. And he brought Caden Lee, came from Missouri, from Ole Miss to Missouri with him. And he is so good. I mean, you watch him, but he's very young. And he doesn't have the experience. So, again, some of these quarterbacks, I'm going to have 7 in the top 25. Five in the top 10. Okay? Whoa. Five, I'll tell you that. 5 quarterbacks will be in my top 10 on the big board. Wow. 7 will be in the top 25. Now, are all those 7 going to be in this draft? No, they're not. Which ones? I can't tell you. I don't have a crystal ball to tell you that. But there won't be, but probably 5 of those 7 will. Maybe 6. Who knows how this season's going? I don't know how the season's going to finish out. But right now, there's 5 quarterbacks in the top 10.
20: Wait, and Mel, let's just clarify. We're talking about Mel Kiper Jr., of course, ESPN senior NFL draft analyst and just phenomenal at First Draft podcast. So when the big board comes out, I know that people misinterpret it at times. The big board is not where they're going in the draft. The big board is how you're ranking them today. Is that correct?
17: Correct. Okay. It's a stock up, stock down type of board. What will change based on performance. And I don't know which draft eligible players will come out in mid-January, will declare for this draft, or will transfer, or will take the $6 million or $8 million or $10 million as a quarterback to stay. I can't tell you that. Maybe the bidding will get to $15 million. Somebody says, I can't turn it. I'm going back. But remember, this is the league that they play for pay was the NFL. Now it's college, okay? So if I'm going to get Drew Mestemaker, I'm going to have somebody at Oklahoma State say, hey, Drew, $15 million, stay for another year,
20: right?
17: So
20: right.
17: To me, I don't know who's going to do that, if that will happen or not, but it potentially could. So, but there's 5 quarterbacks right now based on performance that I think belong in this draft, where some of these guys that we thought would be really good haven't lived up to the hype. 5 quarterbacks, I think, belong in the top 10.
20: Yeah, so inevitably, let me just preemptively strike. What's going to happen tomorrow is all the headlines are going to be like, wow, Mel Kiper Jr. has Arch Manning at a really low number, even though Mel just said he could go in the top 10, even if I don't have him in my big board in the top 10 in the draft. I'm going to preemptively strike and assume that is going to happen tomorrow. Now, Mel, there are 2 people in college football that I have a complete belief are going to be superstars in the NFL. Mm-hmm. One is Jeremiah Smith. The other is Bob Chesney, the UCLA head coach. Will an NFL team try to get him?
17: Bob Chesney's a great football coach. He was here at Johns Hopkins, coaching and learning how to coach and doing the right thing and doing all that and building programs and recognizing talent. It's unfortunate now with the quarterback hurt. That affects UCLA moving forward this year. But certainly for Bob Chesney to do what he did at JMU, what Cignetti did it there, now he brought a lot of those players. And that's the thing. You bring players. Look at Wayne Knight, what he's meant to that team, the running back, and others. So when you're able to bring players with you, bring that culture with you, that's a big benefit, a huge plus. But no question, Bob Chesney's done a great job. It's unfortunate now that they have the injury at their quarterback position.
19: Mel, how good is Oregon State wide receiver Jesse Legree?
17: He looks really good, Chris. He's one of those guys you say, okay, where was he going to be in a few years? He's outstanding, And the Kentucky's got a kid. There's all these guys. I don't look at those kids through any microscope. You see them pop, and you say, wow. Just like with Jeremiah when he was a freshman. Say, wow, if he was in this draft, he would be a top five guy.

0: guy, you know. And like I said, Keelan Russell, unfortunately, won't be in this draft, the quarterback at Alabama. But those guys we look at and say, just I just put a nice little star next to their name, Chris, or a couple, or about six checks next to their name.
1: Mel, it's that time of the year where we start to talk about Heisman. It's Jeremiah Smith and who in that conversation?
0: You know, I think it's Jeremiah Smith. It's going to be, obviously, you think about where we are right now with the quarter. Darian Mensa has a game, and so does C.J. Card on November 7th at South Bend. That game's going to determine a lot because these teams haven't played elite. Now, Notre Dame's at BYU, unfortunately for them. L.J. Martin, great running back, out. Right, they had an injury with Glasgow, their outstanding linebacker. So they're not at full strength, especially without the great running back. So I think that November 7th game will tell us an awful lot. I love Keelan Russell at Alabama. I love what he can do. But I think that game with Mensa and the talent there and winning and C.J. Carr at Notre Dame, high profile, I think that game will tell us a lot about those two quarterbacks. But to overtake Jeremiah Smith, who is the, if it's the best player, and we've had wide receivers win this award. We have had that divine. Dante Smith, remember him? So, and others. So, at the end of the day, I think Jeremiah Smith's going to be tough to beat out for any of these guys. It's not a quarterback award only, although it has been a lot of quarterbacks, but there has been a couple of receivers, and there's not a better player in this draft. It's by a wide margin than Jeremiah Smith. So, if you're going to say it's the best player in college football, then how can you deny what Jeremiah Smith has done and how great a player he's been over 3 years? I know it's not a career achievement award, but to be that consistent and now getting the 9-plus catches a game for all those yards, as opposed to the 5 to 7, which was good, but now you're talking about feed him the ball, and nobody can cover him. If you don't go with Jeremiah Smith, then it becomes mostly a quarterback award because he has done it for 3 years, and he's going to be the number one. If he's not the number one pick, it's only because the team picking number one has to take Drew Mestemaker, or has to take Darian Mensa, or has to take a C.J. Carr, or a Trinidad Chambliss, or an Austin Simmons. Those kind of those are the guys who are going to be way up there. No, that's not even mention Arch Manning, right? So those are the five quarterbacks, and those are the guys you're going to be debating. I think it's going to get down to Mestemaker or Mensa for the number one pick in the draft. If that team is Miami, then they're going to be looking at Drew, and they're going to be looking at Darian.
2: Mel, we got about a minute left here. Status report on the two most famous people in college football, Deion Sanders and Bill Belichick.
0: You know, Belichick's won some games and found a way to win some games and had a Clemson game that really, you think about that game, what it could have been. When he had that lead, they had the thunderstorms and all that and the delay, and they came back and Clemson got him. But, you know, it's been, I would say, a little surprising he pulled out some of those games. The Pitt game didn't have the quarterback got hurt right before they played Pitt. So, again, the TCU game early on, got that win. So he's got some wins, but he's going to have some losses coming up. So, no, it has not gone. And for Deion, it just hasn't worked. And that tells you about Shador and Travis Hunter. When Shador and Travis Hunter were there, that carried that football team. Those two players elevated that football team to a status where they were dangerous any week and could win a lot of games. And since then, it has not worked.
2: Mel, you're the best. We'll talk next week. Looking forward to the big board tomorrow, that's for sure.
0: Oh, I can't wait to get it out there. It's going to be a lot. Believe me, it'll be a lot of crazy conversations tomorrow, guys.
2: We plan on having it for 4 hours tomorrow morning.
3: No doubt.
2: So, thank you, Mel.
3: No doubt.
2: We appreciate it.
3: Thank you.
2: Thank you, Mel.
0: Serve it up for you.
2: Put that on the rundown, Nuno. 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
2: 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Let's do a quick around the room, biggest takeaway from Mel, and then Smalls has a beef or a counter on the Justin Herbert argument. Smallsy, number one takeaway from Mel just now. Mel Kiper Jr., go back on the podcast and listen if you missed it.
3: And Mel's big board that's coming out tomorrow, 7 quarterbacks in the top 25, 5 in the top 10.
2: CeCe.
4: Yeah, I mean, that was my biggest takeaway. 7 QBs in the top 25. That is insane. Not all of them may come out, but 7 will be in the top 25 on his big board.
2: All right, so then let's just go lean into that then. My takeaway will be the same, and I'll just, well, let's name them. If we're going to guess tomorrow in terms of the big board, Darian Mensah, Miami, CJ Carr, Notre Dame, Trinidad Shambliss, Ole Miss. I do think he'll have Arch in there.
3: I think Arch
2: will be
3: Arch
2: maybe
3: too.
2: The seventh best of them. Austin Simmons, I think, is clear from Missouri based on his analysis. Mm-hmm. Drew Mestemaker from Oklahoma State.
4: Mm-hmm.
2: And then who's the seventh? Dante Moore? Is it Lenora Sellers? Is it Julian San? Is it Josh Hoover, Indiana?
4: I think it's Dante Moore.
3: I was going to say Dante Moore as well.
4: Yeah, I think it's Dante Moore.
2: And he's not going to put Keelan Russell and Kamario Taylor in because they're not draft eligible, right? No, he said not all of them will come out, but draft eligibility, I think, matters on the big board, correct?
4: Mm-hmm.
2: If I'm not mistaken. So that'll be fascinating tomorrow, and it'll definitely be a topic of conversation, because inevitably what I think is going to happen, and you guys correct me if I'm wrong on this,

0: Arch will be ranked lower on the big board than he would be on Mel's mock. In other words, I think that Mel will evaluate Arch as these players are better than him, but I don't know that these players would be drafted higher than him because there's two different things. The big board is based on his player rankings. The mock draft is based on, I think this team in this spot would be tempted to. In other words, let's say three quarterbacks are off the board and some, they don't have their pick, but to understand the point, the Indianapolis Colts get a draft pick in the first round somehow. Are they going to pass on Arch Manning? Are the Indianapolis Colts in need of a quarterback and a draft and stash because Daniel Jones could play another year? In theory, are they going to pass on Arch Manning? It may be 20 spots higher than Mel has him, but that's the difference between big board versus mock draft. Is that kind of case scenario there that we'll find out tomorrow?
1: But let me ask you a question. If you're in the quarterback market in 2027, mm-hmm. do you pass on the more finished commodities with these other quarterbacks that are coming out for the promise of a Manning?
0: Okay, I'm going to answer a question with the question. I'm sorry, but I have to. When you say do you, who's the you in this case? The general manager, the coach, or the person that owns the team? Because the owner of the team, my guesstimation, gets involved when they salivate over the thought of a Manning with potential. Like, oh, cool, like Drew Mestemaker's good and all, he may be better right now.
1: Yeah.
0: You're telling me I could run a business banking on the potential of a Manning at quarterback, but and you want me to pass on that?
1: I've already seen two generations of Manning that could do the job in the NFL.
0: Right.
2: But how long does that last if the production isn't there?
0: Well, if you own the team and the production's not there, it's never your fault. It's the person that's supposed to...
1: You just fired him.
0: I need a new coach and GM. That's why...
2: There's a fall guy.
0: No, that's...
2: Guys, plural.
0: That's why big board and mock draft are two different things. Great stuff from Mel. At Unsports ESPN on Twitter, at Unsports on Like on Instagram, we have that for you. Smalls, you had a counter to the Justin Herbert arguments.
2: I was just thinking, we're having this debate on if things continue to spiral out of control for the Chargers. Will the Chargers have that conversation about potentially moving on from Justin Herbert? We spoke with Adam Schefter yesterday, who said that someone in the NFL outside of the Chargers said, what could you get for him? 3 ones. And we were saying, if he's not winning there, maybe that's a conversation you should have. But internally, if someone is willing to give you 3 first-round picks for a player who's under 30 at the most important position in team sports, clearly there's a certain amount of value assigned to him based on his skill set.
1: Yeah.
2: Is that a player that you feel comfortable letting out of your building? If someone is telling you, I believe in him so much and I believe in his talent so much, I'm willing to mortgage the future of our franchise for him. Does that give you pause to say, I don't know?
1: Well, just because he might be the right person for someone else doesn't mean that he's the right person for me, right? That's true in sports. That's true in life. I can't hold that person hostage just because somebody else wants him. If I'm not getting what I need out of the relationship, out of the situation, and I don't think it's debatable or arguable that the Chargers aren't getting what they thought they would when they invested $52 million a year in Justin Herbert. I don't think that's a debate. So the question now is, how do they move forward as an organization? And I think you can make a very good argument that they're better off moving in a different direction at quarterback and resetting the entire franchise.
0: He also may be way more valuable as the finishing piece than the starting piece. Mm. And that's the difference with this.
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5: 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Reporting for Cromwell Media News, I'm Rob Nichols. A Davis County man's facing multiple charges after a standoff and pursuit on

0: Highway 54. Deputies say 37-year-old Kyle Smith refused to surrender when officers tried to serve arrest warrants at a residence around 6:49 p.m. Authorities say Smith was armed inside a pole barn building, prompting negotiations and a KSP SWAT response. After about 3 hours, investigators say he fired a shotgun at deputies, drove through a garage door, struck vehicles, and fled. The chase reached nearly 100 miles an hour before Smith crashed in the 1500 block of Old Highway 54. An Ohio County crash investigation continues after an 18-year-old driver died from injuries suffered when a train hit his truck in Horse Branch. Authorities say the collision happened shortly before midnight last Wednesday. The sheriff's office says the driver, identified as Maverick, was airlifted to a Louisville hospital after the crash. Officials initially relayed conflicting information, first reporting he had died, then clarifying it was on life support. Now they say he later died from his injuries. Investigators are still working to determine the circumstances leading up to that crash. Hundreds of people turned out last night for a vigil to remember 17-year-old James Brown Jr. in Evansville. Brown was shot and killed late Sunday night, and mourners gathered in the 800 block of Madison Avenue to honor him. I'm Rob Nichols reporting.
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4: Not as hot today. Showers and storms developing. Late morning into the afternoon, a few isolated severe storms possible with highs in the lower 80s. Mostly cloudy. Scattered storms tonight down to 68. Thursday, mid-80s. Mostly cloudy. The best setup for showers and storms late morning into the afternoon. And then on Thursday night, partly cloudy. Few spotty showers down to 57. I'm 14, First Alert, meteorologist Byron Douglas.
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4: Not as hot today. Showers and storms developing. Late morning into the afternoon, a few isolated severe storms possible with highs in the lower 80s. Mostly cloudy. Scattered storms tonight down to 68. Thursday, mid-80s. Mostly cloudy. The best setup for showers and storms late morning into the afternoon. And then on Thursday night, partly cloudy. Few spotty showers down to 57. I'm 14, First Alert, meteorologist Byron Douglas.
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21: Good day, everybody. Welcome in. It is the Leach Report presented by Bobcat Enterprises, and hope you're doing well. Big game Saturday for Kentucky football out at Oklahoma, and we'll talk about that today. And the start of the men's basketball season, at least with exhibition play, coming up on Friday night. with our lineup of guests today. Keith Farmer from LAX Sports and also from BBN Tonight will join us. Charles Walker, former Wildcat wideout. And Mike DeCourcy, college basketball writer. And we'll do a deep dive on Wildcats ahead of their exhibition opener with Mike. Those guests all coming to you on the Bud Light Hotline, the official beer partner of UK Athletics. And let us jump right into the Wildcat news of the day, presented by Giuseppe's. Will Stein did his weekly news conference yesterday and touched on a variety of topics, one of which was he was asked about the good things people are saying about him. He said he doesn't care or put any time into what other people are saying or thinking about him. But he did say, quote, "It's just funny. Everybody that we beat seems to be a really bad football team. So that's what kind of drives me a little bit right now." I don't blame him on that one. He's right. And I think, you know, Will might be one of those guys that's like Randall Cobb talked about one time when he was here, or that Michael Jordan has talked about. They look for slights or people that, you know, whether it's disrespect, doubt, whatever word you want to put on it, just as a way to keep the edge there, keep the motivation there, and beyond just, you know, what you would have for a game. If you're a competitor, you have the motivation to win in any game. But if you can add a little bit to it, why not? Coach Stein said both teams, Kentucky and Oklahoma, coming off big wins. The Sooners took down number one Texas on a last-second field goal. Stein's message to his guys, if you don't come to play, you'll get embarrassed in this league. He also lamented the missed opportunities that they had for more points in the LSU game. Not just talking about the missed field goals, just there was a 4th-and-3 where they came up short and had to turn the ball over in the red zone, and he said they had a player wide open that Minshew missed and tried to go to another player. So, again, with Kenny, he's done some amazing work to this point, but he is still a first-year starter, so he's going to do nothing but get better. And that's just one example of how he can do that. But then they had the fumble recovery down in the red zone. I think it was Harkless who forced the fumble on Levitt. And Kentucky ended up missing the field goal. But that was an opportunity to get a touchdown to take a 4-point lead, put the pressure on LSU in regulation. So he talked about those opportunities that were missed, and that'll be a talking point for his guys this week. He was asked about the couple of special teams players. He said they're sticking with Wilson Berry as the punter, who got the call last week over Thomas O'Hara, who'd been the punter. But he said Berry did a solid job, and they thought he was the right guy last week, and they're going to stick with him to start at least this week. And no change at kicker. They still have great confidence in Adam Zuagi, who came through with the clutch kick that got the game to overtime after he had missed twice earlier in the fourth quarter. And, you know, he had a rough fourth quarter Saturday, but he has made some clutch kicks. That's 2 weeks in a row that it took a kick in the final minute for him to get Kentucky into the overtime. So those are the notes from the football press conference yesterday. John Pelfrey, Alfred Aboya, both officially named and hired to the UK men's basketball staff ahead of that exhibition opener against Arkansas, Little Rock, and Travis Ford coming up on Friday night at Rupp. And we'll talk about that and the football and more with Keith Farmer when he joins us when we come back. It is the Leach Report. 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
1: 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And you guys don't exactly have a shortage of things to talk about right now on BBN Tonight, do you?
5: No, that's a good thing.
1: Yes, it is.
5: Plenty with the football game, basketball about to start up. Obviously, soccer and volleyball have been going for a while. A couple of tennis players making the regionals. So, it's pretty cool.
1: What's your take on what you saw unfold on Saturday night and really to this point in the season through six games?
5: I just think it's been refreshing to see the chances that have been taken, the offense that has been put out there that we've seen with so much motion, so much unbalance. That's been a lot of fun. I kind of get giddy when I see them all line up on one side and then you'll see two guys go one way, one into a backfield, something like that. I don't know why, but it's just like, okay, this is fun. And to see the mixture of run and pass has been good. Defensively, I don't know. It just seems like, I think something's going to go wrong just because of all the injuries they've had. And then you've got Jay Bateman putting a team out there that just guts it out, with Grant Godfrey and Bo Barnes playing so many snaps. So I think just, the overall theme to me is the way this team prepares seems to be pretty good because it always shows up on Saturday and they have the confidence and the lack of any sort of fear going into a game. And Will Stein gets it. He has gotten this BBN fan base excited about football again.
1: Indeed he has. And a couple of things on the formations and all the movement. I saw a post from Cole Kubelik, the SEC Network analyst, recently, where after the LSU game, he showed a clip of Kentucky doing multiple shifts and movements, and he said
0: something to the effect of just talking about how Kentucky puts opposing defenses in a blender.
5: Yes.
0: And there's a lot to prepare for. They used to talk about the option was hard to prepare for because sure. It wasn't something you typically saw week in and week out. And so you had to spend extra time on it. I assume it's that way for teams preparing for Kentucky because you have to work on a lot of different looks to make sure your guys are prepared and don't have a bust. And then the second thing is, I'm just really amazed. I'm looking here, Kentucky's number one in the SEC in fewest penalties per game, just under 5 per game.
5: Yeah.
0: They're doing all that movement and not getting many infractions at all for misalignment or false starts.
5: Boy, that's a great point. And you know, just the fun, like I said, of seeing that is also going back later and looking and seeing how those guys have made that movement, and then you see the defense trying to talk and trying to figure out what's going on here. And I know I saw the one where Minchie ran it in. They were talking about the linebacker should have been pinching in a little better, and instead they're kind of talking, looking at each other. They're like, okay, I guess we're good here. And then all of a sudden he just runs it right up the middle. So I do love looking at Cole each week talking about that, or busting down some video on Lance Hurd or Colton Price and watching the way that those guys are blocking. I just, it feels great to have a really, truly the big blue wall back. And, hopefully it continues and the injuries slow down and they're able to get some of those guys back, because this has been a totally fun team to watch and to cover.
0: Talk with Keith Farmer from LAX Sports and the BBN Tonight Show. Let's shift gears to a little basketball for the men and the women. Coach Pope and Coach Brooks were at the Louisville Alumni Club's annual tip-off luncheon on Monday. And we'll start on the men's side. What are you looking to see? What are you going to be paying the most attention to Friday night?
5: I think for me, just everybody keeps talking about that length. And so, yeah, it's going to be Little Rock, and maybe they don't have that same length, but I want to see how that shows itself when they're going against another team. Obviously that's the main thing, just seeing them finally go against another team. We didn't have a blue white to see what they would look like out on the court. I think for me, it's about defense. They talk about how good a shooting team this is. So I think for me, I want to see defensively how they talk and how they look out there. And again, that will bring in some of that length that we hear so much about. Just excited to see them again go against somebody else that we can kind of get our first base of how this team is going to look this year, and then build off that from there.
0: Yeah, yeah, I have an idea of, I think the consensus is it's going to look more like Coach Pope's first team, but that's just kind of a general observation. It won't be a copy. So how will this team, be better, or what challenges will it have if it is indeed like his first team?
5: Yeah, and I think that's one of the things I'm kind of excited about, is seeing the two guards play off each other with Zoom and Alex. I'm excited to see how Frank is used, probably just spelling Malachi for a little bit, letting him get some rest. And then I think the one player I'm really kind of curious about is Justin McBride. I want to see how his game fits into this system. And, he seemed to have a pretty good pro day out there. And loved hearing what Coach said at the Rotary Club about him trying to rebound and needing to rebound. And so I think I'm going to be looking for that as well.
0: Yeah, the rebounding is going to be an interesting question, because Pope talked about it sounded like he was going to play Momchilovic at the three. You could always, especially when Cam comes back, I'll be interested to see if they try to play those two guys together some, which would put one of them at the four spot. But if Milan is at the three, then you're looking at Njai or McBride, somebody else at the four, and Hawthorne maybe. They've got a whoever it is. One of the things they're going to be paying, one of the ways to stay on the court will be to rebound.
5: Oh, without a doubt. And I think again, Kentucky's got the size and length to make that happen. But I think if Justin can do that, can be that guy that goes out there and grabs 8 boards a night, you know, then I think he's going to be a guy that you're going to see play a lot because he's so physical and has that body that is

0: well, and I think they're going to use Clara Strack in a variety of ways. You're going to see her, not only she's been working on that three-point shot, probably a little bit like Malachi, but he does have a little bit of a young team, but it's a talented, talented freshman group of three, and they can handle the ball. They can, you know, I don't know that Madden's going to earn that starting spot right off the bat, or if it's going to be, you know, Asia that's going to be running some point guard. They'd love to have her off the point. But I just think this is going to be a fast, really good shooting team. And I think it probably is going to be maybe one of his better defensive teams. I really do.
1: With the McDonald's All-American trio and with Strack back and others, yeah. Boone, I don't hear a whole lot of talk about Sivka. She's a really interesting piece to this puzzle because of her size and skill set.
0: And, you know, I was able to see her a little bit in one of the practices that they opened up to us towards the end of the summer. And she's just really smooth with the ball, not just handling it, but also in shooting it. She looks very comfortable. So if she can fit into his system, I mean, it's a player that, you know, flirted with the WNBA, and I think she's got the size, which will help her shoot over some of the players that are going to be guarding her. Yeah, she's a real intriguing player, probably the one that I'm most interested in seeing how she could fit into this Kenny Brooks system.
1: That is Keith Farmer, and you can see him on BBN Tonight, weeknights at 7:30 Eastern Time. If you miss it, you can catch up on their content at bbntonight.com, and you see him on LAX Sports as well. Keith, thank you, sir.
0: Tom, appreciate it.
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1: 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It is the Leach Report. We welcome Charles Walker to the program, former Wildcat wideout, the guy from CBI Insurance. So, were you there in person Saturday night for your alma mater, Charles?
4: Tom, I think it's a good luck charm when I'm not there. Shout out to Chris Miller and Mackenzie Dolly. Now, Mackenzie Miller, I was at a wedding with my wife in Cincinnati, Ohio. Watching the game, though.
1: So,
5: what was it like? I mean, when weddings are happening, it's always when it's around a big game like this. I mean, was it an evening wedding?

0: wedding? Was the reception playing out during the game? Was there no dancing? Tell us about it.
1: I feel like I'm going to get Chris in trouble because after the game was over, he might have put on a black and blue UK number one jersey. And let's just say there was about 200 Kentucky fans hoisting him up as if he was Kenny Minchie running it in for two in overtime.
0: Well, that's... Excuse me. I had to cough for a second. That's was quite a scene, I'm sure. And, yeah, that's the thing. There were so many videos you saw of people, whether they were, you know, on the field celebrating or up in the stands or at events like, you know, that or with family at home or buddies or in a sports bar. It is the one thing that it's the thing that sports can do is bring everybody together to celebrate. And especially in this state, it's, you know, border to border.
1: Border to border, that is a historical program win, one that's going to go down forever. And Tom, needless to say, I'm always going to remember Chris Miller's wedding day now. What a performance by the Cats. And, you know, I think, of course, we had two missed field goals. But aside from that, I feel as if we won, you know, all three phases of the game, offense, defense, and special teams. And, you know, I think that's going to be important this week again as we go into a good Oklahoma Sooners team that just knocked off the number one team in the nation.
0: Yeah, how about that? And, you know, you make a good point. Kent Spencer was on with us yesterday. And he said that, you know, he thought it was a game that Kentucky, at least on that night, was the better team against the 10th ranked team in the country.
1: You know, Tom, we've talked about it time and time again. I truly believe there's two ways to win a game, and that's either the players are simply better or the coach's scheme is better. I think it was kind of a mix of both. I think this team has belief that when they line up against whoever it is, they're the better, most athletic team.
0: That's Charles Walker, and we will be...
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10: Lynch Report presented by Bobcat Enterprises. As we continue our chat with Charles Walker, former Wildcat wide receiver, and the receivers are doing some good work. Charles, obviously, that's led by Kenny Darby, who's just, what he does after the catch is just phenomenal. But you had a guy like Jacaden Ferguson that had, I think, three catches for the season, and then Nick Anderson gets dinged up, and they need somebody to go in, and Ferguson comes through big time. And that's not always the easiest thing to do when you're not getting a lot of the reps in a game to go in and respond. So, but what a plus when you get that.
11: You know, and you can tell this receiving core is tight. You know, the, as you said, when one goes down, one steps up. But we've got, what, about 10 different players with at least one catch, including Rodriguez and Henry Boyer. I think it all starts with Kenny Minchie. You know, he's calm. He shows composure in the pocket. You know, we're down 3 points to a really good LSU team. He starts a drive on his own 19 with a minute 37 left. He gets us into range, and you know, my number 88 redeems himself and makes a nice kick to take it up to
10: OT. Yeah, that was a certainly a clutch kick for a kid who had a rough fourth quarter. And you know, you hope now with the way, you know, his coach stuck with him, he came through, and so hopefully that buoys his confidence moving forward.
11: You know, again, Tom, we all know it. It starts with Will Stein. I saw it in the A&M game when Darby missed that more or less wide open touchdown. Joe Sloan, there's a clip of him checking in his headset. Hey, someone go check on Darby. You know, we're going to need him later. And now look, he's our most explosive wide receiver. So I think these players believe in these coaches, and these coaches believe in our players. And with the current landscape in college football, that's a really good recipe.
10: Yeah, it's a great point about the Darby play down at Texas A&M. And there does seem to be just some kind of special chemistry there throughout the team and with the staff, doesn't there?
11: You know, and I've met with the staff, and I think it starts with Will Stein. You know, he's 36, maybe 37 if he's had his birthday this year.
10: He has.
11: I think a young coach can relate to these players, especially a coach that, you know, has been to a lot of different winning programs. And you know, Cats fans are going to hate to hear this, but, you know, played at a winning program in U of L, what, 15 years ago. So I think he is a very relatable coach to these young guys who are making some nice coin. I just love the way we're playing this year. And, again, I think it starts with belief in the coaches and the players.
10: What are the keys as you see them down at Oklahoma?
11: You know, I think Oklahoma's defense is one of the top 15 in the nation in points scored. I think we got to be explosive on first down, establish the run game. You know, Oklahoma had a blocked punt and a pick six to beat Texas. So I think we got to take care of the ball and be productive on first down, and we can go in and beat this Oklahoma Sooners team.
10: That is Charles Walker, the guy from CBI Insurance, and he joins us each week here on the Leach Report via the Bud Light Hotline. Charles, thank you much. Enjoy the game.
11: Let's go bowling. Come on, Cats.
10: No weddings this week, right?
11: No weddings this week.
10: All right. Enjoy the game. Thank you.

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0: It is the Leafs Report. We go to the Bud Light Hotline and bring on Mike DeCourcy, veteran college basketball columnist from Sporting News and now with College Hoops HQ. And you see him on the Big Ten Network, and he does the brackets for Fox Sports at TSN Mike on X. Mike, we get started around here anyway with the college basketball season for the men on Friday night with the first of three exhibition games for Kentucky. Still a few weeks away from the official opener in the first week of November. But as you look at this Kentucky team, what are the biggest question marks you have? We'll start there, then we'll talk about where they can maximize their strengths. But what are the questions for you?
1: Yeah, I think the question starts at point guard, especially after a season in which the Wildcats had to operate in such a muddle at the point guard position. Denzel Aberdeen is an excellent college basketball player in a particular role, and we saw that in 2025 when he played with the Florida Gators and was such an important part of them winning a national championship. But he was certainly not prepared last year to be a full-time point guard, and I'm still not convinced that's his best role. I think he can do it at times so that his starter can get a break, or he probably is most suited to playing off the ball and being a great defender. So last year you had to do that. So now is Zoom Diallo ready to be a full-time winning point guard? He's a college point guard. He showed he's capable of that. He put up decent numbers at Washington, but the Huskies did not put up the kind of numbers that Kentucky fans are going to want. So he's got to show that he's a winner. And then I think the secondary part of it would be the power forward spot. And I saw that Usman Ejiofor was approved for eligibility about a week ago or so. So I watched his tape. I hadn't seen it before, and it's very impressive. I'm sure that all the UK fans have seen it, but if you haven't, I'd go look at it. It's a big transition from playing 20 minutes a game or so in a pro league, a foreign pro league, an international pro league, to playing in college, because you're expected to be more central to things when you are a 22-year-old college player than when you're a 22-year-old European player, because they usually have a lot of experience on those teams and don't always trust the younger players with a lot of responsibility. And so he has some really impressive skill and dynamism, and he might fit that power forward slot that we've talked about. I'll tell you what, if you took his highlight tape and you put it in a Kentucky uniform and then you put it next to Milan Momcilovic, I mean, that'd be a tough team to defend. Now, can he produce that sort of those sorts of highlights on a regular basis and the threat of those highlights so that you have to worry about him, and then everybody else is able to play freely? And so I think that, and then just the third thing would be, which is true for a lot of teams in college basketball, which is a fair number of Kentucky transfers will be stepping forward in class. Not as many for them as for some others. I mean, like I said before, you've got in Zoom a player who's played in the Big Ten, and a Big Ten that won the last national championship. So he's played at a high level, and that's certainly true for Milan as well. He played in the Big 12. But there are players that will have to make that transition to playing at a higher level. Alex Wilkins, Justin McBride. Some guys, they walk in and it feels like no difference to them. And some guys walk in and you can tell that playing in the Horizon League is different than playing in the SEC, or playing even in the Atlantic 10 and the SEC is different. It's really down to the individual player and what role he might fill on your team. Those are the questions that I have for Kentucky. I'm sure that there are more intricate questions that Coach Pope and the staff have about how this will all work, but those are the big picture ones.
0: You know, with Ejiofor, I have said that Kentucky could really benefit from finding its 2026 version of Josh Harrelson in 2011 when they were trying to get Kanter eligible to be their five man and didn't happen. And Eloy Vargas became a solid rotation guy, but wasn't ready to be the guy at the five spot. And all of a sudden, Josh Harrelson emerges on the scene. Nobody expected anything from him. And, you know, he was fantastic in that spot for a team that made it to a Final Four. You know, if NJI could be that kind of guy that give you more than just being a, you know, a good three-point shooter at 7 feet, but, you know, could block some shots and give you good rebounding, what a boost that would be.
1: Absolutely. If he can play with great consistency on offense, I mean, he, like I said, he's very dynamic as well. He finishes great in transition, et cetera. If he can give you that level of offensive confidence, I mean, and play that position, the power forward position, so that Milan can play where he prefers, a lot more on the perimeter. I mean, Milan is, he's really a 6'10", 6'11 guard. Is the truth in terms of his offensive preferences. He does a ton of damage above the top of the key, and that's not typical of certainly of a power forward, and maybe not even typical of a small forward in the college game. He does a lot of his damage up there, so the less he has to concern himself

0: with playing near the goal, the more I think Kentucky can do damage against the opposition. I still like the option of it to mess with teams, to be able to force opposing big men to have to come out and defend the intricacies of his offensive game. I mean, it's really sophisticated. He's amazing playing off screens. And, of course, every Kentucky fan is eager to see that 48-plus three-point shooting translate to a Kentucky uniform from Iowa State, because it has devastating effects on the opposition. Remember, that Iowa State team beat Kentucky in the second round last year, and if not for an injury to their All-American power forward, might have been a Final Four team. Obviously, Michigan ends up winning it, but it certainly helped the Wolverines that by the time Iowa State got into the Sweet 16, they were well below full strength.
1: I would think for that Iowa State team last year, number one on the scouting report for an opponent was Joshua Jefferson.
0: Right.
1: So now, if you're playing Kentucky, is Milan the number one guy you're looking to take away until somebody else proves that they're worthy of that designation?
0: Yeah, I think that, see, the thing with Jefferson was that he was a multiple threat. I mean, in terms of offensive ability, Milan was the most gifted offensive player on that Iowa State team. Jefferson was a challenge because he was so versatile, because he could play on the perimeter, he could play in the post, he could play along the baseline, and he was so influential. And Milan, very specific perimeter-based skill set, you didn't have to worry about him taking off the bounce that much, or what he might do along the baseline. You just had to try to figure out a way to guard him on the perimeter with his ability to play off screens. I mean, he's not, when I say play off screens, a lot of times people get in their minds a picture of a guy who comes off a ball screen, catches and shoots. I mean, that's, especially for a big perimeter player, that's what you see in your mind. But that's not what Milan is. I mean, Milan, like I said, he plays like a small guard at 6'9", 6'10", 6'11", whatever the real number is. He plays like a small guard playing off ball screens. He can do that other thing, the catch and shoot thing. But he also can, when he's the ball handler in a pick and roll situation, really do some damage. Or when he is the screener, he's not necessarily just a pick and pop guy. He's a dribble handoff guy who then you have to figure out how he's going to move with the ball, because he can move it with a couple of short bounces. A lot of bigs can't do that and create space for himself and then stick the three. So for him, it's, as far as I know, I mean, I haven't watched UK practice this year, but for him, I think the defensive challenge for the opposition still is that skill set on the perimeter. But it is a huge challenge. I think for Kentucky opposition, the key is developing some other players, developing a hierarchy that goes beyond Milan and whoever, to Milan, and okay, we want to get it to Malachi and maybe have him attack the goal a little bit more than he did a year ago. Because Malachi is a terrific skilled player in the post. It's just not been an emphasis yet. I think he can be a guy who can go to either shoulder and use his ability when he's singled up. And again, that's where having that power forward who can shoot and having Milan at the small forward who definitely can shoot would give Malachi a lot of space in which to use his ability.
1: About a minute and a half left here. Pope said that the tip-off luncheon in Louisville Monday, that this past Saturday they had a scrimmage in which it was the best Wilkins and Diallo had looked together. Both of them are really, you know, used to having the ball in their hands. How do players find their way to play together? Because we've seen it happen here before with, you know, John Wall, Eric Bledsoe, most notably.
0: Yeah, I think if you remember, if you go back to that, it's great to have a guy who can play with the ball in his hands, have two guys that can do that. But I still am a believer that in order to be the most successful, you need somebody who's in command. You need a quarterback. And whichever they decide, I would assume it would be more likely Zoom, because that's what you brought him in to do. But I think can you get it to Alex and go? Yeah, do that. Don't worry about, where's Zoom? We got to get it to him. No, if Alex is available to Malachi or whoever rebounds it, get it to Alex and go, that's great. But once you get settled into a half court, you need to have that one guy who's in charge. And Alex is going to have to, I think, Alex is going to have to be comfortable with the ball coming to him secondarily and not primarily. And that is a challenge, and it takes a mental adjustment. And at the same time, there will be also times when Zoom's out and Alex is in, and then he's in charge. That's a much better situation to have than what Kentucky had a year ago when they had no one who was a natural point guard.
1: Yes, very well said. Mike DeCourcy, thank you much. We'll talk next week.
0: Thanks, Tom.
1: That is Mike DeCourcy. You can see him at College Hoops HQ and see him on the Big Ten Network as well. We'll come right back to close out this edition of the Leach Report, presented by Bobcat Enterprises. 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
1: 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New look for the Cats in the game out at Oklahoma on Saturday night. White jerseys and black pants and the black helmets with the blue logo on the side. So look for that on Saturday night out in Norman, Oklahoma.

0: home. That'll be the first time Kentucky's played there since 1980. 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Didn't happen much in those days, and it didn't happen again at Kentucky for more than 30 years until Bill Ransdell did it. And a happy birthday to Lynn Bowden. Shuffle Bean Coffee is a great Kentucky company. Started with a group of Kentuckians more than a decade ago, decade and a half now, I think. And they got together with a commitment, a goal to be the best in terms of coffee. And you can taste it for yourself. The aroma will knock your socks off, and then you'll love the taste even better than the smell. Pick some up at Central Kentucky Meyer stores. Get it through Amazon. 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You can get some product there. Put some hustle in your shuffle today with Shuffle Bean Coffee. The Breeders' Cup is coming up 2 weeks from Friday at Keeneland. And there's going to be a bunch of special events around the Breeders' Cup that will start on Sunday, October 25th, with the Purple in the Park Day for families at Gatton Park in downtown Lexington. And it's free from 2 to 5 in the afternoon. You can go to BreedersCupFestival.com and see the whole list of special activities built around the Breeders' Cup that is coming back to Keeneland here very soon. That will do it for us on the Leach Report. We will see you tomorrow.
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17: Welcome, everyone. This is Kentucky Sports Radio, Wednesday, October the 14th. I am Matt Jones. We are live in Evansville, Kentucky. Evansville, Indiana. I'm going to act like it's Kentucky. Here at the Cambridge, a golf course, public and private in Evansville. You can give us a shout on the Clark's Pump and Shop phone line, 859-280-2287. A-Vision Auto Glass text machine is 772-774-5254. And this edition is sponsored by the T.J. Smith Law Office. If you call T.J., he'll make them pay. It is our Stormin' Norman road trip, which is put together in about 48 hours notice. But sponsored by Paul Miller Ford, Alumni Hall, and the Gary C. Johnson Law Office. We are here in Evansville. Ryan and Mario got up at 6 a.m. this morning.
18: Right? 5 a.m.
19: Yeah, Mario made it to my house by 6 o'clock this morning.
17: Took you an hour to get ready, Mario.
18: Yeah.
17: Wow.
18: I got there early, though.
19: Got there early.
18: It's only 6:15. I got there at 6.
17: That's good. And then you came and picked me up in Louisville. And now we are here on our way to Norman, Oklahoma, with our first stop here. So if you are in the Evansville area and you'd like to come and say hello, we are at Cambridge. It is just up there next to the interstate and golf course here. That's very nice. Looked outside. The bunkers are beautiful. Nice little sort of half link style golf course. For UK fans already found their way here because, Shannon, they put it on Facebook and said that KSR was coming with Brian Lemon as the as one of the hosts.
18: As
17: so
18: the,
17: welcome
18: the
17: to
18: we call him, Brian Lemon.
17: Nice. Brian Lemon. That's what they call you here, apparently, in Indiana. Well, Did you know by an alias when you worked here?
19: Well, you know, the truth is from Henderson and Evansville. He calls me Brian, so maybe everybody here thinks my name is Brian.
17: And you were on TV for a long time. Drew's back in Lexington. Drew, we miss you on the trip. I had the country music ready this morning, and we missed miss having you.
20: Yeah, I was just looking out the window. There was like a little rain cloud just over my house in my neighborhood hitting right on my roof. It was
17: pretty sad
20: watching Mario's videos.
18: We miss you, buddy.
17: Mario, a lot of videos to start. He's going to be on the air with us this week. Mario, nice of you to wear sweatpants and really dress up for the occasion.
18: Y'all wearing sweat? Well, he's wearing shorts.
17: Yeah. This is our normal apparel, though. Normally, you're more like fashionable. Yeah.
18: I wanted to fit in.
17: Well, we are on our way to Oklahoma for another. I mean, it feels like this is now the fourth in a row kind of exciting UK football game. Kentucky has won the last three. They'll try to win the fourth in Oklahoma. We are going this way, and then I guess we get to St. Louis and head down, staying tonight in Springfield. We'll talk later about where the show is tomorrow in Springfield, then Tulsa, and then Oklahoma City. Ryan, for us, a relatively short road trip.
19: But an exciting one because what the football team has done. You know, when the season started and the schedule came out, I thought this was probably a loss. At Oklahoma, a team that just went to the playoffs last year, I thought this is a loss.
17: Well, people still think it's a loss. I mean, we're 7-point underdog, 7.5, 6.5, depending on where you look at it. People still have us losing.
19: Well, you know, you had that percentage chance that we were supposed to lose at South Carolina and the LSU game. He said it was 8%.
17: It was the chances of winning both games statistically were 8.5%, and we did it. And if you throw this in, chances of winning those two games and this game statistically would have been 3% when you started. And if they win Saturday, they will have done a 1 in 33 chance they will have accomplished.
19: Well, I tell you what that 8% should have been. 100%, because Kentucky won them both.
17: And if you throw in Texas A&M, Drew, it might have been 1% chance to win all four of them.
20: Oh, absolutely. What's our percentage chance to just go undefeated the rest of the way? Do we have that number?
17: It's got to be tiny. But you know what? Why not believe?
19: Why not dream?
17: Why not believe? We're halfway through the season. We're 5-1. Things have been awesome.
19: Playoff.
17: All right, well, let's you know, Mario, it's as if you're reading my mind.
19: Did he help produce the show with you?
17: Yes, on the Storm and Norm, because I wanted to talk to start this show a little playoff. You okay starting a little playoff?
19: Playoffs?
17: I can't believe, like, how possible a playoff is. Let's just go through what would need to happen. Okay, it's hard for me to see us making the playoff and not winning Saturday. You could do it. You just have to win out. But I think that we're going to just be the kind of team that plays so many games that come down to the end. I think it's going to be hard, Ryan, to have four toss-up games at the end of the year and win them all.
19: Especially in the SEC. It's just tough for anybody to do that, not just Kentucky, anybody.
17: So, but let's say we win this one, because we're going to spend time later in the week talking about how we win this one. I feel very good, Drew, about Vandy. Do you? I mean, I'm not saying we can't lose. Vandy's beaten us many times. We thought we should beat them. But it's at home. They're not good. They lost by 40 to Ole Miss. We should win that game.
20: Completely agree. Vandy's down. They got a young quarterback who's still figuring things out. That would be a big disappointment if you were to slip up in that one.
17: Then you get a bye. Okay, I just want you to think about what it would be like from October 24th to November 7th if we're on a 2-week bye. With all being 7-1. I mean, it would really be like Mark Pope should be the happiest of everybody, because even if we're not good at basketball, people be like, well, just wait, we got the November to remember coming here in a little bit, and that would be good. So then you would have four games, Ryan, where you would play maybe your three biggest football rivals.
19: Yes.
17: And then a fourth team that I think you have a lot in common with in terms of as a program. You'd be playing Florida, Tennessee, and Louisville. And Missouri. None of those games look unwinnable.
19: Not anymore.
17: Tennessee doesn't have a quarterback.
19: Right.
17: They just keep flipping back and forth and can't. I mean, they barely beat Arkansas last week. Florida had a great start, but got blown off the map by a South Carolina team that you just beat.
19: Right.
17: Right. Missouri has been good, but I don't know that you're intimidated by Missouri. And then Louisville is at home. And it's Louisville. You can win three of those four games. You can do it. You can win three of those four games. And then with your schedule, if you win three of those four games, you're going to the playoff. Like, you're going to the playoff with three of those four games, assuming you beat Oklahoma. That is exciting because, Ryan, it is doable.
19: Yeah, you just said that we could be 7-1 going into that bye week.
17: But now you have to beat Oklahoma. I do want to be clear about that.
19: And then you win three of the last four. I mean, you're sitting there with 10 wins. My goodness. Yeah, you are definitely in the playoffs.
17: With our schedule, too, of the teams we've played, because Alabama will almost certainly be in the playoffs.
19: How many SEC teams do you think will go?
17: That's a good question. I mean, Alabama, Georgia, and Texas, I'm going to go ahead and put them in.
19: Okay.
17: I'm going to assume those three make it. All right? I think the SEC gets five. There's a scenario they could get six, but I think that's probably unlikely. So they get five. So basically you are competing with Missouri and Tennessee, two of the teams you're playing.
19: Yeah.
17: For one of the spots. Ole Miss.
19: Yeah.
17: I mean, I think that's your competition, and I think two of those four teams are going to go. And if you end up beating Missouri and Tennessee, you will have beaten two of the teams that won.
19: Well, there are some people that believe in us because, like we talked about, the bracketology had us playing one playoff game at Indiana. I think one had us playing against Texas. So there's people
17: that
19: believe.
17: One had us playing against UCLA. I mean, Drew, I know that this kind of sounds like a pie in the sky, but when you actually break it down game by game, it is not that crazy.
20: it's not that crazy at all. You know, as fans, we've dreamed before, and we were probably dreaming a little too big. Wasn't really realistic. I mean, pretty much every projection on the internet now has Kentucky somewhere in it today. There's still football left, but it's not just fans thinking big and

0: hoping. It's like we are firmly in the conversation right now going into Oklahoma.
1: And that, to me, is what's the most exciting.
2: It is.
1: Is that you can sit there and say, yes, why can't we make it? But it starts with this game in Oklahoma because, as you said, Ryan, this was a loss before the season. Right, I mean, Oklahoma kind of was projected to go to a playoff. Mm-hmm. They have on paper a great quarterback. He's been very inconsistent, but this was on paper a loss. You win this, now you get going.
2: Up until the win just last week against Texas, they had been obviously struggled, disappointed. Fans were getting a little upset with what was going on in Oklahoma, but then they pulled off the big win last week.
1: Does that make you, are you glad they won that game, or do you wish they hadn't?
2: I'm actually glad they won it. I think they'll be a little full of themselves, little big heads coming in, thinking they're going to knock off little old Kentucky. You keep thinking that. We're about ready to come in and kick your ass.
1: Do you realize that there's, this is the last game in the history of the SEC where two teams, Drew, have yet to play each other?
0: Oh,
1: like
0: no,
1: since
0: I did not
1: the
0: realize
1: new SEC,
0: that,
1: yeah. Kentucky and Oklahoma are the last two teams who had not played each other, and now, Drew, are playing each other.
0: Well, let's go ahead and get that 1-0 record up on them since they're now in the SEC. Maybe start a streak up against them. I'm with Ryan. I like that they won the Texas game. You know, we saw what Kentucky did coming back from A&M against South Alabama. We're losing in the second quarter. There's a little bit of that on both sides with Kentucky coming off LSU. But Oklahoma only had one offensive touchdown in that game. Not to discredit them beating Texas, but they had a blocked punt and an interception return. That offense still has problems.
1: Yeah, it does. Now, let's talk about this trip. I've sensed a giddiness in you, Ryan, that is rare for these trips. Usually, you would treat at least the first day of these trips like you were going to the dentist. Then you would settle in, you'd have a couple mimosas, and like you'd start to get a little wild. I feel giddiness from you from the beginning.
2: Well, one, I'm an empty nester now, so I have not tied down at home.
1: So you have nothing to do.
2: Nothing to do. I've never been to a football game in Oklahoma, so that excites me, a new stadium. And when you said you're going to stop in Evansville, this is one of my hometowns, man. This is where I hung out.
1: Yeah, we've passed Mario four different places that Ryan has already said he's lived on this drive.
2: Yeah.
3: This is his town right here, Evansville.
1: What was the town you said had a baseball player from? You got so excited. He pointed to just a plot of grass on the side of the road and said, there's a guy on the White Sox that lived here.
2: Colson Montgomery, the starting shortstop, is from Holland, Indiana. I'm just showing you.
1: Why did that make you so excited?
2: Because Holland is like, you could fit Holland in this banquet room right now. It's as little as Otwell. It's a teeny tiny little town. My best friend I grew up with is right back there from Otwell, Mike Syracuse.
1: That's very nice.
2: That's why I'm giddy.
1: He's also the reason he can't say Syracuse, because he says Syracuse because of you, which is why he can never do it. Do you sense Mario his giddiness?
4: Yeah, he is. He's in a good mood. Yeah, he's excited for this one.
1: And you all went to Alumni Hall yesterday and got some UK apparel. I did as well.
2: Great swag. They hooked us up. We got our fit for the rest of the week. Yeah.
3: A lot of Kentucky gear.
1: Explain to people what you got, because I thought that was kind of funny the way you described it. You described it like an old man would describe clothes.
2: I think I said I got two of those dry fit hoodies, the ones like you like to wear. You got a roll back one. It's not like a hoodie, but it's like dry fit material.
1: A rollback? What does that mean, rollback?
2: You know what they're called, the rollback shirts?
1: Do you mean rowback?
2: That's it, yeah.
1: See, Drew, this is what you're missing, is he got a rollback shirt.
2: I got to say something to Drew. Drew,
0: yeah, what's
2: went
0: up?
2: From Juvenile to Avett Brothers back-to-back on great, this road trip already.
0: No, I love both of those. What's wrong with that? Sounds like a great playlist.
1: What's wrong with Juvenile and the Avett Brothers? And then Mario figured out who Clint Black was.
5: I don't know who that is.
1: I've played you Clint Black on every trip we've ever went. Do you just look at these white country singers and say they're all the same?
5: No, I do not. No, I don't know who Clint Black is. People say he's a legend, though.
1: Well, he is. Did you like it? It was killing time.
5: Not my type. Not my type.
2: He liked Juvenile, though.
1: You did like Juvenile. When I played Juvenile.
5: I liked Juvenile.
1: I added a station. I programmed a station, Drew, for Mario.
5: Yeah.
1: And okay. I programmed one station for Ryan as well.
2: Okay, Drew. He says, Mario, pick a station. You have one of our stations. Mario says, I want some rap. No, you're not having rap. Pick another one. He says, well, I'll take R&B.
1: I did that.
5: No, you did.
1: He wanted current rap. I can't understand any of those words. And plus, if my mom calls, it's too much cussing, Drew. I think that's fair.
0: Yeah, I don't know new rap either. Mario, sometimes on these road trips, you just got to, whatever's playing is playing. Billy the Kid, what was that, Matt, you introduced me to back in the day?
1: Like Billy
0: Eventually,
1: D.

0: you just start singing it, Mario. It gets stuck in your head.
1: Yeah.
2: He's going to be singing Clip Black before it's over, aren't you?
3: No, I'm not.
2: Okay. 859-280-2287. We are here in Evansville. We are at Cambridge. I'm going to have to just say golf course, sir. I can't just keep saying Cambridge because it doesn't say to people where they are. It's a golf course, public and private mix. You are welcome to come out. We've already had, we've already got
1: another dude from Otwell just showed up. Otwell in the house.
2: That's very nice. All of Ryan's hometowns coming together. We'll be right back. We are Stormin' Norman with KS.
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2: 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Text machine, guys, 772-774-5254. I love you all, but we can't. This is an echoey room. I can't. You could no talking during the show. 859-280-2287. One person writes on the text machine, Matt, do you think either Ryan or Mario know where your phrase Stormin' Norman comes from? I bet Ryan does.
3: I don't know.
2: You do not know.
3: No, I don't.
2: Let's see. Who would know? Shannon, do you know?
4: I think I know, yes.
2: Drew, do you know?
5: No.
2: And Ryan?
6: Is it from the military, Norman Weisskopf?
2: Close, although not close.
6: Yeah.
2: Something with the military. Shannon, what's his name?
3: Wasn't it during Desert Storm?
2: But what was his name?
6: Biletnikoff.
2: It is not Fred Biletnikoff from the NFL.
3: Norman Rockwell. No,
2: not Norman Rockwell. Come on. Collectively, you.

0: even as a kid, I knew who that was.
1: And that happened, obviously, during our lifetimes. Is that something they study now in history class? Is that little...
0: No.
1: Blip in history?
0: I don't think they study it. You lived through it, and you don't remember it, so...
1: Yeah. That's why you got to have it in history class. Keep it alive.
0: Maybe so. Wimperson writes, Missouri plays Ole Miss this weekend. That will also make a team that we might be have eliminated. They won't be eliminated. I think with two losses, I mean, even LSU with two losses, they're still in it, but they're going to have to run the table. They're going to have to beat Texas, Alabama, and Georgia, all three. I don't think you're out. Even with three losses, you might get in, but I think it's unlikely. I don't think you're out until the third loss. But, you know, even if we lose Saturday, we're not out. It's just, Drew, going to be hard to see us winning out if we do lose Saturday.
2: Correct. And, you know, on Oklahoma's side, I don't think they should be in the contention. But with the win they got last week, on their end, they're believing a little bit too because they only have the two losses. I don't think that's realistic. But they're going into this game saying the same things we are.
0: They are, and I think they only have one game left against sort of the top powers. So they still believe that they're kind of in it as well.
2: Their losses are at Michigan and at Georgia. I mean, those are two pretty big.
1: Wow.
0: Yeah, but Michigan might end up terrible. Yeah. We'll see how it goes. Can you? I know I'm going to say this a lot, but can you imagine what it would be like to play Louisville with a playoff spot on the line?
1: For both schools or just us? Because both schools are having it on the line.
0: Well, it would give them a lot of motivation, too.
1: Yes.
0: They would have a ton of motivation to keep us out.
1: Kind of like we kept them out a couple years ago. We had the motivation on our part.
0: I think they were already out by the time they played. Remember, yeah. It looked like they were going to have to beat us, and then I think they lost to Houston or something the game before,
1: yeah.
0: And that made it to where they wouldn't have made it.
1: That'd be an awesome environment. Yeah. I mean, we've had these great environments already. That could top everything.
0: Drew, what do you think of the helmets and the uniforms we're wearing tomorrow? It's got mixed reviews online.
2: I don't love it, but I'll say right now they could do anything and I would not care. They can do no wrong. I wouldn't have picked it. It doesn't really, I don't think they really match. Like there's a stripe on the pants and then there's not a stripe on the jersey. It kind of looks like they got dressed in the dark. That being said, I do not care. Wear whatever. You are 5-1. Don't listen to me. Go kick some ass in Oklahoma, whatever you're wearing.
0: I like they're trying stuff. I think that's what they did at Oregon. Mm-hmm. You try stuff. Some of it at Oregon works. Some of it doesn't. I agree. It doesn't look like it matches, oddly. But I do like the black helmets. But it's just, I don't know. It just kind of looks like it doesn't match. What do you think, Mark?
3: I like it. I like it. I think it'll look better, like, once they get on the field and you see it on TV.
0: Why is that?
3: You know, when they're lined up, you know, you got the black pants, black helmet, white jersey. I think it'll look good, like, on TV. I don't know about in person, but... On TV, I think it'll look good.
0: How's it going to look different on TV?
3: Well,
0: it's
3: TV,
0: the same colors.
3: They're standing from the side. Like, if you watch it on TV, they're standing. When they line up, they're standing from the side.
0: So you think it's like they'll look good as long as they stand sideways?
3: Yeah.
4: The side profile. Some people look better with a side
0: That's
4: profile
0: true.
4: Than straight ahead, you know?
0: Yeah, I guess. I think most people look worse from the side profile.
3: Some people do.
0: Some people do. What about you?
1: I don't really like it, but it doesn't matter to us. If the players like it, that's all that matters. If they think it looks cool, if they feel good about it.
0: I agree. And I think Drew's right that, like, at this point, you know, things are going so well.
1: That's right.
0: It's kind of like, do whatever you want.
1: Do whatever you want.
0: Has anyone had approval rating in the state like Will has?
1: Oh, wow.
0: Since what? Cal in 2012?
1: Probably.
0: Or 2010?
1: I don't even know if there's anybody else in the conversation.
0: I mean, he has – there is not one person in the state.
1: Yeah, what fan is going to say something
0: bad about when Cal was here, there were a handful of people, even during Cal's, like, biggest areas who were like, I don't like that he says the NBA is what matters.
1: Yeah.
0: Or they maybe thought he was arrogant.
1: Yeah, he made that comment, the best day in UK history.
0: Is there anything six games into the season, Mario, like, there's nothing even to criticize Will Stein about, is there?
3: People love him, like, from all generations, old to young.
0: That's exactly right. Yeah. That's another good, older people really like him. Young kids really like him. Drew, he has, like, unanimous approval, doesn't he?
2: I really can't think of a slip-up, even just to try to come up with one for the conversation.
4: Maybe the church folk that don't like his cussing.
0: Okay, that's right. There's a couple people... That-

0: he cusses. That's right. That's the only thing. There's a few preachers who think he cusses too much.
1: Yeah,
0: that's it, really.
1: Yeah,
0: that's the only. And I don't even know if they really believe it. Like, after the game, I had a preacher write me and say, I was mad that he was cussing, but go ahead and keep cussing. The Lord understands.
2: Is that right?
3: Lord's a football fan.
1: You see, Ryan, Will Stein can cuss. You can't cuss, though, Ryan.
0: You cannot cuss on the air like you did yesterday. Yeah. By the way, that got left on the podcast.
3: Yeah, I'm aware. I've heard from several people yesterday.
0: Were they disappointed in you?
3: Maybe a little bit. Yeah, I didn't like the word that came out of my mouth, the poopy word.
0: I also, stop saying that. Drew, I also didn't like the insinuation that he acted like we were mean to him. I don't think that's true in the least.
4: I still think that was an outrageous answer. I love you, Ryan, but we've had fun since 1996.
0: Especially since there are things that you do that I don't even say. Like, there are things you do... Like, I give you a break on the air more than people know.
3: Well, I might have to disagree with that a little bit. You're better with me in person than you are on the air.
0: Well, depends on the day. 859-280-2287. Who's first, Shannon?
1: Well, we need to get to a break here. We got 30 seconds.
0: Oh, okay. Well, then never mind. All right. Well, we are here in Evansville.
3: Yes.
0: We the trip is sponsored by Paul Miller Ford, Alumni Hall, and the Gary Johnson Law Office. We are at Cambridge, a nice, really golf course. Hope it doesn't rain.
3: The big lightning bolt just came
0: big
3: down.
0: Big lightning
3: there.
0: And thunder made Mario jump during the commercial break. We will take a break and be right back. Look at these people getting here. This is Kentucky Sports Radio.
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13: Not as hot today. Showers and storms developing. Late morning into the afternoon, a few isolated severe storms possible with highs in the lower 80s. Mostly cloudy. Scattered storms tonight down to 68. Thursday, mid-80s. Mostly cloudy. The best setup for showers and storms late morning into the afternoon. And then on Thursday night, partly cloudy. Few spotty showers down to 57. I'm 14. First Alert meteorologist Byron Douglas.
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15: 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Here's Matt Jones.
16: Welcome back. This is Kentucky Sports Radio on the way to Norman, Oklahoma. Alumni Hall, Paul Miller Ford and Gary C. Johnson. I think it's the first time Gary C. Johnson's been part of the show.
3: I think so.
16: The ubiquitous advertiser all across Eastern Kentucky.
3: Yeah, he's in Eastern Kentucky in the mountains or something, isn't he?
16: He is. We got to talk just a second.
3: Oh, man, please.
16: Well, first of all, one person writes, Matt, think about this. During the Gulf War with Norman Schwarzkopf, there were trading cards of the generals and the defense secretary. Can you imagine that now? That is kind of hard to imagine. There were. That was probably people were into that war. Much more so. Like, now wars are much more controversial, it feels like, than it was then.
3: And he was on TV every single night giving an update or a quote or something.
16: He was. Yeah, he was. All right. This thing you drink every morning.
17: French vanilla coffee.
3: Large French vanilla iced coffee from McDonald's.
17: Extra sugar.
16: I mean, Drew, it looks like the unhealthiest thing that someone could put in their body.
4: It all comes down to how much sweetener he's getting in it. Because if it's just the milk and the coffee, it's manageable. But if he's loading it up with the vanilla, it's a milkshake.
16: But you get vanilla.
3: Yes.
17: I've heard him ask for extra vanilla.
3: No, I've never.
16: You've asked for extra vanilla?
17: Yes, no, he has.
3: No, I haven't. There's only 270 calories in that drink.
16: That's a lie. I don't care no what way. You say.
3: You don't believe the McDonald's?
1: I think they left a one and a comma out of that.
16: Yeah. There's no way in that huge cup of sludge sugar that there is only 270 calories. There's no way that is the same amount of calories as a regular Coke. There's just not. There's that look. Mario, look at it.
17: 800 at least. At least.
1: And you supersized it, right?
16: Yeah, you
3: always get a large.
16: Always get a large. Yeah. Did you look up large on the calories, or did you look up small?
3: Here, I'll just let you read it yourself here.
16: Okay. Let me see this.
3: All right.
1: Is it heavy?
16: A large McDonald's McCafe with cream and sugar or flavor with syrup. It's more. I don't care what it is. That's Big McDonald's trying to do it.
17: No way.
16: All across the internet, Ryan, the All Yorn video.
3: Yes.
16: Yeah. Has gone, I mean, we talked about it yesterday, but it's like literally it's everywhere. Mm-hmm. I mean, it's everywhere. And if you read like comment sections, it's just people saying, why can't we do this at our team? Like Rolling Stone did a story yesterday that was like, how did this random Tyler Childers song end up becoming the song of Kentucky football? I think it's fascinating because they're right in the sense of it's not a song that like the mainstream world talks about a whole lot.
3: Right.
16: I think it's because of his connection
17: with Kentucky
16: to Kentucky that makes it. But it's become like people that like there was a Chinese news like there was a Chinese TV station that did a story on us storming the field and that song. And if you watch the report, it's all in Chinese. It's baffling to me. I mean, it's another example of what we talked about, the publicity.
3: It was the perfect song at the perfect time, showing people at their happiest.
16: And then they sang the chorus.
3: Yes.
16: Like, that's part of what makes it, Drew, so good, was that everybody was belting the chorus out at the same time.
4: And the song is kind of about, like, loving you through everything. It's kind of the Kentucky football fan story. Like, I loved you when you were, you know, losing to teams you shouldn't lose to. We were still in those stands.
0: That's a great point. Yep. That we loved them. We loved UK football till our lungs gave out.
18: Yeah.
0: Even though they didn't give us anything, even through their pitifulness, we weren't lying. We're all your, theirs, and they're all barn.
18: That is perfect.
4: Truth there ain't right. No two ways around it. We
1: beautifully said.
4: We've loved them forever.
1: brings a tear to my eye the way you put that.
18: I get what you're saying.
0: But that, okay, and then back to publicity. I don't know if you saw New York Times today. Okay, biggest newspaper probably in the world has a story about the guy and that girl that took the guy and his daughter that took their picture at midfield. That's in the New York Times today.
18: That's big time.
0: This random picture that I posted, that the woman sent to me, then I posted, and now the New York Times has done a feature on their family. Like, well, you couldn't pay, like, $500,000 was cheap.
18: That's
0: for
18: true.
0: The publicity this has gotten UK football.
3: That's why they'll gladly pay every penny of it, because it's been worth all the recognition they've been getting from it. But that photo yanks at your heartstrings, whether you're a football fan or not. That's a man and his daughter celebrating a big victory 19 years apart.
0: But if you had told me that there would be a story in the New York Times about Kentucky football, I would have assumed, Shannon, we had an awful scandal. That's
4: exactly
0: what I would have assumed.
18: Yeah.
0: I would have never assumed there would be a story in the New York Times just about the joy, right, Shannon, of UK football.
1: Yeah, I mean, maybe on like a local publication or something like that, but the New York Times profiling...
0: Yeah.
1: Two Kentucky fans?
0: They just called them up, and like the story is about their life history, and like it's just I can't believe it.
3: So they tracked him down, interviewed him, have quotes from him in the story.
0: Yeah, and it talks about how the picture got taken in 2007, and then what happened this year, and you know it actually goes into the game, you know, how much we've struggled. Like, you were on the field, Mark.
18: Yeah.
0: Explain to people what that was like on the field in that moment.
18: Kind of hard to put into words. It almost felt like the world was slowing down. Like, you're in this moment and like everybody's jumping around, like students are like got their shirts off and everybody's yelling and like people are singing. Like, it's just like, it's kind of hard to explain. Like,
0: was it one of those things like you didn't want to leave?
18: No, you didn't want to leave.
0: There were people on the field like...
18: You just felt good. Like, you felt so good.
0: There were people on the field, I think, like 45 minutes to an hour.
3: That's what I heard. An hour.
0: Just hanging out.
3: That's what I heard. They were out there on an hour because they didn't want it to end. They wanted it to continue. And we were long overdue for a celebration like that.
0: And also, Drew, Rick has become a star. Another viral post of Rick was his call yesterday. I don't know if they're going to contact him, but I had someone from a national outlet ask if I knew Rick's phone number.
3: There you go.
0: And I told him no. Who knows? Maybe Rick becomes a celebrity from all this in Middlesboro.
4: Yeah. So I sent you all that message, but two of my friends helped him not knowing who he was. And then they saw the clip Mario put up on Instagram and sent it to me. And they said, we pulled him over the wall. And it was a task. But they got him there and had so much fun with Rick on the field.
0: Everybody, I have friends of mine who don't know sports, but they saw that video they've like fallen for Rick. Rick is like becoming a star.
3: Well, he is the heart of Middlesboro. There's no doubt.
0: Hang on.
3: And his best line that he had the whole day was, he said, I'm going to put my name under your
0: That's
3: name
0: great.
3: On the sign.
0: I absolutely love that. I think they should. Just put Lee Majors, Matt Jones, and
3: Rick. Just Rick.
0: Who's next, Shannon?
1: Rob.
0: Rob, go ahead, Rob.
19: Man, this has been the best season for Kentucky football. My dad and I, he lives in Russell Springs, and I called him, and the first thing out of his mouth was, boy, can you believe this football team? It has been so exciting, and now basketball is just around the corner. I live here in Tahlequah, Oklahoma.
0: Yeah.
19: So I've been hunting up tickets to get to Norman, man. I've been hunting them up big.
0: Well, there's still
19: I'll
0: a
19: find
0: lot of tickets.
19: To get up here to see y'all.
0: I appreciate the call. I hope you will. There's still a lot of tickets, I mean, on the secondary sites, and they're not crazy. I mean, you can get in. If you just want to get in, you can get in for $65. And the, you know, lower level seats aren't insane. I've kind of been waiting, trying to figure the right time to buy, like, some really good seats. But it's not bad at all. I mean, the stadium's big, so that's part of it.
3: I had somebody tell me yesterday they're having a harder time getting good tickets for the volleyball game Friday night than they were for the football game. So we got good tickets for the football game. We're trying to get good tickets for the volleyball game, and they're like, they're all sold out.
0: Oh, really?
3: Well, the good tickets, I guess.
0: I mean, how big is that place?
3: I don't know. I have no idea.
0: Yeah, I don't know. Let's talk for just a second about this trip. So we're going to
16: get in the car after this immediately. We had talked about going to Mount Vernon. I think we can bite off more than that.
3: You were like in a warp zone this morning. I don't know how we got from Louisville to Evansville so fast.
18: It was quick.
16: So there was a town that looks like the best town for us that would like get us 2 hours from here is called O-K-A-W-V-I-L-L-E.
18: Aquaville.
3: Oh, my buddies are shaking their head no.
16: No, why not? Why not? I'm not allowed to go there? Why can't I go there?
3: May not be anything there.
16: It says they have a Dairy Queen.
3: Well, here we go.
16: We could do it at a Dairy Queen.
3: Matt and Byron from Dairy Queen in Oakville, Illinois.
16: I mean, I bet they've never had an ESPN radio show before.
3: I can probably guarantee it.
16: maybe it would be exciting. You don't like this idea?
3: You love doing these from remote places, and if this is where you want to go,
16: we'll
3: go.
16: The problem is if we stop at Mount Vernon, we have a 4.5-hour drive after.
3: Yeah. Well, how far is Oakville from Mount Vernon?
16: Another 30 minutes, so it'll be 4 hours. 4 hours. Cuts 30 minutes off the drive. And you get to, I mean, when are we ever going to go to Aquaville?
3: Well, there may not ever be a reason to ever go there ever in our lives.
16: So you're saying, you're Syracuse, you're saying don't go. A hen house. I wouldn't mind doing the show at a hen house.
3: Well, you know, those people tried to punk me and sent me that place in Mount Vernon to do the show from.
16: Yeah. We should have looked that up.
3: Yeah. I did.
16: Before we talked about it. 859-280-2287. 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
16: We will be tomorrow, by the way, we will be doing the show at Missouri State.
3: Correct.
16: In the second hour, Ryan will tell you how to get to where we're going to be. Okay. We're going to be in the Missouri State Basketball Arena.
3: That's correct. Yes.
16: So that's, which is very cool. Nice job doing that. We'll take a break. Be right back on the road to Norman. It's KSR.
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6: Welcome back to Esports Radio. We are here at Cambridge Golf Course in Evansville, where it is about to start raining. I actually can see the rain down the... This is a beautiful little course here. They redid it and recently went from 282 bunkers to 66, tried to make it a little more playable. The bunkers are nice, white sand.
7: Yeah, my buddy Mike played it just Sunday, said it was in great shape out there.
6: It's in great shape. This is a really nice facility. Did not know it was here. So next time we come to Henderson or whatever, I may stop here and play golf.
7: It definitely wasn't here when I used to live here back in the 90s, so they've done a great improvement out
6: there. One person writes, did Ryan notice how ready Drew was for his ad read? Maybe he could learn from him. Drew, I didn't even tell Drew he was going to do it, and he was ready.
8: Well, what you do, Matt, is when you get it, you don't rely on, let me find it, my notes. You read it and you learn it. Want me to do it again? I mean, it's in my brain. I don't need my phone.
7: Tell him, Drew.
6: Yeah, you don't have to do it again, but did you notice that? Like, Drew's, maybe something for you to emulate.
7: True professional, Drew Franklin, Andrew Franklin, who's not far from here, grew up in Madisonville, so we're...
6: As you're changing the subject.
7: I'm trying to. Trying to distract you a little bit.
6: You're just sitting there telling me where Drew's from. I know where he's from. The question is...
7: There was a dude here from Madisonville.
6: Okay, again, you just can't keep changing. you can't keep changing.
7: Man, the weather's looking rough outside right now. It's going to rain and pour.
6: A lot of people are telling me that part of Illinois is notorious. See, this is why I like having the show. They're telling me that part of Illinois is notorious for no cell service.
7: From here to Mount Vernon is going to be...
6: So they said just stop in Mount Vernon. So I guess we'll stop in Mount Vernon. Apparently the only things in Aquaville are a Dairy Queen, a motel, and a Burger King.
7: What more does a man need? Got McDonald's for dinner, Dairy Queen for dessert, and motel for go to sleep.
8: It sounds like you're getting some good laughs in there. You got a good crowd. I hear laughter from the back.
6: It's crazy. There's all these people here.
9: Great crowd.
6: And they didn't even know where we were going to be. They were just kind of hoping. We didn't even announce. I guess the Facebook was the one that did it. 859-280-2287. Let's talk for just a second. SEC Media Day. Mark Pope goes on right after this show. Mark Pope, I think, when does he take the podium, Drew? 12:15, 12:30, something like that?
8: He's on SEC Network right as we're ending. Then he goes to the podium at 12:20-ish.
6: Okay.
8: So he's going to be on like five things. I'm sure Feinbaum will get him. But, yeah, the podium, I believe, is 12:20.
6: They did just release yesterday, however, that Kentucky was preseason seventh in the poll.
9: Seventh. Oh, wow.
6: Thoughts?
7: It makes you throw up a little bit. I mean, what if that's true? What if we can really finish seventh in the SEC, which means you're going to finish, what, 10-8, 11-7, something like that in the SEC? It's not acceptable, man.
6: Well, we certainly can. We've done it.
7: Yeah.
6: We finished eighth and ninth the last 2 years. But we've always, every year, been predicted high.
7: Yeah.
6: Are you surprised, Mario, seventh?
9: Yeah, a little bit. Especially because the roster construction that we have, yeah, I'm a little surprised on that.
6: You think we're going to be good?
9: I think we're going to be better.
6: Like,
9: than
6: I want you to do, because Drew is Captain Negative on this.
10: Give the case for why you think Kentucky's going to be good this year in basketball.
11: For one, we got the best shooter in the country by far. He's going to, I mean, I see him averaging maybe 16, 17 points.
10: You've been to a couple things. Like He's legit.
11: You can't forget about Alex Wilkins. He's another solid piece, potential NBA prospect. They're going to be a lot better than last year. I do worry about their defense. That's the only thing that's kind of like making me a little nervous. But offensively, I think they're by far one of the better teams in the SEC offensively.
10: It's going to be weird with them on defense, Drew, because I do think they have big guys that can defend. But I just think their guards are not going to be able to guard anybody. So the question is, can you make up for your lack of defense on the perimeter by having really good interior defense? I mean, I hope they can some. But, I mean, I think Alex Wilkins and Zoom are going to offensively be really, really good. But defensively, they might be the two worst guards as a pairing we've had defensively in a long time.
8: And that's ultimately why I'm worried about them reaching the goals we all want them to reach. I thought, even, you know, me, I'm the most negative on the show. I thought seventh was a little outrageous. Three through seven, eight, I think Missouri was eighth. I feel like you could almost put them in a jar and shake them up and pull them out. But if Kentucky does finish seventh, that is horrible and clean house. But I feel like they're going to be better than that. I have them at, like, knocking on the door of the top four in a Friday bye.
10: Who's the player? Like, if you were to say at the end of the season, which player is it that most determined whether we were good or not? I you can't say Malachi or Alex Wilkins because those should be the two best players. But which would be the player that their success or failure will most determine whether we are good?
7: I'm going to throw one out there because they just asked Alex Wilkins to say who's the starting five. He said him, Zoom, Malachi, Momcilovic, and then he said Njai. And that's he's starting to hear more and more about him. He's gonna be the starter at the four. If he's able to play above what we think, I think he may be the key to having a lot of success.
10: I like that answer because I think Njai is so tall that you could then have – Njai can also hide. I mean, if you have to start Zoom, Wilkins, and Momcilovic. The problem is none of those three guys can guard. So if you can then have defense, if you can play Njai with how tall he is, Drew, maybe he can, like, cover up some of what Momcilovic will lose on defense.
8: Yeah, Njai could be a big X factor. We don't really know, having a few international guys in the past we got excited about, and it took him a while to get acclimated. We don't really know what we're going to get. But if he's playing well and can even be a standout because he's such a unique guy, I mean, that changes things a little bit. There are a few X factors where if they maximize their potential and hit a peak, we could be having a different conversation.
10: Do you have a different one?
8: I like that one. I'll say I feel like we really need Alex Wilkins to be good. What do you have, like 21 at UConn last year? I mean, he doesn't need to average 20 a game, but he needs to hit. That can't be a miss at that spot.
10: Alex Wilkins better be great, because if he's not, then I start to really get worried. Is there anybody you've watched?
11: I would say Zoom or Alex. Alex is a big part. Alex needs to be a star, that period.
10: I think Alex is going to be, from what I've seen of Alex Wilkins, he's going to be a dude you hear me a lot talk about every year. Who's our guy that you give to go get the ball in a key time? He's going to be that guy. He's also going to frustrate people.
7: Yeah.
10: You know, there's going to be like a little Archie Goodwin in his game.
11: Yeah.
10: Where he takes shots and you go, oh. But I think you just have to live with that. I think you just got to live with that and say, look, because if you shut down what makes him good, then I think this team is really going to have a hard time creating its own shot. But, you know, if they get going, and if Wilkins and Zoom get in their groove, get to the basket, and then you got those shooters out there because you got some really good shooters with Malachi, then I think you do have something.
7: You talk about the lack of defense of the guy. That's why the loss of Jerome Morton, potential loss of Jerome Morton, hurts so much. He was going to be their defensive stopper.
10: Do you think he's playing this year at all?
7: I'm not going to say, but I don't think it looks good yet.
10: That means you don't think he's going to play good. I mean, if you're not going to say.
7: The rain is just stopped outside.
10: It's you. We'll take a break. Hour number two here in Evansville. It's KSR.
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10: Welcome back, hour number two, Kentucky Sports Radio, here on our trip to Norman, Oklahoma for the Cats and the Sooners. We are right in the northern part of Evansville.
7: Yeah, North Evansville.
10: North Evansville at Cambridge, where we'll be here for the next hour before we hit the road. It is our trip sponsored by Alumni Hall, Paul Miller Ford, and the Gary C. Johnson Law Office. Matt Jones, Ryan Lemon, Mario, Drew Franklin is back in Lexington. We'll be with us for a few more minutes. One person writes, Matt, I would like Shannon's opinion. Knowing his musical taste, does he think All Yourn should be Kentucky's song? Should we play it at every game?
27: If it makes people happy, if people are into it, yes, I'm all for it. I mean, it's not like my favorite type of music, but if it works and everybody's into it, then it doesn't matter if I like the song or not. If it works, it works.
10: I think you got to be careful playing it like everybody was like, that was awesome. Let's do it all the time. Part of what makes it special was the uniqueness of the moment. I don't know that you're going to be able to create that every single time you do it. You know, I mean, like, probably that'll be the best moment we ever have with that song. See, I think you got to be careful. It goes back to it's got to be natural. But maybe after wins, you play it in the crowd or something like that.
27: You try it again, I think, next time. If it doesn't work, then you drop it. If it does work, then maybe you got something.
10: Yeah, what do you think, Drew? I mean, you think you maybe play it at the end when we win? Maybe instead of my whole Kentucky home? I mean, I don't know.
8: Well, I mean, I love the Kentucky Headhunters, but my brain for years, as soon as the game would end, my brain would go, let's all go.
10: Yeah.
8: So maybe,
9: Miss Walker,
8: like, you know, there's the country roads, other schools have their things. Maybe this will stick as one we want to sing every time.
10: Maybe it will. All right, you said you had a story real quick, Drew, about the field storm.
8: I just got an incredible DM. I'm not going to use his name throw him under the bus with friends and family, but a guy wrote me. He's a lifelong Louisville fan. He was at the game on Saturday, his first ever Kentucky game, because he likes Will Stein and just wanted to see what was going on a little bit, fill it out. He storms the field, and he has sent me a video. Will Stein takes off his headset, like the official UK one, and puts it on this dude's head, and he's just running around and celebrating with Kentucky fans wearing it. And he wrote me and said, do I convert? And I said, welcome to BBN.
10: Wow.
8: And I think this is one of many that are just looking for an opportunity to just make the jump.
10: I agree. I think there are Louisville fans, Ryan, who want to convert. I do. Like, it's more fun. Plus, it's the SEC. Will Stein is kind of a Louisville guy. His family has been there forever. I think there's Louisville fans who want to convert. And I'm going to I'm going to do all right, you guys have a week, make a decision.
8: If you're
10: in or out. Be like when the Live Tour looked at, or the PGA looked at the guys on the Live Tour and said, all right, you got 1 week, in or out.
7: Well, you just mentioned how the Trinity Mafia was kind of leaning into being UK fans a little bit. And Jeff Brom's not going to give you his headsets after a game. Will Stein's going to give you his headset. So that's why you want to come in the Big Blue Canoe.
10: All right, I got a couple non-UK things, and we'll go to the phone, do some more UK football. Let's start with LSU basketball. Maybe my favorite story of the year is going to be this LSU basketball team. Okay, so for people who haven't followed it, they tried to get 11 transfers that were fifth-year guys. Yeah. Okay, including a lot of guys that were in the thing where, like, you know, they didn't put themselves in early enough and all the various things. So unless the NCAA changes the rules, they only have 4 scholarship players that are eligible.
7: And one of them is Mo Diabate.
10: And one of them is Mo Diabate. 4. Okay, and one of them is Donovan Dent, a dude we tried to get.
7: Recognize that name
10: last year instead of Jalen Lowe. So that's, and Scott Clark. So that's three of their 4 players. 3 of the 4 players have a connection to him.
7: Wow.
10: They have since filled the roster up with 6 other guys, but you need to look at the roster. It honestly looks like a cartoon. It looks like Rick Stansberry's son might be one of them.
7: Okay.
8: Yep. Another Kentucky connection.
7: Yeah, he played in Bowling Green, didn't he? High school ball.
10: I think Rick, there's a 7-footer who doesn't look like a real human being. There's like, it's just it makes me so happy. They're going to be terrible if they're not careful. So yesterday was media day, and the SEC was diabolical. They were supposed to have Will Wade go first.
7: Oh, my.
10: They were going to throw him to the wolves first. He then says, we can't come due to, quote, extreme fog. Now, I don't know how bad the fog was in Baton Rouge. On Matt Myron, we went live and said, what's the weather like in Baton Rouge? And 2 different people immediately call and goes, it's 88 and sunny. So I don't know if it's extreme. I don't know what the extreme fog was. I'm a little skeptical. But I am excited. They have a chance, Ryan, to be absolutely horrible.
7: Yeah, and he made his bed. Now he's got to sleep in it. You know, he set this up. He should have been a little more proactive in his recruiting, knowing that this was a possibility that it could happen and not get any of those guys.
10: Drew, do you love it? Do you love that Will Wade is going to have to wade through this?
8: Yes.
10: No pun intended?
8: Yes, it is chaos down there. Part of me feels a little bad for Diabate because when he transferred, I can't imagine he thought this is what he was heading toward. But overall, they are just a clown show. Their coaching staff is crazy. It's Rick Stansberry, Johnny Jones, who used to be the LSU head coach, and Damon Stoudemire. I mean, they are just like an absolute circus there.
10: I can't believe Johnny Jones was the coach at LSU, and now he's come back to be the assistant
4: coach.
10: Can you imagine if John Calipari was our assistant coach?
4: That's hilarious.
10: I mean, that's absolutely insane. But Mario, I can't wait to watch them because they're going to be. They literally have 4 players,
4: so they have spots open.
10: Well, so they have 10 guys on scholarship. 3 of them they got through an open tryout. Then they got Rick Stansberry's son to play. And then there's just 2 other guys. I'm not sure where they found him. But they're only using 4 scholarships.
4: 4 scholarships. I feel bad for Mo Diabate. I'll be honest with you. At least he gets the shoot, though. Like, he's going to have to carry.
10: You remember how much Mo Diabate loves shooting?
7: I think he'll probably have the green light, too. Jack it up every time down the court
10: side. Mo Diabate clear out is coming.
4: It's coming.
27: We can't lose to them now after all this making fun of them.
10: That's what I was thinking.
27: It was a last second shot last year.
10: Not lose to them.
7: We're not. Can't even be close.
10: We cannot.
27: Remember how we made fun of Louisville, was it last year? And then they beat us, right? Yeah.
10: We cannot lose to them. Other story. Has anyone, this is a lot of men in here, so I don't know if you all have, but every woman on the internet I know is following. Has anyone followed the Kelly Clarkson bird story?
4: No.
8: I have.
10: Anyone?
8: Yeah.
10: You have, Drew.
8: Perfect. I'm locked in.
10: So as I understand it, Kelly Clarkson, I'm going to fill you in, right?
7: Okay.
10: Kelly Clarkson decided to go into a Brooklyn. What would you call the store she was going into, Drew? What would you call that?
8: They have like a bunch of like trinkets. I don't know.
10: Yeah,
8: novelty
10: it's like
8: store?
10: Like a novelty trinket, weird stuff store. Yeah, okay. She walks in. There's a bird on the wall. Shannon, I don't really understand what it does. It looks like you pull the string and the bird's mouth opens. I don't know why anyone would want it. Mm-hmm. It looks like it should cost, Drew, $5, doesn't it? Yeah. Like, it looks like the cheapest thing I've ever seen.
8: It does.
10: But it was, Kelly Clarkson apparently wanted to buy it. And it was $15,000.
7: Oh, my goodness.
10: I honestly, you need to go look at that. I have no idea why it was $15,000. She said that the person working looked at her like she couldn't afford it and said, you don't want this. There are other things you might like.
7: Mm.
10: She resented that. She went on Twitter, blasted the store. The store has now become like a hangout in New York. Like, everyone's coming to see this bird.
7: See this bird.
10: And to see what happened. There's now Pablo Torre.

0: found security footage at the store.
1: Oh, my goodness.
0: It's bizarre, and people are taking sides. Should they have sold her the bird? Shouldn't they have? You know, Drew, my argument was, like, they don't have to sell you the stupid bird, right? Yeah. Mm-hmm. Like, you don't have to sell everything. But what did you make of it? Because it has taken the internet by storm, and I don't really know why.
2: Yeah, she when you have a platform as big as hers, I don't even know how many followers she has, but I'd assume a million or close to it. I
0: mean, she was
2: kind of.
0: She has a show,
2: not
0: right?
2: Kind of, yeah.
3: She was show.
2: Trashing a, you say small business, when they're charging $15,000 for a bird, I guess they're not that small.
0: That's true,
2: but the thing is, like, why are you Kelly Clarkson attacking this little shop in Brooklyn because you felt like you were mistreated? And then the Pablo video, the whole interaction seemed like it was less than a minute. You can't
0: that's
2: hear them, but it doesn't look that bad.
0: Drew, that's kind of how I took it. I thought, why is she yelling about this store? But then it seems like the internet is on her side, and I don't really know why.
3: If you say, like you said, the store has the right not to sell it.
0: But nobody has to sell you anything.
3: That's right. But if somebody is stupid enough to pay $15,000 for a bird on the wall, I'm taking their money. I don't care what they are.
4: Yeah. Were they acting like because she wasn't dressed like fancy that, you know, like dressed up that she
0: couldn't
4: afford?
0: Well, that's what she said.
4: Afford,
0: she like said she that they like acted she, like she couldn't afford.
4: Like they belittled her or something like that.
0: Well, it sounds like you and Shannon are on Kelly Clarkson's side.
3: I'm like, just sell the bird for $15,000.
4: Yeah, exactly. If you want to buy a $15,000 bird for me, I'll sell it to you. But,
0: wow, okay, you know, well, now I see why there's a debate
3: on
0: the internet.
3: You know, that famous scene in Pretty Woman where Julia Roberts got refused at a boutique. She went down and came back and said, big mistake. Big, big, big mistake. She had a handful of bags.
0: Did you just reference Pretty Woman?
3: Maybe for the first time ever on this show. I think I did.
0: Well, here's what's interesting about that. You didn't even know about this story.
3: No.
0: She referenced Pretty Woman.
3: Oh, she did?
0: Yes. Yeah. She said this was like Pretty Woman.
3: It's exactly like the scene in Pretty Woman.
0: Are you Kelly Clarkson?
3: Well, Matthew Mitchell loves made us play Kelly Clarkson every time he was on this show. But that's it, you know? You turned her down, so she went and spent her money somewhere else.
0: His brain is so funny to me. We tell this story, and he connects with the exact example, Drew, that Kelly Clarkson made.
2: When he said that, I kind of had a little reaction here. Like, did Ryan look this up? Because he just nailed that. That's exactly what she said.
0: You didn't know about that?
3: I had no idea the story until you mentioned it in the car this morning.
0: That's exactly what she said in her
3: Because that's what it is. It was a famous scene in that movie. She did. They didn't let her buy it.
0: How many times do you watch Pretty
3: Woman? Oh, I've seen it probably six times.
0: Six times?
3: Yeah. They end up together in the end, by the way. Spoiler alert.
2: Oh, come on.
0: You've watched Pretty Woman six times?
3: Yes.
0: And you've never seen, like, Star Wars, right?
3: I've seen Star Wars. I've not seen, I didn't see Godfather, but until you made
0: so
3: me
0: you
3: watch
0: haven't
3: it.
0: Seen Godfather, but you've seen Pretty Woman six times.
3: Yeah, yeah. I finally watched Godfather 1, but I've not seen Godfather 2, and you said it's better than Godfather 1.
0: Well, just watch Pretty Woman for a seventh time, and it'll be fine. Who's next?
4: Noah.
0: Noah, go ahead, Noah.
5: Hey, Matt, thank you guys for taking my call. I remember yesterday you guys were talking about, like, the long shot potential of the UK maybe making the playoffs depending on how the season goes. I think Drew mentioned there was one that he saw where it was potentially UK and BYU playing against each other. I was thinking about it of like since if in the random case if that were to happen, also sense of like with our color coordinations are basically like the most similar in the entire league. What's the over-under chances you think that the BYU quarterback may sign a petition for it to be the shirts versus skins bowl?
0: I like that. I didn't know where you were going with that one, but I appreciate it. I, you know, somebody was mentioning earlier, one of the projections has Kentucky playing at Indiana.
3: Yes.
0: I mean, we are in the place that if that were to happen, it would be ground zero here in Evansville if Kentucky were to play Indiana.
3: I've seen a lot of Indiana-Kentucky games up there in Bloomington, and they're usually awful. Both teams are horrible, stunk it up, bad football. But if those two teams meet up there, that place will go crazy. Because, like, of all the Kentucky fans down here, Indiana fans all over the place.
2: You beat Oklahoma this week, and maybe people are talking about what school's going to you.
0: I mean, that's
2: not,
0: true.
2: Not where we're going.
0: If you, what if we, okay.
3: Didn't think about that.
0: What if we were to host a play?
3: Oh, my.
2: I mean, that one projection has it already.
0: I mean, can you imagine?
3: No. No, I can't.
0: Can you imagine what Lexington would be like if we hosted a playoff game? Like, let's say it's UCLA coming to Lexington.
3: we'll go nuts. It doesn't matter who it is. Our state will go nuts if we end up hosting a playoff game.
0: Would that be like the best day
1: ever?
2: Yeah. Yes, without question.
0: I think it would. I don't know if the city could contain itself. And by the way, just remember, that game would be at the same time as Kentucky's game in New York.
3: The basketball game.
0: Like, no one would watch the basketball. North Carolina in New York, and everybody go, eh.
3: My goodness, how times have changed. But you're right, we would all be on board with football.
0: Oh, I mean, the games could be at the same time.
3: Wow.
0: I know, I'm getting ahead of myself. But
3: well, let us dream a little bit.
0: But just let me dream. 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
0: Sports Radio. So apparently it's an automated bird that will fly around and chirp. So that's $15,000 worth. Now they're listing it for $3 million.
4: We had a real bird at KS Bar that would fly in
0: that's
4: all the
0: true.
4: Time. We didn't
0: that's
4: pay
0: right.
4: anything
0: had,
4: for it.
0: Drew, we had a bird at KS Bar. We couldn't get it outside. I would have paid $15,000 for somebody to get it out of there for a long time.
2: We had those about once every couple months.
0: That's true. That
3: you tried to tell me they don't want to sell this bird, but if somebody offers them $3 million, aren't they going to sell the bird for $3 million?
0: Drew was really good, by the way, at getting birds out of the

0: That was a very nice comment by Marcus Freeman. Seems like a really good guy.
1: He sounds, does seem like a good guy. And everybody, all the coaches, the players had nothing but great things to say about Kenny Minchie when he decided to leave. And I know they all wish him well. But, yeah, he has proven the doubters wrong when people said that maybe he wasn't be the guy. He just gets better and better every game.
0: I noticed Kenny Minchie, like all these players, Mario, like comes up and hugs you. Do you like Kenny Minchie?
2: I like him a lot. He's not the most like the flashiest quarterback, but he just keeps it simple. Like that's the one thing I like about him. He's professional, keeps it simple, and you could tell he's been like putting in work.
1: The dude wears NASCAR t-shirts. He likes SpongeBob SquarePants. He's not your typical quarterback, but he comes across as a very charismatic guy.
0: Yeah. You like that he wears NASCAR t-shirts?
1: It's just a little odd.
2: What's wrong with NASCAR t-shirts, right?
1: Nothing. It's just a little odd for your college quarterback to be wearing NASCAR t-shirt.
0: Well, I mean, it's the Earnhardt thing.
1: It is, right, with his grandpa.
0: With the number three. He just seems like, to me, Drew, to be not only a smart player, but just like seems like a really good guy. I mean, again, he's still one of the under-talked about things about this football team, Drew. We never turn the ball over. Like I say that we'll have five this week. But, I mean, he only has one interception this year.
3: Yeah, and he just seems so calm. Even when he ran in that touchdown, he looked like a little kid at his school pictures with that smile. And then I saw clips of him on the field where fans are like, "You're the man," and he's just like, "No, you're the man." You know, he's just he's just level. I don't know. He doesn't have fire, but he's, you know, he's just very even keeled.
0: Do you believe Will Stein 100% when he said that that play wasn't called? Because it feels like it was called perfectly for him to run.
4: It's just wide open.
0: I mean, it was wide open. Do you believe that, or do you think he was trying to give his quarterback some credit?
1: I believe it, because I think they would have said if they drew it up that way. I think Kenny Minchie saw there was just nobody in front of him, took it on his own. I give all the credit to
0: Minchie. Well, that's even more impressive if that's true.
1: I think so.
0: Because that is a very gutsy thing, if you're a quarterback, to have your coach call play and then you check off and run it in. Because if you're wrong, that's a pretty big burden.
1: That's true.
0: Yeah.
1: But he saw
3: it. It shows how bad LSU's defense looked. I think even UK was like, "Oh, my God, what are they doing?"
0: Yeah.
1: They had guys, the defenders, putting their hands up in there. They didn't know what to do or where to go.
0: You go back and watch that play. Those two linebackers were just clueless.
4: Yeah. They didn't know what to do.
0: And that was all because Stein, like, outmaneuvered them with the timeouts.
1: Can I say one more thing about Kenny Minchie?
0: Yeah.
1: After the game was over, he scores the game-winning two-point conversion. People storm the field, having a great celebration. And as he walks out, he took time to visit with a Danville Admiral fan who Danville Admiral just had one of their players pass away, tragically pass away. They gave Kenny Minchie a Danville hat and asked him just to smile and wish him well, wish the family well, rest in peace. And he did it. I think that speaks so highly of that kid in this moment where they just knocked off LSU at home and he scored the game-winning to take time out of his schedule to honor that Jamari Johnson that passed away at Danville. I just thought that was a great moment.
0: That is a great moment. And Mario, those players stayed on the field for like...
2: Oh, yeah. That was some of the best parts about the storm field. The players would just hang out with the fans.
0: Like for a long time.
2: Yeah. Yes.
0: Like, I mean, they were out there for a long time. They didn't have the... I mean, if you were listening to the postgame show, I didn't go on for a long time because they didn't have Will Stein for a long time because he didn't want to give a speech till all the players got in, and the players all wanted to be out on the field.
2: Yeah, by far the best game I've ever been to was that game.
0: Without question. Who's next?
5: Bluegrass.
0: Go ahead, Bluegrass.
6: What do you say, fellas? That was an exact call. Like, it was a call, but it was a read option from that call. So it's sort of, you guys are both right. But that's sort of like Pope. Like, he's got an offensive set, but there's read options, you know, within that set, too. And that made me start thinking, fellas. That made me start thinking about the compare and contrast. Like, if we had Stein over here and Pope over here, like, the X's and O's, we're going to give that like an equal, right? Are they equal on that, you'd say?
0: Bluegrass, I don't want to cut you off, but I don't... I feel like Mark Pope, whether you like him, don't, criticize him or don't, should be evaluated on his own merits. I don't think it does a lot of good. And you know, I may be guilty of this too at some point, probably have been. But I don't like the idea of going... This versus the Stein versus Pope. Who's smarter? Who's the best X and O?
6: But
0: who's the best
6: motorback? But they're pretty close, though.
0: Well, I mean, Stein has already, though, kind of accomplished. I mean, you know, we're We're, how many

0: seasons this year, we've been halfway through the year with as good a year as we've had here.
1: But this schedule,
0: but that's partially why I don't want to compare them, if that makes sense.
1: But we could turn, win three out of the next four is kind of possible. And, I don't know. I just think Mark Pope did a great job without the injuries. And you know what? We recruited people, even in football, that if Baxter would have, we didn't know, he might get hurt. He might not. He's coming off an injury.
0: Yeah.
1: Barnes was the same way.
0: I'm going to disagree with you on that. Respectfully, I appreciate the call. I don't think you can just say the injury on the basketball side. I think the injuries have been important, but we ain't the only team that has injuries.
2: True.
0: Sometimes we act like we're the only team that has injuries. Everybody has injuries. And when you get injured a lot, that also says something as well. We'll take a break. Come back. Stay on.
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1: From the Cromwell Weather Center, I'm Jeff Nally. Cooler temperatures are coming after the rain. Today, we're cloudy with an 80% chance of afternoon showers and thunderstorms, a high of 84. 50-50 chance of rain tonight and tomorrow, a 40% chance of rain up until about 3 o'clock. Sunshine by the late afternoon with a high of 87. Slight chance of rain tomorrow night. Friday, partly sunny, 63. Friday night, down to 44. And then Saturday, sunny with a high of 60.
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3: 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Here's Matt Jones.
4: We lost Drew, didn't we, Shannon? I meant to say goodbye to him.
5: I'm still right here.
6: Yeah,
5: okay. I didn't leave yet.
4: Are you able to hang around or do you need to run?
5: I can finish this one.
4: All right, 859-280-2287, Drew Franklin in studio. We are here. Remember, we're going to Missouri State tomorrow on the road to Norman. Tell everybody how to get in the arena if they want to come to Springfield.
7: Okay, we're going to be doing the show in their basketball arena.
4: Quanzo Martin is the coach, by the way, Drew, who you may remember got me kicked off the SEC network. Yes. So I didn't realize that when we booked this. That might be a little awkward.
7: It's the fun interaction. Great Southern Bank Arena. They'll be having practice during our show.
4: So. No, they're not.
7: Yeah, they are.
4: So you mean they're going to be having practice? Quanzo Martin's going to be there?
7: He will be in attendance in practice.
4: Well, that's nice.
5: You know, I'm actually glad to be home now. That for the first time since you all left, I'm comfortable with right where I am.
4: You're going to crawl under the table, Drew, like Ryan would?
7: So they're going to put us in a suite, like club suite.
4: Okay.
7: But they're okay with people coming in. You got to park in lot 25 by the arena.
4: Lot 25.
7: By the arena. And you want to go in the entrance at the corner of Bear Boulevard and Hammonds.
4: Bear and Hammonds.
7: So that's where you go in.
4: Parking lot 25.
7: Yes.
4: And corner of Bear and Hammonds.
7: And then they'll escort us to the suite level.
4: Mario, you'll put this on a graphic.
8: Yeah, I will. Can you send that to me, Ryan?
7: I'd love to send it to you, Mario. Whatever you want, bud. I even got a graphic. They even sent a little map.
4: Are we going to continue our streak of at least one person on every show? We're going to get at least one person in Springfield.
7: There's going to be a bunch of people in Springfield, I think.
4: You think?
7: That's what I'm kind of feeling.
4: Why are you feeling it?
7: Because people keep asking, where are you guys going to be in Springfield? Tell me where you're going to be.
4: On the corner of Bear and Hammonds.
7: Bear and Hammonds, parking lot 25.
4: It is an amazing thing that we've been traveling on this show since at least 2014. And every single place we've ever been, we've had at least one person come.
7: Yep.
4: Yeah. I mean, and a couple times it wasn't clear. Montreal, Canada, we had one walk in. And remember, I think the closest one, Drew, was out in the desert in New Mexico.
7: Yep.
5: That's the one that we didn't think we'd get it.
4: That was the one because we were in the middle of nowhere. And I was like, all right, the streak ends today. And then with like 20 minutes left, a girl walked in.
7: Well, remember, it was a friend listening to the show and called the girl and said, you have to go. She walked in.
4: She really didn't know us.
7: She didn't know who we were, what was going on.
4: But to be fair, we were out in the middle of the desert when we did that. It is a really amazing thing we got a good, great crowd here today.
7: Yeah.
4: But, like, we're not that far from Lexington now. But when we go to these little tiny towns, remember Perry, Iowa?
7: Oh,
4: Shannon, we had 5 or 6 people show up in that little town.
9: I forget that place. Was it
4: Andrew Yang.
9: Was that another place we went to, Tripoli?
4: Tripoli,
9: for that little bowling alley.
4: And we had a guy show up there, remember, who drove down for it.
9: Yeah.
7: It's been insane. I had no doubt there were going to be people here. You know, a lot of us grew up when Channel 7 here in Evansville carried the Kentucky games on tape delay. After the local news, they carried the UK games on tape delay. So there was a lot of UK fans around here because that's the only game we got to watch.
4: But you feel good about Springfield, Missouri. You're telling me I don't need to worry about it.
7: We are locked in. We're locked in with Springfield, Missouri.
4: Well, I mean, but you think somebody will come.
7: Oh, yeah.
4: And you know we're going to be allowed in there.
7: Yes. Yeah, I've had a bunch of people say, where are you going to be? Make sure you let me know if you want to go.
4: Drew, some sad news. Otega Owe, in an exhibition game last night, went down with a non-contact injury. It had all the makings and looking of an Achilles. He basically had to limp off the court with teammates' help. I hate it for him because I think that, like, I don't know if he was going to make the team. Probably wasn't going to be in the G League, but probably would have been one of those players who might bounce back and forth and now out for the year.
5: Yeah, awful. That's the speculation around there. There's not been an official word yet. But to happen in overtime of a preseason game that doesn't
4: even
5: matter.
4: Oh, I didn't even know it was in overtime.
5: Yeah.
4: Oh,
7: that's brutal.
5: And,
7: wow.
5: And you know, he played pretty well, too. I think he had like 8 points, played pretty good minutes. So, big hit to his NBA career.
4: Hope he's okay. He's the kind of guy that I could have seen Mario the Thunder, just the way they do stuff, going, hey, maybe this is an energy guy that comes cool in guy. For a couple minutes. I hate it for him because that was watching him go off. It does not look like a dude who's going to be able to play.
6: Yeah, and it's tough because it's his style of play. He relies so much on athleticism. He likes to, you know,
4: get
6: downhill, you know, finish around the basket, you know, and

0: Achilles is, that's a serious injury.
1: I can't think of a player who an Achilles would, I mean, you're going to be out with an Achilles regardless, but now I'm just thinking about the recovery.
2: Yeah.
1: There's very few players who athleticism is more their strength than Ortega, the ability to be explosive, and I hope he's able to build that back. I mean, it's a lot easier to come back from that stuff now than it used to be.
2: He's young.
1: He's young. That's true. That helps a lot. But, you know, like Durant came back. He's not been the same since he came back.
2: Yeah.
1: But he's old, so maybe that's different. Who's next, Shannon?
0: Ben.
1: Go ahead, Ben.
3: Hey, this, not to make this a pile on Ryan Day, and this is an I love you, but Ryan. But yesterday you said the good old days were 30 years ago, and then you complained about the youth on State Street. And you started cussing at inappropriate times. Oh, my grandpa in a nursing home for like very similar reasons.
1: You did sound a little grandpa-y a little bit.
2: Oh, man, Lemon. I'm the boomer on the show. No doubt about it.
1: Mario, do you think like Ryan's like the oldest person you've ever met?
4: Yes and no. Sometimes he acts like he's 15, but yeah, he gives some old time insane.
1: You two, I will say, you two, and I was thinking about that watching those videos this morning. I was waiting for you all to get there. You two could have like your own little like father-son show. Like watching you two go pick up that car yesterday. You know, Paul Miller. Like you two are just an interesting duo. Mario just looks at you and laughs constantly.
2: I look at him and like he's my son. I teach him about life.
1: Yeah, go ahead.
3: I noticed that Oklahoma played Georgia and Texas the last 2 weeks. So I was like, oh, that's kind of interesting. So I started looking at the rest of our schedule. I didn't realize Florida and Missouri tend the season do the exact same thing. Oklahoma's in there too, but it's kind of like one of those weird scheduling things where we get all these teams coming off playing Georgia and Texas back-to-back weeks.
1: I didn't notice that, but you're right. So we appreciate the call. I don't know if this is good or bad, but Oklahoma came off Georgia, Texas. When we play Florida, they will have just come off Georgia and Texas, and when we play Missouri, they will have just come off Georgia and Texas. Is that a benefit to us to play these teams after they've had these two very difficult games?
2: I would think it would be, right? You're talking about teams that have both been number one in the country. Then here comes little bitty Kentucky throwing in down. They probably think they're going to roll all over us.
1: I don't know that we're little bitty.
2: Yeah, that's what they think. They think,
0: they are ranked 15th in the country. So
4: I don't think they think that.
1: Yeah. Drew, do you think that's an advantage to be playing three teams coming after after those games?
5: Yeah, those are big emotional games they got to get up for. Also, you're probably just going to get your butt kicked all over the field. You're going to be beat up and bruised. And then you're looking at Kentucky, and even though they're not little Kentucky, that you probably think, I can exhale a little bit here. But no, it could be a third juggernaut you got to face.
1: And I also like the idea. I mean, I kind of like to shatter people's dreams when you play them. I mean, I want you to think about how we have decimated three fan bases with losses. I mean, you start with Texas A&M. I mean, they were ranked in the top 10, had themselves in the playoff.
2: Oh, yeah.
1: And, like, our win, they kind of knew, oh, we're in trouble.
2: Mm-hmm.
1: South Carolina, they basically gave up on the football program.
2: They were ready to fire the coach immediately.
1: Even though they went and won the next week. And then LSU was like, well, we lost to Ole Miss just because of the emotion of that game. And then you lose. Same thing with Oklahoma. They just beat Texas, the number one team in the country, and their rival. They got to be on cloud nine.
4: Here we go again.
1: And, Mario, now we could go break some more hearts. Again, we could, for the fourth straight time, annihilate a fan's willpower to exist.
4: Let's do it. Walk in your trap, take over your trap. You know about that, Ryan, Matt?
2: I have no idea what you just said. I don't think you spoke English.
1: No, I know what you said. We're going to walk in your trap.
4: Take over your
1: trap. And then we're going to take over your trap. Mm-hmm.
2: What's a trap?
5: That's what Ty used to always say on the basketball team.
1: Yeah, that's what we used to say that in basketball. We would say we're going to walk in your trap, take over your trap.
2: Yeah.
1: Trap's like a house.
2: Okay, and then one of these, and I get it now. What did it say, trap? I didn't know that was a correlation there.
4: Oh, man.
2: Boomer Radio.
1: Who's next?
2: I'm going to walk in your trap.
1: Connor, I was surprised you were at my trap on time this morning, by the way. Connor, go ahead.
6: Hey guys, thanks for taking my call. Goose Givens had a

0: autograph signing at a local, it was like a Sooner restaurant right near the football stadium. I didn't know if y'all had a pregame spot yet, but I don't know if there's a way to, I can't remember the name of the place, but it is on the same street as the football stadium, so maybe that would be a good spot. But yeah, yeah, the game on Saturday.
1: Go ahead. No, go ahead.
0: Oh, sorry. The game on Saturday, Joe Buck for it. I was a freshman at UK when we stormed the field. Matt Rourke, a quarterback at Tennessee. And, you know, this past Saturday, there was a different feeling there. And I think it was, you know, just the fact that there's promise here. And there's promise in this team and there's promise in this program. And I think that was, that's what kind of gave it a little more edge this past
1: season. I agree completely. I agree completely. This the difference, and I appreciate the call, the difference in the field storm Saturday. We've had other field storms. We've had other good field storms. Okay? The difference with this is, Drew, it felt like the start of something. It felt like it wasn't just this crazy thing happened and let's soak every emotion up of it. It felt like this crazy thing happened and this is going to keep happening and I can't wait. That's how I read it.
2: Yeah, beating LSU sparked the party, but the party was about we got a football coach and a football program. Well, however the rest of the season goes, I think just about everybody in the fan base says we got our guy. I mean, I don't want to lose out, but if it went south from here, I don't think anybody's going to be like, eh, Will Stein. No, we're pretty firm on Will Stein now and excited about what can be built here.
1: That's true. All right, Drew, I will let you go. Thank you very much. Appreciate it. We will see you. I'm sorry you're not on the trip. I am. We miss you, man.
3: Yeah.
1: Oh, you're saying you might still end up on the trip?
3: There we go.
2: I'm not a firm no.
3: Wow.
1: All right, there's an RV headed to Tulsa tomorrow that I'd love to see you jump on. If you show up in Tulsa Thursday night, I'd be happy. Hey, BB, yeah,
2: you guys have fun.
1: You wouldn't buy tickets to the big game and then not go, so why would you pay for your health benefits and not use them? 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

0: Shannon just watched. Shannon, you just watched that video I sent you of the woman, the council candidate from last night.
1: Yeah.
0: That's one of the craziest videos I've ever seen. And for people who say, Matt, you only put stuff out making fun of Republicans, she had a big D next to her name.
1: She made Kristen Powers look normal.
0: I mean, she had to be drunk, right?
2: Yeah, she's definitely drunk.
3: I can't wait to see it now. If she tops Kristen Powers, it's got to be
0: Shannon, she tops Kristen Powers, right?
1: 100%, yeah. And the moderator is just so normal and calm and just acts like everything's, you know.
0: I mean, at the end, they literally say to her, what's your last message to voters? And she said, we have guns, too.
1: And then it has a really weird stare into the camera for like 10 seconds.
0: She stared.
1: For like 10 seconds.
0: It's the most bizarre video, and it's in Fayette County, Indiana, wherever that is.
3: I might say it was Connersville, possibly, is where it is.
0: I got you. By the way, you all told me at the break that when we came back in, you would clap. It was dead silent.
3: There we go.
4: Come on.
0: There we go. Much better. There we go. I like it. There's Evansville. I knew they would show up. 859-280-2287. One person writes, Matt, if we win this week, where will we be ranked? Depends on what happens in the other games.
4: Top 10?
0: There'd have to be some people get upset for that to happen. And there aren't I don't think there's a ton of are there a lot of ranked games this week? I haven't even really looked at the schedule of the other teams yet.
3: I haven't looked much either.
0: You got Ohio State, Indiana, Mississippi State, LSU, but Mississippi State's ranked. Alabama, Tennessee. So if Alabama wins, we could probably pass Tennessee. Missouri, Ole Miss. There's a lot of top 10 games. Missouri, Ole Miss. Chances are the loser of that game we might pass.
3: True.
0: If we were to win.
3: That's two spots.
0: Yeah, so then if there's any upset, you're looking at maybe 11? We could get up to 11 or 12, maybe.
3: And then you are thick in the conversation then for playoffs. You get that win.
0: Yeah, if you're just talking about who we need to root for, Florida plays Texas. Be nice if Florida won.
3: Yeah.
0: Mississippi State plays LSU. We want LSU to win. Mm-hmm. Alabama plays Tennessee. We play them both. So I think we probably want Alabama to win.
3: Where is Tennessee ranked right now?
0: 14th.
3: Okay.
0: Missouri plays Ole Miss. We want Missouri to win because we play them. So those are games we basically want everybody we play to win, even Louisville, although it pains me to say it. No? You don't want Louisville to win? Well, that's a big deal, though, for Louisville. Like, a Louisville team that was 8-3 coming into our game and we beat them is a lot better than a Louisville team that's 6-5 and then we beat them. Like, that would not be great for us.
3: Carry a lot of weight if they come in still riding pretty high.
0: But they've already lost enough games that I don't think it's going to be a huge thing. We have not talked about yet, and I do want to mention, the football recruiting impact from the game on Saturday. I mean, we had multiple big-time recruits storming the field. All right. There have been a number of guys. We've gotten at least one player projected to us that was not projected. There's a wide receiver, I think, a four-star that's committed to Vanderbilt that now says might end up coming to Kentucky. There's a guy who was committed to Louisville from the city of Louisville who just decommitted, and Will Stein just started following him this morning. I mean, I think the recruiting impacts of what happened Saturday, Ryan, could last for a long time.
3: And we talk about Will Stein and his cojones are going it for two in overtime. How about his cojones inviting all these top recruits to the Alabama game, to the LSU game? Like, he wants them to these high-profile games thinking they're going to get to appreciate what Kentucky football is all about, and it worked.
0: And that could have backfired.
3: But it worked. That's why he's got the big cojones.
0: You saw, Mario, when we were on the field before the game, all those recruits and how hyped they were just watching the pregame. I mean, like, all those, they bring the recruits out on the field during the warm-ups, and those guys were into it.
2: They stormed, man. I'm not even like a crazy football guy, like, but that was probably – no, arguably the best game that I've been to. And I know for the recruits, I know it was special for them. Like,
3: they had to feel it, too.
2: They had to, man. They had to.
0: How could you not? By the way, shout out to Wyatt Morgan, who his grandfather's here. He won the Johnny Belcher Sportsmanship Award. And I don't give shout outs, but he was very nice. And he showed me a picture of his grandson. And is that you? The reason he looked like me at that age. That's exactly why I'm giving the shout out. Who's up next?
1: James.
0: James. Go ahead, James.
5: Hey, guys, listen, this is James from Springfield, Missouri, and don't worry about the streak. It will continue because
0: all right, I like Ethan that. James is going to be there. Streak,
5: and
0: come
5: I
0: on,
5: can
0: continue.
5: Already tell you, dude, there's a bunch of UK fans in Springfield, Missouri.
3: Oh, that's what I keep
0: saying. So were you excited when we said we were coming to Springfield? You're like, I live there.
5: Oh, as soon as I heard it, me and my son was texting each other and said, oh, we're definitely going. No doubt.
0: Good, good. I'm glad. Where do we eat when we're there?
5: And I'm from, and Ryan, I'm looking forward to seeing you because we're from Henderson, Kentucky originally. And I used to watch you on the news, man.
0: Where do we go eat? We're going to get in tonight. It's going to be dinner time. Where do we go?
5: Well, it depends on what part of town you're staying in. That's the big deal.
0: The part with the best food. Where do we go?
5: Fast food?
0: All right, man, you're not going to be. I appreciate it. I will see you tomorrow and looking forward to it. He might not be the food critic I need for this. I heard cashew chicken. That's what people told me.
3: Well, at the time we got our spot for tonight then. Cashew chicken.
2: What is cashew chicken?
0: It's chicken with cashew.
1: Huh. You never have Chinese food before?
0: You ever had Chinese food?
2: No, I have, yes.
0: Okay.
1: It's well, very common. Your Chinese
0: maybe we'll
1: food.
0: Just drop you off at Wendy's. All right. DraftKings, go to DraftKings.com, promo code KSR. The Dodgers, bet $5, you get up to $150 in bonus bets. The Dodgers consider benching Shohei Ohtani, but decided not to. Do they win tonight?
3: They're down 2-0 to the Brewers, but they win tonight. Back in Los Angeles, I think Blake Snell's throwing tonight.
2: I'm trusting his judgment. I'm going with whatever Ryan says, I'm going
0: he
2: with.
0: He said the Dodgers. I'll take the Dodgers. Shannon.
1: Yeah, I'll take the Dodgers get one here.
0: All right, thank you to Cambridge for hosting us. Great golf course here in Evansville. We appreciate it. Paul Miller Ford, Alumni Hall, and Gary C. Johnson. We are going to head to Mount Vernon, stop and do Matt and Byron, and then head to Springfield, Missouri. Thank you all. We will see you later on the road to Norman, Oklahoma. This has been Kentucky Sports Radio.

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5: Well, hey, everybody. Welcome to this edition of the Rich Eisen Show. We're live on Disney Plus, the ESPN app, ESPN Radio, Sirius XM channel 80, and for those who are listening, I'm starting today's program wearing glasses just to make you think I'm that much smarter. And other than that, I've just taken my glasses off, and now we can start the show. I feel dumber.
11: Excellent.
5: 844-204-RICH is the number to dial on our WeatherTech fan line. Have a conversation with us. Kurt Warner, Josh Pate, normally on a Tuesday, he's on a Wednesday. And that throws my whole game off. It's really weird. The Miz is going to join us.
11: Oh, goodness.
5: Yeah. Fresh off of his Browns losing to the Jets. And perfect timing. He's got something football related to promote involving the, you know, WWE superstars and the Sunday game between the Cowboys and the Packers. How about all that? He's joining us in hour number two. It's in Power Rankings Wednesday, as always. Good to see you over there, Chris Brockman. Rich. How are you?
11: I'm great, man. How are you?
5: DJ Mikey D.
12: Good morning, Rich.
5: How are you, Mike Dilton?
12: I'm doing well.
5: Good to see you, TJ Jefferson. Is the candle lit over there?
13: Mike said that real quick, like he didn't want you to really ask how he was doing.
11: Well, here's the thing. For the last 20 minutes, it's been really silent in here, except for Mike talking to himself.
5: What are you talking to yourself about?
12: Just general. I'm
5: You're nervous about the Dodgers tonight?
12: Yeah.
5: You're nervous about Shohei Ohtani's ability to hit?
12: Yep.
5: Apparently, he spoke to Dave Roberts, and Dave's like, he's close. We believe we're a better team with him.
11: It's close.
5: You know, you're hearing Ohtani was going to hit eighth? Or so is that what's making you nervous?
12: Yes.
5: You're all a flutter?
12: Yeah, Chris knew it. Okay. I knew it.
5: Are you going tonight?
11: So, yeah.
12: I may be going tonight.
5: Okay. Hey,
12: tomorrow.
5: Everybody. And if you're going to be in Chavez Ravine tonight, Mike may be there. So if not, he's going to give away his tickets to a Brewers fan. That's the way you roll.
11: Wow.
5: Look at him wearing his Rams hat.
12: Who's house?
5: All right. See, I was planning on just going through the introductions, and now look what you made me do.
13: Mike, look what I made for you.
5: Okay. All right. Let's start the show this way.
11: Let's do it. Oop.
5: 5 weeks into the National Football League, everybody. I understand that we've got ourselves a big to-do with the NBA coming next week, and Pablo Torre's apparently been put on the case by some NBA owners to say, can you look into this whole helicopter arrangement for LeBron and whether that's a mini Kawhi-type situation going on? I understand there's all of that going on.
9: Get to the chopper!
13: We don't need that.

0: Good one. But we got football on the mind here.
1: Football.
0: And I'm starting today's program.
1: With the Cowboys.
0: I don't even need... No. Now, you know what? I could talk about the Dallas Cowboys defense. I was just reading about that just 10 minutes before the show because I'm a lead pipe wielding professional who prepares.
2: Get your damn act together.
0: That's right. I've got a journalism degree.
3: Oh, nice.
0: That's from Medill School of Journalism.
3: Nice.
0: Highfalutin.
1: What do you mean? Journalism?
0: Listen.
3: Big J.
0: Listen, I could talk about the Dallas Cowboys, DeMarvian Overshown sharing. He was oversharing. That the Cowboys had a players-only meeting on defense.
1: Oh, but that's not what you wanted to start, so we don't need
0: players
1: that.
0: Are meeting. Mike Pettine is joining, and the coach is now kicked up to the booth. They don't want to see him. They just want to hear from him. Not going to do that.
1: Yeah, let's not.
0: I'm starting with a top five list.
1: Oh.
0: My top five MVPs of the first 5 weeks of the National Football League. Brought to you by Hyundai. Hit it, please.
4: High five. 1, 2, 3, 4, 5.
5: Rich's top five.
0: Yeah, I've got a top five list.
3: Write this down.
0: These are my MVP candidates.
1: Word.
0: Number five on the list. This guy is running the football left, right, up, and down. When he comes out of the backfield, this is one massive... You could call it a business decision. It's really a life decision. When the diminisher is coming out of the backfield for your 4-1 AFC North leading Baltimore Ravens. Hmm. And if this team had not lost to the Saints... By the way, in the same way, Christopher, last year, at the end of the year, everyone was like... How the hell did the Patriots lose to the Raiders at home?
6: Yeah, it was very confusing.
0: In their home opener?
6: Yeah, very odd.
0: I kind of feel like this is the way we're going to start looking back.
6: You know? That the Saints win over... Maybe.
0: Come back in the fourth quarter on a Ravens team that's otherwise not lost. Mm. Derrick Henry is the MVP of this team. I know Lamar wasn't... Lamar's missed a game. Yeah. Snoop comes in, right? Does what a backup quarterback's supposed to do. Lamar has MVP credentials. But through the first 5 weeks of the season, I'm calling this guy as the MVP of the Ravens.
1: Okay.
0: Number four on the list. You know it's a quarterback-driven award, right?
1: It should be MVQ.
0: Just keep the camera where it is.
3: MVQ.
0: Here's a guy who's fourth on my list.
6: Oh, I don't know.
0: The 4-0. Baby. He's already got a comeback player of the year wrapped.
7: Coming back from what? He played in week 15. The idea of comeback is that you miss the whole year and then you come back.
1: I need a devastating injury.
7: He literally missed the last 2 weeks
1: of the
7: season.
1: That caused you to miss a full season.
7: He didn't miss a full season.
1: I mean, you go away, you come back.
7: He didn't go away.
0: TJ, you know a lot of people. The number of people that come in to this studio who are like going back like a car seat with you.
1: Yeah.
0: Okay. You know a lot of people.
1: About that life.
0: On both coasts. Because you're an East Coaster.
1: I'm internationally known from the East to the West Coast.
0: Do you know of anybody who gets triggered by the words Patrick Mahomes more than that guy over there? Anybody? Do you know anybody?
7: The only thing I'm triggered about.
1: I'm sure maybe a Raiders fan, but I don't really know.
7: His comeback player of the year.
0: Even me mentioning that you get triggered by him.
1: Got you triggered.
0: Keep proving my point.
7: Again, of everyone in this room, I'm the one that put him on Mount Rushmore after only one Super Bowl win. Mm-hmm. He should not win Comeback Player of the Year.
0: Why? Dude, he rehabbed his ass off.
7: He played 80%, 85% of last season.
0: Okay, so this is not a top five on Comeback Player of the Year.
1: This is MVP, I agree with Chris on this one. You got to go away, then you got to come back.
7: He never went away.
0: Word.
7: Everyone goes away in the offseason.
1: You need an injury that makes people go, oh, it's
0: over. I think you are...
7: Like, Kyler Murray missed almost all of last year.
0: He took a football off his helmet, and his coach didn't want to see him anymore.
7: He had an ankle injury.
0: That's what he's coming back from. Yep. It was a foot, not an ankle, and his foot got hurt because he was chasing a ball that went off of his face mask. Patrick Mahomes had his knee done. Get out of here.
7: In week 15, what are we doing?
0: At any rate, he's MVP candidate number four.
1: I'm okay with that more than comeback.
0: Number three. This team is 5-0, best team in the National Football League. My power rankings are coming up later this hour. Brock Purdy.

0: He was your offensive player of the month for September.
1: Number three.
0: He's number three on this list. Oh, yeah.
2: My Harry Register had him at one last week.
0: Is that right? Okay.
2: I went higher.
0: I put Brock Purdy at three on this list. Okay. Number two on this list for your 4-0 Kansas City Chiefs, Kenneth Walker III. This guy is the MVP of the Chiefs through the first 5 weeks of the season. Oh, my goodness. Has he put the Chiefs in a completely different realm? I do believe Mahomes coming back from that knee injury, playing as well as he's been playing, is remarkable. This guy, what he's done is put the Chiefs on a totally different plane. I don't think we'd be talking about an undefeated Chiefs team, and we wouldn't be talking about a Chiefs team that looks super again without this guy doing what he's doing. And I think he's going to keep doing it. Coming off the bye, here we go.
2: Ken Walker.
0: Number one on the list is the guy I came into the season saying would be the MVP of the league, and he's done nothing but prove it. Josh Allen. Oh, my gosh. This guy. Did you see Dan Orlovsky's video that the run in overtime that set up the game-winning field goal that essentially ended the game, where he pirouettes from under center, doesn't hand the ball off to James Cook, but rather keeps it and runs to his left, was apparently, it looked to him, the way that the blocking scheme was.
1: Supposed to be a run?
0: A total,
1: oh, really?
0: Complete, I'm taking the football moment.
1: That's funny.
0: From Josh Allen. And I'm ending the game. You know?
1: And that was his actual only designed run of the game. Everything else was screen.
0: And Dan saying it, he doesn't think it was designed.
1: Interesting.
0: Yeah, take a look at his all 22 breakdowns. Josh Allen is the MVP of this league through 5 weeks, as I thought he would be through 18 weeks. And I guess I'm just back in my play right there.
3: You have one more. I did not know this.
0: Oh, by the way, this heads up. Coop let me know he has no school the next 2 days, so you might see him here.
1: Hey, Dad, I'm not coming.
0: He might do that live. He might do it live, being here. But anyway, neither here nor there. In the same way that I have two from the Chiefs at 4-0, I'm going to give you two from the 49ers. I think Mike Evans deserves some
1: interesting
0: conversation here. I know receivers don't win MVP.
2: MVP?
0: They don't.
2: Come on.
0: Dude.
2: But.
0: What do you mean, but? Name me another wide receiver other than Deebo Samuel, who's now going to be out. This guy, he gets carted off 1 week with a taking one of the chops, and he comes, and then he just keeps on ticking.
1: Yeah, he's been incredible.
0: He has been incredible.
2: He's carrying my team, fantasy-wise.
0: And he's carrying the 49ers reality-wise on offense, as I pointed out on Tuesday's program, clearly pulling back from using Christian McCaffrey as they normally have to try and keep him fresh for a long run. So those are my top MVP candidates through 5 weeks. 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Why don't you? Okay. Anything else? Because I was going back and forth. You know, the only, I just didn't want to name anybody from a 3-2 team or a 2-3 team. Kind of tough to, and this is, listen, if you're somehow just snapping this on right now, just gave you my top five MVP candidates through 5 weeks. And I have Baltimore Raven and Derrick Henry, two Chiefs, two 49ers with the one more. The Chiefs are Mahomes and Kenneth Walker and Mike Evans and Purdy. Purdy was in the top five. Evans was the one more, and it's Josh Allen one. And this may be part and parcel of what's going on in the NFL, and certainly where you're also, I think, in this conversation we're about to have, mirroring what a lot of other people think. I could not for the life of me come up with a Viking for this list at 5-0. You know?
1: Yeah, I think that's pretty fair.
0: I just could not, like, on offense, if I had to name one, I'd name Aaron Jones.
1: Yeah, if you look at just
0: the Vikings.
1: If you look at the odds, like, Kyler Murray is 125-1.
0: Well, I mean, he, as you know,
1: and he's just the quarterback.
0: Got got knocked out of the week one win.
1: Yeah.
0: And
1: Dallas Turner is fourth on defensive player of the year odds.
0: Now, he's been, he would be the one on the defensive side of the ball, which is why the Vikings are 5-0.
1: Yeah. Big time.
0: You can't name a defensive coordinator an MVP candidate.
1: It'd be pretty funny if
0: despite,
1: you tried.
0: Yeah. Despite being as good as he is coming from Brownsville. I read that. Hey, why don't you reach out to RES Consulting? Anybody who's looking for coaching candidates, we'll give you unvarnished, straight up evaluations. But at any rate, I mean, it would be Flores, right?
1: Yeah. Well, he's got to be assistant coach of the year so far, right?
0: You'd have to say that. I mean, there is such an award, and I would vote for Brian Flores on that front right
1: yeah.
0: now.
1: Yeah.
0: You know? But for the life of me, I could not sit here and go, because I the first order of business I had coming up with this list was look at the standings.
1: Right.
0: And then...
1: Natural.
0: And then with two Niners and two Chiefs and no Vikings, I think that's an indication, again, of how great a team, a collective it is, and who can come to the fore over the next 12 games for this team coming off of the bye that can come to the fore and grab this opportunity by the horns. And the opportunity is to win the Super Bowl with a Super Bowl caliber defense and offensively be able to put up point for point with the Lions in your division, the Bears in your division when Caleb comes back, to put point for point with the Seahawks and the Niners in their division and the Rams in their conference, pardon me, in their conference. You know, like the Falcons, if they can, you know, stay healthy.
1: The only person you could have put on this list realistically is Trevor Lawrence.
3: Yeah, he's the one.
0: You know, I was thinking about that too.
1: He's fourth in odds, and obviously they're 4-1.
0: Right. I thought hard about it, yeah. And then...
1: You just had to put two Chiefs on there.
0: No, Mahomes is playing out of his skull, man. And he hasn't lost yet, like Lawrence has. And Trevor Lawrence should have lost in London. Eagles just did the right special teams move.
3: Shoulda, coulda, woulda, though.
0: Understood. I get it. All right, we'll take a break. The man who witnessed that game in London, because he was in the booth... on NFL Network in his usual Wednesday spot. He goes to London, he comes back from London, and he doesn't miss an appointed round. He's like the mailman of the Rich Eisen Show.
1: Kurt is like a mailman.
0: Through rain and sleet. And
1: very dependable.
0: And international business class.
1: Yeah.
0: He's made it through. Kurt Warner here on the Rich Eisen Show, and we come back. 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
18: And now, Western Kentucky weather on 1027 The Game. From the Cromwell Weather Center, I'm Jeff Talley. Cooler temperatures are coming after the rain. Today, we're cloudy with an 80% chance of afternoon showers and thunderstorms. A high of 84. 50-50 chance of rain tonight and tomorrow. A 40% chance of rain up until about 3 o'clock. Sunshine in the late afternoon with a high of 87. Slight chance of rain tomorrow night. Friday, partly sunny, 63. Friday night, down to 44. And then Saturday, sunny, high of 60.
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10: From the Cromwell Weather Center, I'm Jeff Nally. Cooler temperatures are coming after the rain. Today, we're cloudy with an 80% chance of afternoon showers and thunderstorms, a high of 84. 50-50 chance of rain tonight and tomorrow, a 40% chance of rain up until about 3 o'clock. Sunshine by the late afternoon with a high of 87. Slight chance of rain tomorrow night. Friday, partly sunny, 63. Friday night, down to 44. And then Saturday, sunny with a high of 60.
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12: What? Oh. Back here on the Rich Eisen Show, 844-204-RICH is that number to dial for all of us. Let's go to Billy in Chicago, wants to chime in on the WeatherTech fan line. What's up, Billy?
13: Oh, Billy.
14: Hey, what's going on, Rich? Thanks for taking my call.
12: You got it, Billy.
14: I wanted to make a comment on these Raisinets and the popcorn thing that you were talking about a few minutes ago.
12: Yes, sir.
14: Are you doing this in public theaters? I'm curious.
13: Oh, interesting. Billy.
12: Where else would I be doing it, Billy?
14: Well, I would imagine you might do it at home.
12: Sure.

0: Because if you got warm popcorn and chocolate, it's going to melt, right? What are you doing with your hands?
1: Well, there's something called a napkin, Billy. I don't know if you're aware of it, but these things exist.
0: I don't know if a napkin's cutting it for melted chocolate.
1: Billy,
2: wait a minute. So you're eating buttery popcorn and you're not wiping your hands?
1: Yeah, what's going on, man?
2: Come on, were you animal, Billy?
1: Yeah, I think this is more of a window into you rather than me. Come on, Billy.
0: This may also be me as a dad, like reaching for my wet wipes, imagining my kids doing this.
1: Okay, now we're talking. How old are your kids?
0: I got a 5-year-old and a 9-year-old.
1: Oh, you are in trouble. That's what I'm saying. Like, you've got, we're cleaning up on aisle Billy quite a bit. So I understand that's your focus.
0: This is why I hear chocolate and popcorn and my mind immediately starts throwing up red flags. And I'm like, Richie's too high.
1: There's germs. There's all sorts of problems. Right. I get it, Billy, but I'm an adult, which means I have a full free reign to do what I wish. And what I'm going to do is I'm going to take those Raisinets.
2: Dump it low in the pot.
1: Right. And pop it in there.
2: Oh.
1: And double it up. And it's not like it's so red hot it's going to melt.
3: True.
1: Come on now.
3: Two things. One, Susie has chimed in.
1: Uh-oh.
3: Quote, like Rich brings a napkin into the movie theater.
1: Oh, wow. So this is a recent chiming in.
3: And
1: this is real time.
3: This is literally a minute ago. And then she did the old Steve Harvey kind of shaking his head.
1: What is she?
3: And then the poll, do you put chocolate candy in your popcorn at the movies? 18% absolutely, 82%.
1: Yeah, how many
4: close
1: people have chimed
4: poll
1: in so far?
4: Close it.
3: We're in triple digits on votes.
4: Yeah, close the poll.
1: Keep going at Rich Eisen.
4: MNN, close it. We call.
2: I don't really care what these people have to say.
1: Well, I mean, we know that you don't care. Billy, thank you for the call and be well in your parenting excursion.
4: Yeah, that's it. Close the polls.
2: I might go to the movie tonight just to piss some people off. There ain't nothing I want to see.
1: May I have your attention, please? Movie theater 8.
2: I got it
1: here at the Metro, at the Metroplex or whatever.
2: Yeah, I'm standing up and do it.
1: The Movieplex.
2: Brockman, have you ever seen?
1: I am about to place this chocolate in my popcorn, and I do not care what you think.
2: I'm going to change seats.
4: I'm going to do
2: it. I bought the seat.
1: But it's not like you're going to take a chocolate bar and start.
2: No, it's just.
1: No, you take these things, you throw them in, and it's not like I'm doing it with Skittles or something. Now that's
4: disgusting.
1: Come on,
4: that's another level of animal.
3: That would be an affront. I like a little ranch powder on the popcorn.
4: What?
1: See, now this.
4: There's nothing wrong with that.
2: Like he's so, you know.
1: I feel like this is like a court of law now. You have no standing to sue at this point.
4: That's fine.
1: You have no.
3: They literally sell popcorn powder at the movie theaters now.
4: Yeah.
3: It's a business.
4: It's actually really good.
1: 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Okay. I have my power rankings, everybody.
3: Well, based on how your top five went, I'm sure.
1: Wow.
4: I mean, that is.
1: Hey.
4: How your top five.
1: Pipe down over there. All I'm just going to tell you is to save your powder because it's about to get unloaded.
2: Watch your mouth and help me with the sale.
1: My week 6 power rankings brought to you by SoFi. Hit it.
5: This is my
1: power rankings. All right, my power rankings brought to you by SoFi. Now, once upon a time, last time the Rams went to below 500 at 1-2, I didn't have them on here. And you're like, where are the Rams going to be? Where are the Rams going to be? And I didn't put them on there. And I understand what my reputation is. Within seconds of the Rams falling to 2-3 on the Rich Eisen Show and Friends Guillotine text page, Vinny Pasquantino chimes in, Rams have jumped up to number 4 on Rich's power rankings.
3: Yeah.
1: I mean, the Bills weren't even done celebrating.
3: You know.
1: I wrote good one, an LOL, and he wrote, I felt like Chris would at least like that one.
3: And I did.
1: You confirmed it on the spot.
3: I confirmed.
1: So, I know what my reputation is.
3: Well,
1: okay?
2: Passionate.
1: And what I do is I call them the balls, to use a phrase, Vinny, you can understand, I call balls and strikes. Number 10 on my power rankings list are the 2-3 Rams.
3: Oh, get it.
1: Yes.
2: Wow.
3: What are we doing?
1: What do you mean, what are we doing? What do you mean, what are we doing? What we are doing is almost beating the Bills. All we had was one Greg Russo hand away from the Rams being way further up on this list. They are still a terrific team. So let me ask you, Chris.
3: Okay.
1: Rams take on the 3-2 Packers. Who are you taking to win?
4: Pat.
1: Who are you taking to win? I need rapid fire answers.
3: It doesn't matter where it is because it'll be a Packer home game. I'm going to take Green Bay right now.
1: Oh, okay.
3: They're playing better.
1: All right. against the 3-2 Lions. Who are you taking? Okay.
3: Over. I'm taking the over.
1: No. Winning the game. These are power rankings. I'm not talking about
3: That's not the construction of the segment. Like, who would you take?
1: Let me guess. Better team?
3: Are the Patriots on this list?
1: Hang on a second.
3: Okay. Okay.
1: Who do you take?
3: I'd probably take the Rams to be the
1: Patriots. Who do you take, Rams or Broncos?
3: Oh, Rams.
1: Guess who I have above the Rams? Because they beat them. The Broncos. The 3-2. Oh. Because the defense is that like that. The defense is that good. And I still believe, I don't know why, in Bo Nix right now. It's been very difficult to watch. It's been very difficult to watch. But at the end of the day, they've got a better defense than, you know, with all due respect, any other 3-2 team that we're talking about, with maybe the exception of the Steelers. Maybe the exception of certainly not as much as the Seahawks, who we'll get to in a second.
3: Hmm.
1: But I'm putting the Broncos here at 9. Back on the list at 8 are your Patriots, sir. And guess what? Guess what happened just moments ago?
3: I know.
1: Congratulations.
3: He's back.
1: Do you have that soundbite? Let's pop it up there. Let's fold it into the power rankings right here.
2: Wait a second.
1: Dude. This is what he's been waiting to hear for about a month.
2: This is what my fantasy team's been
3: waiting. Your guy.
1: Roll it.
6: Do you plan on designating A.J. Brown for return today?
7: Yeah, A.J. will be out there to practice. See how that goes.
8: What kind of boost does A.J. give your offense now?
7: I don't know. He hasn't been out there, so I can't tell you until we actually see it. So, he hasn't been out there for 4 weeks, so we'll get him back out there practicing and see if he's ready to go in a couple days. And if not, then 21-day window, and we'll go from there.
1: I respect that, Mike Vrabel, because like you in that press conference, me in these power rankings, I deal in absolutes. I deal in absolutes.
3: You're like, I choose not to run.
1: I deal in absolutes. Like, okay. Everyone's like, How much of a big boost is that? Well,
3: A.J.
1: Brown on paper looks amazing. And, you know, I mean, he's just him being back and him just showing up and his enthusiasm. Like, Vrabel's not going to deal with that. I need to see what he looks like first, everybody. Number 7 on the list. No change. I keep the Jacksonville Jaguars right here.
2: Jaguars.
1: Stay like before. I didn't like what I saw quite a bit against the Eagles.
3: Right.
1: And I understand Cam Little's Jude Bellingham celebration was a delight. And the game was great. And Parker Washington is awesome. Okay. But this looked like the Jaguars team I saw in London last year, which was filled with mistakes, filled with penalties, making their own problems. It didn't help that Cam Little couldn't get out there more often with his terrific leg there because their long snapper got hurt. So I'm not going to discount him. I'm not going to move him up. I'm not going to move him down. And I'm not going to move him out. I'm keeping them right there at 7. Number 6, this is where I'm putting the defending Super Bowl champion Seahawks, down 3 spots after that loss at home to the 49ers. I don't know, how the hell did JSN not catch that? Even though it was not an easy catch.
2: Wasn't.
1: But for him, it's something we're used to seeing.
3: You know, the catch reminded me, I heard someone else say this, it reminded me of the Welkirk play against the Giants.
1: Where he was thrown a little behind?
3: Super Bowl. It was like, but he did get both hands on it, but it was a little behind him and high, but you expected him to come down with it.
1: Did Sam Darnold's wife say, my husband can't throw and catch it?
3: She should have.
1: Does that feel like it too?
3: Honestly.
1: The new Mrs. Darnold, you know, they just got married.
3: Yeah, congrats.
1: Yeah. Well, for their wedding on their registry, I'm giving them a 6 spot on my week 6 power rankings.
3: So. Nice of you.
1: Mazel tov, Darnolds. Top 5. Up 1 spot and putting the Bills right here.
3: Ooh.
1: Put the Bills here.
3: Well, I thought they'd be higher.
1: Why? Anybody else in front of them won. I'm not moving people down just because they're on a bye.
3: I'm going to play your game.
1: What?
3: Bills or Vikings?
1: Ooh. Oh. Right now, I don't know. Where's the game?
3: Oh, I don't think it matters.
1: Why? Because Josh Allen? You don't think your defense took care of him? You don't think the best defense in the NFL could take care of him?
3: I don't think that the Vikings can keep up offensively with Bo.
1: All right. What if they don't have to?
3: Well, I don't know. 0-0.
1: Well, we're going to find this out, by the way. Put a pin in it for week 9. That's the Monday nighter. Buffalo in Minnesota. Well, that's down the road.
3: That's fine.
1: Again, I deal in moment to moment. I live in the moment. I don't know about you.
3: Of course.
1: I deal in absolutes.
3: Right, I forgot. That's my bad.
1: Oh, one spot I'm putting the Ravens. Snoop, there he was. In Atlanta.
3: He should be Lamar Jackson's permanent backup, what? No matter what, of all time.
1: I understand, and it's in Atlanta as well. It makes me think of it, too.
2: Why, though?
1: Why did they go to Cooper Rush?
3: Why didn't they?
1: Yeah. Why did they a couple of years ago in Baltimore
3: as their
1: backup instead of Snoop? Now, I understand what you might be alluding to is why doesn't he get his own gig somewhere?
2: No, why not?
1: I hear you.
2: He seems to come through every time they do.
1: I'm with you.
2: You know?
1: I know.
3: Seems like he's found the absolute perfect gig as Lamar's. Lamar's going to miss a few games a year.
1: Yep.
3: He always does.
1: He comes in,
3: wins, you know, three quarters of them.
1: Right.
3: And then goes back and collects his check.
1: Exactly. The check is not starter's money.
2: You think that's all he wants for himself?
3: No, I understand that. Like, I understand that. I'm just saying he has one of the perfect gigs in sports, I think.
1: We all want more.
2: Yeah, for sure.
3: Yeah.
1: Like my final three of the power rankings.
2: Oh, boy.
1: Putting the Vikings here at one. Well, I mean, at three, one spot up. Man, I just need one game. One game where their offense is on tilt and Kyler's unstoppable.
3: I don't think.
1: Where Kyler is just extending plays and you can't sack him and he's running and throwing and he's locked in. And Justin Jefferson is open because he's Justin Jefferson. And it's all clicking. That's all. Just one game.
2: Well, I think it's coming. Jordan Mason should be healthy soon. And
1: I don't want that to happen.
3: I've been very impressed with Aaron Jones. He has kind of turned back the clock.
2: Wait a minute. You say you want to see it, then I gave you an option, and then you put.
1: Oh, I'm not saying that's. No. I'm not saying that he's going to be the. It's Kyler who's got to unlock it.
2: Well, I'm saying, but now he's going to have his full. You know,
3: compliment.
2: Two receivers.
1: I hear you. Two with no change stays like before. The Chiefs coming off the bye.
3: Yep.
1: And then one is the 49ers, no change. They are the best team in football, man.
3: They're now the Super Bowl favorites.
1: Are they really?
3: Yeah.
1: And they deserve it. They've earned it.
2: Gross.
1: They're 5-0. 5-0. Those are my power rankings brought to you by SoFi. Get your money right. I don't mean to be, you know, like that about it.
3: Get it right.
1: There's different ways to make that read.
2: Get it right. Get your money right. Get it tight.
1: There we go. I got my power rankings right. That's for sure. Bears out, Raiders out.
2: I mean,
3: I think Steelers and Bengals have a gripe here.
1: Did the Steelers beat the Rams, Chris? You would take the Steelers.
3: I think if the Steelers
1: over
3: and
1: the Rams
3: literally played today on Tuesday, the Steelers would win.
2: No.
3: Or Wednesday, whatever.
1: Why aren't you looking at me when you say that? It's like you didn't believe it. you're looking down. Well, that's a tell.
3: That's a radio minimum. It's a radio medium.
1: We're on TV.
2: Yeah, I mean,
1: as well. Come on now. For real, you're taking the Steelers and Aaron Rodgers to go point for point against the Rams.
3: I think Aaron Rodgers is the only quarterback currently in the NFL with three straight games with three touchdowns.
1: I'm not saying he's less than... I'm saying that offense would have their hands full.
3: Well, Rams defense
1: go point
3: can't
1: for point
3: stop,
1: with the Rams.
3: Can't stop anyone right
1: at
3: now.
1: At some point,
3: so
1: they're going to get that. They're going to get the
3: at
1: guy.
3: At some point, is not a strategy.
1: Okay, I deal in absolutes.
3: Okay. Well, they absolutely gave up 37 points.
1: I know. They should have gotten a 37 first.
3: Correct.
1: What do you think,
9: Mikey? You gotta go, brother.
1: 844-204 Rich, number to dial. We got to go to break. Josh Pate, hour three. Don't you dare go anywhere. Let's hear from you.
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1: I'm Jeff Nally on the Cromwell Ag Radio Network. The nation's corn and soybean harvests are both still behind the five-year average. That's according to the USDA's weekly crop progress report that was released yesterday. Corn, 91% mature and 33% of the crop harvested. Now, normally, five-year average, that's 39%. The crop remaining in the field, 56% good to excellent. For soybeans, dropping leaves on 92% of acres, harvest 46% done. The five-year average is 50%. 57% of the crop remaining in the field was rated good to excellent. Winter wheat, 51% planted and 27% emerged. The Department of Agriculture projecting global food insecurity will decline over the next decade, although hundreds of millions of people will continue to struggle to access enough food. USDA's Economic Research Service estimates 884.4 million people, or 19.5% of the population across 83 low and middle income countries, will face food insecurity this year. The agency expects food insecurity rates to decline in most countries this year compared with 2025, partly due to rising per capita incomes and easing food price inflation. I'm Jeff Nally.
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1: From the Cromwell Weather Center, I'm Jeff Nally. Cooler temperatures are coming after the rain. Today, we're cloudy with an 80% chance of afternoon showers and thunderstorms, a high of 84. 50-50 chance of rain tonight and tomorrow, a 40% chance of rain up until about 3 o'clock. Sunshine by the late afternoon with a high of 87. Slight chance of rain tomorrow night. Friday, partly sunny, 63. Friday night, down to 44. And then Saturday, sunny with a high of 60.
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0: 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Victor in Naperville, Illinois, wants to chime in on the WeatherTech fan line. What's up, Victor?
1: Well, yes, I just wanted to make a few comments on the whole popcorn controversy, if I may. First, Rich, I'm with you all the way. I, too, am a Raisinets guy. I also bring them into the theater, although I have no choice because I'm a diabetic, so I have to bring in sugar-free ones.
0: Understood.
1: Which they do not sell, so I'm completely guilt-free. But that was that comment. But the other comment is the separation. I can appreciate wanting separate palates, but the sweet and salty is a classic combination of all time. Examples, Cracker Jack.
0: Oh, yes.
1: Garrett's Gourmet Popcorn is fabulous. I mean, all of these things, you know, chocolate-covered pretzels. I mean, that's a classic combination. So it really boils down to what you like.
0: Absolutely. That is true, Victor.
1: That was my comment.
0: Thank you very much. That's Victor in Naperville chiming in. Basically, even a diabetic is saying you're wrong. What? Yep. Cracker Jacks, buy me some peanuts and separate palettes. Doesn't have the same ring to it.
2: 84% hell no on the
3: Yeah, we got
2: bowl.
3: This one.
0: What is
3: so we've closed
0: the book. The world
3: close.
0: Is upside down.
3: No, they're actually humans like us.
0: Like that song from Hamilton. Manny in El Paso. What's up, Manny?
3: Manny, what do you think?
4: Gentlemen, Popcorn Gate 2026. Oh, my God. First of all, TJ, I'm with you. I love M&M peanuts, but when I'm at a movie theater, there's something about that blue box of goobers that I just head for first before anything else.
0: Okay, okay.
4: Now, do I throw in my popcorn? Absolutely. There's a reason why they sell kids' packs with candy and popcorn for the child, because they know they're going to throw it in there. So, technically, we're actually kids at heart. My thing is, y'all know we here in the Sun City of El Paso, we throw jalapenos in our popcorn.
0: Oh,
3: wow. Oh, yes.
0: Okay.
4: So where's that on the pole?
3: If
4: it's not jalapenos, I got my goddaughter, and we put pickle juice in there.
0: Jeez.
4: So that's what I got, guys.
0: Manny in El Paso.
4: Okay, I just didn't confuse the rest of America, but yes. Popcorn, candy, mix it all up together, baby.
0: There we
4: Love
0: go.
4: You guys. Have a good day, guys.
3: Bye, Manny.
0: All right, brother. Did Manny think he was dialing into hot ones instead of the Rich Eisen
2: show? That's right.
0: Wow.
3: Yeah.
0: That ain't happening.
2: It's 880.
0: I had no idea we would. Isn't it amazing the things that we talk about that we have no idea that we're going to talk about that everybody else reacts to? React to me.
2: Yeah.
3: Mm-hmm. We're still winning that poll, Brockman.
0: I think it's over.
2: It's personal
0: preference.
2: There's no comeback
0: here. Unless it's a massive third hour comeback here. TJ.
3: Yes.
0: I feel so alone.
5: Look, man,
3: should.
5: You read people on the internet. Some of these folks, I don't want them agreeing with me.
0: Wow.
3: TJ.
5: You know,
3: hey. I think we're better off.
5: You know what I'm saying? Like, come on.
0: You're talking about the dreaded anti-candy bots out there?
3: By the way, TJ replies to positive comments when someone says something.
5: Really?
3: Yes.
5: Somebody made a comment of that, but I comment more to people talking trash.
0: Of course he does.
3: No,
0: he replies to negative.
5: I'm combative.
3: Yeah. He's talk smacked back. I love it.
5: Because I'm good at it. So
0: negative engagement. Yeah,
5: I remember when I first started handling the Twitter and I would go at people. You were like, look, we don't necessarily need
0: that. Yeah, we don't need that.
3: Yes.
0: And I'm like, you don't need that.
5: I'm like, well, it's like not letting Steph Curry shoot a three, but okay. Stop.
0: AJ Brown's coming back, buddy.
3: Oh.
0: You're psyched?
5: Well, is he coming back? We don't know. He's just practicing, right? So there's
2: According to Mike Vrabel, we need to see.
5: Yeah.
2: So
5: it could be 21 days before he gets ready to play.
0: I don't know. I just wonder what Jet's not going to play, because that's what the Patriots do, is they play somebody then their best player's not playing. So Breece Hall's probably not going to come back in time for this one, right?
2: The Jet all-time team could play this week, and it's not going to matter.
5: That's a bold statement.
2: What are we doing?
5: That is a bold
6: statement.
5: So that's Curtis Martin?
0: How about this? One box of these on the line. David Bailey knocks one and turns Drake May over this weekend.
2: Oh, sure. Done.
0: Done.
5: You guys are gambling free.
0: Not gambling. Not gambling at all.
2: Well, in California, it's called trading.
0: Okay.
3: Yes.
0: It's sampling.
3: I just joined.
5: Oh, yeah. Sample.
0: Drake May's going to lose one to David Bailey this week. 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
14: From the Cromwell Weather Center, I'm Jeff Nally. Cooler temperatures are coming after the rain. Today, we're cloudy with an 80% chance of afternoon showers and thunderstorms, a high of 84. 50-50 chance of rain tonight and tomorrow, a 40% chance of rain up until about 3 o'clock. Sunshine by the late afternoon with a high of 87. Slight chance of rain tomorrow night. Friday, partly sunny, 63. Friday night, down to 44. And then Saturday, sunny with a high of 60.
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0: 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WWE superstar The Miz. Coming up, ESPN college football analyst Josh Pate. And now, it's Rich Eisen.
5: Hour number 3 of the Rich Eisen Show is on the air. First 2 hours, lots of fun. Kurt Warner and The Miz. And then The Miz joined us from his home theater. So we started asking about candy. And then we got on the subject matter of putting chocolate candy in your popcorn. And it's lit phone lines up, and the current, I guess, standings, if you will, the results of the poll question are what? Top of hour number 3 at Rich Eisen Show on all the platforms.
6: So I threw this out there. Do you put chocolate candy in your popcorn at the movies? 84% hell.
7: Ooh. Some people don't like to have fun.
5: Well,
7: it's clear.
5: 84%. I feel like this is an under-polled response. Not everyone's on our side of the, yeah.
8: Oh, you're thinking just because of
5: Brock. My buddy Jewy, Mark Joubert, it's Milk Duds. Texted me Milk Duds.
8: Separate.
6: Like in the popcorn?
5: In the popcorn.
8: No.
5: Mixed in the popcorn.
8: No.
5: Milk Duds.
8: No.
6: Again, I'm not hating on you for doing it. I'm just saying my personal preference is separate.
8: I'm Rockman on it.
6: Also, we were talking about getting a popcorn maker in here, much like my wife, Rich, your wife, a woman of action, she has ordered one.
8: Of course she did.
5: All right.
8: I love
7: it. Where are we going to put it? Susie!
6: What do you mean? We got lots of space.
5: We don't.
6: We don't?
5: Josh Pate, help me out here, brother. What's up, Josh? How are you?
9: Josh? It seems to me that you just learned that information for the first time.
5: Yeah, because it's a smell thing. You know, it's a smell thing. We have guests that come in here. They may not like the smell of it. Whatever. Well, it's later on. Well, how are you, Josh Pate? Are you putting the candy in your popcorn, person, Josh?
9: No, my answer is no, but I also never really knew it was a thing. Hmm. Like when I played Little League, I grew up in the South. Okay, so the South is like peanuts in your Coke country, but I didn't know that. So there was this three-fingered umpire named Little Floyd. Name is irrelevant, but we're after a game one day, we're up in the concession stand, and I just see him pop all these Planters peanuts into Coke, and I looked at him like he was an alien, and he looked at me like, why don't you know that everyone does this in the South? So I did it. It was okay. It didn't become a habit or a hobby of mine or anything, but the candy and the popcorn, I could see it. Maybe I get with it. I guess the follow-up is, what's the next movie that gives me a reason to go to a theater? Because that really is the only place that I'll try it.
5: All right.
6: Hey.
5: Very good. I don't know.
6: The new Marvel movie coming out
5: soon. Okay, there you go. Never know. There's a new Avengers coming out, Josh. Let's put it to the test. Good to see you. Good to see you, man. The way Alabama, Georgia ended, did that decide anything for you, or just got to play better than the ref? I mean, to me, that was pass interference, a total hose job at the end. But do we have an answer as to who's better? Do you think Georgia and Alabama?
9: Josh? Yeah, I mean, I got my answer. I think Georgia's better. I kind of hate that the officiating stuff happened to cloud that.
5: Mm-hmm.
9: I mean, is my shot look crooked, by the way? Maybe the house is crooked. I don't know.
5: Looks good.
9: I felt like, look, officiating was slanted against Alabama. Okay. All I was saying afterwards, and all I'm still saying to you now, is sometimes I think the better team loses because of external factors. I thought the better team won this game. Now, it's fractions of inches, but I thought the better team won this game. To me, what stood out more, Rich, that got clouded because of the officiating stuff, rightfully so, was, I mean, that was the number 10 run defense in the country Alabama had going into that game. And Georgia's third string tailback, who is supremely talented, mind you, but hung 200 plus yards rushing on him. That's a big deal. Gunnar Stockton went into that environment and was an assassin, just surgical.

0: on third down. Now, it's crazy that Georgia fumbled the ball four times and recovered all four of them. It is crazy that Stockton was able to go pinpoint 9 of 10 on third down. It's crazy some of the calls go against you. And so if you're trying to present to me the idea, if Alabama gets another shot and that quarterback will have grown up a little bit by then, maybe they'll beat Georgia. Okay, maybe they will. But we're sitting here talking on October 14th. And October 14th suggests to me Georgia right there with a couple of other teams, best team in the country. I'll say this. Alabama goes to Neyland Stadium this week. If Alabama is right there tit for tat in the same conversation as Georgia, they will handle Tennessee. Like, I am very, very interested to see how they come out this week because that center is really banged up against Xavier Gilliam, who may be the best defensive player in the country right now, at least in the SEC. Ryan Coleman-Williams probably going to miss this week. So Alabama's banged up. Everyone's banged up. No one cares about your excuses. But if they really are that rich, we'll find out because it won't be a close game in the fourth quarter if they are.
1: All right. And then, you know, officiating did come into play between LSU and Kentucky as well, Josh, towards the end of that game where Kentucky goes for two to win it. It sure looked like there was some procedure penalty before a timeout could potentially be called. And Lane Kiffin had a moment with the officials to basically say, when did Coach Stein call that timeout? Because this shouldn't be a 2-point attempt from the gimme spot or the closer. This should be an extra point. Let's play on here or attempt, because you wouldn't think they'd go for two from further back. Where does this leave LSU, do you think, Josh?
0: In a must-win situation the rest of the year. I'll get back to the officiating in a second.
1: Sure.
0: There are a handful of teams right now, maybe you've noticed, that paid a whole lot of money for rosters that are already either out of the playoff picture or on the verge of being out of the playoff picture. You mentioned LSU. Oregon's in do-or-die mode. Texas right now only has one loss, but they feel a little wonky. Texas A&M, for all intents and purposes, is out of this thing. And then conversely, we just talked about Georgia-Alabama. They spend, but they don't overspend on portal players. They spend in evaluation and signing guys and recruiting and then paying the guys they like already on their roster to stay. Just keep an eye on that, by the way, because it only takes one or two times paying $45 or $50 million for a roster that goes 7-5, 8-4 for your donors to go, whoa, no. We're not doing this anymore. If Ohio State and Georgia and Alabama are still doing the high school recruiting thing and they're reinvesting in the assets they already know and they've developed, maybe we want to go that route. Anyway, LSU couldn't go that route in year one because it's year one of a new coaching staff. I think, their back's against the wall. Anyone who's shocked by that, I'm not sure gave a really, really deep dive look at how high a variance team LSU was going to be this year. Kentucky, by the way, one of the stories of the year in college football. They go to Oklahoma this weekend. So the officiating thing you just brought up, it's been a disaster. It's not even missed holding calls or stuff like that. It's like not knowing procedurally what we're doing. There was like an egregious onside kick that was called off because of an offsides that wasn't in the Michigan State game. Same thing happened to Minnesota a few years ago, if my memory is correct. There's a lot of stuff just this past week that sort of reemphasizes a lot of the gripes that fans have. I don't mean the fans that complain about every call. I mean people who are normally pretty muzzled on complaining about officiating like me. Even I've got to come out and say, at the very least, can we have some public accountability here? I don't mean your behind the scenes, behind closed doors Zoom meetings on Sunday. I mean, players screw up and they're paid a lot of money now. They got to account for themselves. Coaches, they screw up, they fail, they got to account for themselves. The officiating mechanism in this multi-billion dollar industry is so nickel and dime in the way that it's handled. And it's just kind of done that way. For the reasons a lot of things are done that way in college athletics, there's no central authority. You've got heads of officiating in the SEC and the Big Ten and the ACC. I talked to an official that's officiated in multiple leagues last year, and he said, hey, man, do we screw up? Yeah, but I wish you could see how different the emphasis is on different things conference to conference. I was at two games Saturday, Rich, so I go to Nebraska hosting Indiana. That game is like a Greg Maddux 1998 special. It's done in like 2.5 hours, virtually no penalty flags. I go down to Tuscaloosa for that Georgia-Alabama game, flags all over the place. Like, the difference alone in watching a Big Ten game versus an SEC game is crazy just from the standpoint of how it's called. But then procedurally, you've got errors in both conferences, and all you get, maybe if you're lucky, is a tweet edit 2 days later saying, the conference has confirmed that they erred in judgment on this game. We're not going to change anything. We just want to let you know 2 days later, we screwed up. The end. Move on.
1: I mean, this game, the weekend, obviously, the game of the day is Ohio State and Indiana, the defending national champs who needed a remarkable fourth quarter comeback, and they got it against Nebraska to hand Nebraska its first loss of the season. They're undefeated, taking on the Ohio State, which is undefeated. And if they lose this game, that's two losses as well. I mean, and I see LSU got buried towards the bottom of the top 25, and that's the way, I guess, it goes with a two-loss team. Or, you know, it's college football playoff system now. Right. And we're already seeing again more conversation about expanding it to 24 teams. And so I'm just saying we need to start taking a look at things a little differently. We seem to have this conversation every week. And then I'm wondering if we're going to see a three loss team get in over a one loss team, because, you know, the committee takes a look and says, well, this one was much more impressive here and there. You know, I'm wondering if that's what we're going to end up seeing by the end of the year, Josh.
0: Well, all right. So it sounds by the tone of your voice like you think that's a bad thing, a three loss over.
1: No, I don't. I don't think it's a bad thing. I think that a lot of people are going to be furious, up in arms. You know, you could potentially hear it from Westwood. You know, UCLA could wind up losing once, maybe, between now and the end of the season. I don't know. I mean, what's going on right now up in Westwood with UCLA is remarkable. You know, Utah is undefeated right now, right? You know, BYU, let's say BYU loses to Notre Dame this weekend and that's it. You know, but Ohio State could wind up with three losses. Or yeah. Texas could wind up with three losses. Or LSU winds up with three losses. They're out? They're out? Is that the way it works? Josh,
0: you know? Well, I don't think it's the way it should work. It's kind of been the way a little bit that it has worked.
1: But it's a different world now we live in.
0: It is. It's supposed to be. Yeah. So I'm going to try and condense this answer as much as I can.
1: Please.
0: So one of the sound bites that got no traction because it was in the middle of spring was from Greg Sankey, who commented on how displeased they were in the SEC with the explanation they had gotten back from the college football playoff. Translation, the SEC went to 9 conference games and they were looking for the playoff to say, guys, we understand this is gonna batter your conference. Don't worry, we'll properly take that into account. And instead, I've talked to multiple people who were in the meeting. They said, the explanation, we got sucked. It's like we were speaking Portuguese and the playoff committee was like, huh? But what? It comes down to wins and losses, guys. And that was unsatisfactory to them. My opinion's been, you don't need to expand the playoff to fix this. What you need to do is properly calibrate your playoff selection criteria, where in any given moment, if a three-loss team is more deserving than a one-loss team, the three-loss team gets the spot. There's such disparity. There's such a gulf in strength of record and strength of schedule in this league team to team that is warranted. But here's the other side of that coin. The entire reason this exists is because two conferences went and gobbled up all the value properties thereabouts. Yeah. And so they go and voluntarily load their conferences up, and they completely like pillage and plunder the Big 12 and are looking to do it to the ACC. The Pac-12 just has to reinvent itself as a G6. And then they want to look at you and say, But our schedules are too tough. There's another part of me that says, deal with it. You guys brought this on yourselves. Everything was fine. College football was fine. And you had to go strap the dynamite under the bridge and then complain that the bridge is impassable. Like, to a certain extent, I don't feel sorry for them. But then there's the other logical side of me that says, be that as it may, If Steve Sarkisian loses three games and Kalani Sitake loses one, but Texas played five opponents tougher than Brigham Young's toughest opponent outside of Notre Dame, which they lost in this scenario, we got to be fair about this. The deeper you get in the conversation, the more muddy it gets.
1: Yeah, I know. I like front-loading conversations. So, like, just putting it in the mind's eye of the viewer or the listener weeks in advance just to keep an eye on it while we do sit back and enjoy the games. The Ohio State-Indiana game comes down to what? Cignetti's plan to make sure Jeremiah Smith doesn't wreck the buffet? Like, what do you think it comes down to, Josh?
0: I don't think it's about Jeremiah Smith, okay, as disrespectful as that sounds. The only reason is because I had a guy yesterday morning. I was at an event, and a guy said, boy, if Indiana can't limit Jeremiah Smith, they're going to lose. And I said, oh, okay. I came back to Nashville because I had to do my show last night, and I was looking at it and saying, Jeremiah Smith had eight catches for 144 yards against them last year, and Ohio State scored 10 points. So maybe you don't have to shut down Jeremiah Smith. You're not going to, even if you try, by the way. You can't have him go off for 275 and four scores. But I don't think it's about that so much as if he gets his, but it doesn't completely, you know, crush us, we're okay with that. Check out Ohio State's second, third, and fourth leading receivers, and you'll find out there's very little that's proven there. I think McEwen's a good player, but outside of Jeremiah Smith, I'm looking at, number one, can Indiana run the ball more effectively than they did last week? Because Nebraska sort of clamped down on that ground game, and Indiana's just flat out got to be better there. Second thing, you watch the Northwestern Indiana game, you watch the Nebraska Indiana game, mobile quarterbacks have given them issues. Julian Sain is really not that.
1: Right.
0: And so we've seen few times now over the past season and a half, Miami physically just really got after Ohio State. Indiana did it earlier this year. There were moments where Texas did it, even though that game's kind of weird because of the early lead. And then I think they let the foot off the gas a little bit. But if Indiana can force that kind of game, I think home field is really undervalued here. I was in Lincoln last week. Like, that Nebraska crowd was great.
1: Yeah.
0: I think that Indiana crowd's getting the biggest game in the history of that building served in their lap this Saturday. So that plus just the fact that they got to ask and demand, really, that Josh Hoover do a little bit more. You don't have to be Fernando Mendoza, but you got to do a little bit more than just poverty, poverty, poverty. Ooh, explosive play out of nowhere. Because that's the only way they beat Nebraska last week. And I don't know if that's necessarily there against Ohio State. Rich, my instinct when I left that Nebraska-Indiana game last week was, man, I bet I'm picking Ohio State next week. But the closer I got, the more I talked myself into Kurt Cignetti and those guys. I think they can rev the engine a little bit more than they did last week. And I think that plus that home field factor here, you know, really, really hungry team, even though they're coming off a title, somehow, some way, I think they'll find a way to get the job done.
1: And if that happens, that'd be seismic, man, that Indiana would just take Ohio State into their building and spit them back into Columbus with a second loss with this team. That's the way that they'd follow up their national championship campaign midway through. Would just be seismic. That would be, even though they are home, and I understand it. Other games that are leaping out at you as you get ready for Bussin and Pate on campus Friday 2 Eastern on ESPN? Josh?
0: I think that Missouri Ole Miss has game of the week written all over it. There's a big hubbub, as Meemaw would say, down in the SEC about why that game's on SEC Network. That's a top 13 matchup, and it's on SEC Network in the middle of the day. Getting networked is a verb in the SEC. That's code for why in the world are we playing on SEC Network. Anyway, I don't make the programming decisions, but that is Austin Simmons, who got benched because of Trinidad Chambliss and then had to go to Missouri. He's coming back to Ole Miss now. And a couple of weeks ago, they went to Mississippi State and played low-key, I think, the game of the day. And so you're going to get that. You're going to get Jamal Roberts, who has filled in very admirably for Ahmad Hardy, because Missouri's been without probably the best tailback in the country so far this year. And all that kid's done is go over 200 back-to-back weeks, which has been done a handful of times in the history of the SEC. Also, keep a very close eye on this Oklahoma State-Houston game. That one's going to be overshadowed a little bit, especially with, you know, the Big 12 getting ready to host Notre Dame in Provo. But that game, I think, low-key has game of the day potential as well and huge playoff implications. Because think about Notre Dame-Brigham Young later that night. Not only is it a huge game for obvious reasons, imagine collectively how much the rest of the Big 12 has to be rooting for Brigham Young, because this is really your shot. Oklahoma State took down Oregon. That was one. If the Big 12 also gets this notch on its belt, it's so huge come playoff selection time when you're trying to figure out, are we a one-bid league? Are we a two-bid league? So there's a lot to watch in the Big 12 this week, too.
1: No doubt. And is baby Mahomes going to get the start against Nebraska as well, as Oregon fell to UCLA? And they could be 3-3 if they don't hold serve at home.
0: That is it's a very shaky situation. I mean, watching them last week, I don't know that I've ever seen a game played that poorly. Like, I'm not being hyperbolic. I've never seen a game quarterbacked as poorly as Raiola quarterbacked Oregon last week. 7 turnovers. UCLA turned it over 3 times in Eugene and won. That's how bad Oregon's offense was last week. So, I mean, I always say you have the least incentive ever to continue doing what you're doing when what you have been doing doesn't work. I don't know what the different thing they do is this week, but that Nebraska team coming in there, like in the preseason, I looked at that and said, oh man, Nebraska's got to go to Oregon. Like, that's a guaranteed loss. I don't look at it that way. In fact, I look at it as Oregon's got to deal with Anthony Calandria. Nebraska's got the quarterback edge in the game by far. And that's just not something I thought we'd be saying. So yeah, if Oregon loses again before mid-October, like I don't know what you do there, but I could say that, like I said earlier, about a number of these high payroll rosters. It's not the old days. It's not where you just count on guys to still stick it out, you know, play hard through the whistle out of pride. That's not the way these rosters have been put together.
1: Yeah, and Bob Chesney, I mean, UCLA won the off-season coach hiring sweepstakes, right? Wouldn't you say?
0: No doubt. No doubt. And here's Will Stein's doing a phenomenal job at Kentucky. The biggest insult, but also maybe a wake-up call coming, is in the old way, if a guy was blowing up at Kentucky or UCLA, everyone would be licking their chops that is in the job market, because they know, well, no one stays at UCLA or Kentucky. I mean, so if we have an opening here or there, we'll go get them. That's not this world. This world, you don't sit at Kentucky and UCLA longing for greener pastures. In the modern age of college football, if Bloomington, Indiana is a green pasture, then that means UCLA is. That means Lexington, Kentucky can be. Anything, if it invests properly, can be a green pasture. So those guys are free to live their lives. I wouldn't move a muscle if I were them, no matter how many big offers come their way.
1: Yeah, I know. By the way, my phone blew up from UCLA fans saying, stay away from my coach. my alma mater had the week off. They're taking on Penn State. A pretty big football game, obviously, for both programs. Great to see you, Josh. Thanks for the time, pal.
0: Appreciate it, sir.
1: You got a Josh Pate's College Football Show on YouTube. Yes. Over 500,000 subscribers to that channel. 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We use Sonos in our household. 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
6: From the Cromwell Weather Center, I'm Jeff Nally. Cooler temperatures are coming after the rain. Today, we're cloudy with an 80% chance of afternoon showers and thunderstorms, a high of 84. 50-50 chance of rain tonight and tomorrow, a 40% chance of rain up until about 3 o'clock. Sunshine by the late afternoon with a high of 87. Slight chance of rain tomorrow night. Friday, partly sunny, 63. Friday night, down to 44. And then Saturday, sunny with a high of 60.
0: We salute the Breckenridge County High School Fighting Tigers, Kentuckiana's sports leader. 1027 The Game.
7: Great friend. Back here on the Rich Eisen Show, 844-204-RICH, number to dial here on the show. We'll take some calls in a moment. Mike Hoskins just got in my ear during the commercial break. You know how Jerry Jones on his 105.3 The Fan appearance?
8: We love those.
7: It's on his birthday.
8: Yeah.
7: Go figure that. Called another radio show on his birthday. And said that defensive coordinator Christian Parker is going upstairs.
9: Upstairs.
7: Moving upstairs. Moving on up.
9: To the booth.
7: To the booth. Brian Schottenheimer was asked about that today at his press conference. Oh.
10: No, none of those decisions have been finalized. You know, we've had great conversations, throughout this whole process. You guys know last weekend was a busy weekend.

0: for us, and you know, of course, you know, spent hours with CP talking about different things and options.
1: Why would potentially moving to the coach's booth be a better view for Christian? Why would that be?
0: Again, if that's what we decide to do, I think there's benefits to both. By adding Mike Pettine, we might not have to do that. There's a good chance that Christian Parker is on the field, and Pettine is up. And we'll talk through those things as we go. And, again, at the end of the day, we're going to do what we think gives the best chance to play well and win.
2: Again, is this the – I'm not – we don't play these sound bites every day from Dallas. I'm wondering, is this the first time Jerry has said something that Brian Schottenheimer has to – is coming out and saying that's not yet the case? Has that been the first time they're not on the so-called same page?
3: He doesn't know what he's talking about.
4: Sure. I don't know.
2: Is that the first time?
4: I don't know.
2: This could be all much to do about nothing. Yeah. He could be up in the booth or he's down on the field and it doesn't matter because they all collectively get together.
5: I know, but Jerry just speaks in absolutes, you know? So, like, you would think if he says it, then yes, it's happening. It's a done deal. And then the coach is like, that hasn't been decided at all. And you're like, oh, geez, what's going on there now?
2: I just, again, like I said, I like the fact that they're doing something. Will it work? I don't know. But they have realized that what is going on hasn't worked well enough.
5: Yeah.
2: It's not working.
5: Right.
2: So let's work together to figure out something different to see if that does work. I like that.
6: Yeah.
2: Don't like hearing Jerry say it's, you know, he's going upstairs.
6: Yeah, but I mean,
2: and then we find out it's not yet done, which...
6: If you want to hold on to that, like, sure.
2: No, I got it.
6: You know, Jerry's always going to have something to say.
5: That doesn't mean
6: that it's, you know, the gospel. In most cases, it is.
2: No,
6: I guess.
2: I got you.
5: You're not going to pick them this week, are you?
2: I don't know. I need to think about it more.
6: No, you don't.
2: Why? Why couldn't they win this game? Of course they can win this game.
6: Rich.
2: What?
6: No.
2: Why couldn't they win this game?
5: They just got lit up by an undrafted backup.
2: They didn't get lit up. They made too many mistakes.
5: He played pretty well, though.
6: Played pretty well.
2: I'm not denigrating.
6: And we're talking about a Packers team who seemingly found their
5: Jordan Love is
6: right
5: on
6: now.
5: Fire.
6: He's on fire. We're susceptible to a big play.
5: Who is guarding?
6: They do nothing but have big plays. Yeah.
2: Well, and of course, everyone's now wondering, you had to bring in somebody as a consultant. Is that a problem with the guy you hired? And Schottenheimer gave the old vote of confidence.
0: Our defensive coordinator, and everything, all decisions will run through him. We're supporting him. I support him. I believe so strongly in the guy. I do. I think the guy's an incredible football coach. We have to coach better. We got to play better. No one is sitting here pointing the fingers at Christian Parker. But as the head coach, you have to make decisions that you think helps you win games. And that's in all three phases. And that's not just adding a Mike Pettine. It's some of the personnel adjustments that I know you guys are dying to know about that are being worked on behind the scenes and communicated to the players.
2: He's supporting him by bringing somebody else in.
6: Listen,
2: if it was working well enough, they wouldn't have to bring Mike Pettine in. It's that simple. And listen, I get it. I see it. I know it. But like I said, I give credit where it is due that the way it was working was not good enough.
6: And I'm assuming that their two philosophies are pretty much in tune, right? Because as we stated,
2: he gave Parker his first job in the NFL.
6: So we'll see. Look, man, what are we supposed to do? We have to hang in there and...
5: Yep.
6: But I don't have a good feeling about this week, Rich.
2: Hey, man.
6: Really don't.
2: Every time you don't have a good feeling about it, they turn around and play better.
6: Well, I hope you're right.
2: I might be wrong. So I don't know who I'm taking on Sunday night yet. It's just Wednesday, right?
5: Yeah, it's only Wednesday. If you're thinking about it, dogs in primetime games are 7-0 in the last seven games.
2: Is that right? So it means it's time for the favorite to win, right?
5: Or Denver upsets Seattle tomorrow.
2: Oh.
5: Green Bay, you know what I mean? Dallas upsets Green Bay.
2: Yeah, I don't know. This season has been completely out of whack.
5: Yeah, completely wacky.
2: Honestly, if you are still in your survivor pool with no strikes against you, you're probably choosing the team that's playing Miami.
5: Yeah, that's probably
2: the one week where I didn't do that.
5: Or Tennessee, yeah.
2: The one week where I didn't do that, I try to sneak in... Bucks over Cleveland because I thought there's no way Baker Mayfield's losing this game to Cleveland.
5: 100%.
2: And then that knocked me out.
5: Or you took the Chargers the first 2 weeks.
2: I just love being able to talk about this that I'm in a survivor pool.
5: First year.
2: I know. Look at me.
5: Unbelievable.
2: Feel like I'm on
6: free of the shackles, Rich.
2: I'm on shore leave right now. Rob in Toledo, Ohio. What's up, Rob? You there,
4: Good afternoon, fellas. Thanks for taking my call. Rich, if it pleases the court, I'm going to talk directly to you because what these other guys are talking about with popcorn and candy, I just can't get behind.
2: Thank you, sir.
4: Raisinets all the way. Dark chocolate Raisinets will change your life.
2: Okay. All right. Okay.
4: Milk he's duds right. in the popcorn
2: mm-hmm.
4: with the dark chocolate Raisinets. Sprinkle some M&Ms in for color, and you have what I call movie salad. And it is
2: movie salad.
4: Absolutely amazing.
2: Movie salad. Okay. I movie salad. I like it.
4: And don't use a napkin. Use your sleeve. Be a man.
2: Be a man.
6: Be a man.
2: I had no idea my manhood was in question at this point in time, Rob. But thank you for calling from Toledo, Ohio, birthplace of both Urban Meyer and Jim Harbaugh. Who knew? 844.
5: He's right about dark chocolate Raisinets.
2: Okay.
5: Very similar to the dark chocolate cranberries that you have.
2: Now, TJ, perfect case in point of just when you think things aren't going to go your way anymore, you got to play better and you're going to figure it out. And defensive coordinator's on a hot seat.
5: Mm-hmm.
2: And then suddenly they play better. Okay. Detroit Lions are a perfect example. I understand a lot of people think the Cardinals aren't all that, but they have some really talented players.
6: That they do.
2: Trey McBride may wind up being first team all pro, right? A tight end.
6: That's a good shape.
2: Very good.
6: I mean,
2: right.
6: B-Rock Browns is up there, you know.
5: Yeah, Kittle's playing great.
2: No, I know that.
5: Yeah, but
6: he's definitely in
2: I'm
6: there.
2: Just saying that,
5: yep,
2: right?
5: Yep,
6: for sure.
2: And their offense can put points on you. And I thought that Lions were going to have their hands full, and they did the trick. Now, they just, and I was watching it. I'm texting with some of my Michigan buddies who are also Lions fans. And they're like, you know, why are their starters still in the game? And I'm like, because they can't take any reps off at all. And I don't think their coach is going to want that. And sure enough, this has gone viral. Radio audience, you're not going to see what your TV audience is about to see. But Dan Campbell's viral reaction to being asked why he kept his starters in late when the game was essentially over.
7: Gibbs and the starters were in there pretty late in that game when you're up 21. I think you had an example from Miami. What's the balance there, Dan, of when to know when to pull back on some guys and make sure you keep them fresh for the duration?
8: No, look, I'm with you. I think it's, you know, there is a fine line.
2: He went on a two-minute answer after that. We're going to save you some time here. But him basically sticking his head on the microphone and just, and then realizing I'm a head coach in the National Football League here, I need to countenance this question a little bit better here. But it's just like, listen, this guy knows only one speed here, and it's to break somebody's, you know, his own foot off into somebody else's place where the sun doesn't shine. And it includes his own players. Did you hear this soundbite from Sam Laporta talking about what practice was like between the Sunday night loss in Carolina and the win in Arizona and what Dan Campbell was like behind the scenes with the team? Roll it.
9: He was just pressing us, you know, the little things, the details. Anytime you messed up something small, he made it a big thing because the little things are important. And I think that was on display today. Coach Campbell can be an intimidating guy. He's 6'6", former player, played 10-11 years. When he's out there barking at you, it doesn't feel good. And in those moments, you feel 2 feet tall. But then on game day, you feel 10 feet tall when you make the plays and you show up in critical situations. So he just wants the best out of us. It's nothing personal. You know, he's had his flare-ups in the past, of course, in practice, but it felt like a constant thing this week where he wanted everything to be fantastic and perfect in practice. You know, of course, it'll never be perfect in practice. So those were the moments he was kind of laying into us, and it obviously worked.
2: Man, that's what you want to hear.
5: He's had his flare-ups in practice.
2: Right, but he makes you feel 2 feet tall, but then when you do it right in the game, you feel 10 feet tall.
5: Yeah.
2: That's the coaching. Like that. And I know the conversation is like, oh, the window's closing in Detroit. Campbell's not the same without Ben Johnson. Those are the narratives, man. Mm-hmm.
5: No, Drew Petzing's done a really good job.
2: Drew

0: saying this offense is off the hook.
1: Clicking.
0: And the crazy thing is, again, you know, after this game, you hear this locker room moment, you just want to go hit somebody. Listen to this.
2: All right, that's the way to answer back, man. Don't ever accept less than what you are capable of as a f***ing human being, as a player, and as a team. Ever. And some of you, when you become husbands, some of you aren't fathers, don't accept less than that either. Ever. Ever, ever, man. You keep your standards where they belong. You don't accept f***ing mediocrity. That's not what this league is. People that do, that's what happens. You ride the wave. All right, that's the way to answer back. We had a good week of practice. We stressed each other. We came out here and we handled our business, and it wasn't perfect. We got so much room to grow.
3: Ooh.
1: I hope he's the Lions head coach
0: forever. Right? Like, he's perfect for this city and the state. I've been tough on him. I went to school there.
1: Yeah.
0: You know, I know, I guess his kids go to Michigan State, which is why he wears Spartans colors, which upsets me, but that's just me. But in all seriousness, right?
1: He's perfect for the city.
0: Talk about when you're going to be a dad, when your husband's, like, life. He's about life. He gave the game ball, as you know, to the longtime play-by-play announcer of the team who just lost his wife to cancer. I mean, it's about more than just football, which means a lot. I know, again, everybody thinks the window is closed, and this may be wish casting because I called the Lions the NFC North champs this year. Mm-hmm. That was my prediction. But I see that, and I'm like, okay, the window may not be closed after all. I know you still have to keep doing it. And by the way, he started giving out game balls. You know the first game ball he gave out to? The guy who said that he was up our ass all week in practice, Laporta, was the first guy and got the game ball. So, just why I, you know, kind of dig it. That's the sort of coach you want to have. And the conversation, window's closed. He's not the same guy without Ben Johnson. Okay. I see. I hear you. If they play better defensively with that offense, the same way the Vikings, like if they played better offensively with that defense, they can win it all. Let's get the bolts tightened up on the defensive side. They're coming off of their bye after this week, taking on, this is it, rubber's meeting road, the home dates with Green Bay and Minnesota. They you know, let's go. You got to hold serve. I say this all the time on this program. You got to hold serve in division at home. They visit Miami, then they go to Germany to take on the Patriots. It's going to be a really good football game.
1: Very good game, yeah.
0: Okay, so they're 3-2. They can come out of this if they start ripping off some wins here. Maybe they do win this division.
1: You want to guess what the odds are for the NFC North?
0: I'm sure it's the Vikings. They're 5-0 right now.
1: Yeah, Vikings first. Lions.
0: I'm sure the Bears are second.
1: Lions second.
0: Okay.
1: Yeah, Bears slightly behind, and then the Packers.
0: Wait till Caleb comes back, and then
1: 7-1 Packers. That's fun. Oof.
0: Caleb is a full participant in practice today.
1: Yeah, he's really trending in the right direction.
0: There we go. Let's go. You know, and they're going to be in Atlanta, and where Penix is apparently getting back on the field too.
1: Yeah, they need him.
0: Oh, you got Ben Johnson? I hit it.
4: Do you expect him to be a full participant in your projected injury report today?
5: That'll come out shortly, won't it? He'll be full today.
4: He'll be full. Yeah. And is it safe to presume that so long as he is full in practice throughout the week, that means that he's good enough to play on Sunday, or is that then a different conversation?
5: We're going to figure out what's best for this football team to win this game on who plays on Sunday.
0: You know, and I love him too, man. I love this division. And you know, Dan Campbell doesn't get the credit for this guy being on his tree. Right? Because he's his own man, clearly.
1: That's interesting.
0: But so is everybody else who leaves somebody else's tree. You know? Oh, Campbell's not the same without him. Well, maybe he's not the same coach without Dan Campbell. I don't know. It's so much fun. I do love this division. Let's take a break. Usually you don't make announcements about your fantasy team, but I have to about this one because it's our league. It's a big announcement.
1: Ooh.
0: Coming up next. Big.
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4: From the Cromwell Weather Center, I'm Jeff Nally. Cooler temperatures are coming after the rain. Today, we're cloudy with an 80% chance of afternoon showers and thunderstorms, a high of 84. 50-50 chance of rain tonight and tomorrow, a 40% chance of rain up until about 3 o'clock. Sunshine by the late afternoon with a high of 87. Slight chance of rain tomorrow night. Friday, partly sunny, 63. Friday night, down to 44. And then Saturday, sunny with a high of 60.
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0: 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Listen, fantasy football. I don't usually talk about one of my teams here, but this is the show league. And I know Felly's not in the seat today.
1: No.
0: He's a sweetheart of a guy. If there's anybody in our league I want to beat, it's the guy who once upon a time beat me with Rico Dowdle and his 200 yards rushing. He goes, oh, did I have him? On the, I don't know. I had. Oh, wait a minute. Let me look at my roster. I do have him. Oh, yeah.
1: I love Felly.
0: Eat a bag of you know what's, Rich.
1: Whoa.
0: You know, honestly, that's basically, that's the way I took it.
1: By the way.
0: So I'm facing him. I'm facing him this week.
1: Oh, Felly.
0: And I have Jared Goff as a quarterback.
2: Ooh, who's on
0: and he's on a bye.
2: Bye, yeah.
0: And my backup was Justin Herbert.
1: Uh-oh.
0: And
1: He's gone.
2: He gone.
0: He's full Magic Johnson. He ain't going to be there.
1: He ain't going to be here.
2: Uh-oh.
0: So I'm making an announcement who I have picked up.
2: No way.
1: An announcement?
0: Right here. Breaking news. Oh, here we go.
1: Oh, hold on.
0: Breaking news.
3: Here it comes.
4: Oh, and Maria, I see. Breaking news.
0: And instead of me saying it, it's going to be like Jeopardy. Here's a video reveal.
5: I'm heating up, and I'm starting to get better and better. Last week, you know, I was questioning if I could even throw. You know, this week, you know, I got people talking about the Jameis Winston experience again.
1: Come on, Felly.
2: No way.
0: Jameis Winston experience is now coming to my fantasy football team to beat.
1: You want
0: to
1: eat dubs.
0: Jay Felly.
1: You want
2: how
1: the
2: about that?
0: And the crazy thing is he was asked about it at the press conference.
1: Yes.
0: He was asked about being picked up by my fantasy team.
5: I'm just grateful for the opportunity I have now, you know, and right now, you know, I get to smile and say, you know, I'm the strong quarterback for
0: Rip Torn Wormhole.
2: Whoa. Yeah. That is a scary graphic.
0: I'm going to beat him with Jameis against the Saints. Speaking about eating W's.
1: Come on, Felly.
0: That's where once upon a time he played there, and that's in that building is where he once upon a time told people, let's eat a W.
1: Wow. And when you lose, I win.
0: And this one's in New Jersey.
2: Oh my.
0: Here's the thing. So Jay's not here.
1: No.
0: And I imagine he's too busy.
1: No, he's probably listening.
0: Remediating mold or whatever.
1: He's listening.
0: To not hear this.
2: Doing something important.
0: I want so badly Jameis to destroy the Saints. With all due respect to Saints fans, I'm sorry. I know there's a bunch of people listening in the state of Louisiana.
1: Don's here.
0: Don's here right now for No Contest Wrestling. He's hearing about it. The Rich Eisen Show resident Saints fan. Apologies to you, Don. Okay. I want Jameis to do so well and crush it. And then on Monday's show, I'll come and go, oh, did I pick him up? I didn't know. I picked him up. Huh.
2: Here's the thing.
0: What?
2: You're questioning Felly's, you know, football intelligence. Is there a chance that he's just messing with you? He was just messing with you last
1: year? Felly does
0: What's
1: play
0: What's worse in fantasy football
1: Very smart.
0: Than losing to somebody who's got dumb luck? Okay?
2: Well, it's all luck.
1: It really is, Rich.
0: Well, I mean, it also takes skill. Like to look at the...
2: I don't know.
0: Waiver wire and go, I'm going with the Jameis Winston experience. it's going to be great.
1: Oh, I can't wait for this one.
0: Thursday show coming up.
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11: From the Cromwell Weather Center, I'm Jeff Nally. Cooler temperatures are coming after the rain. Today, we're cloudy with an 80% chance of afternoon showers and thunderstorms, a high of 84. 50-50 chance of rain tonight and tomorrow, a 40% chance of rain up until about 3 o'clock. Sunshine by the late afternoon with a high of 87. Slight chance of rain tomorrow night. Friday, partly sunny, 63. Friday night, down to 44. And then Saturday, sunny with a high of 60.

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2: I'm Ed Benkin. First up, baseball in the National League Championship Series continues tonight in Los Angeles. It is game three between the Dodgers and Brewers, with Milwaukee holding a 2-0 lead. Shohei Ohtani is battling through injuries, but will be back in the lineup tonight for LA, and ESPN's Jesse Rogers had an update on the status.
3: It's one of those things, are you hurt or are you injured? 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Injured, you probably shouldn't be playing, right? It's a biceps and it's a knee.
2: Our coverage gets underway on ESPN Radio at 7:30 Eastern. Meanwhile, the American League Championship Series continues tomorrow afternoon in Cleveland. The game has been pushed up from 6 Eastern to 1 Eastern because of the weather forecast in Cleveland. That series is tied at a game apiece. The Phillies are bringing back Don Mattingly as their manager. He gets a 2-year extension to stay in Philadelphia. Astros manager Joe Espada will not be returning to Houston. The franchise has decided not to renew his contract. To football, where Patriots cornerback Christian Gonzalez says he is set to return this week against the Jets. Gonzalez has been out 2 weeks because of a shoulder injury. Also, Coach Mike Vrabel announced wide receiver A.J. Brown is back in practice, but would not say if he'd play on Sunday against the Jets.
4: Hey, it's Michelle Smallman, and coming up Thursday, the 49ers, Chiefs, and Vikings are all undefeated, but I'll tell you why one of them won't make the playoffs. It's on Sportsmanlike, 6 a.m. Eastern, right here on ESPN Radio, ESPN2, and ESPNU.
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6: I was always fascinated with the boy band that had one dude in it that was kind of ugly. And like 98 Degrees had a guy.
7: Wait a minute, man. I think you're mixing up groups. You said 98 Degrees did I Swear. All for One did I Swear.
6: All they for One. I'm glasses. Sorry. All okay, for One is the one. You're right.
1: Myron Metcalf.
7: But this Ravens was when you could be in those groups when you it didn't have to be just about the marketing. 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
7: Hold on, man. If I had said that might be crossing the line. I don't know if we could. Hold on a second. Oh, man.
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6: It is Matt Myron here on ESPN Radio, presented by Progressive Insurance. I'm Matt Jones on the road to Norman, Oklahoma, where I'm making a trip to go see the Kentucky Wildcats play the Oklahoma Sooners on Saturday. And I'm with Aaron Goldhammer. Myron is out at a media day. Aaron, got in the car this morning in Louisville, Kentucky, and now I find myself in the Buffalo Wild Wings in Mount Vernon, Illinois, which was the place that was the easiest place to get off the road and go. There are families here that are eating that are looking at me saying, why is that man talking so loudly in the middle of this restaurant? But it's because I'm on national radio with the Aaron Golden.
8: Okay, so how many Buffalo Wild Wings are there in Mount Vernon, Illinois?
6: There's only one, I would assume. Okay. This Mount Vernon, Illinois, not a large place, but
8: okay. Let me lay down the gauntlet. Okay.
6: Okay, gotcha.
8: Matt, I will give a $20 credit at Buffalo at that Buffalo Wild Wings to the first person who's in Mount Vernon, Illinois, and comes up to you and says, I like Hammer better than Myron. If they go up to you and say, I like Hammer better than Myron.
6: Okay.
8: I will. Here's what happens. I will Venmo you $20.
6: Okay, I got
8: $20. To take care of whatever wings or beer or whatever they want. I just wonder how many people in Mount Vernon are listening to us. Lunch is on me if you're in Mount Vernon, Illinois.
6: Fair enough.
8: And you want Buffalo Wild Wings.
6: I'm going to go farther. I'm going to add $30. I'm going to take this crisp $50 bill you see in my hand, and I'm going to set it on this table right here. It is right next to me at Buffalo Wild Wings. And if you are on the road or near Mount Vernon, Illinois,
8: okay,
6: the first person that comes to the Buffalo Wild Wings And what do you want them to say? That they like Hammer better than Myron?
8: I like Hammer better than Myron is what they have to say when they come. Because I'm filling in for Myron today,
6: okay,
8: who's covering SEC basketball media days in Birmingham.
6: So it is $50.
8: Yeah.
6: Now, for people who don't know, if you're listening around the country, Mount Vernon, Illinois is not close to anything. All right? Literally, I was looking for somewhere to do this show, and I asked a guy, I was like, I'm going to be in Southern Illinois. Where should I go? And this is what the guy said to me. He was like, if you don't go to Mount Vernon, you ain't getting a cell phone service. Well, and I went, well, I guess I'm going to Mount Vernon.
8: So you said you got an early start and could have gotten further along the road.
6: Well, I could have gotten to Aquaville. But they said, but the only restaurant, this is again, true story, the only restaurant in Aquaville mm-hmm. is Burger King. Mm. And a guy came up to me at my morning show and said, I know the guy that owns that Burger King. He don't like people too much. So I was a little worried to risk it, James, because if I went to the Burger King and then the guy didn't like me very much, I might have been in trouble.
9: Yeah, I'm glad you didn't go to Aquaville.
6: So Aquaville, I would have brought the show to Aquaville, but instead I'm in Mount Vernon, and there's $50 for the first person who comes.
8: Okay, so did you call the Buffalo Wild Wings in advance to tell them you were going to be there?

0: enough, so the national audience doesn't really, I mean, you're just now getting to know me, at least the people during the week. The weekend audience may know a little bit, and then, you know, my local people know. I love to travel. I'm Mr. Road Trip. James can tell you I've been to all 50 states. I do the show on the road all the time, James. Am I right?
1: That is 100% true.
0: So originally they were like, this show's on television. And I was like, well, sort of. And so I tried to be at home for all of the shows. But now I'm going to kind of get back into my regular lifestyle, which is getting on the road. So yeah. My point is,
2: and by the way, it's good for the show. For just so people know, one of the reasons why I think, Matt, you're successful is that you go out and actually meet the people who are listening
0: exactly
2: and develop
0: right.
2: a relationship with them.
0: As my mom once said, I get out amongst them.
2: Right? Yes. There you go. You can't lock out, yourself in a studio and think
0: you gotta
2: that people
0: get out
2: are just going to come
0: so,
2: to you. You've got
0: so
2: to go
0: actually,
2: to
0: that. I've actually been to this beat-up Buffalo Wild Wings in Mount Vernon, Illinois. I've been here before. There's literally nothing on earth between St. Louis, Missouri, and Evansville, Indiana. This is really the only town. Mm. And I've, at one point in my life, been between St. Louis and Evansville, needed to do a show. And so I've been at this Buffalo Wild Wings in Mount Vernon before. So they knew me. And they were totally fine.
2: So what I was wondering is, are all Buffalo Wild Wings, I mean, they got the overtime button, they got the buffalo in there, who's just ready to drop everything and cook you some wings at a moment's notice.
0: I'll tell you exactly what I'm seeing right now, Golden.
2: Okay.
0: And yeah. I'm gonna lower my voice here. James, I don't wanna scream. I have my two co-hosts there at the table next to me. Then there's a man wearing a tie-dyed Grateful Dead shirt.
2: Okay.
0: And he is talking to a man with tattoos, and they were in an argument a few minutes ago.
2: Okay, about what, do you know?
0: I don't know. I wasn't able to hear. And then there are three people to my left, one of whom has the largest pile of wings I've ever seen a person eating. I think
1: yeah.
0: this person sat down at 3 o'clock and said, I'm going to eat 50 wings by myself. Which I actually want to salute the person.
1: Yeah,
0: because
1: honestly,
0: that's a
1: respect.
0: Lot of wings yeah. to put down at 3 in the afternoon on a Wednesday at Buffalo Wild Wings.
2: So, Matt, let's get an update. 3:08 Eastern time.
0: Yes.
2: Has anybody come in and come
0: no,
2: up
0: not
2: to
0: yet.
2: You?
0: Not
2: okay,
0: yet.
2: Okay. So what time do you think this is likely to happen?
0: I don't know. We'll find out. I mean, we're a little bit off the interstate, so we'll have to see. But it will be when $50 gets taken, I will let you know. I don't even know if we're on around here. That's another thing. Like,
2: well, we're
0: who
2: on
0: knows
2: Sirius if- XM Channel 80, so I mean, people
0: who
2: are driving through. But I mean, it's going to be really embarrassing if we go 2 hours and no one comes into Mount Vernon, Illinois.
0: I will fake
2: and picks up the $50.
0: Wait a minute. How are you, sir?
3: How are you doing today?
0: You doing all right? You are the first person to come in, sir. Aaron
2: Wait,
0: Goldhammer.
2: Wait, what does he have to say? Hold on.
0: Do you have something to say?
3: Yeah, I like Hammer better than
0: he likes
2: yeah!
0: Hammer.
2: All right.
0: There we go. $50, sir. Well done. What's your name?
3: Bart,
0: where are you from?
3: Right
0: here in Mount Vernon. He was listening
2: Bart.
0: In Mount Vernon.
2: Love it, Bart.
0: Aaron, Bart.
2: Bart, nice
0: enjoy,
2: to meet you.
0: You have to buy food here. All right. Well, very nice to meet you, sir. So how about that? It took the power of ESPN Radio. It took 4 minutes for someone to come in here.
2: That's amazing.
0: Now, I want you to think about if you're this guy.
2: Did you plant Bart?
0: No, I did not. I was going to plant somebody if I needed to, but Bart walked in. That means Bart. I want you to think about what it had to be like for Bart. He was just in his car in Mount Vernon, Illinois, and was like, oh, wait a minute, is he leaving? You were supposed to buy food, Bart.
2: no, he just walked off.
0: I think he just walked off. But you are like,
2: Mount
0: wait
2: Vernon,
0: a minute.
2: In Mount Vernon, Illinois, you could buy a house with that $50.
0: ESPN Radio is here, and I can get $50. So congratulations to Bart. 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
0: 888-SAY-ESPN. By the way, it's Ask Anything Wednesday. If you would like to ask questions to Aaron and I, you remember this is the day you can ask anything you want. 888-SAY-ESPN. Before we get to the sort of anything topics or the phone, Aaron is, of course, in Cleveland, and Guardians and Rays game three is tomorrow night. Of course, the last night the Rays won to make it 1-1. The game three has been moved. It was supposed to be tomorrow night at 6. It has been moved to 1 Eastern due to the potential of rain. Aaron, like the diva that he is, was complaining about the time change before the show. Are you upset that they decided not to play this game in a torrential downpour and move it up?
2: But hold on, Matt, there are people who plan their lives around this game being at 6 o'clock. Many of them are my family and friends, okay? They have jobs, okay? This is a Thursday at 1 o'clock in the afternoon. And I understand they have set times for Fox and the World Series and TBS and all these television networks, and that television controls everything in the sports world. And that as an ESPN employee, I probably shouldn't be complaining about that because we set the time for just about every sporting event on earth. That's true. There are about 35,000 people that are trying to go to this game. Matt, like, what do you take your kid out of school?
0: But I mean, what if you were planning on taking them?
2: What if you had a doctor's appointment? What if you'd, like, there are people.
0: This is the problem with people from Cleveland. First of all, you understand that it's raining tomorrow at 6 o'clock. This isn't about your children and whether or not they'll get to get out of school and with their snot noses go to the stupid game. It's raining. They cannot play in the rain. So they're trying to avoid the rain. Why are you Cleveland people acting like you're somehow above the weather?
2: You can't make the game sooner. You have to make the game later.
0: They did. It's 5 hours earlier.
2: No, Matt. You have to make the game happen later to give people time to plan accordingly.
0: To what? Get wet?
2: I hope he doesn't mind me calling him out. But Jeff Passan, who, of course, is our senior MLB insider, he's one of the best in the world at what he does, is covering this series. His plane was scheduled to land at Cleveland Hopkins Airport.
0: I don't care about Jeff Passan's plane.
2: It is raining at 6 o'clock. Wait. But I'm like, Jeff, I'm sorry. Now your plane's going to land and they're going to be in the bottom of the sixth.
0: Okay, but no one. But again, do you realize what a diva you sound like, Kelly Clarkson, talking about what time Jeff Passan's plane is landing?
2: It is going to be raining tomorrow.
0: What do you want? That is one example.
2: I want them to delay the game to the following day to give people more time to plan, as opposed to, why don't they play the game
0: right now? That's the most ridiculous thing I've ever
2: heard. It's not raining outside right now. Why don't they just put on uniforms and see how many people will show up? Maybe Bart from Mount Vernon can just go to the game. He's just sitting around doing nothing.
0: You have 24 hours to get ready. I thought the biggest diva thing I would hear was Kelly Clarkson trying to buy that stupid bird. But then Aaron Goldhammer decided to be an even bigger diva than the winner of American Idol by being upset that they're moving the game. I think, here's the thing, you want to play it on time. 1 o'clock is fine. You Cleveland people, most of you don't work anyway. Just go to the stadium and it will be absolutely fine and I'm good with it. Now, as far as the actual game, are you feeling good about how your Guardians are looking in this series?
2: I don't know how many Guardians our average listener can name, but
0: zero.
2: I think these two teams are pretty evenly matched, Matt. We've seen from the first two games of the series, and I expect that it's going to be a long series. Last night, Jose Ramirez, who's the Guardians' best player, and it carried them in the playoffs, the ball just went right through his legs for an error. Is it fair or foul to criticize a great player for making an error?
0: Of course it is. I mean, Bill Buckner lived with it his whole life. So, I mean, people forget that Bill Buckner was a really good player, and we only know him as the guy that had the ball go between his legs. So it happens. I mean, Jose, but the thing is, you wouldn't have been there without Jose Ramirez.
2: That's right.
0: He's been the difference on the team. I do need to note something right here. I'm sorry to get distracted, but this is more interesting to me than the Guardians and Rays. There is a sign in this Buffalo Wild Wings of Jason Kelce with his shirt off. I don't know how Jason Kelce ended up with his shirt off on these ads. And he is advertising for, it's Garage Beer.
2: Yes.
0: Do you know that?
2: I do.
0: What that is, James?
2: Yes. It's the Kelce's own this beer company, and like they were like, what kind of beer do you make? And it's like, I don't know, the kind of beer your friend has in his garage. So they call it Garage Beer.
0: But am I supposed to want to drink by looking at Jason Kelce's hairy belly?
2: Yeah, I think supposed to want?
0: Is that supposed to be mouth-watering to me? Because it's having the opposite effect.
1: Well, I think is garage beer how he got there? With his shirt off and yelling, right? It sounds like he's having a good time.
0: I wish I could take a picture. I mean, it's memorable. It's memorable. But you know what they call a trail of hair on your stomach.
1: Sure.
0: Why are they showing that?
2: I don't know.
0: In my Buffalo Wild Wings in Mount Vernon, Illinois.
2: You would think that Travis actually might sell more beer by taking his shirt off. But Jason, he was clearly unavailable for this ad, so they had to go to Jason.
0: Jason would sell more beer if he put his shirt on. Like, that is not, that makes me want to run away. I'm sorry, I didn't mean, where were we talking about the Raising Guardians?
2: No, there are two key factors in this game and the time change that I'm interested in. Okay. One, Matt, is that Gavin Williams, who's pitching for the Guardians, is a much better pitcher in the daytime than he is at night.
0: Really?
2: Statistically. His ERA is like 2 points lower. Yes.
0: Okay. All right.
2: We looked this up. Now, so that's good news for the Guardian fan. The bad news for the Guardian fan is, in order to have a great home field advantage, don't college football fans tell us all the time, Matt, that you have to have the night game, that the night game really...
0: No, it makes a huge difference. I mean, it made a huge difference for Kentucky last week. The night game is massive in college football. I don't know. Is it the same in baseball?
2: I don't know. They used to play the World Series during the day back before they didn't have lights or whatever. But it's going to be awkward to have this. It's a Thursday at 1 in the afternoon.
0: I know.
2: And if you had a doctor's appointment, good luck. You can either cancel it and reschedule with your dermatologist in 6 months, or you can go to Game 3 of the ALCS.
0: You are the whiniest little Cleveland person I've ever seen. 888-SAY-ESPN. I think Bart took my $50 and just left Buffalo Wild Wings.
2: Has anybody else come up to the table, or was Bart the only one?
0: I think they heard that he took it, but Bart literally took those $50. I think he waited until I turned my head and then left. Let's go to David in Ohio. Go ahead, David.
6: Hey, what's up, Matt? I got a question about your trip at Buffalo Wild Wings. Who's got the better internet connection, B-Dubs or Myron Metcalf?
0: No, B-Dubs without question. I mean, you so far... I think I'm coming through loud and clear. And if Myron is in his house and cannot get internet, he even rented a facility and had worse internet. So I think, honestly, we should just move Myron to Mount Vernon and have him do this show next to Travis Kelsey's, Jason Kelsey's belly every show. But go ahead.
2: Sorry to interrupt, Matt. I just was wondering, is the problem Minnesota or is the problem Myron? Like, do you think Byron lives in Minneapolis? So is the problem Minnesota internet, or is the issue the way Myron happens to be operating the equipment? I don't know.
0: It is probably both. Let's go to Dory in Indiana. Go ahead, Dory.
7: Actually, it's Lori.
0: Oh, okay.
7: And I want to know why you're putting down Cleveland. Have you been there? Do you know the people?
0: I've been everywhere. I'm like Johnny Cash. I've been to every city. I'm sure they're nice people, but I've never heard people cry about moving a game up so you all don't get wet, Lori. Don't you think that's a little strange?
7: It has nothing to do with getting wet. We live in Ohio. We're used to getting wet. It's that we have schedules, and we like to let our bosses know when we're going to be to work and when we're not. We actually plan ahead.
2: We're hardworking people, Matt. We're gainfully employed up here in Ohio, and we have work to do.
0: So you're telling me you'd rather them have the game rain out than just get there a few minutes earlier?
7: No, like he said, why can't it be moved to Friday?
0: Well, maybe you all will lose, and there won't be a lot of games for you to have to worry about. 888-SAY-ESPN.
2: Normally when they delay a game for weather in any sport, they don't move it sooner. They move it later.
0: Well, apparently they do it in Cleveland, and you and Kelly Clarkson are having a bad week. We are here. By the way, I'm on the road all week. Tomorrow I'll probably be somewhere close to Joplin, Missouri, but I'm here today in Mount Vernon, Illinois. Bart has already taken my $15 and skadoodled, but we are back here on Matt and Myron on ESPN Radio.
4: 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Up 2-0, the Milwaukee Brewers head to Los Angeles looking to move one step closer to the World Series. 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
10: Good afternoon. I'm Jeff Talley on the Cromwell Ag Radio Network. The Chicago Board of Trade today sees a lower corn and a lower soybean market and just a little bit of a recovery in the front months for wheat futures at the board. Overall, we've got corn prices today between a penny and 2.25 cents a bushel lower. We have the soybean market today pricing between 6.5 cents and 8.75 cents a bushel lower. And your wheat market in the front 4 months of trading between 0.75 cents and 4 cents a bushel higher. Your product market on the day today, we've got soybean oil futures closing between 62 cents and 99 cents lower. Soybean meal today from 20 cents to $1.30 lower. The rice market was higher and the cotton market was higher as well. Live cattle December down $1.25 at $225.12. Feeder cattle November down $2.57, $338.45. Lean hogs in December down $1.95 at $66.07 a hundred. Chicago Board of Trade, December corn off two at 4.80¾ a bushel. The March down 2.25 at 4.94¼. December 27 at 5.10½ down a penny. Nov soy down 6.5, 12.77¼. March down 8.5 at $13. November 27 down 8 cents at 12.49¾. Nearby D sweet up 4.673¼. I'm Jeff Nally.
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0: Phillies are bringing back manager Don Mattingly. He gets a two-year extension, but Astros manager Joe Espada will not be returning. The Astros have decided not to renew his contract. Football, according to ESPN's Jeremy Fowler, Broncos linebacker Talanoa Hufanga is expected to miss multiple weeks with an ankle injury. This is the Broncos get set to play the Seahawks tomorrow. And quarterback Bo Nix talked about the fine line between being careful and being aggressive.
1: Well, that's the biggest, honestly, really and truly, the biggest battle right now is like, want to be aggressive. And then you see stats and you're like, well, this team is causing the most turnovers in the league.
0: Meanwhile, Falcons quarterback Michael Penix Jr. is expected to play Sunday against Chicago despite injuring his rib last Sunday.
2: Hey, it's Evan Cohen. Coming up Thursday, we'll react to Game 3 of the National League Championship Series. Plus, I'll tell you which QB is in most danger of getting benched. It's Unsportsmanlike, 6 a.m. Eastern, right here on ESPN Radio, ESPN 2, and ESPNU.
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4: The Chicago Blackhawks named Connor Bedard captain on Tuesday. Bedard is 21 and is the second youngest captain in franchise history. Do you know who the youngest captain
5: 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I mean, I'm going to guess because you're a Penguins fan, it's Sidney Crosby. Is that right?
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5: Matt Myron here on ESPN Radio. I'm on the road. It's the first time I think Matt Myron has gotten to see me on the road. You never know what's going to happen. Bart won $50. I talked to him during the break. He hadn't left. Said he was working at Lowe's. Got in the car. Heard I was in Mount Vernon, Illinois. And said I can get $50 if I go over there. And then he did. You never know what's going to happen. Apparently somebody called the restaurant as well and said, tell Matt that one guy's better than Myron. Didn't even remember your name.
7: No, that's during
5: the phone call.
7: One of the reasons why Bart won is he uttered what in old school radio, Matt, we call the phrase that pays.
5: The phrase that pays. That's
7: which
5: right.
7: Is,
5: by the way, I know this is not what Rich Eisen does, but we do. We just do it a little bit differently here on Matt and Myron. One person writes, Matt, I was rooting for Cleveland in this series, but now I've flipped to Tampa Bay.
7: Oh,
5: between Goldhammer and the woman calling saying you were rude, I'm done with the whiny Guardians. Yeah, you've given me a rooting interest. Go Rays.
7: Matt, don't say that. Second of all, it's not your life that's being thrown off. I'm mad at baseball, not at you, not at the world. The idea that they move up a game time to avoid rain. All year, if there's rain, they move the game to another day further into the future.
5: Yeah.
7: Not
5: one person on the text machine, which is 772-774-5254, one person writes in and goes, after hearing Hammer whining about the game time, Bart brought back the $50 and said, Myron, it's better. That's a great line, by the way, whoever wrote that. Very well done. You win my text today. It's Ask Anything Wednesday. Let's hear from a couple people. Jason is in Northwest Ohio. That's Cleveland's Northeast Ohio. So, Jason, go ahead.
7: You got that right. What's up, Jason?
8: First of all, don't let Cleveland people represent the whole state of Ohio, okay?
5: I agree. Cincinnati, a lot better. Dayton, yeah.
8: Cleveland fans are kind of delusional. They're finally relevant in a sport, and now they want everybody to just cater to them. But they don't understand that baseball is trying to help them actually get a game in. I would be like, you know what? Fine, we won't move it. Go sit in the rain and watch nothing night.
7: Jason, I'm not saying play the game in the rain.
5: Thank you very much.
7: But my argument is not play in the rain. My argument is, this isn't the Masters. Like, that's the only place where they move up the start time. And it's people.
5: Remember the famous Tiger Woods, his comeback, like the year he kind of came from nowhere and won.
7: Yeah,
5: most people didn't get to see it because they started it at like 7:30 in the morning to escape the rain.
7: The 2019 Masters, right? But in golf, even if it's drizzling, they stop play. Like, you can play this game in a drizzle. I'm going to be angry if tomorrow night I walk outside and it's not raining and I'm sitting on my back patio.
5: I hope it is. If it is, I'll call you. Colby is in Georgia. Go ahead, Colby.
9: Hey, guys.
5: Hey, Colby. My favorite caller. What are you doing?
9: Nothing. I'm sitting at home thinking about...
5: Do you ever go to school? Do you ever go to school?
7: Thinking?

0: I'm homeschooled.
1: Oh, that's right. You've told me that before. Okay, go ahead.
0: Yeah. So, I was wondering, I've heard, so, what do you think the chances are, that the Dolphins will lose every single game this year?
1: I think it's plausible. I appreciate the call. It probably will not happen because that almost never happens. But it is theoretically possible. They stink. I don't believe they play the Titans. I think I've looked at this before. I don't believe they play the Titans. So it would not shock me, Hammer, if we end up with a winless Dolphins team.
2: Okay, they'd be 0-17. I covered, literal, did Kobe know he's calling an expert on winless seasons here, because I was all over the Browns 0-16 season in 2017. And let me back you up, Matt, and say it is much harder to lose every game than you think. Like, teams are unprepared in the NFL. They get banged up.
1: I read you their schedule?
2: Okay.
1: Just to let you see it. It is hard. They play the Jets. This is one of their big chances, will be next week against the Jets. Then they play the Patriots, the Lions, the Colts, Bills. Then they play the Jets again.
2: So that Broncos, the door's open for the Jets. Okay.
1: But listen to the rest of them. Broncos, Bears, Packers, Chargers, Bills, Patriots. You could argue if they don't win one of those Jets games.
2: Chargers.
1: I don't know where – maybe the Chargers at the end of the year. But, I mean, there are not a lot of wins. That's a hard schedule for a team that stinks.
2: I think they'll get one or two. And if I had to guess, that's the team that's going to have the number one pick and decide which quarterback they want to take, or they want to take Jeremiah Smith.
1: Yeah, that's exactly right. Let's go to Jessica's in D.C. Jessica, D.C., are you with me?
3: Yes, sir. Hey, I just was calling to say, who cares if they move the time to the game? I'm a lifelong Cleveland fan, and I even skipped school to go to the World Series when it was at night. I drove from college to Cleveland to go to the game, and then I went back to school, and
1: that's
3: I missed class, and I ended up getting an A instead of a B instead of an A in the class because I skipped class.
1: See, that's my girl. That's a real fan right there. Like, see, you understand, Jessica, life hands you adversity. Right. And what you have to do in life is battle the adversity and succeed. You know, complainers, they fail. People who succeed, they overcome adversity. Jessica, and you sound like one of those people.
2: Actually, they just changed their minds. I think they're going to play the game at 2 a.m. Matt, let's play it at 2 o'clock in the morning and just see who shows up. Anybody want to go? Jessica will be there.
1: Jeremy is in Joplin, Missouri. Jeremy, how are you? I may be in your town tomorrow, depending on how the traffic is.
4: Yeah, that's what I called for. So I'm originally from Joplin, Missouri. I live outside Little Rock, Arkansas now. But what I was calling to say is, if you happen to go to Joplin, Missouri tomorrow, you should do the show from a family-owned business that my family kind of owns. So it's called Hackett Hot Wings in Joplin, Missouri.
1: I'm going to go ahead and tell you, I'm going to Hackett Hot Wings. If that sounds like the kind of place I want to be in. Do they want me? Have you asked your family yet?
4: Hey, man, you can go. I'll call ahead
1: and make sure
4: it's all right, but I'm sure they'd love to have you there.
1: Perfect. All right, appreciate the call. Hackett Hot Wings tomorrow.
2: Boy, we've given away $50. You got a location for tomorrow. We've accomplished a lot.
5: This is why
6: we've accomplished a lot today.
1: Is why I go on the road. You never know what's going to happen. You could end up at Hackett Hot Wings in Joplin, Missouri. Lamar Jackson may be back for week 6 versus the Browns. Adam Schefter said there's a realistic chance he will play against your Browns. Probably another thing for you to whine about, that Lamar would get healthy right in time for a game against your team.
2: Let's just change the time of this game, too, while we're at it. Let's play this game at 9 o'clock in the morning and just see what happens and see who's around. This doesn't surprise me. I think he could have played against the Falcons, but it was the Falcons. This is a division game, and the Ravens know, I think, that they need to load manage Lamar. Matt, I'm calling this the first ever instance of football load management.
1: I feel like that's happened before with players. It doesn't often happen with quarterbacks, because not having a quarterback changes the makeup of your team. But, you know, if you're going to have – You know, if you're going to have a quarterback that you use as a backup, Tyler Huntley has done it for so long for Lamar Jackson. It's actually not one that work. That's too bad. Snoop has been a great backup. I think the Browns, you should take this as a compliment. Normally, if you were going to load manage, you would load manage against the Browns. Yep. But you all are good enough that I think they want to have their best roster on the field.
2: This is the first step towards getting your game flexed into a better time window, actually, is that Lamar decided it was worth getting on the plane and playing against you. You know the Browns are on their way up. If they think they need Lamar Jackson in order to beat you. But let's be real. Like, the Ravens and the Bills are in a similar spot. They both absolutely positively have to have their starting quarterbacks. Otherwise, their teams are probably not even making the playoffs.
1: I think that's exactly, that's definitely true. Was it Hector's Hot Wings? Is that where they told me
2: Hackett.
1: To go?
2: Hackett Hot Wings.
1: See, that sounds, again, maybe it's terrible, but a place called Hackett's Hot Wings sounds like it would be good. Doesn't it? Like, that sounds like the kind of place I would like.
2: Okay, 4.3 stars on...
1: That's good, because people online are mean. 4.3 stars on Google reviews is actually a really good number.
2: And there are almost 1,500 Google reviews.
1: See, that means, oh, this place is going to be so good. James, Josiah, y'all are going to be... Aaron's going to be sitting out there whining on the baseball field, and I'm going to be eating a big old Hackett hot wing.
2: They say they're like a Memphis-style hot wing.
1: I don't know what that means, but it sounds good.
5: It sounds like you're going to find out tomorrow.
1: What's a Memphis-style hot wing?
2: I don't know. It doesn't explain. It just says that they have them, and they're a ton of flavors. Oh, my gosh, 17 different flavors.
1: Oh, gosh.
2: And you get, with every wing order, you get carrots, celery, blue cheese, or ranch dressing upon request.
1: Sounds great. I'm not giving you $50, by the way, Joplin, Missouri. Bart took the only $50 that we get. Who's up next on here? Is Ask Anything Wednesday? You took all my calls off the screen, James. Who's on here? I want another one. All right, I don't know what's happening.
5: No,
1: okay, let's go to William in South Carolina. Go ahead, William.
7: Yeah, I was just wondering, my Ask Anything Wednesday question is Jalen Hurts the worst quarterback to ever play the sport? He's averaging 16 completions over the last three games and 120 yards and a 55% completion rate. The guy is awful. He needs to be traded or just...
1: But okay, Matt, so how do you explain... Are you an Eagles fan, William? Well, he's gone. How do you explain... William, I appreciate the call.
2: Okay, go ahead, man. I'm sorry.
1: No, I'm just, how do you explain the success of winning a Super Bowl and being what Jalen Hurts has become 2 years later?
2: I think coordinators are incredibly important, especially when you don't have a strong offensive-minded coach. And I think Jalen Hurts misses Kellen Moore. And I think that the Lions miss Ben Johnson. You know, some of these teams.
1: Oh, well, that's clear.
2: Yeah,
1: that's clear.
2: And Aaron Glenn.
1: Although their offense has gotten better. I mean, their offense is, you know, for all the talk about Ben Johnson, I believe, do they lead the league in points? I think they do, actually. But your point is valid. I mean, the defense
2: I have a theory. If you have a great offensive coordinator and you have one of these sort of CEO coaches like Sirianni is, you might want to think about replacing that guy with the offensive coordinator. And we'll see. Let's see how this goes in Buffalo, because I think that's kind of what they were worried about.
1: That's exactly what
2: they did. Joe Brady was going to take a job somewhere else. They wanted him to be their head coach, so they got rid of Sean McDermott.
1: That's exactly what they did in Buffalo. 888-SAY-ESPN. I am here in Mount Vernon, Illinois. Matt and Myron on the road. And by Matt and Myron on the road, I mean Matt's on the road and Myron's not on the show. We will.
2: And I'm at home in my basement having fun and giving away your money to Bart in Mount Vernon.
1: Just for the record, Matt and Myron, I am on the road. It's Matt Myron, and yet if you click on the ESPN app, it's still just a picture of Myron. He's not even on the show, and they only have a picture of Myron up on the
2: thing.
1: What
2: happened? Like,
1: I don't know.
2: Does anybody, because it was a picture of both of you at one point, right?
1: I think so, and I think they just decided we're not going to allow him to be on there anymore. Maybe cuts are coming. We'll deal with a little bit of college football and more here on Matt Myron.
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23: From the Cromwell Weather Center, I'm Jeff Talley. Cooler temperatures are coming after the rain. Today, we're cloudy with an 80% chance of afternoon showers and thunderstorms, a high of 84. 50-50 chance of rain tonight and tomorrow, a 40% chance of rain up until about 3 o'clock. Sunshine by the late afternoon with a high of 87. Slight chance of rain tomorrow night. Friday, partly sunny, 63. Friday night, down to 44. And then Saturday, sunny with a high of 60.
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0: love this song. Not gonna lie to you. This is one of my favorites. I don't know anybody that doesn't like this. Do you, Aaron? It's Matt Myron here on ESPN Radio.
1: This is the song that got the most people onto the dance floor at my bar mitzvah. And we had like a choreographed dance that we put together. And it was to 500 miles by, what's the name of the band? The Proclaimers or something?
0: The Proclaimers, yeah. Yes. It's the Proclaimers.
1: Yeah. Uh-huh.
0: It's but your bar mitzvah.
1: But the
0: what is it? Wait a minute. How many bar mitzvahs do they have in Cleveland a year?
1: Millions. I mean, there's...
0: Really?
1: Yes. Like, okay. Especially when you live where I live, Matt, there's a bar mitzvah happening.
0: Okay, I just didn't
1: minutes.
0: Know. I didn't know if there was a lot of... I'm learning... The good thing about you is I'm learning more about Cleveland than I ever have known before. 888-SAY-ESPN, where it's Ask Anything Wednesday. We're going to get back to your calls in a second, but Major League Baseball postseason's on ESPN Radio. Catch it on the app and ESPN Radio today. It's Game 3, the NLCS. Brewers and Dodgers coverage begins at 7:30 Eastern, presented by other people call it Gusto, but it's actually Gusto. We appreciate
2: you
0: them.
2: You have always called it Gusto.
0: Yeah, I'm a big Gusto fan. Are you, so they're going to play Shohei, even though he's swinging like my co-host Ryan Lemon when he tries to hit a baseball. Do you support that decision?
1: I do, because I think just his presence in the lineup impacts things. I think the Dodgers are in trouble regardless. But Matt, it did occur to me that he's setting up for some kind of Kurt Gibson moment in this, right? Because the Dodgers have this history of an injured star having
0: somehow
1: hitting a home run. Like they're it feels. But for Dave Roberts and Shohei to both say, he's really close. Like he, I don't know what that means. He in baseball, either you get a hit or you don't. I don't know what being close is.
0: Yeah, but you can't. I mean, to me, I don't care if he's good enough. He can't. You don't bench one of the 10 best players of all time. You just don't. In their prime. I mean, if he was 42 years old losing the ball in center field like Willie Mays, I would understand. But, I mean, this is like, if he's good enough to play, I'd rather have 70% Shohei Ohtani
1: than 100% a backup.
0: Yeah,
1: four other MVPs on their team or something?
0: Yeah.
1: Like,
0: so
1: it's not they're going to try to cry foul and say, oh, I can't believe this bad luck fell upon us. Like, no, you have Mookie.
0: Yeah, they don't get to do that. They don't get to complain. And, then, I mean, they got to win tonight. It's 2-0. I mean, you got to win. I bet Shohei gets a big hit. I don't know if they win the game, but I bet he gets a big hit. I'm a Carolina Hurricanes fan.
1: Yes.
0: Last night, so Alex Ovechkin is getting like a farewell tour.
1: Mm-hmm.
0: So basically the last time he plays at every arena, he's going to get a send-off. And the first last arena he's going to was last night in Raleigh against Carolina Hurricanes. It was interesting because like they've been rivals. They've had some really big games over the years. So it was kind of weird that they went first. But, you know, they do this thing where they give gifts, right? Like they give gifts to Kareem Abdul-Jabbar, got a bunch of them. So I think every team is planning on giving Ovechkin a gift, which
1: no chance Tom Dundon paid for this gift. The owner of the Hurricanes, the cheapest guy in
0: maybe
1: sports,
0: not,
1: right?
0: But not too cheap to win a Stanley Cup. But so the Canes go first. And, you know, what do you get a guy that has everything? And the Canes decided to buy him a forklift. That was their goodbye gift to him.
1: No,
0: they gave him a forklift.
1: Some sponsor offered the forklift, and so that's what they decided to give. Matt, there's no chance they paid full price for a forklift.
0: So can I ask a question? And I'm a Canes fan, and I watched a lot of hockey last night in that frozen frenzy thing. I never saw an explanation of why a forklift. What was there? What was the reason?
2: So I looked it up, and the only thing that I could find was that it might be a play on him saying one time, the Russian machine never breaks. And so they gave him a machine. I don't know.
0: I wondered if it was, Aaron, that they were just like, okay, what do we have in here that we don't need anymore?
1: Yeah.
0: It was a last minute
1: again
0: gift.
1: I hate to stereotype this owner who I think put the name of his cat on the Stanley Cup or something.
0: He did, yes.
1: But So a forklift can cost anywhere from $5,000 to more than $100,000.
0: They did not buy the $100,000 forklift.
1: And also, I think they gave him a used forklift. Like, but what if you're Ovi, what are you going to do with a forklift?
0: Well, the first thing I thought is, how do you get it home? They can't put it on the team plane. Right. He's going back to Washington, but I assume after that back to Russia. I mean, what's he going to do with this forklift? You can't take that through security.
2: Was he on the side of I-95 last night and just driving the forklift back to D.C.?
0: I just find that there. You, I know, have listed some of the gifts that Kareem Abdul-Jabbar got given.
1: Yes.
0: But I'm sitting here looking at all of them, and there's a lot of great ones. But I don't think any are weirder than a forklift.
1: He got a CD player from the Sixers in 1989, that was probably pretty good technology.
0: Yeah.
1: The Bucks gave Kareem a Harley Davidson motorcycle.
0: Now that to me is like a real gift, right?
1: Right. Like that's Kareem probably, I imagine, still has that motorcycle, right?
0: I would think so, yeah.
1: So why did the Cavs give Kareem an Iranian carpet and conga drums?
0: That's a really good question. Well, Kareem is kind of a hippie. Maybe they thought he would like pull a Matthew McConaughey and just sit on the carpet and play the drums naked or something.
1: Matt, I think you guys need a recurring segment all year. What Ovechkin got at his most recent stop and going through and ranking all the gifts.
0: I think that's a great idea. James, you need to keep up every time because the Canes have already played him twice in Raleigh. So that was why it was the last time for him. I want to see if any team produces a weirder gift than a forklift because I can't imagine a team. Maybe that's just what it is. Everyone just tries to think of the oddest thing they can give him. But forklift, to me, is the strangest thing I can imagine.
1: The Nuggets gave Kareem a Vail ski trip for two. Kareem definitely never redeemed that. Can you imagine?
0: Well, there's no 7-1 person that wants to ski. Can I give you the cheapest one on your list? Is that the Bulls gave him a fishing rod.
1: Thanks, Bulls.
0: Thank you for this fishing rod.
1: Appreciated artist Gilmore. Like, why did they give it?
2: He got a motorcycle out of this. He got a sailboat. A 24-foot
0: But then for the Nets, the Nets just gave him a VCR. Yeah,
2: still cutting edge back then.
0: I feel like I had a VCR in 1989. We will continue this very important conversation and do a little bit of NFL. That's next here on Matt and Myra.
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10: Here's your 14 First Alert forecast. For the overnight hours, a few scattered showers with a low of 67. On Thursday, partly sunny, scattered thunderstorms possible in the afternoon, a high of 84. Scattered rain continues Thursday night with a low of 55. And on Friday, clearing but much cooler with a high of 63. I'm Chief Meteorologist Jeff Lyons with your 14 First Alert forecast.
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13: I'm Ed Mangan. We start with baseball. The National League Championship Series continuing tonight in Los Angeles. It will be game three between the Dodgers and the Brewers. Milwaukee looking to take a commanding 3-0 lead. The American League Championship Series continues tomorrow afternoon in Cleveland with the Guardians and Rays now tied at one apiece. ESPN Radio's Mike Cousins was asked who has the edge after Tampa even the series last night.
14: I think it's going to be Cleveland because they're going back home. And the last time that they played there was when they were able to clinch the division series against the White Sox. What they didn't do early in that series was win the first two games at home.
13: Tomorrow afternoon's game has been moved to the afternoon. It was scheduled for 6 Eastern. It will now be 1 Eastern because of the weather forecast in Cleveland. The Phillies are bringing back Don Mattingly as manager on a 2-year extension, but the Astros are not bringing back Joe Espada as their skipper. In football news, Ravens quarterback Lamar Jackson is not practicing today. He is still considered day-to-day with an ankle injury. Falcons coach Kevin Stefanski says quarterback Michael Penix Jr. should be able to play on Sunday against the Bears after injuring his rib last Sunday night.

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1: And at guard, 6'4" from Kentucky,
0: Matt Jones.
2: Maurice in Jacksonville. Go, Maurice.
3: I've been living for 49 years. This is the most coaching vacancies I have ever seen in the NFL at 10. It's brutal. This is the most brutal one I've seen since I've been living.
0: Myron Metcalf.
4: After you turn 40, black folks love to tell you how long they've been in the land of the living. They love it. Because he said, since I've been living, like he was 89.
2: I know. Like he's 49.
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2: It's Matt Myron here on ESPN Radio. Hour two, coming to you live from Mount Vernon, Illinois, at the Buffalo Wild Wings, where things have calmed down a little bit at 4 Eastern. A lot of the guy who ate 50 wings is gone. Bart's gone. It's just me and Aaron Goldhammer, ready to go. 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It is Ask Anything Wednesday. You can ask any question, and we might answer it. Before I take a couple, I want to ask you a question, Aaron. So, Kentucky, today's SEC Media Day for basketball.
5: Yes.
2: Myron is down there.
5: Yes. LSU is not attending.
2: LSU had extreme fog and was not able to.
5: They got stuck in the fog. Right.
2: They were not able to come, but Kentucky did go, and Zoom Diallo is going to be Kentucky's point guard next year.
5: Okay.
2: And he was asked about his off-season training regimen.
5: Mm-hmm.
2: And here was his answer. I'm a lambitarian right now. I only eat lamb.
5: What? That's not a thing. No, I'm sorry, Matt. Someone paid him. The National Lamb Council or something is funding his NIL.
2: Well, I wanted to ask you. I didn't look it up. Is there such a thing as being a lambitarian?
5: I've heard of a vegetarian. I've heard of a pescatarian. I've never heard of a lambitarian.
2: But, okay, so a pescatarian is you don't eat meat except fish.
5: Correct.
2: Is it possible to only eat meat if it's lamb?
5: Why would you... You just have this philosophy against lambs, like they're worth.
2: No, pro lamb.
5: But
2: you're saying they want to kill the lambs. Okay, you're anti-lamb.
5: Right. Yeah, right. You're a vegetarian because you don't want to kill all the animals. They're
2: one might even say like
5: whatever.
2: One of them might say even like an escaped criminal, he's on the lamb. James, is there such a thing as a lambitarian?
6: Yeah, I mean, I'm looking, and the first thing that pops up in Google is a lambitarian is a person who eats an exclusive diet of lamb, excluding all other types of meat and animal products.
2: So it's a real thing.
6: So maybe it is.
2: Interesting. I have never in my life known lambitarian.
5: But did anybody ask why you're a lambitarian?
2: I don't see a follow-up question. Maybe that's what Myron's working on, was the follow-up to why are you a lambitarian?
6: I'm with Goldhammer. I think this is Big Lamb getting to your guy. And
2: you think he has an NIL deal with lamb?
6: Yeah, I think so.
5: Uh-huh. Yep. Lamb chop. Play along. Whatever. Whoever.
2: Well, I tell you, when Myron comes back tomorrow, when Myron comes back tomorrow, we will ask him if he was able to get to the bottom of why Zoom Diallo is a lambitarian. I will say, 888-SAY-ESPN, if you are a lambitarian, feel free to weigh in. Let's go to Jeremy in Michigan. Go ahead, Jeremy. Jeremy.
7: Yes, hi. Hey, hello. Hi, how you doing?
2: Go ahead. Anytime you're ready.
7: All right. So, question for both of you guys. Do you guys have a recipe that you, like, either learned to make or made or created yourself when you were younger that you still make today?
5: Yes.
2: What is it? I don't cook. So.
5: I make a dish called Hammer Time Pasta. It's named after me.
2: Yes. Sounds like something I would get at Olive Garden. What is it?
5: It is fresh tomatoes. It's like a Mediterranean pasta. Arugula, feta cheese, Kalamata olives, olive oil, salt, pepper, and it's delicious.
2: Hearing you describe the ingredients, now I know why you're complaining about the game. You are a Karen, aren't you?
5: No, I make a good pasta.
2: You make a foo-foo pasta with arugula. And okay, gotcha.
5: It belongs on any Italian restaurant menu. And it's my go-to.
2: Like all,
5: yeah.
2: Like all great Italian dishes, it's called Hammer Time pasta.
8: Hammer Time is the least bougie name, too, for the bougiest
2: that
8: dish.
2: That is true. I would hear Hammer Time pasta, and I would think it would have, like, you know, beef on it and stuff, and instead it's got arugula.
6: If that was on a menu, I would absolutely get it.
2: Yeah, Lamar is in Texas. Go ahead, Lamar.
9: Good afternoon, guys. Listen, I got a question about the SEC. So we're talking about Kentucky. Let's just say Kentucky wins out. Okay. Their schedule is easy as pie.
2: Hang on. Why do you say it's easy as pie? If they were to win out, which I don't think they're going to, but if they were to, they would have beaten LSU, Texas A&M, Tennessee, Florida, Oklahoma, Louisville. They would have beaten like the third best team in the ACC. They would have beaten eight SEC teams. What makes that easy? Who's playing a harder schedule than that?
9: But we're looking at the teams that they beat. They beat LSU, but I mean, LSU is on the way down. I mean, they're going to lose at least two of the next.
5: Well, they beat South Carolina, who suddenly doesn't look so bad. They beat Texas A&M.
2: They would have to have beaten Florida. They would have to have beaten Tennessee. Now, I mean, you're right that they wouldn't have beaten Texas, Georgia, or Alabama, maybe the three best teams in the SEC. But find me who out there would be 11-1 that would have a better schedule than that.
5: I totally agree if they end the season on a winning streak, beating all of those teams.
2: I mean, they're not
5: going to
2: do that. Yeah, they're not going to do that probably. But Lamar, I guess my point is, who
5: could one more and still make it though, Matt?
2: I think they could. It depends on what everybody else does, but I think they could. But Lamar, like I mean, there's no team from the Big Ten, the ACC, or the Big 12 that's going to have played a schedule anywhere near that, right?
9: Well, I mean, we're looking at Ohio State. They're going to lose how many more? Ohio State's playing a pretty tough schedule. I mean,
2: okay, so Ohio State's
5: just going to make the playoff.
2: But here's the difference.
5: As Ohio State.
2: No, we're not. But here's the difference, Lamar, and I think this is the difference between the SEC and the other leagues. Ohio State, yes. Do they have hard games? They play Texas and Indiana. Sure, those are hard games. But the difference between the SEC and, say, even the Big Ten is that when you play teams, Aaron, 4 through 13 in the SEC,
5: right,
2: you're playing really good teams. Now, is Miami as good as any SEC team? Sure. Is Notre Dame? Sure. Is Ohio State? Sure. But the difference is, like, who's the 13th best team in the SEC? Mississippi State, South Carolina. Those teams would be better than all but, like, 4 teams in the Big Ten.
5: Whereas Rutgers, who is on a lot of Big Ten schedules, and Maryland and some of those games in the Big Ten are really exhibition games for
2: But
5: Ohio
2: even
5: State.
2: The mid-tier teams in the Big Ten are not great.
5: I don't think
2: Northwestern's mid-tier. I think Northwestern's like the fourth or fifth best team in that league.
5: Iowa, Wisconsin, those are hard places to win, Matt.
2: But they're not as hard mid-tier in the SEC as Oklahoma and Texas A&M. Right. You don't think Oklahoma and Texas A&M are better than Purdue and Minnesota and Iowa?
5: Depends on the year. I mean, I think it's not nothing that the last few national champions have all been out of the Big Ten. Now Michigan.
2: But again, that's the top. The top of the league is different. I will grant you that the top of the league of Big Ten has actually been better than the SEC. But what makes the SEC different is in most years, outside of one or two games, there are no gimmies. And that's just not true about the other leagues.
5: So if Kentucky makes the college football playoff, okay?
2: Yes.
5: Is Kentucky right now football in better shape than Kentucky basketball?
2: Well, certainly if they make the playoff, yes. I mean, I don't know that they are. I don't think you can say that right now. Look, I mean, they're playing Oklahoma this weekend. I'm going on the road. By the way, this is a great weekend of college football. I want to read you something. I mean, it's a great weekend.
5: Yeah, Ohio State and Indiana's this weekend. It'll be a really good game.
2: Yeah, it's like the eighth best game. But my point is, if they win this game, they will have won in consecutive weeks at A&M, at South Carolina, LSU at home, at Oklahoma.
5: That's a pretty good run.
2: I don't care who you are. I would think that's the best run in football history.
5: Yeah.
2: All right, let's talk about some of the games this weekend because they're amazing. Ohio State and Indiana. They basically have been in a back and forth rivalry. What was once a basketball rivalry in like the 50s and 60s is now like the preeminent Big Ten football rivalry. Game is in Indiana. You could make an argument that this is one of the maybe the biggest regular season game in Bloomington, maybe ever. Who do you see? What do you see happening?
5: Well, I think Ohio State this year is a lot more talented than Indiana is. Fernando Mendoza is not walking through that door in Bloomington. They played a clear trap game last week against Nebraska that they almost and maybe should have, Matt, lost. I think Ohio State, from a talent perspective, is far beyond Indiana. And I can't believe Ohio State's only a 3.5-point favorite in this game. It's not like they're going into the swamp or between the hedges or something. I think Ohio State will win this game by a touchdown. At least I just don't think Indiana is as good as they were last year.
2: I would take Ohio State by 2 touchdowns. And again, part of that is, you know, I grew up watching horrible Indiana football for 40 years. Even though they won the national championship, it's hard for me to get over that. But the biggest thing is they don't have Mendoza, right? And they also had six other guys get drafted. And I think 3.5, to me, Ohio State is like a juggernaut, even though they lost to Texas. I think Ohio State wins easy. Now, you also have Alabama at Tennessee. That's the biggest rivalry in college football that nobody knows is a rivalry unless you're in those two fan bases. Those two fan bases really hate each other. I mean, really hate each other. They play the second weekend of October every single year. This game is in Knoxville. I think Alabama should be on upset alert. They're an 8.5-point favorite. That seems way too high to me.
5: It's a lot. And also, Alabama, I think, is, you know, coming off a really physical Saturday night emotional loss to Georgia where they kind of got robbed and they got to turn around and then play this game. I kind of like Tennessee in this spot to at least keep this game close, Matt.
2: I agree. I think they'll keep it close. I think Alabama will win, but I will say this. If you're Alabama, you were on top of the world just a couple weeks ago. If you lose this game, there are still hard games on Alabama's schedule in the back half. You could eliminate yourself from the playoff if you don't win this game halfway through the year. This is a big one.
5: Matt, at no place in sports do you go from the hot seat to coach of the year and then back on the hot seat as fast as you do.
2: That's
5: in the
2: you are exactly right.
5: At Alabama. Yeah.
2: And then people who know BYU football more than me, which is virtually everyone, they are saying that Notre Dame at BYU might be the biggest game in that stadium's history, as this is the first time BYU has ever hosted a top 10 game where both teams are in the top 10. It will be on ESPN on Saturday night. It's really Notre Dame's one of only two hard games they have all year.
5: Right.
2: Who wins?
5: Well, I think Notre Dame will win because I think they might be the best team in college football. They have really good top-end talent, best defensive player in college football. I think the best quarterback in college football. So I expect them to beat BYU handily here. And then I'm interested to see how they match up with Miami because I think that could be a national championship game preview. Maybe I just haven't seen enough of BYU yet, but I don't think that they can hang on the field with some of the top-level players fighting.
2: I don't either. I think the Big 12 is just a notch below as a conference. Notre Dame, to me, is an they should be an SEC or Big Ten school. I just think they're on a different level. But I am excited for this atmosphere. I think BYU has one of the hidden great atmospheres for big games, and I think that'll be fun for the national audience to see. We go to the sneakiest game that no one – you look at the names and you go, who cares, but is a huge game for playoff implications, Missouri and Ole Miss. Both these teams – Missouri's undefeated. Yeah, I think they are undefeated. Ole Miss has one loss. This could be a playoff elimination game as well down in Oxford.
5: And it's two of the best quarterbacks in college football this year. Austin Simmons has been great at Missouri, and they are
2: who originally was at Ole Miss.
5: And then Trinidad Chambliss, who was able to stay at Ole Miss, even though maybe he should have had to go to the NFL. I think this is a game where Trinidad Chambliss puts himself back in the Heisman conversation. And I think Ole Miss is good enough to be able to get by Missouri. I'm not overly convinced that they're a playoff team, but I do think that they'll win this game on Saturday.
2: All right, and then the one I'm going to, Kentucky and Oklahoma, do you give my Cates a chance?
5: I do. I smell letdown from the Sooners after they pulled off the upset of the year at the Texas State Fair last week. I'd love to go and look historically how the team plays after beating Texas or pulling a big upset over Texas. I don't think they're going to do this and put themselves back in the conversation. I think the Oklahoma team that lost to Michigan is going to show up on Saturday, and I kind

0: I like Kentucky in this spot, Matt.
1: Man, I hope so. I mean, think about this. What if this would be the fourth straight game Kentucky would have won as a touchdown or more underdog? Well, Kentucky is ranked 15th in the country, and they are a touchdown underdog to an unranked team. That can't happen that often in sports, right?
0: Also, Matt, Oklahoma can't score. Like, I'm convinced if Kentucky can get to 20 points, they're going to win.
1: Yeah. I will say, if they win this game, this will be the best Kentucky football run of my lifetime. Now, you know, what it ends up as when it's all over, we'll see. 888-SAY-ESPN. Who's up next, James? Let's go to Willie in Memphis. Go ahead, Willie.
2: What's up, Matt?
1: What's going on, my friend?
2: Nothing much. I was calling, not a question, but I wanted to help you with your Black Fab. When you talk about the purple suit, first of all, we don't call it purple. We call it lavender or lilac.
1: Just to give people some context, including Aaron, because he's very white. We were talking about the Myron and I whether I could pull off like a Black Flash look, like real high fashion. And I said I had a purple suit, and you're saying, Willie, if I'm going to do that, I need to call it lavender.
2: Lavender or lilac, and then it's just not a purple suit. You got to have it's a suit kit. It come with a lid, a tie, suit, socks, and gator shoes, and all of it is one color.
1: If I told you, Willie, that I have that? What if I told you that when I bought this suit, I bought a purple hat, I bought a purple tie, I bought purple socks, and I bought exactly gator skin purple shoes? What if I told you that my outfit that I was talking about included all of those things?
0: What decade did you buy all of this in?
1: Like 8 years ago. It was like 8 years ago.
2: First of all, stop calling it purple. You know, like I said, you got to go to exotic, like an apricot or, you know, kiwi. You don't call it just a simple purple.
1: Okay, it was lilac. It was lilac. Is that better?
2: Exactly. And Goldhammer know the story you can go to get this in Cleveland called Mr. Albert's.
0: Oh, of course. So that's where, Willie, thank you for the call. Shout out to Mr. Albert's. That's where Craig Sager, Matt, bought a lot of his clothes. Mr. Albert's menswear in downtown Cleveland. It has an not that I shop there, but it's a legendary place.
1: Yeah, so I bought mine at Broadway Fashions in Louisville on 37th and Broadway. And you walk in, very colorful array of suits. And I said, give me the one that you think best would showcase my swag. And they went with what I just described a little while ago.
0: Did you wear this?
1: The Kentucky Oaks horse race, the day before the Kentucky Derby.
0: Only once, or you've worn it to the Oaks multiple times?
1: I've only worn it once. It's one of those things that once you wear it, people remember it.
0: It's hard to repeat.
1: It's like a wedding dress. You do it one time, and then you hope you don't ever have to bring it out again.
0: Did you get this suit on trade in exchange for some Kentucky sports radio commercials? Or you paid cash?
1: I paid for it. I actually have my co-host, who's sitting right here next to me in my local show, just sent it. This is a terrible picture of me. Why did you send that one? Ryan, I'm going to send it to you, Aaron, so that you can see what I look like. It's Matt Myron on ESPN Radio. There are always crazy, very quotes that come around in the world of sports. We're going to do them next in the segment, They Said What, here on Matt Myron.
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1: Good afternoon. I'm Jeff Talley on the Cromwell Ag Radio Network. The Chicago Board of Trade today sees a lower corn and a lower soybean market and just a little bit of a recovery in the front months for wheat futures at the board. Overall, we've got corn prices today between a penny and 2.25 cents a bushel lower. We have the soybean market today pricing between 6.5 cents and 8.75 cents a bushel lower. And your wheat market in the front 4 months of trading between 0.75 cents and 4 cents a bushel higher. Your product market on the day today, we've got soybean oil futures closing between 62 cents and 99 cents lower. Soybean meal today from 20 cents to $1.30 lower. The rice market was higher and the cotton market was higher as well. Live cattle December down $1.25 at $225.12. Feeder cattle November down $2.57, $338.45. Lean hogs in December down $1.95 at $66.07 a hundred. Chicago Board of Trade, December corn off two at 480.75 a bushel. The March down 2.25 at 494.25. December 27 at 510.5 down a penny. Nov soy down 6.5, 1277.25. March down 8.5 at $13. November 27 down 8 cents at 1249.75. Nearby D sweet up 4, 673.25. I'm Jeff Nally.
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8: I'm Ed Bank, and the National League Championship Series continues tonight with Game 3 between the Dodgers and the Brewers in Los Angeles. LA will look to get back into the series with the Brewers holding a 2-0 lead. Milwaukee manager Pat Murphy talked about the value of William Contreras in his lineup.
11: This kid wants it. He doesn't believe in days off. He doesn't

0: weeks with an ankle injury. Falcons coach Kevin Stefanski says quarterback Michael Penix Jr. should be able to play on Sunday when the Falcons take on the Bears despite a rib injury.
1: Hey, it's Evan Cohen. Coming up Thursday, we'll react to Game 3 of the National League Championship Series. Plus, I'll tell you which QB is in most danger of getting benched. It's Unsportsmanlike, 6 a.m. Eastern, right here on ESPN Radio, ESPN2, and ESPNU.
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3: It's Matt Myron here on ESPN Radio. I am on the road on my way to Norman, Oklahoma. Tonight being Springfield, Missouri, playing at the Ha Ha Hut, which is presented by Progressive Insurance. 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
3: My favorite part of that intro is Myron, just because the voice is so, when he tries to be the host, that's my favorite thing. All right, so I guess, James, you're going to tell me who these people are, and then we'll play the clip. What's first?
10: Yep. All right, so earlier on the Rich Eisen show, Rich revealed something that he likes to do at the movie theaters, and here's them talking about it today.
11: I go Raisinets, and you put them in the popcorn.
12: Well, yeah, I'm with Mike.
11: And you put them in the popcorn.
12: And Goobers are my two. Because most theaters, it's
11: all of what
12: Goobers.
11: We said goes in the popcorn, right?
12: Yeah.
11: No,
12: you got to put them in there.
13: Nah. That's animal.
12: No, it's not animal.
13: Yes, it is.
12: You know, it's called Next Level.
14: No, I got a palate for popcorn, and I got a palate for chocolate.
11: Right,
12: I do
11: you
12: mix.
11: Put it all together.
12: Because the theaters that sell Goobers don't have Reese's Pieces and vice versa, so it just depends on what theater you go to. Yeah. I get one of the two.
11: Guys.
13: Level butter? You got to level the butter.
11: Chocolate level the and peanut butter go together, as we all know.
13: No.
11: So this stuff in popcorn is just the next step.
14: Oh, no.
10: So you guys in on putting your chocolate into your popcorn at the movie theater? Like mixing it all around?
3: How many people are on that show?
10: There's a lot of them.
3: There were like 45 people talking there.
10: Brockman.
3: How many people are on TJ. Rich Eisen's show?
14: I was on Rich Eisen today, by the way. Just to admit it, I'm doing this.
3: Did the other people get to have their name on it? I mean, it's like Rich Eisen and there are 47 people chiming in during that.
15: It really is Rich Eisen and friends.
3: But, like, who are all those people? I mean, I just was hearing voices. Rich Eisen, the only part I took from that, first of all, I've mixed chocolate and popcorn. I think that's good. Is that Rich Eisen said he goes to the movie theater and eats Raisinets. I didn't know anyone ate. Who eats Raisinets?
14: I don't know
3: there?
14: That I've ever had a Raisinette. And also, I have a strong opinion that I think movie theater popcorn is highly, highly overrated.
3: Well, I would disagree with you on that. Is Rich Eisen, like... The only reason you would eat Raisinets is if you wanted to stay regular. Like, he's not that old. Like,
14: he's worried about his fiber intake. So
15: like, instead of prune juice, you go Raisinets?
3: Yeah, I mean, Rich Eisen's, like, what, in his 50s? Why is he eating Raisinets? Does he drink Ensure while he does it at the theater? What is that?
14: He gives you hard candy if you run into him out on the street. He'll give you a nice little butterscotch.
3: You walk up to Rich Eisen and he hands you a Werther's. And he says, go have a good day, son. What's next?
10: I'll pass on commenting on Rich
3: Eisen. I love you, Rich Eisen, by the way. I just didn't think you were old enough to eat Raisinets. All right, what's next?
10: Let's go with Mike Evans. I had a little bit of a trash talk session with Trayvon Diggs in the 49ers game. This weekend, looked at the back of the guy's jersey.
3: I love this.
10: He didn't know who he was. And then they asked him about it after the game, and here's what he said.
16: I mean, I was blocking him until the whistle, and he said something like, I'm doing extra or something like that. And I didn't know that was him at first, because I played against him a few times, and we always been cool. You know, he was a good player. And I honestly didn't know it was him, because in the helmet, it's hard to tell sometimes. And, you know, we were talking trash, and I think I, like, pushed him, and then I was like, who are you? And I looked, make sure, like, oh, it's Deegs.

0: And then he mushed me. That should have been a penalty.
1: I wish he hadn't explained it, Aaron, because I thought he was doing it like he didn't know who he was. Like he wasn't good enough to be on his radar, which at which point I thought it was like elite trash talk. But nevertheless, it was still a great moment.
2: And I think his explanation just goes to show, I think it actually takes it to a whole nother level, that he knew who he was, but he wasn't playing well enough to actually stand out in his mind.
1: Ooh, interesting.
2: So he was like, okay, well, which one of these random Seahawk cornerbacks are you? Mike Evans, a Hall of Famer. Instant Hall of Famer. He's been great this year, too. Yeah. Really good acquisition in the offseason. A lot of times there's an under-the-radar veteran sign like that that makes a difference for a team, and I think he's helped take Purdy to another level. He's a really good player.
1: I was kind of guilty of thinking that maybe his best days were behind him, but he's been great. You know, if you were to do an MVP ranking and exclude quarterbacks, which, of course, they would never do, Mike Evans would be in the top five, I think, so far this year, if you were to do that and take Brock Purdy out. What's next?
3: Michael Porter Jr., the Nets forward. He won a championship in Denver a couple years ago, was traded to the Nets in 2025. He was on YouTube with Neon, is the guy's name. And
1: why do people go on with Neon? Who is Neon? Like, I look at the podcast rankings because I'm, like, really, like, anal about that stuff. And I'll look at, like, the top 10 podcasts for the week, and it'll be, you know, Pat Mac, or it'll be, like, Barstool, or it'll be, you know, Simmons, and et cetera. And then we'll be, like, number 10, and, like, number 9 will be Neon. And I'm like, who is Neon? And why is he ahead of me? And what can I do to have him arrested? So anyway, Michael Porter Jr. was on it, right?
3: Yeah, he was on it, and he was talking about the outlook for the Nets season this year.
4: Yeah, I think if we get that chemistry right, all of our young guys from last year got so much better, bro. We're like, I don't know what the expectations are for our team, but we're going to definitely surpass them.
5: So y'all think y'all are passing the 50 win mark?
4: Yeah, I do.
3: 50 wins for the Nets?
1: Michael Porter is insane, man. Like, he says so much stuff. Like, I'm surprised, Aaron, he doesn't have a podcast. Every time I see him, he's on with Neon.
2: Oh, he or does some, like, have a podcast, Matt. Oh, it's in my algorithm. Yes, don't look it up. Don't look it up on an ESPN computer.
1: Wait, he has, like, a dirty podcast?
2: Mm-hmm.
1: Huh.
2: I think so. Josiah, do you know anything about Michael Porter Jr.'s podcast?
6: I've seen it in passing.
2: Uh-huh. Yep.
1: James, really?
2: You ever seen Michael Porter Jr.'s podcast?
3: No, it's not in my algorithm either.
1: Now you're going to make me look it up.
2: It's in my algorithm.
1: I find him to be insane. Like, he said something. Well, I think there's been so many crazy things. Here's what I know. The Nets are not going to win 50 games.
2: Thank you for getting it back on track to basketball.
3: Yes, thank you.
2: You are correct.
1: There's a reason why I'm the host.
2: Do the Nets have a coach? Who's the coach of the Nets? I don't even know who their coach is, who runs them.
1: This is a true story. I went to a Nets game last year, and I bought really good seats. I was like 10 rows from the court. And I watched the game, and it was about halfway through the third quarter, and it hit me that I had been so uninterested, I wasn't even sure who they were playing or what the score was. Like, that's how uninteresting a Nets game was. I was attending a game and had no clue what was happening in it. They are the most boring team in the NBA.
3: Jordy Fernandez is the head coach of the Nets.
1: That's not a person. That's a shortstop for the Guardians tonight when they play tomorrow at 1 p.m. on Thursday.
2: I would have guessed a guy named Sean Marks is the, but he might be an ESPN college basketball analyst.
1: I think he does. What's next?
2: Bobby Marks works for us. I know that Bobby. I know.
1: All right. What's next?
3: Up next, Drew Rosenhaus was interviewed by Josh Moser on.
1: He's still around.
3: On a Channel 7 in Miami. And he was, Rosenhaus was asked what the right situation was for Tyreek Hill.
7: When you sign with the team midseason, you'd like to go to a winner. Number two, as a wide receiver, you'd like to go to a team that needs a wide receiver. Number three, you'd like to go to a team that's got a pretty good quarterback. And number four, Tyreek's going to bring a lot of impact. We got to get a fair contract. And that's always complex to negotiate in the middle of the season. So kind of look at Tyreek as, similar to guys that are traded midseason, can really come in and help a team the second half of the year. He can help a team advance to the next level.
3: So those context clues, does it give you any...
1: No, he's going to the Chiefs, which is also why you put this in here, because you're a Chiefs fan.
3: I don't think he's going to the Chiefs.
1: He should.
3: He should.
1: I mean, that, I they need him, Aaron. And he, that,
2: they won't take as much flack for signing him as some other teams will based on some of the off-the-field stuff.
1: That's true.
2: I got to tell you, James, I learned nothing from that Drew Rosenhaus soundbite.
1: No, you have to understand something about James. You will look at something like this, and he'll have like seven interesting clips. And then there'll be a clip, and you go, why is this in here? And inevitably, it's because it's about either the Pirates, the Penguins, or the Chiefs. That is why it's in there every single time. So this was not an interesting clip. He put it in there just so that we would say that Tyreek Hill should go to the Chiefs.
2: Chiefs, right.
1: James, be honest. Am I wrong?
3: No, it's a... Yes, you're wrong.
1: I'm right.
3: People aren't talking about where Tyreek Hill's going to go. That's a thing that's happening.
1: Let's just go to the next one. I know what you do.
2: I thought Tyreek Hill wanted to go to a bad team for as little money as possible, and Drew Rosenhaus really set me straight there, Matt.
1: Correct. What's next?
3: All right. Let's go on the NFL.
1: Let's do the Greenberg one. I want to see. Okay, I want to do the Greenberg one here. Okay.
3: So Mike Ditka died last week. The Pat McAfee Show had Mike Greenberg on, who worked in Chicago as a journalist for a long time, and it was during Ditka's time in as the Bears coach. And he said this about how big Ditka was in Chicago.
8: He was larger than life. I don't even know how... That's an overused phrase. He literally embodied it. He was like something at the center. Everything just sort of orbited around him. And I've told people many times over the many years, because I worked and lived in Chicago for 7 years after college in the local media. And people don't necessarily understand or believe this. But the truth of the matter is, Michael Jordan was a global icon and certainly beloved in Chicago. But Mike Ditka was the biggest star in Chicago sports. And that is, in my opinion, it was inarguable.
3: So whenever I saw the headline, I immediately thought that's a crazy thing to say. But I, honestly, the way he explained it, what do you think?
1: Yeah, I'm going to argue with it. It's not inarguable. I mean, Mike Ditka is, there's a difference between being a star and being like beloved. So if you said to me, is Mike Ditka the most beloved figure in Chicago? I might agree with that. I mean, people are still dressing up as him, you know, 40 years after he was a coach. But the biggest star. There have only been like three stars as big as Michael Jordan in sports history. It's like,
2: yes.
1: I always say it's Babe Ruth, Muhammad Ali, Tiger Woods, and Michael Jordan. Like you those hit, are the
2: you
1: four.
2: Hit, you hit the right four, and maybe LeBron is starting to enter that stratosphere.
1: Maybe, but, that, but I think that's even
2: not.
1: Cleveland. I think that's even a little Cleveland base. Like I think those four people I just mentioned, maybe not Babe Ruth because he wasn't, baseball's not worldwide, but you take Tiger Woods, Michael Jordan, and Muhammad Ali.
2: Yes.
1: Every single place in the world knows those guys. So I'm just not, I love Ditka. I'm a Bears fan, but I can't go with that.
2: Also, I think that there's something to Ditka looks and sounds like a Bears fan. Like you could see
1: he does.
2: Mike Ditka.
1: That's true. He
2: and
1: does.
2: That's why when he showed up with the super fans on Saturday Night Live and Da Bears and all that was just so relatable. Whereas Michael Jordan is on a level of fame and skill and that almost you can't believe you're watching and that he's real life, that he's a real person somewhere. So I think he's more, Ditka's more relatable than Mike
1: totally agree with
2: than Michael Jordan. But if you could have a picture with one and you're a big Chicago sports fan and you take Ditka, you're crazy. You want the picture with Michael Jordan.
1: I totally agree. I mean, it's the difference in like a college sports town between the great star who comes back and like lives there and everybody feels like they're friends with them. And then like in Lexington, Kentucky, John Wall, who is like larger than life. And those are two completely different things. And I think Jordan is more the latter. Jaden Daniels made a decision at the end of the Commanders-Giants game that could end up costing his coach his job. We'll talk about that. And we'll say goodbye to the Hammer, not forever, but at least for the rest of this week. He's angry about the 1 p.m. start,
2: and
1: but he's not that
2: we'll
1: angry.
2: We'll kill off my co-host and say goodbye to him forever. Live at a Buffalo Wild Wings in Mount Vernon, Illinois.
1: That's next.
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17: Here's your 14 First Alert forecast. For the overnight hours, a few scattered showers with a low of 67. On Thursday, partly sunny, scattered thunderstorms possible in the afternoon, a high of 84. Scattered rain continues Thursday night with a low of 55. And on Friday, clearing but much cooler with a high of 63. I'm Chief Meteorologist Jeff Lyons with your 14 First Alert forecast.
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0: It's Matt Maron here on ESPN Radio. I want to thank all of you who have listened today. This has been a really fun show here in Mount Vernon, Illinois. Thanks to the Buffalo Wild Wings for hosting us. It's been wonderful. We gave away $50 to Bart, and we will be tomorrow. I will show up somewhere in Missouri, probably around Joplin, maybe at the Hackett's Hot Wings,
1: yeah,
0: and see what's happening
1: Hackett,
0: there.
1: Yeah,
0: see, Matt and Myron on the road, with Matt on the road and Myron maybe here.
2: And Myron will definitely be here, or do I need to be on standby tomorrow?
0: Because
2: I'm supposed to be at this baseball game that had the time change.
0: You never know with him. One person says, Matt, as a fellow cinephile, are you as hyped as I am for You Can See Everything with Nathan Fielder? I really am.
2: Yeah.
0: I'm looking forward to that
2: movie. We were just talking about this in the break, and I said I'm as excited about this documentary as maybe any documentary I've ever seen. This is the woman that started the fake blood company. On her way to jail, she let Nathan Fielder hang out with her for a couple of days, and this documentary is supposed to be wild about what happened.
0: You have to wonder why she did that. I mean, I guess it was just for publicity, but like, she had to know that. I mean, she's going to look ridiculous in it, but
2: she still claims innocence, and that her invention, which was just an empty box of nothing, actually is an invention. Like, she's convinced herself that this whole thing is legitimate. It's bizarre.
0: Well, I'm looking forward to it. It's called, what's it called again? You can't have everything, or something like that.
2: You can see everything.
0: You can see everything. That's exactly right. All right. Jaden Daniels, at the end of the game last week with the Commanders and the Giants, he, of course, let the clock run out in a bizarre stretch of I don't know, just brain farting at the end with he and his coach Dan Quinn. And Micah Parsons, who of course is a current player, does have a podcast, apparently different than Michael Porter Jr.'s podcast. He had this to say about the end of that game.
3: Jaden Daniels probably cost my man Dan Quinn his job, to be honest with you.
4: That's tough.
3: To be honest with you. And I'm a big Jaden Daniels fan. But the reality is, like, he probably cost a lot of people their jobs this past weekend.
4: So you put none of that on the coaches here?
3: Hey, bro, and all respectfully, we get coached so much on these situations that, like, I'm a defensive player, and it's programmed in me. I know what to do in those situations.
4: 100%.
3: There's no way I'm taking a sack with 14 seconds left, no timeouts. Like, and then, like, this is just, and mind you, it would be different if Jaden Daniels was a rookie. This is your third year. You've been to the NFC Championship game. You've been in big moments before. And to me, like, even after sack, you're casually getting up.
0: I don't disagree that Jaden Daniels handled it terribly. It's also worth noting that he used to play for Dan Quinn, so has probably a positive relationship with him.
2: Dan Quinn was the defensive coordinator in Dallas when Parsons was there. Right.
0: But it's still very surprising to me, Aaron, that Micah Parsons would say that about a fellow player. I mean, I think it's truthful, but isn't it a little

0: surprising?
1: Well, this is what happens when you give players podcasts. They just start saying, we need to fill the content with something. And they think they can, you know, and they end up kind of putting their foot in their mouth. I think it's also on, somebody deserves to get fired for that, first of all. Okay. It's a rudimentary middle school football mistake that should never happen. But Matt, I see coaches screwing up the timeouts and the clock and the when to go for it and when to kick it. This whole year in the NFL has been defined by coaching brain farts. And it makes me wonder whether it's much harder to navigate all this.
2: It's not.
1: You know, it's on the, like, it's noisy. And have you ever been on an NFL sideline during a game?
2: But it's not that it's not. I've been on college football sidelines. I'm sure the NFL is even more hectic than that. But at the same time, head coaches, they don't call the plays, right? Like, what is it they're doing? I mean, when I watch these games, I don't even know football at anywhere close to the level of these coaches. But the one thing I do feel like I know is clock. And I sit there and think, okay, if they do this, then should they call timeout this? I feel like these coaches look like they've never seen any situation. Micah Parsons talks about how they go over it over and over. And I can understand why players need this. But for coaches, this should be like logic games. It should be ingrained in your mind that you are able to see this and go, okay, then this, then this, then this. They, it seems like, are always reacting late. And it's odd. It's interesting to me. The coaches that are the best play callers tend to be good at that. And the coaches that struggle tend to be bad at that. And I think it's actually a direct correlation onto their ability.
1: Maybe. And Micah Parsons isn't explaining, like, the lead up to this incident at the end of the game was bizarre. Like, why did they let the clock run all the way down? It's overtime, and both teams have had a possession. Just kick the ball and go home.
2: I think they're worried about if they miss it, making sure the Giants don't have a chance. I think that's what they were worried about at first. And by the way, I don't think that's wrong. Look, if they had just spiked the ball instead of Jaden Daniels running around, it would work.
1: We wouldn't be having
2: this
1: conversation.
2: Well, no, we wouldn't just say that. We would say it was actually perfect clock management, because even if he had missed, the Giants would not have had a chance to kick. So it's funny. All they had to do was one thing, and not only would it have been not bad, it would have been objectively very good.
1: The Eagles also had a terrible one this past weekend.
2: Terrible.
1: They could have run 8 seconds off the clock when they had the ball and kicked it. Instead, they left that time on there for the Jaguars to come back.
2: Or they could have just kicked it into the end zone knowing Jaguars didn't have a timeout, right? That's another thing that... You know,
1: people make this joke, like, hire a kid who sits in his parents' basement.
2: Hire a kid.
1: Like, I really think that you should have a clock
2: just
1: management guru. How many straight coaches do you have?
2: Nerd.
1: Like, yeah, right.
2: One nerd. Just find a nerd. There are nerds everywhere. All you have to do is go to a magic shop on a Friday night and look at all those kids in there playing cards, and then just get one of them and say, look, stop playing Dungeons and Dragons and come be on my sideline, and you'll get a girl. Thank you very much, Aaron. I very much appreciate you taking the time to be with me. Freddie and Harry are next.
1: We will see you Matt.
2: On Matt and Myron.
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6: Reporting for Cromwell Media News, I'm Rob Nichols. A Davis County man's facing multiple charges after a standoff and pursuit on Old Highway 54. Deputies say 37-year-old

0: Al Smith refused to surrender when officers tried to serve arrest warrants at a residence around 6:49 p.m. Authorities say Smith was armed inside a pole barn building, prompting negotiations and a KSP SWAT response. After about 3 hours, investigators say he fired a shotgun at deputies, drove through a garage door, struck vehicles, and fled. The chase reached nearly 100 miles an hour before Smith crashed in the 1500 block of Old Highway 54. An Ohio County crash investigation continues after an 18-year-old driver died from injuries suffered when a train hit his truck in Horse Branch. Authorities say the collision happened shortly before midnight last Wednesday. The sheriff's office says the driver, identified as Maverick, was airlifted to a Louisville hospital after the crash. Officials initially relayed conflicting information, first reporting he had died, then clarifying it was on life support. Now they say he later died from his injuries. Investigators are still working to determine the circumstances leading up to that crash. Hundreds of people turned out last night for a vigil to remember 17-year-old James Brown Jr. in Evansville. Brown was shot and killed late Sunday night, and mourners gathered in the 800 block of Madison Avenue to honor him. I'm Rob Nichols reporting.
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2: Kevin Kugler here from Thursday Night Football on Westwood One. 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
5: Here's your 14 First Alert forecast. For the overnight hours, a few scattered showers with a low of 67. On Thursday, partly sunny, scattered thunderstorms possible in the afternoon, a high of 84. Scattered rain continues Thursday night with a low of 55. And on Friday, clearing but much cooler with a high of 63. I'm Chief Meteorologist Jeff Lyons with your 14 First Alert forecast.
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7: I'm Ed Bank, and the National League Championship Series resumes tonight in Los Angeles with the Brewers holding a 2-0 lead over the Dodgers. 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Meanwhile, the ALCS continues tomorrow in Cleveland. The game was supposed to start at 6 Eastern and has been pushed up to 1 Eastern because of weather forecasted for rain in Cleveland later in the day. Meanwhile, all baseball postseason games can be heard on ESPN Radio. The Phillies are bringing back manager Don Mattingly on a 2-year deal, but the Astros are not bringing back manager Joe Espada. NFL news, Ravens quarterback Lamar Jackson is still listed as day-to-day and was not seen practicing today. Patriots quarterback Christian Gonzalez says he's ready to come back for New England this week against the Jets. As far as the Patriots, ESPN Radio's Harry Douglas says quarterback Drake May has his confidence back.
8: That New England Patriots team that I called the game of this past weekend, and I watched their full game the previous week, yeah, Drake May's back.
7: Also, A.J. Brown is returning to practice after coming off the injured reserve. However, there's no confirmation yet if he will be able to play on Sunday when the Patriots take on the Jets.
9: Hey, it's Michelle Smallman, and coming up Thursday, the 49ers, Chiefs, and Vikings are all undefeated, but I'll tell you why one of them won't make the playoffs. It's on Sportsmanlike, 6 a.m. Eastern, right here on ESPN Radio, ESPN2, and ESPNU.
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4: This is Freddie and Harry.
8: And that offensive line, the protection that they gave him, the first touchdown to Demario Douglas, you want to know when Steve Levy made the call, I made it a point of emphasis that I gave a shout out to every single

0: 20 grips.
1: Uh-huh.
0: We 5 push-ups after that. Then we go to the wrist rollers. You got to go up and down 3 times.
1: Uh-huh.
0: And then we do curls and then overhead press. And then at the end, we do 3 rounds of 1 minute and 30 seconds of grip holds.
1: Right.
0: Where you have to hold a weight for 1 minute and 30 seconds. Man, baby girl did every single rep.
2: Apparently for Harrison, dolls are for suckers.
0: Well, and let me tell you this, Freddie. She's already like strong because she does gymnastics.
2: Okay.
0: So the little muscles in her body, they're already formed. So if she works out consistently with me and Prince, it's going to be it. Leave her alone, folks. If your kids run into my kids, just leave mine alone.
2: Right.
0: Don't bother them because, see, my daughter, she's the one, she'll pop it off. My son is the more, you know, calm, relaxed. But if you rub him the wrong way, he going to probably drag your kid down a hill to a gate, in which I witnessed him do 2 weeks ago and had to stop him because
2: what's that now?
0: Well, yeah, a little boy kept messing with him, kept flipping his hat off his head, and Princey told him like 3 or 4 times to stop.
2: Okay.
0: So the 4th time, Princey just grabbed him and dragged him down the hill and took him to the gate.
2: Now, we're not advocating
0: And luckily, I seen it. Right. And I ran over there. I was like, what are you doing?
2: Princey,
0: it's like, man, he keeps touching me.
2: Know.
0: And I told him to stop touching me.
2: Well, see, Princey gave him 3 times. Time number 4, at that point, Mr. Attitude said, Princey, sit down. I got it. I'll handle it from here. Now, we're not advocating these kind of behaviors involving our kids. But I also don't want people to be punks.
0: Just leave mine alone.
2: Exactly.
0: Please.
2: If some kid is not bothering your kid, and your kid decides to go after that some kid, and that some kid's had enough of male or female, I don't want to hear, like, don't be hitting on my kid. Tell your kid to knock it off.
0: And I will also say this, like, I did tell them, Freddie, that they are going to do karate. Now, me and my wife, we're trying to figure it out if they're going to do it like this year or we're going to wait a year for them to do it.
2: Uh-huh.
0: But I want them to be heavily involved and have just different movements within their body and stuff like that.
2: Yeah, but when you do this, and it's not an if, it's going to be a when involving you and your wife, Mrs. Douglas, just warn your neighborhood. Send out a letter through your HOA or whatever, you know, put flyers on the polls in your neighborhood. Find a mass group email or text chain. This way people can know, at least I was warned, that these two are taking karate and haven't helped anybody that picks on them and thinks they can get away with it. At least let the neighborhood know what potential calamity could be in store for them if they decide to pick on your kids with no recourse and thinking there's not going to be any consequences or repercussions.
0: So this is how I know my son, who just turned 7 years old, he's starting to feel himself a little bit and understands that his muscles are starting to show as well, too.
2: Okay.
0: When we got downstairs, he was like, Daddy, yeah, I'm gonna take my shirt off and lift today.
2: Oh boy!
0: And I was like, "What do you mean?" He was like, "I'm just gonna lift in my tank top," and you can see it's like his little muscles are forming and stuff. So, right. Mm-hmm. Man, these kids are so funny, but they are extremely strong for their ages. So I just advise people keep your kids away from mine,
1: right?
0: Please,
2: and just warn the neighborhood because the lives you save will be the kids in your neighborhood if they don't get any advance warning about Harrison and Princey.
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8: the main thing. The main thing with Freddie and Harry.
2: Now, we take you until 7:30 Eastern time before Game 3 of the NLCS involving the Los Angeles Dodgers. They have not been the Hollywood Swingers. They've been the Hollywood Misters so far against that Brewers bullpen. Brewers have a 2-0 lead in that series. We take with the Game 3 coverage beginning here at 7:30 Eastern time. Let us know at 888-SAY-ESPN, 888-729-3776. Who is it a bigger game for? The Dodgers down 0-2? Or a Brewers team trying to go 3-0 after getting swept by the Dodgers last year? I'll ask Harry Douglas. I might ask E-Dog. I might ask Shannon Penn. But I'm definitely asking you, 888-729-3776. Who is it a bigger game for tonight? Is it the Los Angeles Dodgers down 0-2 or the Milwaukee Brewers up 2-0 in the National League Championship Series? We know it's a big game for Shohei Ohtani. Now, they're not taking him out of the lineup. But Dave Roberts, Dodgers manager, had this to say about the availability in terms of where could he be placed in a starting lineup for the Dodgers.
9: I did talk to Sho, had a great conversation. He's adamant. He feels good enough to be in there. He's close to finding something with his swing, and I feel great about it. And he wants to be in there and help us win a ball game and win a championship. So great conversation, and I'm excited about having him in there. Yes, yeah, I do. And that's what I think all great players have, that in the biggest moments, they

0: expect to perform more than anyone. And so I do think that Shohei has taken this as a personal challenge. But at the end of the day, it's not a one-man show. It's got to be all of us, myself included, have got to be better, you know. So we all got to do this together, and, you know, and he's a part of this whole cog, right? And so that was kind of my thing is you do you, and we all got to do our part as well.
1: The beauty and the luxury of having a manager that, number one, is transparent and understands, hey, I need to have a conversation with the best baseball player in the world. I need to see where he is, where his mindset is as well. And then what I take from that meeting with him one-on-one, I'm going to move forward next with my decision. And he said Shohei gave him the nod. Hey, yes, I'm good enough to be out there in that lineup. And I would say this is someone they gave, what was it, $700
2: million? At least.
1: $700 million to, right?
2: Yeah.
1: And when you also look at a player like Shohei Ohtani, he's a six-time All-Star, Freddie. He's a four-time MVP. He's a two-time World Series champion. He's an NLCS MVP. All these things that I just mentioned, you just can't throw out of the window when you're talking about a player like Shohei Ohtani. And whether, like, if Dave Roberts was the type of manager that likes, you know, 1,000% control, he probably makes this call and doesn't even ask Shohei Ohtani, and he's sitting down.
2: No doubt.
1: But he understands the manager-player relationship and also the psyche of players and how much Shohei Ohtani means to the Los Angeles Dodgers. And let's make no mistake about it, y'all. The face of this organization, the face of this franchise, is that player that we're talking about right now, Shohei Ohtani. And I get it. In the six games that he's played, he's had 20 at-bats, only three hits, zero home runs, zero RBI, seven strikeouts. But all it takes is one time to find your groove and have that confidence back like you did before you went in this little slump that you're in. Mm-hmm. And then next thing you know, the Dodgers are right back into this thing. So I think this is the right call by Dave Roberts. And it also shows you when you have a manager and a guy that's transparent, but also knows what the hell he's doing and also is a champion, you make the right decision when it comes to your ball club. All of us feel like this is the right decision when it comes to Shohei Ohtani, because what if he's back to his normal self tonight in a game three that I feel like is pivotal for the Los Angeles Dodgers?
2: Okay. Here's what I'm going to counter that by saying it's a pivotal game for the Milwaukee Brewers, but the trampoline off what you just said, this is the biggest game in the major leagues for Shohei Ohtani ever, and here's why. For the longest time, he's always succeeded. No matter what, even he goes through slumps here, slumps there, it doesn't stick. It doesn't stick for a long time because then he gets out of it. Then he's just hitting the baseball, knocking down walls everywhere. With the kind of pedigree that we've seen from Shohei Ohtani, he is not just the face of the franchise. He's the face of Major League Baseball.
1: Hello.
2: So, sorry, Aaron Judge and the Yankees and everybody else. Shohei Ohtani is the face of Major League Baseball. Period. End of story. Full stop involving him. But for the first time in his Major League Baseball career, HD, he's dealing with adversity on a big, big stage because he's so used to
1: seeing. Where everyone is watching, too.
2: Absolutely. Where everyone is watching and paying attention, and also you're chasing ghosts when it comes to history. We have not seen a team win three in a row.
1: Since the Yankees.
2: Three world championships in a row since the New York Yankees in the late 1990s. So you're chasing part of your legacy or adding to your legacy when it comes to Shohei Ohtani. I can't wait to see exactly what that's going to look like, especially with his team in an 0-2 hole. But here's why I think it's a bigger game for the Milwaukee Brewers. Although Beth S. agrees with you. She hit us on the social, Coleman ESPN, and also H does A3. She says, let me answer as a lifelong Dodger fan. The Dodgers must win tonight or it's over. And it breaks my heart. And I agree with that. They lose tonight, they ain't winning four out of the next five. They might get swept just like they swept the Brewers last year. But if you're the Brewers, you knew that bad taste in your mouth. Last year, you got swept by the Dodgers. You would love nothing better to say, hey, there's a new sheriff in town, and they're called the Milwaukee Brewers. We're going to let you have bitter beer face on your face like we had last year when we got swept by the Los Angeles Dodgers. If you're able to do that, you really have the hammer raised up, and the final nail is only one game away. You let the Dodgers believe that they can win game three, and they do it, and have confidence to win in this series. We've seen it before, HD, when this team has been pretty much have dirt thrown on them, and then you can't finish the job. You have a chance to really accelerate that tonight if you're the Brewers. That's why I think it's a bigger game for them, even though they're up 2-0 in the series.
1: See, the reason why I'm leaning more towards the Los Angeles Dodgers, number one, Freddie, when you look at the history of Major League Baseball, you just said it, the last team to three-peat was the New York Yankees in the late 90s. You have an opportunity to, you know, extend your playoff berth right now, and with the opportunity, if you can get past the Milwaukee Brewers in the NLCS, have an opportunity to three-peat. That's a place in history that I would love to be if I'm anyone involved within the Los Angeles Dodgers organization. Dave Roberts, Mookie Betts, Freddie Freeman, all every other name that you can name that's attached to this organization right now, you want to cement your place in baseball history by being able to have that opportunity. Here's another reason why.
2: Okay.
1: When you look at the last 2 or 3 years, the players that the Dodgers have acquired, Shohei Ohtani being one of those players. The starting pitcher tonight in Game 3, Blake Snell, this is his second year with the Los Angeles Dodgers. He's one of those players. Kyle Tucker, who they gave 4 years, $240 million for this offseason, he's one of those players. Edwin Diaz, who they gave 3 years and $69 million to. He's one of those players. And, oh, by the way, you know what? At the trade deadline, y'all, let's see who we can go get. Let's go get one of the best pitchers in Major League Baseball over the last 2 or 3 years, Tarik Skubal. See, all the players that they have acquired, that's why this Game 3 is, more, is I think, more important to the Los Angeles Dodgers, because we all looked, I won't say we all, a lot of people frowned upon the Los Angeles Dodgers being able to do and build this team out the way they've been able to build it out, although they were playing by the rules. So that's another reason why you want to win this Game 3, because like you mentioned, Freddie, if they do not,
2: it's over.
1: You're not winning 4 games in a row versus that squad over there in the Milwaukee Brewers, because I need more people to stop disrespecting them as well, too. Well, the product that they put on the field this entire season and in this postseason, you have to give credit where credit is due.
2: See, I'm glad you mentioned, by the way, he's Harry Douglas and Freddie Coleman. It's the Wednesday Groove-a-thon known as Freddie and Harry, presented by Progressive Insurance and ESPN Radio and the ESPN app. Because E-Dog Eric Hanneman, one of our dudes behind the scenes, he's tired of the Dodgers winning. He doesn't want the Dodgers to make it 3 in a row. It just breaks his poor old Yankee heart that the Dodgers potentially could do something that we have not seen since his boys in the Boogie Down did it from 1998.
1: Well, that's probably
2: to 1999,
1: why he's salty then.
2: Exactly.
1: He don't want them to three-peat like the Yankees did in the late 90s.
2: So he doesn't want that. That's why I think it's another reason why the Milwaukee Brewers is a bigger game for them. Because now you have a chance to slay that dragon.
1: Ooh.
2: You have a chance to take out
1: not
2: that
1: David
2: dragon.
1: Not David and Goliath.
2: No. You know, where's that Philistine? Take this rock to the eyes. If you're the Milwaukee Brewers, you have a chance to do something where people can say, see, the Dodgers do bleed. They can get all these people together, and they can't be taken down. They can't be taken aside. They can't be brushed back by the Milwaukee Brewers. You have a chance, you the Milwaukee Brewers, to say, you do it your way, but we can beat you our way. You swept us last year, we're going to sweep you this year. And then you really have more answers and more of a payroll to deal with the Los Angeles Dodgers. And especially, like you said, HD, when you're chasing history, there are people like Eric Hanneman that don't want to see it. They don't want it to happen. They just want that to still be their team.
1: Shannon's in there, too. Now, we gotta mention all these Yankee fans.
2: Absolutely.
1: Shannon, you're not excluded. No one's exempt.
2: Exactly. I don't know.
1: You too, Shannon.
2: I don't know if Shannon Penn feels the same way.
1: Yes, he does. I can see his body language.
2: Okay, well, Shannon, speak on it. Do you not want the Dodgers to do what your Yankees did in the late 90s?
3: I want the Dodgers to three-peat.
2: You do?
3: Absolutely, I do.
2: Are you lying?
3: I want the Dodgers to three-peat.
2: Why?
3: I like the Dodgers. I like the Dodgers. Dave Roberts, I like the Dodgers. They go ahead, three-peat.
2: Okay. E-Dog, you don't share the same sentiments.
4: Well, I'm just glad it's not my league that has a potential three-peater, you know? It just says more about the league I'm in,
2: and
4: who couldn't get it done,
2: Shots fired at Harry Douglas.
4: No, actually, it's more about how good the Brewers really are. Like this
2: exactly.
4: season, they set a franchise record in wins. They have a 1-2 punch in Jacob Mizorowski and Logan Henderson that is amazing. And then you have fun players to watch like Jackson Chourio. But then even like
1: their bullpen, the first two games have been amazing.
2: Out their bullpen.
1: You don't want to leave them out. You want to leave the bullpen out.
4: They have a stable of arms. As Kevin Cash once said about his bullpen. But yes, they have a very good all-around baseball team.
2: Yes, they do.
4: And that's what it's more about for me. It's nothing to do with, like, when I was a kid, yeah, the Yankees were the ones that three-peated.
2: Right.
4: Nothing to do with that. No, it's more about having this Brewers team that's a really good all-time team that I want to see win. Dodgers have had enough.
2: Wow. shots more fired. He doesn't want the Dodgers to win.
1: So I don't get why so many people hate the Dodgers for playing by the rules.
2: You know why? Because they're the Dodgers. Any big city team that does it that way, you automatically get people wanting to storm the castle and kill the king. It happened with the Yankees all those years. Look at Kansas City. How many people say, I can't stand Kansas City because they're winning too much? When you have star power.
1: The Patriots, when they were doing it?
2: Absolutely, with Tom Brady. But especially in baseball, the big city teams always seem to get the benefit of by playing by the rules because they have the most money. I don't care if it's Philadelphia, New York, Chicago, L.A., et cetera, et cetera, et cetera. So now I get this brew crew from the land of Milwaukee of beer and bratwurst and Midwestern values. You have a chance to say, our Midwestern values are better than your values, where you spend all those money and you live in Hollywood, home of swimming pools, movie stars. That's why a lot of people don't want to see the Dodgers win. They're doing it in Los Angeles. If they did in Milwaukee, nobody would be complaining as much about the Dodgers doing it, like you said, HD, doing it by the rules and the economics of Major League Baseball.
1: I love what I also heard earlier from Jessica Mendoza about Blake Snell pitching tonight and how important that, you know, that first pitch being a strike and how it puts him, you know, in a position to be able to get batters out versus if that first pitch is a ball and now you're in a situation that you don't want to be in if you're Blake Snell, because it was the fastball that she touched on, and I love the video that they showed too, because the fastball and the breaking ball literally are at the same level, and at the last minute that breaking ball tails off and dies, and it's so crazy as a hitter trying to, you know, pay attention and focus on something that you think a fastball is coming, and at the last minute it just breaks and dies down. So I thought it was a really good video and way of explaining it by Jessica Mendoza this morning on Get Up. And I just love hearing her talk baseball. I would also say this for the Dodgers. I get it. We're talking about Shohei Ohtani and how he has to be better moving forward in this series. Guys, that lineup for the Los Angeles Dodgers in game two, they only had three hits. Mm-hmm. You want to know who had those three hits? Mookie Betts, Tucker, and Edmund.
2: And that's it.
1: Yeah. I think everybody else needs to step up, too, in that lineup. I get it. Shohei Ohtani is the big fish, and he's the face of Major League Baseball in the organization. But I need everyone else as well, too, to come around in this series and play their part when you talk about trying to put this puzzle together and three-peating.
2: Yeah, by the way, late life is a hitter's nightmare, but a pitcher's best friend. With that late life, you don't know where that ball's going to go and it dips out the last second. That is a nightmare for hitters. And the Brewers have been a nightmare for the Los Angeles Dodgers with a 2-0 lead in the NLCS and them getting it done. It's part of getting it done, which is brought to you by Grainger. 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So Harry thinks it's a big game for the Dodgers. I think it's a big game for the Milwaukee Brewers. So the Brewers up 2-0 tonight in the NLCS. Let us know what you think at 888-729-3776. It's the Wednesday Groove-a-thon known as Freddie and Harry on ESPN Radio and the ESPN app. And meanwhile, in the land of Jerry Jones, is the defensive coordinator that just got there 5 games ago already calling U-Haul for a new location? We're going to get to that. Harry, make sure you get this word from 5-Hour Energy, baby.
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20: Here's your 14 First Alert forecast. For the overnight hours, a few scattered showers with a low of 67. On Thursday, partly sunny, scattered thunderstorms possible in the afternoon, a high of 84. Scattered rain continues Thursday night with a low of 50.

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9: I'm Ed Benkin. First up, baseball in Game 3 of the National League Championship Series tonight in L.A. It's the Dodgers and the Brewers, with Milwaukee holding a 2-0 lead. Shohei Ohtani continues to battle through injuries, and ESPN 710 in L.A., Steve Mason says pitching and hitting early in the year may have been too much of a workload for the superstar.
10: Now, I think that what we're seeing from Shohei is the byproduct of trying to do both, trying to pitch and trying to hit.
9: Ohtani is in the lineup for tonight. The American League Championship Series resumes tomorrow. Game 3 was originally scheduled in Cleveland for 6 Eastern. It's been pushed up to 1 Eastern because of weather forecasted for rain later in the day. The Guardians and Rays are tied at a game apiece. The Phillies are bringing Don Mattingly back as their manager. He gets a 2-year extension, but the Astros are not bringing back manager Joe Espada. To football, Ravens quarterback Lamar Jackson was not seen at practice today. He's considered day-to-day with his ankle injury. Meanwhile, Falcons coach Kevin Stefanski says quarterback Michael Penix Jr. should be able to play against Chicago. He was a full go at practice today.
11: Hey, it's Evan Cohen. Coming up Thursday, we'll react to Game 3 of the National League Championship Series. Plus, I'll tell you which QB is in most danger of getting benched. It's Unsportsmanlike, 6 a.m. Eastern, right here on ESPN Radio, ESPN2, and ESPNU.
12: It's a Groove-a-thon Wednesday with Freddie and Harry.

0: leaves, it's a bigger game for the Dodgers down 2-0 in the National League Championship Series because they're the Dodgers. They should be down 2-0. I think it's a big game for the Brewers. The Brewers last year got swept by the Dodgers, and they want to break out the brooms and do it this time in their stadium. Which side do you want? Not that it's a bad side. We just want to know which side. At 888-SAY-ESPN, 888-729-3776. On the Freddie and Harry call-in line, Roger in the biggest little city in the world, that is Reno. Roger, is it the Dodgers that's a bigger game four in game three, or the Brewers, and why?
1: Man, the Dodgers got to take this, Freddie. We can't go down 0-3. The Sharks start circling after that, and it's just one game away. I'm actually on my way to the game right now. I'm in Palmdale.
0: Okay.
1: I'll bring all my support to you Dodger fans out there. Let's do this.
0: So where are we sitting, Roger? Where are your seats?
1: Reserve row 23. So the left-hand field, section 23,
0: okay.
1: Row D.
0: Okay. Excuse me? What kind of Roger money does he have?
2: A lot.
0: I know where those seats are. Those aren't cheap.
2: That L.A. movie money.
0: We need to hang out with Roger.
2: That investment property money.
0: Absolutely. Roger, safe travels. Enjoy the game and let your broker call me.
2: Better yet, Roger, invite me or Freddie to one of these games with you.
0: We'll take care of the snacks. It's the least we can do.
2: Listen, we're going to take care of getting there and that.
0: Sure, I'll be his Rochester to Jack Benny. That's not a problem. Scott in Florida, who's in a bigger game three for tonight in NLCS? The Dodgers or the Brewers? I say the Brewers. HD says the Dodgers. Scott, what say you and why?
3: I say the Brewers, and I want to tell you I love your show.
0: Thank you,
3: but you know, you've already said it. Why the Brewers? They took that on the chin last year, and guess what? Welcome to the frozen tundra, baby.
2: Also, for the Milwaukee Brewers, they have never,
0: got you all choked up, huh?
2: They never won a World Series championship, and the only time I think they went to the World Series, Freddie, 1982, they lost to the St. Louis Cardinals.
0: They had a 3-2 lead in the series. The reason I know that is that was my freshman year at Mansfield University in Pennsylvania.

0: Even a little old boy.
1: I wasn't even thought of at that
0: time. You were not even thought of, yep.
1: 1982 is the year my sister was born.
0: Okay, the year your sister was born was the last time, the only time the Milwaukee Brewers, and they had a 3-2 lead in the series, in that series against the Cardinals, and could not put the St. Louis Cardinals away when it was all said and done. So keep weighing in. 888-729-3776. We take them to the coverage of Game 3, the NLCS tonight, between the Dodgers and the Brewers right here in ESPN Radio. Who's it a bigger game for? HD says the Dodgers. I say the Brewers. What say you at 888-729-3776? It is the Wednesday Groove-a-thon known as Freddie and Harry. He's Harry Douglas. I'm Freddie Coleman on ESPN Radio and the ESPN app. Meanwhile, in the land of Jerry, known as the Dallas Cowboys, or as I like to call them, the Dallas Cowboys, because there's been no D in Dallas this year. Each and every game, they've given up at least 378 yards of total offense to the opposing offenses. And so Jerry Jones, as a Cowboys owner, has brought in Mike Pettine as a defensive assistant and analyst to help out Christian Parker, the defensive coordinator. As a matter of fact, Christian Parker may be in a different location calling plays. So Jerry Jones, what do you have to say about that on your radio show on 105.3 The Fan in Dallas, because there's been no D in Dallas?
2: You search for what we can do differently that would give us better results. That's the main emphasis that we would spend some, let's say, specific attention to areas. You'd look at such things. We're going to coach the defense from not on the field, but up above. Parker's going up above. And so you should be looking for ways to adjust and make changes to improve. That's the point of improving from the results we've had the last few weeks.
3: So, Jerry, that wasn't just an example. You're saying Christian Parker will be moving to the booth moving forward?
2: Correct.
0: Correct.
1: Not Jerry just throwing it out there like I'm thinking that someone asked him about Christian Parker, and he told them at that time that he will be like up in the booth. Jerry just giving a natural answer and just, by the way, throws the example out there, and it's the real life example that's going to happen with the Dallas Cowboys this week moving forward. But
0: I hope he told Christian Parker before he told everybody else in his radio show.
1: That's what I'm saying, though. Like, yeah. It caught whatever radio show that was off guard. Everyone there.
0: I know.
1: Caught everyone off guard. But I would say, Freddie, they have to exhaust every possibility right now. Where you look at defensive ranks for the Dallas Cowboys, total defense, 31st. Pass defense, 21st. Run defense, 32nd. They're allowing 168.4 rush yards per game. And then scoring defense, 25th, allowing 27.2 points per game. And for Christian Parker, defensive coordinator, what it does, taking him from the sidelines up above, it gives you that bird's eye view. You can now see everything going on the football field, all 22. I know that's a thing when you go to look at plays after the game is over, but literally during the game, you have an all 22 view. And maybe that's what Christian Parker needs. It also allows you to take the real raw emotion out of things when you're on the sidelines and players may be messing up. And, you know, just now it allows you to be upstairs where your focus has to be on what's going on at all times. All 60 minutes of the football game, you looking down at the football field. So I think this could be a beneficial factor for the Dallas Cowboys. But Mike Pettine, and this is a guy that's been attached to a lot of defenses. You go back to, you know, the Baltimore Raven days, and then when Rex Ryan was the head coach for the New York Jets, he was a defensive coordinator. So he has a lot of experience. But head coach Brian Schottenheimer made it clear. I don't know if it was today or tomorrow, yesterday, that, you know, Christian Parker is still their defensive coordinator.
0: Okay. But I wonder if it's only in name only, because he learned at the feet of Vic Fangio, the longtime terrific defensive coordinator in the NFL who still does a fantastic job with the Philadelphia Eagles. Vic Fangio's not on the field. He's up in the booth. And maybe just maybe the way that Christian Parker learned it is where he needs to be to bring that kind of comfort level. I don't blame the Dallas Cowboys.
1: I would also say, though, like, it's different for everyone. So
0: absolutely.
1: I would tell you, for me personally, and a lot of people think I'm weird by saying this, you know, I see things better from the field versus the booth.
0: Well, maybe he sees
1: things. Which is crazy.
0: No, some people are different. I mean, there are plenty of defensive coordinators that are on the field. Vic Fangio was able to teach Christian Parker, and he does it from the booth. Either way, I don't blame the Dallas Cowboys for trying anything. Because nothing's worked the first 5 weeks.
1: Yep.
0: Every opponent that they face have gotten at least 378 yards of total offense against this defense. Or it's like to say defense, because there's no D in Dallas, what we've seen this year. So, yeah, why not? What do you got to lose, your Dallas Cowboys? Your defense is porous as it is. If it gets more porous, that places more stress on Dak Prescott. The road you traveled to get to this point was a road that kept having a wall after wall after wall. Why not try a different path? Try a different road. Try a different horse. Try to find any kind of
1: take
0: way.
1: Take the road less traveled?
0: even if it's a road that's traveled, that's been the road you've taken, so be it. I don't blame Dallas for trying something different, because Jerry Jones does not want to fire Christian Parker. He really doesn't. He doesn't do that in the middle of seasons, move on from coaches. He wants this to work, so bring in somebody that can help him. And if it doesn't work by the end of the year, then you just go snip, snip, and you're bringing somebody else.
1: But Freddie, I hear everyone, right? I hear everyone talking about the Dallas Cowboys and the coach and this and that. When push comes to shove, players need to play the game.
0: That's fair.
1: And be better from their standpoint.
0: Yeah.
1: Guys, I'm not coaching energy and effort. That's a non-negotiable. So players need to step up and play their role and do what they're supposed to do when it comes to making plays. I can't get this play out of my mind. The Tampa Bay Buccaneers coming out of halftime and Bucky Irvin being surrounded by 4 and 5 Cowboys defenders and everyone just being lackadaisical and no one really wanting to tackle him, and he goes for an explosive run.
0: Yeah,
1: I can't help but think about, you know, it's 3rd and 21 and everyone is just being casual, and you allow Emeka Ebuka to catch the ball for 21 yards in a first down. Or better yet, you have a rookie free agent quarterback that's coming into your home to start a game, and you make him look like he's been in the league for 10 years. At some point, players have to play. At some point, if the defensive coordinator makes a bad call, okay, fellas on defense, make your defensive coordinator right. That's okay, too.
0: Well, Dominique Foxworth, someone like you, played in the NFL, and he played on defense. ESPN NFL analyst that he is on the goal legs, and he got in touch with inner Marvin Gaye. What's going on with the Cowboys defense?
4: I mean, I assume that the confidence wasn't strong given what they had done so far. And unfortunately, I think some of the problems that they're having, you can attribute to coaching, because they have a lot of players who've been good other places, and they have a lot of mistakes out on the field. The issue is a lot of that is not like top level coaching, that's lower level coaching. Like, that's what's going on in the meeting rooms. And that could come from like the culture set and the like hierarchy of important things by the defensive coordinator. I'm not sure that Mike Pettine's going to come in and fix things, but oftentimes I think the move is just to like give you something else to believe in. When you walk in the building on Wednesday, you're like, oh, okay, we got a new guy in the building. This is why it's going to get fixed. Because you walk into a building where things have been broken for as long as they have on that defense and things look the same, it's hard to give yourself a reason to believe that things are going to get better. But I'm sure adding Mike Pettine will, I mean, it'll prove something. They added Quinnen Williams last year, and then all of a sudden their defense was so much better for like a week and a half, and then it was not good again.
0: Yeah, and put it this way, whatever they're trying to fix the Cowboys' defense, they're running into a Packers offense that ran the Chicago Bears out of their building, putting up 31 points against that defense. And the Cowboys are worse than the Chicago Bears. Could be another yikes situation this Sunday night when the Packers and the Cowboys meet at Lambeau Field. He's Harry Douglas. Him on the socials at HDouglas83. I'm Freddie Coleman. You can do the same at Coleman ESPN. It's the Wednesday Guru Thought, known as Freddie and Harry, presented by Progressive Insurance. And we got two quarterbacks coming back to their teams. How much of their return could affect two critical games, one in the AFC and one in the NFC? We'll get to that if you keep it here on ESPN Radio and the ESPN app.
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10: 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Here's your 14 First Alert forecast. For the overnight hours, a few scattered showers with a low of 60.

0: 87. On Thursday, partly sunny, scattered thunderstorms possible in the afternoon, a high of 84. Scattered rain continues Thursday night with a low of 55. And on Friday, clearing but much cooler with a high of 63. I'm Chief Meteorologist Jeff Lyons with your 14 First Alert forecast.
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0: He's Harry Douglas. I'm Freddie Coleman. It's the Wednesday Groove, known as Freddie and Harry, on ESPN Radio and the ESPN app. Anytime you have Major League Baseball postseason, ESPN Radio, you don't have to worry about missing a thing. Catch all the action on the ESPN Radio and the ESPN app, presented by Gusto. And when we have Joe Fortenbaugh in the place, as an ESPN betting analyst, there's no question he is the opposite of being a scrub. Hit him on the social at Joe Fortenbaugh. But Joe, them Hollywood swingers, those Dodgers, they've been scrubs in the first two games of this series against the Milwaukee Brewers, a Brewers team that was swept last year, trying to sweep them this year. What kind of action is on tonight's game involving the best bet?
1: Well, hello to you too, Freddie Coleman.
0: I brought you in properly.
1: I don't know what kind of introduction this is. We haven't seen each other in 3 weeks. No hello.
0: Thanks
1: for coming.
0: That you're not a scrub.
2: He said you're not a scrub, exactly. Joe Smo.
1: I'll get to you in a moment. A and B conversation. See your way out of it. I'll get with you in a moment. It's great to be here. Great to be here. It's been 3 weeks. Brother. Thanks for having me.
0: Glad to have you, brother.
1: Yes, it's great to be here. I would say there's one prop I like tonight. I haven't done anything with the side. Blake Snell, starting pitcher for the Dodgers. Recorded outs. How many outs will he record? The prop is 14 and a half. What does that mean? If you go five full innings, that's 15 outs. That would be an over. I like the under, okay? Mm-hmm. Five full against this Brewers team is very difficult. They hit left-handed pitching very well, but more importantly, they work counts. Right. They're fourth in walk rate, fourth best walk rate against lefties this year, eighth best strikeout rate against lefties. Again, they work counts. They face six starting pitchers this postseason. Average recorded outs, 11.3. The most anyone's gone against them in the postseason is five strong, which would be an over. But you're coming off a rest day, which means you can tap into those bullpens early. Blake Snell under 14 and a half recorded outs.
2: Joe, I also want to ask you about the Los Angeles Dodgers.
1: Do you want to talk about the Braves at all? We haven't caught up about
2: I'm about to bring it up. If you shut up, Joe, I can get to it.
1: Okay, go ahead.
2: As you know, the Dodgers hit eight home runs versus the Braves in the NLDS. They have zero home runs in two games right now in the NLCS. What's your prop or what's your bet that they're going to hit a home run tonight?
1: My bet is that if it were Atlanta, they'd be teeing off again because, as you know, Atlanta can't pitch at all. But in this situation, it's a little bit different. One thing I'm inclined to do with baseball playoffs, I play a lot of unders. And people want nothing to do with unders in these playoffs. It's very nerve-wracking. You can go first five inning under, which is around 3.5 runs, or full game under, which is 7.5.
0: Okay.
1: I think that's a little high given the pitchers we have because we saw a little bit of an offensive explosion in that game too. So then what you'll see, and you see the same thing in the NBA playoffs and in the NHL playoffs. You get a game where the goals are through the roof. The bookmakers adjust it by half a goal. You want to slip back in the other way the next time out and go under. It's called the zigzag theory. You don't do it for every single game.
0: Sure.
1: But if you get a big explosion of offense in the NBA playoffs and you see the two teams are shooting like 60%, there's going to be some mathematical regression, but the books are going to move the number up for the next game. So you bet the under, you get a little bit of value. I think we saw a little bit of an explosion, especially from Milwaukee in that last game. This would be the point where I would come back the other way and I'd be looking to an under here.
2: Anything from Shohei Ohtani tonight?
0: Ooh, that's a good one.
1: So I haven't gone through all his props. I know that they're making a big stink, Roberts, to them about it. We talked to him. He feels good. I don't care how he feels. I care how he looks. He looks like crap. We've been watching. He looks terrible, but he's hurt. This isn't, I know some people with the wild takes I've seen on social media.
0: Yeah.
1: Ohtani's not justifying the contract. He is literally playing hurt. If he's healthy, he's not going to look like this. You don't watch him get mowed down by three straight fastballs that often, and he has just been getting mowed down this postseason. I'd still be inclined to bet the unders because I'd be looking at a scenario where you got Roberts coming out saying he's feeling good. I don't care about that. I watched him 48 hours ago, 72 hours ago, all postseason, everything since he came back from that injury in August?
0: Mm-hmm.
1: He's looked very poor. So I'm not betting home run props. I'm not betting any overs. If anything, I'd be betting over on strikeouts and I'd be betting under on hits. I don't think it continues. And this is because of the injury, not because he's not very good.

0: justify the contract. Morons. Social media just filled with morons.
1: Put it this way.
0: Can you believe it?
1: I call it Fathead Central all the time, and yeah. they keep justifying that time and time again.
0: You know, it was Ice-T that said it perfectly.
1: Yeah.
0: He said, this is how you treat social media. I pop on. I talk a lot of S, I pop off. I was like, you know what? I'm like, that's how I'm going to start treating exactly. social media.
1: Yeah.
0: Log on, just start firing grenades, exactly. and then get the hell out.
1: Yeah, tweet and move, because that
0: tweet
1: works.
0: Move.
1: Tweet and move. Do that. Joe Fortenbaugh, ESPN betting analyst in studio on Freddie and Harry on ESPN Radio and the ESPN app. If I say Caleb Williams coming back for the Bears versus the Falcons, or Lamar Jackson coming back for the Ravens versus the Browns, which do you believe will have more of an impact, especially on the betting line?
0: Lamar... But that's mostly because I think if Caleb comes back, he's still going to be limited. And if he can't run, I think that hurts Chicago's offense more than Lamar being limited. Lamar's been around for so long, knows the offense inside and out. Even if he's playing a little dinged up, he's still more than capable of making plays all over the field.
1: Okay.
0: Whereas Caleb is still young, and I think if he doesn't have the mobility that he has to buy all that extra time that he loves to buy, I don't think he's going to be as effective, especially when you have a Bears defense that has just been abysmal. Like, they are really showing their butt cheeks this season after everything that happened last year that lucked out. Everyone's like, no, it's not luck. You math nerds are ruining everything. We're not ruining anything.
1: No, you're not.
0: This is ridiculous what they're doing. It is unsustainable, and you're seeing it this year. I'd be more inclined to bet Baltimore. I haven't done anything with the Bears yet. I'm waiting. I have a lot of totals this week, lots of unders. Haven't done a whole lot with the sides. It's a tough week, in my opinion, so far.
2: All right, Thursday night football tonight, you have the Denver Broncos versus the Seattle Seahawks. What are you looking forward to in that one?
0: If that gets to three, I'll play Denver. It's at 2.5 right now, Seattle -2.5. If it gets to three, I'll play the Broncos. Seattle is not what they were last year. Neither is Denver, but Seattle's missing Kubiak. They can't get the running game going. Darnold's got 5 interceptions the last 3 games. I bet he throws an interception in this game. I think that's a reasonable wager. It's right around -135. I haven't done anything else. I wish I had more on the game. I like the interception prop. And like I said, if you see that get to three, I'll play Denver. Short week, travel, hostile crowd. With the way Seattle's played as of late, they look sloppy.
1: They
0: were really sloppy against the Niners. Mm-hmm. They were really sloppy. It was 3 weeks ago against Washington. They bounced back with that win against the Chargers, but they tanked off the fourth quarter and actually part of the third too, and blew the cover in that game. So all the way around, I'm off on Seattle. It feels like Darnold had his year, and now we're kind of taking a step in the wrong direction.
2: Yeah, the one and only Joe Fortenbaugh.
1: Absolutely. Uneasy the head lies the crown.
0: Yeah.
1: But the King Joe doesn't have to worry about that as our ESPN betting analyst. I'll say hello, but I'm going to say goodbye for now.
0: Normally what you do, you say, hey, how you doing? It's great to see you. You look fit.
2: Stop missing our sessions.
0: I'm in the middle of another conversation. We'll get to you when I'm done with Freddie. You come sliding in, yelling and screaming. All right, it's great to be here. Thanks for having me.
1: Homecoming Selection Committee, next on Freddie and Harry.
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6: Reporting for Cromwell Media News, I'm Rob Nichols. A Davis County man is facing multiple charges after a standoff and pursuit on Old Highway 54. Deputies say 37-year-old Kyle Smith refused to surrender when officers tried to serve arrest warrants at a residence around 6:49 p.m. Authorities say Smith was armed inside a pole barn building, prompting negotiations and a KSP SWAT response. After about 3 hours, investigators say he fired a shotgun at deputies, drove through a garage door, struck vehicles and fled. The chase reached nearly 100 miles an hour before Smith crashed in the 1500 block of Old Highway 54. An Ohio County crash investigation continues after an 18-year-old driver died from injuries suffered when a train hit his truck in Horse Branch. Authorities say the collision happened shortly before midnight last Wednesday. The sheriff's office says the driver, identified as Maverick, was airlifted to a Louisville hospital after the crash. Officials initially relayed conflicting information, first reporting he had died, then clarifying it was on life support. Now they say he later died from his injuries. Investigators are still working to determine the circumstances leading up to that crash. Hundreds of people turned out last night for a vigil to remember 17-year-old James Brown Jr. in Evansville. Brown was shot and killed late Sunday night, and mourners gathered in the 800 block of Madison Avenue to honor him. I'm Rob Nichols reporting.
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10: Here's your 14 First Alert forecast. For the overnight hours, a few scattered showers with a low of 67. On Thursday, partly sunny, scattered thunderstorms possible in the afternoon, a high of 84. Scattered rain continues Thursday night with a low of 55. And on Friday, clearing but much cooler with a high of 63. I'm Chief Meteorologist Jeff Lyons with your 14 First Alert forecast.
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17: It's

0: jam the button to.
1: And you go, hold on. Hold me.
0: I think it's on.
1: Okay. Yeah, the button doesn't light up. Okay. Thank you.
0: Yeah, you're welcome.
1: Now we're hopefully back on the air, and I'm going to give Stephen A. Turner a call here, and we'll do this live on the air and see if we get him back on the air here for Live at 5. Big thanks to Veronica, who's back in the studio, getting us on the air there. All right, Steve, hopefully we're on the air now.
2: I'm going to take responsibility for that one, being in the studio yesterday. That PC editor button trips me out because the light doesn't come on, so no. I want to make sure, you know, I want to make sure it's going out over the air whenever. So
1: yeah, you always got to just hit it and then and don't touch it once you hit it, because it's all the light does. I've got to get Ed to put that light back in there so we know it's on, but I think we're going out over the air now.
2: I should have just hit it when I left. I think it was out of habit, but it is what it is. We're here 506 live at 506. Better than not live at all.
1: That's the way it works sometimes.
2: Yeah, man. Did you enjoy your dolphin cruise yesterday?
1: We had a blast. The girls really enjoyed it. They today on the beach too. Like they enjoyed the dolphins yesterday. Early yesterday, weren't feeling good, and they were. Of course, they've been on the road so much. They were down in Dollywood with their mom over the weekend, and then in the thing. And I think the Monday wore them out. So Tuesday, it kind of took it easy off the beach, went to the dolphin tour, had one of them kind of get sick in the car. But today they were back on the beach, and they were hunting seashells. They love to hunt seashells, and they actually found one with a crab in it.
2: Wow,
1: and so they really enjoyed it. It was a little hurt.

0: hermit crab spiral seashell that had the hermit crab in there, and so they really enjoyed that one. And so yeah, they've really had a good time. They're actually, they left to go back to the beach to do some more seashell hunting this evening.
1: You got a new pet too. I mean, it's hermit crab coming home, right? I mean,
0: oh yeah, he's coming home with us. He's in some salt water right now, and I will say, like, getting Evie, you know, of course she turns 4 in December. Getting her in the ocean, she absolutely loves it, but absolutely has zero fear, and she will run out. Like, you'll be sitting there on a sandbar and you'll turn and look, and she'll be running for the edge of it, like just straight out, and you'll be like, Evie, stop! Like, whoa! Like, she absolutely loves the ocean and has zero fear of the Gulf.
1: Well, yeah, when my kids were little, they hated the sand. I mean, they had to stay at the pool the entire time until they got about teenagers, and then they seemed to enjoy it a little bit more. But I'm glad you're having a good vacation. Me and Dave talked a little UK football yesterday and talked a little playoff picture around the state of Kentucky. But you can download that Owensboro Radio app, listen anywhere in the world, listen to the podcast of yesterday's show out there, wherever you consume your podcast. You can stream us social media across the board. Most days, we won't be streaming this week with Vic at the beach all week. We'll be back in action on that on Monday. And you can text the Green River Area Federal Credit Union text line 270-903-0389. We're going to look at some of the games. Pick'em contest is down this week too, right, for the Facebook?
0: It will not go out for the fans. We have a little pick'em contest in our group, but it's a week off for the fans, and then we'll come back strong throughout the playoffs.
1: Yeah, there's some good games this week. We'll talk about that in just a second. Talk a little bit of Major League Baseball in a second. We got AFC, NFC, top 5, bottom 3 in the middle part of the show. And then we're going to close things out with our Above All Roofing True or False here on a Wednesday. But is TJ Game of the Week still going strong this week? South Spencer, Tell City?
0: Yeah, ATTC Manufacturing Game of the Week. CJ South Spencer will be part 1 of 2 over the next 2 weeks. But Aaron Owen will be there for that one and bring it to you live on CJ 97.9, 92.1, 101.3.
1: Yeah, and that's, not much on the line this week as much as we'll be next week. But that is our lone radio game this week with Catholic, McLean, and Apollo all on fall break. That'll be our only audio broadcast. We'll have no video broadcast this week with everybody on a bye. But I know it's fall break and we're off this week, Vic, but a lot of people aren't. There's some big games this week. I say big. I mean, South Spencer, Tell City this week, like you said, Monday, I think you maybe just play your JV team. I don't really know if you go out there and show anything when you're going to have to play again next week for a playoff game 1 week later. That game will flip, though, locations as they're moving from Tell City this week. And next week's playoff game will be at South Spencer.
0: Yeah, it's just so odd. I mean, both teams have great running games, with Beyer and with, on Tell City side, along with Case Bolt and then Trey Lance for South Spencer. If I was both teams, I'd come out in the run and shoot and just throw it all over the field. Like, just do whatever, completely opposite you're going to do, And the only time you ever see this sometimes, every now and then in NFL, you'll see a team that will play on, like, week 17. Or 18 now that they play 18 games or 17 games plus an extra bye week. You'll see some teams on like week 18 that have to turn around and play like in the wild card game, wild card round. You've seen that ever so often. But if I was Tell City and South Spencer, I'd just come out and just throw it all around the field.
1: Yeah, it's going to be super vanilla Friday night. But man, I'll tell you, another team in Indiana that's got an interesting road coming up is Heritage Hills. They're at Boonville on Friday night, which will be a great ball game. I think Heritage Hills will be favored, but you're going to Boonville, so it'll be a tough matchup. And then next week, you've got Jasper in the playoffs for the Patriots. And if they survive that, more than likely, it'll be facing Wright. So we'll talk about that a little bit more later. But Boonville this week, Vic, will be a good challenge and a way to get Heritage Hills ready for the playoffs.
0: Oh, without a doubt. And I will say, if you can get by Jasper, Wright would have to come to the jungle. And that would be if you're just a football fan, in week 2 in Indiana, it's a little different. It's like week 1. I think, it'd be week 1, I guess, it'd be week the last regular season game. in the state of Kentucky because they don't have a bye week. So, I mean, if you have nothing, if you're a fan and like, oh, okay, Calicai's on the road and they're playing at E-Town or this, you know, Apollo's here and it's not a game that really means anything, like going over to the Jungle and getting Wright's Heritage Hills in round two of the playoff would be awesome.
1: No doubt. No, and then you got other storylines when you talk about the Kentucky game. Owensboro will be looking for the return of DeMarcus Gannaway Jr. on Friday night. I've heard that he's going to be going. He's been cleared to throw, but he has not been cleared to play. Dave said yesterday he was going to try to be cleared on Thursday to play against Muhlenberg. So that's a big storyline. I know Owensboro will be heavily favored either way, but I think it's important for the Devils to get Marcus back in the lineup, get him acclimated, and kind of get him those reps and get that game speed going for him before you ramp up or we ramp up Madisonville next week. And then before you really ramp up into the playoffs, I think it'd be good to get him out there for some game speed.
0: Oh, there's no doubt about it. I think, you know, if he's cleared to play, I think you get him out there. I think Owensboro in these last few regular season games, the one thing you also want to do is I think is also get Biggs reps in those games also, just because when you're dealing with a collarbone, like, and especially a quarterback that's going to take some hits, you wonder, hey, we just don't want to, you know, we just don't want to put him as a starter and then Biggs just sits for 3 weeks and then, bam, he takes a hit on the shoulder and, you know, re-breaks the thing, heaven forbid. But I do think you also have to keep Biggs kind of in the rotation every now and then just to keep him sharp in case you got to use him in the playoffs.
1: Yeah, and he's really developed down the stretch. You know, either quarterback they have to go with, you know, I think Owensboro is going to be okay, but you really like to have Marcus in there senior year down the stretch. Hopefully he can stay healthy and lead the Devils into the playoffs. That game next week with Madisonville will be huge. Number one, more than likely, will be for the district championship next week. And then speaking of big-time games, how about Davis County? With only one win, Meade County, only one win. But this week's game, they play each other at Meade County, and a home playoff game is on the line. I mean, you know, this is big for both teams. It's been a struggling season on both sides, but I think it's an exciting week of practice for both of those teams trying to find a way to get that home playoff game.
0: Oh, without a doubt. And I think if you look at their sister district, being at home and getting the three seed, I mean, that's a game that you could also win a playoff game. I mean, it wouldn't be out of the realm of possibility to be able to get that win.
1: I'll pump the brakes on that one, but with Christian County, I think it's Henderson, right? Henderson.
0: Yeah, Henderson, I'm not saying you would be favored, but I'm just saying that's a game that you can at least be competitive in. And if you're at home, who knows what happens.
1: Right, Davis County's shown some strides over the past couple of weeks with the freshman quarterback who's done a good job for them. And Meade County, they're just looking for a bright spot. It's been a rough season for the Wave, but it'll be a big one this week, and that's a tough game to pick. It's kind of a toss-up game going into it in the 6A matchup there. And then you got Breckenridge County down there in 4A. They're on the march for the number two seed now in district as they'll take on 0-8 Doss this week. They'll be heavily favored. There, I think the bigger game is probably next week against Wagner for Breck. But that number two seed is firmly on the table. We talked about that yesterday, and it starts this week with Doss. I think it's a big night for Breckenridge County this week.
0: Yeah, I look for, you know, Spitzer being the all-time leading rusher. I look for him to put some more big numbers up along with DeWitt and that stuff. And then you're right, that game the following week, that would solidify a home playoff game. And have you on the verge. I think if you went out, you get to seven wins, if I remember off the top of my head. And so seven wins in a home playoff game, I think for Breck, that would have to go somewhere, you know, up in the top 10 of their all-time best seasons. And a great job by Coach Hoddle there. And especially when you consider they haven't played a game at home all year long. You can go 7-3 and secure a home playoff, you know, a quote-unquote home playoff game in Meade where you can maybe get to eight wins. That would be one heck of a season when you played every game on the road.
1: Yeah, I haven't seen road warriors like that since Hawking Animal and getting it done. I think Hoddle will be a Coach of the Year candidate if he can finish this thing out strong, especially if you go win a playoff game and host a playoff game and win it. Get to 8-3, and then you're just house money from there. I think that puts him directly in the Coach of the Year discussion. Me and Dave talked about that a little yesterday. The biggest game, I think, on paper of the night, at least for me, as far as high quality and biggest stakes, is probably

0: Hart County, 6-1 at 4-3 Butler this week. And Butler will be a home underdog there, but it's a game that they can absolutely win. And, you know, if they're able to beat Hart this week and Adair next week, they'll have a very manageable third-round game coming up in the playoffs. So, you know, it's a big game at the Bear Cave coming up Friday night. I know a lot of people are on fall break, but the Bears are strongly focused on this game Friday night.
1: Oh, without a doubt. We talked about that, you know, Hart this week, Adair next. You got to get one of those two. One of those two gets you into the playoffs. If you're able to get both of them, then, you know, now you're looking at being a three seed. And, you know, and that would be tremendous for them. So I think this is huge. And then the strides that this program has made over the last couple of years, you know, off to the great start last year, they weren't ready to compete in that district last year. You know, once they got to district play, they really struggled. But I do think that this is a good – I know Hart's going to be the favorite, but I do like this matchup with Butler versus Hart. I think this is a
0: played Hart really good. Edmondson played them really close. Edmondson's got a big one, too, with Adair this week. Of course, Grayson County's at Warren Central game. They're expected to win there. A statewide game of note, Woodford County 6-1 at 7-1 Scott County, probably the biggest game in the state this week taking place there. Woodford beat them in high-scoring games twice last season. I think a lot of people are picking Scott County in this game. I still think Woodford's the team to beat in that matchup, just based upon how it went down last year. But some statewide games, and those, you got Bardstown at Lexington Catholic, which could be big for Owensboro Catholic RPI, right? Where Bardstown fans this week,
1: 100%. If Bardstown,
0: they're underdogs. Yeah, Lexington Catholic will be a heavy favorite there, but looking for Bardstown to pull an upset, and we'll see how the RPI rolls. But I want to move on really quick before we get to the NFL and talk about Major League Baseball, as the Brewers took a 2-game lead in the series. They got the Dodgers tonight, and Ohtani is in the lineup, Vic, batting sixth. There was rumors they were going to bench him, which I think is insane, but he's batting sixth tonight for the Dodgers. That's probably the biggest storyline outside of the Dodgers trying to avoid falling to 0-3.
1: Yeah, you know, this was one of my questions I had for you in my but I'll go ahead and we'll talk about it now in our Above All Roofing True or False is, like, you know, I know Ohtani is dealing with, you know, he's had a knee problem. He's dealing with a bicep problem. But we're talking about a guy that you're paying $700 million to, you know, in the lifetime of this contract. Like, even to have the question that, okay, maybe we ought to take him out of the lineup, to me is absolutely absurd. Like, I don't care if he can walk up there and have to hop up to the plate. It's Ohtani. Now, I'm not, right. I mean, I know he's the two-hole hitter for them. He has been since he's been with the Dodgers. I'm not like, hey, if they're thinking, hey, he is struggling, we know he's injured, we know he's battling these things, we want to move him down to six. That, to me, is not a big deal. But the big deal to me was, like, you literally talked about we weren't going to think about playing him while we're paying him $70 million a year. Like, to me, that was absurd. And I wouldn't be surprised. I mean, it's a must-win for the Dodgers. You have to win tonight. You're at home. You'll better hear that game right after we go off the air at 6:30 here on 102.7 The Game. But, I mean, this is a must-win. If they're looking for a three-peat, they have to win tonight. I cannot see them with that pitching staff, with the way the Brewers are playing, them coming back from a 3-0 deficit.
0: Yeah, the Brewers' bats are red hot. It'll be interesting to see if they can carry that over into L.A. I look for the Dodgers to win the game tonight, but it's baseball, man. You never know. It's a toss-up. The Brewers are on fire right now. On the other side.
1: Let me ask you about one quick question about this game, because I saw this on the thing, is the over and under on the betting pool for – it was outs gotten by the Dodgers starting pitcher is 14 tonight. Now, of course, you have going tonight for the Dodgers. I can't even remember who he's the lefty that Tampa Bay took out when he had the no-hitter going in the World Series.
0: Okay. I'll look up the starters.
1: I'm looking it up now, right now, too. He's won a couple Cy Young awards, and Blake Snell. So Snell's going tonight. They set the over and under at 14 outs for him. 14 and a half is what they set it at. So can Blake Snell give them five innings pitching tonight?
0: Yeah, he's kind of known for his short runs in the postseason. If the Dodgers win the game tonight, I think it's going to be more on the bats. They're getting the bats going and putting some runs on the board. I don't necessarily know that they're going to be able to rely on the pitching. tonight. I think,

0: The Brewers are going to have the advantage there, and we guess they're on the mound. I lean Dodgers just because it's a game they have to win, but I'm not so sure the Brewers just aren't the better team at this moment in time. Wouldn't surprise me if it's 3-0 when we come back on the air tomorrow.
1: Nope. Wouldn't me either. And I think if Blake Snell does not give them at least 15 outs, if he can't go at least five innings, Dodgers are losing tonight.
0: Yeah, and I wouldn't be surprised to see. I mean, Blake Snell is a big game pitcher, but he's not known for long outings in the postseason. But on the other side, Cleveland, Tampa Bay, it's a good series to watch, man. I mean, I know these are two teams that don't really like the ratings world on fire, but it's been a good series. Going back to Cleveland tomorrow, 1-1. The biggest story there is they're moving the game time up, I believe, because of weather in Cleveland tomorrow. So it'll be an early game three for those two tomorrow. Last baseball note, Don Mattingly returns on a 2-year deal. The Phillies are hopeless, absolutely hopeless.
1: You don't like this move at all, do you?
0: No, it's horrible. What did Don Mattingly do to deserve to get rehired? I mean, it's baffling. It was literally the worst pitching management you could ever see down the stretch and into the postseason. And they re-signed this guy to a 2-year deal. The players don't even – they act like he's a player's coach. You know, Zach Wheeler threw him under the bus. He threw Bryce Harper under the bus. I mean, you're giving your GM, Dombrowski, a lifetime deal. You talk about being complacent. I thought the Yankees were bad with what they're doing with Cashman and Boone every year. The Phillies are worse. I mean, it's absurd. Like, try something different. It's the same – you can't keep trying the same things over and over and over again and expect to change. I mean, it is what it is, man. I hope I'm wrong. I hope Mattingly works out. This is the same guy that thought J.J. McCarthy was a franchise quarterback, so what do I know? But his moves down the stretch, man, were appalling. And the fact that they couldn't even take the time to do a true manager search to try to find a better option tells you where the Phillies are at. They're content with winning 85 games and being a wild card team and winning a playoff series and making an exit. That's about where they're at as a franchise.
1: The Yankees and Phillies, they are the Justin Herbert of the Major League Baseball. That, you know, everybody thinks that they're big time stars and they're not. And you're right. Like, that is that's the definition of insanity. Doing the same things over and over and expecting a different result. And just like, I'm like you, like, I'm a Mattingly guy. I mean, he was my all-time favorite player when I was young, you know, watching him grow up, the cat to the Yankees and the numbers he put up. But I watch him and Boone, you know, and you get dumb base running mistakes and dumb things and nothing ever happens. Nobody gets upset. Nobody gets sent down. And that's why in the playoffs, in the biggest moment, somebody like Austin Wells does something stupid and tries to stretch a double into a triple and gets thrown out by 40 feet at third base. Because you allow that to go on all year long.
0: Yep. Well, like, John Crux said it the best. He said, you know, why are we getting mad about it? Because no one on the team's getting mad about it.
1: Nobody.
0: Like, you know, like the base running, the Phillies base running is little league level. I mean, it's little league level. They got so many outs on the bases this year that could have been avoided by just simply benching a guy who should have been benched, or not running out a ball that gets by the catcher, or, you know, watching a ball you think's going out of the park that should have been an easy double or a triple, but instead it's a single. It's those little things right there that separate the good teams from the great teams. And Mattingly ain't it. Yep. But Chris made a point that he wanted me to bring up, and I want to bounce it off you and see. Are the Phillies just settling here because it's lockout, because they don't want to bring in a new guy that is going to mix things up, and that they just assume the lockout's coming, so they want some familiarity with it. Baseball starts probably in August.
1: I think that's very possible. And I think some of the guys that were going to be on the hot seat, I know the Astros, they just announced today they're not bringing their guy back. I do think there are some changes that maybe were going to be made, or that on a normal year you would make, that you won't make because you're not going to have a full – I can't see any stretch of the imagination of having a full spring training – to having a full time if they do play baseball next year, you're going to have legitimately like a 2 or 3 week training session and then start playing because you're going to be starting so late. So I do think that the Phillies, and I do think if this was a normal year, a normal offseason, the Phillies may have done something different where now if you, well, I mean, you may, and you may be right, but I do think.

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1: Here's your 14 First Alert forecast. For the overnight hours, a few scattered showers with a low of 67. On Thursday, partly sunny, scattered thunderstorms possible in the afternoon, a high of 84. Scattered rain continues Thursday night with a low of 55. And on Friday, clearing but much cooler with a high of 63. I'm Chief Meteorologist Jeff Lyons with your 14 First Alert forecast.

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1: Swing and a line drive. Base hit center field. Yelich delivers. The captain with a two-run single. And the Brewers have the lead. Center field, that's a base hit, and the Brewers add a run, and it's 7-4. Swing and a miss, got it. Milwaukee takes the first two in this NLCS out to Los Angeles.
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3: 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Let's begin with an update on the postseason schedule. It's changed due to a rainy forecast for Cleveland tomorrow night. That's moved Game 3 of the ALCS between the Rays, Game 3 of the ALCS between the Rays and Guardians to 1 Eastern first pitch. And then ESPN radio coverage starts at 12:30 Eastern. Game 4 of the NLCS for the Brewers and Dodgers moved up to 8 Eastern for the first pitch. ESPN radio coverage at 7:30 Eastern. Milwaukee is up 2-0 on the two-time defending World Series champs. Teams with home field advantage who've gone up 2-0 in a best-of-seven series have gone on to win that series 95% of the time over the last four decades. The only teams to come back from a 2-0 deficit over that span, the Diamondbacks against the Phillies in the 2023 NLCS. And the Red Sox against the Yankees, you may recall, in the 2004 ALCS, and both teams won those series in seven games. Brewers manager Pat Murphy.
4: The way I look at it, you're climbing a mountain and you're getting really close to the top. And when you are, usually that path narrows a little bit. You know what I mean? It's not as wide. When you start the mountain, it seems like this wide. And then as you get closer and closer, most mountains are like that. And I think as you get closer, you just got to keep your footing, keep your head down. And you can't look too far ahead. When you look up for the prize, oh, where's the top? You might step in a crack or a pothole, right? You got to just keep your head down and go forward. You know, adversity's coming, you know, all that kind of stuff could possibly come whenever. Just keep responding, keep your head down and keep going. The belief had to be there at some point, you know, like they didn't just wake up yesterday morning or this morning and say, oh, you know, we could do this thing. You know, I think their belief has been there. Yelich just spoke openly about it. I think the guys followed the lead. Contreras has spoke openly about it. This is what we're doing. But you got to keep your head down and take each step.
3: Milwaukee's never led 3-0 in a best-of-seven series and has lost each of the franchise's three previous best-of-sevens, the 1982 World Series to the Cardinals, 2016, 2018 NLCS, and 2025 NLCS, with those last two series dropping both to the Dodgers. The Dodgers are trailing 2-0 in a best-of-seven series for the first time since the 2021 NLCS, a series they lost to the Braves in six. They are the first team to trail 2-0 in the league championship series, despite scoring the first run in each of the first two games of the series since the 2017 Cubs at the Dodgers. This is the 13th time the Dodgers are trailing in a best of 7-2-0. They have rallied from such a deficit four times, tied with the Yankees for the most in Major League history. Of course, one of the main storylines for

0: For tonight's game is of L.A. megastar Shohei Ohtani. He will be in the lineup for game number 3. Ohtani still bothered by left knee and arm issues that prevented him from pitching since early July. He's adamant. He's closer to recovering from his slump. He hasn't homered since August 18th. He's driven in only one run since then. He went 11 for 70 with 29 strikeouts to finish the regular season, accumulating only 3 extra base hits in the process. He is just 3 for 20, 7 Ks, 3 walks, 1 stolen base, no home runs over 6 postseason games for manager Dave Roberts.
1: He feels good enough to be in there. He's close to finding something with his swing, and I feel great about it. And so, yeah, he wants to be in there and help us win a ball game and win a championship. So, great conversation, and I'm excited about having him in there.
2: We know Shohei is never going to say, or is not the type of guy to say, I can't go. How much of it this time was, do you think there was a little bit of sales job on his part, that he's really sincere and I really can do this? Or, you know, did you get to detect a little different? Because you've had some of these conversations before.
1: I would say the word I would use is conviction. He was very convicted that he is onto something mechanically. He was adamant that he can help us. He's well enough to help us win a baseball game. And so that's all I needed to hear. I've never wavered in the fact and my belief in him and, you know, the work that he's putting in.
0: Ohtani is set to bat 6 tonight. That's the lowest he's hit since joining the Dodgers 3 years ago. Dodgers, by the way, just 2 for 26 with runners in scoring position this series, and both of those hits are by Andy Páez. Stat of the day brought to you by hands-free Skechers Slip-ins Aeroburst, high-performance running shoes that cut through the wind. Now let's head to Hollywood for a preview of game number 3. Alongside ESPN MLB analyst and former major leaguer Doug Glanville, here's Boog Shambi.
3: All right, Christine, thanks very much. We get ready for Game 3 of the National League Championship Series here tonight. And the Dodgers are up against the ropes, Dougie. Down 2-0. They turn to Blake Snell here tonight, and they need a good outing from him.
4: Yeah, they need a great outing from Snell, and he's provided it before against the Brewers. 8 innings, 1 hit, no runs. He's been someone that has these big games in him, and that's why the Dodgers acquired Blake Snell. Part of it is what he can bring in these types of games. So it's all in the command, though. Changeup, curveball, fastball. Will he be able to locate the way he needs? Because the Brewers are a team that gets on base, they walk, and they create their pressure by, once they're on base, they will cause all kinds of havoc. So it's a matter of him being able to control and command.
3: Robert Gasser gets the start for the Brewers here in this one, and we'll get to him in a second, but the Dodgers have got to figure out a way to score some runs, hit the ball over the wall.
4: I mean, well, preferably early too for them, because, you know, the Brewers are a team that one run is just simply not enough. They're very good at manufacturing one run. They'll bunt, they'll move runners over. It's when they are getting behind by multiple run deficits where it challenges a little bit, because they don't have the prolific home runs in their repertoire. It's like, so they need the ability to stay close, and they've done that all postseason long. And that's what the Dodgers are trying to run away from.
3: As far as the Dodgers are concerned, we mentioned with Snell going, they go with a little bit of a different lineup, actually. Miguel Rojas gets the start. And again, part of the reason with he and Edmund is because of the lefty Gasser.
4: Yeah, they're trying to counter Gasser. Gasser's really tough against lefties. And, you know, almost 100 points differential in terms of batting average. And we saw that when he pitched in the earlier series against the Padres. So he is tough, and they have a lot of confidence on him. He seems unflappable in critical situations. So they want to try to counter him with some right-handed bats and try to figure out how to get to him early enough where then they can take advantage of having a lead, they hope, against that bullpen.
3: Yeah, score early and see if they get this crowd involved for the Dodgers. We'll see. Time now to send it back to the studio as we get ready for Game 3. Here's Christine Lisi.
0: Boog, thank you. When it comes to Game 3 in a best-of-7 series when trailing 2-0, the Dodgers are 12-1 all-time with the only loss, the 1966 World Series when they were swept by the Orioles in 4. And the Dodgers haven't dropped 3 in a row in a single postseason since being swept by Arizona in the NLDS a couple of years ago. L.A. third baseman Max Muncy sat down earlier today with Boog.
3: All right, Christine, thanks very much. And here with the Dodgers, Max Muncy. Give me some baseball stuff in terms of what specifically you all are going to have to do to get back into this series.
5: Just play a fraction like ourselves. You know, I mean, the way we're kind of looking at it, we played absolutely as bad as we can play, and we still had a chance to win both games in Milwaukee. And with our starting staff, you know, we're always going to be in every game. And so offensively, if we can just find a way to pick up the slack, even just a tiny bit, you know, we feel like we're going to be in a really good spot. And, you know, that's why for us, it's not really any panic, and we got an opportunity to, you know, to kind of punch them in the mouth tonight.
3: There is an element as well with all of your postseason experience. You've played in games like this, a lot of games like this, games even more high stress environments than this.
5: Yeah, you know, we've had a lot of experience over here, and you know, I've been in worse spots than this one, and so you know, that's why that's the message we kind of send around is, guys, we can't worry about what it says. You know, we have a game, an opportunity tonight, go out there and do our job tonight, and that's all we can focus on. We can't worry about the next couple days or what's already happened. All you can worry about is, you know, the game today.
3: This ballpark has played over the last 3 years as one of the best home run hitters ballparks in all of baseball. You guys hit home runs, but how do you reconcile the idea of, you know, normally when you're good, the ball goes over the fence, but you're not going to have the let's hit homers meeting, right?
5: I know the numbers might say that this has become a good hitter's ballpark. To me, it's still not. When it's nighttime here, the ball doesn't really fly that well. And, you know, because the ball doesn't fly well and it's a smaller ballpark, there's not a whole lot of grass out there for balls to land. And, you know, I've never seen this place as a good hitter's ballpark. I know you're saying the numbers say it differently, but in terms of the last 3 years, that's might be because we have a guy that's, you know, pumping out a lot of them, and that definitely inflates the numbers a little bit. But, yeah, you know, for us, it's just that you get back home, you get, you know, you're a setting that you're comfortable with, our fans, and, you know, it's we'll be in a good spot.
3: Tell me about Blake Snell and what you're hoping to see from him.
5: He's hungry right now. You know, it's he wasn't feeling the best after his outing against the Braves, and so I know he's ready to go out there and get back to the guy that he knows he can be. And you know, we're all excited to go out there and watch him pitch. And you know, he's going to lead us tonight. And you know, I'm expecting big things out of him.
3: Are you superstitious at all? Is there anything you'll do prior to this game, during this game, anything at all that you could share?
5: I'm not superstitious at all. You know, the usual stuff. If I have a good game, I do everything the exact same that I did the day before. If I have a bad game, I throw away everything. You know, the socks go on the same order. The pants go on the same order. I got to make sure the shoes are right. They're tied the correct way. But, yeah, I'm not superstitious at all. It's all right.
3: So if you guys win this game, then we're doing this again tomorrow?
5: Well, I mean, I guess we'll see. You know, it's might have to.
3: Thanks, Max.
5: Of course.
0: Max Muncy has 19 career postseason home runs, all with the Dodgers. With one more, he'll become the seventh player in Major League history with at least 20 postseason career homers, joining Manny Ramirez, Jose Altuve, Kyle Schwarber, George Springer, Bernie Williams, and Hall of Famer Derek Jeter. Coming up next on the Baseball Tonight pregame show presented by Grainger, which Brewers hitter the Dodgers fear the most? 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
17: 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Stroud and the Texans look to take down Trevor Lawrence and the Jaguars. 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
0: I'm Christine Lisi. The Baseball Tonight pregame show is presented by Grainger. A reminder on the postseason schedule for tomorrow. It's changed due to a rainy forecast for Cleveland. That's moved Game 3 of the ALCS between the Rays and Guardians to 1 Eastern first pitch. ESPN radio coverage starts at 12:30 Eastern. Game 4 of the NLCS for the Brewers and Dodgers moved up to 8 Eastern first pitch. 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
20: The pitch. Ground ball up the middle. Wells, the shortstop there behind the bag. Throws to first, and the ball game is over. Brian Baker remains perfect. Closing games for the Rays here in the postseason. And Tampa Bay wins it 3-1. This best of 7 ALCS heads to Cleveland, Ohio, tied one game apiece.
21: Go into a challenging place of play. That's as good as atmosphere as you're going to see. Like to think that we can, you know, carry our momentum into there and just play good baseball for game 3.
0: After dropping game 1 of the American League Championship Series at home, the Rays, thanks in part to the 6 scoreless innings performance of starter Freddie Peralta, won game 2 over the Guardians. It was no surprise that Tampa was able to bounce back and tie the series up 1-1, says ESPN MLB analyst Tim Kirkjian.
22: Well, I just saw the Rays against the Yankees in the LDS. They just take it to the other team and make them throw you out on the bases. They put the ball in play more than any team in the major leagues. They bunt more and better than any team. They run the bases as well as any team. And last night they scored 3 unearned runs. So Aaron Boone told me, he said, look, it's a misnomer that the Rays never beat themselves. He said they make mistakes, they make outs on the bases, they make errors, but what they do is they make you make more mistakes than they do because they are relentless and they are fearless. And that's how the Rays play. Very few teams play like them, and that difference in their style makes them really tough to beat.
0: our Tim Kirkchin. Two managerial notes. Don Mattingly, interim skipper no more. He'll return as Philadelphia's full-time manager after the sides reached a two-year deal. Mattingly took over the reins just 28 games into the regular season, helped turn the Phils around, guided them to the postseason. Philly's president of baseball operations, Dave Dombrowski, turned down twice by former Red Sox skipper Alex Cora, once when he fired Rob Thompson in April and again after the team's season ended, leaving him with Mattingly both times. The Astros will not be bringing back Joe Espada as manager. Team announced they won't renew his contract when it expires at the end of the month. The 2026 season, a roller coaster for Houston, which had the lowest winning percentage for a team reaching the postseason in a non-shortened year. Astros won the AL West title for a second time in Espada's three-year tenure, but

0: They were swept in the AL wildcard round by the White Sox. In addition to a new manager, Houston is in the market for a new general manager. Former GM Dana Brown was fired in August.
1: Crowd rises to its feet. Dodgers 1, Brewers nothing. 2 down, nobody on. 3-2 on Frelick. Here comes the payoff pitch. Breaking ball, got him looking. Frelick frozen. 10 strikeouts, no walks, and one hit through 8 shutout innings for Blake Snell. Unbelievable.
2: This was as good as I can remember in the postseason. Yeah, you're not going to see too many performances like that, certainly in the postseason. This was pretty special.
0: Did you know that in last year's NLCS opener, Blake Snell went 8 innings? He allowed one hit while striking out 10 against the Brewers, became the first pitcher to face the minimum through 8 innings in a postseason game since 1956, when the Yankees' Don Larson did so in his perfect game in the Fall Classic. Did You Know is brought to you by Gusto, the all-in-one payroll and benefits software built for small businesses. That's GUSTO.com. Down 2 games to none in the National League Championship Series, the Dodgers looking to Snell to help save their postseason when he takes the hill tonight in Game 3 versus the Brewers. Snell on his mindset after dominating Milwaukee a year ago.
3: I don't think about last year because it has nothing to do with this year. And it's a completely different team. Just from, you know, experience, growth, mindset, discipline, where they're at. Even the way that Pat's talking is way different than how he's talking last year. So it's a completely different team. I'm well aware of that.
0: And that's where we'll start as we welcome in Katie Wu, Dodgers reporter for The Athletic. Katie, Snell struggled in his start in the division series. He only went 3 2/3 innings against the Braves. What makes the Dodgers confident that he'll bounce back tonight?
4: I think it's his track record. When Blake Snell is right, he's one of the most dominant left-handers in the game. The question is, what version of Blake Snell are they going to get tonight? He hasn't pitched a lot for the last month now. He left his second-to-last start in the regular season after just 1 inning with groin tightness. Dodgers didn't want to push it, so he pitched just under 5 innings in his final start of the regular season. And then, of course, 90 pitches in the NLDS, but didn't make it through the fourth. So we haven't seen a lot of Blake Snell. He is pretty confident in himself. He always is in terms of how he's attacking the Brewers. It's a very versatile lineup. But the Dodgers need Blake Snell to not just pitch late into games, but be efficient with it. And it's just a matter of question on what kind of version they're going to get.
0: What do you think they are hoping for from him tonight in terms of innings?
4: I think as long as possible, and that's tough to do against this relentless Brewers lineup. They beat you in so many ways. They are the standard in situational hitting. I've heard they haven't hit a lot of home runs. I've seen them hit a couple already. Mm-hmm. So they can beat you in so many different ways, which means Blake Snell has to be more versatile in the way that he pitches. He can't be laboring. He can't fall behind early in counts. He's at his best when he's not chasing the strikeout and just letting his stuff play up. So rather than getting too cute with this lineup, which I would anticipate is very easy trap to fall into given how versatile they are, to come out and attack and shut them down early, I think would do wonders. And Dodgers are hoping he can go as long to the ballgame as possible.
0: For Shohei Ohtani, Katie, what's the level of surprise that you had that they did not sit him for Game 3?
4: I wasn't surprised that he was back in the lineup. I'm not even surprised that he's hitting 6. I think the biggest question that the Dodgers had was, how healthy are you? Can you still play? And if Shohei Ohtani says he's good to go, then he's going to be good to go. If Shohei Ohtani says he wants to play, then he's going to be in the lineup. I think we can see just from the quality of the swings and the lack of success, especially in the postseason, that he's not right. But when you are Shohei Ohtani and you are the superstar, the face of baseball, your organization is going to trust your word. And he says that he's close. He says that he feels like, you know, while he's not 100%, the mechanical tweaks that he's made to compensate for that are leading to something, and now is his opportunity to show the Dodgers why it was important to trust him. I think after Game 2, having that conversation, it was with Shohei Ohtani, Dave Roberts, Andrew Friedman, Brandon Gomes, was necessary because, in my opinion, Game 2 was as overmatched as he's looked all postseason. But again, if Ohtani says that he's ready to play, the Dodgers are certainly going to do that.
0: What realistically might he give them tonight?
4: I think they'll take anything. The one thing that you can say about Shohei, while it is clear the power is not there and hasn't been for quite some time, is he's still a presence in the box. And opposing pitchers, they know that he's not healthy, but they still know that Shohei Ohtani stepping in against him. With the exception of Game 2 of the NLCS, Shohei has found a way to reach base 5 out of 6 games and is still a threat on the base pass because he can still run. So I think the mindset for the Dodgers is,

0: You say that you can hit. We believe you. We're going to hit you down. We're going to put players like Teoscar Hernandez, Kyle Tucker, who are performing better than you, ahead of the lineup, and hope that your presence alone can almost intimidate pitchers into making a mistake that you can hit.
1: If he struggles badly again tonight, Katie, might they sit him for game four?
0: Unless he comes up injured, I don't see that as a possibility. I think the Dodgers have made their bed. They're going to win with Shohei Ohtani or they're going to lose with him. And that's where the series stands.
1: Let's look beyond this season with how Shohei has looked since August with the knee and biceps issues. Will the Dodgers reexamine him being a two-way player this offseason?
0: That's a fair question and something that we've been poking around at. And the real answer is it's just too soon. And the Dodgers have said nothing that would indicate that they would change that. I think they might change how they deploy him, how they use him. Maybe it's not for a full two-way season. Maybe it's similar to what they did in 2025 when he was coming back from injury and he ramped back up in the second half. But this whole plan also hinges on what we just talked about with him in the lineup today. If Shohei Ohtani wants to pitch, he's going to pitch. That's kind of how they got into this predicament this season in the first place, was his insistence that even though he was pitching through some knee pain and right bicep soreness, that he could still return and be a pitcher by this season. I don't fault any player for trying to do everything they can to return back to the field, and especially Shohei, who has not pitched consistently since 2023. But while hindsight is 2020, you look back and you wonder, was his insistence to return to the mound the main cause in his lack of ability right now?
1: Which Brewers hitter scares the Dodgers the most?
0: You know, I don't think that the Dodgers really fear the threat of power. I think the way that Bryce Turang, Jake Bowers kind of work at bats to set things up for players like Jackson Churio, William Contreras, that's what's scary. And Jackson Churio, in my opinion, is one of the most underrated players in baseball, even with the postseason he's having right now. That's what makes the Brewers dangerous, though, is that there isn't just one player. Each player in this lineup has a specific strength that you have to be able to combat against. Tyler Glasnow, the Game 4 starter for the Dodgers tomorrow, said this pregame, where there are so many versatile ways that you have to attack the Brewers lineup because they can all get you in different ways. But I think the quality of at-bats and the way that guys like Jake Bowers and Bryce Turang are able to draw those out and make pitchers throw a lot of pitches is something that Dodgers starters have really kind of been thrown off their game with.
1: Katie, thank you so much.
0: Thanks for having me.
1: The Athletic Dodgers reporter, Katie Wu. 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The Dodgers are the ninth defending World Series champ to go down 0-2 in a best-of-seven series the following postseason. Only one of the previous eight came back to win the series. Which team pulled off that feat? I'm Christine Lisi. This is the Baseball Tonight pregame show on ESPN Radio. First pitch for the Brewers and Dodgers in 14 minutes. Robert Gasser and Blake Snell.
2: Rojas back in the pitch. Swing and a miss. Got it. And the Brewers will take a 2-0 lead out to Los Angeles. Milwaukee takes the first two in this NLCS, and they are two wins away from their second ever World Series appearance.
3: They're hungry. They don't want to be denied. They're going against arguably one of the best teams in baseball ever put together, and they don't care. They won't be denied.
1: Christian Yelich among the Brewers who came through in the Game 2 win. Recently on Big Day with Peter Schrager, Yelich talked about the NLCS as well as the honor the team gave him earlier this season.
4: Yeah, I mean, we got a long way to go. I mean, they're a great team. They're back-to-back champs for a reason. You know, it's a long series, and we know we haven't accomplished anything yet. You know, we got off to a good start, but, you know, whenever you're playing a team with that kind of talent, those caliber players, like, you know, it's going to be a fight in the series the whole way. So we got to continue to play well and just keep doing our thing.
5: In late September, you were named team captain of the Brewers. Not only was that late in the season, you're the first team captain of the Milwaukee Brewers ever. Can you tell us how that came about and what that means to you?
4: Yeah, I mean, it meant a lot, right? And it was something that I wasn't expecting at all at the time when it happened. Obviously, like you said, late in the season, I think we only had a few games left. So it was the farthest thing from my mind. I had no idea that it was coming, but I've said it a few times earlier where it's like, that's a reflection of, you know, the people around you every day and the people that know you best and interact with you all the time. It's not a physical award or something that you did with your talent on the field. And that's why it meant a lot to me. It was like they wanted to do something like that or saw that, you know, I'd be fit for that role, which is a huge honor and something that I don't take for granted. And, you know, it was something that was really special and just trying to, you know, set the standard for our team, our franchise, and just how we want to go about it going forward.
5: There's such a selflessness about this team and about you as well. Here you are, team captain. You guys are going to the NLCS. Game one, you look at the lineup card, you're not in it. And it's like, well, we're just playing the matchups. This is what it was. Your reaction to that and just kind of the selflessness of this Brewers team that we're watching.
4: Yeah, it's kind of what we've done all year, you know, and Vonnie's done great against left-handed pitchers and he gives us a great shot when he's out there and everybody just trusts in each other. And obviously everybody wants to be in there, wants to be contributing, but, you know, just because you're not starting doesn't mean that you're not going to be coming up in a key situation, a big at bat later in the game. And, you know, you got all the faith in the world and anybody that's in there every night. And it's just been a big reason why we've been successful as a team this year, and you just keep supporting each other, and whoever's name gets called, like, you know, that's who we're riding with and throwing everybody's support behind them. And, you know, the goal is to win. We don't care who does it. We just want to win games, you know.
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